0: tell Sloman that she went out with a cowtown lawyer. That is, if he asked.
1: Now, don't forget, Chad. As good a friend of mine as the governor may be, your father was the closest friend I ever...
2: Someone just held up the bank.
3: Great day in the morning. The bank. Libby, you wait here.
4: Come on, Chad.
3: Let's get out of this.
5: Stand still there, you pussymanious pussy-foot and tall cat. Or this time I'll beat your brains out for fair.
3: A Cherokee.
0: You mean to stand there and tell me you captured this gunman inside the bank single-handed?
5: My boy, don't ever let it be said that old Bannon is single-handed. It takes just one old Bannon to care for one row. But for a Bannon, it might take two. Stand still there, you varmint.
6: And stop twisting my arm.
1: Stand back, everybody. Here comes the sheriff.
6: Out of my way now. Out of my way. Move back. Move back there.
1: Good thing you got here, Sheriff. There's no hurry anymore. One man army O'Bannon caught your man for you.
6: Well, so you thought you could get away with holding up the bank all by yourself, did you? Well, I wasn't asking just to hear myself talk.
0: Maybe he's not answering on advice of counsel, Sheriff. What's your name?
7: Smith. John Smith.
1: Huh. Why don't you just make it John Doe?
6: Well, Smith, or whatever your name is, I'm hauling you down to the calaboose. And maybe by the time we get through with you down there, we'll find out who you are, where you came from, and your right name. So we can make it legal when we change your name to a number. Now, come on.
0: Well, Cherokee and I helped the sheriff down to jail. Then waited in the outside office while the sheriff tried to get a slightly better identification than the convenient name of John Smith. While we were there, knowing Cherokee, I took occasion to do a little investigating of my own.
5: By the memory of my sainted mother, Chad, I'm telling you the truth, the whole truth.
0: And very little of the truth. Now, Cherokee, I'm not saying you didn't catch the rest. I'm not saying you're not a hero. All I'm saying is, since you didn't have a bottle of your Cherokee Indian rattlesnake oil with you, what did you drink to give you that much Dutch courage?
5: On my honor, Chad, I was cold sober. Well, cold anyhow. But,
0: What?
5: I must admit that, I was just passing by the bank when that thieving old good Buzzard Smith backed out and tripped over me, and when I landed on top of him, it knocked all his wind out.
0: Oh, well, now we're getting places. And since we've gotten the true facts, counsel will excuse witness. Well, Sheriff, what did you find out?
6: Well, nothing. All he'll say is his name is John Smith. But there's a label in his shirt from a store in Houston. Hey, I thought I might telegraph down there with a description of him and see if we can't be identified.
0: Say, that's a good idea. A fellow like that's probably wanted on 30 charges in 30 states. Might even be a little reward money.
5: Reward money? This is getting to look like the brightest day of my ill-favored life. Think I'll get down and send that telegram to Houston myself.
6: No, you don't, Cherokee. As the man who caught the prisoner, you're staying right here and answering a lot of questions for me.
0: You see, Cherokee, the wages of heroism is work. Now, I'll tell you what. I'll stop by the Western Union office and send the telegram for you myself. Well, Harry, the sheriff asked me to stop by and send a telegram for him.
1: Why, sure, Chad, sure. What's it about? The fellow tried to hold up the bank?
0: Well, you dabbed your rope right on it.
1: But what was that again, Chad?
0: Oh, I forgot you've been out here in the cattle country for only a few years, Harry. To dab your rope on something is a cowboy's way of saying you hit the bullseye.
1: Oh, I guess I'll never get used to the way you West. Well, here comes my wife with my lunch.
0: Hi there, Ms. Cummings. You bring enough lunch for the two of us?
8: Oh, hello, Mr. Remington. No, but I'll be glad to go home and get some more. Hello, darling.
1: Hello, Martha. Bring me something good?
8: Well, there's a piece of that pumpkin pie we had last night. And some cold fried
0: No, I don't mean to interrupt the menu, but I think so. I don't impede the wheels of justice. I'd better send this telegram to Houston and get along.
1: To where, Chad?
0: To Houston. Maybe coming from Schenectady, you don't know that Houston's in Texas.
8: Yes. Yes, we know Houston's in Texas.
0: Hey, what's going on here? The minute I mentioned Houston, you both started to look as if you'd lost your last friend.
4: Oh, no. No, there's nothing wrong. It's just that, well, seems to be some trouble on the line to Houston lately.
0: Oh, no, mind you, Harry, I'm not calling you a liar, but that's really a little flimsy.
8: Harry, what's the use? Mr. Remington knows you're lying. Tell him the truth.
4: Now, Martha, you keep out of this.
8: I'm not going to. We've had this thing hanging over our heads for years now. I'm tired of it. Some nights, I can't even sleep. Afraid of my own shadow.
0: Well, I'm willing to listen. What's the trouble with or in Houston?
8: Go on, Harry.
4: Well, 9 years ago, I got thrown in jail in Houston. I was working for the railroad then as telegrapher.
8: There was a holdup, and they felt Harry was mixed up in it.
0: You weren't?
4: Well, not mixed up the way they meant.
0: Well,
4: I could have stopped him, but I didn't.
0: Uh-huh. And then what happened?
4: Well, they sentenced me to 7 years. After a year, I broke out.
0: I see. But I still don't understand your reluctance to telegraph.
4: Well, I don't know if you know much about us telegraph operators, but, well, we all have a certain touch. Another telegrapher can recognize a man's fist just the way you can recognize someone's voice.
8: You see, Mr. Remington, about 10 days ago, when Harry was sending a message to Houston, the man on the other end thought he recognized him and asked him if his name wasn't Harry Cheeseborough. Cheeseborough's our real name.
4: Ted, I'm scared. I served a year I shouldn't have served. They're not going to put me back. Believe me, they're not.
0: Now, look, Harry, as a lawyer and as a friend, the best possible thing you can do is turn yourself over to the sheriff.
4: What?
8: Listen to him, Harry.
0: I don't want a red cent. I'll handle your case, and I'm as sure as a man can be that I'll get you off.
8: Harry, do what Mr. Remington says. Living like this is just like living in purgatory.
0: Now, come on, Harry. You and I are going down to jail. Harry didn't like the idea, but once the sheriff reassured him that his chances of getting off were pretty good, he seemed to feel better. With our little jail full, the sheriff put him in the same cell he put the bank bandit Smith a little earlier. With my client now in jail, I went down to see the judge.
9: Chad, I'm afraid you don't realize what you're asking me to do. Just because the governor happens to be an old friend of mine...
0: No, sir, as a judge, I know you're interested in justice. The ends of justice wouldn't be served by having that man extradited.
10: Chad's right, Father. Why, Harry and Martha Cummings are good people. There hasn't been a Sunday they haven't been to church, and they've never done anything wrong in all their lives.
9: I'm no judge of that. All I know is that someone did find him guilty and send him to jail. Besides, to be very frank about it, I don't especially like Chad's suggestion that I impose on a friendship.
0: Oh, I didn't say anything about your friendship with the governor. I appeal to you as a judge and as an honest and upright citizen to have the governor quash any extradition proceedings should they ever be brought.
10: Please, Father.
9: Well, I'll see what I can do. But believe me, it's not entirely voluntary.
0: Believe me, Mrs. Cummings.
8: Please, not Mrs. A friend like you, Ben, can certainly call me Martha.
0: All right, Martha. Now, if you just lean on my arm, I think we can make the 2 blocks to the sheriff's office in no time.
8: I just can't wait to see the look on Harry's face when he sees this telegram he's gotten from the governor.
0: Me too. From now on, neither you nor Harry's going to have to worry about Houston or any other town on the face of it.
8: Sheriff, no shots.
0: Yeah, Martha, come on. Those shots are coming from the jail. All I can see is some horses tearing out of town. Sheriff, what happened?
11: Oh, nothing, nothing at all. Bank crook John Smith, Cherokee Club, is busted out of jail.
0: Well, stop huffing and puffing. You'll catch him again. That's not too bad.
11: Well, maybe that's not too bad, but Harry Cummings busted out with him.
8: Harry broke out of jail?
11: Well, he sure did, man.
0: Well, this serves me right. I get the man practically pardoned by the governor, and what does he do? Breaks jail, makes a real outlaw of himself. And now there's no question about it. Harry Cummings is actually a fugitive from justice.
12: We'll return to the stirring climax of Frontier Town in just about 1 minute.

0: And now, Frontier Town. I'm not asking for sympathy. I'm just asking you to try and understand. As far as everyone was concerned, and that includes me, Chad Remington, everything I'd done had been wrong. Not only had I induced Harry Cummings to give himself up and go to jail, but when, because of it, he broke out again, the sheriff was against me, Harry's wife was against me, and most of all, Judge Fillmore and Libby were against me.
1: Chad, how could you?
0: How could I?
1: Wasn't it enough that you came here first and talked Father into helping you? Did you have to come back now? Now that it's too late?
0: I'm only trying to explain to you.
2: I'm afraid that explanations are no longer in order. In fact, I'm afraid any explanations that are due will be mine, trying to explain to the governor the meaning of this utterly ridiculous situation.
0: I thought if anyone around us doesn't understand and have a little sympathy, it'd be you two.
1: Oh, so now you're going to try to turn things around and blame them on Father and me.
2: The less said about this, the better off we'll all be.
0: In other words, without a trial, without any suitable evidence, you're going to convict a man that just yesterday you agreed was decent and honest to the best of your knowledge.
1: Chad, I resent your tone of voice, and I certainly resent your speaking that way to my father.
2: Just a moment, Libby. I'm quite capable of taking care of myself. Mr. Remington seems to feel that this is a courtroom, and that as the attorney for the poor, downtrodden, misunderstood defendant, he's going to make an impassioned, oratorical ballyhoo on behalf of his client.
0: I'm not trying to do anything.
2: Young man, you could at least have the decency to wait until I finish.
0: Yes, sir.
2: I was just going to add that since this is not a courtroom, and since your client is not on trial here, but since this is the parlor of my home, I'd appreciate your leaving.
1: Oh, Father!
0: Oh, let it go, Libby. This is your father's home. I'm certain he's not going to be any happier or any more satisfied until I've proved that Harry Cummings...
2: Harry Cheeseborough!
0: I'll accept the correction, Your Honor. Until I've proved that Harry Cheeseborough either was forced to break jail or was completely out of his head.
2: You're not going to prove anything standing here.
0: You're quite right, Judge. When I've proved something, I'll be seeing you, Libby.

0: Turkey, I appreciate you trying to buck me up, but it's a waste of breath.
1: Now, just a minute, my fine, upstanding friend. I here in my hand, I hold this little bottle of absolutely genuine Cherokee Indian rattlesnake oil. You say you want to know what this little article does? Well, I'm going to tell you. This astounding preparation not only cures dandruff and heaves in your favorite horse, but is sold with a money-back guarantee to cure morning after collywobble. Blues that are bluer than the sky over the...
0: Dr. O'Bannon, I certainly can't give a testimonial for your universal panacea, but I'm ready and willing to admit that even without your rattlesnake oil, you can cure a case of blues, depression, and save a man from suicide.
1: Now, sonny boy, you're talking. So let's analyze your problem. You wouldn't have a trouble in the world if we could find Harry Cummings and clear this thing up.
0: Just as simple as all that, is it?
1: Even simpler. Now look at it this way. He broke out of jail with that John Smith character.
0: Hmm?
1: Who caught John Smith in the first place?
0: Well,
1: never mind, I'll tell you I did. And if I could do it once, I could do it again.
0: Well, if you think I'm going to wait until the two of them stumble over your leg this time, you're greatly mistaken. If you really want to help, throw a couple of saddles on two of those broken-down nags you rent here, and let's deputize ourselves a two-man posse to find them and bring them back.
1: Find them? How do you propose to do that?
0: I may be a lawyer now, Cherokee, but don't forget I was born on a ranch and brought up on a ranch. I can still read, sign, and cut trail. Now go on, get me a good horse and let's be going.
2: You only could find him. I just know that Harry never, never broke out of jail himself.
1: Well, ma'am, he certainly broke out. Me and Fan ain't going to find him at all unless we get locomoting. If that's the word.
0: Martha, believe me, I'll do everything a man possibly can. But don't forget, you and Harry aren't the only ones involved in this thing now.
2: Oh, God bless you, Chad. God bless you.
0: All right, Cherokee. Get that.

0: ever look for a needle in a haystack? Well, that's what we were doing. To make it worse, the weather had turned as black as my mood. A cold wind had frozen the ground hard, showing about as much sign as a piece of smooth carved granite. But with Martha Cummings on my mind and Libby Fillmore in my heart, Cherokee and I pushed the stove in the air.
1: Now I know men's planes have, but this is one wild goose chase where I'm starting to feel like the goose. You look like a darn gosling.
0: Well, there is a goose involved in this, all right. Several geese, in fact. Harry's, Martha's, and not the least of them, my own.
1: Knowing the fair sex like I do, I can promise you Libby will get over it.
0: And knowing the judge like I do, I can promise you he... Oh, right now.
1: What is the sort of tarnation you're stopping out here for? Want to freeze to death?
0: No, but I sure want to look at that briar bush over there.
1: Briar bush? Hey, Cherokee, look.
0: Look what was snagged off on that briar.
1: Looks like a little piece of black cloth.
0: Black alpaca cloth. If I'm not mistaken, the same black alpaca Harry Cummings' sleeve guards are made of. Cherokee, I think we've found the trail.
1: Now, braid my hair and call me Pocahontas. You mean to say you spotted that little patch of black cloth out here in the middle of no place? And that it means something?
0: Sure it does mean something. It means we're turning our horses and riding through that briar patch.
1: But there ain't nothing beyond the briar. That is nothing but rocks.
0: Nothing but rocks. And I hope a trail that'll lead us to that bank bandit and Harry Cummings.

0: All right, this is good, Cherokee. Right here.
1: Oh, now.
0: Oh, boy.
1: Oh, you ever can eat fine?
0: Oh, nothing up here but rocks, huh? What does that look like?
1: Looks like the entrance to a deserted mine.
0: Except I don't know how deserted it is right now.
1: Well, if those two are down there, and we go in after them with the light coming from behind us, we'd make two of the prettiest targets you ever saw.
0: Right about that. Sure wish there was some way of finding out if there's anybody down there and what's going on.
2: Smith, I tell you, we'll starve down here. We'd have been better off staying in jail.
3: Why did you dry up? I should have left you in that jail to rot.
2: Maybe I'd been better off rotting there than down here. We only had some air.
3: You keep that up and you'll get air, all right. I'll ventilate you proper.
2: You're just the kind of wood, too. If I had any salt in me at all, I wouldn't let you take me with you.
3: Where you... keep that flap of yours shut.
2: Look, the air down here is so bad. Why don't you let me see if I can't dig a little hole up toward the top? Just a little one. Just enough to get some fresh air.
3: Yeah. All right. That'd keep you amused like you would a kid.
2: Can I use one of your spurs to dig with?
3: Yeah, you can use anything. Only just shut up. Here.
2: Thanks. Maybe we can get some air.

0: Hey, Cherokee, you hear that?
1: Yeah, sounds like someone digging inside the mine.
0: It's not just digging. It isn't steady enough. Sounds more like dots and dashes, like telegraph code.
1: You mean it's Harry sent us a message? What does he say?
0: I don't know. They didn't teach telegraphy at law school. It convinces me of one thing. Harry didn't voluntarily escape, and he's risking his neck now in the hope that somebody will hear this and capture them.
1: Fine chance, just the two of us. The entrance to this place, a regular shooting gallery.
0: Cherokee, if you got the salt to try something, I've got an idea that may work. It's got to work, and none of us are going to get out of here alive. If I hadn't wanted to save Harry, it would have been easy enough. We could have shot through the entrance to the mine and blasted them out of there. But a shot might have killed Harry. So I had Cherokee climb on top of the entrance and hang there like a possum by its tail. Then I gathered up some dry brush, trusting to the wind to carry the smoke inside, set fire. With the smoke blowing inside the place, I just waited. Then, after minutes, it seemed hours.
2: All right, you got it. We're coming out.
1: And keep your hands where we can see them. Watch it, Cherokee. Don't trust that Smith as far as you can throw a buffalo by its tail.
2: I got you, Chad. Found him once, and I can do it again.
1: All right, come on. Shake a leg, or you'll both end up in there barbecued.
2: Hey, all right, mister. You got us out of there. But you haven't got me yet.
0: Oh, what a yellow-spined varmint you are, Smith. Using Harry as a shield.
2: Don't mind me, try getting him.
0: Oh, I'm afraid, Harry, that just talks easy. Come on. If you want horses, ours are over there.
2: All right, mister. Get moving.
3: All right, Cherokee, go.
2: Why, you...
3: That's it, Cherokee. Now, hold on to it.
0: All right, Cherokee, that's one way of getting business.
1: Getting business?
0: You bet. I can't think of a better customer now for your Cherokee Indian rattlesnake oil than Mr. John Smith. You might even do a wholesale business with him when he's up in his permanent home, the state penitentiary.

0: Chad, I can't ever tell you how much both Harry and I owe you.
1: You don't owe me a thing. Anything you might owe, you owe the judge for his influence with the governor.
2: Oh, stuff and nonsense. I'd say the real thanks are due to Cherokee. He's the man who knocked the wind out of Smith twice.
3: Now, just a minute. Nobody could have done anything if Harry hadn't tapped out that message. So we'd know he was down there.
4: What would you have done if your life was at stake?
5: No, sir. I'm passing the medal right back to Chad.
1: Libby, let's let them all stay here making speeches. I think you and I ought to take a little walk. We have a few things to talk over.
0: I haven't much to say, Chad, but if you think you have, I can be an awfully good listener.

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Supervision by Joel Murcott. 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Be sure to be with us again, this time 1 week from today, for another fine action-adventure story with your favorite young Western star, Tex Chandler. Frontier Town came to you from Hollywood.

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0: Now, the Cisco Kid and the story of Sniffer Smith. A strange, silent man was Jebediah Smith. For some years, back in the 1870s, he hung around the western town of Mountainville, working well enough at odd jobs. Then, he fell in with Bar Morse, who had nefarious ideas and who needed a partner. And so it is, as our story opens, we find Jeb and Bar crouched alongside the stage road right where the wooden bridge crosses over White Pebble Creek.
1: By thunder, but it's cold up here, Bar.
2: It sure ain't hot.
1: Man's taking his life right in his hands to get chilled this way.
2: Oh, you can stand it, Jeb. Stage will be along any minute now. As soon as we get our hands on that box of gold, you'll forget all about being cold.
1: Who's riding the stage today?
2: It'll be just the driver and the shotgun messenger. I know this is your first holdup, Jeb, but don't get rattled.
1: Oh, I won't. I want to make some money. And if I see either one of them hombres go for their guns, I'm going to let them have it.
2: That's the stuff. Here she comes. Get your mask ready, Jeb, and...
1: What's the matter?
3: I got to sneeze.
1: Hey, you old blame fool. Don't you know enough to turn your head away?
3: Hey, slug!
1: Ow, I tell you now, you've gone and sprayed me with a lot of them there microbes.
2: Don't make such a fuss. No wonder they call you Sniffer.
1: Sneezing all over a feller.
2: Get that mask going quick. All right, draw your gun.
4: Hold it, driver. Throw down that box.
5: You coyote, I'll throw down this gun.
2: That fixes the shotgun, messenger. You, driver, throw down that box or you'll get the same.
3: Oh, all right, take it easy. There's the box.
2: Go pick it up, kid.
1: All right.
2: Look out, Jeb, he's drawing on you.
3: Get up!
2: You fuzzy driver, I'll get you for that.
3: Oh, get up!
2: I winged him. Don't know how much. Hey, Jeb.
1: I'm
2: watch it, you're backing right off this bridge, Jeb. Well, at least you landed feet first. Come on, wait a short.
1: I gotta get to a doctor. Gotta get to a doctor, quick.
2: Wait a minute.
1: Quick.
2: Let me take a look at that wound. That ain't too bad, Jeb. I can patch that up myself. You don't need a doctor.
1: It ain't the wound, you confounded fool. I got my feet wet, and that there is deadly. I'm riding into Doc Train's house just as fast as I can get there.

0: The stage is not due in quite yet, Pancho. So we will stop and pay our respects to Dr. Train.
1: Si, Cisco. And we tell Dr. Train we pick up the gold from the stage and carry it over the mountain.
0: Pancho, we will tell him nothing of the kind.
1: No?
0: We will tell no one we are picking up that gold from Senor Logan, the driver.
1: Make good things to talk about, Cisco.
0: There's enough else to talk about, amigo. Dr. Train is a fine man, but if you are people who know we are picking up that gold, the less chance there is of our being held up. Well, here we are at the doctor's house. Hold up.
1: Hold on.
0: You must learn to talk and will not to talk, Chico.
1: Si, Chico. Pancho, I say a word about the gold, Chico.
0: Bueno, Pancho.
2: Well. By George, Cisco and Pancho. I'm mighty glad to see you.
0: Buenos dias, señor doctor.
1: Buenos dias, señor doctor.
2: Come right in, both of you.
1: Gracias.
2: It's been a couple of years since you were last here in Mountainville, hasn't it, boys?
0: Oh, just about 2 years, I would say, doctor.
2: Then you were running down a couple of bandits. That's why you're here now? After more bandits?
0: No. Banditos have nothing to do with this visit, doctor. At least, I hope they have not.
1: Cisco say not to talk about the gold, senor doctor.
0: Pancho.
1: Pancho not talk about the gold.
2: I take it that you are here for some good reason. None of my business, though. Well, I seem to have a couple of callers. Cisco, suppose you and Pancho step around the other side of that petition. I'll be with you as soon as I can.
0: See, doctor. Do not hurry on our account. Come on, Pancho.
1: See, come on, Pancho. Pancho, let's talk about the gold. Pancho got nothing to talk about.
0: Yeah, let us sit down here a minute.
3: Jack, I gotta have some pills, quick.
2: Hello, Jeb. What's the matter?
4: He thinks he's catching pneumonia.
3: Well, I might. What with Bar here sneezing right plumb in my face and then getting my feet wet, give me some pills, Doc.
2: Yeah, you look pretty healthy to me, Jeb.
3: I tell you, I gotta have some pills, Doc. I'm beginning to feel awful. Listen.
2: Drastic, Jeb. Drastic. All right, I'll give you some pills. Take along this bottle. Take a pill every hour and then... Say, what's that blood on your sleeve, Jim?
3: Nothing, Doc, nothing. Come on.
2: Hold on, that looks like a wound. I better see it.
4: He's all right, Doc. Now quit being so curious. Let's get out of here.
2: All right, Cisco. Pancho, come on out.
0: See, Doctor?
2: That's a funny one. I swear it is.
1: Hombre not scared of a wound, and scared of wet feet. Funny hombre.
0: We could not help overhearing, doctor. Do you get many patients like that one?
2: No, that's Jeb Smith. They call him Sniffer. Sort of a hypochondriac.
1: Hypochondriac?
2: He's always worrying about his health, Pancho.
1: Hypochondriac.
2: Other one's named Bar Morse. He's only been around here a short while. Can't say I care much for that Morse. Pretty shifty sort of fella.
0: Was that a bullet wound, doctor?
2: It looked like it. I couldn't tell for sure, though.
1: Hey, Cisco, the stage just turned into the street.
0: Oh, see, I see it, Pancho. Well, we'll have to be going now, doctor. We might call in again, however, before we leave the town.
2: I hope you do, Cisco. You're always welcome. You too, Pancho.
0: Gracias, doctor.
1: Gracias, doctor. Cisco, why that hombre so scared of wet feet and not scared of a wound?
0: Because man is a strange animal, amigo. Uh-huh. Some are stranger than others. Come on, let us go meet that stage.

0: are the people's way for the Stacy Stokes.
1: See, and among them our old friend, the sheriff.
0: And Pancho not know that the sheriff is Francisco. Pancho thinks he's not like us.
1: Oh, he's all right, amigo. He does not like to think we are mixing into his affairs, that is all.
0: The stage almost in, Cisco.
1: Yeah. Be nice to see our friend Senor Logan again, too.
2: Uh-huh. Well, what are you two hombres doing around here again, Cisco?
1: Buenos dias, Senor Sheriff.
0: Buenos dias, Senor Sheriff. We come back to look at the view, Senor Sheriff. It's a beautiful view for Mountainville, no?
1: Yeah. But how long... Don't worry, Sheriff. We're not planning to stay here long.
2: No, I don't mind you being here, Cisco. Just as long as... By thunder, where's Perkins? He was supposed to be riding shotgun messenger.
1: Padronia, your Logan has been badly hurt.
0: Look out, Cisco. He followed the driver.
1: I'll break this wall if I can. Someone go for the doctor. Wait.
0: I'm going to get the doctor, Cisco.
1: Here, lie down on the ground, Senor Logan.
3: Is it?
1: There. I support your head.
2: Yeah, who got you, Logan?
4: Couple hombres. Bridge.
2: Did they get the gold?
4: Yeah, gunned down Perkins. I hit one of them.
2: Yeah.
4: The other one got me. Masked men.
1: Yeah, you'd better not try to talk anymore, Senor Logan. Let us wait for the doctor.
4: Didn't know if... could bring stage in.
1: Well, you did bring the stage in, Senor. You have a great deal of courage.
2: Two masked men, huh?
0: Here, the doctor, Cisco.
5: Get back away from him, will you, boy? That's right. That's better. Now I'll have a look at him.
4: Wish I could got both of them.
5: Yeah, I guess the best place for you, Logan, will be in my house. A couple of you boys carry him over there. Handle him gentle now, boys.
2: All right, Cisco.
1: Yeah?
2: I want to see you and Pancho a minute.
1: See you, Sheriff.
5: Carry him easy, boys. Carry him easy, now.
2: How long you two hombres been in town, Cisco?
1: Oh, for 10 minutes or so.
0: The sheriff thinks we hold up the stage, Cisco. We not hold up the stage.
1: Before we came here, we went to call on Dr. Train.
2: All right. I was just asking.
1: Dr. Train... Poncho, those two hombres who came to the doctor's...
0: Gee, scared of wet feet.
2: What are you talking about?
1: Sheriff, let us ride to that bridge. It may be that we'll find a clue there.
2: A clue to what?
1: To what we are talking about. What do you think I mean?
2: Now, look. I'm the sheriff of this county. I'll dig up my own clues.
1: Very well. Then Poncho and I will ride there.
2: Yeah, well, I'll ride along with you. Be a waste of time.
0: You're a good sheriff. You not know a clue would come up and bite you.

0: By thunder, this is a good haul, Jib. Most $10,000 in golden bills.
1: That ain't important right now, Bar. Put another blanket over me, will you?
0: Ah, what's the matter with you, sniffer? I never saw nobody like you. You ain't sick.
1: I will be if I don't take every precaution. And put on another blanket.
0: If I'd known I was going to have to act as nurse to you, I'd never joined up with you. There's your blasted blanket. Fixed up that wound for you. What more do you want?
1: It ain't the wound that worries me. It's catching cold. If I stay here now, I'll be all right tomorrow, Bar.
0: Tomorrow? Why, you puny milk sap, we got to be back across the mountain and out of this country by tomorrow. Maybe that sheriff ain't much good, but he sure ain't going to sit back and twiddle his thumbs when he finds out about that killing and robbery. I've been expecting to see him and a posse come riding up the mountain trail any minute.
1: He won't find this camp.
0: Yeah, I don't know why not. Ain't more than a couple of 100 yards above the bridge. Hey, there's 3 riders coming up the trail now.
1: Hmm?
0: Get up out of that bunk, Jeb. Hand me them glasses.
1: 3 riders, huh?
0: Yeah.
1: Here's the glasses, Bar.
0: I'll have a good look. It's the sheriff. Say, the other two are the Cisco kid and the one that rides with him.
1: Sure it's the Cisco kid?
0: Take a look for yourself.
1: You're right, it is. Well, we better get out of here, Bar.
0: Now you're talking. Here's what we'll do, Jeb. We'll ride down by the lower pass and give those hombres a couple of shots just to make them leery and hold back. Then we'll ride our horses up the creek so as not to leave any tracks and come out on the rocky ground up above.
1: All right.
0: Hustle now. Let's get this money stowed away in our saddlebags.

0: We nearly to the bridge, Cisco?
1: Hey, just ahead of us, Pancho.
0: I sure don't know what point there is of riding up here, Cisco. What I ought to done is get a posse organized and fanned out after them outlaws.
2: Why'd you come with us then, Jay?
0: That's what I'm wondering.
1: Here's the bridge.
0: Slow down, Loco. We may not find any clue here. Again, we may. You never can tell. Pancho, help Cisco look for a clue. Well, I ain't going to. I'm just going to keep setting the horse. Good sheriff, he'd love to work.
1: Sheriff, look here. There are several dark stains on the bridge. They lead to the edge of this bridge.
3: Hang on, let me see.
1: To the very edge. Pancho, this begins to tie in with those hombres in the top.
0: Hey, somebody's shooting at us.
1: Do not stand there, Sheriff. Quickly, off the bridge and down behind these rocks.
2: Why don't you think Cisco find a clue, all right? Clue will shoot at us. What do you think, Sheriff?
0: I ain't never put much stock in clues. I sure ought to done what I wanted. Get up a posse and fanned out after them outlaws. Clues don't mean nothing.
2: Hey, what? Clues not mean nothing even when they knock off your sombrero, huh, Sheriff?
1: Madre mía, enough of this talk. We are pinned down by the fire of those hombres. Save your breath, Sheriff. We will have to think and fight our way out of this situation.
4: Will our friends be able to fight their way out of an almost helpless situation? In just a moment, we'll return to the Cisco Kid.

0: Now, back to the Cisco Kid and the story of Snipper Smith. When Cisco rode to the scene of the stage holdup and murder on the bridge and saw signs indicating that a wounded man had fallen into the water, he at once thought of the conversation he had overheard in the doctor's office. But before he had time to tell his suspicions to Pancho and the sheriff, the two outlaws opened fire from above. Now, sheltered by large boulders...
1: Grande Cisco, I'm sure going to return that rifle fire.
2: Fire away all you want to, Senor Sheriff. But between shots, tell me what you know of an hombre named Jeb Smith.
1: You call him Sniffer.
2: Jeb Smith?
1: Well, what about him?
2: You might do well to question him and another hombre named Barr Morris about this holdup.
1: Sniffer Smith? Well, you're crazy, Cisco. Sniffer Smith ain't got the nerve of a jackrabbit.
2: What if
1: I don't know him so well? But I don't figure he's got much nerve either. There, coyotes. I'll let you know we're still alive.
3: Cisco tells you to talk to Sniffer. You better talk to Sniffer, Sheriff.
1: You sure never would make a detective, Cisco. That's about as far off as you possibly could be.
3: You not do so well yourself, Sheriff.
1: Well, I don't make mistakes like that.
2: Very well then, Sheriff. Pancho and I will go according to what we think is best. Suppose you do likewise.
1: Well, that's what I'm going to do. As soon as them fellas up there quit shooting, I'm going back to town and get me a posse together. Then I'll ride back up here, pick up that Terrail, and run them down.
3: What you bet Cisco get his bomb did it before you do, Sheriff?
1: No, I ain't betting, but
3: you better not bet. You lose.
1: Now, look here.
2: Stop the arguing. I think those hombres have left now. I'll put my sombrero out on the stick and see.
3: They not shoot, Cisco.
2: Oh, they've gone. Come on, Pancho. Hasta la vista, Sheriff, and good luck to you.
4: Well, Jeb, we've been wading our horses in this creek most half a mile. Here's the rocky ground. We'll sure have a tough job picking up our trail now. Yeah, we'll stop here and figure out what we're going to do next.
5: While he's a drink of water handy, I'm going to take a couple more of these here pills. Doc said to take one every hour, but I'm going to take two and be on the safe side.
4: Yeah, take a dozen for all I care. Just make it fast.
5: Yeah, I'll take it. Oh, great Scott, no.
4: What's the matter?
5: Them pills, I left them back at the camp.
4: Well, what of it?
5: Well, what of it? I got to go back and get them, Bob. I got to go right now.
4: You ain't going back, Phil.
5: I tell you, I got to. I got to have them.
4: You blasted fool. Don't you know that by this time the sheriff will be at that camp? He'll be waiting for us to come back. Well, you ain't going back.
5: Then I got to go back to the docks, Bar. You can talk all you want, but I'm going to have some more of them there pills. You think I want to catch pneumonia? Look at me. I'm shivering already.
4: Oh, help me. Oh,
5: well, I am.
4: All right, I'll go back to the docks with you. Chances are the posse will be out in the hills by now anyway. But this is the last time, understand?

0: What have we here, Pancho?
1: A little camp among the trees, you sure?
0: Hey, nobody seems to be around. Hold up, hold up. Well, have a look at this little camp among the trees, amigo.
1: Pancho, have a look too, Cisco.
0: Ah, look here, Pancho.
1: What there?
0: Footprints in the dust.
1: Footprints in the dust?
0: They're spaced widely. Mm-hmm. I would say two hombres came out of that camp and ran for their horses. Where are the tracks of the horses?
1: Pancho thinks Cisco catch the bandidos before that old sheriff turned around twice.
0: Oh, it's not as easy as that, Chico. Come on, let us go in. Yeah. Pot of beans warming up on the stove. Say, they left here in quite a hurry.
1: What is over here, Cisco?
0: What?
1: Little bottle pills, no?
0: Say, that is just what it is. Madre mía, Pancho, that might be the bottle of pills Dr. Train gave to that hypochondriac.
1: The hypochondriac?
0: The hombre with the wet feet.
1: Pancho think that after the fuss that hombre make to get these pills, he not run away and leave them.
0: Pancho, you would make a good detective.
1: Si, si. Pancho, a good detective, Cisco. Hands up, bandido.
0: You have just given me the answer, Chico. We will let the sheriff ride all over the country with his posse.
1: What we do then, huh?
0: We will set a trap for those hombres.
1: Mm-hmm.
0: We'll ride as fast as we can to Dr. Train's and wait. I think that is all we will have to do. Just wait.

0: We get here to the dock goes fast, Cisco.
1: Hey, Diablo Loco, never fail us, Pancho.
0: Pancho think they're the best horses in the whole wide world.
1: Hey, Pancho, take the horses around the back of the house. Uh-huh. I'll go and arrange things with Dr. Train.
0: Si, Cisco. And then Pancho come in the house, huh? Come, Loco, come, Diablo. Nice horse. Good horse. Go with Pancho.
2: Come on. Who is it?
1: The Cisco kid, Doctor. May I come in?
2: Sure, Cisco.
1: Doctor, I'm sure we can trap the two bandidos we are after right here in your office.
3: Francisco, I don't know about that. What makes you think so? Sit down.
1: No, there's no time for that, Doctor. I am sure that the ones we want will return here to see you in a very few minutes. Will you help me?
3: Why, certainly, Cisco. It's kind of mysterious to me, but tell me what you want me to do.
1: We have found evidence in the form of a small bottle of pills. Pills that you gave to the one called Sniffer Smith.
3: That's right, Cisco. Sniffer's always taking medicine.
1: I believe he forgot those pills when he and the other hombre left their camp in a hurry. I'm quite sure they will come right to your office so Sniffer can get more of those pills.
3: Yeah, he might have that, Cisco.
1: And I want you to allow Pancho and me to hide in your back room.
3: Sure, Cisco. Yeah, I believe you're right. Being without his medicine is about the worst thing that could happen to Sniffer.
1: Not the worst thing, Doctor. Something a lot worse than that is going to happen to him, and soon.
4: Doc's place, Jeb. Whoa. Now, this time, you better get enough pills to last you. Get all he's got.
5: Yeah. I'll get enough.
4: And if the Doc makes one wrong move, I'm going to gun him down.
5: No, no more killing, Bob.
4: Don't tell me what to do. If the Doc acts suspicious, the only thing to do is to kill him. Unless you want him to report it to the sheriff. And I sure don't.
2: Friends. Well, howdy, boys. Back again, eh, Jim?
5: Yeah, I kind of like some more than their pills, Doc.
2: I gave you enough for a week. What'd you do, take them all at once?
5: No, I...
4: He lost them out of his pocket somewhere, Doc.
2: Oh, well, I got a few more around here somewhere. But you don't need pills, Jeb, as much as you need to have that wound of yours looked at. Get that infected and you'll have a time with it.
4: Well, never mind the wound, Doc. Get them pills.
2: Now, well, just a minute here, Bar. I'm not used to being ordered around like that.
4: I said get them pills and be quick about it.
2: What?
4: Maybe you'd rather I pull the trigger of this gun.
5: Easy, Bar, easy. Now, we don't need none of that.
4: Yeah, if I'm running this shebang, come on, Doc, get a move on.
2: So that's the way it is, huh? All right. But I'll have to go get the pills out of a jar in my storeroom.
4: No, you don't. Stop right there. You got your pills in here. Dig him out some.
2: I haven't got that particular kind in here.
5: Now, the doc ought to know his business, Bob.
4: All right, I know mine, too. And he ain't going out back there to pass the word to whoever might be there.
2: Well, then, if you want this kind of pills, you better come along with me.
4: All right, I'll be right behind you. Get moving.
2: They're just out here in the next room. They're all ready for you, and...
1: Hey, you speak truly, Doctor. We are ready for them.
5: You go get the other hombre, Cisco.
0: I'll help you, Pancho. Get your hands up here.
1: I will take that gun, hombre. Now we can fight on even terms with our
5: feast.
6: Beat the daylights out of you, Cisco.
1: That remains to be seen, hombre. But I have no intention of letting you do it. What about that holdup, hombre? And the murder?
6: Don't know a thing about it.
1: And we will try to refresh your memory. Like this, and like this.
0: Get him, Cisco.
1: Well, he's down, Pancho. Going to see if he gets up.
6: No, I had enough of you, Cisco.
1: Very well, then I will help you. Now, get back in the next room. Very nicely done, Doctor. Very nicely done.
2: I didn't do anything, Cisco.
0: You lead the bandidos in a nice little trap, Doctor.
1: Say, well, you hombres, you may as well confess.
4: We ain't saying a word.
1: How about you?
6: Well, I...
4: Shut up, Jim. He ain't talking either.
1: Doctor, is Senor Logan strong enough to identify these two?
2: I didn't tell you, Cisco, but Logan died just about 15 minutes ago.
0: Pancho not like to hear this. Senor Logan, our friend.
1: There is one more black mark against these two coyotes.
0: Excuse, please. Pancho, get the sneeze.
5: Hey, what in thunder are you doing? Get away from me when you sneeze like that.
1: Oh, so you weird talk. Sneeze again, Pancho.
0: This is good. Pancho, sneeze again.
1: Right up close to him.
5: No. See, if he sneezes again. Microbes, you blasted fool. Give me something, Doc.
1: Did you commit those murders, hombre?
4: Keep your mouth shut, Jim.
5: I
1: feel a couple of big sneezes coming on myself, hombre.
5: No, get away from me. You all crazy?
1: Did you commit those murders?
5: No, I
0: just sneezed again.
4: Jim, shut up.
5: I didn't. Bar did. He got a bolt.
4: Hey, you squealing rat.
1: On the go?
5: It's out in our saddlebag. Get away from me. Don't none of you fools know what microbes are?
1: I think this closes the case, Doctor. Tie these hombres up, Pancho, and when the sheriff and his posse come back, they will find the killers already in jail.

0: Chico.
1: Si, Pancho.
0: Pancho sneezed at the right time, huh?
1: Si, amigo. You sneezed at just exactly the right time.
0: But Pancho never can figure out is how Chico knew the hombre would act that way when Pancho sneezed.
1: Well, I did not know he would. I just took a chance, Pancho, knowing he was a hypochondriac.
0: Hypochondriac?
1: Worried about his health.
0: Pancho, think Pancho's Uncle Jose a hypochondriac, Chico?
1: You think your Uncle Jose is a hypochondriac, Pancho?
0: Oh, si.
1: What, is he worried about his health, Chico?
0: No, he worried about his hand.
1: About his hand?
0: Si, Pancho, Uncle Jose hurt his hand.
1: Oh, that is too bad, Pancho. Tell me, how did he do that?
0: He get into a fight with a clock.
1: He did what?
0: I say he get into a fight with a clock.
1: Well, I do not understand how anyone can get into a fight with a clock, Pancho.
0: Pancho, Uncle Jose do. He hit the clock, beep, bang.
1: Well, just why did he hit the clock, Chico?
0: Self-defense, Chico.
1: Self-defense?
0: See, the clock strike first.
1: Oh, Pancho.
0: Oh, Chico.

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3: 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And LSMFT, Lucky Strike means fine tobacco. 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Be happy, go Lucky, because Lucky's taste better than any other cigarette.
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4: The Lucky Strike program starring Jack Benny with Mary Livingston, Phil Harris, Rochester Dennis Day, and yours truly, Don Wilson.

0: Ladies and gentlemen, as you all know, Jack Benny has been in bed with a touch of the flu. So yesterday I decided to drop by and keep him company. As a matter of fact, I read to him for hours. With almost human tenderness, the rolling waves of the Pacific cast the tiny life raft upon the gleaming white sands of the tropical island.
1: Just a second, Don.
0: Oh, what is it, Jack?
1: Would you please fluff my pillow for me?
0: Why, sure.
1: Thanks. Now continue reading, Don.
0: Realizing that their arduous trip was finally over, Bert lifted Ann out of the raft and carried her to a little clearing among the swaying palm trees. Her clothes were meager and tattered, doing little more than to conceal her wealth of feminine charm. As he reached the clearing, she opened her eyes, and without a word being said, she realized she was safe in his arms. Her eyes showed gratitude, admiration, and love. She reached up and pulled his head down until his lips touched hers in a flaming, passionate kiss. Hmm. 39, he says. Well, I'm going to finish it anyway. It was months before the rescue ship arrived, and during that time, they spent their days exploring the island. It was a tropical paradise covered with coconut palms, breadfruit, and banana trees. One morning, while at the north end of the island, they discovered a cave the sea had hollowed out. Timidly, they entered. And when their eyes became accustomed to the darkness, they were amazed to find, running through one of the walls, a vein of solid gold.
1: What'd you say, Don?

0: Don, what'd you say, Don?
1: Well, huh? Jack, you fell asleep.
0: Oh, I'm sorry, Don. See, your voice was so soothing that...
2: Hello, boss, how are you feeling?
0: I'm fine. I don't know why I have to stay in bed anyway.
1: Well, Jack, you better follow the doctor's orders.
0: But I've been in bed for 2 weeks. Look at all the fun I've missed. The Chicago Cubs spring training at Wrigley Field, the golf tournament at Hillcrest, Jane Wyman's formal dinner party last Wednesday. Of course, I probably wouldn't have gone to Janie's party anyway.
1: Why not?
2: He wasn't invited.
0: I was, too. The second time I called her, she said it was all right. She's a sweet kid.
2: Boss, it's time for you to take your medicine. I have it here.
0: Oh, pills.
2: Come on, open your mouth and swallow it. Here's your aspirin. Good. And here's your oreomycin. Good. And your four-way cold tablet. And your vitamin pill. And here, take this.
0: Hey, wait a minute. What was that last thing you made me swallow?
2: A peach pit. We ain't got no garbage disposal.
0: Stop with that. Has the mail come yet?
2: I'll go see.
0: You know, Don, I'm so tired and bored of staying here in bed. What day is this, anyway?
1: Why, it's Saturday, March 17th.
0: Oh, yeah, St. Patrick's Day.
1: Yeah, which reminds me, Jack. Did you hear the one about the Irish girl who was so happy because her boyfriend gave her an engagement ring with a fake diamond?
0: Why would she be happy to get a fake diamond?
1: Because it was St. Patrick's Day and she was glad to get a sham rock.
0: Don, vitamin bat. Don, control yourself. You're shaking the room. Don, stop. Now, Don, stop, or I'll tell everyone it was you who got stuck on the freeway and held up 50,000 cars. Now, watch it.
1: All right, you want me to finish reading the book?
0: No, I don't think so. Turn on the radio. I want to hear the news.
1: Okay.
3: Gentlemen, we would like to bring you some appropriate music in honor of St. Patrick's Day.

0: fancy ball.
1: Don, I want to hear the news. The funeral, get another state.
0: Play the march from
1: I want the news.
0: I'll be marching along on the big parade on St. Patrick's Day. I'll be up
1: hey, Dennis, on this station, too.
0: To march along the way and swing the old
1: Don, try and get the news, will you?
2: Colleen, okay.
0: And tis me,
1: I want the news.
0: The visitor here to wear enough. Shake hands with all the neighbors and kiss the Colleen Call.
1: They're playing his
0: he
1: records on every station.
0: The maid to dear old Donegal. There came Brannigan, Flanagan, Milligan, Gilligan, Duffy, McCuffy, Malacca, Mahorn, Rafferty, Lafferty, Donnelly, Connolly, Dooley, O'Dooley,
1: Don, try and get the news.
0: Madigan,
1: okay.
0: Madigan,
1: I'm sick. Don, can't I get the news? Try another station, will you? Try another station.

0: silly kid. All I wanted... All I wanted was to hear the news. Yeah, what is it, Rochester?
1: The mail just came.
0: Good, good.
1: Here's a letter in a pink envelope with a lady's handwriting.
0: Oh, that's probably a get-well card for my girlfriend, Gloria. Hand it to me, Rochester. Let me smell the envelope.
1: Here you are, boss.
0: Let's see. Yep, that's from Gloria, all right.
2: Perfume?
0: No, hamburger. She works in a drive-in. Ground Round Gloria, they call her. She can chop onions faster. Get that, will you please, Rochester?
1: Yes, sir. Hello, Mr. Benny's residence.
3: Hello, Rochester. How's Moaning Low?
1: Oh, well, the boss is all right, but he's still in bed.
3: I thought he got up Thursday.
1: He did, but he had a relapse.
3: Relapse? What happened?
1: He looked at the calendar, saw it was income tax day, and I caught him just before he hit the floor.
3: Put him on the phone. That's what I want to talk to him about.
1: Okay. It's for you, boss.
0: Hello?
3: Hiya, Jackson. How you feel?
0: A lot you care. You didn't even come over to visit me.
3: Well, I wanted to come over, but since you're sick, I thought your house might be guaranteed.
0: That's quarantine. Guaranteed.
3: A natural mistake for a chap who celebrated his 21st birthday in the second grade.
0: Yeah, yeah. Now, what do you want, Phil?
3: Well, it's about my income tax. I sent it in Thursday, but I don't know if I made it out right.
0: What do you mean you don't know? Did you list your dependents?
3: Yeah, I got them all, including the two kids and Remley.
0: Remley? You listed Frankie as a dependent?
3: Certainly.
0: But, Phil, a dependent is someone you support who doesn't do anything. Remley's in your band. Every week he sits in your orchestra with his guitar and... Say, you're right, he is a dependent.
3: Yeah, and he's getting self-conscious about it. A couple of weeks ago after the show, he came to me and he said, "Hey, Curly, I want people to think I'm playing this guitar. Will you please buy me a bow for it?"
0: Well, let's forget about empty. Is there any, is there anything else?
3: No, so long, Jackson. Look, I'll drop over and see you one of these days.
0: Thanks, Phil. So long.
3: Oh, wait a minute. Look, I've been meaning to ask you. Will it be all right if Bagby, my piano player, misses Sunday's show?
0: What's the matter? Is he sick, too?
3: No, but he just received word that his uncle died.
0: Oh, that's too bad. Is Bagby taking it hard?
3: Yeah, he's in deep mourning. He won't drink nothing but Johnny Walker Black Label.
0: Such devotion. Goodbye, Phil.
3: So long, Jackson.
0: Now, let's see. Rochester, where's the mail?
1: There it is on the bed. Here's the latest Collier's magazine.
0: Collier's?
1: Yeah, the one that has that article about you.
0: Oh, yes, the one I wrote myself. Let's see. Yep, they even have it mentioned right on the cover. From Vaudio to Video via Radio by Jack Benny. Here it is. And, gee, look at that swell picture of me in color.
2: Oh, wait a minute, Jack. Did you write that article in Collier's?
0: Uh-huh.
2: All by yourself? Without your writers?
0: Certainly. I wouldn't trust my writers with an important article like this. They always try to make everything funny.
2: But, Jack, they must have some serious moments.
0: Never. Last week, one of them made out his will, and it was so good he sold it to Red Skelton. Not only that, one of them wrote a letter to his wife.
4: Hello, Mr. Benny.
0: Oh, hello, Dennis. I'm glad you dropped by.
4: Well, I just thought I'd come over and cheer you up.
0: Well, thanks.
4: You need cheering up. You look awful.
0: Look, Dennis.
2: Dennis, what's the matter with you? When you visit someone who's sick, you shouldn't tell them they look awful.
4: I shouldn't?
2: No. You're supposed to tell them that they're looking well and that they ought to be up soon.
4: Oh. Gee, Mr. Benny, you look great. You ought to get up soon.
0: Thanks.
4: If you don't get up soon, you won't get up at all.
0: Dennis. Dennis!
2: Oh, now, Jack, don't get aggravated. You'll make yourself sick again.
0: Oh, maybe you're right.
2: By the way, Dennis, a little while ago, we were listening to the radio, and we heard them playing your records on all the different stations.
4: Oh, those weren't records, Don. That was me in person.
0: In person?
4: Uh-huh.
0: That's ridiculous. How could you get from one station to another so fast?
4: I'd drink Catechol.
0: Now, look, Dennis. Dennis, listen to me. Look, I'm sick. 11 years ago, when you were just a kid, I discovered you.
4: Yes, sir.
0: I had faith in you and thought you'd go places.
4: Yes, sir.
0: I introduced you to my sponsor, and he thought you'd go places, too. Uh-huh. I put you on my radio program, and the critics heard you, and they said you'd go places. Now, for heaven's sakes, go already.
4: All right, I'll go, but that's a fine way to treat a fellow who came over to cheer you up.
0: I'm cheered.
4: I don't have to stay here, you know. I can go and sing Irish songs on the radio.
0: I know. Just go.
4: Yes, sir.
0: That kid drives me nuts. Say, Don, it's exactly noon. Maybe we can get the 12 o'clock news. Turn on the radio, will you?
2: Okay.
4: There came Brannigan, Flanagan, Milligan, Gilligan, Duffy, McCuffy, Malaga, Mahorn.
0: How is he doing? How does he do it? Don, turn it off. It's 12 o'clock. Now, there must be some station that has the news. Here, let me try it. Help me sit up, Don.
2: Okay. Here you are, Jack.
0: Thanks. We might get it on this station.
5: And that's what happened in Washington today. This concludes our midday edition of the news.
0: Oh, darn it.
5: And now we'll continue with our recorded program. The one and only Cindy Lou will give her interpretation of My Heart Cries for You.

0: why we... Don, did you try the CBS station?
1: Oh, no, I didn't, Jack. I'll turn on that one.
2: Ladies and gentlemen, as is our custom every day at this time, we bring you a special attraction. And today, in this featured spot, we have the Sportsman Quartet.
0: Don, the Sportsman, my quartet.
2: They would like to dedicate their number to their boss, Jack Benny, who for the past 10 days has been sick in bed.
0: Oh, isn't that sweet?
2: Take it, fellows.

0: Don, wasn't that nice of the boys to dedicate that song to me?
1: It certainly was, Jack.
2: Say, boss, the nurse will be here pretty soon.
0: Nurse? What nurse?
2: The doctor called and said he sent him one over.
0: Oh, fine. Now that I'm better, he sends over a nurse.
2: In the meantime, you better take your medicine. Come on, boss, open your mouth.
0: Wait a minute, Roger. Are you sure you got the right bottle?
2: Oh, sure, boss. The druggist typed your name on the label. He wrote, "This medicine's for Jack Benny, star of stage, screen, radio, and television 2 weeks from now if I mix the prescription right."
0: Well, I don't care if he mixed it right or not. I'm not taking any more medicine. In fact, I'm well enough right
3: now. Yoo-hoo! Anybody home?
0: Oh, Mr. Kitchell.
1: Mr. Kitzel.
3: Hello, Mr. Wilson. It's nice to see you out from the freeway.
0: Gee, I thought I made up a joke. Well, Mr. Kitzel, it's really good of you to drop in and pay me a visit.
3: Well, Mr. Benny, I came here not only to cheer you up, but my wife sent you this bowl of homemade soup. See?
0: Oh, I'd say that looks wonderful. What's in it?
3: What's in it? Carrots is in it, peas is in it, string beans is in it, a pound of tomatoes is in it, a cup of barley, some chives, onion, potatoes, and one matzo ball is in it.
0: A matzo ball?
3: Yeah, in the shape of a shamrock in honor of St. Patrick's.
0: Oh, yes. Look, a green matzo ball.
3: Isn't it? Just take a sample of this soup, Mr. Benny. You never tasted anything so delicious.
0: Okay. Mmm.
3: You look better already.
0: Hey, that is good soup, Mr. Kitzel. But all the ingredients you mentioned were vegetables. Yet I thought there was a slight flavor of meat in there.
3: That's because for 2 hours my wife was stirring it with a ham hock.
0: What?
3: She's from the South, you know.
0: No.
3: Sure, no. Well, Mr. Benny, I got to be running along now. I hope you'll all be well soon.
0: Well, thank you, Mr. Kitzel, and thanks very much for the soup.
3: Oh, you're welcome.
0: Goodbye.
1: Goodbye, Mr. Kitzel.
3: Goodbye, gentlemen.
0: You know, Don, that was so nice of Mr. Don, what are you doing with that radio?
1: Well, Jack, I know how anxious you are to hear the news, so I'm trying to get it.
0: Oh.
4: And now for the weather report. Due to low barometric pressure areas over the Pacific Ocean being neutralized by the warm moisture belt flowing in from the Mojave Desert, precipitation could be evident in the coastal areas with a high of 80 degrees being expected. Those who live in Oregon may have early morning fogs. If you're in Northern California, you may expect drizzles. If you're in Southern California, the low will be 52. And if you're in Arizona, I'll follow you. If you're in Minnesota...
0: Turn that off, will you, Don?
4: I'll be there too.
0: All I want is a little news, and I keep getting...
1: You want me to get that, Jack?
0: No, I can reach the phone. Hello? Oh, hello, Mary. How are you feeling? That's good. Yes, I'm getting along much better. My picture in Collier's? Sure, I saw it. You're right, Mary. They really did play up my blue eyes. But I think they overdid it. Two would have been enough. Yeah. Well, Mary, I'm glad you called. Is there anything you need, anything you want, anything I can do for you? Just name it. What? Of course you don't get paid when you're off. And you can stop that coughing. Well, look, Mary,
1: Let me talk to Mary.
0: She hung up when I told her she doesn't get paid. I can't understand...
2: Oh, boss, the nurse is here!
0: Oh, all right, show her in. Watch this, Don. I'll use a little flattery and she'll let me get out of bed.
2: Here's your nurse, boss.
0: Well... A man certainly is lucky to get a nurse as pretty as you.
5: They didn't tell me this was a mental case.
0: Look, Look, nurse, I was just trying to be nice.
5: Nice or not, I get 12 bucks a day, so stop flashing those blue eyes and shut up.
0: But, nurse...
5: Now open your mouth so I can take your temperature.
0: It's open, it's open.
5: Wider. Wider.
0: Why do I have to open my mouth so wide?
5: I forgot my thermometer, so I took this one off the wall.
0: Well, you can put it back. I'm getting out of bed.
2: Oh, boss, your doctor's here.
0: Well, thank heaven. Show him in.
2: This way, doctor.
6: Well, how's the little patient today?
0: Wait a minute. You're not my regular doctor.
6: You know, Dr. Christian couldn't come. He had a rehearsal.
0: Now, look, doctor, I feel perfectly all right. I want to get up.
6: Yes, yes, by all means. I think it'll do you a lot of good.
5: But, doctor, you can't let him up. Look at his face.
6: Oh, I wouldn't worry about that. It's spring. Everything is turning green.
0: Now, look, doctor.
6: Now, on second thought, it may be safer if I give you an examination. First, I'll listen to your heart. Take off your pajama top.
0: My pajama top?
6: Yes. Here, I'll help you off with it.
5: Doctor!
6: Well, a contour chest. It looks so comfortable.
0: Doctor, stop sitting on me.
6: Now, I'm sorry.
0: Now, look, doctor, I'm almost well. Why don't you just give me a shot of penicillin, and I'll be okay.
6: A shot of what?
0: Penicillin.
6: What's that?
0: What do you mean, what's that? It's one of those new wonder drugs like Oromycin.
6: Oro what?
0: Myers, for heaven's sake, doctor, what college did you go to anyway?
6: You just ask me for a haircut and you'll find out.
0: What?
6: Scissors?
5: Scissors?
6: Comb?
5: Comb?
6: Tonic?
5: Tonic?
0: Get out of here, both of you. Do you hear me? Now, out! Out! Out! I don't know... I don't know who sent those people anyway. What a doctor and that silly nurse.
2: Boss, boss, don't excite yourself.
0: Well, I can't help it. Now I'm so upset, I don't know what to do.
1: Well, Jack, would you like me to finish reading that book?
0: No, no, turn on the radio. I still haven't heard the news.
1: What station?
0: I don't know. Try any station.
1: Okay.
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0: Finish reading the book to me. 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
1: As the rescue ship slowly sailed from the island, Bert, Ann, and Valerie look back toward...
0: Excuse me, Don. Hello? What's that, operator? A transatlantic call from London, England? Put them on. Hello? How are you? Been doing a lot of sightseeing, huh? Oh, that's wonderful. You're coming back on the Queen Elizabeth? Oh, you love that. It certainly sounds like you're having a wonderful time. Goodbye. Now, Don, continue reading.
1: Jack, I don't mean to be inquisitive, but that call you just got from London, who was it?
0: It was the wrong number. Now, continue. Continue reading.
1: Now, wait a minute, Jack. If it was a wrong number, why did you take the call?
0: How often can you talk to London for nothing? You know.
1: Jack, if you weren't sick, I'd punch you right in the nose.
0: Read the book, will you? Read the book.

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3: 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In this land of plenty, there exist many opportunities for ambitious young men. And tonight, Phil and Frankie take hilarious advantage of one of these opportunities. But first, a word from RCA Victor. For more than a quarter of a century, RCA has been the recognized leader in the electronics field. RCA's world-famous research facilities have been responsible for countless advances, achievement without equal in the industry. In television, the same extensive research has resulted in discovery of a revolutionary new circuit system for home receivers. This circuit system now brings you television with picture power. Take the Preston, for example. Like all RCA Victor supersets, the Preston was designed to conquer even the most difficult reception conditions. With an electronic supercharger, it brings in pictures unbelievably clear, steady, and bright. In the city, in the country, in any television area, the Preston brings you best reception possible thanks to picture power. So, ask for the RCA Victor Preston. It's available now. The Preston is a magnificent 17-inch table model superset made by RCA Victor, cornerstone of home entertainment for three generations. And now the stars of the RCA Victor program, Alice Faye and Phil Harris. Frankie arrived at the Harris house this morning quite excited. He has an opportunity to buy a business, and he's been trying to convince the Harrises to lend him the money.
4: So you see, Alice, this is a great opportunity. Now will you lend me the money?
5: Well, I'd love to, Frankie, but you see, my money is all tied up, and it's silly to break open a bail just for that.
4: Fine friend. You'd think I was asking for a lot of money. All I want is a lousy $45,000. Well, I don't have to come to you, Alice. I know a man who'll lend me as much as I need. All I have to do to get it from is to say the word. Curly.
6: Try another word.
4: Am I to understand that you, my pal, are refusing to lend me the dough?
6: Yeah.
4: What's the matter with you, Curly? You know I'm good for the loan. I borrowed money from you before, and I've always given you collateral, and I'm willing to give you collateral again.
6: No, thanks. I got an incinerator full of your collateral. An old guitar pick, a box of Halava, an African nose ring, a cut glass doorknob, and a 1938 telephone book.
4: Classified.
6: Yeah, it's classified.
4: I should have known better than to ask you people. I would have gotten the money from my father, but Dad's winery is at a standstill right now.
6: Oh? What happened to old Hogshead Remley? Bad grape crop?
4: Oh, no, the crop was good. In fact, his bins are loaded with grapes.
6: Then what's wrong?
4: Dad developed a bunion on his foot at the height of the stomping season.
5: All right, we'd like to help you, but $45,000 is an awful lot of money.
4: Well, that's what the business is worth. I don't need all that cash, just part of it.
5: How much?
4: For $200, I could swing the deal.
5: Here's $8. Rock it a little.
4: I'll take it.
6: Remley, do you mean to tell me that you could close this deal for only $200?
4: Yeah, and like I told you, it's a wonderful tourist agency. Big offices, right on the corner of 5th and Main.
6: Oh, 5th and Main, huh? Gee, that's a swell location. A guy could do pretty good. Hey, Remley, look, if I put up the $200, will you make me a partner in this tourist agency?
4: It's a deal. Give me the money.
6: Well, here it is. Gee, I kind of hate to part with this.
4: Why?
6: Well, I was saving it up to buy Alice's Christmas present.
4: Huh?
6: Yeah, I had my eye on a whipcord coat with a coonskin collar. It's a lovely thing, but... Well, she'll just have to wear last year's chinchilla with the mink lining. Come on, Remley, let's go down and buy that business.
4: I don't think you ought to go along, Curly.
6: Give me back the money.
4: No, you misunderstand, Curly. I don't want you to go along because if the guy sees a big star like you, he'll up the price.
6: Oh, yeah, I can understand that.
4: Yeah, sure. I'll let you know as soon as everything's all set. Don't call me, I'll call you. So long.
5: Phil, you gave him $200 to buy a business. And the least you could do is go down to 5th and Main and check on it.
6: Please, Alice, I trust Frankie implicitly. Well, let me see. This is 5th and Main, but I don't see any tourist office here. Frankie says it's right on the corner.
4: All right, folks, step right up. Bus leaving in 5 minutes for a tour of Los Angeles.
6: Remley.
4: We show you places no other tourists have ever seen in Los Angeles. Famous landmarks like Grant's Tomb, Pike's Peak, the Nantucket Lighthouse.
6: Remley.
4: Chicago Stockyard.
6: Remley, pardon me.
4: Don't jostle me, bud. I know how you pickpockets. Oh, Curly. Hi, pal. What can I do for you?
6: Give me back my $200.
4: Oh, it's too late, Curly. I already bought the agency.
6: What agency? Where's the big offices you were talking about?
4: Right here under this umbrella.
6: Is this all you got for $200?
4: Of course not. The office came completely equipped. Step inside. Sit down at your desk.
6: Yeah, thanks. Which orange crate is mine?
4: The one that says Valencia. Mine is Naval.
6: Remley, what kind of a tourist agency did you buy? All you got's an umbrella on the street corner, two orange crates, and a camp chair.
4: Curly, I'm not a sucker. We got more than that for our money. Our biggest asset is the bus we got.
6: What bus?
4: The one leaning up against the lamppost. What do you think of it?
6: How'd it get hurt? Gee whiz, how do you expect to do business? Nobody's going to get in a thing like that.
4: That's what you think. Take a look in the bus. It's practically filled. I only have room for a few more passengers.
6: Well, I'll be darned. You got it clear full of... Remley.
4: What?
6: Them are dummies.
4: Well, I can't afford to hire live shills. After all, I'm just starting in this business. I have to make the bus look crowded, otherwise people won't get on.
6: I know, but putting dummies in a bus just... Wait a minute. Remley, one of them just moved.
4: Oh, her. That's the little old lady who came with the business. She's been waiting 3 days for the tour to start.
6: Look, Frankie. Look, I don't want no part of this broken down outfit, so give me my money back.
4: Curly, we'll make a fortune. Every tour we sell, we'll split 50-50. Now, in the meantime, don't just stand there. Help me attract the crowd. Start singing.
6: You expect me to sing on a street corner just... Yeah. I got a couple of hundred of my records in the back of my car. Just happen to have them on me. I've been trying to peddle them from door to door.
4: Sure.
6: Besides, RCA Victor will love my up and at 'em spirit. I'll do it, kid. Turn on the bus radio.

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That was where the blues began.

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Broke his reader, I'd been there yet. Memphis Joe and that saxophone, Slip-Horn Slim and his trombone, they tuned up and settled down, then they all went to town. There was Big Nose Tess from the greasy vest weaving in her glass of beer. There was Gambler Jake playing table stakes with a seaboat engineer. Natchez Lil was dressed to kill, singing love songs about a man. As she moaned, them people groaned, that was how torch songs began. Then the cat named Sam in from Alabama started shooting up the floor. Everybody broke through the pistol smoke for the windows and the door, while the roll roll roll of a 44 bus

0: Hey, Curly?
1: Yeah.
0: It worked. Your singing attracted a huge crowd.
1: It did?
0: Yep. One old man with a straw suitcase.
1: Oh, you mean that little old man with the Sears Roebuck catalog under his arm?
0: Yeah. Hey, he looks like a real rube, huh?
1: Yeah.
0: He'll be a cinch to sell. He'll probably want to see the Hollywood stars, but he won't know one from the other.
1: So?
0: So, no matter who he wants to see, we'll tell him you're it.
1: But, Remley, I can't
0: now, remember, we split 50-50. Hey, Grandpa, how would you like to take a motor tour through Hollywood and see all the motion picture luminaries?
2: Huh?
1: Look like Dad's going to give us a little trouble over there.
0: Let me handle it. Look, Grandpa, I can
2: now,
0: take...
2: Now, hold on that jaw flapping. Don't call me Grandpa. My name's Abner Peabody.
0: Abner Peabody, huh? Well, that's very
2: me
0: nice.
2: Me and Lum Eddards run to Jotham Downstone Pine Ridge.
0: Yeah, well, that's peachy. Now,
2: hey, you remind me of a feller that sold me a carload of fertilizer in Little Rock.
0: Well, I was...
2: I'll tell you that Little Rock, now, there is a city.
0: Yeah, true.
2: Nice place to visit, but I wouldn't want to live there.
0: Yeah, well,
2: them folks, they keep scurrying around like a bunch of field mice in a corn crib.
0: Cut! Say, Ab, I know you just blew in from the country and you'd like to see some of the movie stars.
2: Do you know any?
0: I know them all. You just name one and you got them.
2: How about that Ronald Coleman feller? I'd sure like to see him.
0: You got him. One Ronald Coleman coming up.
3: Ah, Benito, if I were king, I'd love you like the world. Ah, if I were king, Benito, I'd give you everything. Ah, Remley, do something fast. I can't keep talking like this.
2: Say, on second thought, I think I'd like to see that Frenchie, Charlie Boyer.
0: Charlie Boyer?
2: Yeah.
0: That's easy.
1: Then you do it.
0: The man won't buy the tour unless he sees Charlie Boyer.
4: Come with me to the cash bar, Toots. There we will be known as Toots and Cash Bar. I know this is a lousy joke, but I am ad-libbing.
2: Hey, I changed my mind. Why waste my time on them fellas? I'll tell you who I really want to see.
0: Who?
2: Jane Russell.
1: I quit.
2: Son, tell me something, will you?
0: What?
2: Who's this old Indian that's doing the impersonations?
1: Who are you calling an old Indian?
2: Well, now, no offense, White Cloud. Hey, you got a very interesting face. All them lines, you look like a finely furred field.
1: Oh, this is all I need, an old Julius.
5: Look, Pop, I ain't gonna
0: stand. Please, White Cloud. We need him to womp him. Mr. Peabody, I want to talk to you alone. Would you step into my office? Abner? I don't do this for everybody, but I like you. You're my kind of a guy.
6: Well?
0: I'm gonna take you on a tour of the movie stars' homes, and I can let you have it for as little as... How much you got on you?
2: Well, I got a $20 bill, but I'll need $6 of that for bus fare back to Pine Ridge.
0: Six out of 20 leaves 14, and by some strange coincidence, that's the price of the tour.
2: No, can't do it. See, I'm going to be here for 3 days, and if I spend the $14, why, I won't have nothing left to live on.
0: Well, by an even stranger coincidence, this is a 3-day all-expense tour.
2: Food and lodging?
0: And I'll throw in a bottle of dandelion wine.
2: Well, I don't drink, but I'll take the trip. Yeah, here's my $20 bill.
0: Thank you. You're just getting the bus.
2: Yeah, hold on there just a minute. I got $6 coming back.
0: Sorry, sir. Here's your change. $2 $3 bills.
5: Now you just get in the bus and we'll leave soon, huh? Curly.
6: Yeah.
5: Hey, we're all set. I sold him a tour of the movie stars' homes for $14.
6: Good. Let me have my half.
5: Okay. Here you are.
7: Oh, goody. Just what I've always wanted, a $7 bill.
5: They are a collector's item.
7: Remley, I ain't taking no odd-numbered bills. Now, let me have it in good currency.
5: Very well. Here's 2 fours. Give me a dollar change.
7: Will you give up? Now, let's take this guy to the home of some broken-down star and brush him off fast.
5: Okay. I know just which one to take him to, too.

0: Well, here we are, Mr. Peabody.
1: Remley. Hmm? What are you stopping in front of my house for?
0: You said we should take him to the home of a broken-down star. You're the only one I know. Mr. Peabody, you're in for a big treat. On your right is the home of one of Hollywood's most famous stars, Phil Harris.
2: Hi, dog, is this. He still alive?
1: Remley, for a $7 bill, I ain't gonna take this kind of talk.
0: Charlie, please. Mr. Peabody, this is also the home of that lovely star, Alice Faye.
2: Well, bless her heart. Bless her little heart. She's my favorite actor. Come on, fella. Let's get in their house there and see her.
0: Yeah.
1: Hey, Remley, we can't go into my house. Alice will kill me.
0: We gotta let him go in or he'll want his money back.
1: Okay, but now look, don't tell Alice he's a tourist, for goodness sakes. Tell her he's some important person who's visiting Hollywood. We gotta fool her.
0: Who should I say yes?
1: I don't care who you say. Use any big name you happen to think of.
2: Yeah, hurry up, fellas. I rung the bell. Miss Faye ought to be answering the door any minute.
0: Look, Abner, when you meet her, try to...
3: Oh, hello, Frankie.
0: Hello, Alice. I want you to meet a dear friend of mine. Miss Faye, this is Noel Coward.
1: Oh, this should fool her completely. Frankie, what in the world made you come up with that name?
0: That was the only important name I could think of outside of Sabu. Without an elephant, we couldn't have gotten away with that one.
1: No.
2: Miss Faye, I don't know what this feller's trying to do, but I ain't no coward.
4: You're not?
2: Why, no. My name's Abner Peabody.
4: Oh, well, I'm glad to know you, Mr. Peabody.
2: Doggies, you sure are pretty.
4: Oh, you think so?
2: Why, you're as pretty as a Rhode Island Red sitting on a warm egg.
4: You should have seen me before I lost my pin feathers.
1: Wait a minute.
2: Well, now that I met you, I'd like to see the rest of the house. Don't bother to take me, ma'am. I'll have White Cloud show me around.
4: White Cloud?
2: Yeah, that fella there. He's our ending guide. I'm sure glad I took this tour.
4: What tour?
2: The one that this fella sold me. Well, let's get started. I'm anxious to see the parlor.
4: Frankie, did
0: you? Now, don't get excited, Alice. It's just a little tour. It won't inconvenience you. Now, let's show Mr. Peabody through the house and, oh, yes. While we're doing that, you better sing for him.
4: Why should I sing for him?
0: His tour includes entertainment.
4: Frankie, you have a lot of nerve, and I'm not singing
1: for
4: him.
1: Wait a minute, honey. Now, wait a minute. Just do it for me, will you? You don't have to sing good. Just give him your $14 job.

0: kiss on the cheek could patch.
1: We need you so badly, we'd gladly start all over from scratch.
0: Why should I tell you?

0: Oh, Miss Fay, honey, that was uncommonly pretty.
1: Well, thanks. And now that you've seen the house and I've entertained you, you'll have to excuse me. You see, it's time for lunch.
0: It sure is. I know. You know, I'm hungry to bear. Boy, my turnip's nice and soft. I ain't got my eating teeth with me.
2: Oh, your little woman just packed your talking ones, huh?
0: Yeah. By the way, Miss Fay, while you're fixing lunch, I'd like to make a few phone calls. Where's your telephone?
1: Oh, it's right over there.
0: Oh, yeah, thank you. After I make my calls, I want to wash up for lunch. Where's your bathroom?
2: Right through that door.
0: Which way do I turn when I get outside?
2: Well, you don't have to go outside.
0: You don't? What will they think of next?
3: Be right back.
1: Frankie, he's going to eat here?
4: Only for 3 days.
2: 3 days?
4: It's our all-expense tour, partner. Now, shall we go into lunch?
0: Well, sir, I'll tell you, that's as fine a table of victuals as I ever pulled a chair to. Don't know how you folks can afford to feed me like this for 3 days for only $14.
2: We use tainted food.
0: I'm gonna like it here, you know. It'll be real cozy like as soon as them fellers get here.
1: What fellers?
0: Well, I called the station, told them to send over my belongings, and then I called a grocery store and ordered a few provisions and...
1: Provisions? Oh, Phil, this is too much. You've got to get rid of them, but be subtle about it.
2: I know that, but how can I get rid of them without hurting his feelings?
4: How about setting his beard on fire?
2: Rambling. Don't be crude. You couldn't light that whole thing. I'll get it.
4: I'll go with you.
2: Oh, it's you, Julius. Now, what do you want here, kid?
5: I brung the provisions you ordered.
2: What provisions?
5: 2 bushels of corn, 4 sacks of barley, 1/2 ton of grain, and 20 pounds of brown sugar.
6: Oh, no.
2: What?
5: I know you guys will drink anything, but what kind of sour mash you're mixing up now?
2: Look, kid, I didn't order that stuff.
1: Who is it, Phil? Oh, hello, Julius.
5: Hello, Miss Fay. Hey, you look upset.
1: Oh, I am. Say, Julius, maybe you can help me. I want to get rid of an old man who's hanging around the house.
5: It's about time. Step aside, Miss Fay. I've been wanting to do this.
2: Stop hitting me on the head with that stale salami.
1: Julius, I didn't mean Mr. Harris. I want to get rid of another old man.
5: Oh. Another one? What do you got, a stockpile of old men in the field?
0: Here. Oh, well, I see you brought my grain.
5: Who's this, your brewmaster?
2: Well,
0: I'm the fella that ordered this stuff. See, I need it for... Oh, I'll answer it. Yes, more likely for me. Must be the things I had sent up from the station.
7: Express Company, I got some things for Abner Peabody.
0: Hell, that's me. Just send them right in here, son. Just wait till you folks meet Melinda.
2: Well, who's Melinda?
0: I'll introduce you. Lindy, come in and say hello to the foe.
8: Get that cow out of my living room.
0: Now, don't get excited, Miss Fay. See, you'll learn to love Melindy. Give 6 quarts a day. By the way, when you milk her tonight, be sure you wear your mittens. She shudders at a cold touch.
1: Our house.
2: Well, it could be worse. You're lucky he didn't bring in a pig. I had to open my fat mouth. This is all I can take. Listen, you get these animals out of here, you old goat.
4: You talk too much, Curly.
1: Oh, Phil, Frankie, just don't stand there. Get rid of these beasts. Go on.
2: All right, beat it. Get out of here. Get that cow out of here. Hit the road, will you? All right, hit the road. Get out of here.
0: Don't care. Don't touch that animal. Just a minute. Get your hands off of them animals. Now, listen here. I brought them for the livestock show.
1: Oh, Phil. What a horrible day. All those animals running wild in the house and...
3: Honey,
1: Frankie,
3: honey, go
1: on.
3: To sleep, please. Oh, I'm sorry. Please forgive me, will you?
1: Don't try to make up to me. Stop kissing me on the back of my neck.
3: I didn't touch you. That's Melinda.

0: Alice and Phil will be back in just a moment. It sounds better. That's one of the reasons why the RCA Victor 45 system of recorded music is the finest you can own. 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
4: It sounds naughty.
2: It is. And there's more where that came from.
5: Back, you fumed frog of a man.
3: Mr. Greenslade, touch the shins and announce this announcement on the wireless set.
2: Hello, England! Hello? Oh, I don't know. I give up. Really, this is too much.
5: Matching up his dying announcement, Ned continues.
2: Thank you.
6: Hello, Hawks! Leather speaking trumpet announcement in the modern wireless talking monohawks. To celebrate the 200th anniversary of Burns, Cats, and Brutes, we go to the cracky, crab-ridden seashore of the Scotland Hawk.

0: Garnet, dat ben ik naar de nu lacht naar Nahoyen.
1: Hello, hello. Ned calling on his Mac megaphone made from red Scottish hairs, folks. These sounds were the dreaded sound of the phantom trombonist of the Glen.
0: Aye, they do say it's the ghost of George Chisholm's grandfather. Killed one stormy night when the Tay Bridge died.
2: Aye, that's true. Real true. I was killed outright. The new.
3: Thank you, George Chisholm, and his phony Scots accent. There he goes, folks. See, and he's speaking part three of Two Guineas.
2: Now, folks, the tea. It was a dark and windy night. And as far as the eye could see, and the teeth could chew, it was 1878, and the cringe won the club.
4: Oh! So soon in the program, too.
3: In the year 1878, I had a bridge building company in Stocking Hall Street. I didn't have an office, but I did have a Stocking Hall Street.
0: Well, half Scotland crammed the football stadium. Ned diligently went about building his business.
1: I belong to Glasgow. I think football badges, that it is guns, clubs. Dear old Glasgow town.
3: Thank you, sir. A dub Burmese sixpence?
1: Scotland forever, sir.
5: Ach, aye, and ahoy, vain one. It's a warm brach mullach lacht for the shirach, the new one. Folks, I don't know how I get these parts. I just don't know.
6: What about me, boy? They got me down as a Chinese.
5: Man, you won't get away with it.
6: I know, boy. It's the old conk that gives me away.
3: Well, I'm back to keep the brain off your tie, mate.
6: Yeah. Yes, that conk is working for me, boy. Clutchy!
5: Yeah, hold on here. What's all this? What you are doing, Alden?
3: We're just posing for a joke.
5: Can't you read that airy sign, mate? No posing for English jokes on even dates. Lift up your hat. Now sign this receipt for that lump I just give you.
3: There.
5: What's this, Maureen Shag? Is that your name?
3: No, that's the name of my signature.

0: mark on it. It's the sound of a pea vibrating inside a metal cylinder, agitated by human wind. Known to the outside world as the Rosas flute or the Knox lullaby. Yeah, them criminals don't half lead us a dance, matey.
1: Take your partners for the smash and grab Wednesday.
2: Cab, what a night that was.
3: You dance divinely, little hybrid fellow.
1: You must be Lou Brega.
3: You devil. Is that your barrel organ outside?
1: Yes.
3: Drive me to the millionaire's entrance of the unemployment exchange.
1: Splendid! And it's his turn on the barrel organ.
2: Step on it. So saying, he threw down a dog in.
4: Ladies and gentlemen, the Socky Hall Labor Exchange.
3: A glorious sight to see. 10,000 unemployed Scotsmen, all happy and free. They lay there kicking row after row. And, oh, and oh.
5: Everybody quiet.
6: Who is there? Who is there? Is it what?
3: No, it's me, Finn, friend of the weary.
1: The door was opened by a heavily strained wreck, wearing the string remains of an ankle-length vest, a second-hand jewelry, and both feet in one sock.
5: And there's more where that came from. I'm a true son of the Peter Public Apart.
3: Ned. This is the great French revolutionary shop steward and rifle range target, Count Jim Le Steamnuts Moriarty. Men of the Royal Labour Exchange, I have good news. I recently had talks with the Prime Minister and he has granted us a further extension of unemployment. And as the Highlanders shout hooray, Max Conk's Geldray was seen for to play.

0: Rocky Ledge on Skillebrae, I announce part two. Why I'm on a rocky ledge on Skillebrae, I just don't know. I am but a humble announcer, and these seabirds are no respecters of persons.
1: Three blissful months are spent in the labor exchange. And then, one day...
2: The phone!
3: I thought you told me that phone was unemployed. Ned, you take it. It might be the fumed work.
1: Don't you worry, chap. They'll never know. Hello, embassy gold is green, they are.
2: Scottish Labour Exchange?
1: Yes.
2: Oh,
4: I'll give it away,
2: oh.
4: Oh.
2: Listen, Jim.
1: Yes, indeed. My fame has spread from the little basement I work in to the old lady next door and back again.
2: All right, Jim, come to this address once, Jim. It means money, money.
1: Money!
3: Money!
2: Money!
0: From a straitjacket at the bottom of the Thames, I announce a meeting of the Glasgow LCC.
5: Enough, my love. What's the date?
6: The 1st of June.
5: Hey, well, we must now declare Hogmanay officially over.
0: Boots, Mon, sir. The applicants for the new bridge is waiting the new Ox-Eye, Mon.
7: Who's first?
8: Huckleoy, Mon. Hoochamonoy. Macacle.
7: You ever built bridges before?
8: Yeah. I built the Malala Bridge. I built that bridge in the Malala. I know. I just finished the Fort Bridge.
7: When did you build that?
8: After the first tree fell down.
7: Well, if it's as old as that gag, I'm not surprised. Well, let's hear the plan for the new bridge.
8: Okay. I'll sing it. My eye, clear. My...

0: sure I was. Put the claymores away. Mr. McEckle, that bridge don't sound very good to me.
1: Well, perhaps your boy got a better singer to sing it.
0: No, it's no your voice or your bridge. It's, well, it's hard to explain without a mirror, you know.
1: What? What? You better watch out in Scottish mind, or I'll tell what happened at the ball of Killy Muir.
2: Don't come in, lad!
1: I saw him in a haystack, sure. I saw him in a ricks. I could have heard the music. Ow!
0: Got him. Right in the credentials.
3: Hello, Scottish folks divine. I'll now sing and play my own bridge divine. I will build a bridge afar at the master of the day, where the dawn shall set right and then I'll shine at the master of the day. On the road to Bombay, where the cross I have his play, down with the English lonely brute, hip, hip, hip, hip, for hooray.
0: See who in the job is yours. I second that. Let us have fair play. There is still one more bridge to be sunk. My client, the great French financial disaster, has this to say.
4: Turn upon, that is me on. Turn it on, turn upon, that is me on. Turn it on.
0: I must admit, his bridge sounds longer.
3: Well, I'll sing an extra bit on mine. Another 20 feet of more is all I ask.
5: All through the steaming, porridge-ridden night, the two bridge builders extolled their plans in song. My client with his powerful French bridge against the mighty of Seagoon's last door.
4: Cursed my weak ankles.
3: Hard luck, Moriarty.
5: Congratulations and hatred, Ned. All's fair in love and war. Let us supply you with the steel for the bridge.
3: Have you any samples?
4: And there's more where that came from, Ned.
3: This looks remarkably like Tower Bridge.
5: You'll get no rubbish from us, Ned. Here. Sign the exclusive contract on this bomb. There. Nothing can revoke it. Moriarty, unchain a fresh reality.
6: Man, this is the worst contract I ever had.

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I told you, baby, time and time again, I will love you and be your friend. Listen to me, listen.

I want to know right now. 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Tell you, baby, everything's all right. You mean everything in the world to me. Whatever you is, that's what I want to be. If you is...

That was Ray Ellington and his appliances. The applause was recorded by professional mourners. Now, strapped to the railway lines at Paddington, I announce part two, the bridge over the River Tay, the blasting operation.

0: heaven, that's clear. Now, all right, lads, it's clear. You can come out.
1: Oh.
0: What?
1: Oh.
0: What's this black dress hanging in a tree? What is it, ma'am?
1: Oh. I was collecting seagulls. They dropped the clip. There was an explosion. Henry went up in the air. And I went here.
0: Oh, she fainted. Thank heavens the ground broke her fall. Let me open her handbag and let some of that heavy, naughty money out. I am counting it now. See how I count. 8, 9, 10, 10. 9, 10, and 10, 10. 10, and 10, and 10, and 11.
1: Oh, where am I?
0: In debt, my dear.
2: Mr. Bloodlock, why aren't you on the job?
0: This poor female egg collector fainted from faint and had been struck down in the prime of her 89th year.
1: Where's Henry?
2: He's been buried alive on 1,000 tons of earth.
1: Thank heaven he's safe.
0: She doesn't look very well. We must get her to a graveyard as soon as possible.
3: Pardon me, sir. It's part 4.
2: We must hurry. Open to part 4 and me.
4: Oh, folks, it's me. Now, back to him.
2: Thank you, me.
4: Thank me, you too.
5: Oh.
2: What's this approaching wearing a transparent kilt?
0: Yes, sir, is a special kilt designed for patriotic Scottish nudists. Now tell me, is that the new bridge over the Tay?
2: Yes, made of solid leather and due to be opened by Captain Webb, who will swim it?
0: With red drawers of the smallest grist, no doubt.
6: Aye, aye.
0: May introduce myself, sir. I am William J. McGonagall. Poet and tragedian and twit. Allow me to pen a verse of appreciation. Let me get the feel of the tune. Hey, they're with me tonight. Oh, beautiful new bridge over the silvery Tay, which has caused the Maharaja to leave his home far away, incognito in his dress, as he will pass this way on his journey to Inverness.
2: Oh, jolly good. Now, I'll just put the bandage on your eyes.
0: Just one moment, sir. Underneath the bridge, there will travel ships. I see. What is that cooking? Oh, ships.
2: He's brought his phone. Hello, hello, hello. What's this approaching? With revolving knees and a touch of the Poona crutch.
7: I know, man. I am Pandit Banerjee, and this is Dr. Fred Kukram. And this here, wearing the pole, is the Waziri tribal chief from Katani, sir.
8: Let me do the talking, Banerjee.
7: You shall do it, me. I never did you ever talk.
8: All right, then. All right, then. I am doing it.
7: You and me can talk to me, the boy.
8: I am doing it.
7: At the Bishop High School in Poona.
8: That is right.
7: Across the ratio.
8: Very fine European cantonment school. Hello, mister. My fine fellow. We are here shopping for Airways Incorporated. Get out there, Panaji boy, and get the European style bridge built. That is what it is. That is what it is. That is what
2: it is. I see. Would you care to stay to dinner?
8: Oh, my goodness, we would.
2: Unfortunately, our dinner's at the Menders.
7: Oh, dear. A terrible blow to us, sir. Terrible blow. Never mind. I have here a red hot ball curry and chicken vindaloo.
0: Curry? Never. No. That terrible burning the morning after. No, I won't have any more.
9: Bloodlock! You! So we meet again, mate.
0: It's the red bladder, my mortal enemy from Ferozepur. Put that sword down, sir. I can explain everything.
9: Well, you steal 3 wives from my harem in 1923. Me feel the pinch.
0: Don't worry, Muller. They're all still in working order. Oh. I'll show you. I'll go and get them from my country home.
3: On the morrow, the first train was to pass over the bridge, but that night, plotters were at work. Titty-tito, patung!
7: What? Bull Duck, how you start beyond that bush?
1: Black Hawk Demon Bridge Destroyer.
7: You got the dynamite?
1: Yeah, I have. This will cost you a pretty penny.
7: I ain't got a pretty penny.
1: Well, two ugly ones were do.
2: Hey, you two spotty hermits.
1: Oh,
7: that's Ned, and he's got his hat on.
1: Hands up, Ned man. That hat doesn't look right on.
2: Blast, give me that silly bit of twig.
1: You fool man. This twig contains a torch battery that releases a paralyzing electric shock. Scringy, it will go. Touch the end and see.
2: There.
1: Oh, it's a good job it wasn't switched on.
7: He's passed out. And it suits him.
1: Come on, Mad Dan. Well, it's out. We must saw down that bridge.
7: Yeah.
1: Phew. This girder is tough.
9: Man, that's my leg.
7: Wow. Hey. Who are you doing?
9: I don't know, but it's too dark to see.
1: Here. You ever been married to a bit driver?
9: Nope.
1: It's all right, because he's one of us.
9: We got 800 wives.
2: You better sit down.
1: Come on, I set the dynamite to go off a dog. I do feel mean, Nick.
2: Keep the engine running.
3: Trapped down in a trough filled with sulfuric acid, I announced part 6, the denouement at dawn.

0: while ago, we explained to you veterans and to your families how important it is for patients in Veterans Administration tuberculosis hospitals to cooperate with the doctors. Now, you see, if a tuberculosis patient insists on leaving the hospital prematurely against the advice of his doctor, well, that's his right. But you can see how dangerous this could be. Danger to the patient himself, in that he drags out his illness, makes his own recovery more difficult. Danger that he may expose to serious infection those he loves best, his family at home. Now, therein lies a great responsibility for tuberculosis patients and for their families. Following the doctor's advice may be hard, but it's sure to be wise. 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

0: This is Bill Goodwin speaking for Lever Brothers, makers of Swan, the new white floating soap. Well, it's Tuesday night again. Time for another pleasant visit with George Burns and Gracie Allen. Their guests, the Arkansas traveler Bob Burns, Jimmy Cash, and Paul Whiteman and his music. And now meet the people who live in the Burns house, George and Gracie. Well, the Burnses are getting ready to leave for New York to entertain the soldiers in some of our Eastern Army camps. Right now, they're in the middle of packing, and suitcases are scattered everywhere. In fact, George hasn't seen so many bags since the last meeting of the Beverly Hills Uplift Society.
1: Gracie, we're only going to be in New York 3 weeks. Do we need all these suitcases?
2: Yes, dear. Now, this little bag has things we'll need on the train, like toothbrushes, your razor, my cold cream and perfume, your long underwear, my hand lotion.
1: Wait a minute. I won't need my long underwear on the train.
2: Oh, well, I just put that on top so the bottles won't rattle around and get broken.
1: Look, honey, I'll be embarrassed. Every time we want to get something out of the bag, we'll have to drag out my long underwear.
2: No, we won't. Your underwear has the cutest little drawer right in the back.
1: Never mind. Gracie, the long underwear, out. Take it out.
2: Out?
1: Out. Now, what did you pack in the trunk?
2: Oh, let's see now. In the trunk, I have your suit, my dresses, Blanche Morton's trombone, your shoes.
1: Blanche Morton's trombone?
2: Yes.
1: We're taking that to New York?
2: Uh-huh. Blanche gave it to me along with a book of instructions.
1: Oh, fine.
2: I can't sleep on the train anyway, so at night I'll just practice on the trombone. And envy all you lucky people who can sleep.
1: Oh, yes. I must thank Blanche for that.
2: Oh, don't thank Blanche. Thank her husband.
1: Mm.
2: He made her get rid of it. It almost gave him pneumonia.
1: How could a trombone give pneumonia?
2: Well, Blanche likes to practice in bed, and when she stretches it out, it keeps pushing the covers off him.
1: The trombone comes out of the bag.
2: Out?
1: Out.
2: Oh, my darling little ducky. Are you happy you're going to New York, Herman? Well, that's nice. You've never been on a train before, Herman. How do you think you'll sleep? Well, I hope you do. We'll fix a nice little bed for you in the baggage car.
3: What?
2: You'll sleep in the baggage car. Oh, I'm sorry, darling. But there are only two berths. I sleep in one and your daddy sleeps... Oh, John.
1: Oh, no, I don't sleep in the baggage car. You shouldn't take that silly duck with us anyway. Go on.
2: Boy. Now come upstairs with me, Herman. I'll pack your rubber fish.
1: Yeah, go on. I'd like to see that Don Duck ride in the dining car. Under a blanket of wild rice and sweet potatoes.
0: Hiya, George. Boy, the suitcase is heavy.
1: Phew, say, what have you got in there?
0: Well, just a pair of socks.
1: That's a pair of socks?
0: Well, that's all the clothes. Then there's 489 bars of Swan, the new white floating soap. It's purer than the finest Castile's, the regular suds and whiz, George.
1: Bill, I'm sure they have Swan soap in New York.
0: Oh, well, you see, I'm leaving most of it in Missouri.
1: Missouri?
0: Well, you see, Missouri is the show-me state, so I've arranged to show them. When we get to Kansas City, we'll be met by six beautiful girls carrying six beautiful dishpans of warm water.
1: Oh, no.
0: Now, quick as a flash, I drop a bar of Swan into each pan, and I invite the passers-by to step up and wash their dishes.
1: Oh, yes. Everybody in Kansas City carries dirty dishes with them.
0: Well, now,
1: can't
0: George...
1: can't walk down the street without bumping into a fellow with a casserole on his head.
0: George...
1: you feel naked unless you've got a soup plate under your arm.
0: Well, you see, George, I've arranged for that.
1: Mm.
0: Ben Bart, who runs the cafe across from the station, is sending the dishpans and the dishes. So then we show them how great Swan is for washing the dishes. Show them how it suds faster than other white floating soaps. And tell them that since Swan is purer than the finest Castile's, it's kind to your hands. So it's great for every soap and water job in the house.
1: Look, the demonstration is out. We won't have time to get off the train in Kansas City.
0: Oh, George. Gee, Ben Barth will bring all those pans down from his cafe. You don't want old Ben to be left there holding his pans up.
1: Bill, you're not taking 489 bars of Swan to New York.
0: Well, okay, George. Oh, listen, I've got it. We'll break them all in two, and you can take half. Swan breaks in two with an easy twist of the wrist, you know. So you can use half in the kitchen for dishes and cleaning, and the other half in the bathroom for your hands and face.
1: Look, Bill.
2: Oh, hello, Bill. Oh, will you drop by and pick up Tootsie Sagwell's suitcases? She's all packed.
3: Tootsie? Is she going with us?
2: Oh, sure. When she heard that we were going around to army camps to entertain the soldiers, you couldn't hold Tootsie back.
1: I wonder what those soldiers will think when they see Tootsie.
3: They'll think Sherman was right. See you later.
1: Well, this trip is getting more and more uninteresting. Well, that's probably Bill again with more soap. You talk to him, dear.
4: Good morning, Mrs. Burns.
2: Oh, good morning, Mr. Postman. How are you feeling today?
4: Solid, Mrs. Burns, solid. My doll and I went to the Palladium last night to frolic with the rest of the cats.
2: Really?
4: Yes, now I'm a hepjack from way back.
2: Well, I'm certainly surprised. I've never thought of you as a jitterbug.
4: Oh, I've got rhythm. Mr. Fine, I find.
2: Well, that's very pretty.
4: Thank you.
2: Well, have you got any mail for me this morning?
4: Yes, there's a letter here for your husband. I guess it's a fan letter. It's addressed to Mr. Burns, the radio comedian.
2: Oh, thank you. Goodbye, Mr. Postman.
4: Goodbye, Mrs. Burns. Remember, keep smiling.
2: Would be thrilled to get a fan letter. I was when I got my first one. Oh, George! I guess he's busy. I'll open it and see what it says. Van Buren, Arkansas. Dear Mr. Burns, I have sold an egg and a pound of butter from the farm, and it brang me enough money to come to California. When I get there, we will be married. A 20-year engagement is long enough. Yours very true, Zelda Swinely. Zelda, engaged! Why? The nerve of that George Burns. All the time he's been married to me, he's been going steady. Why, if I thought for 1 minute...
1: Sweetheart, we're all set for New York, honey. Everything is packed.
2: Don't you honey me, you wolf.
1: Huh? What?
2: Yeah, I know all about you and Zelda Swinely.
1: Zelda Swinely? I never heard of her.
2: Oh, how can you lie like that? I have a letter from her right here. She says she's coming to California to marry you.
1: To marry me? Zelda Swinely?
2: Oh, let me tell you something, George Burns. You are a beast. If I had to do over again, I wouldn't marry you if my life depended on it. You're the worst husband in the whole world. And if that Zelda Swinely thinks I'm going to give you up without a fight, she's crazy. Oh.
0: This is Paul White. A dozen years ago, everyone was singing a tune called As Time Goes By. And now it's the theme song of Warner Brothers' great picture, Casablanca. And everyone's singing it again, including the six hits and a miss.

0: Gracie, won't you listen? I'm telling you for the 50th time, I don't know any Zelda Swinely.
1: You do, too.
0: I don't.
1: You do, too.
0: I don't.
1: You do, too.
0: Gracie, I give you my word of honor. I swear I don't know Zelda Swinely.
1: Honest?
0: Honest.
1: You do, too.
0: Oh. Gracie, I'm telling
1: you. It's no use, George. We've come to the parting of the ways. I'm leaving your bread and beard, or whatever they call it.
0: Gracie, if you
1: don't... No, George, no, this is the end. I'm going up to my room. Oh, by the way, here's the letter from your girlfriend. I opened it by mistake. Goodbye, George.
0: Gracie, will you please? Well, say, wait a minute. This letter is postmarked Van Buren, Arkansas. This is Bob Burns. Gracie! Oh, Gracie! Oh, she wouldn't believe me anyway. I'm going over and get that Bob Burns and have him straighten this out.

0: Well, if it ain't my old friend George Burns.
1: Gee, I'm glad you're home, Bob.
0: Come on in, George. What's on your mind?
2: Well, I'm in trouble, Bob. Gracie thinks another woman wants to marry me.
0: Oh, doggone, if that ain't the funniest thing I ever heard. Now, if that was me the gal was after...
2: It is you.
0: Huh?
2: Yeah, she got our names mixed up. She's after you.
0: Oh, now, wait a minute. This is serious.
2: I thought you'd change your tune.
0: Who is this here misguided female, George?
2: Her name is Zelda Swinley.
0: Zelda Swinley? Gosh, I ain't thought of her in years.
2: Oh, then you know her, huh?
0: Yeah. Zelda come from one of the finest families in Van Buren. Her mama was a social climber. She was always holding coming out parties for Zelda. I remember Zelda come out 3 times, but public opinion always forced her back in.
2: Bob, all I want to know is, were you engaged to Zelda Swinley?
0: Well, now, there was a kind of a romantic custom down home. You know, during huckleberry season, everybody went out picking, and if a fella dropped a huckleberry in a girl's bucket, that meant they was engaged.
2: Well, what I want to know is,
0: yeah,
2: Bob...
0: but I was pretty sophisticated in them days, and, well, I was what you might call Van Buren's Adolf Monju. You know, I was the only one in town that ever done much traveling. You see, one cold winter morning, my hands froze while I was milking the cow. And you know, that cow run away and dragged me clean to the outskirts of Little Rock.
2: All the way to Little Rock, huh?
0: Oh, I've traveled all over the country that way.
2: Now, Bob.
0: That's the truth, George. Why, to this day, I don't feel at home on a streetcar unless I'm hanging on 4 straps.
2: Bob, what about Zelda Swinley?
0: Now, about Zelda. I figured a man of the world like me didn't have to pay no attention to that romantic custom. So I went right ahead and dropped a huckleberry in her bucket anyhow. That's all there ever was between us.
2: Well, okay. Now, listen to me. Gracie thinks Zelda is my girl, and you've got to come over and straighten me out.
0: Well, gosh, George, why didn't you say so sooner? You've just been standing there like a dummy.
2: Yeah, I'm a big tongue-tied dope. Well, get your hat, Bob. Poor Gracie is probably having hysterics by now all alone in that house.
3: So he's back again, has he? Well, yes, miss?
4: Is this here the place where Mr. Burns lives at?
3: Well, yes. Won't you come in?
4: Well, I guess I better introduce myself to you, ma'am. My name is Zelda Swinley. You see,
3: Yes, I know who you are. You are the other woman.
4: No, I ain't, lady. I'm me.
3: I mean that you and I are rivals, Zelda. You see, we both want the same man.
4: You mean you're fixing to marry Mr. Burns, too?
3: Oh, I'm not fixing. I'm fixed.
4: Now, let me get this straight. Are you trying to tell me you're already married to that low-down skunk?
3: Please, Zelda, you're speaking of the skunk I love.
4: Maybe so, ma'am, but I've seen him first.
3: Well, you may have seen him first, but I'm married to him. Won't you give him up, Zelda?
4: No, ma'am, I made up my mind to marry Robin, and you can't talk me out of it.
3: Robin? Well, my husband's name is George.
4: Isn't your husband the fella on the radio they call Bob Burns?
3: Oh, my goodness, no. We're talking about 2 different people. Oh, I'll certainly have to apologize to George. How could I think that another woman wanted him?
4: Then your husband ain't the Burns I'm married.
3: That's right. You're getting the Burns, but not mine. Mine is the good-looking one. Yours is the clever one.

0: So don't you worry your head about it, Zelda. I'll get that Bob Burns over here and see to it personally that you have a lovely wedding.
1: You sure are a kind-hearted woman, Mrs. Burns.
0: Oh, well, it's really nothing. Women should help each other whenever they can. You know what I always say? Judy's sister and the O'Grady lady are under the colonel's skin.
1: That's mighty clever saying, I reckon.
0: Well, I'll get right on the telephone. Wait. My husband's coming up the walk now, and Bob Burns is with him.
1: Oh, be still my heart. Can I see him too, Mrs. Burns?
0: Oh, no, Zelda, no. Not before the wedding.
1: Well, how come not?
0: Why, it's bad luck. On the day I married George, my mother told me I'd have bad luck if I saw him before the wedding. What did she say after the wedding?
1: Well, what should I do?
0: Oh, well, you hide in the other room, and the minute he's ready to marry you, I'll call you.
1: All right, ma'am.
0: My, isn't this romantic? I feel just like Cupid, only better dressed.
2: See, I brought Bob Burns over to clear up that Zelda Swiney situation. Go ahead, Bob.
3: Well, you see, Gracie, George ain't to blame because...
0: Oh, I know that, Bob. You're the man Zelda's going to marry.
2: Gracie, Bob hasn't seen Zelda for 20 years.
3: Yeah, you see, Gracie, things are done different down in Arkansas than they are in Hollywood. Down in Arkansas, people get married who don't hardly know each other. But here in Hollywood, well, I guess it ain't so different after all.
0: You're anxious for the wedding after being engaged for 20 years.
3: Engaged? Oh, now, wait a minute, Gracie. All I ever done was drop a huckleberry in Zelda's bucket.
0: Well, now, don't be nervous at the wedding, Bob. Of course, most men are.
3: But they ain't going to be.
0: George was shaking so much that his garter came undone right in the middle of the ceremony. And he had to hook it back on.
2: Well, Gracie,
0: And when we left the church, he didn't realize he'd hooked it on the wrong leg until he dragged a bridesmaid halfway up the aisle.
2: Gracie, Bob is not interested, and we're leaving for New York in an hour.
0: I envy you getting married, Bob.
3: Yeah, but I ain't
0: Honeymoons are so romantic. I'll never forget mine. We went to our hotel, and for 3 hours, George sat on one side of the room, and I sat on the other.
2: Look, you don't have to.
0: Finally, he looked at his wristwatch, and it was 12 o'clock. And he got up, and he walked over to me, and he said, Gracie, we shouldn't behave like strangers. How about a game of checkers?
3: Yeah, that's mighty romantic.
0: Oh, but... And I want to be the first to give the happy couple a present. You wait here, Bob. I've got something upstairs that you adore.
3: George, if they ever ration talk, you got to get Gracie a C card.
2: Yeah, she gets kind of wound up.
3: Yeah, I guess there's only one person in the world can out-talk Gracie. That's my Aunt Gabby Hink. That's my talking aunt. But she has an advantage. She could carry on two conversations at once.
2: Well, how could she do that?
3: Well, Aunt Gabby had a loose upper plate that clicked when she talked. You know, George, she could recite the Gettysburg Address while her teeth clicked out the boy stood on the burning deck in Morristown. Yeah, but here I am talking when this is my chance to get out of here. So long, George.
2: Goodbye, Bob, and thanks for everything.
4: Hello, George. Where's... Well, Bob Burns. Hello, Bob. How are you?
3: Fine, Bill. Say, look, I'm in kind of a hurry.
4: Well, say, I've been wanting to see you, Bob, to talk over old times down in Van Buren.
3: Yeah, well, right now, you see, I got...
4: Well, Bob, do you remember old Hank Borum down there in Van Buren?
3: Bill, some
4: remember,
3: other
4: he lived in a white house, Bob? Yes, sir, that house was as white as a bar of swan, Bob. The new white floating soap that's purer than the finest Castile's. Money can't buy a purer soap.
3: Yeah, but I don't recall him, Bill, but...
4: Bob, you remember Hank Borum.
3: No, I...
4: Oh, he's married to Nellie Gooch, the crouch stomper from Bixby. Remember? They have 17 children, and they bathe every single one of them with swan, Bob.
2: Oh, no.
4: Swan is great for bathing babies, you know. It's kind even to a baby's tender skin. So you know it must be great for your hands and face, your tub or shower.
2: Hey, Bill, Bob has got to get out of here. Gracie's trying to get him married to a woman from Arkansas.
4: Oh, a woman, huh? Well, let me tell you something about women, Bob. Women have long considered Castile soaps the standard of purity. But Swan is even purer than the finest Castile.
2: Bob, you grab him by the head and I'll grab him by the feet.
4: Hey, let go of me, fellas. Oh. Let me down.
2: Oh.
4: Hey!
3: Well, that's that. So long, George.
0: Bob, wait.
3: Well, here we go again.
0: Look, Bob, I said I was going to give you and Zelda a wedding present, and I am. Here, Bob, and our best wishes to you both.
3: Well, now, Gracie, if that ain't the prettiest present... Yes, sir, I always did want one of those. This one sure is a beauty. What is it?
0: Well, I don't know. Mama gave it to us for our wedding present.
3: Well, thank you, Gracie. Whenever I eat off of it or wear it or whatever you're supposed to do with it, I'll think of you. Say, what are them things rattling around in the bottom of it?
0: Oh, well, just some slices of stale bread. I thought for a few days it might be a toaster.
3: Well, whatever it is, I wouldn't be without it. And now I think I'll be running along.
0: Oh, no, Bob. You can't go until you said you'll marry Zelda.
3: But, Gracie, I couldn't marry her.
2: Bob, could I speak to you a minute?
3: Well, sure, George. Pardon us, Gracie.
2: Look, Bob, that Zelda is in Arkansas, and you'll never see her. Now, if you want to get out of here, you better tell Gracie you'll marry her.
3: Well, I guess you're right. Okay, it's a deal.
2: Swell.
3: Hey, Gracie, I guess I've been acting kind of silly. My love for Zelda was buried so deep in my heart, I didn't know it was there, but George just brought it out with a kind of a verbal Alka-Seltzer.
0: Oh, really? How wonderful.
3: Why, I'd marry little Zelda right now if she was here.
0: Well, she is. Oh, Zelda.
5: I'm coming, ma'am.
3: Doggone that huckleberry.
0: Zelda, Mr. Burns agreed to marry you. Aren't you happy?
1: I don't know. I never dreamed that 20 years would change Robert Burns from a nice-looking young feller until this here broken-down critter.
0: Oh, no. No, Zelda, that isn't Robin. That's my husband.
1: You mean to tell me that this other feller's Bob Burns?
0: Well, yes, of course.
1: Well, in that case, I'd rather have your husband.
0: Oh, Zelda.

0: George and Gracie will be right back, so I'm just going to remind you women how tremendously important it is to save your waste kitchen fats. 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
1: Well, kids, thrilled about going to New York?
2: You bet, Paul, and we're especially thrilled about the concert you're going to give at Carnegie Hall March 16th.
3: Oh, and we're especially thrilled because I'm going to play the piano in your concert.
2: Gracie, you're not going to do any such thing. The idea is ridiculous.
3: But, George, I wrote a wonderful slogan to advertise my appearance.
1: You wrote a slogan, Gracie?
3: Well, yes. The best tunes of all move to Carnegie Hall.
2: You wrote that?
3: Yes, I heard it on the radio and I sat right down
2: and wrote it. Gracie, you can't do that slogan.
3: Oh, well, here's another one. How's this? That concert of Gracie's won't come from Macy's.
2: Gracie, you're not going to play in Carnegie Hall.
3: Well, I've got another slogan. She won't play the cymbals on the third floor at Gimbal's.
2: Gracie.
3: And here's another one.
2: Good night,
3: play,
2: folks.
3: And that
2: good
3: ain't
2: night.
3: Hey, hey.

0: The makers of Swan, the new white floating soap, join George and Gracie in inviting you to tune in to your CBS station again next week, same time, when we'll be in New York with our special guest, the lovely Madeline Carroll. Now remember, George Burns and Gracie Allen, CBS next Tuesday night. And don't forget to listen to Swan's other show, Tommy Riggs and Betty Lou, over another network next Friday night. And now, next week, this is Bill Goodwin saying, see you in New York, and well, I, Swan, how about you?
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Listen to the great rhythms of Freddie Rich and his orchestra, the swingy singing of Connie Haynes. And that roly-poly little road hog who, whenever he's stopped by a traffic cop, always says...

0: Hey, Costello, come here. Where have you been? Hey, wait a minute. And where did you get that suit? It looks like a naval officer's uniform.
1: Oh, a naval officer's uniform.
0: Uh-huh.
1: I should hope to tell you, Abbott, I'm going to join the Merchant Marine. How do you like the fancy uniform? Get a load of gold braid on my cap. The gold braid on my sleeve.
0: Wait a minute, Costello. That's a nice uniform, all right, but you've got the pants on backwards.
1: I know. I want to be a rear admiral.
0: Look, you can't get into the Merchant Marine. You couldn't pass the physical examination.
1: Who couldn't, Abbott? I walked in the recruiting office this afternoon. Everybody stood up and the captain pointed at me and he said, "Boys, there's a whale of a man."
0: The captain said you were a whale of a man?
1: Well, he didn't use them same words.
0: What did he say?
1: He said, "Boys, get a load of that big hunk of blubber." You know, I can hardly wait till I get on my ship, Abbott. Sailing, sailing over the bounding New Jersey.
0: Now, wait a minute. That's over the bounding Maine.
1: I come from Paterson, New Jersey. Why should I give a plug to Maine?
0: No, look. Well, there you are. That shows you know nothing about the sea. You're not a nautical man.
1: I'm not what?
0: I said you're the least bit nautical.
1: Oh, I have my moments.
0: Oh,
1: I
0: no,
1: really
0: you
1: do, Abbott.
0: No,
1: I
0: no,
1: do.
0: No.
1: After all, a fella can't be nicicle all the time. There's no sensical in being nicicle when you meet a little cuticle who wants to be nautical.
0: Oh, what are you talking about?
1: What am I talking about?
0: Yes.
1: Well, last nightical, I met a cuticle riding a bicycle. I bought her a popsicle, and just as she was going to give me a kitsicle, a copsicle on a motorcycle blew his whistle and gave me a slapsicle in a pussicle and sent me homesicle.
0: That's enough of that silly talk. What do you mean by coming in here talking about being a sailor? You don't know anything about the sea.
1: Who don't? My whole family were sailors, Abbott. Even my Uncle Artie Stubbins was a sailor.
0: What was his capacity?
1: 5 quarts.
0: No. What did he do as a sailor?
1: He was on a tanker.
0: Where is he now?
1: On a bender.
0: Now, will you be serious, please? Now, take me.
1: Who wants you?
0: Shut up. I love the sea. The sea is in my blood. Sailboats, steamboats, rowboats, they're all in my blood.
1: No wonder your skin is so lumpy.
0: Oh. You can joke all you want, but I love the sea. Do you realize that I lived on salt water for 20 years?
1: How can you drink that stuff?
0: Oh, never mind that. The ocean is wonderful. Did you ever see the flying fishes fly? Or the leaping tuners leap?
1: Nope, but I saw the dolphins doubt and heard the porpoises port.
0: Look, Costello, I'm going to see how much you know about boats. Now, have you ever been down to the docks?
1: Yeah, I was at the docks this morning.
0: Did you see any vessels?
1: Yep, the nurse carried one in.
0: No. I'm not talking... I'm not talking about that kind of a dock. I'm talking about a wharf.
1: A what?
0: A wharf, wharf, wharf, wharf.
1: Oh, that's cute, Abbott. Yeah. Now, give me your paw.
0: No, Costello. The wharf is where the boats embark.
1: Do what?
0: Embark.
1: Woof, woof, woof, woof.
0: What are you doing?
1: I didn't know you want to play doggy.
0: Oh, Costello, please. I don't think you know anything about boats. Do you know anything about sloops?
1: Oh, I'm crazy about sloops. There's nothing like a hot bowl of sloop with plenty of clackers.
0: You dummy, you wouldn't know the difference between a...
1: I'm starting to talk like Charlie Chan.
0: Listen to me, please. I'm just after telling you, you wouldn't know the difference between a sloop and a gunboat.
1: That's what my mother made for lunch.
0: She made what?
1: Chicken gunboat sloop.
0: You please talk sense. Look, how about this boat you're going out on? How fast is it?
1: How fast is it?
0: Yes.
1: It goes 40 miles an hour.
0: Oh, no. You don't mean miles. You mean your boat goes nuts.
1: My boat goes nuts.
0: Certainly. Every boat goes nuts.
1: What drives them nuts?
0: The engines.
1: The engines drive the boats nuts?
0: That's right.
1: We got to get word through to Gene Autry. He'll fix those engines.
0: No.
1: Little beeper!
0: No.
1: Hi-ho!
0: I know. Hi-ho everything.
1: Hi-ho!
0: I'm not talking about engines. Engines.
1: Oh. Engines.
0: The faster the engines turn, the more nuts you get.
1: And the more you talk, the more nuts I get.
0: No. Will you please listen? Knots are nautical miles. For instance, if you ask a sailor how fast a boat is going, he won't say miles to you. He'll say knots to you.
1: And I'll say knots right back to him.
0: No, you don't.

0: You're a fine sailor. Great guy to have on a boat in case of an emergency. Look, what would you do if you were on a boat and it started leaking in the middle of the night?
1: I'd put a pan under it and go back to bed.
0: No, no.
2: Well, ain't that right?
0: No, certainly not. Suppose there was a big hole in the side of the boat and the water was rushing in. What would you do?
1: I'd bore a hole on the other side and let the water out.
0: Now, you see, there you go again. Why, you don't even know what part of the boat from... You don't one part from the other.
1: Oh, yes,
0: all.
1: I do.
0: No,
1: yes,
0: you
1: I
0: don't.
1: Do. Yes, I do.
0: Well, let me hear. Let's see. All right. Go ahead.
1: Well,
0: name the different parts of a boat.
1: Okay, the bow is the front of the boat.
0: That's right.
1: The stern is the back of the boat, and the starboard is on the right side.
0: Yeah. Where's the port?
1: In a bottle in the icebox.
0: Say, no. I told you. Look. Suppose you were out in a boat and a strong east wind came up. What would you do?
1: I'd throw out an anchor.
0: That's right. All right. Now, but suppose a terrific west wind came up.
1: I'd throw out another anchor.
0: But suppose a north wind came up.
1: Then I'd throw out another anchor.
0: Hey, wait a minute. Where are you getting all those anchors?
1: Same place you're getting all that wind.
0: Costello, you are without a doubt the most imbecilic moron I have ever met in my life.
1: Thank you, Abbott.
0: That's all
1: and
0: right.
1: I wish you'd tell that to my Uncle Artie Stebbins.
0: Why?
1: He thinks I'm a jerk.
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0: Hey, Abbott.
1: What?
0: What's the idea of dragging me down here to the shipyards?
1: Well, Costello, if you're going into the merchant marines, you've got to learn something about boats. Now, see right over there, tied up to that pier, you see two schooners and a skiff.
0: Oh, this must be the place where my Uncle Artie Stebbins was last night.
1: What do you mean?
0: He had two schooners and he come home skiff.
1: No. Will you cut that out, please?
0: Hey, Abbott. Abbott.
1: What?
0: Look.
1: What?
0: What's that funny-looking boat over there without any top on it?
1: Oh, that's one they're just building. That's a hull of a ship.
0: You're telling me. But what kind of a boat is it?
2: Hey there, fat boy, step aside. We're about to christen a ship. All right, lady, break that bottle of champagne over the stern.
3: Oh! Lady, what's the idea? You shall hit the bow, not me.
4: Oh, I'm so sorry. In all this fog, I couldn't tell one tub from another.
5: Let me at the day.
1: Get away from there, Costello. It's not her fault. She mistook you for a ship.
4: I hope I didn't hurt you.
0: Oh, no, you didn't. You just cracked my boilers and my engine room is flooded. I should let girls around shipyards, Abbott, I'm telling you.
4: Oh, I have a perfect right to be here.
0: It looks like a blood transfusion.
1: All right, never mind that now.
0: I said that, didn't I?
4: Perfect right to be here. In fact, they named this boat after me because I have such graceful lines. My friends tell me I look just like a streamlined ship.
0: Well, don't look now, kid, but your cargo has shifted.
2: Hey, wait a minute. What are you two guys hanging around here for?
1: My friend Costello here wants to be a sailor.
2: Oh, he does, huh?
1: Yes.
2: Well, come on, fat boy. Grab that duffel bag and follow me.
0: Okay.
4: Oh, put me down, you fool!
0: I'm sorry, Lee. In all this fog, I couldn't tell one old duffel from another.
1: Costello, come on, let's go. Come on, please, let's get going. Come on.
2: Yeah, step right into this office and we'll examine you. Now, that's it. Now, open your shirt, Costello, and let me see what kind of a chest you've got.
0: Oh, I couldn't do that.
1: Oh, come on, Costello, open your shirt.
0: Abbott, I can't. I feel too embarrassed.
1: Embarrassed to show your chest?
0: I forgot to comb it this morning.
1: Come on, here, I'll help you off with your shirt. Come on.
2: Say, you got some nice tattooing there. What's that picture of that lady on your back?
0: Oh, that's Whistler's mother.
2: Whistler's mother? Well, what are those two sailors doing there with her?
0: Those are the guys she whistled at.
1: Hey, Costello. I see you've got General Eisenhower tattooed on your chest.
0: Yeah, and I got General Montgomery on one shoulder and General Patton on the other shoulder.
2: Have you got any more?
0: I wish I could show you Hitler.
1: Why not?
0: I don't want to take my shoes off. I might catch cold.
2: Well, Costello, you seem to be all right physically. Now, just step in the next room and see the officer in charge of personnel.
6: On the poop deck, I'm at the end.
1: Hey, look, Costello, it's Kitchell. Can you imagine?
6: Well, for goodness sake, what can I do for you, boys? I'm in charge of the CBs.
1: CBs?
6: Could be. Now, just a second, Costello. What are you doing with your hand?
0: I'm saluting you.
6: That's a very funny salute.
0: Can I help it if my nose itches?
1: Costello, behave yourself. Kitchell, could you use a man like Costello on one of your ships?
6: Oh, yes, indeedy. You know, I've got a ship leaving tomorrow for the Underwear Island.
1: The Underwear Island?
6: Uh-huh, the West Indies.
0: Oh, I was down there last summer with a picture company.
1: In the West Indies?
0: I was making shorts.
6: He was making shorts. Oh, I get it. Making shorts. I don't wear them.
1: Listen, Kitzel, where else does your boat go?
6: Well, after it leaves the West Indies, it goes to Cuba, Puerto Rico, and Haiti.
1: What comes after Haiti?
6: Haiti 1, Haiti 2, Haiti 3.
2: Oh, Abbott, this guy is nothing but a big nobab.
6: What is a nobab?
2: Spelled backwards, baboon.
6: Who are you calling a baboon? In my country, that means fight.
0: Well, in my country, that means fight, too.
6: Well, how do you like that? We're both from the same country.
1: Costello, quit arguing or Kitzel won't give you a job.
6: Yes, sir, Mr. Costello, and you know I got just the job for you. We're looking for a brave boy like you to fight man-eating sharks
0: in the water. I'm afraid. I'm afraid I couldn't take that job on account of my middle name is Earl.
1: What's your middle name got to do with it?
0: Earl and water don't mix.
1: Costello, don't be such a coward. Why don't you admit that you can't swim?
0: Who can't swim? Every night I go swimming after dinner.
1: You mean you swim on a full stomach?
0: No, I swim on my back. Last night I was out swimming in the ocean. I saw a school of whales swimming 8 feet above the water.
6: Now, just a second. How could a school of whales swim 8 feet above the water?
0: This was a high school.
6: Oh, going to see how much you know about swimming. I challenge you to a swimming race right now.
1: There you are, Costello. Kitzel is calling your bluff.
6: Yeah.
0: All right, Kitzel. Tell you what I'll do. Do you see that little red light way out in the water?
6: Yes.
0: Well, we'll swim out to that red light and back. And the guy who makes it in the fastest time wins.
6: Okie dokie, I'll go for it.
0: Go ahead.
1: Well, there he goes, Costello. He's swimming straight for the red light. You'd better be ready to try it when Kitzel gets back.
0: Kitzel ain't coming back.
1: Isn't coming back? What do you mean?
0: That red light is on the back end of a boat going to China.
5: Tonight, Connie Haynes sings a beautiful ballad for her Camel audience. I'm Making Believe.

0: On the corner of Main and Catalpa Streets, two men were talking.
1: So I said to him, Frank, I've been buying from you for 14 years. You've got to give me some camels.
2: Yeah? Then what?
1: Stoop down under that counter, I said. Come around here and see for yourself, he said to me.
2: No camels?
1: No camels.
2: Yeah, same with me, too. So I've been smoking this, spraying on that. Huh. Remember how those guys in the radio used to say, compare camels with other cigarettes? Huh. Now when you gotta compare, whether you want to or not, you really begin to catch on to what great cigarettes those camels are.
1: Yeah, mild, but boy, what a flavor. You knew you were having a smoke of camel.
2: Yeah. But I keep on buying camels, asking for them every time I buy cigarettes. Get them, too, sometime. And do you know I was talking about...
0: Yes, folks, keep on asking for camels. Costlier tobaccos really aged and still blended in the traditional camel way. This is one brand that will not be sold down the river.
3: C-A-M-E-L-F.
0: Camels, war or peace, camel is still camel.
4: Costello, this is ridiculous. We've been rowing around in this harbor in the dock for over an hour. And they've chased you off every ship. Nobody wants to hire you as a sailor. And besides, I'm very hungry.
5: Well, here's a bottle of milk. Catch yourself a fish.
4: What kind of a fish could I catch with a bottle of milk?
5: Catfish.
4: No. Oh. Look, let's go back to shore.
5: Not me, Abbott. I'm going to every boat in this harbor until I get a job.
4: Hey. Hey, look. There's a boat bearing down on us now.
6: Ahoy in that row boat. Can you spare a dime for a cup of coffee?
5: A dime for a cup of coffee? Who are you?
7: Oh, just a tramp steamer.
5: Here's a quarter, Niles. Go scuttle yourself, will you?
4: Hey, Costello, there's a big ship lying at anchor. And there's a ladder hanging over the side. Look, I'll grab you by the coat and boost you up.
5: What rip?
4: Your coat is gone.
5: Then you better grab me by the shirt. What rip?
4: Your shirt is gone now. I'll grab you by the trousers.
5: I'm afraid to ask.
8: What's coming off down below?
5: You'd be surprised.
8: Better get you aboard.
5: Never mind aboard. Give me a barrel.
8: Stand by below. I'm sending down my first mate.
5: Put something around me, Abbott, quick. His wife is coming down.
4: Ahoy up there. Don't bother sending down your first mate.
8: All right, I'll send down my second mate.
5: How do you like that? The guy's a pigamist. Don't send down your second mate either.
8: How about the third mate?
5: The guy's got three mates. What is this, to see a matrimony?
4: Oh. Go ahead, Costello. Climb aboard.
8: Well, welcome to the SS Sponge.
5: This sponge is soaked.
8: Hey, you must be our new admiral.
4: Just a minute, Captain.
5: Wait a minute, quiet, quiet. Right,
4: what's the matter?
5: Abbott, this guy thinks I'm an admiral.
4: Oh.
5: This is my big chance to run my own ship.
4: Take it easy.
5: Here I go. Watch me put
4: it
5: on.
4: Take it easy. Go ahead.
8: Crank up the ship. Let's get started. Put it in gear.
9: Oh, but sir, you can't start the ship until you get steam up.
8: I'll get steam up. Hey, steam.
10: Yes, sir.
8: Get up.
10: Anything else, sir?
8: Yeah. Batten down the hatches.
10: But the hatches are all battened down.
8: Batten them down again. We'll show those hatches.
4: Wait a minute, Costello. You can't make this ship go until you weigh the anchor.
5: Okay, Abbott, bring me the scales.
4: No. Before you start, Costello, you'd better get all your hands on deck.
5: Get what?
4: Your hands. Where are your hands?
5: In my pocket, you dope.
4: Costello, what about the weather? Did you get the weather forecast?
5: The what?
4: The weather forecast. How do you find the weather?
5: I opened the window and there it was.
4: Now, this is serious, Costello. Suppose we run into a storm.
5: Oh, I don't think we'll have a storm.
4: How about a shower?
5: Take one if you think you need it.
4: Oh.
5: And I think you need it.
4: Never mind.
5: I think we both need it.
4: All right. Come on, Costello. Let's go up on the captain's bridge.
5: On his what?
4: That thing over there is the captain's bridge.
5: Well, goodness sakes, how does he get that big thing in his mouth?
10: Pardon me, sir, but we'd better not set sail. The barometer is falling.
8: Well, pick it up and let's get going. Avast, you slobs! Swabs! Larboard the main sail, raise the jib sail, lower the sheets, and change the bedspreads.
4: Well, we're moving, Costello. Isn't this wonderful? Here we go over the bounding waves.

0: something terrible is going to happen.
1: How do you know? Are you psychic?
0: No, I'm seasick.
1: Ah, you'll be all right in a minute. Let's take a walk around the deck.
2: Hey, Abbott.
1: What?
2: Isn't the air wonderful?
1: What do you mean?
2: What's that little coop up on top of the ship?
1: That's the crow's nest.
2: The crow's nest?
1: Mm-hmm.
2: Let's go up and take a peek at the little darlings.
1: Oh, please, please. There are no crows up there.
2: Then what are those big birds flying around up there?
1: Those are gulls.
2: How can you tell the gulls from the boys?
1: No. Come on, please, Costello, please.
2: Well, wait a minute. I mean, I want to climb up in that crow's nest and gather some eggs.
1: There are no eggs in that crow's nest.
2: There must be. A couple of them just dropped after that last gag.
1: Look, please, forget about the egg.
2: I wish I was an egg.
1: What do you mean? Now, take it easy.
2: Recitation.
1: Now, wait a minute. Look.
2: Recitation.
1: Just a minute. Look. Now,
2: recitation.
1: Look. Now, be careful what you're saying.
2: I'd like to be a little egg sitting in a tree. When you'd walk by, I'd break myself and splatter thee with me. Some yolk.
1: Yes, plenty. Costello, please, cut that kind of stuff out. Well, I think I'll go below and get something to eat.
2: Where do I eat?
1: Well, you can mess with the captain's wife.
2: Not me. I ain't messing with nobody's wife.
3: Oh, pardon me, sir. We'll have to turn back. We're going to run into a squall.
2: A squall? What's an Indian's wife doing out here in the ocean?
1: Costello, look. There's something looming up ahead of us in the fog.
4: Shadow.
1: Hey, do you see it? Something looming up ahead of us in the fog.
2: Yeah. He's trying to run into us.
1: Yes.
5: Hey, you! Don't you know the rules of the sea? Get out of the way! Do you want us to run into us? What do you mean, run into you? This is a lighthouse! Well, get it out of the way! You're on the wrong side of the street anyway! And dim your lights! You're blinding me!
1: Costello, you'd better let me take that wheel before we're all killed.
2: Don't you get worried, Abbott. Don't you worry. I can steer this boat. I know every rock along this coast. That must be a strange one. Hey.
1: Costello.
2: What?
1: I think you struck a reef.
2: A what?
1: Reef.
2: You were barking much better in the first spot.
1: Right.
2: Hey, we're moving again.
1: Look out, Costello. There's a little fishing boat dead ahead.
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2: Some crackers. I'm in the sloop again.
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6: Thanks to the Yanks of the Week, tonight we salute Lieutenant Everett E. Pruitt of Monday, Texas. In one night, he led a patrol across the Roar River, through minefields and into Siegfried Line positions. He brought back three wounded men under machine gun and artillery fire, and single-handed fought off eight Germans with a rifle and hand grenades until the wounded men were safely away. In your honor, Lieutenant Pruitt, the makers of Camels are sending to our fighters overseas 400,000 Camel cigarettes.
3: 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And now here, Bud and Lou back with a final word.
1: Say, Costello.
2: Yeah.
1: Did you know that your kid brother Sebastian was sitting in the control room all through the show tonight?
2: Yeah? What's he doing in there? I'm going to find out. Hey, Sebastian. Come on out here.
7: Hello, Uncle Bud. Hello, Louie. I came down here tonight to ask you guys to do me a favor.
2: Well, what's on my mind? I mean, what's on your mind? Abbott, if I'm going to play these double parts, I want more money.
1: Come on, Sebastian. What do you want?
7: Well, Uncle Bud, I'm thinking of starting a program of my own. And I got a couple of good guys to help me do it. Midgie Shields and Tommy Lamb. And we want to put on a nice program. Now, you know all the big shots in radio. You can help me.
1: Well, we'd like to help you, Sebastian, but really, we don't know anybody.
7: Don't give me that. I heard this program tonight. You must know somebody.
1: Now, look, Sebastian, I'm surprised at you to think that you would come out here on this microphone and deliberately try to discredit the acting ability of your brother Lou and myself.
4: How can you be so ungrateful? What in the world is the matter with you?
7: Oh, I'm a bad boy.
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11: Beauty, isn't it? 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Brought me this from London, but,
10: Yes?
11: Well, I hate to hate the kid's feelings, but the goddamn thing burns my tongue brutally. 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
9: Why, oh, why doesn't someone tell the grieving gentleman about Prince Albert smoking tobacco? Real He-Man tobacco flavor and yet gentle to the tongue as a mother with her babe. 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Crimp cut, too, for perfect packing, smooth drawing, even burning. And a bargain, just about 50 pipe pulls in one regular 2-ounce Prince Albert package. The Abbott and Costello Show for Camel Cigarettes will be back at this very same time next week. Don't miss it. This is Ken Niles in Hollywood wishing you all a pleasant good night. 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
2: 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Now we are rehearsing for a very swell affair. The annual celebration, all the gentry will be there. When Eisenhower to Ireland came, he took me by the hand. 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

0: it's late afternoon as we look in at the Anderson Boarding House in Weaverville, where our young hero, Dennis Day, rooms. An afternoon you might think like any other. But if you did, you'd be wrong. For as far as our hero is concerned, it's just about the greatest afternoon of his life. He's just burst open the front door of the Anderson house in a state of wild excitement to come face to face with his astonished girlfriend, Mildred Anderson.
1: Mildred, the evening paper. Is it here? My picture's in it, Mildred. My picture.
2: Your picture?
1: Yeah, for the Weaverville safety campaign to cut down street accidents. You see, some people cross the streets outside of the safety zone. Some cross against the lights. Some cross diagonally from corner to corner.
2: But why did they take your picture?
1: I was the first person to do everything wrong at the same time.
2: That's it.
1: Sure, I'm famous. I've been chosen the pedestrian most likely to decease. Isn't it wonderful?
2: Well, yes, I guess so. How long has this safety campaign been going on?
1: Oh, it started this morning. The mayor began it himself with speeches at the corner of 3rd and Elm from the hospital.
2: Gee, two speeches in one morning?
1: Well, it was really one speech continued. While he was speaking at the corner of 3rd and Elm, a car hit him.
2: The paper's right here. Let's see now.
1: Look, right there, on page one. Read that caption.
2: Do you wish to visit a cemetery permanently? All you have to do is walk across the street in the criminally careless manner of Dennis Day, 22, whose photo appears above.
1: That's me.
2: At first, Mr. Day was believed drunk or crazy, but it was later learned he walks this way all the time.
1: I'm going to send clippings to all my friends.
2: Well, they've certainly given you quite a... Why, Dennis!
1: Huh?
2: The picture. It isn't your picture at all.
1: Oh, Mildred, you must be mistaken.
2: But I'm not. Look, your hair's black. This man's a blonde. You're clean-shaven. He has a mustache. You have a small nose and he has a great big one. And you're wearing a blue suit. He has on a gray one with a Dewey button in the lapel. Don't you see?
1: Gee, you're right. It can't be me. I'm a Democrat.
2: Oh, of course it isn't you. They ran a picture of another man over your story.
1: Oh, that's a fine thing. I nearly get myself killed and they give someone else credit for it.
2: Yes, I know how you feel.
1: Gee whiz.
2: Well, I'm going over to Aunt Marjorie's house for dinner. I guess I won't see you till tomorrow.
1: Well, okay, Mildred. Darn it, anyway. And I was going to use that picture to start a couple of scrapbooks for our children.
2: Oh, gee. Do you really think we'll have some someday, Dennis?
1: Why not? I saw some swell ones for sale at Woolworth's the other day. Well, I'll see you tomorrow, Mildred.
3: Dinner will be ready as soon as Dennis comes down, Herbert.
4: Very well, Poopsie.
3: By the way, isn't it about time you had a little talk with your daughter about that young man?
4: No, I doubt if it'll do much good. I probably won't get any further with her than I do with you, dream thing.
3: Well, see that you try. Hand me that evening paper over there on the table, Herbert.
4: Yes, lover girl. May I look at my part of it?
3: Here.
4: Thank you. My, the class 5 ad section is bigger than usual tonight. Great Scott.
3: What's the matter?
4: Why, right here on page 18, among the ads, there's a picture of Dennis Day.
3: Dennis Day? What's his picture doing in the paper?
4: Well, listen to what it says under. Still missing after 4 years' search, Skyler Van Rensselaer, heir to the great Van Rensselaer sardine fortune, pictured above, is believed amnesia victim.
3: You mean... Oh, Herbert, it can't be Dennis Day.
4: It must be. It's his picture.
3: Amnesia. So that's it. I knew no one could act like Dennis does and be normal. Oh, that poor, unfortunate, dear, sweet, rich boy.
4: Gosh, Dennis Day isn't Dennis Day the soda jerk at all. He's Skyler Van Rensselaer, who was in the fish business.
3: I knew there was something about that boy.
4: Really? Well, I've stood very close to him, and I never noticed it.
3: Read the rest of it, Herbert.
4: Well, it just says, young Van Rensselaer was born November 17th, 1926. His brother and sister are offering $10,000 reward to anyone successfully aiding him in the recovery of his memory.
2: Herbert, we've got to bring back that boy's memory. My maternal instincts have been aroused.
4: Yes, I know how you feel. Well, say, I hear him coming downstairs now.
2: Now, I'll handle this, Herbert. You aren't to say one word until I tell you. Do you understand?
4: Very well.
1: Hello, Mrs. Anderson. Mr. Anderson, dinner ready yet?
2: Dennis, I want to talk to you.
1: To me, Mrs. Anderson?
2: Yes. Do you know who you are, my boy?
1: Why, yes, ma'am, I think so.
2: Who?
1: Well, offhand, I'd say I was me.
2: No.
1: I'm not?
2: Definitely not. We have proof.
1: Gee, I was so certain, too.
2: Now, Dennis, try to think. Do you remember your father?
1: Oh, sure. He was a relative of mine.
2: Did he ever discuss with you what you'd be doing in your later life?
1: Well, let's see. I do remember my father saying he hoped I'd grow up.
2: Yes?
1: That's all.
2: We'll try a new tack. What do you know about your birth?
1: Well, I'm pretty sure it happened.
2: I don't mean that. Do you remember where you were born?
1: Well, Mother told me it was in a small town out west.
2: Wrong. You were born in a big eastern city.
1: Oh. Well, anyway, it was in 1925.
2: Wrong again. It was 1926.
1: In June?
2: November.
1: Gee, Mother didn't know much about me, did she?
2: Herbert, you may take over.
4: Yes, Pupsy. Now, Dennis, I want you to concentrate.
1: Yes, sir. On what?
4: Sardines.
1: Yes, sir.
4: Are you concentrating on sardines?
1: Yes, sir.
4: Good. Now tell me, who is your father?
1: A sardine?
4: Pupsy, you may have it back again.
2: I give up. No. Wait a minute. Of course. You know how loss of memory is always cured in the movies. A sudden blow on the head.
4: Yeah.
2: Hand me the fire tongs, Herbert.
4: Pupsy, no, you can't. We're not sure he is Skyler Van Rensselaer.
2: So if he's Dennis Day, have I lost anything?
4: No, Pupsy, but there must be another way. If the boy has two selves, we'll bring the other one out. And meanwhile, let's go in to dinner, huh?
1: Yeah, that's a good idea, Mrs. Anderson. Both of me is very hungry.
0: Now, before we continue a day in the life of Skyler Van Rensselaer, here's our young hero, Dennis Day, to sing, I'll Never Love Again.

0: because of a transposed newspaper photograph, the Andersons are convinced that Dennis Day is really Schuyler Van Rensselaer, suffering from amnesia. It's the following morning now, and Dennis has left for his job at Willoughby's drugstore. Meanwhile, Mrs. Anderson is enlisting Mr. Willoughby's aid over the phone in restoring Dennis's memory.
1: But Mrs. Anderson, it's incredible. You're positive it was his picture? Yeah. Well, we've got to restore that poor boy's memory. Not only for the $10,000 reward, but for other reasons, which don't interest me. Huh? Well, shock sometimes snaps them out of it. I may try that. Yes, you see, shock. Oh, I'll have to hang up, Mrs. Anderson. Here he comes.
2: Good morning, Mr. Will. I beg your pardon, sir?
1: Quick, what's your name?
2: Mr. Willoughby, do you feel all right?
1: Of course I do. What's your name?
2: Gee, if you can't remember it, don't go near Mrs. Anderson. She'll let you have it with a fire tongue.
1: Dennis, you need help. You've got to recover your true identity of Schuyler Van Rensselaer.
2: Yeah, that's what Mrs. Anderson says, too.
1: Well, there's only one way to get that help, my boy. Go to a psychiatrist.
2: You think a foot doctor can help me?
1: A psychiatrist is a doctor of the mind, Dennis. And there's a very good one right here in Weaverville.
2: But Mr. Willoughby,
1: Dr. Walsberg has handled cases much more abnormal than your son. One patient of his bit his nails. Dr. Walsberg cured him within 2 weeks.
2: Well, a person can bite his nails and still be normal, can he?
1: Not when he does it right through his shoes. I know Dr. Walsberg can straighten you out, my boy. Will you go to see him?
2: But, Mr. Willoughby, I'm perfectly normal. Honest, I am.
1: Dennis, you want to be heir to a fortune, don't you?
2: Gee, you mean a psychiatrist can do that for me?
1: He certainly can.
2: Boy, that's different. I should have gone to one of those fellows before I ever started working.
1: Splendid. I'll phone him that you're on the way.
3: Come in, my boy. Come right in.
2: Thank you, doctor.
3: Now then, you're the young man who thinks he's Dennis Day. That's your trouble, is it?
2: Yes, sir, and I've got it bad.
3: Well, we'll soon have you all straightened out. Suppose we get a little of your background, what you remember of it.
2: Yes, sir.
3: Let's go right back to your babyhood. What kind of a baby were you?
2: A boy.
3: Yes, I know. But was there anything unusual or odd about your babyhood?
2: Well, half the time I couldn't see.
3: Ah, I couldn't see?
2: That's right. It was on account of my mother being so nearsighted.
3: Oh, heredity, eh?
2: Oh, no, sir. It was just that half the time she put the rubber pants on the wrong end of me.
3: I see. Perhaps we should take a somewhat later age. Say about the time you first became aware of girls.
2: I beg your pardon?
3: Well, you realize there is an age at which young men become acutely aware of girls, don't you?
2: Oh, yes, sir, and I can hardly wait.
3: Obviously, schizophrenic.
2: Again, now I'd like to beg it.
3: Schizophrenic, split personality.
2: Oh.
3: You have submerged your true character, hard-drinking, woman-chasing Van Rensselaer, beneath the assumed character of Dennis Day, who is just the opposite. Do I make myself clear?
2: Oh, yes, sir. It's just that I don't know what you're talking about.
3: In other words, your amnesia is caused by an inner revulsion to your true self. I can confirm my findings with a very simple test. Have you ever heard of word association?
2: No, sir. I don't join many clubs.
3: I'm referring to a psychopathological test. Or, to try and put it more understandably, neurasthenic.
2: You missed.
3: In any event, I will give you a word. You are to tell me the word you associate with it. Ready?
2: Yes, sir.
3: Black.
2: Black.
3: Black? I thought you'd say white.
2: We just met, doctor. I don't want to start an argument with you.
3: It isn't an argument, it's a test. If I said boy, you'd say girl. Now do you understand?
2: Yes, sir.
3: All right. Chair.
2: Thanks, but I've already got one.
3: Chair is the word. You're supposed to say table. What's the matter with you?
2: I'm sorry, sir.
3: I'll try it again. Son.
2: Okay, try it again.
3: I am trying it again. Please listen. Son.
2: I'm listening, Pop.
3: Son is the word I gave you. You're supposed to tell me the word it makes you think of.
2: Oh, moon.
3: At last. You finally understand what I mean. Are you ready now?
2: Yes, sir.
3: Good.
2: Bad.
3: That isn't the word!
2: Oh. I'm sorry.
3: I'll give you the word now. Table.
2: Martin O'Malley.
3: What has Martin O'Malley got to do with table?
2: Well, he's a friend of mine from Hooperstown where I used to live. He was always under it.
3: Well, so much for word association.
2: Yes, sir.
3: In fact, for tests of all kinds. Young man, there is only one practical treatment for your condition. Hypnosis.
2: Hypnosis?
3: Yes. You will permit me to put you into an induced hypnotic trance, as distinguished from the one you're in now. I believe I can reactivate your subconscious and restore your identity.
2: You mean you're going to hypnotize me?
3: Exactly, if you will permit it.
2: Well, there is a fortune waiting for me, I hear. Go ahead.
3: Very well. Now look deep into my eyes. That's it. You're getting drowsy. Your senses are becoming numb. You're falling asleep. Asleep. Sleep.
2: Hey, Doc, wake up.
3: Huh? Oh. Pardon me. Sometimes it goes into reverse. Look into my eyes again. Deep into my eyes. You're getting drowsy. Languorous. That's it. You're falling asleep. Sleep. Sleep. You are now in a hypnotic state. Listen to me. You are not Dennis Day.
2: I am not Dennis Day.
3: Your name is Schuyler Van Rensselaer.
2: My name is Schuyler Van Rensselaer.
3: You are very rich.
2: I'm loaded.
3: You're a playboy. Mad about women.
2: I'm a playboy, mad about women.
3: You like to take a drink now and then. When you awaken, you will go home, but remember nothing of Dennis Day. You will be Schuyler Van Rensselaer, the playboy. And now, awaken!

0: 5 o'clock and still no sign of him, Pupsy. Are you sure the boy's all right?
1: Of course he's all right, Herbert. Mr. Willoughby told me on the phone he'd sent him to Dr. Alsberg, the psychiatrist.
0: And you really think that he'll come back here thinking he's Schuyler Van Rensselaer?
1: I do.
0: Well, if I know Dennis, there's a much better chance that Dr. Alsberg will go back to Vienna thinking he's Sigmund Freud.
1: You're always...
0: Oh, that may be he. I'll go. Dennis!
2: The name is Skyler, Shorty. Who are you?
0: Why, don't you know me? I'm Herbert Anderson.
2: Glad to meet you, Herbie. Is that all there is of you, or are you standing in a manhole?
0: My goodness gracious.
1: Oh, there you are, Dennis. You're back.
2: Who's this character, Shorty? Your mother?
1: What? How dare you?
2: Skip it, babe.
1: Babe? Why, you never called me anything but Mrs. Anderson in your life.
2: Well, don't crowd your luck. Well, how about a little snort, huh? Just a single scotch with a gin chaser for me. I'm on the wagon.
1: Mr. Van Rensselaer.
3: Mother, have you heard of... Oh, there you are.
2: Hiya, baby. What's next?
3: Dennis.
2: My name isn't Dennis, Toots. Just call me Castor Oil.
3: Castor Oil? Why?
2: Because I'm bad medicine, Toots.
3: Yahoo!
2: Get your coat on, kid. We'll go for a drive in the park.
3: But I don't want to drive in the park.
2: You not only get a drive in the park with me, babe, you get a park in the drive.
3: Mother, what's come over Dennis? Why, he's become a terrible ladies' man.
2: Yes, sir. All I need now is a terrible lady.
3: Woo-hoo-hoo-hoo!
2: Oh, you frizzle-top. You busy?
1: Frizzle-top? Why, you got...
2: I've got $10 million.
1: Yes, you have, haven't you?
2: Oh, forget it. This is the babe I'm interested in. What do you say, dollface?
3: Oh, how could you be so awful? You ought to be ashamed.
2: Now, don't race your motor, Toots. I'm feeling give inny if you're feeling give outy.
3: Oh, you beast. Take this.
2: Why, Mildred. Mr. and Mrs. Anderson. What? Where am I?
0: Uh-oh. I think the enchanted hour is over.
3: Why, you're home, Dennis. What on earth happened to you?
2: Gosh, I don't know. The last I remember, I was in Dr. Alsberg's office. He hypnotized me.
1: Hypnotized you? Then you're not Schuyler Van Rensselaer.
2: Oh, please, don't start that again. I'm Dennis Day. Honest, I am. Mildred, did I act funny?
3: I should say you did. And the things you had nerve enough to say to my mother.
2: Oh, golly. I'm going down to the doctor's office right now and tell him off plenty.
0: And I'm going with you, Dennis.
2: Are you
0: going
2: to tell him off too, Mr. Anderson?
0: No, sir. I'm going down for a treatment.
4: Day will be back in just a moment with a song. But first, here's a fact worth knowing. Colgate Dental Cream cleans your breath while it cleans your teeth. And just how important that is, our Colgate players are here to demonstrate for you. As our curtain goes up, we find a policeman looking over a young boy who is sitting on a porch.
5: Did you see that, Officer Cassidy? Did you see Mary slam that door? Jeepers, a fine thing when my girl puts out both the cat and me.
6: Danny, if I hadn't seen it with my own eyes, I wouldn't be believing this. Might I be inquiring what's the charge?
5: Well, that's what I don't know, Officer Cassidy. The girl won't talk. Why, I bet even the third degree wouldn't get a reason out of Mary.
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And be sure and be with us again next week for another Dennis Day program. 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

midnight, when the graves gape open and death strikes. How? You'll learn the answer in just a minute in The Kabbalah.

0: And now, Murder at Midnight. Tales of mystery and terror by radio's masters of the macabre. Our story by Robert Newman is The Cabala. A rambling house on the outskirts of a small university town. And in the house, a room that seems more like the cell of a medieval alchemist than the study of a college professor. Its walls lined with ancient volumes and astrolabes and other curious instruments. Bent over his desk, Dr. Rudd does not hear the knock on the door at first. But when it's repeated, he says,
1: "Come in."
2: "Alan's going, Father. He wanted to say goodnight to you."
1: "Oh, yes, Alan. Good night."
3: "I was terribly sorry to hear about the decision of the Board of Trustees, sir. I mean, they're refusing to give you a grant to go on with your research."
1: "Oh, that. Well, it doesn't matter. I've about decided to give up the whole project anyway."
2: "Your book?"
1: "Yes."
2: "Father, you're not serious. I thought you were almost finished with it."
1: "I am. All but the last chapter. I just can't seem to write that without additional research. And without the last chapter, why, the rest of the book is meaningless."
3: "Well, isn't there anyone you could talk to about it, sir? Anyone who could help you?"
1: "I doubt it, Alan. I think I know as much about the occult as anyone in the world. Except perhaps one man."
2: "Who is that, Father?"
1: "The man I studied under at the University of Paris. And I haven't heard from him in over 10 years. I'm not even sure that he's still alive." "Too bad this is the 20th century, not the 12th.
3: "How so, Dr. Rudd?"
1: "Oh, it would have been very simple then. A pentacle, a pair of corpse candles, and I could summon up someone who would make things very easy for me. Yes, right now I really believe I would sell my soul for the help I need."
2: "Father, you mustn't say things like that, even as a joke."
1: "Well, you're right, Barbara. And no one knows it better than I. Well, good night, Alan. See you in the morning."
3: "Right, Dr. Rudd. Good night."

0: I'll walk you down to the road, Alan.
1: Oh, fine, dear. Pretty depressed, isn't he?
0: Father? Yes. Not that I blame him. 4 years' work. The definitive book on occultism, the supernatural. Alan!
1: Yes, I see it too. Someone or something lying in the road. Come on.
0: An old man, and he's dressed so strangely.
1: He looks like an Arab. Wonder what he's doing around here. Anyway, he seems in a bad way. Here, I'll carry him into the house. You run ahead and tell your father.
0: All right.
2: In here, Alan, in my study.
1: All right.
2: They put him on the couch. What's wrong with him?
1: Well, it's hard to say, but I think it's just exhaustion.
2: Oh, his pulse is very weak. Barbara, call Dr. Stevens.
0: Of course, Father. He's opening his eyes.
3: What is this place?
2: No, it's all right. You're among friends. We're sending for a doctor.
3: A doctor? Ah, you're kind, but it's too late. Allah stretches his hand out for me.
1: Nonsense. All you need is some food, rest.
3: No, I'm dying. But if you are indeed friends, one last request. Will you grant it?
2: If we possibly can.
3: I am a Hajj, a Sufi. I come of a long, ancient line. Will you see that I get proper burial?
2: Oh, yes, of course.
3: I have no gold, money, but...

0: fainting. Loosen this rope, Alan.
1: Right. Mm. Say, he's got something hidden here. A parchment scroll.
2: The Kabbalah. You've taken the Kabbalah.
1: It's all right.
2: No, you must not. It's accursed. Into the fire. Destroy it. If you use it.
0: Father.
3: Yes. Yes, he's dead. May his soul rest in peace.

0: You're very quiet tonight, Dr. Rudd. Thinking about the funeral?
1: Huh?
0: Our Arab friend.
1: Oh, yes, Alan. Partly. And partly about this parchment he had hidden in his room. It seems to be a form of the Kabbalah.
2: That's right. That's what he called it when he got so excited. Wanted you to destroy it. But the Kabbalah is just the science of letters and numbers, isn't it?
0: It's much more than that, Barbara. It's the science of the mystical attributes of letters and numbers. The basis for almost all occultism. But this system is different from any I ever saw before.
2: Different? How?
1: Well, this particular system tells how a question can be written out, the letters changed into numbers and manipulated. When the numbers are changed back into letters, they will answer the question.
0: Listen, Professor, what do you say we try it?
1: Try it?
0: Sure. Of course, it's a lot of nonsense, but, well, why not?
1: Oh, well, all right. This paper and pencil's on my desk.
2: What are you going to ask, Father?
1: Oh, something simple, something we can check.
0: Me, I'm going to ask something really practical. Okay, Professor, let's go.

0: you coming, Father?
1: Almost finished. Now, let's see. Zadek. Mem. Vav. Great Scott.
0: What is it?
1: Look at this. Here's my question. Will we have any visitors today?
0: Uh-huh.
1: And here's the answer. Two visitors. Professor Laborde and someone else.
0: Professor Laborde?
1: Do you remember my telling you yesterday that there was one person in the world who could give me the help I needed to finish my book?
0: Yes.
1: That man was Professor Laborde.
0: Father, you don't really believe it, do you?
1: I don't know.
2: Well,
1: I told you I haven't seen or heard from him in 10 years. But just the same...
2: Dr. Rudd, look.
1: Hmm?
2: Look here, I got something, too.
0: What is it, Alan?
2: Well, here's my question. How can the professor get the money to continue with his research?
1: Yes.
2: Here's the answer. Call Mark Endicott.
1: What?
0: Of course. Oh, why don't you, Father? He's always been interested in you and your work.
1: Well, I just never thought of it. I'll go in and call him right away.
0: Well, Father, did you get him?
1: Yes. Yes, it's very strange.
2: In what way?
1: He said that he'd been thinking about me a good deal lately, and he's driving out here this evening to see me.
0: There. That's the answer to your question. Two visitors. Professor Laborde and someone else. Well, he must be the someone else.
1: You think so?
0: Oh, of course.
1: Somehow, I don't.
2: Well, what do you mean, sir?
1: I don't know. Except that I don't like it.

0: It's beginning to look as if our Kabbalah's a washout after all.
1: What makes you say that?
0: Well, 11 o'clock and no sign of either Laborde or Endicott.
2: I can't understand it. Endicott definitely said that he was driving out here and that he was leaving immediately.
1: He probably changed his mind because of the storm. Well, it's still pretty bad out, isn't it?
2: Yes, but it's not like him. You think he'd phone us and let us know? Oh, perhaps that's he now. Hello? Yes? This is Professor Rudd speaking. Who? Oh, yes. What? But that's impossible. I spoke to him only a few hours ago and... Why? I can't believe it. You're sure? Oh, I see. But thank you. Thank you very much. Goodbye.
1: Who was it, Father?
2: That was Mark Endicott's attorney.
0: His attorney? What did he want?
2: Mark Endicott was killed at about 6 o'clock this afternoon.
1: Killed?
2: On his way here, an auto accident. His attorney called to tell me Endicott had left me a $5,000 bequest for research.
0: What?
1: Father, the Kabbalah. It said you were to call him for the money to continue your work. It didn't actually say he was coming out here.
2: No.
0: Wait a minute. You mean, you really think that...
2: I don't know, Alan. But I do know that if I hadn't called him, he wouldn't have started driving here in the storm. He wouldn't have had the accident and been killed. And I probably wouldn't have gotten the money.
1: But, Father, if it's true, if it has some sort of supernatural power, then what about Professor Laborde? It did say he was coming.
2: Oh, please, Barbara, I told you I don't know. Endicott was my friend. Now he's dead. And somehow I feel as if I...
1: Father, the door.
2: Yes. Yes, let's see who it is.
0: Great Scott, Professor, if it is Laborde, do you realize what this means?
2: Yes, Alan.
0: If it is, are the things priceless, absolutely priceless? Why, I don't...
3: I beg your pardon. I'm sorry to trouble you,
2: oh,
3: but...
2: Come in, Professor Laborde. Come in. We've been expecting you for some time now.
4: An ancient manuscript which can foretell the future. A dead man and a visitor from the dead. As the clock strikes 12 for murder.

0: And now, back to Murder at Midnight and the Kabbalah. It's just a moment or two later, and Professor Laborde is being shown into Dr. Rudd's study.
1: In here, Professor Laborde. Barbara, will you take the professor's things?
2: Of course, Father.
3: Thank you, my dear. You're very kind. But there's something I do not understand, Dr. Rudd. When you opened the door, you said you had been expecting me.
1: Since early this afternoon.
3: But that is impossible. Completely impossible. I'm here entirely by accident. I had no idea you lived here or anywhere near here. I lost my way in the storm, knocked at your particular door by chance to ask for directions.
1: Nevertheless, we've been expecting you.
3: But excuse me, how could you have been?
1: Alan.
4: Yes, sir?
1: Show Professor Laborde the Kabbalah, will you please?
4: Right, Professor. Here you are, sir.
3: Kabbalah?
1: Look at it, Professor. Tell me what you think of it.
3: Interesting. Very interesting. Of course, I cannot be sure without examining it thoroughly. But it appears to be even older than the Black Grimoire. And its form resembles that of the Key of Solomon.
1: Professor Laborde, it's my belief that it is the Key of Solomon.
3: What? But it can't be. It's been written about for centuries, of course, mentioned in hundreds of works, from Trismegistus down. But there's never been any proof that it ever actually existed. And still, where did you get it?
1: From an old Arab who came here last night and died here.
4: The main thing is, we tested it.
3: Tested it?
1: Yes, we asked two questions. The answer to one of them prophesied your coming here. And the other, well, that came true, too.
3: But this is beyond words. If it's true, then it's the most priceless discovery that has ever... Professor Rudd, may I try it? Use it to ask a question, too?
1: Well, I don't know, Professor Laborde.
3: Please. For years now, ever since I began studying the supernatural, there's been something. One thing I've always said I'd give my very life to know. If it can tell me that, you must let me, Rudd. And you must let me do it while I'm alone.
1: Well, all right.
3: Good.
1: Come on, Alan, Barbara. We'll wait outside.

0: What time is it now, Professor?
1: It's 20 hours.
0: Hmm. He's been at it for quite a while.
1: Yes. If he doesn't call us in another minute or two, we'll go in.
2: I'm probably being very silly, but I don't like this, any of it.
1: Why not, Barbara?
2: I don't know, but... What's that?
3: Professor Laborde. Come on. Professor Laborde, what is it? What's happened? What are you doing?
0: He's burning something in the fire.
2: Father, it's his hands. He's holding them in the fire, burning.
3: Great Scott, Professor Laborde, stop. Stop, have you gone mad?
4: Fire! Only fire can burn my hands clean again. I asked. Now I must pay.
3: Laborde.
4: Let me go. Let go. I am coming. I'll pay.
3: Professor Laborde, come back. Quick, Alan.
0: Okay. Which way did he go?
1: That way. Down through the garden.
0: The storm. It's so dark you can't see. Dr. Rudd, there. There, at the bottom of the terrace.
1: Professor Laborde. Laborde, why... Oh. Good Lord.
0: What is it?
1: He must have fallen down the steps, broken his neck. He's dead.

0: All right. All right now, Alan. Put him down. Now, gently.
1: Yes, sir.
2: Father, are you sure that...
0: Yes, Barbara, I'm sure. He's dead.
2: But what made him do it? Go running out there that way?
1: It must have been something to do with the Kabbalah. He was going to ask it a question.
0: Yes, Alan, it has something to do with the Kabbalah.
2: And standing there with his hands in the fire, as if he were trying to burn them clean. Father, what was the question he asked? What answer did he get?
0: I think perhaps I can guess.
1: The old Arab, he warned us, remember? He said it was accursed, evil. That if we used it... Wait a minute, Dr. Rudd.
0: Hmm?
1: The board said he'd give his life to know the answer to that question. And now he's dead.
0: Yes, Alan, that's what was in my mind, too. That and one more thing. Do you remember what I said just before you found the old Arab in the garden? That I'd make a pact with the devil, sell my very soul for the help I needed to finish my book?
2: No, Father, you're not serious. You don't mean you really believe
0: I've lived too long, my dear, seen too many strange things to disbelieve anything. If the Kabbalah is everything we think it is, if it is the key to the future, to all knowledge, if it can answer any question we put to it, then there are only two sources from which it can draw its power. One good and one evil.
1: And you think...
0: If God had wished us to be able to foresee the future, we should be able to foresee it. On the other hand, if it's evil, well, there's usually a penalty involved.
2: Laborde. He said something about paying, too. Who must be paid, and how?
0: There's only one way to find out, through the Kabbalah itself. Give it to me, Alan.
2: No, please, no.
0: I'm sorry, Barbara, I must. There's no need for you to stay here, or Alan.
2: No, Father. We'll stay, both of us.
0: Very well. Then, here goes.

0: You're shivering, darling. Are you cold? Shall I build up the fire?
1: No, Elna. I'm not cold. What was that?
0: It sounded like the outside door opening.
2: Maybe
1: Father! Father, what is it? Are you finished?
2: Yes. Yes, I'm finished.
0: And what?
2: Look. Here's the question.
1: Who must be paid? And how?
2: And here's the answer.
0: Turn around, and you will see.
1: Father, the door behind us, it just opened.
2: Yes.
0: I don't dare turn around.
2: You needn't. Right in front of you, there on the wall. Look.
1: Something black, like a stain, a blot. But it's spreading, moving.
0: Like an octopus, or like...
2: Its shadow. It's coming toward us.
0: What in heaven's name is it?
2: Whatever it is, whatever happens to us, no one shall ever again be cursed as we've been cursed. The Kabbalah, give it to me.
1: Father, what are you doing?
2: What I should have done when I first saw it. Destroy it. Throw it into the fire.
0: It's coming closer. Closer. Professor, isn't there anything we can do? Anything that...
1: Father, look. The parchment burning. There on the wall.
2: The shadow of the Andirons. In the shape of the crux ansata, the first cross.
0: Good Lord. The shadow, it's wavering, drawing back, retreating. I'm going to turn around, see what...
2: No, wait. Wait until... All right. Now.
1: There's nothing there.
3: Laborde? Dr. Laborde?
0: Someone just came in. Who's there? Who is that?
3: Oh, excuse me. I'm terribly sorry. I'm looking for someone. An old man with white hair and white beard. His name's... Holy smoke, there he is, Dr. Laborde. Dr. Laborde.
2: I can't answer you. He's dead.
3: Dead?
0: Who are you, anyway?
3: Well, an attendant at a private hospital in town. We've been taking care of him ever since he got to this country. Nervous breakdown. He disappeared this afternoon, and he'd been talking about you so much lately that I had a hunch he might have come out here.
2: Talking about me? But he said he had no idea I lived here.
3: Of course he knew. I told you he wasn't right in the head. That was one of the signs.
1: Father, if it's true, if his mind was going, that would explain what he did, burning his hands, running away like that.
0: You mean the Kabbalah didn't have any occult power? What about the money from Endicott?
1: Oh, just a coincidence.
2: And what just happened? That shadow we saw on the wall?
1: Well, it was only a shadow. It could have been just our imagination.
2: Yes, Barbara, it could have been. But somehow, I don't think it was.
4: An old professor stands next to the body of his friend, staring at the fireplace where the secret of the ages has gone up in smoke as the clock strikes 12 for...

0: remember to be with us again when death whispers from the darkness in an unknown tongue and the clocks strike 12 for
1: Murder at Midnight.
0: The part of Dr. Rudd was played by James Van Dyke. 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

0: Abner will be with us in just a moment. 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
6: This is a story about fear, and I'm an expert on fear. Me, Ken Matthews. That cheap, broken-down hotel room is as good a place as any to start. It was all I could afford. New York, the city of bright lights, and me, stretched out on a squeaky bed, watching a spot change shape on the ceiling. It's a kind of game to keep a man from going crazy. For 7 years, I watched another spot, changed it into a million shapes, got to know it better than I knew myself. That spot on the ceiling of my cell at Joliet Penitentiary. When it was over, when they were finally ready to let me go back into the world, the warden had something to say to me, some advice.
7: Matthews, you're leaving us early because of your good behavior record. Now, if I were you, I'd start fresh on the outside. Stay away from Chicago. Go someplace new where they don't know you.
6: I sort of figured on doing that, warden.
7: Good. You'll find it easier.
6: I'd find it easier. I wonder how it is when it's tough. Nobody knew me in New York. Nobody wanted to know me. And as for a job, well, did you ever wash dishes? I washed a million. Know any dirty jobs nobody wants to do? I did them all. That's how I built up my fortune. $17.50, United States currency. That's how much I was worth this one morning when I saw a sign out in front of a construction job. Men wanted, the sign said. I believed it. I looked up the form.
8: Bill, what's that compressor? Jim, keep it moving.
9: Looking for something, bud?
6: Yes, you have a sign out there. Are you hiring men?
9: Could be. What do you do?
6: Oh, just about anything. I can keep books, handle your time. I used to be an accountant.
9: Oh, yeah?
6: But if that's not what you're looking for, well I can swing a shovel, too. I just want a job.
9: I like that attitude. Got your discharge certificate with you?
6: Discharge?
9: Yeah, honorable discharge. Always like to give a break to ex-service guys.
6: Oh, well, I wasn't in the service.
9: Yeah. Oh, all right.
6: No, I sat out the war. I was in jail.
9: Oh, tough. You got a little mixed up in your account, huh?
6: No, it was manslaughter. I killed a man. What about the job? I really need it.
9: Look, buddy, I don't want you to think this is my idea, but...
6: But you can't use me.
9: No, I can't. You see...
6: Yes, I see. Start fresh.
9: I got my orders. See, you know how that is. The bosses figure there's a lot of vets looking for jobs. I got to give them the first crack at things. Well, if I was to...
6: It's all right. It isn't your fault. Maybe some other war. Somehow that was the last straw. I started to hate. I hated everything and everyone. And then I thought of my fortune, my $17.50. And suddenly I knew there was something I wanted to buy.
4: What you want to use the gun for, mister?
6: I don't know. I just want to have it.
4: Well, we're supposed to put something down here. I mean, along with your name and everything.
6: Oh, well, put down target practice. That's good enough, isn't it?
4: I guess so. What's the name?
6: Put down Smith.
4: Smith. Oh, it's like that, huh? Look, mister, I don't want to get into any trouble. I run a respectable place of business here.
6: You want to sell the gun, don't you?
4: Well, sure, but...
6: You want the $14, don't you?
4: Okay. So it's Smith. And you're going to do some target practice. Give me the $14 and get lost, huh?
6: Thanks. Thanks a lot. Funny thing. I still don't know why I wanted that gun. I swear I don't. Kill myself, rob a bank or a filling station? I haven't any idea. I suppose I just thought that having it would make me feel better. Only it didn't. It hung in my pocket heavy as lead. Cold. Dead. Just like its owner. I turned into a side street, 52nd, 51st. I wasn't sure. I stopped to light a cigarette. And a car pulled up to the curb. It was a big car with a chauffeur. A black car, smooth and shiny. Then I looked at the man getting out. Just one look. And wheels started spinning around in my head. I got dizzy. The sidewalk twisted and bounced around like a... was having a convulsion. When he spoke, the shock of hearing his voice straightened it all out. Made it cold and clear as hard crystal. Just a few words to that chauffeur.
10: Wait for me, Davis. I won't be long.
6: He turned and walked past me. Right by me into the bank. But he couldn't walk. He couldn't do anything. That was Lee Burke I was staring at. Lee Burke, the man I'd killed 7 years ago.
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2: 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A tale well calculated to keep you in...

0: In those few moments of watching a man walk across the sidewalk into a bank, I lived it all over again. The way it happened when I killed him 7 years ago back in Chicago. There wasn't anything about it I couldn't remember.
1: Oh, Ken, darling.
0: Yeah?
1: Do you love me, Ken?
0: Do I love you? Oh, no, not at all. I just sit in that goofy nightclub night after night because the food's so good.
1: Oh, Ken, you're sweet.
0: Lila, why don't you forget that place? Give it up. Where's it going to get a girl like you dancing in a cheap honky-tonk?
1: You have something better to offer, darling?
0: I've offered it a half a dozen times. Married. I got a good job. It'll get better.
1: Hand me my drink, will you?
0: Sure. Here. What do you say?
1: I've told you, Ken, over and over again, I'm not getting married. Not to you, anyway. You're a sweet guy, sure, and I'm very fond of you, but little Lila isn't burying herself in any house with a bunch of squalling kids. That's for suckers.
0: I don't think you mean that at all.
1: No? Well, you just watch, darling. I'm going to wind up with a diamond so big it'll take a 2-ton truck to deliver it to me. I'm going to have so many mink coats, I'll use them for pajamas.
2: Yeah, that's the way to talk, sis. You tell him.
1: Hello, Lee.
2: You know, you're beginning to sound like you're getting good sense. Now, what are you doing up here with this bookkeeper, anyway?
0: And a good evening to you, too, Lee.
2: Never mind. I thought I said I didn't want you wasting your time with him.
1: He's all right.
2: Get out of here, Matthews.
0: Now, wait a minute. If Lila wants me to go...
2: Oh, not satisfied with my suggestions, eh? Well, I've a good mind...
1: Lee, stop it. Put that gun away. Every time you have a few drinks, you start waving that gun around.
0: Really, Lee, you better put it down. Stop acting like a kid.
2: Acting like a kid, huh? I'll show you who's acting like a kid. I'll...
0: Give me that gun.
1: Lee!
0: Come on, Lee. Give it to me.
2: I'll break your arm.
0: No, let's go, my... Lila, it went off. I was only trying to take it away from him.
1: Oh, you killed him. Ken, you killed my brother.
0: I didn't mean it, I tell you. You saw what happened. I was only trying to get the gun.
1: Get out, Ken. The police will find you. Get out of here. Hurry, I tell you, get out!
0: I got out all right in a hurry. It was pouring that night, and I ran down the street with the rain slapping me in the face. I ran up a back alley into the darkness, and then... And I stopped. I didn't want to run. Not for the rest of my life. I went to the nearest police station, turned myself in. They took me back to the Burks, and we found Lila sitting in a chair, glassy-eyed, just staring down at her brother, Lee. He was right where I'd left him, sprawled on the floor, face down, and a big red puddle was ruining the rug. Lee Burke was dead. And they gave me 10 years for killing him. Only now he wasn't dead. He couldn't be. I just seen him walk into a bank. A nice car you got.
3: Yeah.
0: Must be an important man to have a car like that, eh?
3: Yeah, he's a big guy.
0: Lots of money, I suppose, huh?
3: Yeah, he's crawling with it. Does that make you happy?
0: His name, it doesn't happen to be Burke, does it?
3: No, Wilson. Keith Wilson. He also happens to be a stockbroker. Anything else you want to know?
0: Keith Wilson.
3: Yeah, now beat it. The boss is coming.
0: The boss? Now, isn't that something?
4: All right, David. I'll go straight to the office now.
3: Yes, sir.
0: In a hurry, Lee?
3: What? Hi.
4: Oh, there must be some mistake. My name isn't Lee.
0: Oh, pardon me. But it was Lee. There wasn't any doubt about it. And he knew me, too. I could see it in his eyes and the way his face went white. I didn't understand it. I couldn't figure out why or how, but Lee Burke was alive. The rest of the fortune went for a taxi ride, but it was worth it to me. And I guess if I hadn't had enough money to follow Lee's car wherever it went, I'd have forced the cab driver with that gun I'd bought. But it wasn't necessary. We went out to Long Island. Way out. And then the car swung into a place with a big half-circle drive. Lee Burke, now Mr. Keith Wilson, was doing very well for himself. And so was Lila. What's the matter, Lila?
1: Ken.
0: Is it like seeing a ghost?
1: Ken. Ken, it's really you.
0: I saw a ghost just now, too, only he was very much alive.
1: So that's what he was so excited about.
0: Lee?
1: Yes, he came in, rushed upstairs, told me to call the airport, get him a plane for Miami.
0: Did you?
1: Not yet.
0: It won't do any good.
1: Ken, what do you want? Why did you come here?
0: I just wanted to be sure, Lila. Absolutely sure.
1: What are you going to do?
0: I'd like to kill him. I ought to kill you both.
1: No, Ken. Don't talk like that. It wasn't me. I didn't plan it.
0: But it was a plan, wasn't it, Lila? wasn't it?
1: Yes.
0: You want to tell me about it, or do I have to choke it out of him?
1: I'll tell you. What's the difference? You didn't kill Lee. You didn't kill anybody.
0: Huh?
1: It was a frame-up.
0: Then how could I have seen him like that? Lee was on the floor, dead.
1: No, that wasn't Lee. He found the man, Kenneth, a stumble-bum, a drunk, and the man looked just like him. Close enough for what Lee had figured out. It was the crookedest scheme you ever heard. Took out insurance with every company in town, $500,000 with me as beneficiary. He was going to kill this drifter and disappear, let me collect the money. It was as simple as that, at first.
0: Keep talking.
1: I told him it wouldn't work, Ken, that they'd never pay off, not that much. Not till they checked fingerprints, teeth, everything, but he had that figure, too. They wouldn't check the thing if a fall guy pleaded guilty to a murder charge.
0: So that's how it was.
1: You were the fall guy. I let you take me home that night, remember?
0: I remember.
1: Lee had his gun loaded with blanks. It was an act, the whole thing. Then when you ran, he finished the job. He had the drunk in the bedroom, dressed in his clothes. He brought him into the living room. Killed him right in front of me. That's who you saw when you got back.
0: Good Lord.
1: That's why... Why I hate my brother, why I don't care what happens to him.
0: Thanks, Lila. That's going to make it easier.
5: Lila! Lila, call the airline.
1: No, Lee, not yet.
5: But I told you not to waste any time. You don't know what this means.
0: She knows what it means, Lee. We all do.
5: What do you want? Why'd you follow me here? Hey, look, I think you better get out of here.
0: I'd stay away from that telephone, Lee. I'd stand still if I were you.
1: You'd better do as he says, Lee. He's got a gun.
5: Ken, listen to me. You can't do this. Not now. You don't want any more trouble. Why, if the police found out...
0: The police? If you told them I was going to kill you, it wouldn't make sense, Lee. Because I've already done that. Remember?
5: Now, look, Ken, look, I can explain the whole thing. It was a mistake.
0: I'm glad you know that now.
5: I've made a lot of money, Ken. I've been very lucky. I'll split with you. You look like you could use some money.
0: Yes, I could.
5: Sure, that's good. Only forget the gun, huh? And stop acting like you want to kill me. You wouldn't gain anything that way. Come on, Lila, fix some drinks or something, huh? We'll talk this over friendly-like. Ken, you know Lila was always crazy about you.
0: I was always crazy about her.
1: Oh, Ken, I...
0: But let's talk about something else right now, Lee. Let's talk about America.
5: Sure.
0: You know, this is a wonderful country, the way the laws are set up to protect a man. Ever hear of double jeopardy, Lee? Bring up a rather interesting fact. That you can't try a man twice for the same crime. 7 years I spent paying for killing you. 7 years at Joliet, and you weren't even dead. That means I've paid for something I haven't done yet. I still have the right, Lee, to kill you. Once more.
5: Oh, now, Ken, stop it. You're talking crazy. There must be something you want.
0: I only want to kill you, Lee, because you deserve to be killed. We both know that, don't we? Only, I don't think I'll kill you now. Not right away.
5: Oh, we'll be reasonable. Is that it, Ken? Be reasonable, I say.
0: I'm going to stay right with you. 24 hours a day, right up to the time you leave. I know exactly when and how I'm going to kill you. And you won't know. You'll never know, Lee, until it happens. You just wait. Just sit and wait and wait. I never left the Burke's mansion. Never let them leave. I was with Lee from the time he got up until he went to bed. I stayed with him every waking hour, and I never stopped twisting his life like a piece of putty, putting fear in his mind until there didn't seem to be anything else left there at all. Just a trembling, driving fear in everything he did, everything he said.
5: Lila, Lila, can't we do something? Get to somebody.
1: Oh, Lee, what can I do?
5: You could have said something to the servants. You had a chance before he sent them away.
1: I didn't. It all happened too fast. Got rid of them as easily as he cut the telephone wire.
5: Well, we gotta do something. Get in touch with somebody. With Madeline, maybe.
1: Oh, yes? What will your blue-blood fiancé think of you now? When you suddenly stop calling 2 days before your wedding, and then don't show up.
5: The wedding? Oh, Lila, don't you see? If anything should happen to the wedding now, I'd be ruined. He can't get away with this. He'll let down sometime. He's gotta sleep.
1: So do we.
0: Lila's right, Lee.
5: Oh, Ken, you were there by the door. You heard.
0: About your wedding? Yes, Lee. I got back just in time tonight. Can I pour you a Manhattan?
5: No, I don't want anything.
0: Your funeral...
5: No, don't say that.
0: You're falling apart much faster than I thought, Lee. wasn't taking long at all. Lee couldn't sit still for a minute, couldn't take his eyes off me. Of course, little things like this didn't exactly help.
5: Who is it? Ken?
0: Yes, Lee. It's Ken.
5: Got the gun?
0: I have the gun, Lee.
5: Oh, this is the time, huh?
0: No, Lee, no, I don't think so. Here, drink this.
5: What is it?
0: Milk. Warm milk. It'll put you to sleep.
5: Yeah, for good, you mean?
0: No. Just until morning. You see, I didn't think of killing a man on his wedding day.
5: What?
0: Don't tell me you've forgotten your wedding to the blue-blooded Mr. Haven. You've come a long way, Lee, marrying into the social register.
5: Oh, don't, Ken.
0: Come on, drink up. You'll need your strength for the wedding.
5: No, that's all off. I haven't even called her, Ken.
0: Lila has. I made her call. She made some very pretty excuses for you, and the wedding will go on as scheduled.
5: What are you going to do?
0: Nothing, only behave yourself tomorrow. Do as you're told. And you might live through the ceremony.

0: Wilt thou, Keith, take this woman to thy wedded wife, to live together after God's ordinance in the holy state of matrimony? Wilt thou love her, comfort her, honor and keep her in sickness and in health, and forsaking all others, keep thee unto her so long as ye both shall live?
1: Say no, Jen. Say no, or I'll kill you right here in front of them all. Say it, Lee.
0: Mr. Wilson, the answer, please.
1: No. No, I can't. I can't. Lee,
0: the answer.
1: One thing wrong with that little wedding scene. I had fun, sure, but in the excitement, I'm afraid I relaxed a little. I wasn't sure how much it mattered. That depended on Lila. When I was sure Lee was asleep that night, I met her in the living room. Got right to the point.
2: Something on your mind, Ken?
1: Yes. Mousy. Who's Mousy?
2: Ken, you look so tired, so thin.
1: Tell me, Lila. Tell me about Mousy.
2: What do you know about him?
1: Lee's been talking about him in his sleep, talking about Mousy and you, Lila, and me. You'd better tell me all about it.
2: Ken, you're hurting my arm. I don't know anything about Mousy.
1: Maybe he was there at the wedding. Maybe you saw him. Maybe you gave him the message. Did you, Lila?
2: Ken, stop it. You know I promised I wouldn't do anything like that. Don't you trust me?
1: Trust you? Should I, Lila? Do you really think I should?
2: But you know how I feel about you. Surely you don't think... Oh, Ken. Ken, darling.
1: Get away from me.
2: Ken! So that's it. It was all just a gag to keep the little girl in line.
1: How did you expect me to feel after all this happened?
2: That's right. I was naive, wasn't I? Sure. Okay. Well, I won't be naive anymore. You can bet on that.
1: Lila.
2: Good night, Ken, darling.
1: When I cooled off, I realized I'd gone too far. She wouldn't be on my side anymore. Unless I could talk to her again and make it all seem like a mistake, a joke, maybe. Yeah, that'd be the thing. But when I went to find her, she wasn't around. I didn't see her again till next morning. Every morning, I went out to the gate for the paper, but this time I waited for Lila to get up and come down so I could talk to her before Lee came in, try to fix things. And standing there in the hallway, I fixed things all right. Fixed them good. Lila?
2: Yes?
1: I want you to know that, well, that I'm sorry about last night.
2: It's all right.
1: No, it isn't. No, I didn't mean what I said at all. I guess I built up so much hate that, well, I was upset. I was blind to how you feel about me, how I really feel about you.
2: Ken, you're asking me to be naive again.
1: Yes, I guess I am. I like you that way. I looked for you last night to tell you. You weren't around. Where'd you go?
2: Oh, Ken,
1: No, it's all right. I don't care where you went. Anyway, now you know how I really feel.
2: Ken, you don't know what you're saying.
1: Yes, I do, Lila. I've been thinking. That's the way it ought to be. We've been a couple of lost souls, but maybe by forgetting the past, trying to find some peace of mind...
2: Ken!
1: Think about it, will you, Lila? I went out then, out the door and down the driveway. Left her standing there, staring after me. And suddenly, as I was almost to the gate, I heard it coming, running fast.
2: Ken! No, Ken, come back!
1: And then I saw it, a car that had been parked down the road. It was moving now, gathering speed, coming right past the gate.
2: Ken! Ken, look out!
1: And then she was there. She threw herself right in front of me. There's a shout. I felt her thrown heavily against me, and then her body went limp in my arms. I held her close for a second, and then I lowered her to the ground. I walked back up the drive, alone. Lee was out in front of the house, sitting on a bench in the front of a big tree. He'd heard the shots, I'm sure, but he was just sitting there, probably waiting for Lila to come back and say that Mousy had taken care of me. He turned and looked up as I walked toward him.
3: Lila? Oh, no.
1: His eyes seemed to look right through me somehow. He was that full of fear, I guess. His fingers gripped the tree in back of him, dug deep into the bark. He was waiting for me to kill him. Lila's deadly. Your gunman got her instead of me.
3: Lila? Lila?
1: I'm sorry, because there was something I didn't have time to tell her. I never intended to kill you, Lee. I was just showing you how 7 years looked crowded into a few days.
3: 7 years.
1: Ah, that's right. I guess you know now. I guess you know why and what you did. Lee. Lee, this is Ken. I'm talking to you.
3: Ken? Ken? I don't know any Ken.
1: And he didn't. He didn't even know himself. The way his eyes looked, I don't think he ever will again. They weren't Lee Burke's eyes anymore. They belonged to someone else. Funny. The man who tried to be somebody else had finally made it.

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6: I've enjoyed this appearance on Suspense very much. And I've noted with great interest as a Suspense fan that Agnes Moorehead will return to the soundstage next week, the scene of her splendid performances of the past. As one of the many who applauded her portrayal in the suspense classic Sorry, Wrong Number, I'll be listening with anticipation next week for Agnes Moorehead in The Yellow Wallpaper, a powerful study in...
0: Suspense.
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Escape with us now to England and the story of an innocent man caught up in a murderous web of international intrigue as Geoffrey Household tells it in his exciting new novel, A Rough Shoot.

0: stretching away until it vanished in a mist of gray and green. And then I hurried on into the house, glad for its cozy warmth and feeling of security.
1: What kept you so long, Roger?
0: I'm sorry, Cecily. Where are the boys?
1: They've had their supper. I've sent them to bed. You must be starved.
0: I'm afraid I'm not hungry. What I need is a pot of whiskey.
1: Roger, what's the matter?
0: I don't quite know how to tell you, my dear.
1: Tell me what? What is it?
0: Well, I out there on the chute. Just a little while ago.
1: Roger, what happened?
0: Cecily, I can hardly believe it myself now.
1: Well, tell me what happened.
0: All right. I killed a man.
1: What?
0: It's true, Cecily. I killed a man and then I threw his body in the sump.
1: Roger.
0: It's true, Cecily.
1: But you couldn't have. I don't believe it.
0: Listen to me, Cecily. You see, I was walking back from Mr. Blossom's farm, and I saw three men bending over something by a hedge. I thought they might be poachers. So I started toward them when a cock pheasant suddenly flew up in front of them, and then one of the men shot it with an arrow.
1: Yes.
0: Well, it made me angry, and I lost my head. If they were poachers, I wanted to teach them a lesson to frighten them. So I let one of them have a charge of birdshot in the seat of the pants. Then he fell forward onto the ground, and he lay there kicking for a moment, and then he was still. I ran up to him, I turned him over, and I found that he'd fallen onto a sharp spike that he'd been working with.
1: Oh, Roger, how terrible.
0: It was driven into his head. It killed him.
1: It was an accident.
0: Yes, I know it was, but no one will believe it now.
1: But why, Roger?
0: Because I've hidden his body under 2 feet of water in the sump.
1: Why did you do that?
0: I don't know why, Cecily. I don't know why I did it. I just lost my head, that's all.
1: Oh. Roger, you said there were three men there. What became of the others?
0: Well, that's the strangest thing of all, Cecily. When he fell, they turned and ran.
1: But why?
0: I don't know why.
1: Oh, have you told the police?
0: I can't tell the police.
1: Mr. Blossom will go to them. It happened on his farm. He'll go.
0: No, Blossom doesn't know about it.
1: But surely he'll find out.
0: No one will find out. That is, not until the body is discovered.
1: What about his friends, the men who saw it?
0: Well, Cecily, if those two men were going to the police, they'd have stayed to identify me. But they ran away instead. Don't you see, for some reason, they didn't want me to identify them.
1: Well, if they were poachers...
0: Oh, no, they weren't poachers, I'm sure of that.
1: Well, then what were they doing there?
0: I don't know, my dear, but for my own protection, I'd better find out.
1: How?
0: Well, the only thing I can do is to go back there and see what I can discover.
1: Oh, won't that be rather dangerous?
0: Well, it would be more dangerous not to find out.
1: Yes. Yes, perhaps it would. Oh, but do be careful, Roger.
0: Yes, of course, my dear. Of course.

0: I went to a garage in town. I rented a bicycle and I pedaled out to the back acres of Mr. Blossom's farm. Out to where only a couple of hours ago I had killed a man. It was a gusty night. The trees along the road were enveloped in mist and creaked and whispered in the wind. I came to the great hedgerow of thorn and holly, a rattle of whose branches and dying leaves made enough noise to cover the sound of my approach. And there I stopped and looked about into the milky and uneasy world that surrounded me. And suddenly, parked on the road ahead, I saw a motorcycle and sidecar. I left my bicycle. I crept down the road past the motorcycle, staying close to the hedgerow.
1: I don't like it. He saw it. Bumped something.
2: Shut up and get

0: had enough to go complain all that I've...
1: What is that?
0: I don't hear anything.
1: No, something here in his head. Give me that flashlight.
0: Turn off that switch.
1: Here he is.
2: All right, you come out of bed.
0: Oh,
2: that's a bunch of...
3: I raced back down the road. Still gripping the shovel, I snatched from the man who had attacked me. And when I reached the motorcycle, I stopped just long enough to slash the exposed, delicate wiring of its engine with the shovel and then ran on. A few minutes later, I was hurtling furiously home.

0: Next morning, after seeing Cecily and the boys off to church in the village, I decided to go straight to Miss Blossom's farm, avoiding for the present an investigation of the scene at the hedgerow. I thought it best to see if I could discover anything from Blossom before exposing myself further. As I approached the farmhouse, I noticed a big shiny limousine parked out by the barn and Mr. Blossom in the yard talking to his landlord, Robert Hayne Hassingham. I would have preferred avoiding Hassingham on that particular morning, but they had already seen me, and so I walked on and into the yard.
1: I've seen everyone about these premises who's new around here.
2: Yes,
1: and
2: I've just come. Of course, Mr. Blossom, I was just wondering. Government, you know, very strict about poachers.
3: Ah, good morning, Colonel Taine.
0: Good morning, Hassingham. Mr. Bourne?
1: Good morning, sir.
3: Well, I've just been protecting your hunting rights.
0: What do you mean, protecting them?
3: Some poachers about.
0: How do you know that?
3: One of the men who saw them, he came to me.
0: Well, now, he shouldn't be bothering you with that. I don't understand why a man who saw someone poaching on my hunting preserve wouldn't come to me.
3: And perhaps he tried, perhaps he couldn't find you.
0: Who was he?
3: Well, I haven't any idea. I never saw him before in my life, Colonel Taine.
0: Mr. Taine, if you don't mind. Or just Taine, I'm not sorry, but not Colonel. I'm only a military man in case of war.
3: Your military heritage is something you can't ever cast aside, Taine.
0: If you're trying to recruit me for your People's Union organization, you might just as well forget it.
3: Many of your fellow officers are in it, Taine.
0: I doubt that there are very many.
3: All right. A few. But we don't want everyone.
0: I don't like your outfit, Hassingham. It's too exclusive for my taste.
3: Discriminating is the word.
0: Fanatical is a better one. Perhaps fascistic is the best of all.
3: We are not a political organization.
0: Well, I still don't like them.
3: You'll come around, Taine. You'll have to come around.
0: I'll have to? You're not talking to one of your hirelings, Hassingham.
4: Little Hassingham, we must get back to town before 10.
3: Yes, in a moment, Hire. Of course, Taine, we shouldn't argue. Men like ourselves, whose basic interests are so close.
0: Are they?
3: Colonel Taine, this is Mr. Hyatt.
0: Mr. Hyatt?
4: Why, yes. Nothing unusual about that?
0: It was a mister I wondered about.
3: How so?
0: Are you an executive in the People's Union?
4: Yes. Why?
0: I thought all executives were officers in your organization.
4: Yeah, but I am a kind of officer, Mr. Taine.
0: What kind?
4: Security.
0: Intelligence work?
4: In a way.
0: A sort of super policeman?
4: Sort of.
3: You see, Taine, we have men of varied abilities in our organization.
4: Effingham, we'll be late for the meeting.
3: Yes, of course. You're right.
4: By the way, Mr. Taine, do you ever go shooting in the early evening?
0: What? No, of course not.
4: That's odd.
0: Why? Why should it be odd that I don't shoot in the early evening?
4: Last evening, someone was shooting on your game preserve.
0: Well, what of it? It happens all the time. What are you trying to imply, Hyatt?
4: Why, nothing, sir, but it seems curious that a man who loves to shoot wouldn't be interested in who poached on his own grounds. Good day, sir.
0: As I walked back across Blossom's farm, across the great expanses of close rabbit turf dotted with dense thickets of brambles, it seemed more and more clear that Hassingham's and Hyatt's question of me about the previous night's shooting meant only one thing. They were somehow involved with the man I had killed. And then it suddenly occurred to me that theirs was not a personal interest, but that the People's Union was mixed up in all this. I wished more than ever that I had gone to the police immediately. Ahead of me, a hare suddenly dashed out of the thicket and scampered away across the warren.
5: Stay where you are.
0: What?
5: You are a foolish man, Mr. Taine.
0: What do you want?
5: You are an amateur. I've intrigued, Mr. Taine. You are no competition for Hassingham.
0: Are you a friend of Hassingham's?
5: He would like me to be. Or rather, once he would have liked me to be.
0: Hyatt?
5: Hyatt needs no one. He is evil unto himself.
0: You are German.
5: I was German.
0: And you mean you're a Nazi?
5: The loyal Englishman who never forgets a war.
0: Perhaps.
5: I can. You're a bungler. Your English bungling delayed my plans. How stupid to shoot at Von Kleek.
0: Von Kleek?
5: Yes. You bungle into killing a man you don't even know. That is terrible luck, my friend.
3: I am not your friend.
5: Nor are you my enemy. Do you know why? Because I don't care about you. I don't care whether you live or die. After we have served each other's purposes.
3: Who are you?
5: Mordell. General Mordell. A general without an army. The most useless of all useless things.
3: Mordell?
5: I will refresh your memory. I was part of the Nazi general staff. There was a point in the war where some of us, some generals who would put Hitler into power, decided his leadership was no longer useful. He could have led us to victory, but he was leading us to defeat. Worse, to total destruction.
3: Oh, yes, yes, Mordell. The Nazi general staff.
5: Correct.
3: Yes, they said you were dead.
5: They said all of us who failed to kill Hitler were dead. And it was true, except for one. For this one. For me.
3: I want nothing to do with you.
5: Listen, my dear fellow. Three former friends killed my family after I failed in the bomb plot. Three good staff officers. Since then, I've had but one mission in life. To kill them. I waited. Two are gone. The last one was due to land here on a plane until...
3: You on a plane? In this field?
5: There's a strip a plane can land on, about 100 yards west of us. When Cleek was helping to install one of the radio beacons they'll use to guide the plane in, when you shot him and upset everything, now I want your help.
3: It's ridiculous.
5: When you shot Von Kleek and threw his body in the sump, you committed yourself to helping me.
3: I'll have nothing to do with the war plan.
5: A murderer never has a choice.
3: It was an accident.
5: Which has become a murder.
3: How do you know that I won't kill you?
5: Because you need me. No matter how vehemently you protest the association. Because I can help you.
3: What could you possibly do to help me?
5: I can get evidence against Hassingham and Hyatt, which can destroy them.
3: On what basis?
5: The People's Union.
3: People's Union? That's a farce. No one cares about it.
5: No. It is more powerful than you think. Exposing it can set you free. The courier who will arrive on the plane in this field, he will carry a portfolio.
3: And what will be in the portfolio?
5: Passion you might use to convict these men of sedition.
3: Sedition? Are you implying a fascist coup?
5: Why, that's ridiculous in these days. Precisely why it is possible.
3: And assuming what you say to be true.
5: It is true.
3: And assuming that I believe that. And assuming the People's Union think I stumbled onto something last night and may either testify against me or kill me.
5: They will. Unless you help me.
3: What must I do? Kill the courier?
5: No, I will do that. You will merely be my accomplice.
6: We will return to Escape and today's story, A Rough Shoot, in just a moment. Edmund O'Brien stars as yours truly, Johnny Dollar, radio's most expensive, exciting insurance sleuth. 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And now, back to Escape.

0: quick knees settled.
1: All right, please.
2: Such an understanding wife you have, Tang. Never forces her husband to do anything he does not want to do.
0: No.
2: I had a wife once, and children. They killed my family because they couldn't find me. Nothing moves you, does it? Nothing, no compassion for the outcast.
0: You created your own monster and it destroyed you. No one made you do it.
2: Exactly. No one. You are right. I do not seek pity, nor do I give it. The German General Staff created Hitler, and part of the staff eventually changed its mind.
0: Yes, falling out of peace.
3: Roger.
2: Don't worry, Mrs. Payne. Your husband and I cannot have a falling out. We are not bound together by loyalty. We have more powerful motivations. I, revenge. Your husband, fear.
0: Fear and revenge. All your life. Fear and revenge.
2: Don't you think your good Hassingham and Hyatt function the same way?
0: Hassingham, the fool, will come to his senses soon.
2: Never.
0: You don't understand the British mind, do you?
2: I understand fascist mind. It's getting dark. Shall we go to the field?
3: Roger?
0: It's all right, my dear.
2: What a shame it would be if we were to fail and Hassingham was to succeed. The wife and children would be left alone.
3: You're a cruel man.
2: A vengeful man. As the courier will discover when he lands.
0: Now don't worry, my dear. It will be all right.
2: Ah, the ex-soldier speaks in all his bravery. Come, Tane.
0: As we had for the last three nights, we approached the landing strip from the woods. The whole affair seemed fantastic. For three nights, Mordell and I had hidden at the north end of the landing strip and waited for the plane to arrive. In spite of myself, I was growing impatient.
2: Wait.
0: What is it?
2: The men. They're waiting down the gully.
0: Well, then the plane must be due tonight.
2: Yes, it will be tonight. Come. We may not have much time.
0: Well, perhaps we don't have time for anything.
2: We must move the radio beacon.
0: We can't move both of them. Those men are too close to the south beacon.
2: If we move the north beacon, just that one, it would bring the plane right to us.
0: Well, if it comes in from the south, but if it comes in from the north, it will stop in front of us.
2: We must take that chance.
0: We were close enough to recognize Hyatt's voice. He was talking to the other men. We couldn't catch what they were saying, so we began to make our way slowly from thicket to thicket. Pausing, waiting breathlessly to see if we'd been detected. Finally, we came to the radio beacon. It was larger than a wireless set and would require both of us to carry it. We took it and as quietly as possible carried it to the far end of the field, near the woods, set it up on its spiked legs. Then we stepped back into the trees and waited. Mordell pulled something from his pocket.
2: It won't be long now.
0: What do you have there?
2: An automatic pistol? English make, I prefer them. Didn't you bring one, Tane?
0: No, of course not.
2: Of course not? Why, of course not?
0: Oh, I don't know. I haven't carried one since...
2: Since the war? Certainly, you couldn't conceivably think of killing anyone except in a war.
0: Then you really are going to kill that man on the plane?
2: That has been obvious since our first conversation.
0: You're determined to kill him?
2: If he's the man I'm looking for... And I'm certain he is.
0: The minute he stepped off the plane?
2: Oh, no. I'll wait. He must know it is I, Mordell, who is killing him. I must first remind him of many things.
0: You must... Mordell.
2: Yes?
0: I'm going to turn myself into the police.
2: By all means. I don't need you any longer.
0: I can't...
2: Well... Why don't you go? Afraid?
0: I'll not have any part of this murder.
2: Going to throw yourself on the mercy of the court?
0: There is still justice in the court.
2: Not if two such estimable gentlemen as Hyatt and Hassingham testify against you. Johanna. The plane coming in. And it's coming in from the south. Now. Now. Lower. Lower. Coming to our beacon.

0: You'll not come, then, coming?
1: Yes. Yes, I'm coming.
0: Luther, in the plane. Hurry, don't stand there. Follow us.
2: Who is it? Ungracious, it's you.
0: We can talk in the woods. Jump from the plane.
3: Here we are.
0: It is the police. Hurry. Tell the pilot to go now.
2: I cannot see your face.
0: Quickly.
2: Get that plane out of here, Elk.
0: All right, run Earth. Into the woods. Silent, look.
4: What?
0: Silent, quick!
3: Yeah, this way. I think he went to that stick there. Over this way. Follow me now. Follow me.
5: Hattingham and the others ran off in the wrong direction. With his guns, Wardell prodded the reluctant looks deeper into the woods and then stopped.
0: It has been 6 years, look.
2: I did what was ordered. I tried to stop it, but everyone who was a friend of yours was suspect. Everyone. It had to be done.
0: My good friend, Lux. My old comrade in arms, Lux. The murder of my family, Lux.
2: I didn't really do it once, did I? I was only there, Morton.
0: That's a lie.
2: The truth. Don't understand. You had failed. And if we'd followed your example and turned on the Führer also, there wouldn't have been anyone left to prepare.
0: For what? For defeat? For destruction? What preparation was needed?
2: No. To prepare for afterwards. Here, look. In this briefcase, a list of names, men all over the world, still ready to destroy many important men. Here, Martel. Look, Martel. In the briefcase.
0: Step back, then. Throw it to me, look.
6: Let me see it.
0: Hey.
6: I helped you. I have helped my part of the bargain.
0: It was no bargain at all. You had no choice. Now, look. What was this about preparing for afterwards?
2: Yes, prepare. We have to protect the staff. Hitler himself meant nothing any longer. But we needed time to make plans to protect the staff.
0: A lot your preparations did.
2: That's why you're wrong, Mortel, wrong. We did well. You live in the past to defeat. We are not defeated. Little by little we come back. Little by little we take over important work.
0: An illusion, like the illusion we all had once, the illusion of the defeated.
2: Are Colonel Huffingham and the art illusions?
0: Theirs is the same song you sing.
2: Oh, Mortel, don't you see? There is no past for us.
0: No murdered wife, no murdered children, Lux. No past, all gone.
2: It had to be done. I had to go along with the others.
0: You outdid the others.
2: You can't. The past, it's over. We all did our duty, dear friend, good friend.
6: You can't do it.
0: Don't try to interfere.
6: Well, this is England, it's not Nazi Germany.
2: Silence!
6: Lux! Wardell, you'll never get out of England alive. The police will...
0: The argument is over.
2: No, Mortel.
0: My way.
2: Mortel!
0: For my daughter, Luke. For my son, Luke.
2: Up there. You kill us.
0: Follow me. Through here.
7: Down the hollow.
2: Yes, Luke.
7: Leave it. Come on.
2: I am not meant to run.
6: Give me the briefcase, sir.
2: No.
0: I will go.
7: There.
6: Don't take time to fire back.
2: I can hardly move.
6: What else?
0: I'm hit. I'm hit, English. You then for me?
6: The briefcase. Give it to me.
0: No. Let's go to the briefcase.
3: They're in here somewhere. I know I hit one of them.
8: Well, be careful.
0: Ah, here he is.
8: But who?
0: He's Wardell.
8: I don't know. But find the briefcase. Go back to where we found Lux.
3: All right.
8: Oh, no.
3: Come on. Let's go. Over there.
5: I crept quietly to the edge of the woods and then ran as I had never.

It was raining when I reached the village. And as I walked through the deserted streets toward the familiar blue light that glowed over the entrance to the constabulary, I wondered if the police would believe the incredible story they were about to hear. And then, I remembered the briefcase on my arm, with its document and its proof. Sergeant, my name is Roger Tane. 4 nights ago, I shot a man. You'll find his body in the sump.

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Featured in the cast were John Daner, Stan Waxman, Mary Lansing, Howard McNear, Larry Dobkin, and Lou Krugman. 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

escape with us to New Guinea and the story of a man who is to die at the hands of Papuan cannibals. The second his watch stops ticking, Hugh Cave tells it in his unusual tale, The Silent Horror.

The meanest crooks who deliberately trap teenagers into a life of crime, those are target for tomorrow night when Agent Shepard and the FBI in Peace and War tackle first offense specialists in a manhunt packed with action as well as human interest. 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This is Roy Rowan speaking. 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
4: Good evening, friends of the Inner Sanctum. This is your host to welcome you through the squeaking door. What's that? You're scared. Don't be frightened. Why, we've been beating our brains out to make things pleasant for you. Yes, take that fellow lying on the floor. Now, that's a nice guy, really, solicitor. He put a bullet through his head because he didn't want you to be bored. Oh, you don't like that pretty lady hanging from the chandelier? Well, we'll fix that. We'll cut her down and nail her to the wall. Then she'll be a pin-up girl. And now, friends, do whatever it is that you do when fear fastens cold fingers on your spine. A cigarette, perhaps, or a handkerchief to twist. Anything to brace you against tonight's tale of horror. An original radio play written especially for Inner Sanctum by Michael Sklar. And called Death is a Double Crosser. Our star tonight is Lawson Zerbe, who plays the part of Harry Smith, murderer.
5: I looked at the blood-splattered mallet still gripped in my hand, and down at Marie's body. It was like coming out of a bad dream, only to go into a nightmare. Instead of using a mallet to cut the King Midas diamond, I'd used it to murder my wife. And the big diamond was still in the vise, still sparkling in the light of the work lamp, still tormenting me with the glow of its inner fires. The thing was evil. Anderson had warned me.
6: Does the diamond frighten you, Harry? No wonder. The story of great diamonds is a history of intrigue, violence, murder.
5: Anderson was right. My luck had been all bad ever since I came to his house. It was one of those old New York brownstones, big enough for several families, but only two people were living there when I came. Anderson and my wife. Marie was working as his housekeeper, and she gave me away.
7: He's about 70 years old, Harry. He lives all alone here. It's perfect for you.
5: No family?
7: No wife, no children, no friends. He never goes out except on business, and no one ever comes to see him.
5: Sounds good to me, Murray.
7: Good. It's perfect. I'll tell him you just got out of the army. He won't ask questions. He'll never find out you were in prison.
5: What does he do for a living?
7: He's a diamond cutter.
5: A diamond cutter? You don't say.
7: He was famous once.
5: Diamonds.
7: He doesn't cut little ones, Harry. Only the great big diamonds worth thousands of dollars.
5: I moved in with Marie, and for a while everything was quiet. I didn't mind the quiet after that 5-year forgery rap in Sing Sing. Then one day the peace and quiet ended. I met old Anderson on the steps going down to the street.
8: Good morning, Harry.
5: Oh, hello, Mr. Anderson. Hey, you look all excited. Some good news coming your way?
8: I hope so, Harry. Of course, I can well afford to be idle, but it would be pleasant to work again. And it's nice to know that people still remember you.
5: Is it a job?
8: Wonderful job. If I get the assignment, well, I'm sure I'll get it. He couldn't give it to anyone else.
5: A diamond?
8: One of the largest diamonds in the world. The King Midas Stone, discovered last year in the Kimberley Fields. It was purchased recently by Johnson, the multimillionaire. I'm on my way to his home to discuss the cutting.
5: Well, good luck. I sure hope you get the job, Mr. Anderson. The next afternoon, Anderson invited me up to his workroom. On the bench was a square black velvet covered by a white cloth. Something big was underneath that cloth. Anderson lifted it. And for the first time, I saw the King Midas diamond.
8: How do you think of it, Harry?
5: For a second, I couldn't talk. The blood was pumping too fast. 215 carats. When I finished cutting, it'll be reduced to 125. How much will it be worth?
8: Diamond like that? You could get $100,000. And no questions asked.
5: That's funny. It's kind of oily on the surface, but down inside it gleams like it's on fire.
8: Does it frighten you?
5: Yeah. Stone like that does things to you.
8: The story of great diamonds is a history of intrigue, violence, murder.
5: You said something about cutting it.
8: I'd have to study the King Midas until every detail of the task is clear in my mind. Then just a few light blows of the mallet on the chisel, and the result will be a flawless diamond.
5: How long will it take?
8: Oh, I should say about 2 months, Harry.
5: I went downstairs to Marie. One look at me and she knew something had happened. I told her my plan.
7: If they catch you, they'll send you back to jail.
5: They won't catch me. I've got it all figured out. This is our chance. He told me himself that the diamond will be worth $100,000 when he's finished.
7: $100,000?
5: Yeah. No more pots and pans and scrubbing floors. No more passing phony checks. We'll be set for life, Marie.
7: How are you going to go about it?
5: I'll wait until he's finished cutting the diamond.
7: How will you know when he's finished? You'd have to know the exact time. If you waited too long, he might turn it over to the owner, Mr. Johnson. Then where would you be?
5: Don't worry. I've got that figured out, too.
8: So you want to become a diamond cutter, Harry?
5: If you'll teach me the work, Mr. Anderson, I promise it won't be any bother. All I want to do is watch you while you go about cutting the King Midas.
8: Diamond cutters aren't made overnight. Takes a great deal of time. I spent 50 years learning the craft.
5: Oh, please, Mr. Anderson, you don't know what this means to me.
8: Well, all right, Harry. I'll let you watch me as I work.
5: So that's how it began. Every day for 2 months, I went upstairs and watched Anderson as he studied the King Midas diamond.
8: Cleavage must take place along planes parallel to the octahedron bases of the crystal.
5: Step by step, he explained the job, how he would split it, where he would place the notches so that the diamond would split along the exact lines he wanted. He went over every detail again and again and again. Finally, he cut the notches for the splitting. Slowly, carefully. And then he placed the diamond in the vise. He got out the chisel and the mallet and placed them on the workbench. It was like a wedding ceremony. I was on fire. I couldn't wait.
8: Just a few taps with the mallet, and it's done.
5: Are you going to do it now?
8: No, Harry. Tomorrow.
5: Tomorrow. Tomorrow, tomorrow. He kept putting it off.
8: Then I realized what it was. He was scared. He couldn't trust his unsteady hands. It hit me like a ton of brick. He was never going to cut that diamond.
7: You're so smart. What are you going to do now?
5: I'm going to cut the diamond myself.
7: You?
5: Yeah, me. I know how to do it. It's all set. There's nothing to it.
7: But what about Anderson?
5: We don't need Anderson anymore.
7: You mean...
5: Yeah.
7: But... That's murder.
5: So it's murder. They'll never pin it on us. I've figured out a way to do it without leaving any trace behind. We went upstairs. Anderson was standing where I left him at the workbench. He was so lost in thought that he didn't hear us come in.
7: He isn't looking. Get it over with.
5: All right.
8: Let go of me.
4: I don't like to do this, Mr. Anderson, honest.
8: Ernie, stop it.
7: It's no use, Mr. Anderson.
8: I don't. Please.
4: I beg for mercy. He fought back, but it was useless. He had a firm grip on his neck, both hands, and he was an old man. I squeezed tighter and tighter till his voice was cut off. His body stopped thrashing around. I held him like that a couple of seconds more. For good measure.
7: You can let go of him now. He's dead, Harry.

Imagine that. Cold-blooded murder. Killing a harmless old man like Mr. Anderson, choking him to death. Doesn't that slay you? And all because of a piece of ice. Why, it makes me hot under the collar. And that cool cucumber, Harry Smith. I'll bet he gets so hot that he'll burn before he's through.

0: such nice people. They killed old Anderson, the diamond cutter, to steal a piece of ice worth $100,000. And unless they have a lot of another kind of ice handy, they'll have to do something fast to get rid of the body.
1: We carried Anderson's body down to the cellar and broke open the brick wall. Placing the old man's body behind it, we bricked it up again. Then we went through my plan. I wrote a suicide note.
2: To whom it may concern, I, Olaf Anderson, because I failed in the task of cutting the King Midas diamond, have decided to take my life. When this note is found, I will be dead.
1: It was easy for me, a professional forger, to fake the suicide note in Anderson's handwriting. I had him say he was going to end it all in the river and that he was taking the diamond with him to his death. And that night, Marie and I took a walk across the footpath over the Hudson River Bridge. When we reached the middle,
2: I got the suicide note in Anderson's overcoat pocket.
1: Yeah.
2: No cars coming from either direction. Now's a good time to drop it.
1: There. The cops will find the coat and figure that he took it off before he climbed the rail and jumped.
2: All right. Come on, hurry. Let's get away from here.
1: We went home. Marie telephoned police headquarters and asked for the Missing Persons Bureau.
3: Hello? I want to report a missing person. The man I work for, Olaf Anderson. Yes, Anderson. I'm his housekeeper, and I'm worried because it's so late and he hasn't come home. My name? Mrs. Harry Smith.
1: We went to bed. I guess we would hear from the police the next morning, and I was right.
3: Yes, what is it?
4: Megan is the name, lady. Detective Joe Megan, Missing Persons Bureau.
3: Oh, yes, come in.
4: Are you the party who reported a man named Olaf Anderson missing?
3: Yes. Did you...
4: Did we find him? I think so. I'd like you folks to come down to the morgue with me.
3: The morgue?
4: What for? They've got a body down there. Body of an old man that fits the description of Anderson. It's fished out of the Hudson River early this morning. Might be able to identify it. Here we are, folks. Before I lift the sheet on this slab, I ought to warn you. This stiff ain't exactly pretty.
1: We can stand a little shock, Megan.
4: I just thought, the lady...
2: I'm all right.
4: Okay, then. Well, you recognize him?
3: His face is gone like he went through a meat chopper.
4: Most of his clothes were gone, too, when we got him. Poor guy must have got caught in the propeller of a passing ship.
1: Hurry. It's Mr. Anderson.
2: Harry.
1: Don't you recognize a pair sniffing that old suit he always used to wear?
2: Oh, yes. Yes, you're right.
4: So you can identify him, eh?
1: I'm sure that's Mr. Anderson.
4: Well, I guess that closes the case. Suicide. Body recovered. And a great big hunk of diamond at the bottom of the Hudson River.
1: It was a lucky break for us. We were in the clear, and the King Midas diamond was ours. We went back to the house. I took the diamond up to the workroom, and I placed it in a vise. I got out the mallet and the chisel. I thought it would be easy to cut the stone. Until I tried.
3: Well, what are you waiting for?
1: My hand is shaking. I'm kind of nervous. Things have been coming too fast. Let's put this off until tomorrow. I know I said I'd do it tonight, but...
3: But what?
1: I don't feel so well tonight, Marie.
3: You're lying. How long are you going to keep this up?
1: I take it easy.
3: You said you knew how to do it.
1: I do.
3: Well, then cut it. For heaven's sakes, get it over with.
1: Don't rush me. If I make a mistake, it'll cost us $100,000.
2: You've been putting it off for 3 days now, Harry. First this and then that. There's always something. You've always got a reason for not cutting that diamond.
1: Now listen, Marie, I've got to be careful. Knowing how to cut the diamond is one thing, doing it is another.
2: You're scared. That's what's the matter with you.
1: Don't say that.
2: You're frightened. Look at your hands. See how they shake. Well, you can hardly hold the mallet and chisel. You're as bad as Anderson was.
1: She was right. My hands were shaky, just like Anderson's before I killed him. I tried for control. I told myself the diamond was nothing but a chunk of carbon crystal. I placed the chisel against the stone and raised the mallet. But I couldn't bring it down.
2: Now what are you waiting for?
1: I don't know how hard to strike.
2: A gentle blow. That's what you said Anderson told you.
1: I can't do it.
2: You can't do it. Of course you can. Don't be a stupid fool.
1: She went wild. She began to shake my arm and scream at me. But her voice seemed to come from a distance. I kept staring at that diamond as though I were hypnotized. My throat was dry as dust. I was dizzy. Pinpoints of fire shot across my eyes. The diamond was doing things to me that was driving Marie crazy. Suddenly, I couldn't stand it. Her voice snapped something in my mind.
2: You fool, you stupid idiot. Don't stand there like a silly...
1: Shut up.
2: Don't you dare shout at me.
1: Shut up. I've had all I can take from you.
2: Why, of all the nerve, you... Harry. Put down that mallet. Stay away from me. I didn't mean those things I did. Take as much time as you like. Don't. Harry.
1: I'm sorry. I lost my head. Murray, say something. He's dead. I killed him.
0: I took her body down to the cellar, reopened the wall, placed her body with Anderson's. I'd hardly finished putting the bricks back into place when the front doorbell rang. I cleaned my hands, went upstairs, opened it.
4: Hello, Smith.
0: It was Megan, the detective. He came in, looked around suspiciously, and closed the door behind him.
4: What's the matter with you, Smith?
0: Me?
4: Yeah, you. You look sick.
0: Me sick? I never felt better in my life.
4: It's the light. Is your wife at home?
0: No, she isn't.
4: Expect her home soon?
0: Why, no. No, she went to Baltimore to visit her mother.
4: Left kind of suddenly, didn't she?
0: What are you driving at, Megan?
4: Take the chip off your shoulder. Nobody's picking on you yet.
0: What do you mean?
4: This Anderson suicide.
0: You said the case is closed.
4: It's closed until this morning. Now, there's a couple of angles in the case that don't make sense. I'm not even sure the old guy we pulled out of the river is Anderson.
0: But I identified him.
4: Sure you did. Yesterday, a guy named Keel showed up at the morgue and swore that same body was his father.
0: It must be Anderson. A suicide note.
4: Suicide note said Anderson was killing himself because he made a mistake and ruined the King Midas diamond.
0: There, don't you see?
4: But Anderson never got the job of cutting that diamond.
0: Hey, what? Say that again.
4: Anderson never was commissioned to cut the King Midas diamond. How do you like that?
1: It can't be. He told me himself.
4: I got that information straight from the owner, Mr. Johnson.
0: I don't believe it.
4: Johnson was out of town until this morning. I got in touch with him, making a routine check on the facts. He told me he never commissioned Anderson to cut the stone. Said Anderson was too old and unreliable. He trusted for the job.
1: But I saw the diamond. Saw it on Anderson's workbench.
4: The diamond you saw must have been a phony.
0: A diamond. Still upstairs in the workroom. Still waiting to be cut. I couldn't believe it was a phony. I wouldn't believe it. It had to be the King Midas. Megan was getting more and more suspicious. I had to act fast before he got down to the cellar and noticed the fresh plaster on the wall. I had to make sure about the diamond. I'd gone too far now to back out. I hit Megan on the head with an andiron. He was unconscious. I dragged his body into the closet and locked the door. Upstairs in the workroom, I grabbed up the chisel mallet. No time to faint now, no time to be frightened. I had to know if that diamond was the King Midas. I put the edge of the chisel to one of the cleaving grooves and struck with the mallet.
1: It chips.
5: this glass. Egan was right.
6: I went through all this for nothing. The whole thing was clear now.
1: Anderson had lied to me. He had lied even to himself.
5: Yeah, that was it.
1: He had been unwilling to admit even to himself that he was no longer good enough to be trusted to cut the King Midas diamond.
5: He was nuts. And he made up that crazy story. And I swallowed it.
1: There was one thing left to do. I had to get away. As far away as possible and as fast as I could. I ran up the stairs.
7: Going somewhere, Smith?
1: Make it.
7: Ice your hands. Get him up higher.
8: Now, come on down here. That's close enough.
1: How'd you get out of the closet?
8: No trick at all to force that door when I recovered from the crack on the head you gave me. That sock did something for me, Smith. You know, it gave me a brand new angle on this case.
1: A new angle?
8: Yeah. How's this? You thought Anderson had the King Midas diamond. So you killed him for it. And planted that phony suicide note on the bridge. You know, we almost fell for it.
1: No, you killed Anderson.
8: Wouldn't be at all surprised if you murdered your wife. And all for a phony 5 and 10 cents store diamond.

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You know, he never should have lost his head and murdered his wife. No, because now it looks as though he's going to have to lose the rest of it. Yes, right now, Harry is really harried. And when the state executioner gets him, he'll be fit to be tied in a noose.

0: thank you, Mr. Lewis, for an enjoyable performance in our mystery theater. This is Hunter Galloway saying good night. Sleep tight.
1: Banana.

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2: Who knows what evil

Ladies and gentlemen, the Shadow's latest adventure will be on the air in just a moment. Don't miss any of it because it's a thriller from the word go. And if you drive a car, don't miss this. It's the biggest news of the year for motorists. It's the inside story of the safest thing on wheels, the new Goodrich Safety Silvertown tire. This remarkable tire brings you something entirely new in tire safety, the Lifesaver Tread. Developed after 2 years of exhaustive research, after grueling tests of tread designs by the hundred, this amazing Lifesaver Tread stops you quicker and safer on wet, slippery roads than you've ever stopped before. Its never-ending spiral bars, like a battery of windshield wipers, sweep water from under the tire, force it out through special deep drainage grooves, make a dry track for the rubber to grip.

0: The Shadow, Lamont Cranston, a man of wealth, a student of science, and a master of other people's minds, devotes his life to righting wrongs, protecting the innocent, and punishing the guilty. Using advanced methods that may ultimately become available to all law enforcement agencies, Cranston is known to the underworld as the Shadow. Never seen, only heard. As haunting to superstitious minds as a ghost. As inevitable as a guilty conscience. The Shadow's true identity is known only to his constant friend and aide, Margot Lane. Today's story, aboard the steamship Amazon.
1: Come on over, Randy.
2: Join the party.
1: Hi, children. What's the celebration for?
2: Jane's been lucky. She's in the money. She gets right on the ship's run for the day.
1: Yeah, come on and join us. Can't let Jane pick all that cash you wanted to Rickawanna when we dock tomorrow.
2: Well, don't mind me. I just supply the money. What'll it be, Randy?
3: Oh, nothing now, thanks. I'm looking for my stepmother. Anybody seen her?
2: Oh, sure. She's over there with Dr. DeVista.
4: Oh, yes. Thanks. See you later.
2: Oh, say, we're going for a swim in the deck pool. Want to come along?
3: Oh, not this afternoon, thanks.
2: Oh, I don't think you'll like us.
1: It'd be a lot of fun, though, wouldn't it?
3: Hello, Mother. Afternoon, DeVista.
5: Oh, sit down, Lando.
3: Oh, thank you, Mother. Well, tomorrow we'll be in Rickaguana. And from there on, it's going to be one great big party.
5: Lower your voice, my son.
3: Oh, no one can hear us in this corner. Time for the hush-hush is almost over.
6: Well, it will be short.
3: Well, I hope your little revolution is half as much fun as smuggling those munitions out of the United States has been.
5: It will be more exciting, I assure you.
6: When the revolution is successful, you will be a hero, Toss. My countrymen will never forget what you have done for them.
3: Oh, just as long as it's fun, I don't mind putting up the money.
5: But you will make a fortune also. The people of my blood will show their gratitude in practical ways.
3: You know, the more I think of it, the funnier it gets. The luxurious steamer Amazon on a pleasure cruise. With enough ammunition and guns down in its hold to overthrow three governments.
6: Shh, be careful, Tom.
3: Oh, don't worry. Nobody knows about those boxes marked electric refrigerators.
5: No one but us and Tong Soi.
6: Yes. Your Japanese valet is more practical than you thought. He is interested in the money he is going to make.
3: Sure. Well, Mother, tomorrow should be a great day for you.
5: Yes, to rule the land I was driven out of, an exile.
6: Yes, Marie. The general has promised you great power.
7: Master.
3: What is it now, Tang Sui?
7: Message. Come to stateroom. I bring it.
5: A message.
6: It is a radio call.
3: Well, let's have it, Tang Sui.
7: Here, Master.
3: Oh, that's all, Tang Sui. Oh, yes, I really love you. Oh, blazes, it's in code.
5: Code? Then it's from...
3: Headquarters, yes. From the general.
5: Oh, it may be important. We'd better decode it right away, my son.
3: Sure, here.
6: No, not here, Tom.
3: Oh, hardly. I'm not a complete fool, Doctor. Anyway, the code book's in my cabin. I'll meet you at dinner.
6: Your stepson. He thinks this is all a lark. He does not count the danger.
5: Randolph, he is a fool.
6: But he will not be quite so gay if an accident happens, if he is stood against a wall and shot.
5: That would be unfortunate, Dr. DeVista.
6: Yes, for him. But if he were... you would come into all his money. Have you forgotten that?
5: No, my friend. I have not forgotten that.
3: Nice swim, Margot.
2: Fun, Lamont.
3: You join me to walk on deck?
2: I'd love to.
3: I want to see young Todd doing his famous jackknife with debutante.
2: Now, Lamont, Randy's a nice boy. Uh-huh. I've known him for years. A little too much money, but that's all.
3: And he travels around with a strange crew. His stepmother looks rather formidable.
2: Stop making deductions. You're on vacation.
3: See the devil. Hello, Todd.
8: Oh, hello. Hello, Margot.
2: Randy. What's the matter with him?
3: Oh, he was very polite, was he?
2: I never saw him act like that before. He was like a man in a daze.
3: He did look worried. He had bad news.
2: Bad news?
3: Yes, didn't you notice? He had a radiogram in his hand stuck in his pocket. He saw it coming.
2: Well, he certainly shot out of his stateroom in a hurry.
3: Yes, and he wasn't really going anyplace. He stopped and was standing there by the rail.
2: All by himself. That isn't like Randy either.
3: Margot, perhaps he needs help. Why not talk to him?
2: We wouldn't talk in front of you, Lamont.
3: All right, you go alone. I'll duck.
2: And if he does need help?
3: Maybe we can supply it. See you later.
2: All right, I'll go over and talk to him. Nice day, isn't it, Randy?
8: Huh? Oh, hello, Margot.
2: Randy, what's the matter with you?
8: Well, I'm in kind of a jam, Margot, but don't you worry.
2: What sort of a jam?
8: Oh, it's the worst darn mess I...
2: Suppose you tell me the whole story.

0: do that.
1: Of course you can.
0: No. I'm an awful coward, Margot.
1: Coward? Nonsense. What is there to be afraid of?
0: No, it's nothing.
1: Randy, I believe you are frightened. Are you in danger?
0: Margot, what would you do if... No, no, I can't tell anyone.
1: Tell them what?
0: Oh, please, leave me alone, Margot.
1: Randy.
0: Stop pestering me, will you? I can't stand it.
1: Randy, come back here. Randy! Shadow.
2: Yes, Margot.
1: You heard everything?
2: Yes, I was here beside you. Randolph Todd must have some cause for his fear. I think I must talk to that young man. Talk to him soon. As the Shadow...
3: Dr. De Vista, have you seen Randolph?
4: No, Maria.
3: I thought surely he'd be here dancing.
4: No, he did not even come to dinner. Aunt Sue is looking for him.
3: De Vista, there is something wrong. Let's go to the boy's car. Come.
4: Here is Tang Sui now.
3: Tang Sui, my stepson.
5: My master has gone back to his stateroom.
4: Good.
5: He is worried. He walks up and down, up and down.
3: We must see about this. Please come, both of you.
4: That radiogram, Maria. Perhaps that is what upset him.
5: Here is the cabin, Mrs.
3: Open the door.
6: Hello? Oh, is it you?
4: Yes, Todd. It is, sir.
3: Shut the door, Tang Sui.
5: Yes, Mrs.
6: Well?
3: We thought you were coming to the dance.
6: No, I changed my mind.
5: Something bother, Master, maybe?
6: No, no, I'm all right.
3: Randolph, stop handling that old dagger and look at me.
6: I'm interested in this knife. It's an ancient...
3: An ancient Indian knife, we know all that.
4: Randolph, we want to know why you are acting like this.
3: What did the general say in his radiogram?
6: The radiogram?
4: Yes. What was the message?
6: Well, nothing important. Just good wishes.
3: Really? May I see the message?
6: Well, no, I tore it up and threw it overboard.
4: You destroyed it?
6: Yes, it wasn't important.
3: That message was from the general. We had a right to see it.
6: I'm sorry, I just didn't think.
3: Randolph.
6: What difference does it make? Hey, what are you all staring at me for?
5: Me think, Master lie.
3: Tang Sui is right, Randolph. You're lying.
6: I said I threw the message overboard.
3: You're a poor liar, Randolph. Give me that paper.
6: I tell you, I...
3: Grab him.
6: Oh, no, look out. He's got the knife.
3: Hold him, Tang Sui.
5: Hey, Tang Sui, hold him. Master, drop the knife.
6: Let me go. Twist his arm, Tang Sui.
5: I twist the... Drop the knife.
6: Stop.
3: Drop the knife, you fool. Tang Sui's jiu-jitsu will tear your arm off. Good. Go through his pocket,
6: yes.
3: Mister. I'll pick up the knife.
6: Hold him, Tang Sui.
5: No worry, Tang Sui, handle.
6: This won't get you anywhere.
3: Find the radio message, Doctor, and the code book.
4: Ah, here it is. In the book. And a decoded copy.
3: Read it.
4: Entire plan discovered by government. Blow up ammunition to prevent capture.
5: Must I lie?
6: Well, what if I did? Can't take that message seriously.
3: It is an order.
6: It's insane. Think of all the people on this boat. I won't do a thing like that. If you set off the ammunition, they'd all be killed.
3: What is that to us? Fool.
4: We follow the general.
6: Listen, this isn't what I joined. This is mass murder. Innocent people. I didn't mind fighting in your penny-ante war, but this...
3: You are a traitor to your people.
6: Your people, stepmother. Not mine. The passengers on this boat are my countrymen. I won't let you slaughter them. I'll show off the whole scheme.
4: You dare?
6: Well, watch me. Either you call the whole thing off, or I go to the captain.
5: No, master.
6: You can't hold me forever, Tang Sui.
3: So, you would betray us. Enrique Guana, this is the fate of traitors.
6: Mother, put down that knife.
3: The knife, it is for the traitors.
4: Ha! Maria! You threw the knife.
3: Let him fall, Tang Sui.
5: Mistress, throw well. He is dead.
4: But, Maria, this is murder.
3: Do not be a fool, Davista. We had to silence him.
4: You cannot hide the murder.
3: It is not murder. The knife is Randolph. His grip alone is on the handle. I threw it by the blade. My poor, distracted stepson killed himself.
4: A suicide?
5: Mistress is very wise.
3: Yes. We shall say when they ask questions that we three left him alone and went to dinner. Later, in the dark, we shall carry out the general's command.
4: Explode the...
3: Yes, my dear doctor. Blow up the ship.
1: Oh, hello, Margot. Hello, Mr. Cranston. This is Randy's cabin. He promised to throw a party at his last night on board, and he's walked out on us.
7: Doesn't answer?
1: No, and I'll bet he's sound asleep in there. Randy, you lover, let us in.
7: I don't hear anyone inside. Oh, steward, come here a moment.
8: Yes, sir. Here, sir.
7: Do you know Mr. Todd in his cabin?
8: He was so the last I knew. His valet said Todd didn't wish to be disturbed.
1: There, what did I tell you? I'm going to keep on knocking till he pays some attention.
9: Oh, just a minute, Jane. Mr. Cranston has an idea.
7: Stuart, have a pass key? Suppose you open the door for us.
8: Well, no, sir, I don't know that...
7: Of course you will. Mr. Todd's playing a joke on the young lady, and we mustn't let him. No one will know. You let us in. Come on.
8: Oh, thank you, sir. Of course, if it's all in fun, sir.
1: It's dark. Randy, where are you?
8: The light switch is by the door, sir.
7: Oh, yes. Here we are.
9: Lamont, he isn't here.
8: Oh, yes, he is, sir. Look, he's lying on the floor.
1: Yes,
8: oh.
1: Come on, Randy, wake up.
9: Lamont, that knife in his breast.
8: Yes. Is he?
7: Randy Todd is dead.
3: Oh, my poor, poor Randolph.
10: I'm sorry, Mrs. Todd. Stepson appears to have committed suicide.
7: You're sure, Captain McTeague?
10: Yes, I'm sure, Miss Cranston.
7: There should be some reason for suicide, Captain.
4: I am afraid our young friend was bored with life. He was ill and depressed when we left him before dinner.
10: Exactly, Dr. Lister. I had the ship's doctor check the fingerprints on that knife. They all belong to the dead man. No one else has touched it.
3: If only he had come to me.
4: You must not reproach yourself, Marie.
7: Captain.
10: Yes, Mr. Cranston?
7: I met young Todd this afternoon. He seemed worried about something.
4: Yes, I, too, noticed that he was troubled.
7: The question is, Dr. DeVita, what was he worried about?
4: Who knows? He was a moody youth.
3: Yes, poor boy. We'll never know his reason.
7: Captain, Todd had a radiogram this afternoon. It's missing now.
3: Randolph received many messages, Captain McKee, concerning the estate.
7: Did he show you this one, Mrs. Todd?
3: I never interfered with his affairs.
10: We're wasting time, Cranston.
7: I think not, Captain. This message may have been important. Talk to it.
10: Do you see it?
4: Tong Sui, no, nothing.
10: I'll ask the questions, Cranston.
7: Very well.
3: You might ask Mr. Cranston how he knows the radiogram is missing.
10: Yes, how about that, Cranston?
7: Todd was wearing the same suit when I found him, so I looked for it.
3: You mean you searched the body?
7: Yes. The steward was here as a witness.
10: Well, I must say you've got your nerve, Cranston.
7: Perhaps with suicide with a knife isn't very common, Captain.
10: Now, look here, Cranston. It's bad enough to have a suicide on board without you trying to twist it into something worse.
7: No one saw young Todd after his three traveling companions left him.
4: I resent that.
3: Captain McKeague, this is outrageous. Must we be badgered by this young man? I can't stand his manners.
7: Now, I still say...
10: That's enough from you, Cranston.
7: I'm merely trying.
10: I've had more than enough of your impudence. Adams, yes, Captain, take this Mr. Cranston to his stateroom and lock him up.
7: Lock me up?
10: Yes, I'm holding you as a material witness.
7: Oh, that's ridiculous.
10: And Adams.
11: Yes, sir.
10: Put a man on the deck outside Cranston's cabin window. He's to stay in his room.
11: Yes, sir.
7: Mr. Cranston. Coming. I'll see you again, Captain. Very soon.
12: Ladies and gentlemen, while we're waiting for the Shadow's hair-raising story to reach a thrilling climax, let me say something about a new kind of rainy day driving safety that may save your life. Because who knows?
2: The Shadow knows. When there's wet, slippery film on the highways, there's always the grim uncertainty that your car may start sliding, swerving, spinning off the road. Why gamble with fate?
12: Yes, motorists, and why gamble on tires when the new Goodrich Silvertown, with its lifesaver tread, offers you such marvelous skid protection? And marvelous is the word for it, because exhaustive road tests of the regular and premium-priced tires of America's six largest tire manufacturers prove that the new Goodrich Silvertown gave greater skid protection than any of the other tires tested. And don't forget, motorists, those grueling road tests weren't made by Goodrich. They were conducted by absolutely impartial engineers from America's largest independent testing laboratory, the Pittsburgh Testing Laboratory. What's more, some of the tires the new Silvertown was tested against have list prices as much as 40 to 70% more. When you consider that, then the fact that this new Goodrich Silvertown gave greater skid resistance than any tire tested is even more remarkable. Remember, when you buy Silvertowns, you get Lifesaver Tread Skid Protection plus Golden Ply Blowout Protection. 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
4: You hear? Just go in that bag, Stuart.
8: All right, you are.
4: Seems that is all.
8: Smart idea, Mr. Tang Sui, packing ahead of time. Most people leave at the last minute.
4: Boat docks tomorrow.
8: Right you are, early in the morning. That was terrible, your boss, Mr. Todd, killing himself.
5: Most tragic. Feng Shui, very fond of young master.
8: Yes, very tough peg. I'll answer it. That's funny.
5: Funny? What is?
8: Nobody at the door.
5: No one?
8: The passage is empty.
5: Never mind, steward. You can go.
8: Right you are.
5: Shut door, please. Steward, I said go. Who laughed?
2: I did, Tang Sui.
5: You? Where are you? I cannot see you.
2: I am here beside you, Tang Sui.
5: Only voice?
2: Yes, Tang Sui. The shadow is a voice asking for the truth. The truth about Randolph Todd's death.
5: Tang Sui know nothing.
2: Tang Sui lies. The shadow knows. Where is the radiogram your young master got this afternoon?
5: I not know.
2: You are a wicked servant, Tang Sui. Where is the radiogram?
5: I did nothing.
2: Where is it?
5: Here, in pocket.
2: Put it on the table.
5: Yes, shadow.
2: Why was it taken? What does it say?
5: I give it to you. Now, go away, please.
2: No, Tang Sui, not until I know the truth. Was Randolph Todd murdered?
5: Go away, please, go away, Tang Sui. Did nothing.
2: Tang Sui, get away from that
5: door. No, leave me alone. I run.

0: This is nonsense, Tang Sui.
1: Such a wild story.
2: No, no, no, true. Tang Sui talk with shadow. No, no, ma'am. Just shadow.
0: I don't believe it.
2: It's true, mister. Shadow take radiogram from Tang Sui.
3: The radiogram? You gave it to him?
0: You cow.
2: Cannot fight shadow. Cannot see him.
0: Fool. There is the answer to not seeing him. He hid in the fog.
2: No fog in Tang Sui's cabin.
0: Well, we won't mind the fog a little later tonight. Doctor, you'd better shut the window. Look at the way the curtains are blowing in.
1: That's funny. There has not been a breath of air all night.
0: But the curtains were blowing just for a moment.
1: The shadow, he may prove an obstacle.
0: How? He cannot know our plan or what is in the hold of the ship. Now listen, we are only about 10 miles off the Ricaguana coast.
1: In a section friendly to the revolution.
0: Yes, in the fog we can easily lower a boat and slip away.
2: But this is a shadow.
0: You and your ghost story, Tang Sui. He cannot do anything.
2: He has radio message.
1: Only the copy in code. I destroyed the decoded copy. How can you read the message without the code book?
0: And you have the code book safe, Tavista?
1: Of course, I have it on me.
4: Look in your pocket, Tavista.
1: Huh?
0: What's that? Who spoke?
2: Shadow, he's here.
4: Yes, my friend. The shadow is here.
3: Maria, the code book. It is not in my pocket.
4: It is gone. Tavista. I took it. Now I can read the message that caused one of you to murder Randolph Todd.
3: Maria, if he reads that message...
0: First, he must decode it. By that time, he will be too late. Come, we act at once.

0: Half speed ahead.
1: Half speed it is, Captain.
0: Very good, Mr. Pearson. Keep her on the course and keep sounding that whistle.
1: Yes, sir. Hot night, sir.
0: Hey, blasted fog. Watch she doesn't get any closer to shore. There are shoals in there.
1: Aye, aye, sir.
2: Captain McTeague.
0: What was that?
2: I am here, Captain McTeague. Behind you.
0: Where? Get off the bridge. There are no passengers allowed up here.
2: Your ship is in danger, Captain.
0: Listen, whoever you are, get off the bridge. There's no danger. I've brought the Amazon through many a fog.
2: The danger isn't the fog, Captain. It's below decks.
0: Below? Say, come out into the light so I can get a good look at you.
2: You cannot see me, Captain, but you must believe me. There are explosives in the hold.
0: You must be crazy.
2: There are munitions. Disguise. They're bound for revolutionaries in Ricaguana. With a plan to blow them up.
0: Say, who are you?
2: They call me the Shadow, Captain. Believe me, you must go below before it is too late. Randolph Todd knew about the munitions, too. That's why he was murdered.
0: Murdered?
2: If you don't believe that, Captain, at least go down into the hold. Go now, and you will learn.
0: Mr. Pearson.
3: Yes, sir.
0: Take over. I'm going below. I want two men, armed.
3: Yes, sir.
4: Yes, Maria. Thank you. Hand me that hatchet.
5: Yes, sir. Here.
4: This one has the fuses.
5: Quickly, start tying one up to the powder. If one box goes up, they'll all go.
4: Yes. And the ship with them.
5: What is it?
4: Someone come.
0: What?
4: Thank you. Quick, switch out the light.
5: Yes, sir. Good. Now, Thank you. Stay by the switch box. Don't turn them on till I give the word.
6: Yes, Mister.
4: Quiet, quiet.
0: Black as pitch in here. Got your flash, Peters?
7: Yes, Captain.
0: Find the light switch.
7: Right.
0: If you ask me, this is the craziest...
5: Now, Tom, three.
0: Say, who turned on those lights?
7: Do not move, Captain.
8: Got a gun, sir.
0: So I see.
8: So is the woman.
5: And I am a good shot, sailors. Keep your hands up.
0: Mr. Todd and... Mrs. Todd and Dr. DeVista. Say, what are you doing down here?
9: Good evening, Captain.
0: And young Todd's valet, too. Put down those guns. What the devil do you mean
5: by... You do not command now, Captain.
0: That's mutiny.
10: Throw your guns on the floor, gentlemen.
0: I'll be...
5: You'll be dead if you don't.
9: Throw guns.
8: What do you say, Captain?
0: Go ahead, boys. Not much we can do now. Here's my gun.
5: The others, please, quickly. Line up facing the wall, gentlemen. Keep those hands up, Captain.
0: You don't expect to get away with this.
5: But we do. We will. There will be a certain loud noise, and you... Well, never mind. Come to it.
9: Yes, Mrs.
5: You will shoot the first man who turns around.
9: Yes.
5: Come back to the Vista in a hurry. Bring the hatchet with you.
10: Yes, I am coming.
0: You. What's your name? Dang Sui. What does he mean by a loud noise? Are there explosives in this hole?
9: Captain, no talk.
0: If anything happens to this
9: One
0: ship...
9: One more word and Captain die.
2: I think not, Dang Sui.
9: Shadow! Let go! My arm!
2: Drop the gun, Tang Sui.
0: The man who calls himself the Shadow's got him.
2: Softly, Captain. Get the others.
8: I've got his gun, sir.
9: Oh, let me go, Shadow. Let me go.
2: All right, Captain, rush the others. They're laying a fuse.
0: Fuse? Grab your guns, men. Come on.
9: Let go, Shadow. Tang Sui, do nothing.
2: No, you don't like your jiu-jitsu, and it's practiced on you. Come on, the others.
0: Drop your hands. Grab them, man. Hold on, them.
8: Now, easy, lady. We got you.
5: Oh, Shadow, this is your doing.
2: No, Mrs. Todd, yours. The Shadow merely helps the cause of justice.
0: Say, these are munitions, all right. Look at that. Powder. High explosive shells. Enough to blow the ship right out of the water.
2: That was their idea, Captain.
0: Well, I hope you three are satisfied. Smuggling, piracy, assault with a deadly weapon, sabotage. You'll spend the rest of your lives behind bars.
2: No, Captain, not all three. Tang Sui will die for the murder of his master, Randolph Todd.
9: No, I did not...
2: You will hang, Tang Sui.
9: I tell you truth, Shadow.
4: Don't you, fool.
5: Be quiet.
2: The truth, Tang Sui.
9: Mrs. Todd, one time, soccer's lady, she throw knife by blade.
5: You little traitor!
0: Look out!
8: She
2: gave
8: the hatchet, sir, and threw it. We had to shoot, sir.
2: The hatchet just missed
9: Tang Sui. Oh, she bad. She murder master.
0: The woman is dead.
4: Murray.
2: So, Captain, Mrs. Todd paid for her crime. She killed her stepson. She planned to destroy all the people on the ship. instead, it was she who perished.
0: Peters and Johnson.
3: Yes, sir.
0: Take Dr. Vista and Dong Sui to the brig.
3: Yes, sir.
6: Yeah, come on, are you? Come on.
0: Shadow, I'd like to thank you. Who are you, anyway?
2: Just the Shadow, Captain McTeague. I work in the shadows. Against crime.
0: You saved my ship. I feel the line should thank you publicly.
2: My power would be lost if I were known, Captain.
0: Well, there's a young man upstairs I owe an apology to. Lad named Cranston.
2: Really? Why?
0: Well, he sort of figured young Todd was murdered.
2: Mr. Cranston must be very wise. Now, Captain, I must go back into the shadows.

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3: The Whistler. I am the Whistler, and I know many things, for I walk by night. I know many strange tales hidden in the hearts of men and women who have stepped into the shadows. 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And Signal Gasoline is top, too, tops in quality. 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And now the Whistler's strange story. Undertow. He had all summer in which to do nothing, and that's what he was doing. Driving north along the coast from New York, stopping when he felt like it, swimming when the beach looked inviting. But above everything else, John Digby loved to swim, to trot down across the white beach to the blue Atlantic water, plunge through the long, lazy rollers, out 100 yards, a mile, with tireless strokes, content with the feeling that he belonged there, that the ocean was his home. He'd been 10 days coming north to Cape Ann. And as he floated out beyond the breaker line, he knew that here was the most beautiful spot of all. Made up his mind to linger for a few days, a week perhaps, before going on. It was then, looking back at the beach, a peace with himself and the world, that John saw. A tiny figure in a green bathing suit, standing before a beach house hidden by an indentation in the cliff. Curious, he started back toward the beach, toward the place where he saw her plunge into the water and start out.
4: Oh, hello there.
5: Hello. Mermaid?
4: You're a wonderful swimmer. I've been watching you through the glasses. I could come out and join you.
5: The big ocean, anybody can use it. National policy, you know.
4: What?
5: Freedom of the sea.
4: Well, I hope you don't mind the intrusion.
5: Oh, not at all. You swim very well.
4: But I never have anyone to swim with. That's why I came out now.
5: I'm glad you did.
4: Give me a head start, I'll race you in.
5: Okay, you're on.
4: Oh, I win.
5: Yeah, nice going.
4: Oh, I'm going to collapse out here and try to catch my breath. Oh, isn't it glorious?
5: Oh, nothing like it. I love the swim, always did, since I was a kid.
4: You're from New York, aren't you?
5: Yeah, I got my first taste of water off the East River Dock. How'd you get?
4: Well, you can't.
5: And you're a denizen of the deep. Only what did you do with your long silver tail?
4: Only wear it on Sunday.
5: Say, do you live in that house around the bend?
4: I have during the summer.
5: Just where I'd want a house if I had my choice. Sand and water and no one around for miles.
4: Gets lonely sometimes.
5: Doesn't have to.
4: Would you like a hot drink, coffee, or anything else?
5: How about anything else?
4: Well, if I remember correctly, we have a whole cabinet full of assorted anything else. You know how why don't you give me 15 minutes to get dressed?
3: He smiles, walks away from you toward the house, around the shoulder of the cliff. Her long, slim legs swinging gracefully over the sand. Her hair bobbing easily from side to side, like a honey-colored cascade in the still air. And back at the car, when you finish dressing, you find yourself taking a little extra care to comb your own sparse hair over the bald spot, feeling your 40 years a little guiltily for the first time. It's a very long 15 minutes before you walk up to the door.
4: Come on in. I'll make you sandwiches.
5: Wonderful.
4: And will you have bourbon, scotch?
5: Stop right there. Bourbon, steak.
4: I see you're a man of very definite opinions.
5: Oh, I've been known to waver.
4: I like that.
5: Wavering?
4: With definite opinions. I bet it goes right down the line with you. Business, politics, the books you read.
5: Oh, please. I'm not figurative, really.
4: I didn't mean that at all. Here you are.
5: Thanks. Well, here's looking at you.
4: Yes. So I've noticed.
5: Will you drink it?
4: Of course. Why not?
5: Well, the sandwiches are wonderful and Andy, anything else?
4: You'll be back again tomorrow? For sure.
5: I think so.
4: Will you let me start out with you?
5: You were right a while ago. I have pretty set ideas about politics and business.
4: Oh?
5: Women, too. My name is John Bigby. I'm shopping at the Gloucester Inn. I'm not married.
4: I'm Sandra Merivale. Lucy Sandra Merivale.
5: I see.
4: You will make it tomorrow.
5: Goodbye, Mrs. Merivale. Thanks for your hospitality.
4: You're welcome. Except for weekends, my husband never comes home to late. He has his business in Boston.
5: I'd like to meet him sometime.
4: I'll expect you about 10.
5: Goodbye, Mrs. Merivale. Hello?
0: It's me.
5: I thought it might be.
0: I'm calling from the drugstore on Main Street.
5: Yes?
0: I'll park my car in the drive near the statue in 10 minutes.
5: Do you always do that?
0: What?
5: Give a man the exact number of minutes to meet you. Suppose I'm not there in 10 minutes.
0: You'll be there.
5: You sure make it here difficult.
0: I think I know what I'm doing. So do you.
5: Yeah. All right. I'll see you in 10 minutes.
4: Here's the place.
5: Yes, it's very nice.
4: In the daytime, you can see the moss. That's the town back there, the lighthouse.
5: Yes, I see it.
4: Got a cigarette?
5: Hmm? Go see it, sure. There you are.
4: Thanks. Oh, that's better. I always come up here when I want to think. Days of being up high this way, looking down on the ocean, on the town. Give you a curious sense of power.
5: I do most of my philosophizing out there.
4: In the water?
5: Mm-hmm.
4: Do you ever feel it, Mom?
5: Mm-hmm. Sometimes.
4: Harrison does. It's as though he's not really afraid. He doesn't swim well, but he gets his feet and swims out to where it's just over his head, and then back again.
5: That big surge, overcoming two fears at the same time, the darkness and the water.
4: You're not afraid of the water, are you, Dan?
5: No. But there are other things.
4: Like what?
5: Like married women.
4: Any ethical objections?
5: No. Simply practical.
4: We're very much alike. Tell me more about yourself, Dan.
5: My name is John Bigby. I'm stopping at the Gloucester Inn until tomorrow. I'm not married. I'm 40 years old, about twice your age.
4: I'm 25.
5: Not quite young enough to be my daughter.
4: Harrison, sister.
5: Good for Harrison.
4: Why didn't you ever marry, John?
5: Hard to say. Why do you?
4: Sex. John?
5: Wait a minute. Look, Sandra.
4: Why are you ashamed of me?
5: Listen, will you? Come on. Let's go back to the hotel.
3: Perseus tasted salt like the ocean, like tears. And somehow you find yourself remembering the time you battled the undertow for 2 hours off the Carolina Cape. And during the week that follows, the feeling stays with you. Through the morning swims off the bright beach, the lunches with her, the afternoons lying in the warm sand. Even with the final realization that you were so in love with her that you sucked the future out of your mind. Something would have to be done, of course. But you hoped it would take care of itself when the time came. Then when you drive up the following Monday, she comes out to the car in her bathing suit.
4: Check it out.
5: Why not?
4: There's a bar drive at 100 yards offshore. Some scientist from Woods Hole conducting some sort of experiment.
5: Oh, why did they have to sit on our little piece of ocean?
4: Oh, I don't know. But I don't want them to see us together. We'll swim on the other side of the creek. I have lunch in the basket. We can spend the day.
5: You think of everything, don't you?
4: I'll try to, darling.
5: Nice, yeah.
4: John.
5: Yeah?
4: What are we going to do?
5: You?
4: About us.
5: Oh.
4: You know, we can't hide away from people forever.
5: All right, so we won't hide. We'll face it out. You can pack up some things and we'll start driving.
4: Oh, he won't give me a divorce. I'll talk you under four.
5: We can make Reno in 5 days. 6 weeks after that, you're free.
4: No.
5: Why not?
4: Harris has made everything possible for me, John. Given me things I always dreamed of having someday. Everything except...
5: Yeah. Look, Angel, you've got to be sensible. You can't have your cake and eat it too, you
4: I
5: know.
4: Can't give all those things up, John. I love you, believe me, but I can't give them up. You must have to go away somewhere. You're smart. You know how to do things.
5: All right, Sandra. Just give me a little time to think.
4: He says he wants to close up the beach house and go back to the city.
5: Why?
4: I can't understand. He's become more interested in swimming lately. Goes all the way out to the bar. 100 yards. Boasts about it to his business friends.
5: You mean he swims out at night alone?
4: Yes.
5: That should be crazy.
4: I've told him so, but he insists on showing off.
5: I see.
4: What do you see,
5: darling? The little girl didn't ask.

with the prologue of Undertow, the Signal Oil Company is bringing you another strange story by The Whistler. This, you know, is the fifth consecutive year that Signal Oil Company has sponsored The Whistler. A long time for a radio program, yet short compared with the 17 years that Signal has served the West. And just as The Whistler has grown to be the West Coast's most popular mystery show, Signal has grown, too. Grown from a mere handful of stations in Southern California to almost 2,000 dealer-owned stations serving six western states from Canada to Mexico. Now, obviously, there must be good reasons why so many drivers have switched to Signal gasoline. And there are. One important factor, of course, is good mileage that has made Signal famous as the Go Farther gasoline. But equally important is the thing which makes such mileage possible. I mean the superior efficiency today's Signal gasoline gets from your motor, which naturally means superior performance for your car. That's why Signal says, to be sure of the tops in gasoline quality, there are just two things to remember. One, it takes extra quality to go farther. And two, Signal is the famous Go Farther gasoline. And now back to The Whistler.

0: It's something out of a fantasy, John, like swimming underwater, with blurred shapes and shadows, your mind moving past everything except what you must do to have sense. 2 weeks ago, you'd have laughed at the kind of thoughts that have taken hold of you, because that was before you met her, before she'd come swimming out to you from the white beach shoreline of the cove at Cape Ann. But now the things she said come to you over and over.
1: It's so he's not really afraid. He swims all the way out to the bar, 100 yards, all alone. He boasts about it to his friends in the city.
0: You shiver slightly, John. But then you tell yourself it's the only way, and you have to have it. During your swim the next day, neither of you talk very much. You find yourself surprised and a little alarmed that Sandra has sensed your mood so quickly. And it isn't until almost time to start back to the village that you can bring yourself to mention his name.
2: Sandra.
1: Yes, sir.
2: He'll be home tonight, as usual.
1: Harrison? Of course.
2: No special plans, no appointments in the village?
1: No.
2: Good. Sandra, make sure he goes for his swim tonight.
1: But
2: never mind the questions, just be sure he goes swimming tonight. It's cold outside.
1: He'll go.
2: Good.
1: There's only one thing.
2: Yeah?
1: Well, someone might think that I went with him.
2: Oh, I didn't think of that. Could you have someone over for dinner? Somebody who doesn't care for night swimming?
1: I think so. Betty would come. What if she wants to walk?
2: All the better. There won't be anything to see. There's no moon.
1: But if he cries out...
2: He won't.
1: All right. I'll arrange everything.
0: You start early, John. But even in the darkness, you have a little trouble finding the bars. It's necessary to swim out to sea a ways and get the house lights behind it. Then, clinging to the anchor chain and cables, you wait, stiff with the cold. But just when you're almost ready to give up, Sandra's voice carries across the water to you, crisp and clear.
3: Now, do be careful, Harrison, please.
4: I'm all right.
3: We can walk from here, baby.
4: We won't see much.
0: You strain to get a look at him in the darkness, but it's no use. You'll have to go over the sound. And then you hear him swimming towards you. You listen to him moving closer and closer. When he's almost to the bars, you take a deep breath. Pull yourself down on the anchor chain. The water is pitch black, John, and it won't be easy to find him. But you move under the surface to the point where you plan to meet him. His thrashing feet give off a faint luminescence. You glide toward it, using a flutter kick, hands outstretched. A few seconds later, you reach him and pull him down.

0: morning, Mr. Digby.
1: Good morning, sir.
2: Have you slept well?
1: Oh, yes, thank you.
2: Have you heard the terrible news?
1: What news?
2: Oh, of course, you couldn't have. There's been another drowning, one of the regular summer residents. He was swimming off the dunes last night, and evidently was pulled down to the undertow.
1: Oh, that's too bad. Who was it?
2: Mr. Harrison Merivale, a very nice man. Only 50 years old.
1: Well, accidents will happen.
2: And Mrs. Merivale and the guests were there. They saw him go in.
1: Poor man. Never came back.
2: Couldn't have been anything else.
1: No. No, it couldn't have been anything.

0: Hello?
1: Hello. It's John.
0: John. John, listen, I'll go. How's the school full of friends and relatives? They're already asking questions.
1: It's been 3 days, Sandra. I want to see you. Get rid of them, will you?
0: John, I'll go. Goodbye, John.
2: It isn't easy, is it, John, waiting for a phone call that never comes? Finally, you can't stand it anymore. You drive out for the dunes, run the car out of sight off the road, and walk until you're inside of the house. If only you can see her, talk to her for a few minutes, you'll feel better. A half hour goes by, and then she comes out of the house in a bathing suit, starts toward the water. It's perfect, isn't it, John? You can swim out, too. Talk to her somewhere offshore. Then you stop, staring unbelievingly as a young man comes out, joining Sandra. As they move off to splash about in the surf, you edge toward the house. Still, empty. Not a sign of a mourning relative. There's a large clump of hydrangeas growing near an open window. Leave yourself in behind them. Crouch down to wait and to listen. It isn't long.
0: Oh, Clark, you should be
3: much
0: lazy again. It's so much fun.
3: And so, Mildred. No thanks, darling. I'll keep my feet on the ground.
0: But nothing would ever happen to you.
3: You've been better, Mercy. Now that we're out of sight of those nosy scientists on the barge, how about a little kiss?
0: Oh, Clark. Can't do it. Let's be serious for a moment. What are we
3: going to
0: do?
3: Well, we'll get married.
0: But when?
3: Oh, I can't get away before next week. How about Monday?
0: I'd like to go soon. There's a reason.
3: What reason?
0: I'd rather not stay.
3: Monday, my dad. No, how about the lunch?
1: A little cramp. You're shaking all over as you get up and stumble back to the road. You drive around to get control of yourself, to think, and then...
0: John, you shouldn't have come.
1: Why not? No one's going to see you.
0: Well, it's so soon, aren't
1: it? That's what I want to talk to you about, Sandra. I don't want it to appear as if you were in a terrific rush to get married.
0: Oh?
1: I thought maybe I'd go back to New York tomorrow and get some work in until you can join me. You'll stay in about a month or so.
0: Oh, that's a splendid idea, John.
1: Then we can have a quiet wedding, go on a trip or something, and come back and settle down with nobody the wiser.
0: John, you are thoughtful,
1: dear. I thought you liked it, Sandra. Only since I won't see you for so long, I'd like to take something back with me. A memory, sort of.
0: Oh, sentimental.
1: I guess I am, sort of. Anyway, I thought you could say goodbye in the same way we met. You know, swimming.
0: Swimming?
1: Mm-hmm. Let's go for a long swim, Sandra, way out. Then in the morning, heading back for New York, I'll remember you as you were that first time, my lovely mama.
0: Give me time to see.
1: My trunks are out in the car. I'll meet you in the water on the other side of the barge.
0: I'll be there in 20 minutes. Darling.
1: Over here, Sandra. Hang on to the table.
0: Oh,
1: it's wonderful. It's wonderful, all right. Just like the night you sent your husband out here for me to drown.
0: John, I don't want to hear about it.
1: This isn't about this, Sandra. This is about me, John Bigby, the man you said you wanted to marry, remember?
0: John, I don't know.
1: It's no use, Sandra. I know all about your friend, Clark.
0: No, the door, going in.
1: Not in, Sandra. No, down. The way Harrison went down. Another accident in the undertow.
0: No. Please, John, let me go.
1: No.
0: Stop me. Stop it.
1: No.

Crystal will return in just a moment with a strange ending to tonight's story. Meantime, since you hear so many claims these days about various motor oils, Signal has asked me to pass along to you some scientific facts so that you can draw your own logical conclusions. In grueling road and laboratory tests, today's finest straight motor oils were compared with Signal Premium, the new type Signal lubricant, which combines pure paraffin base with five scientific compounds. And what were the results? By actual test, motors stayed 6 times cleaner, and cylinder wear was reduced 1/3 with Signal Premium motor oil. 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So there you have it, proof that Signal Premium motor oil is your guarantee of a sweeter running motor. Good reason why more and more drivers who want to keep their car's performance young are making their next oil change a change for the better. 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And now back to the Whistler.

0: 2 days later, it doesn't seem real, does it, John? As you drive on from Cape Ann north to the main beaches, as you fill your eyes with the beauty of the down east coastline. And as more long, lazy weeks pile up, it recedes farther and farther into your memory. And you can't believe that you committed 2 murders. That the undertow pulled you out beyond your emotional depth for 5 horrible days. For Sandra's gone now, and you're as safe as on the day you dragged yourself out of the undertow on the Carolina Cape. It's 2 days after you arrive back in New York that a man drops into your apartment, flashes their headquarters seal.
1: I'm Lieutenant Patton, Mr. Bigby.
2: Oh? Well, what can I do for you, Lieutenant?
1: I'd like you to drive downtown with me, if you will.
2: Any particular reason?
1: Yeah. A few weeks back, there were a couple of drownings in Massachusetts.
3: This way, please. Now, look here, Lieutenant. I insist on you. You tell me the reason for all of this. I don't know anything.
1: You'll know in a minute. Hello, Dr. Alderman.
4: Yes, sir.
1: This is Mr. Bigby, Dr. Alderman.
4: How do you do?
3: How do you do?
4: I'm an ichthyologist, Mr. Bigby. Yes, you know. For the past year, I've been conducting some experiments from the Woods Hole base.
1: You've heard of Woods Hole, of course, Bigby?
4: Yes, but what...
1: Go on, Doctor.
4: Very interesting experiments they were. During the war, the Navy discovered its underwater detection apparatus was picking up some curious impulses, vibrations, which we later discovered were made by fish, the sound of fish. I'd like to play you a recording we made.
3: Now, wait a minute, Lieutenant. I haven't got time to...
1: It'll only take a moment, Bigby. Got the turntable ready, Doctor?
4: Yes, here we are. Now, our microphone is in about 50 feet of water, right over a bed of snapping shrimp. This is the way they sound. That noise is made by snapping their claws together. Now, here is a chorus of croaking. Our microphone is right over this school of fish. Here are some single fish. There is a rock cod. That's a flounder. The records you have just heard were official recordings made for the Navy several weeks ago. But a few nights later, we were testing the equipment. Well, listen to this record.
5: Oh, isn't it wonderful?
6: It's wonderful, all right. Just like the night you sent your husband out here for me to drown.
5: Yeah. Oh, it's wonderful.
6: This isn't about this, Sandra. This is about me, John Bigby. The man you said you wanted to marry, remember?
5: Yeah. I don't know.
1: What about that, Bigby? You don't want to hear the rest?
2: No. I know the rest. My heart.
1: Of course you do. You're a wonderful swimmer, Bigby. I guess you just got in a little too deep.

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It may save a life, possibly your own. Featured in tonight's story were Doris Singleton and Wally Mayer. The sounds of fish used in tonight's script were actual undersea sounds recorded by University of California oceanographers at the Naval Research Laboratory, San Diego. The Whistler was produced by George W. Allen, with story by George and Gertrude Spann, and music by Wilbur Hatch, and was transmitted to our troops overseas by the Armed Forces Radio Service. Next Wednesday, for a 4 hour of mystery over most of these stations, tune in a half hour earlier. Enjoy the Saints, as well as The Whistler. This is Marvin Miller speaking. This is CBS, the Columbia Broadcasting System.

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3: The road to crime ends in a trap that justice sets. Crime does not pay.

Avenger, sworn enemy of evil, is actually Jim Brandon, a famous biochemist. Through his numerous scientific experiments, Brandon has perfected two inventions to aid him in his crusade against crime as the Avenger. The telepathic indicator, by which he is able to pick up thought flashes, and the secret diffusion capsule, which cloaks him in the black light of invisibility. Brandon's assistant, the beautiful Fern Collier, is the only one who shares his secrets and knows that he is the man the underworld fears as the Avenger. And now, the Avenger and the Ghost Murder.

0: Now I must leave you, but I will come again. I will return. I will return.
1: Martha! Martha, don't leave me. Come back. Martha! She's gone. Princess Stella, call her back. Call Martha back. Princess Stella, wake up. Wake up. Help. Help.
2: What's the matter? What happened?
1: Oh, it's the princess. I can't wake her.
2: Don't be alarmed. I'll turn up the light. She must have had a manifestation. It always affects her this way.
1: Yes. She brought my wife back.
2: Princess, wake up. Princess Stella. She'll come out of it in a minute. Princess, wake up.
3: What? Oh, what is it? Oh, it's you, Mr. Jordan.
2: Yes. Are you all right, Princess? You frightened your client.
3: Oh, I'm so sorry. Was the seance a success?
2: Yes. You recalled another spirit for a lonely soul.
1: Princess, I saw my wife. She spoke to me.
3: I'm glad.
2: I think we'd better leave the princess alone now. She must rest.
1: Of course.
2: This way.
3: Well, how much did he pay you, Jordan?
2: $50, Stella.
3: Penny.
2: Yes, Stella.
3: Well, I'm getting sick of going through this routine day after day for that kind of money. You promised
2: me... Have patience, Stella. I told you that before long we'd be cleaning up.
3: Well...
2: And I meant it.
3: Well, you'd better pull something out of the hat, or I'll retire. And then where'll you be, Jordan?
2: Well, Stella, that's no way to talk. After all I've done for you...
3: After all you've done for me?
2: Shut up. There's a woman in the waiting room. You've got to see her now.
3: Yeah, well, she's in for a disappointment. I've had enough of ghosts today.
2: You've got to see her and talk to her, at least.
3: Ah, well, all right.
2: I'll bring her in. And then I have to leave. I have an appointment uptown with a fellow by the name of Brandon. Mr. Jordan? What can I do for you?
4: Well, Mr. Brandon, I represent Princess Stella, the mystic. No doubt you've heard of her.
2: Well, yes, I have.
4: Well, Princess Stella is going to try for that $50,000 prize the Rollins Estate is offering for a genuine manifestation.
2: Isn't that rather a waste of the princess' time, Mr. Jordan?
4: What do you mean?
2: Well, so far, every medium who has tried for that prize has failed completely. Every so-called manifestation was promptly exposed as a hoax.
4: Oh, Princess Stella is in a class by herself. Those others were charlatans. Princess Stella is a true psychic. A genuine spirit medium.
2: Mr. Jordan, suppose you come to the point. What brought you here to see me?
4: You may be a scientist, Mr. Brandon. Yet I feel that some of your ideas may be in sympathy with those of the princess.
2: Why?
4: Well, you've written some... brilliant articles about your experiments in the field of mental telepathy. So I thought you might be interested in endorsing Princess Stella as a medium. Your word would go a long way in helping...
2: Just a minute, Jordan. Let's clarify our terms. My telepathic experiments have to do with the concentrated thought waves of the living. That is a science.
4: Oh, but Princess Stella
2: is a very clever actress, no doubt. No sale, Jordan.
4: If we win the Rollins Prize, we're willing to cut you in for 10%.
2: No, thank you. I'm not interested. As a matter of fact, I'm on the other side of the fence completely.
4: You mean you're going to fight us?
2: In a way, yes. You see, I promised Neil Hayden, the Rollins lawyer, to act as a judge when Princess Stella puts in her bid for the prize.
4: You what?
2: I'm willing to give your client a fair enough chance. If Princess Stella really can produce a ghost... I'm sure the whole scientific world will sit up and take notice.
4: Well, thanks for being such a sport about it, Brandon. I think you understand my position. Even a true artist needs a little clever exploitation.
2: Yes, that seems to be a generally accepted idea.
4: Anyway, I feel we'll get a square deal from you, Brandon.
2: I'm merely interested in keeping things in their proper places, Jordan.
4: Mm-hmm.
2: I think Princess Stella's so-called manifestations belong strictly in the field of entertainment. Not to be confused in any way with any branch of science.
4: Perhaps the princess can convert you. Well, I won't take up any more of your time. I'll see you at the seance next Thursday.
2: Right, I'm looking forward to it.
4: I can find my way out. Now, thanks for the interview.
2: Not at all. Goodbye.
3: Well, of all the nerve. Trying to offer you a doctor's pin. That's the limit.

0: to see how you kept your temper.
1: Fern, Jordan is playing for big stakes, and he's not the sort to leave any stone unturned.
0: Well, I don't trust a man like that. He's not only too glib, but too well-dressed.
1: He's a dandy, all right. Did you notice the stats?
0: How could I miss them? Jim, I didn't know you'd been asked to be a judge at this thing.
1: Yes. Princess Stella is by far the cleverest medium to try for the prize. And Neil Hayden isn't going to take any chances of being duped in carrying out the extraordinary terms of the Robbins will.
0: Who are the other judges, Jim?
1: Oh, you've met them both, Professor Gans and Dr. Strong.
0: Princess Stella isn't going to have an easy time of it.
1: No. Even though Gans and Strong are constantly at odds, they'll probably agree this once that Princess Stella is a colossal fake.
0: Jim, can you arrange for me to go to the seance? I don't believe in ghosts, but I would.
1: Would you like to see one, huh?
0: Well, yes. I'd like to see what passes for a ghost.
1: All right, Fern. But in the meantime, we have a great deal of research to do.
0: What kind of research, Jim?
1: We're going to look into all the tricks that mediums use, all the accoutrements that the earthly ghost is heir to, the blaring horns and trumpets, the moving tables and the tilting chairs, and all known devices that have ever passed for ghosts.
0: Sounds interesting, Jim.
1: We mustn't underestimate Princess Stella, Fern. This seance will be a kind of challenge, and we can't let science take a back seat.
2: Brandon, Strong and I have finished with that side of the room. Nothing unusual there.
1: You don't mind if Fred and I have a look, Professor Gans?
2: Well, if you're not willing to take our word for it.
1: Go ahead, Brandon. There's plenty of time. Thanks, Strong. This way, Fern.
0: So this is what a seance room looks like. I always thought they were done in black velvet. This one's completely in white.
1: Yes, the princess knows the value of contrast. She's a showman, all right. Now for the inventory. White painted walls. White rug that completely covers the floor. 8 straight back white chairs. Help me examine them, Fern.
0: Right, Jim.
1: They're all metal. No false bottoms.
0: Nothing could be hidden in these chairs.
1: Let's take the table next. That's all metal, too. Examine the legs, Fern.
0: There's single strips of metal, Jim. Nothing there.
1: Nothing under the rug.
0: Jim, there's no place to hide any ghosts in this room.
1: Certainly doesn't look that way. No windows. In fact, there's only one thing about this entire room that strikes me as a little odd.
0: What's that, Jim?
1: There are 4 radiators, 2 at each end.
0: Well, this is a very large room. In cold weather, I imagine all 4 of them are needed.
1: They're all cold today.
3: Are you ready, Brandon?
1: Yes, Strong, I think so. Oh, just one other thing. Did you and Gans go over the room for hidden wires?
3: Yes, we covered the walls and floor with a detector.
1: Guess that takes care of everything, then. I'll tell Jordan we're ready to begin the seance.

0: stand. Put your flashlight on that corner. There's someone there.
1: Yes.
2: Jim, look. Something white. Floating there near the wall. Ghost.
3: I see a third.
1: Turn on the lights. There's something there, all right.
0: I'll do it.
1: Hurry, Jordan. It's gone.
2: For heaven's sake, it must have been a ghost. Look at the Princess Stella. She's in a trance.
1: Wake up the princess, Jordan. Wake her up.
0: Of course. Princess Stella. Princess, wake up.
2: Oh, God, Jim, this is more than I bargained for.
3: She's coming too.
2: What happened?
1: Brandon, Strong, help me examine this end of the room thoroughly. This sort of thing just isn't possible.
0: That was the strangest thing I ever saw. A truly wonderful performance. There doesn't seem to be a trace of anything to mark the passage of that ghost. Well, fellow scientists, what are we going to do? If we can't explain this manifestation, we have to award the prize to Princess Stella.
1: Not so fast, Strong.
0: Well, what do you suggest, Jan?
1: I don't know. What do you think, Brandon?
0: There's no denying it. We saw the ghost in it.
4: And it's up to us to explain exactly what it was and where it came from. I think we'd better call for a repeat performance.
1: Right. I'll tell Jordan. Jordan, come over here.
5: Yes, what is it, Professor Jack?
1: We're not convinced, Jordan. We're calling for another seance.
2: No, I cannot. I am exhausted. I cannot.
4: Princess, the judges are within their rights. The terms of the will stipulate that two tests may be demanded.
2: Oh, I am faint. I cannot go through all this again.
4: Gentlemen, the princess is nervous and upset. Could we postpone the second seance until tomorrow?
0: Well, I don't see why not. What do you say, Brandon?
4: I think that's an excellent idea. Are you agreed, Dan?
1: Yes. In fact, I prefer that. I've just remembered something that may prove helpful to us. I'll need a little time to check on it.
4: We'll meet tomorrow, then, huh?
1: Yes, Jordan. However, I'd like to speak to you privately for a few moments. Now.
4: Certainly. Come into the other room. This way, sir.
5: Now, Professor Gant, what is it?
1: Have you and the princess traveled much abroad?
4: Yes, widely.
1: About 20 years ago, did you bill yourselves as the countess and the clown?
4: Why, no. That must have been someone else. Why do you ask?
1: They were a popular carnival act in Austria when I was teaching there. Something about you two reminded me of them.
4: Well, the princess and I are not exactly a vaudeville team, Professor.
1: I wonder what became of that act. I must find out before the seance tomorrow.
4: Really, Professor, what can that have to do with Princess Stella and the Rollins prize money?
1: It may have everything to do with it, Jordan. I'm rather certain that the Countess and the Clown are fugitives from justice.

0: Now, back to the Avenger and the Ghost Murder. Fern, we can't let Princess Stella get away with this ghost business. There's got to be an answer here in the seance room. Examine that radiator, Fern. I'll take this one.
1: This one's cold, Jim.
0: That's strange. This one is warm. Turn it out, Fern. Maybe the heat's turned off.
1: Okay.
0: I'll see about the other radiators.
1: Right, Jim.
0: Fern, one of these radiators is warm and one is cold.
1: What do you make of it, Jim?
0: Don't know yet. I turned the heat on. We'll give them a chance to warm up. Even though we never held the same ideas, Gans, I never thought you'd deliberately oppose me in a thing like this. I had it on good authority that your vote was the only one against me.
2: I admit it, Strong. I don't think you're fitted to be head of a research foundation. Such a position requires an older man. Wide experience.
0: Like yourself, I suppose? So that was the reason for it. You want the position yourself.
2: Now listen here, Strong. Mind your
3: gentlemen.
0: What's the trouble? Brandon, Professor Gans blackballed me. I'd have been elected head of the Lansdowne Foundation if it hadn't been for him and his petty personal ambition.
2: Now, this is a matter between you and me, Strong. Let's keep it that way. I voted in good faith for what I believe to be the good of the foundation.
0: Your day is coming, Gans. I'll get you for this.
4: Are you gentlemen ready to begin?
5: Everyone is waiting.
2: Well, Jordan, I see you've decided to brazen it out.
5: If you have anything to say to me, Professor Gans, say it in private.
2: I'm afraid that won't be possible. My news will be of interest to the public. But I have decided to let you put your show on first. My news can wait.
5: I'll call everyone in, then. Just a moment, Princess Stella. Will you sit at this end of the table today?
1: Very well, Mr. Brandon. It makes no difference to me.
0: Thank you. Turn out the lights, Jordan. I'll keep my flashlight on you.
4: All right.
0: Now, take your place in the circle, and everyone join hands. Hayden will hold my right wrist so that my hand will be free to turn on this flashlight in an instant. There. Are you ready, Princess?
1: I am ready. I call upon some friendly spirit. Let my voice penetrate these walls and travel on wings of wind. Out there in the vast unknown, I seek a friend. A lonely, unhappy spirit. I would call you back from the dark, lost valley of the beyond. Come, spirit, manifest thyself. The veil is lifting. The boundary between the living and the dead is not a barrier. It is but a frail cloud of mortal man's uncertainty. Come, kind spirit, appear, appear. The spirit approaches. Who knows? Who knows me?
6: There it is, in the corner. Ghost.
0: It's there, all right. Keep your hands joined, everyone. I'll turn on the light.
7: Hurry, Brandon. It's already disappearing.
6: It's gone. Jim, look. Professor Gans, he must have fainted.
7: Help me, Brandon. We'll get him out of here.
0: Don't touch him, Strong.
7: Why not?
0: Look closely. There's a small dagger below his heart.
7: What?
0: Professor Gans is dead. Confirm my suspicion, Fern. Professor Gans was killed by a poison dagger.
6: Any prints on it?
0: Prints, but it was too smudged to be of any value.
6: Jim, up until now, I've never believed in ghosts. But you have to admit that no living person in that room could have thrown that dagger. No one broke the circle for a second.
0: So you're willing to pin this murder on a ghost?
6: Well, how do you explain it, then?
0: The ghost is the only one that we can rule out. Because, you see, there wasn't any ghost.
6: There wasn't any? But, Jim, we saw it twice.
0: What we saw was nothing more than a clever mixture of muriatic acid and ammonia vapor released through tiny holes in the dummy radiator. One radiator at each end of the room was a dummy.
6: But how did the ghost disappear so quickly?
0: The gas was operated by an automatic pressure gauge in the basement. It was timed to last for 10 seconds. And that spiral whirling effect was due to the intermittent release of air which circulated about the vapor. At the end of 10 seconds, the whole thing was dissolved by a very light spray of ammonia and water. Also released from the radiator.
6: God, I almost believed in that ghost. especially after you placed Princess Stella at the opposite end of the table for the second seance.
0: That's why they had two sets of radiators in that room, just in case a skeptic made a request like that.
6: But what of the voice, Jimmy? It didn't come from anyone in the room. It came from the ghost.
0: Well, that's easy. Princess Stella is an accomplished ventriloquist.
6: Well, there goes my ghost story right up the chimney, or I should say right down the radiator.
0: Fern, I don't want any of this revealed until we know who murdered Gann.
6: All right, Jimmy. But I don't see how we're ever going to find that out.
0: At the moment, neither do I. But we'll keep trying.
6: Is the inspector still questioning Jordan, Strong, and the princess?
0: Yes, but he'll have to let them go for lack of evidence.
6: I wonder if Jordan had time to put on a sock before he went to headquarters.
0: His socks?
6: Yes. Our fashion plates disillusioned me. He appeared at that last seance without any socks.
0: Well, Fern, get your coat. We're going to the gymnasium.
6: Whatever for, Jim?
0: I'm interested in seeing a little professional boxing. I've often heard those French savant boxes are something to see. Stella, what are you doing?
6: I'm packing, Jordan. I'm going to pull out.
0: Don't be a fool, Stella. We're under bond. You've got to stay here and stick things up.
6: You suit yourself. I'm leaving.
0: Now, listen to me, Stella. We still have a chance to pull through all this and win that $50,000 prize. You've got to go through with that seance today.
6: If we stay here, we'll wind up in jail no matter how the seance turns out.
0: What are you getting at? The police have no evidence against us. Strong was the only one with a motive for killing Gans. We're in the clear.
6: You're wrong, Jordan. Jim Brandon knows we had a motive for killing Gans.
0: Brandon? How could he know anything?
6: I heard the inspector tell Brandon to search Gans' apartment. Since Gans knows who we were and all about the trouble that you got us into in Vienna, he must have had some proof of it. Brandon has that proof now, and he's just waiting for the proper time to use it.
0: That does put us in a spot.
6: We've got to get out of here, Jordan. I'm afraid.
0: What are you afraid of, Stella? Did you kill Gans?
6: How dare you say that?
0: Now, take it easy, Stella. Listen, I'll make a deal with you. If you stay here and go through with this seance, I promise you have nothing to fear from Brandon.
6: What are you talking about, Jordan? You wouldn't...
0: Don't worry about what Brandon knows, that's all. Is it a deal?
6: I don't know. How do I know I'm not next on the murderer's list?
0: You're being hysterical. Now, come on now. Get things ready for your performance. You make it a good one, Stella. We'll be on easy street.
6: With you a moment.
3: Of course, Miss Sonia. What is it?
6: Well, Mr. Brandon is busy at police headquarters and won't be able to get here for the seance.
3: But he must. This is the final test for the prize.
6: You're to go on with the seance as usual. It is understood that if you convince Strong and Hayden that Princess Stella has brought about a genuine manifestation, the prize is hers.
3: All right. I'll call the princess.
6: We are ready. Close the door, please, Mr. Jordan, and turn out the light.
3: Yes, Princess.
6: Jordan, wait a moment. What was that noise?
3: I don't know. It seemed to come from just outside the door. But there's no one there.
6: Well, close the door, then, and let's get started. Join the circle, Jordan. Let me warn you all, do not break the circle, no matter what happens. Let silence reign a moment. Spirit of another world, come to us. Manifest thyself to those who do not believe. Show thyself within this room. Come, spirit. Appear. Appear and speak. Who wrongs? Who deceives this spirit?
8: I am the spirit of Alvin Gans.
6: Something is wrong. Turn on the light.
8: Stay where you are, all of you. And hear me out. The ghosts of the murdered have a right to speak.
6: Turn your flashlight on him, Dr. Strong.
0: There's no one there.
8: I'm here, but you can't see me.
6: It cannot be a ghost. It cannot be.
8: You admit before witnesses, Princess Stella, that you have no power to produce a ghost?
6: Yes, yes. But tell me who you are.
8: I am the Avenger, Stella. I am here to accuse Claude Jordan of the murder of Professor Gans.
3: It's a lie. That's a lie. This is some sort of trick you're playing on me, Stella.
8: It's no trick, Jordan. I'll turn on the lights and produce the evidence.
3: It's a prayer. Stella!
8: Strong and Hayden, Search Jordan. You'll find something interesting there.
9: Let me go.
10: Why, there's a small bow and arrow attached to his leg.
8: And fastened underneath it is a small dagger like the one used to kill Gans.
9: Yes, go.
10: That's right.
8: Strong. Call Inspector White. Tell him Jordan is ready to give him an exhibition of some amazing footwork.

0: Well, Fern, you furnished the clue that solved this murder case.
1: I did. What, Jim?
0: You noticed that Jordan wasn't wearing socks at the seance when Gans was killed.
1: Well, how was that a clue?
0: The thing that had us stumped until then was the certain knowledge that no one at that seance could have used his hands to drive that dagger into Gans' heart.
1: That's right.
0: But what if a person were just as dexterous with his feet as with his hands?
1: You mean could have thrown the dagger with his feet?
0: Hardly thrown it, but he could have aimed it with his feet.
1: Oh, I see. That little bow and arrow fastened to Jordan's leg could be set, aimed, and released by his other foot.
0: That's right. After I'd figured that out, I realized that the smudge print on the dagger could have been a toe print.
1: Oh, so that's why we went to the gymnasium to see those savate boxers who boxed with their feet.
0: Yes. One of those boxers demonstrated my theory of how the crime was committed without moving the upper part of his body at all.
1: Jim, just what was it that Professor Gans knew about Princess Stella and Jordan? The motive for the murder?
0: Jordan was mixed up in a killing in Vienna about 20 years ago that Gans happened to remember. He intended to expose Jordan after the seance that day, and Jordan knew it.
1: There seems to be no limit to the methods of murder.
0: They don't give us detectives a chance to grow complacent.
1: No. This one really had you on your toes.
0: Oh, a pun, Miss Collier, that some would call a very murderous weapon.

0: All characters, names, places, and plots used in the Avenger program are fictitious. Any similarity to persons living or dead is purely coincidental.
1: This is a thought. A thought. A thought. Remember, listen for another adventure of...
0: The Avenger.
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Once again, the keeper of the book is ready to open the ponderous volume in which is recorded all the secrets and mysteries of mankind through the ages. All the strange and mystifying stories of the past, the present, and the future.

0: Keeper of the book, what tale will you tell us this time?
1: What tale shall I tell you? I have tales here of every kind. Tales of murder, tales of madness, of dark deeds and events strange beyond all belief. Let me see. Yes, here's a tale for you. A strange and terrible story of two old ladies and how they tried to escape from their doom. I call the story Escape by Death. My story begins in a big, shabby old house in the country, fully a mile from any other habitation. In a large ground floor room, which is both their bedroom and sitting room, Martha and Louise Abbott listen to the wind howl outside. Louise is an invalid, confined to a wheelchair. Martha, though able to walk, can only hobble a few steps at a time, so that to them, the lonely house is almost like a prison.
2: Oh, listen to that wind, Louise. Oh, I do hate living out in the country like this. We're so isolated from everybody.
3: Oh, yes, Martha. It was so much nicer when we lived in our own house in the village.
2: Even if Roger and Hester are our nephew and niece, we should never have let them persuade us to move out here with them. Oh, what is it, Toby? Queenie? Oh, our mother's darling's hungry. Even Toby and Queenie don't like living here.
3: Yes, they do seem unhappy. Queenie hasn't been eating well.
2: Louise, it's very foolish for us to stay here with Roger and Hester. I think I hear Hester coming now. We'll tell her right away that we want to go back to our old home.
4: Here I am at last, Aunt Louise, Aunt Martha. I brought you tea and some cake I just made this afternoon.
3: Thank you, dear.
5: I have the Daily Sentinel for you. George Gibson just delivered it. I haven't even opened it yet.
2: Thank you. Roger, Louise and I have been talking things over. It was very kind of you to invite us to live here with you, but we were much happier living in the village. We want to go back.
5: But, Aunt Martha, it's much better for you here. Really, it is.
4: Of course. You're just homesick, both of you.
5: And you'll get over it. Pretty soon you'll love the country as much as we do.
4: Now, we don't want to hear another word about your leaving us. We couldn't be happy thinking of you alone and helpless in the village. Come along, Roger. Let them drink their tea.
5: All right, Heston. See you both later.
3: Oh, I do wish they'd let us go back.
2: There's no reason why we shouldn't.
3: You remember the teas we used to give. Mary Thompson came over every afternoon. It was so nice.
2: There's no reason we can't move back and give those teas again. We won't be alone or helpless either. With all the money Father left us, we can afford a dozen servants. Louise, we are going back. I've made up my mind.
3: Oh, Martha, I'm so glad.
2: Listen to Toby and Queenie. They're glad we're going back, too. Aren't you, you fat old darlings?
3: Oh, they understand you, Martha. They know we're not going to stay here much longer.
2: Of course they do. Well, now that's settled, let's see what's in the Sentinel. Let's see now.
3: Oh, Martha, let's look at the obituary notices first.
2: That's just what I was turning to, Louise. Here we are.
3: Did anyone we know die?
2: Now, let me see. Yes. You remember Amos Wilson, don't you?
3: Yes.
2: He died 2 days ago.
3: Oh, poor Amos. He was about your age, wasn't he, Martha?
2: Certainly not. He was a good deal older.
3: Martha, look at this. Why, it says that Mary Thompson is entering the county home for the infirm.
2: The poor house? Oh, no, it can't be.
3: You can read it for yourself. Oh, that dreadful place. I'd rather be dead than in that home.
2: Poor Mary.
3: Martha, after we move back to the village, can't we have Mary come to live with us?
2: Yes, of course. Why, going to the poorhouse would be the death of her.
3: No. No, it can't be.
2: What can't be?
3: Read what it says there in the real estate column.
2: Huh?
3: The old Abbott mansion, owned by the Mrs. Martha and Louise Abbott, has been put up for sale by their nephew, Roger Clark.
2: What? Well, it must be a mistake. We never told Rogers to sell our house. Roger! Roger!
3: Now, Martha, we mustn't get excited.
2: But why should he want to sell our house? I don't permit it.
5: You calling me, Aunt Martha?
2: Yes, Roger. What's this in the Sentinel about our house being up for sale?
5: Oh, is it in the Sentinel? Oh, I'm so sorry.
3: It is a mistake, isn't it, Roger?
5: Well, no, Aunt Louise. But since the house isn't being used, I thought it would be a good idea to sell it.
2: But you had no right to put the house up for sale without telling me.
5: Now, don't get yourself excited, Aunt Martha. If you don't want the house sold, I'll remove it from the market.
3: You must, Roger. We couldn't live if the house was sold.
5: All right. Now, I'll take care of everything. Don't you worry. Everything's going to be all right.
2: I don't like it, Louise. I don't like it at all. Why should he try to sell it without telling us?
3: It does seem strange.
2: Louise, we must get in touch with Judge Morris at once. Mm-hmm. He's the administrator of Father's estate. He'll take care of everything for us the way we want it. I didn't like the look in Roger's eyes just now. I've always been suspicious of Roger, and if you want my opinion, he and Hester are up to something. His mother's beautiful Queenie hungry. Well, here's a nice piece of meat from the lovely supper Hester just brought us.
3: Oh, Queenie is hungry, Mother. She's got her appetite back since she learned we intend going back to the village.
2: Yes, she has, but where's Toby? I don't see him around any place.
3: Probably in the kitchen. Martha, when are you going to speak to Roger and Hester again about our leaving?
2: I'm waiting until we can get in touch with Judge Morris. He'll come get us whether Roger wants us to go or not. There's been something very strange about Roger's manner ever since we told him yesterday we didn't want to stay.
3: Martha, look. Queenie's ill. Oh. That meat you gave her, it's made her sick.
2: Queenie. Oh, what's the matter with Mother's darling?
3: Oh, Martha, there's something terribly wrong with her.
2: Queenie, what is it? Oh, Louise, what can we do?
3: Give her some water, maybe that'll help. Martha, she's fallen down.
2: She's dead, Louise. Queenie is dead.
3: Oh, no. No, she can't.
2: But she is, though she was perfectly all right until I gave her that meat.
3: She was so hungry, she just bolted it down. Oh, Martha, she must have choked on it. She's choked it down.
2: Did she? I'm not so sure.
3: Martha, what do you mean? What else could it have been?
2: She acted more as if she were poisoned.
3: Poisoned?
2: Yes, I'm sure of it. The meat was poisoned. That's why Queenie died.
3: But how's that possible?
2: It was poisoned because that meat was meant for us.
3: Martha, you don't mean that Roger and Hester...
2: Yes, Louise. Oh, I see it now. That's why they brought us out here. Why they won't let us leave. They're planning to kill us. They're after our money.
3: Oh, Martha, what are we going to do? Well,
2: we've got to get in touch with Judge Morris right away. He'll save us.
3: But, Martha, how can we? The telephone is upstairs in Hester's room, and neither of us can climb stairs.
2: I know that. We've got to figure another way to reach him. Louise, our lives depend upon it.
1: That night, the two old ladies, terror in their hearts, tossed and turned in an effort to think of a way of escape from the horrible trap in which they found themselves. In the morning, they thought they had discovered how to do it. When George Gibson, the rural mail carrier, came by, Louise called to him and gave him a frantic message to Judge Morris, which he promised to deliver. However, a few minutes later, encountering Roger, their nephew, George Gibson told him what had happened, and Roger managed to persuade him not to deliver the message. Then Roger hurried home to consult with Hester.
4: Roger, you say that while Martha was out here in the kitchen with me, Louise was giving George Gibson a message for Judge Morris?
6: Yes. And she seemed so excited that George stopped me on the road to tell me about it. Hester, I'm afraid they suspect...
4: Oh, no, they mustn't. We mustn't let them.
6: I should say not, after all the trouble we've gone to. We would ruin everything.
4: Yes.
6: We've got to quiet their suspicion somehow. We've got to make them like it here, so they'll be perfectly content to stay with us until they die.

0: And now to return to the story of escape by death, as it is written in the sealed book. For 24 hours, Martha and Louise have waited in trembling impatience for George Gibson to bring word that Judge Morris has received their frantic appeal for help.
1: Oh, Martha, where can George be? He's more than an hour late.
2: Well, he's probably just been delayed. Maybe the car broke down. He'll be here soon.
1: Yes, here he comes now. He's turning up the drive. Oh, Martha, I was so worried.
2: I told you he wouldn't fail us.
1: But there's Roger taking the mail from him. Suppose Roger doesn't let him see us. He might...
2: Louise.
1: What is it, Martha? What's wrong?
2: That isn't the much younger man. Now he's leaving. Roger's coming back in the house.
1: Martha, where do you suppose George is?
2: I don't know. I don't understand.
1: Perhaps he's sick today.
2: Here comes Roger.
3: Hello, Aunt Martha. Aunt Louise. Here's a magazine that came in the mail. I thought you might like to see it.
1: Thank you, Roger.
2: Why didn't George Gibson deliver the mail today?
4: Oh, you saw that there was a new driver. Well, I'm sorry to have to tell you this, but yesterday afternoon, poor George was killed.
2: Killed?
1: Oh, no.
4: He had a bad accident as he was returning to the village.
2: An accident?
4: Yes. I'd rather not talk about it anymore now. It'll just upset you. Hester will bring you some supper soon.
1: Poor George. Well,
2: that means Judge Morris didn't get our message.
1: Oh, Martha.
2: Don't you see, Louise, that wasn't any accident. George was killed to keep him from going to Judge Morris.
1: Martha, you can't mean that Roger and Hester...
2: Yes, Louise, they'll stop at nothing to get our money.
1: But what are we going to do? We can't get a message to anyone. And they're poisoning our food. We haven't eaten a thing since poor Queenie died. We can't go on throwing the food away or we'll starve.
2: There's only one thing to do, food.
1: You mean to see if it's poison?
2: Yes. It's dreadful having to risk poor Toby's life, but it's the only thing we can do. Here you are, Toby. A nice piece of meat for Mother's darling.
1: Oh, Mother, I get so frightened every time I see Toby eating something. I keep remembering Queenie. The dreadful way she died.
2: Now, Louise, we mustn't think of that. Here, Toby, dear.
5: Mother, why are you feeding Toby?
3: Well, he gets plenty to eat in the kitchen. He'll die of overeating if you aren't careful.
2: I've always fed Toby from my own plate. He expects it.
3: But, Aunt Martha, if you feed that meat to the cat, there won't be enough for you.
5: No. And if you're to get well, you need all that food. Now, I don't want you feeding Toby any more of it.
3: Here, Toby. Come on, boy. Come on. Come on out the kitchen, Aunt Martha.

0: Here you are, Aunt Martha. Aunt Louise, I've brought you your lunch. Doesn't it look good?
1: Yes, Esther, it's very nice.
2: Here, Toby. Here, kitty, kitty, kitty. Esther, have you seen Toby?
0: No, Aunt Martha, I haven't.
2: Oh, but where could he be? Toby's always on time for meals.
0: Oh, he's probably someplace around the house. Now, eat your lunch before it gets cold.
2: Oh, Martha, where can he be?
3: Toby will be along in a few minutes. We won't touch a bit of this food until he's eaten some of it.
2: I do wish he were here. I'm so hungry.
3: Louise, don't touch a thing on that tray. It isn't safe.
2: Here, Toby. Here, kitty, kitty, kitty.

0: evening, Aunt Martha, Aunt Louise. How are you?
1: Good evening, Roger.
2: I have supper here for you two.
3: Why, Aunt Martha, neither of you ate your lunch. What's wrong?
2: We weren't hungry, Hester.
1: Have you found Toby yet?
3: No, I've looked everywhere for him, but he seems to have disappeared.
2: Oh, no.
0: Now, you mustn't worry. I'm sure he'll turn up all right.
2: Aunt Martha, you and Aunt Louise can't afford to miss meals in your state of health.
0: Certainly not. Now, we want you to eat everything that Hester's brought you.
2: Mm-hmm.
3: You'll make us very unhappy if you don't. Now, please eat it while it's hot. Come along, Roger. I'll get you your supper.
0: All right, then.
1: Did you hear what she said about Toby, Louise?
2: Yes. He's vanished.
1: Nonsense. They've killed him. What? You saw how angry they were last night when we fed Toby from our plates. They've killed him so he won't spoil their plans.
2: Oh, Martha, what are we going to do? I'm so hungry that my head spins and I'm dizzy.
1: I know, Louise. So am I. Oh, I hate them. I hate them.
2: We're leaving them our money and our wills. They'll get it soon enough. Why must they kill us?
1: Because they're nothing but common murderers. I distrusted Roger from the minute Hester first brought him to our house.
2: Yes, it's his fault. He's changed, Hester. She used to be such a sweet girl.
1: Oh, if there was only some way to get word to the village or to bring somebody here to help us. Louise, I have an idea.
2: What is it, Martha?
1: There's one way to bring people here.
2: What, Martha?
1: If we were to set fire to the house, somebody would be sure to see the flames.
2: Yes, of course. And then the fire company would come out.
1: Then we'd be able to tell them we'd be saved.
2: Oh, but Martha, Hester and Roger would put out the fire before it could get big enough to be seen.
1: Louise, I know a way we can prevent them from putting out the fire.
2: You do?
1: Yes, we can save ourselves, Louise. We can save ourselves.
3: Why are you looking down the cellar stairs like that? Now, you should be in your room.
0: You certainly should. It's drafty out here in the hall. Now, close the cellar door and go back to your room.
1: But I heard Toby crying. He's down in the cellar, and I won't go to my room until I get him.
0: But Aunt Martha...
3: Roger, just to put Aunt Martha's mind at ease, why don't you go down the cellar and see if Toby is there?
0: Oh, all right. But if you ask me, it's such a waste of time.
1: Please help him look for Toby, Hester. You'll find him so much quicker if you both look for him.
3: Aunt Martha... Oh, very well. But you go back to your room so you don't catch cold. Roger, do you see him?
4: Doesn't seem to be any place here in the cellar.
1: Now we'll see just how smart you are, trying to poison us. There. You won't stop us from escaping now. Let's get Louise. Louise! Louise, it worked.
2: You mean you were able to lock them in the cellar?
1: Yes, and with the door locked, they can't get out.
2: They're locked in.
1: Oh, don't you worry about it, Louise. I'll take care of everything.
2: What are you doing with that kerosene lamp, Martha?
1: Pouring the kerosene around the room so it will burn better. Oh. There. Are you ready to leave, Louise?
2: Yes, Martha.
1: Now strike a match and start the fire.
2: Oh, how quickly it's starting to spread.
1: Yes, we've got to leave. I'll push your wheelchair, Louise, and you try to help by rolling the wheels.
3: Yes, Martha.
1: Well, we're coming along nicely. Good morning.
2: Martha, I do hate to do this.
1: Louise, you mustn't waste any pity on them. Even if they are our niece and nephew, they're nothing but common murderers.
2: Yes, I suppose you're right.
1: Now, I'll just open the front door and we'll be free. Now, roll the wheels a bit, Louise.
3: Yes.
1: And just a few feet more and we'll be safe.
2: Yes, that's it.
1: There. Now we're far enough away from the house to be perfectly safe.
2: Oh, my. The whole house is on fire. Do you think they can see it in the village by now, Martha?
1: I'm sure they do. Now remember, Louise, when the fire company gets here, we don't know what happened to Roger and Hester. We just managed to get out ourselves.
2: Yes, Martha.
1: If we told them what we were forced to do to escape, we'd have to reveal that our own niece and nephew were poisonous murderers. We don't want to disgrace the family name, Louise.
2: Oh, no, Martha. Arthur, of course not.

0: Good morning, Judge Morris.
1: Good morning, Miss Martha, Miss Louise. I trust you're well after that terrible ordeal last night.
2: Oh, we're feeling much better. Thank you, Judge Morris.
1: I know it'll be painful for you, but now that your niece and nephew are gone, we must plan for your future.
0: Oh, you don't have to bother, Judge. All we want to do is move back to our old house, hire a few servants, and live as we used to.
1: Yes.
0: And I was wondering if you could arrange to have Mary Thompson come live with us. I won't hear of her going to that dreadful home for the infirm. Why, the poorhouse would be the death of her.
2: Oh, no, we can't let her go there.
0: With all the money Father left us, there's no reason why she should.
1: Ladies, I'd hoped I'd never have to reveal the truth to you, but now it appears I must.
0: The truth? I don't understand, Judge.
1: Some weeks ago, the bonds in the trust fund your father left you became utterly worthless.
0: What?
1: Your nephew and niece were afraid the shock of learning you were penniless would be too much for you. So it was decided to keep the news from you.
2: Oh.
1: That's why the three of us persuaded you to move in with them. Your house here in the village had to be sold to meet the debts of the estate.
0: But that can't be. Father left us so much.
1: It's all worthless now. Perhaps I should have told you this a month ago. But your niece and nephew wouldn't hear of it. In spite of the fact that they had only Roger's salary to live on, they were determined to prevent you from ever learning of your misfortune.
2: Oh, but the deaths of poor Queenie and Toby, of George Gibson.
1: George Gibson?
2: Yes.
1: I'm afraid I don't understand. Surely you heard that he was killed. A tire blew out and his car turned over.
0: You mean he wasn't murdered?
1: Certainly not.
0: Oh.
1: Are you feeling well? Has my news been too much for you?
0: No. No.
1: Well, now that your niece and nephew are gone, there's no one to support you. I'm afraid there's only one thing left.
0: One thing left? What's that?
1: I'm sorry to say, believe me, I am. The county home for the infirm.
2: Oh.
1: The poorhouse.

0: And that is the tale of escape by death, as it is written in the sealed book. Louise and Martha, because they could not believe that the death of their cat was an accident, convinced themselves that they were in danger of being killed, and in their frantic efforts to escape, ruthlessly destroyed their only protectors. Strange are the ways in which fate plays tricks on mere mortals. But the sound of the great gong tells me it's time to close the sealed book once more.
1: One moment, keeper of the book. What story from the sealed book will you tell us next time?
0: Next time? What kind of a tale would you like? A story of ghosts? Of vampires? Of werewolves howling in the night? A tale of dark plots and evil deeds? Of a strange fate overtaking the guilty? Let me see. I'll find one for you in just a moment.

0: And now, keeper of the book, have you found the story that you'll tell next time?
1: Yes, yes, I found one for you. It's the amazing story of a woman's jealousy, so great that it would not let her lie quietly in her grave, but made her seek revenge even from behind the dark veil of death. I call it Death at Storm House.
0: Be sure to be with us next time to hear another strange and mysterious story from
2: The Sealed Book.
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0: This is Arch Obler bringing you another in our series of stories of the unusual. And once again, we caution you, these lights-out stories are definitely not for the timid soul. So we tell you calmly and very sincerely, if you frighten easily, turn off your radio now.
1: I know. It's time I am Father Donahue. And all as I am, I'm not ready to die until you. Come closer, Father, and hear my miserable confession. You know me as a good woman in the village. Yet I've heard what you say. There's no finer old woman in all the islands than the widow Donnell. But that's not so, Father Donahue. And if I'm to meet all my old friends in the island of paradise, then hear me out and pray for me. You know my sons, Thomas and Paddy, born on the same cold winter's night they were. And the firstborn, Thomas, was as good as an angel in paradise. But the second, the one I named Paddy, was evil from the moment he took his first breath of God's good air. It was Thomas that carried the load of the family on his back, fishing from early to late. But Paddy, that rake, drinking and brawling and running from work as if the devil himself was pulling him away. I pray to the good God every night that some goodness come into the man's heart. But with every year he grew worse, stealing what his crooked tongue couldn't talk away from honest men. But his brother Thomas, he repaid me for all the trouble. A good boy. And when he came to me with the word that he was to marry Eileen, the heart in me sang for the good God always meant for the two of them to be together. How I remember the day of the wedding. The sun shining, and the sky and the sea smooth as a baby's cheek. I was so happy, little knowing of the horror of what was to come. It was a happy morning.

0: more important things to do than to be filling me belly. Listen to me, Brother Thomas. Is your head that full of weddings that it can't get a chance of making a sod with you than a Yankee?
1: What do you mean?
2: Yes, speak up, Paddy. What gibberment are you up to now?
0: Gibberment, nothing. It's honest money I'm talking about. And may the next pipes and tobacco be at me all wake if I'm not telling you the truth.
1: I'm listening, Paddy. Let's hear what you have to say.
0: You remember the hulk of a ship that was wrecked off in Eastern Abroad a bit ago?
1: Well?
0: Well, I went there yesterday to see if there was anything worth having. Oh, listen to me, brother. In the bottom of a pool no deeper than this room, he's lying enough bolts of copper and brass to make you and me the richest men on the island.
1: What?
0: Ah, you can believe your ears. Wouldn't you rather bring the bride a pocketbook filled with gold sovereigns than the empty leather you've got now?
1: But, Paddy,
0: wish you, Mother, you talk to the men.
2: But if it's in the sea, it'll wait until after the wedding.
0: Oh, wait, will it? And with those Inish boats sailing out around the place? I tell you, it's now or never. And may my sword to the devil if I'm not saying true words.
2: Thomas, it would be nice to have a bit of money in the house.
1: Yes.
0: Then what are you waiting for? You've got the boat big enough to handle the stuff, and I'll be there to help you. And in 3 hours, you can be back here dancing.
2: Oh, it's fine. Let her have the word for you stay or go.
3: Stay or go where, Mother Dinelle? What's going on, Thomas?
1: Well, you see, Eileen...
0: you're in the day short. Let me say it. Eileen, there's a fortune in brass and copper bolts waiting for us in water no deeper than a man's neck over off in East Nabrol. And Tommy here thinks you'd be fool enough to say no to his going.
3: But must he go now?
0: The sea doesn't wait.
1: He'd be back in 3 hours, Eileen.
0: I just think, Eileen, you'd have a dress for every day of the week.
3: Thomas, do you want to go?
1: We could build a new house with the money.
3: Mother Dinelle, do you think Thomas should go now? I mean, with all them out there?
2: Well, we're so poor, and Thomas, young as he is, so worn and weary from work. Maybe this is God's blessing, a gift from heaven for putting our faith in him who watches over all of us.
0: God's blessing is right. £100. And we'll be the kings of the island. Come on now. We can take the side path down the cliff.
1: Wait, brother. Eileen, is it your wish?
3: I'd be a poor wife to you, Thomas, if I stood in your way of making a living before our marriage.
1: My darling.
0: There'll be time enough for that now when we get back. Come on, Thomas, let's get out of here.
3: Hurry back to me, my dearest.
1: The sea will take me to our good fortune and the sea will bring me back.
0: Out this way, Thomas. Come on, hurry up.
4: Yeah, I'm coming.
1: Until the wedding, darling.
3: God go with you.
0: Thomas! Yes, yes. I'll be back in 3 hours, Mother. As rich as a Yankee. Bye.
2: Oh, little baby, why should you cry? Thomas is proud to see so many times. Why should you cry this time?
3: Oh, Mother, no. I'm frightened.
2: Frightened? And tell me, why should you be frightened?
3: I don't know, but when that door closed behind him, it seemed as if the waters of the sea were closing over. Oh, Mother, the mill only closed. I'm so afraid.
2: Oh. And soon, Father Donahue, Eileen and I left the dancing and the fiddling behind and climbed the long path up to the top of the cliff so our eyes could see far out over the water. And all the time, Eileen kept crying that she'd never see Thomas again. But she's never seen Thomas.
3: Oh,
2: stop trying and saying the things you're saying, girl. Tempting the devil to do his evil work. Oh, I haven't climbed up this pass for a minute. It's a little too steep for me old bones.
3: Thomas, where are you?
2: Oh, now stop that, girl. Our Thomas has found so much copper and brass, it's taken him longer than he thought.
3: Oh, Thomas wouldn't come back like he would.
2: Oh, well, Paddy would if there was a shilling extra to be made, and he talked Thomas into it with that sharp tongue of his. Oh, the last ship. And now we'll see them, their boats weighed down with good fortune. Eileen, stay away from the edge. You'll go over the cliff.
3: Oh, Mother Dinelle, to the west.
2: Huh?
3: To the west, where they went. The water.
2: Oh, Mother, that wind. Where did it come from?
3: Out of the west, where he was.
2: But in all my years, such a wind has never been before.
3: The water. Look at it swirling and tossing before the wind. It's dead.
2: No.
3: My darling, dead.
2: No. Dead. Stop saying that. It's not dead, Lord Thomas.
3: Eileen, come back here. Come back to me.
2: Oh, that was a time, Father Donahue. The wind grew wilder and wilder. In a minute, the sea was pounding at the base of the cliff. And the girl shrieking she wanted to die with Thomas. And me fighting her back from the edge and praying to the good God to give me old arms the strength to hold her back until she came to her senses. None of us got a wink of sleep till the light of morning. Oh, that wind. I can hear it now. Snarling.
5: A boat, your sons to the west.

0: on.
1: Dead?
0: No, no, the boat's coming, and there's living hands on the oars. Come on.
1: Oh, did it scatter many that sense of mercy?
2: Mother Denell, I heard someone say.
1: Oh.
2: Mother Denell.
1: Arlene. Arlene, the merciful God has brought them back.
2: Oh.
0: Come on, quick. They're trying to get into land. Hurry now.
2: Oh, Mother Denell, quick.
1: No. No, wait, child. Your shawl. Your shawl there. Now give me your arm. Oh, my arm is trembling. Oh, I can hardly walk.
2: Yes, yes. Lean on me.
1: Oh. Hurry. Mother.
2: Yes.
1: Yes, I'm moving fast as I can. It's hard. It's hard against this wind.
2: This wind. Let him live.
1: You bless him. For the life of one, and I bless it for the life of two. Good neighbors, let us through. My son,
0: let us through.
2: Let us through.
0: Oh,
2: I can see nothing. The waves and the dogs. Honey, do you see?
1: Oh, yes, yes, Mother Denell.
2: I see them. I'm there.
1: Where could you go to me?
2: Where? Oh, over there. Follow my finger.
1: Oh. Oh, Mary, they're coming back.
2: Yes, I see the boat. Oh, blessed boat. I see it. Praise God, I see it. One. There's only one
1: there.
2: Now, what are you saying? Thomas, can you see the king come back? The waves.
0: The third, Frank. There's only one in the boat. The waves. The boat in.
2: Thomas.
1: Oh, no.
2: No, I need wait for me. My son. My son, take me to him.
1: Oh, yes, yes. Forgive me.
2: Come. I'll help you.
1: Oh, good, Arlene. Good girl.
2: Oh, which one?
1: Which one?
2: Thomas. I know it's Thomas.
1: I know it. Yes, Thomas, the good Thomas. He lives.
0: Stand aside, everybody. Let the widow Denell and the girl through now.
2: Yes.
0: Let them through.
2: Yes,
0: some other
2: door.
0: No,
2: my son. My son. Which one?
3: Well, I'm back, Mother. Are you pleased to see me?
2: Hattie.
3: Please.
0: Stand back now.
2: You, Hattie.
0: Yes. Yes, me. Ain't I got a right to live?
2: Tell me quick, where is my son? Where's Thomas? Tell me, Penny, where is my Thomas?
0: Where do you think he is, old woman? Dead at the bottom of the sea.
1: Aye, Father Donahue. That was what he told me. My good Thomas was dead at the bottom of the sea. Dead. The good Thomas dead, and Paddy the evil and alive. Ah, it wasn't right, Father. And in the days and nights that followed, I cried to God, why did you do it? Why? Why did the sea take my dear Thomas from the boat and leave Paddy? Was there no reward on earth for goodness and sweetness of soul? And in the seventh night of my sorrow, there came an answer. I was lying on my bed. Outside, the sea was singing and whispering. My window was open, and I could hear the sea talking as I lay there crying.
4: Do not cry, Mother. Mother.
2: I heard a voice.
4: You heard me, Father.
2: Thomas's voice. Oh, no. No, it's some wildness in my weary head.
4: Mother, I am so weary. You must listen.
2: Oh, dearest God, why do you do this to me? My son is dead. Dead in the sea. Why do you bring me the memory of his voice?
4: Mother, believe me.
2: If I could only see you, I would believe.
4: Oh, no. The horror the sea made of me. Wind and wave and grinding rock against my flesh.
2: Oh, I wouldn't care, my son. Just let me see that it is you, not my own voice speaking in my head.
4: Oh, Mother, you don't know what you ask. But if there is no other way, close your eyes until I give you a word to open them.
2: I've closed them.
4: Now open, Mother. And have no fear. I beg you.
2: Oh.
4: This was Thomas.
2: Oh, no.
4: Mother, why did he murder me?
2: Murder?
4: The sea was calm. We reached the pool where he set the copper and the brass ladle. I stripped off my clothes and dove under.
2: Oh.
4: And when I tried to come up for another breath of air, oh, Mother, he wouldn't let me do it.
2: Oh, no.
4: With his hand, he held me under. My hands, they tore at his arm. But he held me down. Down until at last I screamed for mercy. The water filled my mouth. My lungs and killed me. My own brother killed me. And that is why I tore myself out of the sea. I want to know why he did it. Why? I cannot rest in peace until I know and understand. You killed him. Oh, speak, Mother. What gain could come to him for such a horror?
1: I do not know. Oh, believe me, my son. I do not know.
4: Then I must go back. I cannot stand this.
1: Oh, my good Thomas.
4: Look at this. What was Thomas Deneer's face? Look at it and give me your oath you will not tell my Eileen or my brother this night.
1: Oh, but
4: your oath, Mother. They must not know. You hear me? They must not know.
1: I swear, Thomas.
4: Oh, merciful one, this pain. I go, Mother.
1: Where?
4: Back to the sea.
1: Oh, and will we ever meet again, my son?
4: Yes. The day I find out why he made me drown, I will return, Mother. I will return.
1: Thomas, my son, come back here. Oh, my son. My son.
5: But he was gone, Father Donahue. Gone back to his nameless grave at sea. Then it happened. Paddy talked his way into the good graces of the girl. Simple little Eileen. What did she know of the evil of men? A little Paddy and my good Thomas's Eileen. Took the life out of me. And made me long for the quiet of my grave. And then came the day of the wedding. Again the fiddler was playing. Again the good people of the islands were happy. I alone was sad, weeping the twillings.
6: Oh, Mother Donnell, why do you sit here apart from all the rest and weep?
5: I'm not weeping, girl.
6: For weeks you've been so sad. Can't you find a little joy in your heart for this day of my marriage to your own son? My son. Why do you not love him as I did, dear Tom? May he rest in peace. But Thomas himself told Paddy that if he died, he wished that Paddy would care for me. And Mother Donnell, what is it? Your face so strange.
7: Now he knows. I just remembered. Now he knows.
6: Who knows? What are you saying?
8: There you are, my little bride-to-be. Why waste your wedding day with this old woman? Mother of mine, though she be, her face is sour enough for curdle milk. Come on away now.
6: No, wait, Paddy. Mother Donnell, you must tell me. What is it that makes you stare at Paddy with such an awful look?
8: That's the look she's always had. Look how the sun glints on the sea. It's a day for a king. And I'm a king marrying the girl I've always wanted. Come, kiss me, Eileen. Kiss me so that all shall see me kissing the prettiest bride in all Ireland.
6: No, please.
8: Kiss me. Let the sky and the sea...
6: Mother Donnell!
8: What did you make that sound for, old woman?
9: What's going on around here?
8: Who takes this? Now then. Speak up, Mother. Why did you shriek like that?
7: The sea!
8: What of the sea? What are you putting your bony finger at out there? What are you...
6: Look! At the water's edge!
8: Say, what is something's coming out of the sea? Look! There's something coming out of the sea. I see it now. It's a seal, that's what it is, a seal. Where's the cliff?
6: I mean... It's not a seal! Huh? It's a man!
8: Look, man! Bones! Just bones! Get on the
6: Eileen, do not look! Do not look! Oh, blessed Mary, she's fainted. She will not see.
8: What is it? I can't move. I cannot move.
10: No, you cannot move, my brother. You cannot move.
8: That voice.
10: Bones and little flesh, and yet you know the voice.
8: Thomas,
10: your brother Thomas, come back again.
8: No.
10: Because now he knows.
8: No.
10: Now he knows.
8: No. Knows what?
10: Why they murdered me. Your flesh and blood. I heard it from your own lips. You wanted my Eileen always. That's why you did it. Your clever tongue can no longer save you, brother of mine. I have come a painful way to get you.
9: No, no, no, you won't get me, dead thing. No, I'll get away. I'll run. I'll run.
1: And so he ran, Father Donahue. He turned and ran up, up the path that led to the top of the cliff. And behind him, slowly sobbing with the pain that tore at his dead bones, climbed my dead Thomas after him. And after Thomas, dragging my old bones, I went. Oh, for they were my sons. And I had to see that right was done. Up, up, up until at last Perry stood on the very edge. The sea 500 feet below. Shrieking, yelling, and wailing. He stood there shrieking at that horrible thing.
9: No, no, nothing. Stay back. Stay back. You bones of filth, stay back.
10: Back. Come to you, my brother.
9: No, no.
10: I come to you.
9: No. He fell. He fell. Mother, see, he didn't get me. Those rotten bones gave way beneath him. He didn't get me, Mother. Mother, what are you going to do? Mother. Mother!
1: Over the cliff, Paddy went, turning and twisting, and into the sea where the water covered him over. When the others of the village came up there at last, I told them that the old bones of Thomas had done it, had clutched Paddy closer and thrust him over. Oh, my Father Donahue, isn't he? It was I, the day that final push, that sent the evil son of mine to his death. Thomas tried and failed before he had his last measure of revenge. So I did it, Father. I gave Paddy another life, and I gave him death. Is there any forgiveness in heaven for what I did?
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0: Mutual Broadcasting System presents Quiet Please, which is written and directed by Willis Cooper and which features Ernest Chappell. Quiet Please for tonight is called Symphony in D Minor. Personally, I believe in the law of the jungle. I believe that the fight goes to the strong, to the one that's smarter, to the one that ought to win. I've made my way in life that way. You can't tell me anything different. I never got past high school myself. I had too much to do to waste time going to college. And yet I did it. I've got just about everything I ever wanted. What I haven't got yet, I'll get. The only thing I ask of anybody is get out of my way. Either that or get out of my way. One side of a wheel off, that's my motto. Friend, I may take a wheel off just for good luck. Let's not have any misunderstandings about me. I'm tough, and I know it. I got nothing against you. If I had, you wouldn't be just sitting there listening. You'd be, well, you'd be out of luck, like a certain party is going to be one of these days very soon. Which I'm going to tell you about shortly. Look, friend, don't get the idea that just because I'm tough, I'm not smart. Because I am. Because I'm going to show you shortly just how smart I am. You want to hear? Good. Last night I was a guest in his house. A very interesting evening. You see, he's a psychologist, a very smart man. Degrees, honors, knowledge. A beautiful wife. And black glasses. Yeah, that's right, he's blind. Very convenient for certain parties. For example, a party named Carol, his wife. For a party named Ray, it's me. See what I mean, friend? You don't? Yeah, you will shortly. He was sitting on a blue Davenport. Oh, I didn't tell you his name. Johannes. I'll just call him Johannes so you'll not get too much of a line on him. I wouldn't want anybody to slip him any information he shouldn't have, you know. Well, he was sitting on the blue Davenport. Carol was upstairs finishing a radio script. Yeah, she's very smart. But she'll have to stop that after she marries me. I don't want any wife of mine working. So anyway, Johannes and I were sitting there, batting the breeze, as you'd say in the quartermaster corps. I was bored, but Johannes wasn't. He just keeps right on talking.
1: Different, whether you believe it or not, Ray, it's a scientific fact. And I have occasion to use it a great deal.
0: It's bunk. Like all the rest of this psychology racket.
1: I'm not going to try to convince you.
0: Oh, you can't convince me.
1: I could, though.
0: Look, Johannes, I don't believe in it. And even if I did, I know you can't hypnotize a person against his will.
1: You think so?
0: I know so.
1: You want to try a little experiment?
0: No.
1: Well, there's no point in it. You're sure a man can't be hypnotized if he doesn't want to be?
0: Sure.
1: Well, I won't argue with you. Look, hand me that push button on the extension cord there by the desk.
0: This?
1: By the desk.
0: This is the only thing. Is that it? Here.
1: Thank you.
0: What's it for?
1: It's a gadget I have. Listen.
0: What's that?
1: Make you sleepy?
0: No, it hurts my ears.
1: Might make you sleepy. Has a very interesting sound. Listen to it carefully, Ray. See if it doesn't give you a kind of heavy, drowsy feeling. If you want to just lie back and shut your eyes and think about sleeping.
0: It's a lot of bunk.
1: So many people find it's an ideal way to go to sleep. It's better than sleeping pills. It's better than a soft feather bed. It just relaxes your mind so you can't think of anything but just going to sleep.
0: I wish you'd turn it off.
1: I can go to sleep in 30 seconds with it if I want to. You could, too. You could sleep right away if you wanted to. If you'd relax. That's it. You're getting sleepy already, aren't you?
0: Oh, I am not.
1: Nothing like sleep. Nothing like relaxing back in that nice, soft, easy chair and letting your head fall back and taking deep breaths. Deep breaths the way you do when you're asleep. Take five deep breaths, ready. See what happens.
0: It's a lot of nonsense.
1: Yeah, it's good sense, Ray. Try sleeping. make you feel better. Shut your eyes and listen to that sound. Relax. Breathe deeply. Take it easy. And sleep. And sleep. And sleep. And sleep.
0: And I was so bored I just dropped off to sleep a minute while he was mumbling away. I wasn't asleep a minute, but you know how it is. You get bored listening to somebody yada-da-yada, and, you know. I woke up when Carol opened the door and came in. I got right up out of my chair. She startled me, I guess. I never was so glad to see anybody. I was bored with Johannes. And the funniest thing happened. Johannes whistled, and I walked right over to Carol without thinking what I was doing, and I kissed her. Now, why the devil did I do that? I said, kind of stupid, because I was scared right in front of him. And Johannes knew how to flip that.
1: Said you couldn't be hypnotized, Ray.
0: What are you talking about?
1: You were out like a light, my friend.
0: I was not.
1: And I gave you a post-hypnotic suggestion that when I whistled, you were to kiss Carol.
0: Are you kidding, Johannes?
1: Of course I'm not kidding. You are the most natural hypnotic subject I've ever been across. Why, you can be hypnotized at the drop of a hat without even knowing it.
0: Now, what do you think of that? I'll tell you what I think. I think this character, Johannes, is smarter than I thought he was. But not smarter than I am, certainly, but smart. Even though he doesn't suspect anything, and even though he can't see, I have got to be careful. Haven't I, Cal? I'll see you tonight about 7:45, huh? It sure is too bad your husband can't go to the theater with us, isn't it? I go in, I sit down, and I look at Johannes. I give him a very large, affable hello. I say, well, how you doing, son guy?
1: I hope you didn't mind that little experiment last night, Ray.
0: No, it was very interesting and instructive, Johannes.
1: Yes, it was. Very instructive.
0: Yeah, I should say so. I'm going to watch out for you.
1: Hmm?
0: I don't want to be stressed out over two chairs with people breaking rocks on my chest. I saw that once when I was a kid in a vaudeville show.
1: Oh, I don't do things like that.
0: I sure hope not.
1: Yeah.
0: Hey, now.
1: You asleep, Ray?
0: Yes. I'm asleep.
1: Went to sleep very easily this time, didn't you?
0: Yes. You told me last night to go to sleep whenever I heard that sound.
1: You didn't like the sound.
0: No, I didn't. But I do now. It puts me to sleep.
1: You know you're to do anything I tell you to do.
0: Oh, yeah, sure.
1: If I told you to bark like a dog. Or sing for me. That's enough. And tell me the truth about everything.
0: Oh, yes, Johannes.
1: What about Carol?
0: I'm going to take her away from you, Johannes.
1: That's what you said last night.
0: Oh, yes, I remember.
1: Do you love her, Ray?
0: Not especially. But she's pretty, and I'd rather have her than to have you have her.
1: She's my wife, Ray.
0: I know it.
1: Why, Ray, don't you think it's rather reprehensible to steal a man's wife? Especially a blind man who doesn't know what's going on?
0: Oh, no, I don't think so.
1: Well, it is.
0: I guess it is, if you say so, Johannes.
1: Does Carol love you, Ray?
0: She says she does.
1: I used to love her myself. Quite a great deal, as a matter of fact, Ray.
0: That's too bad.
1: But after what you told me last night and now, I realize that she's been turned for a sucker. Hasn't she?
0: She sure has.
1: You think I should love her now?
0: No.
1: Well, I don't.
0: Good.
1: Ray, what would you do if your wife ran away with another man?
0: I haven't got a wife, Johannes. Yeah?
1: But if you did have one who played you for a sucker the way Carol's played me, would you kill her?
0: Of course I'd kill her.
1: All right. Ray, you kill Carol.
0: All right. When?
1: Well, now, we don't want to get me mixed up in this little act of simple justice, do we, Ray?
0: Oh, no, of course not.
1: Well, then, we'll have to do it some time and some place when I am not around.
0: All right, your Honor. You say when and where.
1: How about your place?
0: All right.
1: As a matter of fact, you and Carol weren't really going to the theater tonight, were you?
0: Oh, no. We're going out to a nightclub where we can be alone for a while.
1: I see. Well, couldn't you stop by your place tonight?
0: All right. Stop by my place tonight.
1: Now, let's see. You're a music lover, aren't you, Ray?
0: Oh, yes.
1: And you have a phonograph.
0: And lots of records.
1: Help me to the piano.
0: All right. There. Feel it?
1: Yes, yes.
0: Sit down.
1: Let's see. You know this. Symphony in D minor by César Franck.
0: Symphony in D minor by César Franck.
1: Well, when you get to your place, you put this symphony on the phonograph.
0: All right.
1: And when you come to this part,
0: when I come to that part,
1: you go and strangle Carol.
0: I go and strangle Carol.
1: Murder.
0: Murder Carol.
1: That's right. When you hear

0: When I hear that, I murder Carol.
1: All right.
2: What are you playing, Ray? Oh, it's you, Johanna.
1: Sounds like a funeral hymn, my little. Doesn't it, Carol? Wake up, Ray.
0: This is better than going to the theater or someplace, isn't it, dear?
2: But I don't like being here, Ray.
0: It's all right. Don't you like listening to music?
2: I like listening to music, all right, darling. But do you realize there isn't any music?
0: What?
2: The machine stopped, sweetheart.
0: Well, I'll start it again. Kiss me first.
2: You turn on some more lights first.
0: Isn't it bright enough in here?
2: Creepy, Ray. Keep feeling as if something's going to happen.
0: Oh, don't be silly. What could happen?
2: Nothing, sweetheart. I just feel that way.
0: All right. That better?
2: Much better. Now you can get me.
0: Thanks. Oh, your lips are cold.
2: I tell you, I feel scary.
0: Stop. Let's listen to music.
2: I love César Franck.
0: And me.
2: And me.
0: Okay.

apartment 1603A at the address I gave you, and you find this woman murdered, and the murderer there with her. That's right. Never mind, I know. Go at once, Watson.

0: so beautiful. You could die to that music.
1: Oh, I love you.
0: Ray, I love you.
2: Car 32, apartment 16038444 Stewart Street. Investigate. Car 32, apartment 16038444 Stewart Street. Investigate. That is all.

0: officers.
1: What?
0: It's police officers.
1: Wait just a minute. What do you...
2: We got a call to investigate. What do you got all the lights off for?
1: Somebody blew out a fuse, officer.
2: I did, eh?
1: Right in the middle of a record we were playing.
2: Yeah.
3: The Cesar Front, D-minor symphony.
2: Hey, Curly, flash your light in here. Are you all right, lady?
3: Certainly I'm all right.
2: I know that ain't the way we got it.
3: Well, that's the way it is.
2: Listen a minute. Your telephone, mister. No, wait. I'll get it.
1: Now, what the devil?
3: Well, Brad. You want it?
1: Oh, now the lights are back.
3: Oh. I better turn that off.
1: Now, wait a minute, Carol.
2: Somebody's playing a joke on you, mister. I hope.
1: Who was it?
2: Somebody wanted to know if the lady was dead. I said she certainly ain't. I says they was playing a Frank D. Minor's Sympathy and the fuse blew out. And then he hung up.
1: Johannes.
2: Want me to go lock him up? You know him?
1: No. Carol. I remember. Quick, turn off the record.
3: Oh, what's the
1: record? Turn it off.
2: Hey, now, what are you going to do over there? What? You're busting the records for, Mac.
1: Why... Excuse me, officer. I just remembered something. Something a man didn't have time to tell me to forget. You see, even the smart boys forget. If he told me to forget that post-hypnotic suggestion of his about murdering Carol when I heard that music... he'd have been all right. I'd never have known the difference. He'd have had another chance at me. But he forgot to tell me. And so, he doesn't know what I know. He doesn't know what I'm going to do. Carol's in there talking to him now. Carol opened the window. Sure, I told her all about it. She's in it with me. She opened the window. A poor blind guy, a blind would-be murderer. Nobody will wonder much if a poor blind guy made a mistake and fell out a window. It's a long drop. Everybody will be so sorry. His poor wife. And me. And him, I bet. That's what you get for being too smart for your size, eh? Give a quarter to hear the line of thought that's going on in there now. Carol is sweet as pie. Johanna's thinking fast while she sets it all up. You'd never suspect a thing. But, oh, man, we're in. Give a quarter to know what they're saying in there. Must be good. That must be rich.
4: I won't fail the next time, Carol.
3: Oh, no, Johannes.
4: He didn't kill you, so you have to kill him.
3: Whatever you say, Johannes, I'll kill him.
4: It'll be a little poetic justice, won't it?
3: Oh, yes, Johannes.
4: You know that Frank D. Minor theme, Carol?
3: Oh, yes. It's beautiful.
4: The one that was to be a signal for him to strangle you.
3: Oh, yes. The one that goes... da, da, da, da, da.
4: That's it. Now you hear that melody, Carol. You'll murder Ray.
3: Whenever I hear the music, I'll murder Ray.
4: Whenever. You'll take a knife and stab him.
3: I'll take a knife and stab him.
4: When you hear... Come in. I'll get it, Carol. Wake up.
3: Why, hello, Ray.
1: All over. Too bad, Carol, wasn't it?
3: It's a shame.
1: Well, he never knew what hit him.
3: And we're both out of it nicely, darling.
1: They're wonderful.
3: Just shudder to think what would have happened if that fuse hadn't blown out, though.
1: And if I hadn't remembered. Well, I'll never have to worry about that music again. It's so pretty. I hate to think what might...
3: Ray.
1: Huh?
3: I'm still afraid of...
1: Oh, don't be silly.
3: I am.
1: Oh, stop it.
3: I never want to hear it again.
1: Well, you're going to hear it.
3: Ray, please.
1: Well, listen, baby, we might as well get this straight now.
3: Ray, please.
1: Listen, darling.

0: title of tonight's Quiet Please story was Symphony in D Minor. It was written and directed by Willis Cooper, and the man who spoke to you was Ernest Chappell.
1: And Charita Bauer played Carol. James Van Dyke was Johannes, and the police officer was Pat O'Malley. As usual, music for Quiet Please, including the theme by Cesar Franck, is played by Albert Berman. Now, here is our writer-director, Willis Cooper.
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0: What's puzzling you, Ethelbert?
1: One of those quizzes. And it says here, what are these men famous for? Sidney Porter, Samuel Clemens, Charles Dodgson.
0: Well, they're all great authors.
1: Well, how come I never heard of them?
0: Well, you would if they printed their pen names. They're O. Henry, Mark Twain, and Lewis Carroll.
1: Well, I'll be. Those names are famous. Everybody knows them.
2: Mm-hmm. 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
1: And you know what? 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
3: To look at you, nobody would think you had the guts of a mouse. Honest, kid, you're a sensation.
4: This is just the beginning, Janice, baby. $35 is chicken feed.
3: $35 is dough, folding money.
4: And plenty more than I could make in a wheat shoving bundle. What do you say, honey? Let's step out.
3: You don't care how you spend your money, do you, kid?
4: As long as it's on you, Janice, baby. Plenty more. In the same way we got this.
3: Then let's wait until you have more.
4: Wait? Why? What for?
3: Never mind the what for. The why I can answer right now. Because I can think of better things to do. You and me. Been sitting in a stuffy club drinking cut liquor. Come here, Johnny.
4: Janice, baby, you don't have to say that more than once. I kept on. Quick.

Chip and law enforcement, we present Crime Does Not Pay, based on the famous Metro-Goldwyn-Mayer series of short subjects. In just a moment, you will hear Kid Shiv, starring Dickie Moore.

0: Now, Crime Does Not Pay, starring Vicky Moore as Johnny Scott in Kid Shiv. The kid grew up in the streets, literally. From the day he first began to play with other children his age, the kid's playground was the street. By the time he was 12, he knew every crack in the sagging sidewalks, the patterns of chipped paint on every refuse can, the twists, the turns, the dramatic and protective darkness of every alley in his neighborhood. The kid was slum-born, slum-raised. By the time he was 16, the kid had become Kid Shiv, with a wicked spring knife which was always on his person. He had a pal, Spike Russell. He ruled the youngsters of the neighborhood without competition. And then the Avalon Club was organized. Kid Shiv and Spike were not members. This could have guaranteed failure. Surprisingly, the club flourished. Tommy Hudson was the president, and Tommy had plans.
1: Kids, all right, meeting's called to order. Anybody want to hear the minutes of the last meeting?
2: Well, we don't bother with them.
1: Second, we know what happened.
3: All in favor?
2: Aye.
1: Anybody against? All right, no minutes. There's only one thing we got to talk about tonight, kids, the block party. Anybody want the floor?
2: I do, Tommy.
1: All right, Cynthia has the floor.
2: Well, all I want to know is, did the committee get the permit from the police department yet?
1: Joey, that was your job.
4: I went to the station house. The sergeant said if we had our parents okay, we could get the permit. I got the forms here. We can get them filled out. That's all.
1: That answer your question, Cynthia?
2: Yes, thank you, Tommy.
1: Now, I don't think we need any other permission, but we got to decide about refreshments and things.

0: and I can keep the lights from getting blown out. Or I can do it the other way around, see? I can make it rain water bags and milk bottles, see? And people's pockets can get slit with this.
1: Hold it, Maxwell!
0: So, okay. So what do you do to save trouble?
2: What do you want? To belong?
0: Don't you know a gag when you hear one? Belong to this sissy outfit? Nuts to that.
3: Well, what do you want, then?
0: Protection. You pay protection. Everything's okie-dokie, see? You don't, maybe somebody gets cut. Now, Andy, up. Pay.
2: Where are we going to get money?
0: All of you get allowances, don't you? Okay. Spike?
4: Yeah, kid.
0: Pass the hat, Spike. Take up a collection. I need the dough. I got a heavy date tonight.

0: Hiya, Janice, baby.
1: Oh. Hi, kid.
0: Something wrong, Jan?
1: No, no. Come on in.
0: Thanks. We got a date, ain't we?
1: Do we?
0: I'll bet your life we do. A date with Trimmins, baby. I got dough.
1: You got dough?
0: Get off the high horse, baby. I got 35 bucks to spend on you.
1: Bedtime stories. 35 cents, maybe.
0: Go on. Count it.
1: For the love of Mike. Where'd you get it?
0: Spike and me pick up a collection from the Avalon Club.
1: What for? Their block party?
0: For the protection of their block party. You see, me and Spike explained to him we could sort of protect them from things like milk bottles falling off roofs.
1: Hey, you got ideas, hey?
0: And more than one kind. But this one will do for now.
1: Honest, kid, you're a sensation.
0: This is just the beginning, Janice, baby. 35 bucks is chicken feed.
1: 35 bucks is dough, folding money.
0: And plenty more, and I could make in a week 7 bundles. What do you say, honey? Let's step out.
1: You don't care how you spend your money, do you, kid?
0: As long as it's on you, Janice, baby. Plenty more. The same way I got this.
1: Then let's wait until you have more.
0: Wait? Why? What for?
1: Never mind the what for. The why I can answer right now. Because I can think of better things to do. You and me. Than sitting in a stuffy club drinking cut liquor. Come here, Johnny.
0: Janice, baby, you don't have to say that more than once. I catch on. Quick.

0: Good shot.
1: Six in the side pocket.
2: You'll never make it.
1: Half a buck, Spike. Half a buck, says I do.
2: Half a buck. Four bits.
3: Why waste your money, kid? When things are cooking.
1: Janice, baby, what you doing here?
3: Come to see you, darling. I brought a friend.
1: Yeah? A friend.
3: There's Coney Gibson. Kid Schiff.
4: Hiya, kid.
1: My pal, Spike Russell.
4: Hiya.
1: And I've been hearing about you fellas from Janice.
3: I ran into Coney on the street, kid. I told him about you. He wants to talk business with you.
1: How do I know I want to talk business with him?
3: Listen first, honey. Talk later.
1: I got a scheme. Foolproof. Okay. Put the cues in the rack, Spike. We'll go in the back room.
4: Check.
1: Good.
3: Here's a wonderful idea, kid.
1: And this way. Okay, I'm talking.
5: You don't waste time, do you?
1: I got no time to waste.
3: You two ought to be in business together.
1: I'm listening.
5: Well, it goes like this. I know the fences, you see?
1: Maybe you're a fence yourself.
5: Maybe I am. I remember now. Used to have the hot shop on Morton Street.
6: Your pal's got a great memory, kid.
1: I know. He's great with a jimmy or a sack, too.
5: Yeah, that makes the setup perfect. Look, you started with a neighborhood social club. Janice told me.
1: Right.
5: Well, I can get you into a lot of them. In good neighborhoods, you see? Just dress up, clean up a little, look like you live there, you see?
1: What are we going to dress up for?
5: Yeah, so you'll get invited to the kids' homes. House parties.
1: And then what?
5: You case the joints. Three, four nights later, you go back, and you clean the joints out.
3: They'll be doing it, kid. Loads of it.
1: What's the split?
5: 50-50.

0: What I sell the halls for?
1: What do you say, Spike?
2: I don't know. It's housebreaking. Could be 5, 10 years in a can. I don't know.
3: Well, you could try it. If you like it, swell. If not, you can always quit. And it'd be dough, good dough, kid.
0: Well, I said my piece. Make up your mind, kid.
3: I think it's terrific, kid. A perfect setup. You work from the inside, you fence it in with you. Practically no chance at all. And maybe as much as $400 or $500 a week. We could have lots of fun on dough like that, Johnny.
1: It's okay with me. Spike?
2: You said it, kid. What you want to do is copacetic with me.

0: Okay, Spike?
1: Okay. Let's go.
0: Turn on the lights.
1: Sure.
0: Not put the lights on, the neighbors will think the family's home. Get it?
1: Yeah. I never thought of that.
0: Yeah, that's more like it. Now, let's see. At the party, I went into the bedroom like I was looking for something and hit the wrong room. The old lady's jewelry's in the top left-hand drawer of the dressing table.
1: The dresser?
0: Dressing table. The one with the big mirror and all the bottles. You ought to know by now. This ain't the first job.
1: Yeah, it could be the last.
0: Cut it. You always get shaky.
1: I don't like it. This is too easy.
0: They've all been easy, and you're living off the fat of the land.
1: I don't feel right.
0: Quit worrying. Man, this joint's got class. Real silver on the table. Heavy as lead, remember?
1: Yeah. Okay. You want us to clean out the dressing table?
0: Yeah. I'll get the silver. And Coney said there ought to be cash in the old man's desk. Well, it was some party. Just thought a girl living in a place like this would fall for a monkey like me.
2: That dame's is all the same, kid.
0: Maybe. Except Janice. Come on, let's go, Spike. Get moving. Time to wait.
3: Wonderful, Johnny. Young and wonderful.
0: That's me, baby. Hey, want to go someplace else, honey? This is our night to howl.
3: Whatever you want, kid. I just as we go home.
0: You tired?
3: Not so you'd notice it.
0: Get your coat, Janice, baby. I'll meet you in the lobby.
3: I'll be there before you know it.
4: Hey, kid.
0: Yeah?
4: You're Johnny Scott, aren't you?
0: Well, what if I am?
4: I have a message for you.
0: Start talking.
4: Spike says the party's over.
0: Spike said, who are you?
4: Name's Patterson, Scott. You're going to see a lot of me for a while. You know what this is, don't you?
0: Cops. Badge and all. What's Spike got to do with it?
4: Ah, take it easy, kid. It'll be better that way. We traced your last haul right back to the fence. From him to Spike and you.
0: To the fence?
4: Yeah, a man named Gibson. We know he's a fence. We can't prove anything, not yet. But Spike talked. We've been tailing you. Want to say goodbye to your girl?
0: No. No.
4: You won't be seeing her for a while. Not for 5 years, maybe. We've got you cold. Right down to fingerprints on the desk you took the cash from.
0: No, I said. Let's get out of here. You got me? I can take my rap, but I don't want to see her. Not till after I get out. In one way or another, I'll get out. Maybe sooner than you think.
5: In just a moment, Crime Does Not Pay will continue with Kid Shiv.

0: Now we continue with Crime Does Not Pay, starring Dickie Moore as Johnny Scott in Kid Shiv. Kid Shiv took his rap. In the face of Spike's story and Coney's evidence, he pleaded guilty and went away. They sent him to a prison farm. Because of his age and his first offense, they spared him the gray walls of the state prison. Instead, there were the endless rows of letters, the dullness of unrelieved routine, and the friends he made. Particularly one friend, wily, clever, bespectacled Cheaters Lester.
1: Oh, my aching back.
2: What's the beat, Cheaters? This is better than the jute mill at the big place, ain't it?
1: Yeah, I suppose, but how I hate lettuce.
2: Okay, so nobody makes you eat the stuff.
1: It's good for you. It's got vitamins.
2: Yeah, it says here.
1: Want to get in the game tonight?
2: Not tonight.
1: Oh? You got a date or something?
2: I might have.
1: Blonde or redhead?
2: Blonde.
1: Hey, watch it, watch it. The screw is looking this way.
2: That's okay, now. You interested in blondes?
1: You quit kidding yourself.
2: You see any walls around here?
1: No, I don't mean they ain't there.
2: What I don't see ain't there.
1: A fella I knew. Figured like you're figuring. They got him. They put him upstate. He went stir crazy.
2: They gotta get me first.
1: You ain't kidding.
2: I got a couple of bills to pay for all this lettuce.
1: They can wait.
2: But I can't. I'm going tonight. You coming?
1: Why me?
2: You got brains. You got eyes in the back of your head. And I can trust you.
1: Sure about that?
2: Yeah, sure. Now, how about it?
1: All right. You got a deal.

0: That's a cinch. One more door and we're outside.
1: I gotta have clothes by daylight. These uniforms.
0: Yeah, I got that figured, too. Now, watch it now. Those lousy crickets. Boy, will I be glad to get away from them.
1: Let me close the door. Well, these jerks sure believe they're unmalarkey, don't they? No one escapes because no one wants to.
0: Oh, boy, oh, boy. Sure feels good. Outside. Those ride cheaters. That's the freight I figured on.

0: Tickets, please. The Boxcar Special. Altoona and all points west.
1: They can't get west fast enough to suit me.
2: Yeah, there's plenty of privacy. Got a whole car to ourselves.
1: Yeah. Out from the snow.
2: Well, what's the program, kid?
1: We ought to hit my town in about an hour, I figure. So we hop off of this in the yards and beat it to Spike's place. I want to see him.
2: Ben?
1: Ben, and LeBlanc, and Janet.
2: What do you want to go see the dame for? Hell of a flatfoot watching her play, sure.
1: Not so quick. They won't miss it. For roll call. More important, Janice will have my duds. Like you said, by daylight, we gotta have clothes.
3: Well, yeah, what is it? Hold everything. Hold it.
4: Is that you, Russell?
3: Yeah. Yeah, come on. How is it?
4: Open up. It's Coney. We got trouble.
3: You pet Coney? Kid.
1: Yeah, kid. You wasn't expecting me, were you, pigeon? My new pal. Cheaters.
2: Hi, Stooley. I heard about you.
3: Kid. Gee, it's good to see you. Hey, you got out sooner than I thought. Good behavior, huh? It pays off, I guess. Doing the right thing up there at the farm.
1: You all finished, Spike?
3: Well, I... That is it.
1: All finished singing?
3: What do you mean, singing? I ain't no story.
2: Shut up. We know about you.
3: Kid, make this character leave me alone.
1: That one's from me, too.
3: Somebody framed me. Somebody told you I sang. I didn't.
1: Save it. Up at the farm, we learn how to take care of characters like you. My pal, my best friend. Best thing you did was to save your own hide, giving me to the cops.
3: I didn't. I tell you, I didn't.
1: Shut up. I know.
2: He makes me sick. How long we gotta hang around here, kid?
1: Not long. Not long at all.
3: No. Not the ship.
1: We stopped off, Cheaters and me, on the way here from the railroad yards. We picked up my shiv, or I stashed it last year. But I ain't lost my touch. I tried throwing it on the way here. I didn't lose my touch, did I, Cheetah?
2: You sure didn't.
3: Kid, we grew up on the same block. Well, we made the grade together. Don't cut me, kid. Don't cut me.
1: Yeah, we made the grade. And you give me the shove down the grade, I ought to give it to you.
3: No, kid. Look, I'll get out of town. I'll get out of the country. Let me live, kid. Let me live.
2: Finish it, kid. This jerk is dead, but he ain't got sense enough to lie down.
1: Lie down. For old time's sake, Spike.
3: Yeah, kid. Yeah.
1: For old time's sake. You get it in the throat.
3: Oh, you get it.
1: That's that.
2: Let's get out of here, kid.
1: Wait a minute. I gotta wipe the blade off first. No sense letting it get rusty.

0: So the cheater's not a flat foot in sight. They ain't missed us yet.
1: Now, fella, your dame better have your clothes around. We're sitting ducks in these outfits. It's getting light outside.
0: Yeah, she'll have the clothes. Now, look. That's her door there. You got it?
1: You got it.
0: Watch the stairs. Anything shows, don't ring the bell. Come in. I'll leave the door on the latch. And I'll call you as soon as I've talked to her. Okay?
1: Yeah, okay. You get going.
2: Just a minute. Just a minute.
1: Hiya, Janice, baby.
2: Kid, where'd you come from?
0: What do you suppose? And without permission. Baby, you look like a million bucks, even so early in the morning.
2: You can't stay here. This is the first place to look.
0: Oh, they ain't missed us yet. And I ain't staying.
2: Then what'd you come for, darling?
0: Some clothes. For me and a pal of mine is watching the stairs. And my kick. You got my word, ain't you, baby?
2: Yeah, kid. You've changed. You're tougher.
0: You learn how up there. Come here, baby. Like old times, huh?
2: Yeah, I guess so.
0: Well, let me pick a suit and stuff for Cheaters. Then I'll call him. He can dress out here while I'm in the other room.
2: No, let me get the clothes from him there.
0: Janet. Oh, guys. Coney. Let me get the clothes from in there, you lousy double-crossing dame.
2: Hey, please, you gotta understand. He said he'd send me up, too.
3: Hey, what's going on here? Hey, Janice, what's the...
2: No, kid, don't go.
0: Oh, you, Coney, wake up. I want you to know who gave it to you.
3: Let me up. Let me out of this thing.
0: You sold me up the river. Give me to the cops, and then you take my girl.
3: Your girl, you jerk kid. She was mine all the time.
0: Then I got my girl. She was yours all the time. So that was your racket.
3: No, kid, no. Put away the ship.
0: You're done. When I cut a man, he dies slow. But he dies.
2: I gotta get away. Murder. I can't stay.
0: Get away from that door. Get away. Cheaters, get in here.
2: Gotta get away. Connie's dying. I gotta get away.
0: You got trouble, kid? Connie. The fence in there. I gave it to her. Now, her.
3: I told you, dames is poison, kid.
2: Kid. Johnny. Don't hurt me. Don't hurt me. No, no,
0: Pretty
2: no.
0: Face. Lying mouth. No more lipstick. Well, what are you waiting for? Will you finish it, kid? Finish it. Huh. It's done. I'm done. We're all done.
3: Finish the dame. You don't want to leave nobody to talk?
0: What do I care? Oh, no, I didn't.
3: You're nuts. You're complete nuts.
0: Cheaters. Call the cops.
3: Now, I knew you.
0: I told you something you want when I gave her. Call them. Pick up the phone. Call them. And beat it. They'll have a start. They'll have me. They won't worry none about you. They get you. You can tell them you saw me do it. Did I? That I went crazy or something. You'll get off easier than me. Well, call them. Call them quick before I lose my nerve and cut both of us. Call them. You hear me? Call him now. Tell him. Kid should just cut up his past. And he got no future.
4: Dickie Moore, who starred as Johnny Scott in Kid Shiv, will be back with you in just a moment.

0: Now here in person is Dickie Moore.
1: There's a great deal of truth in Kid Shiv's story. There's truth in the fact that he took what seemed to be the easy way out of a bad environment. There's truth in the fact that he was helped along the way by male and female hoodlums whose prototypes exist in actual events. And there's truth in the fact that the kid, like so many young men, found no help when he was put away. That he was given no retraining toward a useful life. But the most tragic truth of all is that society as a whole loses many potentially good citizens when it fails to open up the right roads to such a large segment of our youth. In the end, for society as well as for the criminal, crime does not pay.
0: Thank you, Mr. Moore. Not Pay is written by Ira Marion and directed by Mark B. Lowe, with music composed and conducted by John Gart. Technical advisor is Burton B. Turtis. The events, characters, and names used in the story you've just heard are fictitious. Any similarity is purely coincidental. This is Bob Williams speaking.

0: Dr. Weir's mystery will be continued shortly. Say, by the way, Doctor, is mystery your sole pleasure?
1: Young man, what could be more pleasant than mystery?
0: Well, music, for instance. That
1: music, why, of course. Have you ever heard my clanking of chains?
0: Doctor, I'm afraid you've got me wrong. 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
3: 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Doctor, last week you told us that tonight's story took place in the Casbah at Algiers.
4: Yes, the Casbah. I remember it as the place of countless streets winding up and down, past colorful cafes where 100 tongues were spoken, and often a street would end in shadowy darkness, which a man would be foolhardy to enter alone. Yes, Mr. Bartell, that was the Casbah that Sherlock Holmes and I knew in that winter of 99.
3: Well, how did you happen to be out there, Doctor?
4: Do you mind if I tell you the story from the start, Mr. Bartell? It really began on a winter night in Baker Street, its conclusion of a strange murder in Montrevor Castle. A charming young girl sat on the sofa of our lodgings in Baker Street and
5: But, Mr. Holmes, you can't say you'll have nothing more to do with the
6: matter. Miss Fitzfield, I found the true murderer of the Dowager Countess and committed suicide. Surely the case has ended.
5: Yes, Mr. Holmes, you found the real murderer. But now I want you to find the unfortunate young man who fled England 5 years ago when he was suspected of a crime.
4: This is a new development, Miss Stedfield. Please tell us about it.
5: It's Douglas Milton that I'm talking about.
6: Oh, yes, yes. He was the heir to the title, wasn't he?
5: Yes, Mr. Holmes. He was a sensitive, artistic boy, and when he knew that he was under suspicion, he ran away.
6: Mm-hmm.
5: Of course, everyone regarded his flight as an admission of guilt. That is, until you found the real culprit, Mr. Holmes.
4: I imagine, Miss Stedfield, that your interest in the missing boy is not entirely, shall we say, altruistic?
5: I'm in love with him, Dr. Watson.
4: Oh.
5: We were engaged to be married when he ran away. Mr. Holmes, you've got to find him. He must know that his name has been cleared and that he's inherited the title.
6: Miss Stedfield, have you any direct news, any letter from your fiancé since he left 5 years ago?
5: None.
6: Any clues as to his hiding place?
5: Only this. It's a painting I received anonymously a year after he had left.
6: Oh.
5: It was sent from a forwarding address in London. Here it is, Mr. Holmes.
6: Thank you.
4: More oil painting. Very good one, too, sir.
6: Yes. The sense of composition and his use of color is unusually brilliant. You recognize this painting as the work of your fiancé, Miss Stretfield?
5: I'm certain of it.
6: Yes. Wonderful use of color. Observe the delicate shadings of that sunset and the brilliant green of the oasis. This scene is extraordinarily reminiscent of the desert in North Africa.
5: Yes, yes, that's what made me say I was certain he'd gone abroad, Mr. Holmes.
4: But why should he go to North Africa?
6: A good place, Watson, for an Englishman who imagines himself to be escaping justice. Remember, the Foreign Legion is stationed there.
5: You think he might have joined the Legion, Mr. Holmes?
6: Right. It would seem logical. No question to ask to those who join it, and its colorful obscurity might easily appeal to a young fellow in trouble. Hello.
4: What is it, Holmes?
6: Quite a few grains of sand between the canvas and the frame here. Mr. Stretfield, do you mind if I pry the canvas loose?
5: Do anything you like, Mr. Holmes, if it gives you any clue to Douglas's whereabouts.
6: Give me your penknife, will you, Watson? Thanks, old chap. Here we are.
4: Can you see anything?
6: Uh-huh. Look. The word sheriff. An Elafun. A stamp here. Sheriff is probably the famous name, and Elafun is a town some 50 miles from Algiers. That settles it. Mr. Stretfield, I accept your case. Watson and I will go to Africa and try to find your fiancé, Douglas Milton.
7: Monsieur Sherlock Holmes and Dr. Watson, I have heard of you so often, but I never thought I should see you here at the headquarters of the Foreign Legion. What can I do for you, gentlemen?
6: Well, Colonel Le Breton, I'm trying to trace an Englishman who has been missing during the past 4 years. I have reason to believe that he might have joined the Legion.
7: Yeah, I shall look in my records. Let me see. 4 years ago would be 1895. If Sherlock Holmes is tracking him, then I suppose he was in trouble in his own country. If he was in trouble, he might easily have come to us. We ask no questions. 95. In that year, three young Englishmen joined us. One of them died of dysentery 2 years ago in Sidi Raji. One of them deserted 18 months ago, and we have been unable to trace him. The third is my adjutant, who brought you into my office just now.
6: And he is, I would say, about 3 inches shorter than Douglas Milton. And men do not shrink in the Foreign Legion, eh, Colonel?
7: They do not, Monsieur Holmes.
4: And the fellow who deserted must be our man.
6: Unless it's the one who died of dysentery. Colonel de Brisson, how would you advise us to set about trying to find a deserter?
7: Monsieur Holmes, there's only one place in Algeria where a man can hide from the Foreign Legion and remain evil.
6: Oh, and what's that place?
7: The Casbah in Algiers.
6: Then that's our destination, Watson.
7: Be very careful, please, gentlemen. The Casbah is a place where the law is exiled. The police have no jurisdiction there. The only rule is that of strength, violence, and
6: be very cautious, I assure you. Goodbye, Colonel Brisson, and thank you for your help.

0: Well, I must say that I think Colonel de Briston rather exaggerated the dangers of the Casbah. I suppose you're going to tell me this cafe is the headquarters for a dope smuggling ring or white slaving or something.
1: Its ramifications are even more extensive than those you've mentioned.
0: You're joking, Holmes.
1: I assure you I'm not, old fellow. Huh? My old friend Duhamel is chief of police upstairs. When I told him our mission, he advised me to come here. A 500-franc note, and the proprietor can obtain any and all information regarding the underworld. But as little as 200 francs, can arrange a murder. So that gives you some idea of the relative value of the Casbah.
0: Good Lord, then you've already spoken to the proprietor?
1: Oh, yes, yes. A charming scoundrel, a fellow by the name of Rastin. I gave him 500 francs and asked him to set his underworld grapevine in motion to see whether an Englishman living in hiding here in the Casbah could be found.
0: And I thought we'd come here for a quiet meal.
1: Here comes Rocky now. Let's hope he has news for us. Here we are, Rocky. Come sit down, won't you?
2: Rocky works fast, does he not, Mr. Holmes? Your friend?
1: My friend knows that you're working with me. What have you found out?
2: A drink first. The tongue of Rafi is parched. Would you have me die of thirst before I give you my news? Vermut Kassid.
3: Vivi, Rafi?
1: You have news for me, then?
2: But yes.
1: Good, what is it?
2: First, you will pay me more money, no?
1: But I gave you 500 francs. You said that you'd do the job for that.
2: Can I help it if some tongues are more costly to make wag than others? It took the 500 to get the wag. Am I to have nothing for my own trouble?
3: But very much catchy, Mr. Rafi.
2: Ah, good, good. The gentleman will pay for it.
1: There you are.
3: Yes, see, Missy.
2: I will drink to your health, gentlemen, both of you. You will pay me more money, no?
0: But my friend's already given you 500. You should stick to your bargain, my good fellow.
2: My information is a bargain at 750 francs. It would be a bargain at 1,000, but Rafi will let you have it for 750 because he likes you. You will give it to me, no?
1: And if I refuse?
2: Then you get no information, and perhaps I spread news in the Casbah that makes it uncomfortable for you gentlemen to be there.
0: Wait, Scott, this is blackmail.
2: I get the money, no?
1: You're a scoundrel, Rafi.
2: Of course I'm a scoundrel.
1: Here's your money. An information?
2: There is an Englishman hiding here in the Casbah. I do not know his name, but he is tall and fair-haired. I cannot tell you where he lives, but if you go to the cafe of 1,000 sides, you will find a girl who sings there, a girl who sings like a nightingale. Her name is Aisha, and she can lead you to your Englishman.
1: A girl named Aisha, the cafe of 1,000 sides.
2: That is right. I would suggest that you go there in disguise. Two well-dressed Englishmen might find themselves in trouble. For a small fee, say 200 francs, I will escort you there myself.
1: Thank you, yes. I think we can manage by ourselves, Rafi.
2: If your business is concluded quickly and time weighs heavy on your hands, Rafi can take you to some places of rare interest. Dancing girls that wither one's eyeballs with their beauty. For 500 francs, gentlemen.
1: Thank you, Rafi. I have a feeling that I will not weigh heavily on our hands. Good night.
2: You work too hard, gentlemen. You should learn how to play. Good night.
0: On my soul, I think that fellow's the biggest blackguard I ever met.
1: I quite agree, old chap, but he is amusing.
0: By the way, Holmes, don't you think that when this case is finished, we might have a time on our hands?
1: Oh, Watson, you're incorrigible. But I think... Watson.
0: What is it?
1: There's a man sitting over in the corner by himself.
0: Oh, yes. His face seems familiar. We've seen him before somewhere.
1: Of course we have. His name is Oliver Leeming. We met him at the inquest on the Montrella case.
0: So we did. Now, what else do you suppose he's doing here in the Casbah?
1: Not on a holiday, I'm sure. Mr. Oliver Leeming, if you recall, is a cousin of Douglas Milton's. The man we're searching for. If Milton were ever declared legally dead, Mr. Leeming over there would inherit the title.
0: It looks to me as if we're not the only people in the Casbah who are searching for the missing heir.
1: That's true, old fellow. Come on, let's go and talk to the gentleman. Of an evening. I'm very glad to meet you here.
4: Well, Sherlock Holmes and Dr. Watson, won't you sit down?
1: Thank you.
4: Well, the small faces, isn't it, or has somebody said that before? I wondered if you'd spot me over here at the corner.
0: Oh, you saw, sir.
4: Of course. You seem to be in such deep conversation with that scoundrel, Rafi. I didn't like to disturb you.
1: Very considerate of you, I'm sure. Why are you here, Mr. King?
4: Oh, I'm making a business trip. This is my day off.
1: As I recall it, you're in the publishing business.
4: Correct. What a memory you have.
1: It seems peculiar that you should be on a business trip here. Are you planning on opening a publishing house in Algiers, or are you searching the Casbah for new authors?
4: Why not? I'm a great believer in encouraging new talent.
1: Mr. Meeming, why don't you admit that you're here for the express purpose of trying to find your cousin, Douglas Milton?
4: Mr. Holmes, you've discovered my secret. The great Sherlock Holmes and his watchdog have their eyes on me. They know that I succeed to the title if Douglas Milton dies.
1: Yes, Mr. Leaving, we know that fact.
4: And you have fathomed my plan to find Douglas before me and kill him so that I may inherit the title. How lucky I am to meet you in Mokasba, where you cannot arrest me. Well, it's a race against time, gentlemen, but I have a head start, as you will soon find out. Goodbye, and the best of luck to you.
0: Extraordinary fellow. He's joking, of course.
1: I believe not, Watson. I think he labors under the physical belief that the best method of discounting the truth is to state it as boldly so that it will not be believed.
0: Great Scott, then we must work fast.
1: Yes, old chap, we must. I'm sure that we're entrants in a race against death. We must get back to the hotel and into our disguises as quickly as possible. After that, we shall visit a young lady named Aisha in the Cafe of a Thousand Sighs. And I'm certain, Watson, that it will be the first time two men have ever entered the Casbah for the express purpose of preventing a murder.
5: We'll hear the rest of Dr. Watson's story in just about a second, which gives me time to remind you that if you like the flavor of big, plump, juicy muscat grapes, you'll love the flavor of Petri California Muscatel. What a wine. Petri Muscatel is the perfect after-dinner wine. It looks good, smells better than it looks. When it comes to the taste department, well, you never tasted anything like it. For a really good wine, remember first Petri, then Muscatel. Petri Muscatel. Well, Doctor, I can hardly wait to hear what happened next. You and Sherlock Holmes went back to the hotel, I suppose.
0: Yes, Mr. Hotel. Holmes quickly adopted the disguise of an Arab guide, while I assumed the role of a tourist. And we started off on our search. Outside the Cafe of a Thousand Sighs, we met with a rude shop. Good Lord. It's the fellow we met in the cafe.
1: Yes, Oliver Leeming, with a knife between his shoulders.
0: He's dead, Holmes. Didn't we get in touch with the police?
1: What can they do? Remember, there is no law on the Casbah. In any case, this man is beyond our help. Our job is to protect the living. Come on, old fellow. Let's go to the Cafe of a Thousand Sighs and find this girl, Aisha. The girl, Rafi says, sings like a nightingale.
6: Comment la seule qui chante, je l'appelle ma petite bourgeoise, ma tante qui, ma tante qui, ma tante noire.

0: get our role of tourist and guide, old chap.
1: Master, would you suit this, Aisha?
2: Very much indeed.
1: I will see if it can be arranged, Master.
0: Be careful, me, Watson. I'll see what I can do.
2: Right, your Holmes. Be careful now.

0: Sean?
1: What do you want, greasy one?
0: There is an Englishman at the table over there. He wishes to talk to Aisha.
1: Which one is he?
0: The man who sits at the table in the corner. He's very rich, Aisha, and demands you a great deal. He told me to give you this 500 franc note.
1: So? Very well. You may bring him to my rooms. The door is at top of stairway, to the right.
0: Good, Aisha. I fetch him.
1: I shall be waiting.
0: Aisha, we'll see you, master. Follow me, please.
2: Oh, very well. I hope you know that you're going to handle this, Colonel.
3: Don't worry, Watson. Says I think honesty will be the best policy.
2: Well, I'm not so sure. This place is a thieves' kitchen if ever I saw one. You'd better be careful.
3: First door to the right at the top of the stairs. This is it.
1: Call me. Oh, come and sit over here, Mr. Englishman. Greasy, you may leave us.
3: Mademoiselle, I may as well tell you at once that I am not an Arab guide. My name is Sherlock Holmes.
1: What do you want with me? Why you trick your way in here?
3: Don't be frightened, mademoiselle. I can explain our mission in a very few words. My friend and I have come in search of an Englishman by the name of Douglas Milton. We have good news for him.
1: What make you think I might know of him?
3: A gentleman by the name of Rafi suggested that you might.
1: What is your good news for this Englishman?
3: That he has been cleared of suspicion of murder and that he is the rightful Earl of Montrevor.
1: That means when he knows this, he will leave the Casbah and return to his country?
2: Naturally, my dear.
1: I do not know this man. I have never heard of him. Here is your 500 francs. Goodbye.
4: Not so fast, Aisha, mon petit chou. I've been listening from behind these curtains. Gentlemen, allow me to introduce myself. My name is Douglas Milton.
2: Douglas Milton, we found you at last.
3: Excuse me, it's an infinite pleasure to have seated at my mission. How do you do, sir?
4: This is very exciting.
2: Excuse me.
4: Yes, I think the occasion calls for a drink. What will it be, gentlemen?
2: Well, I think a glass of port would be very nice, sir.
3: Yes, it would be the most appropriate thought. Toasting the new Earl of Montrevor.
4: Splendid, splendid. Aisha, bring glasses and a bottle of port and some creme de menthe for me.
1: You are not going to England. I will never let you leave me.
4: Oh, stop being so melodramatic, Aisha. Please bring two bottles and some glasses.
1: Very well. I am sorry.
4: Mr. Holmes, I can't tell you how I appreciate your trouble in coming all this way to find me. Well, I must tell you at once, there's one problem that makes it difficult for me to leave this country. You see, I deserted from the Foreign Legion.
2: Yes, yes, yes, we know that, my boy. In fact, that's how we first got onto your trail.
3: I shouldn't let that fact worry you, Mr. Milton. I'm certain the British consul in Algiers can arrange to have any charges dropped against a peer of the realm.
4: Oh, I never thought of that.
1: Here are the bottles.
4: You must excuse the glass, gentlemen. Tumblers are hardly cooked, I suppose. But, well, they won't spoil the flavor, I'm sure. Two glasses of port and a creme de menthe for me. Only three glasses, Aisha? Bring a glass for yourself.
1: I do not wish to drink.
4: And I insist that you do. Bring a glass, Aisha.
1: Why should I drink if you are leaving
3: me? Mr. Milton, do you know Oliver Leeming?
4: Oh, of course, he's my cousin. Well, he came here half an hour ago and threatened me.
2: Did you also know that he's lying dead in the street? Murdered?
4: Well, yes. Yes, I did. If we went in the Casbah, I wouldn't tell you this, but Aisha stabbed him. She followed him when he left here. He killed him and then slipped back just in time to sing a song a few moments ago. Oh, you needn't look so shocked, Dr. Watson. Life is cheap in the Casbah, and Aisha is a girl of violent passions. Come on, let's drink.
3: A toast to the new Earl of Montrevor.
4: Yes.
2: Oh, excuse me, sir. You took the wrong glass. You were drinking my port.
4: Oh, silly mistake. I can't bear port. Very English of me, I'm afraid, but, well, after all these years, I don't feel particularly English. In fact, I'll probably find it very hard to adjust myself to the old life when I go back. Or perhaps I should say, if I go back.
3: Since you feel that way about it, Mr. Milton, why go? You can take the title and the revenues of the estate without leaving Algeria. You could stay here and live on the income.
4: I didn't realize that would be possible. You sure I could do that?
3: Oh, yes, I'm quite certain of it. Hmm. But if you doubt my word, I suggest we all adjourn to the British consulate in Algiers. They can put you straight on the matter.
4: That's a good idea. Let's go over there at once.
1: No, I've been listening to you, my friend. You're planning to leave me. Once you go from the club, I shall never see you again.
4: Put down that knife, Aisha.
1: I will not let you go. You belong to me. If you try to leave me now, I will kill you.
4: Put down that knife, Aisha. You've done enough damage for one night.
1: Why, you...
4: Down, you fool!
1: Let me go! Let me go!
4: She twisted the knife on herself as she fell.
2: Holmes, help me turn her over. She's dead, Mr. Milton.
4: Poor Aisha.
3: It's a bloody path that leads to the Montrevor title, sir. I suggest that we see that the poor girl's body is taken care of. Then go to the British Consulate without any further delay. Now that we're at the consulate, Mr. Milton, I suggest that you swear on oath that you are Douglas Milton, heir to the Montrevor estate. This gentleman is a commissioner of oaths, and we can go in and see the consul.
5: Very well. Now, raise the right hand, please, and repeat after me. I hereby solemnly swear that I am Douglas Milton, the missing heir to the Montrevor estate.
4: I hereby swear that I am Douglas Milton, missing heir to the Montrevor estate.
5: Thank you, sir. And now, if you'll sign the statement here, these gentlemen can witness it.
4: There you are.
5: Thank you, sir. And now, if you gentlemen will sign.
3: Yes, certainly.
5: Thank you, gentlemen. The document is now legal.
4: Splendid. Let's go over and see the consul.
3: Not yet, my friend. Watson, this man is not Douglas Milton.
4: What the devil are you talking about?
3: There is no law on the Casbah, sir, so you cannot be punished for the two murders you committed there. But now that your avarice has tempted you here to Algiers, where you've been foolish enough to sign a false statement, I think we can at least settle you very nicely for desertion, false impersonation, forgery and perjury.
2: What do you mean?
3: The story should be obvious, old fellow. Oliver Leeming did track down the deserter. Recognition was uncertain after so many years, but at least it gave this gentleman the idea of impersonating the real Douglas Milton, a friend of his.
4: You have a lively imagination, Mr. Holmes.
3: The real Douglas Milton died of dysentery 2 years ago in Fidel Reich. As soon as the idea of impersonating Milton was born, Leeming had to die.
4: Your theories are very interesting, but you haven't a shred of proof. I say that I'm Douglas Milton. How are you going to prove otherwise?
3: Very simply, my dear sir. Douglas Milton was a painter. A painter who excelled in the use of vivid colors. You, sir, suffer from the quite common malady of red-green color blindness. Less than an hour ago, you mistook a glass of port, which is red, for a glass of creme de menthe, which is green. I knew at once that you were an imposter.
4: You're cleverer than I thought you were, Holmes.
2: Goodbye. Here, come back.
3: No, Watson. Don't go after him.
2: But we can't let him escape, Holmes.
3: Don't worry, old chap. He won't escape. I sent a message to Colonel de Brion. If you go to the window, I think you'll find that the consulate is being watched. The Legion has a long memory for desertion. I don't think he'll get very far.
2: They got him, Holmes. Shot him as he was trying to run away.
3: A just death for him. Lived the life of violence and treachery, Watson. It's only fitting that he should die in the same manner.
6: Doctor, that was a swell story, but you know something? I wish you hadn't disillusioned me about the Casbah.
2: Disillusioned you? Why? What do you mean?
6: Well, before I heard your story, whenever somebody mentioned the Casbah, I'd always visualize a very glamorous, romantic sort of place full of beautiful women. Every one of them a ringer for Hedy Lamarr.
2: No.
6: Yeah? And I could just see myself, handsome, dashing, going up to one of those beautiful girls and whispering in my fine French accent, "Darling, you're sensational. You're lovely. Gorgeous. Tell me. Have you ever tried Petri wine? It's wonderful." Well, you must admit, Doctor, that is the truth. It is wonderful wine. It certainly ought to be. After all, winemaking has been the business of the Petri family ever since way back in the 1800s. For generations, the Petri family has handed down from father to son, the fine art turning luscious, sun-ripened grapes and fragrant, delicious wine. And don't forget, because the making of Petri wine is a family affair, the letters P-E-T-R-I on a bottle of wine are the personal assurance of the Petri family that every drop of wine in that bottle is good wine. So no matter what type of wine you prefer, for any occasion, remember you can't go wrong with a Petri wine because Petri took time to bring you good wine. Well, Doctor, now I suppose you're ready to tell us about next week's story?
2: Yes, and as soon as I have, I want you to meet a friend of mine.
6: A friend?
2: Yes. But first, Mr. Bartell, next week, I'm going to tell you an adventure in which, for once, Holmes came off second best. An exciting story of high society and romance. I call it A Scandal in Bohemia.
6: Boy, that sounds swell. And now, what about your friend?
2: Well, he's waiting at the microphone in San Francisco. He's Dr. Langley Porter. He wants to tell us about something very important. Dr. Langley Porter.
7: 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That your gifts will reach the Italians who need them, you may be sure. Americans of this organization will distribute the packages in Italy through the Italian Red Cross, the Catholic Relief Organization, the League of Italian Women, the Confederation of Italian Labor, and the Italian government. In California, rationing has gone. Christmas comes. There, in Italy, death is on the prowl. 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It's up to you.
2: 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I know that our friends listening in will do all that they can to help the organization, American Relief for Italy.
6: Tonight's Sherlock Holmes adventure is written by Dennis Green and Anthony Boucher and was suggested by an incident in the Sir Arthur Conan Doyle story, The Crooked Man. Music is by Dean Fossler. Mr. Rathbone appears through the courtesy of Metro-Goldwyn-Mayer and Mr. Bruce through the courtesy of Universal Pictures, where they are now starring in the Sherlock Holmes series. This is the Mutual Broadcasting System.
8: One of the newest developments of chemical science to be made available commercially by the DuPont Company is Antu, a long-known chemical discovered during the war to be a better rat poison. Now it is available in branded compounds for your use. Antu is so powerful that a few ten-thousandths of an ounce will kill a rat. It is easy to use in a bait or as a tracking powder. While Antu is a special poison for the common rat and is not as dangerous as most rat poisons, it is a poison, and pets and animals should be kept away from it. Your local dealer probably sells a rat poison containing Antu, one of the DuPont Company's better things for better living through chemistry. As a result of long continuing research in the field of commercial explosives, the DuPont Company today manufactures more than 200 different formulations of dynamite, as well as other explosives, blasting supplies, and accessories. DuPont research has also brought to light new and more efficient ways of using explosives, including a new and better way to fire them, the DuPont Blasting Timer. It is now known that in some types of blasting, better results are obtained when one big blast is divided into a number of little ones, fired with almost unbelievable accuracy, a few thousandths of a second apart. The new DuPont invention, the DuPont Blasting Timer, detonates blasts in just this way. It looks like a portable radio. Inside the box, cams so delicately machined that they operate with greater accuracy than a fine stopwatch, close switches that fire the shots one after another. In developing natural resources such as coal and other minerals, blasting must occasionally be carried out near residential and business districts. Here, the timer is of service because it reduces the vibration of the ground. The DuPont timer also makes delay shooting even safer than before, providing an accurate means of firing the charges without using electric blasting caps in the drill holes and lessening the danger that an unfired charge will remain in a hole and go off later by accident. In addition, tests indicate that the DuPont Blasting Timer will be of considerable aid in rock quarries, bringing down the rock in smaller pieces, which means greater efficiency and lowered costs. This new DuPont invention is another contribution to efficiency and safety from the DuPont Company, maker of better things for better living through chemistry.

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2: Family Theater presents Ronald Reagan, Audrey Totter, and Gene Cagney.

Thank you, Gene Baker. Family theater's only purpose is to bring to everyone's attention a practice that must become an important part of our lives if we are to win peace for ourselves, peace for our families, and peace for the world. Family theater urges you to pray. Pray together as a family. The West has always been noted for great deeds of prowess. Everything was said to be a little bit bigger, a little bit better. Men could ride better, shoot straighter, and boast louder than anywhere else in the world. Or so they said. But the thing they had the least of, and therefore valued the most in this great frontier land, was romance. Love could prove the undoing of the strongest hero, and a kiss could start a chain of reaction that would put the atomic bomb to shame. As proof of this, Family Theater is happy to present Ronald Reagan as Jack Dart and Gene Cagney as Salome Jane in Bret Hart's gay classic, The Kiss of Salome Jane.

0: hot as all get out that day. I'll never forget it. Oh, my name's Ben Baxter, newspaper editor and head of the vigilantes in our town. Well, we'd had just about enough of Red Pete, so in spite of the heat, I called the boys together, and off we rode after the outlaw. He'd teamed up with another fella, young kid, and they almost got away for a while, and then we started closing in on him. Pete raised his gun and...
1: Doggone it, that was my last bullet.
2: They got us cornered, Red Pete.
1: Yeah, right in front of my own cabin, too. My own kinfolk. Leastways, it makes it handy for me to say goodbye to my old lady. Reckon we're through, kid. Ho, oh, boy! Easy! Ho!
3: Oh. What's you stopping for, Pete? Get going, or do you want the vigilantes to hang you?
1: No, shut up and stand back, old gal. Don't want you or Slummy Jean mixed up in this here ruckus.
0: Quite a run, Pete. That last shot of mine would have brought you down, editor. If and I hadn't have missed, and that if and will hang you, Red Pete. Now, if you got anything to say to your folks, say it now. And say it quick.
1: I got nothing to say. Just leave my kinfolk alone, boys. Women and kids didn't have nothing to do with my horse stealing. And Salome Jane over there, she's just down here a-visiting.
3: I'm real sorry I didn't get to see more of you, Pete.
1: I'm sorrier than you, Salome.
3: I got something to say if my husband don't. Vigilantes. Call yourselves men? Skulking around, afraid to show yourself, except near a cabin of women and young'uns. You cockeyes are real brave.
4: Now, Mr. Pete.
0: We could have picked off your husband and the stranger any time during the chase.
3: Yeah, but you didn't. That's what it took, some talent. But you wanted to save them so as you could hang them. Can't kill them quick and easy, can you, vigilantes? And you call that law? Me? I'll take good, sincere horse stealing any time.
1: All right, let up on that old gal. They got me, so make the best of it.
3: Oh.
0: And you, young fella.
5: Yes, sir.
0: You got anybody to say goodbye to?

0: judge of horse flesh, too. Boom Pointer's horse can outrun anything in this country.
1: Well, how do you know? Maybe he is telling the truth.
2: You taking up for a stranger, Salome Jane?
0: Now, you're mighty handsome, Salome, but you're no judge man, or you'd never stick up for no horse thief.
3: But I didn't...
2: Oh, what's the use? Salome Jane...
1: Yeah, Ben?
2: You might do worse than say goodbye to a dying man, and him a stranger.
4: Salome do anything for a man? She's too uppity for that.
3: Next thing, you'll be wanting her to kiss him, Ben.
4: Yeah. He does look awful lonesome.
3: How many a young buck is lonesome around here for you, Salome? But you won't look at none of them except in Rube Water.
0: And he don't get no more than a look. Go ahead. Kiss the horse thief, Salome. I dare you.
1: Damn it. What's your name, mister?
2: Jack Dart. Now, hold on, Salome Jane. You really ain't planning to...
1: Kiss him? Well, he told me to say goodbye, didn't he?
0: Oh, yeah, but I didn't...
1: Well, that's just what I'm going to do, Ben.
2: I'm beholden to you, miss, but...
1: There now, Mr. Dart. You've been said goodbye to good.
2: Thank you. She kissed you.
1: Yeah.
3: Right smack on the mouth.
0: Doggies for Salome James kiss. I'd even steal a horse.
2: All right, time's up. Bring them along. Let's ride, boys.

0: for Sawyer's Crossing, our hanging headquarters, in great and breathless haste. Maybe that's what stopped us from seeing a most uncommon change in the stranger since Salome Jane kissed him. Stopped us from noting that his color was high, his eye bright and watchful. Yeah, that haste made us careless, all right, because we was just a mile away from Sawyer's when...
1: Hey, get away!
2: Oh, good, kid.

0: Slim Jane?
1: Yeah, Dad?
0: What's this I hear you're doing over at Red Pete's the other day? Honey fogling with a horse thief.
1: Well, if that's what you heard, reckon you about heard it straight, Dad.
0: Well, that's no way for you to act, Salome. You've been a good girl since your ma died, taking care of me in the house. But you're too pretty to go around kissing strangers and horse thieves at that. And this horse thief got away, Salome, and that's a horse of a different color.
1: Got away?
0: Didn't you see the piece in the Sierra Record?
1: Did they let him off?
0: Not much. Slipped his cords, he did. Was going down the grade. Pulled up short. Just like a vaquero again, a lassoed bull. Almost dragging the man leading him off his horse. And then they skywooted up the grade. More grits, Injun.
2: Yeah, Madison Clay.
1: Well, go on, Dad. What happened next?
0: He got away. For that matter, on that horse at Judge Boone Pointer's, he could have dragged the whole posse of them on their knees if he'd have liked. And it served him right, too. Instead of stringing him up before the door or shooting him on sight, they must allow to take him down before the whole committee for an example.
1: But he claimed he never stole that horse.
0: Them vigilantes, all us clinging and hanging onto a scrap of law, and the prisoner escapes. Makes me sick. Why, when Jake Meyer shot your old Aunt Viney's husband, I just meandered out through the woods, careless like, till he come out. Then I just rode right up to him and I said, All right, but...
1: Dad, this man, this horse thief, did he get clean away without getting hurt at all?
0: He did. And unless he's fool enough to sell the horse, he can keep away, too. Well, I'm taking my shotgun and going up the north pasture. Take care of a cow with a new calf.
1: You don't need your gun for an ailing cow, Dad.
0: Well, I'll need it in case I run into that sneaking hound Phil Larrabee. You know we're feuding, Salome.
1: Yeah, I know, Dad. Well, take care of yourself.
0: You better tell that to Larrabee.
1: Feuding. Wonder what it'd be like to know something different. Different, like...
2: More coffee now, Salome Jane.
1: What?

Oh, no, Injun. I'm all through. Injun, sit down a minute with me. Injun, you ever been kissed? No, I mean really kissed. I had something like flowers and rainbows and thunder and lightning and... Darn fool. Oh, but it was plumb wonderful, Injun. And funny how it came about. I did it on a dare. His lips was cold as death at first. But they warmed up some before it was over. What? Oh, look at me in that mirror there, Injun. I'm blushing. Gee, I'm mighty glad he got away.

0: did you expect?
1: Phil Larrabee.
2: What's up now?
1: Did you see him sneaking around here today, Salome?
2: Of course not. Why?
1: On my way home, one of them Chinamen told me he saw him at Sawyer's Crossing.
2: Sawyer's Crossing?
1: Funny thing about that. Here I was thinking about Larrabee all the time I was up in the north pasture with that cow. And there were some tracks in the far end of the pasture that weren't mine.
2: Tracks?
1: Yeah. I followed them. They went around and around the house two or three times. As if they might have been prowling, kind of. Then I lost them again in the woods.
2: In the woods? Dad, suppose you just lie low for a few days and let me do a little prowling. If it's Larrabee, I'll spot him soon enough, and I'll let you know where he's hiding.
1: You just stay where you're at, Salome Jean. This ain't no woman's work. When it comes to feuding, Madison Clay will do his own shooting.
2: All right, Dad. Sure. Anything you want. Just the way you want it.
3: But after Dad went to bed that night, Salome Jean stayed wide awake, sitting by the window, looking out at the moonlight on the pines, listening and awaiting. She didn't know for what, but waiting. Then all of a sudden she heard it. A faint click, click in the direction of the wood. A mounted trespasser in the night, bidding no good for Madison Clay. Picking up her dad's shotgun, and not knowing why, his coat and hat as well, Salome Jean slipped out into the shadows and made for the woods, stopping at a place where whoever it was had to pass before reaching the house.
2: There's a horse here now. It's him, the horse thief. Or else his ghost. Is that you, Mr. Dodd?
4: Salome?
5: Miss Salome Jean, is it really you or am I dreaming?
2: I reckoned you was a ghost.
5: I might have been, but for you, reckon I'd have come back here all the same, dead or alive.
2: It's riskier coming back alive.
5: It's worth it.
2: Then it was you prowling around making tracks in the far pasture.
5: Oh, I come straight here when I got away.
2: Why? I mean, how'd you get here?
5: You helped me.
2: Me?
5: Why, your kiss, Salome Jean, put new life in me. Gave me strength to get away. I'm innocent, and I swore I'd come back here and thank you kindly, dead or alive. You see, I never had anybody else, man, woman, or child, do for me what you did. I never had a friend, only one I picked up along the trail, like Red Pete. But I never stole that horse. I did find him running loose, just like I told the vigilantes. But they wouldn't believe me. Do you believe me?
2: I believe you, Mr. Dodd.
5: I want to give him to you. He's staked out over there. They say Judge Boompointer will give $1,000 for him. I ain't lying, Miss Clay.
2: No, let's leave Salome Jane.
5: Salome. Salome Jane.
2: Oh, my name never sounded so good until you said it. Jack.
5: Take the horse. Get the reward. I'll turn him into your corral. You'll find him there in the morning, and no one will know but what he got himself lost again and joined the other horses.
2: Oh, I don't want the horse, though I reckon Dad might. But you, Jack, you're cold and you're starving. Here, put on these duds, and I'll go fetch you some food.
5: Salome.
2: Yes?
5: I'll manage to get away if... Well, if...
2: If what, Jack?
5: If you'll put the heart in me again like you did.
2: Oh, Jack. Jack, honey. Now you listen to me. You lie low in the woods till tomorrow sunup. I'll come back again. Now you go on and put on Dad's coat and hat, like I said. And keep his shotgun till morning, too. And lie close. Lie close till I come back.
5: Well, don't fret none. I'll be waiting. Salome Jane.

0: Jane. She's only been gone a little while, and it seems like... Who's that? Is she coming back?
1: Don't move! I've got you covered, Madison Clay!
0: What the...
2: By one of those vigilantes. I gotta get back to him.
3: Salome? Salome Jane?
2: What's Dad? I can't tell him about you. Yes, Dad?
3: Who fired them shots? What's up now, Salome?
2: Well, nothing, Dad. Nothing, at least, that I can find.
3: Well, what are you doing out here?
2: Oh, I wasn't in bed, and I ran out as soon as I heard the first shots.
3: I see. You got my gun?
2: Your gun? Oh, no, Dad.
3: Well, then, where is it? If that sneak Phil Larrabee fired them shots to lure me out, he could have potted me without a show a dozen times in the last 5 minutes.
2: Larrabee. That's right. It must have been him that...
3: What are you talking about, girl?
2: Well, now, that's right, Dad. You run right on in and look for your gun. You got no show out here without it.
3: Well, you're coming in too, Salome.
2: No, Dad, I thought I...
3: No, nothing. Come on now. I won't have a daughter of mine wandering around loose in the woods at night, especially when shooting's going on.
2: But, Dad...
3: A gun don't know whether you're male or female, you know.
2: Oh, Dad...
3: Yeah, somebody hiding my gun like that. You see there? It ain't by the door.
4: Who shoot Madison Clay?
3: I don't know, Injun. Say, did you hide my gun?
4: Me? No. No.
2: You know Injun won't touch a gun, Dad.
3: No. Well, I don't hear no more shooting, so the danger must be over now. Might as well get on back to bed. And see that you turn in too, Salome Jane. 10 o'clock is too late for a gal to be gallivanting around.
2: All right, Dad. I'll try to get some sleep.
0: But Salome Jane didn't sleep that night. She kept wondering if Jack Dart lay dead or dying. But it wasn't till the pale pink dawn painted the summit of the White Sierras that Mad fell asleep. Then Salome crept downstairs, and there by the light of a guttering candle, scrawled a note to him.
2: Dear Dad, in spite of what you said, I'm going out to see who fired them shots. Promise you won't leave the house till I come back.
0: And leaving the note open on the table, Salome Jane ran out into the growing day.
3: You're talking.
5: Listen, man, it's all right to know nothing to the law, but I'm your kin, and I'm here to tell you that Phil Larrabee's friends just picked him up.
3: What?
5: Drilled clean through with shotgun slugs. If he weren't so mean, he'd be deader than a crow.
3: Well. Larrabee defrayed, huh?
5: Now, get going. They're letting loose Larrabee's two half-brothers on you.
3: Oh, how can they tie it on me?
5: How can they tie it on you? Didn't you have to go and leave your hat and coat behind you like a darn fool? And your shotgun.
3: My shotgun?
5: Yeah, I got all your stuff on my horse. Picked them up in the woods coming over here. You ain't got more than time to get over to the state line and among your folks before they'll be down on you, man.
4: Look, Madison Clay. Paper on table.
3: Note from Salome. Salome done it. Disguised herself in my coat and hat and shot Phil Larrabee herself. Disgraced me by doing what I should have done, and by trickery, too. That just ain't honest feuding.
5: Here, here's your stuff, man. Now, get a hustle on, but... What are you gawking and staring at?
3: Give me that gun.
5: Sure, here.
3: Just like I thought. Both barrels have been discharged.
5: Well, of course... Look here, man. There's been no foul play, has they?
3: What do you mean?
5: There's been no hiring of men, no deputy to do this here job. You done it fair and square, yourself.
6: Yes, by gum, and who says I didn't?
5: Then wake up and light out!
6: All right, Breck, but first you go out to the Crown, pick me out a good horse. I got something to write to Salome Jean.
5: All right, man, but don't take too long.
6: This won't take long.
4: Madison Clay, what you do?
6: You go on back to your people, Injun. You'll be safe.
4: But Madison Clay...
6: Let me alone now. I got to write. Salome, you might have told me you did it and not leave your old father to find out how you disgraced yourself with him, too. I have said I done it. Took all the blame myself. The house and stock is yours. But you ain't no longer the daughter of your disgraced father, Madison Clay. I hope I don't never see this place again.
5: Well, you're in plenty of luck, man.
6: Luck.
5: Stole horse at Judge Boompointer's. Got away and straight among your stock in the corral. Now, you take him and you're safe. He can't be outrun this side of the state line.
6: I ain't no horsey.
5: Nobody says you are, but you'd be worse. You'd be a fool if you didn't take him. I'm testimony that you found him amongst your horses. So if you've ripped the Salome Jane, come on.
6: All right, Breck. I'm ready.

0: Oh, Jack. Jack, you're hurt.
1: No, but I wouldn't mind that.
0: I know. I know you're thinking I was afraid to come back here last night when I heard the shooting. But Dad stopped me, Jack. I couldn't get away till now.
1: A man shot at me. I thought it was a vigilante first. And then he called a name. He thought I was your dad.
0: Well, that'd be Phil Larrabee. He was after Dad, all right. And you drilled him, Jack.
1: Yeah. Then I rode off thinking I might be followed. And then it come to me all of a sudden. If Larrabee thought I was your dad, then everybody else would figure he'd shot him. So I come back here to tell the truth, Salome, and take his place.
0: Oh, do you think they'd believe you? Why, they was going to hang you for horse stealing. What do you think they'd do to you for shooting Larrabee?
1: I don't know.
0: No, Jack, I'm not going to let you.
1: Hey, someone's coming. Quick, get back in the brush. Dad's on the judge's horse.
0: And the way they're riding, they must be heading for the state line. Jack, Dad's already taken the blame for Larrabee shooting. Why, he's even took the horse you were supposed to have stolen. Oh, Jack, you don't have to go back and take his place.

0: That's the way Madison Clay left the county, and the way Jack Dart was vindicated. Oh, and a month later, a handbill was posted on one of the Sentinel Pines, reading...
1: Announcement. The Clay property and quarter section will be sold at auction to the highest bidder by Mrs. John Dart, daughter of Madison Clay, Esquire, who has returned to his estate in the bluegrass country for his state of health.
0: And still later, a few years, in fact, another announcement came from the same estate in the same bluegrass country.
2: This duck farm has produced the best racing blood in the country. And that's because my son-in-law, Jack Dart, is the best judge of horse flesh in the country. A straight and respectable man. And as for his wife, she's a beauty. To see her at the springs, rigged out in the latest fashion, you'd never think she'd ever lived outside of New York. Yes, sirree. That kiss of Salome Jane sure started something.

0: This is Aubrey Totter again. We often feel that our own problems are unique, that for others life is rather easy sailing. Sometimes our problem is the endurance of a great sorrow, but oftentimes it is the steady frustration which monotony induces in us, an endless procession of uninteresting, uninspiring tasks and duties. We feel that life is passing us by. We forget to look around us and see what many others really have to put up with, what a tonic it is, and how encouraged we are when we meet with manly and womanly poise and dignity in the sufferance of trials, both great and small. More often than not, when this poise and balance is genuine and trouble-proof, we find that it comes from personal prayer, an undeniable confidence that God is one's anchor. And family prayer, too, is the anchor of the home. No storm of misfortune or of temperament really can wreck the family which family prayer anchors. It makes a family composed and durable when everything seems bound to crack it up. Outbursts of temper, turbulent nerves, fits of disgust, and unwarranted rivalries can reach destructive proportions. But when our Lord comes among us, as we pray, the gales subside. We of so little faith are renewed in our faith in ourselves, in others, and in Him. In reality, the family that prays together stays together.
1: More things are wrought by prayer than this world dreams of.

From Hollywood, Family Theater has brought to you Ronald Regan and Gene Cagney in The Kiss of Salome Jane, with Audrey Totter as your hostess. Featured in our cast were Polly Bear, Herb Vigran, Verna Felton, Tom Holland, Howard Culver, and Byron Kane. The Kiss of Salome Jane was adapted by Virginia Cook from a short story by Bret Hart, with music composed and conducted by Harry Zimmerman, was directed for Family Theater by J.F. Mansfield. 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
1: CC microphone is Randy Stone on Nightbeat. But first, let me take a moment to tell you about two of Sunday's great shows on NBC. This Sunday, The Big Show will feature Joan Davis, Fred Allen, Georgia Gibbs, Johnny Johnston, Gertrude Berg, and your charming hostess, Tallulah Bankhead, with Meredith Wilson directing the orchestra and chorus. Then later Sunday, Theater Guild on the Air presents James Hilton's famous story, Goodbye, Mr. Chip. 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Now it's Nightbeat on NBC. NBC presents transcribed Frank Lovejoy in...

0: this is Randy Stone. I cover the night beat for the Chicago Star. Now, imagine this scene to yourself. You're sitting at the typewriter in the city room. There's nobody around. You're just finishing a real good yarn about an old lady and how she pioneered in the Middle West. The typewriter's clacking merrily on its way when a guy walks in. A fellow reporter. Slightly tipsy. Overcoat, tie, collar unfastened, and he flops down beside you. He throws his hat on your desk. And his hair looks like it had just come back from a Florida hurricane.
1: Hello.
0: Ben, you look awful.
1: Peculiar, I feel awful.
0: Ben, what's the trouble?
1: This is Hilda's great moment.
0: Hey, no kidding.
1: I just came for her.
0: Well.
1: Yeah, I wasn't even home. She called the hospital herself. You know, I wouldn't feel so nervous, only nothing like this ever happened to me before.
0: But why aren't you down at the hospital?
1: Not for me. All those guys walking the floor, reading magazines upside down, smoking. Besides, I'm a jinx.
0: A jinx?
1: Las Vegas. She was playing blackjack. She was winning. I sat down beside her. She started to lose. I left the table. She came away winners. I better stay away. Jinx like me.
0: Oh, that's batty. Having babies is a natural sequence of things. Women and babies.
1: From here on, I'm daddy. Father. Papa. Look at me, Randy. Do I look old enough to be a papa?
0: How long has she been at the hospital?
1: About a half an hour. What are you doing?
0: I'm trying to get out some copy.
1: No, forget it.
0: 4 o'clock deadline.
1: So have I.
0: I'll take care of your copy. You go on to the hospital.
1: I'm driving myself crazy. I just came from there. Guys pacing the floor, reading magazines upside down, smoking. Give me another cigarette. This tastes lousy.
0: Here.
1: Thanks. Listen, come on downstairs to the bar, huh? Wait a minute. Wait a minute, sit down.
0: Thought you wanted to get a drink.
1: No, I got to make a phone call. Can I use your phone? Thanks. My finger's like a thumb. 7-9-0-8 No, I can't dial this thing.
0: All right, give it to me. What's the number?
1: Never mind, I'll get the operator. Hello, operator, get me Anderson 79082, please. 82, yeah, thanks. You got a paperclip?
0: Paperclip?
1: Paperclip, paperclip.
0: Well, sure, sure. Hey, what for?
1: Kill me, I like the bend paperclip. Hello, Dr. Weiss, please. W-E-I-S-S, Weiss. Thanks. Stupid woman, she's been here for 10 years and she doesn't know. Yeah? Give me the floor, nurse. I don't know what floor. I wasn't even at the hospital when they brought her in. I don't even know the room number. Milton Weiss. Dr. Milton Weiss.
0: Huh?
1: Not on the staff. Now, look, what's the pitch, lady? You crazy or something? He's not on the staff. What hospital is this, huh?
2: I'm sorry. Wrong hospital.
1: I looked on the hospitals in the phone book. They got little black dots from the names to the number. I guess I must have followed along.
0: All right. Now calm down, will you?
1: I'll calm down when either I get a drink or a baby.
0: What hospital is he in?
1: Michael Reese.
0: Give me the phone.
1: Yeah.
0: What was his name?
1: Who?
0: Never mind, I remember. Oh, hello. Dr. Weiss, please. Yes, thank you. Wrong hospital. I've heard of nervous fathers, but I never... Oh, hello. Yes, in delivery. Oh, I see. I just wanted to report on Mrs. Ben Troy, please. Oh, I see. Well, thank you. Now, they can't ring the room.
1: What do you mean?
0: Well, they can't ring the room. There's no phone calls. That's the order. And Dr. Weiss is in delivery.
1: Well, what's he doing in delivery with Hilda sick like that?
0: Maybe he's in with Hilda.
1: What? Is that what they said? He was in the delivery room with Hilda? Is Hilda having a baby?
0: That's not what they said. All they said was they couldn't ring the room, and the doctor is in delivery. Ben, they're going to come and get you with a jacket if you don't calm down.
1: Let's go down for a drink. What are you sitting around for?
0: You're the one who wanted to make a phone call.
1: Don't argue with
0: me.
1: I'm
0: coming.
1: Hey.
0: Yeah.
1: Hand me a paperclip. It wasn't my idea.
0: It was somebody's idea.
1: She wants a family. I can't blame her. I want a family, too. I wish I were having a baby. I wish we could trade places right now.
0: Have another drink.
1: That's a good suggestion. Hey, Bill, one more over here, huh? Both of us.
0: I give you 2-1. It's a boy.
1: That's only even odds. Are you kidding?
0: Well, let me be a sucker. 2-1.
1: That's no deal.
0: Why not?
1: I'm not betting against myself.
0: You boy crazy?
1: You know why I want a boy? So I can keep him out of this business.
0: What does Hilda want?
1: Hilda wants a girl. Naturally.
0: They're nice, too.
1: Give me a nickel.
0: You just called. Relax, will you?
1: Relax, relax. So what? So your wife's having a baby. Relax. Take it easy.
0: Your worrying about it isn't going to do any good.
1: If she dies...
0: Don't talk silly.
1: Randy, so help me. If she dies...
0: She won't die.
1: If she dies, so help me, Randy.
0: An hour from now, you'll sit back and laugh about what you're doing right now.
1: Yeah, an hour from now. What time is it?
0: 10:35.
1: Exactly?
0: 10:36.
1: 10:36.
0: Get yourself loaded.
1: I can't get loaded. I could drink 50 of these and never get loaded. Nothing could load me up right now. Nothing. Randy? Did you ever meet Hilda?
0: Once she was down here looking for you, we had a little talk.
1: She's a pretty nice girl, huh?
0: Oh, very.
1: You know how we met? We met on a blind date. I called for her, and we went out, and we stayed out all night, dancing, eating, drinking. I was drunk. I was so drunk, I asked her to marry me.
0: That drunk?
1: I don't mean I wouldn't have asked her to marry me if I weren't sober. I mean, the first night I meet her and all that, you know? Love at first sight. Talk about fast decisions. What do you say?
0: Drink up.
1: Are you trying to get me drunk?
0: Yeah.
1: Okay, I just want to know.
0: You look better already.
1: Randy? Do you
3: realize she could be dead now?
0: Listen.
3: She could have died just a minute ago, 30 seconds ago. And me sitting in a bar getting stiff.
0: Ben.
3: Give me a nickel.
0: Here.
3: Come on.
0: What for?
3: I can't operate the pay funds. It's too complicated. Come on. If she's dead...
0: Will you stop talking like that?
3: You remember the number?
0: No.
3: I'll get information.
0: Hold it.
3: What for?
0: Well, somebody is using the booth.
3: Well, that's nerve.
0: All right, let's finish up the drink.
3: Sauce probably talking to a friend about a woman. And my wife is dying.
0: Your wife isn't dying. Come on.
3: How do you know?
0: Sit down.
3: All I want to know is how do you know she isn't dying? She could be dead right now, and how would you know she wasn't?
0: Ben, sit down, will you?
3: You know something, Randy?
0: What?
3: Hilda and I fight sometimes.
0: Everybody has tiffs.
3: Tiffs? This was a lot more than a tiff. We had a real out-and-out drag-out fight. I don't mean with fists, with words. Bitternesses were exchanged. I called her names. How low can a man get after a woman slaves for you for so long and you turn around and you covered every name in the book.
0: Quit beating your breast.
3: It would serve me right if she died. It would serve me right.
0: Ben.
3: Give me a nickel.
0: He's not out of the phone booth yet.
3: Good luck. This is an emergency.
0: Ben, come back here.
3: He doesn't know an emergency when he sees it. All right. You talk long enough. Come on, out. Out, I said.
0: I can't look.
3: Get out of there. This is an emergency. My wife is dying. I'm trying to call a hospital. Get out the phone. What's the idea of keeping the phone so long? You crazy or something? It could be an emergency. All right. You don't need to get excited. Take it easy. Take it easy.
0: He's big.
3: Yeah, with one hand, brother.
0: You and who else?
3: Bully. He uses his size to lord it over everybody.
0: Yeah. Finish your drink.
3: You're trying to get me drunk.
0: Anything.
3: I'm not going to get drunk.
0: Well, you must have had 3 before you came to the office.
3: I mean, I'm not going to get any drunker. Randy?
0: That's the name.
3: Take it a boy.
0: I'll do my best.
3: You know, I came this close to being on the first string of the football team at school. Some guy beat me up.
0: Well, he'll be on the first team, though, huh?
3: A backfield man. No lineman. No, not a lineman to get his brains beat up.
0: Maybe it'll be a girl.
3: To marry some slob who can't make a living.
0: Or a millionaire.
3: A rat of a millionaire? A spoiled playboy? No, not my daughter.
0: The guy just got out of the phone booth.
3: No, give me a nickel.
0: Your pockets are full of my nickels.
3: Well, come on. I need a good diver.
0: I'm coming.
3: Oh, I'm drunk.
0: Hang on.
3: You know, it's the dizziest bar I've ever been in.
0: Well, I'll hold the door.
3: Small room.
0: Give me the nickel.
4: Wait a minute. Almost got it. There.
0: I'll do it.
4: Where's the dial?
0: Right here.
4: Thanks. You're a good guy. How can you see all those blurred numbers?
0: I'm remarkable.
4: You better close the door. Come on.
0: It's topping up two of us in a phone booth without closing the door.
4: No, wait a minute. Be quiet. I think somebody answered. Hello? What hospital? Hold the wire a minute. What's the name of the hospital?
0: Michael Reese.
4: That's what she said, Michael Reese. You check. Hello? Hello? Get me Dr. Weiss, please. Thank you. Polite.
0: Oh, swell. I'll see you.
4: No, we'll stick around.
0: It's getting hard to breathe.
4: Quiet, will you? Hello? Hello, doctor? Doctor, this is Ben Troy. I'm calling about my... What? What? Are you kidding? No, say it again. No, I don't believe it. No. Yeah. Okay, thanks. Yeah, thanks.
0: Well?
4: A drink, quick.
0: Tell me.
4: A boy.
0: Ah, congratulations.
4: Thanks.
0: What's the matter? You look sick.
4: There's one more to go.
0: What?
4: One more to go. One more to go.
0: You mean?
4: Twins.
0: Let's get out of the phone booth. I need a drink.
4: He needs a drink. Twins. That calls for a double.
0: My friend Ben was a new father of twins. One twin born, the other on the way. Ben kept ordering one drink after another, and I couldn't find it in my heart to dissuade him. After a while, the bar cleared of all but us and the bartender.
4: What is life?
0: It's a good question.
4: Life is an ebb and a flow.
0: True.
4: I feel philosophic.
0: But don't be philosophic. You're a father. Be proud.
4: Proud of what? A baby I never met? I'm worried about Hilda.
0: Oh, everything is going to be wrong.
4: I shouldn't have done it.
0: Done what?
4: I'm a louse.
0: Well, if you want to sit here and knock yourself out...
4: Randy, I got to tell you something. If I don't tell somebody, I'm going to go nuts.
0: Well, tell me.
4: Never mind.
0: Okay, together.
4: All right, I'm a rat.
0: Does she know?
4: Oh, well, she has an idea. Randy, I don't love her.
0: Let's say that again.
4: And something else, I'll be frank with you.
0: Why?
4: It sounds terrible, but Randy, I don't want to be a father. I've been talking myself into it, but I don't want to be a father.
0: Well, it does a lot for two people to have a couple of kids around.
4: If I wasn't so loaded, I wouldn't be telling you this, you know?
0: Well, spill it out, then.
4: Like I say, Hilda and me, we fight. We always fight. Now, that's crazy, because Hilda's a wonderful girl, and when I get away from the house and look at the whole thing objectively, there's nothing to fight about. It's just that we don't get along.
0: Okay.
4: No, you don't. You think you do, but you don't, and... When I have words with Hilda, I want somebody to talk to. So I go to this other woman. You see?
0: This other woman? Ben, maybe you better go over to the hospital.
4: No, it's my conscience. It's killing me. I shouldn't have got married. I never should have done this to her. Give me a smoke, will you?
0: I'll buy another pack.
4: Oh, well, here's a quarter.
0: Oh, save it.
4: I got to call her.
0: You can't. She's still in the delivery room.
4: Oh, yeah.
0: Ben...
4: Yeah?
0: You're all mixed up.
4: I am, huh?
0: Yeah.
4: Expert, huh? Randy Stone, advice to a loved one, huh?
0: Oh, sit down, Ben. People are looking.
4: Well, let them look. Don't get so understanding with me, Buster. See, I'm just the same as you. I got problems, too, so don't get so big and understanding. It's no business of yours.
0: Okay, Ben. The drink's spilling on your shirt.
4: Well, it's my shirt, and let it spill. What do you know about me? Nothing. You haven't got the slightest idea what I feel inside here, do you?
0: No, none at all. I was sitting at my desk trying to write a few words.
4: Yeah. Well, let me give you a small idea of what I feel deep inside. Now, I want you to get this picture. My wife is always home, waiting for me to get home. Got to be home by 6 o'clock on the schnozola. Well, you know, sometimes I don't like to get home by 6 o'clock. Sometimes I like to have a couple of beers and get home later than 6 o'clock.
0: Sit down.
4: I'll stand, if you don't mind. Now, where was I?
0: You were coming home late.
4: Well, sometimes that's what a man wants to do, is come home late. Oh, and she's so smart, Hilda. This great wife of mine. She's real smart cookie, you know? She knows better than to give me a big lecture, so she just looks at me with a big smile and serves dinner to me. But I know what she's thinking. And she knows I know what she's thinking. And she makes her point. But I can't say anything because she won't argue with me.
0: Mm-hmm.
4: You know what?
0: What?
4: I'm a bachelor type.
0: Well, maybe the boy will make a difference. Thought about a name for him?
4: No.
0: Oh, come on, Dan.
4: Something wrong with me, huh?
0: Now, you're loaded. Now, think of a good name for the boy.
4: I'll name him Zilchman. That is a good name, Zilchman Troy. He'll be out playing with the boys, and he'll go get on the back porch, and she'll scream, Zilchman, supper's ready, Zilchman. And the kids will nickname him Zilchy. And in class, the teacher will call the roll Zilchman Troy, and the kids will laugh. And in the Army, in the Ninth World War, the sergeant will call out, Private Zilchman Troy, front and center. Any good name?
0: What about Philip?
4: That's too common. Nothing common for my kid.
0: Well, name him after me.
4: Randy Troy? Lousy. Come on.
0: Where's the
4: hospital, of course.
0: All right, come on.
4: Never mind. I don't need nobody. I can make it.
0: You'll fall flat on your face.
4: I can make it.
0: Okay. See you later.
4: So long.
0: You hurt, Ben.
3: I slipped.
0: You all right?
3: I'm drunk.
0: Give me a hand.
4: Up
0: you go.
4: Yeah. Well, that floor is deep.
0: And getting deeper. Come on.
4: Zilchman, Zilchman, give me a great big kiss.

0: titles.
1: Look at the magazines they got in the father's waiting room. Vogue, 1928.
2: Yeah?
1: And Randy, look at that guy. He's nervous. He's biting his nails.
2: Nasty habit.
1: Yeah, give me a cigarette.
2: That's two packs, even.
1: No, I think I'm beginning to sober up.
2: That's good.
1: I feel sicker than before. That's how I know.
2: Good.
1: Randy?
2: Yeah?
1: You hate me.
2: Hate you?
1: No, despise me, think ill of me.
2: Well, not particularly.
1: Do you like me?
2: I like you, Ben.
1: I like you, too. Shake.
2: Fine.
1: Yeah. You're all right.
2: Thank you.
1: Listen, you won't tell Hilda anything about what I told you, huh?
2: That's not my job, Ben.
1: Yeah, silence. Mom's away, huh?
2: Well, I'm not keeping your secrets, Ben, and I'm not blabbing them either.
1: That's right. It's very proper. Just stay out of it.
2: Just what I intend to do.
1: Ah, Hilda's lovely, isn't she?
2: She's very nice.
1: She's refined, calm, never gets excited.
2: Mm-hmm.
1: Now, that's a house phone. I'm going to call the doctor.
2: Go to it.
3: Dr. Weiss, please.
2: Don't you want to light your cigarette?
1: Oh, yeah.
3: Hello, doctor. How is she?
4: Transfusion.
3: Well, doctor, let me.
4: For sure, we got the same cut blood. Why not?
3: What?
4: A blood donor. Well, listen, I... Hello? Hello?
1: He hung up on me.
2: How about that?
4: He wouldn't let me give her blood. He said that
1: there's too much alcohol.
4: I can't even give my own wife a little blood. Why? Because I'm too weak to stay sober.
2: But don't worry about it, Ben.
4: We got the same blood held on me. H4.
1: Or is it R6?
4: Oh, yeah, that's right. R6.
1: Or something like that.
2: Come on for a walk, Ben.
4: Transfusion. She's dying.
2: Come on.
4: Don't figure that me. Let me alone. I'm miserable.
2: All right, you win.
4: I wonder who he is.
2: Who?
4: The blood donor.
2: Some guy.
4: I don't like the idea.
2: Why?
4: I'm a strange guy. His blood and my wife. I don't want some strange guy's blood in my wife.
2: Ben.
4: Yeah.
2: How about some coffee?
4: Randy?
2: Yeah.
4: Randy, I'm going to be different. I'm going to change. You'll see. You'll see a change guy. No more drinking, no more smoking, no more coming home late. I'm going to make myself over right now. And about that woman. I'm going to tell Hilda everything. Total confession.
2: Fine.
4: Yes, sir. Now give me the phone.
2: What for?
4: Don't argue. Give me the phone.
1: I'm sorry. I wasn't a gentleman. Please, Randy, would you mind handing me the phone? Thank you.
2: A pleasure.
1: I'm going to... Which end do I... Oh. That's going to be hard to do, but it's willpower. From here on, a brand new man. Brand new. Hello, operator. Get me Lincoln 90576. Thank you. You know, I feel different already. I suddenly realize, Randy, that I love my wife. Oh, the truth is wonderful. For the first time in my life, Hello? Hello, my girl. All right. No, I'm with a friend of mine. In the hospital. No, I'm all right. Yeah. It's, my wife. Yeah, you heard me, my wife. Well, I lied to you, I am married. Yeah, well, I wouldn't blame you if you never saw me again, but I want you to know that I just couldn't go on lying like that to you, and I want... Well, now, wait a minute. Listen, what... Hey, I... She told me to... You heard me?
2: Very good.
1: I feel better.
2: Ben.
1: Yeah.
2: What about the others?
1: What?
2: The rest of them.
1: Well, isn't that enough for one night?
2: You're asking the question.
1: It's enough for one night. You can't do everything in one night.
2: Uh-huh.
1: Okay, give me the phone.
2: It's right there.
1: Operator, give me the YWCA.
2: Quite a voice.
1: Call me a rat.
5: To her is human.
1: You think of it, say it.
2: But he who was without sin hurled the first stone.
5: I feel better already.
2: You should.
1: You realize what I did? What I sacrificed?
2: I think so.
1: For the sake of a permanent relationship with a good woman?
2: Right.
1: You come home at night, tired, 6 o'clock. She meets you at the door with a great big kiss, and there's dinner on the table. Rib roast and apple dumplings, and the kids are there, the twins. And you take them in your arms, and you give them a big hug, and you sit down to eat and talk about the day's happenings. It's a wonderful life.
2: Yep.
1: Yeah. Better than the Rolling Stone bachelor life.
2: That's the ticket, Ben.
1: Nah.
2: What's the matter?
1: That's movie marriage.
2: All right, what's marriage?
1: I'll tell you what marriage is. You come home at night late, and she meets you at the door, and you say you're late. She pecks you on the cheek, the dinner's cold, the kids are there, and the food's missing in the mouth.
2: Oh, now,
1: I'm trapped, Randy. I can't get out of it now. Before the babies, I could have got out of it, but not now. I'm trapped. I got twins. A baby's in her for the rest of my life. I can't face it, Randy. I can't face it.
2: Ben.
1: Yeah?
2: The nurse, she's waving at you.
1: Huh?
2: She wants you.
1: Me?
2: You.
1: Me? Well, come on.
2: I'll wait here.
1: No, come on.
2: He followed the nurse to a door. She opened the door and stepped to one side, and he stood there for a moment, looking in. He walked over to the bed. She smiled at him, and two wrinkled, red-skinned babies lay beside her, snuggled close to her cheek. And Ben stood there. He stared with wonderment.
1: Twins. How about that? Twins. Hey, Randy, how about that?
2: Yeah.
1: Not bad, huh? Pretty good, huh? Hey, Hilda.
0: It's okay. It's okay, honey. It's very good. Twins.
2: She gave him her hand, and he bent down to kiss her. I walked out and closed the door.

0: end of a story? No, not by a long shot. That was 2 years ago. Ben still comes home late. He still likes beer. You can see him around the office teasing the girls we keep around the city room. There are poker nights and stag parties and conventions in the lodge. But if you pass by his desk, you'll see the family portrait. A man and a woman holding a pair of twins. One boy and one girl. My personal opinion? Well, Ben and Hilda are going to be together a long, long time. Copy, boy.
1: Night Beat, starring Frank Lovejoy, is produced and directed by Warren Lewis, edited by Larry Marshall. Tonight's transcribed story was written by David Ellis with music by Robert Armbruster. The part of Ben was played by Bill Conrad. Don Rickles speaking. Frank Lovejoy can currently be seen co-starring with Doris Day and Danny Thomas in Warner Brothers' I'll See You in My Dreams. Three chimes mean good times on NBC. 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Then later enjoy drama on the Somerset Maugham Radio Theater. And starting Saturday, January 5th, Vaughn Monroe joins NBC. 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
1: NBC presents The Adventures of Frank Merriwell. There it is, an echo of the past. An exciting past, a romantic past. The era of the horse and carriage, gaslit streets, and free-for-all football games. The era of one of the most beloved figures in American fiction, Frank Merriwell. Merriwell is loved as much today as ever he was. And so the National Broadcasting Company brings him to radio in a new series of stories based on the famous books written by Gilbert Patton under the pen name Bert L. Standish. Today, the front page story. Yale's undefeated football team is scheduled to play an easy game this weekend against a small Midwestern school. While Frank and Bart practice with the rest of the squad on the day before the game, our story opens in the newspaper office of Editor Walker of the New Haven Ledger.
2: Say, Chief, what's your big idea?
3: Oh, hello, Reed. What's on your alleged mind this afternoon?
2: You know darn well. Look at the assignment you saddled me with for tomorrow. Yale versus State College.
3: Well, don't tell me the assignment's too big for the great Terry Reed.
2: Oh, now look, Mr. Walker, this game. What's wrong with the Dartmouth-Princeton game or the Harvard-Cornell scrap? Something with a little tradition behind it. You could assign anybody to the Yale-State game. Why, you could cover it yourself.
3: Thanks.
2: Why, didn't mean it that way.
3: Well, just the same, the assignment stands. Now, listen, Reed, this is more important than just covering a game.
2: Oh, you mean there's a story here after all?
3: Well, of course, or I wouldn't have given you the assignment.
2: Well, what's the deal?
3: Well, it has to do with that new movement to select players for an honorary All-America team.
2: Oh, sure, I heard about that. Well, the assignment begins to make sense now.
3: Now, Yale has three candidates for possible All-America this year. No one on the committee would be able to cover this game, so they've asked me to assign a good man to get a line on these boys and how they do tomorrow.
2: Sure thing. But you said three. Merriwell and Hodge would be two of them. Who's the third?
3: Well, that new tackle of theirs, Joe Marcy. Probably the best lineman in the entire East.
2: Oh, sure, Marcy. I saw him play last week. How long has he been at Yale?
3: Just this year, as far as I know. Why?
2: I don't know. There's something in the back of my mind about him. It kept bothering me all through last week's game. Hey, you're sure this is his first year?
3: Practically. Well, you could check on it and use an angle when you write the story. I want you to concentrate on Marcy. He's the one the committee still has to make up its mind on. Oh, by the way, here are pictures and backgrounds for all three boys. They might help you.
2: Never mind about Merriwell and Hodge. I know all about them. Let's see that stuff on Marcy.
3: Here you are.
2: 6'1", 225, age 23. 23, that's kind of old for a first year, man. Oh, wait a second. It says here he's a transfer student from Western Tech.
3: Yeah, that's right. I remember hearing that somewhere.
2: Marcy, Joe Marcy. No, it doesn't seem right.
3: What the devil are you mumbling about, Reed?
2: There's something wrong here, Chief. I covered Tech for nearly 4 years when I was working out west, and that name and this face don't go together somehow.
3: What kind of talk is that? Of course they go together. Now get started on that assignment or you'll miss the Yale practice.
2: Wait a second, Chief. Holy cow, I got it. Western Tech, why, sure.
3: What's the matter?
2: Chief, this fella's name isn't Marcy at all.
3: What's that? Now, look here, Rita. This is your idea of being funny.
2: Who's being funny, Chief? Listen, don't you remember a tackle who used to play for Western Tech by the name of Delmar? Joe Delmar?
3: Delmar? Oh, yes, yes. Made quite a reputation for himself a year or two ago. What's he got to do with Joe Marcy?
2: Plenty. He is Joe Marcy.
3: What?
2: I'm sure of it. Yes, sir, I'd recognize him anywhere. Yale's Joe Marcy is really Joe Delmar.
3: Well, how long did Delmar play at Western?
2: From 1898 to last year, 4 seasons.
3: Great Scott. You know what you're saying?
2: Do I? Chief, I'm going over to check on this right now. You've really given me an assignment this time. It looks to me like Yale is using a ringer on their team.
4: All right, take it easy. Don't kill each other. Thanks for having me, Marcy.
5: Good blot, Joe. You're getting in there fast. This Rachel Cincy, All-America Breath tomorrow.
6: Thanks, Frank. What's this about All-America?
5: Oh, didn't you know? There's a reporter here who's supposed to be sizing you up for the committee who will pick the team.
6: A reporter?
5: Yeah, there he is now, over there on the sidelines with Enzo.
6: Well, that's who he is. I've been wondering about that fellow.
5: Oh, why, Bart?
6: Well, after all, this is a secret practice, and there he was taking notes. I thought he was trying to steal our new formation.
5: Oh, I'm sorry to disappoint you, Bart. Incidentally, he wants to interview all three of us right after practice.
6: Oh? No.
4: All right, squad. Come around the black ball. I'm a double.
6: Good night. He's not giving us more plays.
5: And we'll find out soon enough. Come on.
7: Well, what's your... All right, boy. We had a double.
4: Now, give me your attention. In just a minute, I'm going to let you go in and dress, but first...

0: One pace outside right end, one pace behind the line of scrimmage.
1: I've got it.
0: Okay. Any more questions? Good. That's all, then. Go to your showers.
1: Come on, Frank. Bart, let's get inside.
2: Oh, wait a second, Joe. That reporter on the sidelines wants to talk to us.
1: Oh, will you two go ahead, then?
3: No, you don't understand, Joe. He wants to see you, too.
2: Me? What about? Well, about that All-America business. You better come over with us.
1: Oh, gosh, I'd like to, but I have to get right over to the chem lab to make up some work. I can't get out of
3: this. Oh, boy, you better go ahead, then. Frank and I'll talk to him for you.
1: I certainly appreciate it. See you coming.
2: Sure thing, Joe. Come on, Bart. Let's talk to that reporter.
4: Frank?
2: Yes, Enza?
4: Frank, Mr. Reed wants to talk to you.
2: Oh, yes, sir. What can we do for you, Mr. Reed?
5: Merriwell, where's Joe Marcy going?
3: Oh, he had to go to a special class, sir. He asked you to excuse him.
5: Special class? Now, wait a minute. He's not trying to dodge me, is he?
2: Oh, of course not. Why should he? He has an important appointment, that's all.
5: Yeah? Well, I particularly wanted to talk to Marcy. No chance of my catching him, is there?
2: Well, I'm afraid not, but couldn't you talk to him before the game tomorrow?
5: Oh, I guess so. Oh, well, I have some other things I want to do anyhow. Can you tell me if the registrar's office is still open?
3: Registrar? Oh, no, they close at 4 o'clock. Professor Stafford had to go to Boston this weekend.
5: You mean he'll be gone all weekend?
2: That's right. But the office will be open in the morning. One of the student assistants should be on hand.
5: Well, that's no help to me. I have to go down to Bridgeport in the morning to catch that special train.
2: Special train?
5: The one bringing the state team to New Haven. I'm riding with him from Bridgeport to get an interview. This is sure a bad break. Well, thanks, anyhow.
3: Oh, wait a minute. You said you wanted an interview.
5: Oh, well, I can wait till tomorrow, too. See you then, boys.
4: Well, that was certainly a short interview. After waiting for you all through practice, too.
3: Yeah, it seems funny, all right. He acted like he was only interested in talking to Joe Marcy.
4: He seemed so disappointed when he found he couldn't see the registrar. What in the world would he want with him?
2: Well, I don't know. He certainly acts like he's on the trail of a big story, though.
3: All those reporters act the same way, Frank. He's probably one of those so-called experts who are always predicting an upset.
2: Well, in that case, I hope he's wrong about tomorrow.
3: Well, if he's picking state to beat us, he will be wrong. We're going to win in a breeze, and you know it.
2: Oh, I hope you're right, but speaking of the state team, we're supposed to meet them at the station tomorrow at 11 o'clock. You want to come down with us, Inda?
4: Well, it sounds like fun.
2: Well, then, it's a date.
3: Fine. Yeah, how about getting dressed, though? It's nearly time for dinner, and I'm starved.
5: Pardon me, mister. Are you the State College football coach?
6: Yeah, that's right, son. What's in your mind?
5: My name's Terry Reed. I just boarded the train to ride into New Haven with your team. I'm from the New Haven Ledger.
6: Oh, reporter. Glad to meet you, son. Have a seat.
5: Thanks. Are your boys worked up for the game?
6: Yes, you bet your life they are. Take a look around.
5: I just did. You'd never think they were expecting to take a beating this afternoon.
6: They aren't. We're going out there to win.
5: Oh, come now. You don't really expect to beat Yale, do you?
6: Of course we do. Every boy in the team has his mind made up.
5: Oh, I don't doubt that, but it takes more than spirit to win a football game.
6: Yes, I know that, but we've got more than spirit. Nobody knows it, but we've got a heavier line than Yale and a first-rate backfield. In fact, we've got everything but publicity and a big reputation, and we figure to get those today. Look here, Reed, I'll let you in on a secret if you promise not to break the story before the game.
5: Oh, you've got my word. What is it?
6: We're going to surprise Yale with a brand new attack. We've been working on it ever since our opening game.
5: New attack? Why, I haven't heard about it.
6: Naturally, we've kept it under wraps all season for this game. You'll see plenty of it tomorrow.
5: Sounds very interesting.
6: It will be. It's an attack Yale hasn't faced before. Until today. You see, Reed, this isn't just another game for State.
5: How do you mean?
6: Well, I mean it's our big chance to make our reputation. Can't you see what would happen if we upset Yale today? Why, every newspaper in the country would pick up the story.
5: They sure would. It'd be the talk of the football world.
6: Sure it would. And what's more, we've got those new plays to hit Yale with. That will turn the trick. If anything will, I will
5: Coach,
6: give that...
5: There's one more thing you can tell me.
6: Yeah, what's that, son?
5: Suppose, just for the sake of argument, suppose your boys come close to winning but don't quite make it.
6: Hmm?
5: And then suppose you should discover Yale had been playing a ringer on their team. What would you do?
6: A ringer? You're dreaming, boy. Why should they do a thing like that?
5: Well, like I said, this is just for the sake of argument. What if they did? Would you take any action?
6: Would I? You can bet your bottom dollar I would. I'd register a protest that it singed the eyebrows off the whole Yale faculty. What makes you ask?
5: Nothing, Coach. Forget it. I can see we're in for a very interesting afternoon. Yes, sir. Quite an afternoon.
3: Here comes the train, Frank. We just made it.
2: Oh, good. I'm anxious to get a look at the state squad.
4: Frank, are you still worrying about the game? Thank goodness you think Yale was playing hard this year.

0: Well, in football, you never can tell what will happen. Well, here's the train. Get back a little.
1: Where's the team getting off, Frank? Here at the front?
0: Oh, I have to wait and see. Oh, there come the first passengers.
2: What do you know? Look who just got off.
3: Who is it, Bart?
2: That's Mr. Marcy, Joe's uncle. Remember, Frank? We met him at the beginning of the term when Joe registered.
0: Oh, of course. Hello there, Mr. Marcy.
4: Well, Frank Merrill and Bart Hodge. How are you, boys?
2: Just fine, sir.
0: Oh, this is quite a surprise. Joe didn't tell us you were coming up for the game.
4: Well, he couldn't. He didn't know. Oh, by the way, he isn't here at the station, is he?
2: Oh, no, sir. He's back on the camp.
4: Oh, good. Then don't mention that I'm here, will you?
0: Oh, no, sir, if you don't want us to. But what's it all about?
4: I wanted to watch Joe play, but I didn't want to know I'm in the stands. I think I'm nervous, and I want to see him at his best. You understand?
0: Of course, sir. If that's the way you want it. Oh, by the way, have you a ticket for the game?
4: Well, no. I was counting on getting one here. After all, it's not one of the big games.
0: Oh, that's too bad, sir.
4: Why? Now, don't tell me it's sold out.
0: Oh, I'm afraid so, sir. You see...
3: Well, Frank, I have an extra ticket.
0: Oh,
3: Elsie was coming, but she had to change her plans at the last minute.
2: That's true. You could have that ticket, sir.
3: That is, if you don't mind sitting next to me through the whole game, sir.
4: A pretty girl like you? This will be something to tell the folks back home. My dear, I'm flattered.
0: Oh, good. Well, that's settled then.
2: Oh, there they are, Frank. The state squad.
0: Oh, yes. Inza, will you look after Mr. Marcy? And will you excuse us, Mr. Marcy? We've got to meet them.
4: Of course, my boy, of course.
0: Goodbye.
1: Goodbye, sir.
4: But you mean those husky young men are your opposing team today?
3: That's right, sir.
4: By George, this is a formidable-looking crew. You boys had better be on your mettle this afternoon. By George, this may turn out to be more exciting than I'd expected.
2: Let's run this kickoff back for a touchdown.
0: I just hope they'll kick it to one of us. All right, here we go.
5: Ready, Captain Merriwell?
0: Ready.
5: Ready, Captain Henderson?
6: Ready.
2: Here it comes.
0: Right kick. Pick it up, Harry. Run with it.
2: Oh, they got it.
0: Oh, well, not too bad. Our ball in the 35. All right, let's go, team. I'll line up.
2: You got right in the new formation, Frank?
0: Of course. Coach wants us to get the jump right off the bat. Now, we'll try one of the new spinner plays.
2: Let's go, Frank. I'll open the hole for you.
0: All right, signal. 23, 67, 49, 42. Hey, 1, 2, 3.
2: It's too bad, Frank. No game.
1: I'm sorry, Frank. I should have seen that center breaking through.
0: Well, it wasn't your fault, Joe. We just didn't fool them that time.
2: Oh, never mind. Hey, we're lucky on that one. Let's get this attack moving, though.
0: Right. Yeah. Get ready, Bart. I'm calling that reverse play.
1: I'll block my man this time, all right.
0: All right, here we go. Signal. 35, 73, 45, 26. Hey! 1, 2, 3, 4.
2: Come on, Bart. Follow me.
0: Get it, Bart.
2: Here goes.
0: Look out.
2: Oh, ball. State
5: ball. First and 10.
2: Oh, what happened, Bart?
0: Gosh, I don't know. Felt like a 10-ton truck. Oh, you couldn't help it, Bart. Looked to me like they knew where that play was going from the first.
2: But how could they?
0: Look out. Here comes their play. Now get in there, Joe and Smith.
5: Right. Signal. 34, 56, 73, 54. Hey, 1, 2, 3.
0: He's coming around this end. Back me up, Frank. That's it, Bart. Make the tackle.
5: The base. The base.
0: Good Lord. He's loose around the other end.
5: Get him, Frank. Touch him.
0: He's got to move in the lead.
5: Get that man. Stop him. Oh, don't go to the touchdown.
2: What happened on that one?
1: Oh, nothing. They just fooled us completely with that play.
0: Hey, there's something funny about that.
2: What, Frank?
0: That reverse of ours. He was thrown for a loss. Yet they used the identical play to go for a touchdown. Right, we're in for a load of trouble.
3: Look at that, Mr. Marcy. Look at him run. Stop him. Stop him.
2: There. He threw him out of bounds.
3: Yes, but how can we make another first down? What's got into this state team, anyhow?
4: George, I don't know. The Yale players seem confused by the state attack.
3: I know. And did you notice something? They're both using the same type plays.
4: Well, now that you mention it, that's true. Funniest thing I ever saw.
3: Isn't so funny to me. They keep playing like this. State is liable to win.
4: Wait. Here comes the next play.
3: Come on, Yale. Hold them.
4: There goes.
3: Oh,
4: it's that reverse again.
3: No.
4: Not that way. Ah, no, no. Oh. Oh, he missed him.
3: Wait, away. Right.
4: End of
6: of a period, anyhow.
3: Oh, golly, what a first half, Mr. Marston. Never see anything like it.
6: Frankly, Miss Burrage, I'm very disappointed.
3: Oh, but Joe's playing a beautiful game. If it hadn't been for him, State would have had 4 touchdowns for now instead of 2.
6: Yes, Joe's playing his heart out, but what the dickens is wrong?
3: Well, it isn't his fault, Mr. Marston. Poteet seems sort of stunned by the showing State is making. Just wait until his next half.
7: Hello, folks. Enjoying the game?
3: Mr. Reed, I didn't see you come up. Mr. Marcy, this is Terry Reed of New Haven Legends.
4: How do you do, sir?
7: Marcy, any relation to the Yale tackle?
4: I'm his uncle, sir.
7: Oh, so that's how he happened to pick Marcy for a last name.
4: I beg your pardon?
7: Nothing. I just hope you enjoyed watching your nephew play, Mr. Marcy. It's probably the last chance you'll get to see it.
4: Exactly what do you mean by that remark, Mr. Reed?
7: I can't talk now. I'm on my way down to the Yale dressing room. Read all about it in the ledger. The addition will be on the streets in about an hour.
4: Oh, look here, you...
3: Pay no attention, Mr. Marcy. Just his idea of a joke.
7: That's quite a joke at that, Miss Burrage. Only I have a hunch Yale won't be doing the laughing.
8: Settle down. Hurry it up.
7: What a first half.
0: Close that door, will you, Joe?
7: Right.
8: Now, listen to me, all of you. That was a fine exhibition out there. Here we are playing a team we should beat in a walk, and we're trailing. What's the matter with you men? Marcy, you're the only one working out there. What's the matter, Hodge? I thought you were supposed to be a candidate for All-America.
9: Well, I'm sorry, Coach. They seem to know every play we're running.
0: Well, that's true, Coach. We haven't fooled them once all afternoon.
8: You don't have to tell me that.
9: If you ask me, the reason they aren't being fooled is they know all our new plays. They know them better than we do.
7: Oh, that's right. They're using the same system themselves. Now, but it's no coincidence, either.
8: What are you talking about, Marcy? You think somebody was scouting us?
9: Sure, Coach. We never used these plays in a game before. Somebody must have scouted our practices this week.
8: Oh, impossible. They've been all secret practices. No outsiders will ever feel all week.
9: Except yesterday.
8: What? Yesterday?
0: Say, Joe's right, Coach. There was somebody watching practice yesterday. A reporter from the New Haven Ledger.
8: Reporter, eh? Who was it?
0: His name is Terry Reed, Coach. He's their new sports reporter.
9: Sure. Come to think of it, he took notes during practice. And then he rode from Bridgeport to New Haven with the state team.
8: Is this true?
0: Yes, sir. But it doesn't really prove anything.
8: No, well, it does to me. I know what happened now. This fellow Reed scouted our practice, saw a chance for a good story, and tipped off a state coach. Well, he won't get away with it, I can promise you that. Now, look, man. Look, we're going to change our tactics. But first, we've got to contain their attack. Now, you're all familiar with those reverses and spinners. I don't want to see you getting fooled again.
9: Don't worry, Coach. They won't score again.
0: You're darn right they won't.
8: That's the way to talk. Now, as for our own attack, we're going back to the old off-tackle slants and end runs. And for a change, I want to see the rest of the line give Mossy a little help.
9: But what about that reporter, Coach?
8: Don't worry, I'll take care of that matter. When I get through with him, he'll never work for a newspaper again as long as he lives.
7: Mind if I butt in?
0: Oh, the cat's right there. He is. He's got his nerve coming here.
8: Reed, come in here. I want to talk to you.
7: Sure, Coach. What's on your mind?
8: You know darn well what's on my mind. I'm having you barred from the Yale campus as of now. And if I can swing it, I'm getting you fired from the ledger.
7: What's the big idea? What have I done?
8: What have you done? Well, you scouted our secret practice and tipped off a state team. Now they're using our own plays against us. Your dirty work is liable to cost us the game.
7: Oh, what a laugh. Why, those aren't your plays in the first place. They're part of the Carlisle Indians' attack, aren't they?
8: Well, sure, but we have a right to use their plays.
7: And so has State. Why do you think their attack is working better than yours? It's because they happened to have played Carlisle in their opening game last month. They've been working on those formations in secret ever since the beginning of this season. The state coach told me about it this morning.
8: What? Well, I'll...
7: And speaking of dirty work, I suppose you plan to use your ringer again in the second half, don't you?
8: Of course, I'll... What did you say?
0: What do you mean, ringer?
7: Oh, come now, Merriwell. You're going to pretend you don't know about it?
0: What's he raving about?
10: I don't know.
7: All right, I'll spell it out for you. Yale is using a man on this team who's already played 4 years of college ball under a different name.
8: What's that? Why, you're crazy, Reed.
7: Am I? Then why don't you ask Joe Marcy what his right name is?
8: Marcy?
0: Joe, what is this?
7: Go ahead, Joe. Why don't you confess? Tell him your name isn't really Marcy at all.
9: Come on, let's kick this reporter out of here.
7: No, wait, Bart. What he says is true.
0: True?
7: Or at least part of it is. My name used to be Joe Delmar.
8: What is this?
7: I told you. And he played football for Western Tech, right, Joe?
9: Well, yes, but you see, I can explain
7: Thanks,
9: that.
7: That's all I wanted to hear you say. You can get the full story in the ledger. See you after the game, gentlemen.
8: Well, how do you like that? Marcy, take off that uniform.
7: But
8: take it off. The rest of you get out on the field.
0: Hold on, Coach. If Marcy is a ringer, the damage is already done. But first, let's find out his side of the story.
8: What more do you want? He's already admitted it, hasn't he?
9: No, sir, I haven't. Just let me explain.
8: I don't see how you can, but go ahead. Only be quick about it.
0: Is that true about your name, Joe?
9: Yes, it is, and it's true about my playing for Western Tech. But all that information is at the registrar's office. The authorities at Yale know all about it.
8: That's just great. And we really are guilty of using a ringer.
9: No, Coach, let me finish. I went to Western Tech for 4 years, all right, but I only played 3 years of football. I have a full year of eligibility left. I swear it.
8: Why are you using a false name?
9: Well, it's not false. It's my legal name now. My father died last year, and my uncle wanted me to change my name to his.
0: If that's true, Coach, he can play in the second half, and we can force that reporter to make a retraction.
8: Well, I can't take his word for it, Frank. Naturally, he'd say that, whether it was true or not. Can you prove what you say, Marcy?
9: Not right now, Coach, but I can after the game.
8: I'm sorry, that's too late.
9: Too late?
8: Believe me, Joe, I'd rather lose any other lineman on the squad, but look at it from my point of view. It was bad enough using you in the first half when I didn't know anything about the charge. I can't use you now without ruining Yale's reputation.
0: But without Joe in the line, we'll never pull this game out of the fire, Coach. It'll cost Joe a chance at All-America.
8: I know it, Frank, but he still can't play. Now, that's final. Standish, go in for Marcy at left tackle this half. And for the love of Mike, try to do a little blocking. Now, come on, man, out on the field. We got a football game to win.
9: Yeah, great. Football game to win, and we got to do it without our...

0: Nice going, Frank.
1: I might have been away if Standish hadn't let that man through.
0: Yeah, I know. Men coming through to smear us in every place. At least we're getting a little ground.
1: A little ground isn't good enough, Bart. Time out, ref. Substitution.
0: Substitution? Who's going out? There's no one to put in place of Standish.
1: You're going out, Bart.
0: Me? Hey, wait a minute. What's the idea?
1: Listen, I just thought of something I should have remembered a long time ago. Now, all we need to get Joe back in the game is proof of his eligibility, right?
0: Well, sure. How are we going
1: to
0: get it?
1: There's somebody in the stands who might give it to us.
0: In the stands? But I... Of course, Joe's uncle.
1: Right, and he's sitting up there next to Inza. Now, when you leave the game, get him and tell him what happened. Maybe he can convince the coach that it's legal for Joe to play. Now, get going.
0: You bet I will. Maybe we still got a chance.
2: What's the matter with him? No gain again. That Standish couldn't block a hat.
0: Let me in the game, Coach. I can make those plays work.
2: I can't do it, Marcy. You shouldn't even be here on the sidelines.
3: Coach.
2: Now what?
3: Bart told us and we came as fast as we could.
4: Well, Joe, my boy.
5: Uncle Bill, where on earth did you come from?
3: This is Joe Marcy's uncle.
2: Look, don't bother me now, Miss Burge. Can't you see the game is nearly over?
3: But this is important if you'll just listen to
4: it. It's about Joe's eligibility, Coach. I can prove it.
2: I don't care. What's that? Prove it. How?
4: This newspaper clipping. Joe went to Western Tech for 4 years. But he didn't play football his senior year.
2: Are you sure of that?
4: Well, look at the clipping. He broke his leg the day before the opening game and was out for the season. There it is in black and white.
2: Let me see that. Hey, by George, it's true.
0: I told you, Coach. Now can I get in the game again? We can still win it.
2: You bet your life you can. Now maybe we'll see some action.
6: Time out, Gale!
1: We're Sheldon this time, Joe.
0: Look at that clock. We're 30 yards out with only time for one more play.
1: It's all we need with you up there blocking. Just move that left tackle out of the way. I'll do the rest.
0: Don't worry. I'll open a hole for you. Well, come on. What are we waiting for?
1: By single. 34, 54, 67, 89. Hey, what? Help! Hey, Mr.
0: Look out, State. We're coming through.
1: That's the one, Joe. Here we go.
0: Nice cut, Frank. You're in the clear. Run! Run, Frank! You did it! Won the game. Atta boy, Joe. You really made All-America today.
5: Oh, thanks, Bud.
0: Boy, our troubles are really over now.
3: Frank, this is awful.
1: What's wrong, Inza?
3: The newspaper reporter. I just saw him, and he said the story about Joe is already in print.
0: No.
3: The papers are on the stands right now.
1: What?
0: Good night. That ruins everything. Once the story gets out, people will never believe the truth.
1: You're right, Joe. This story can't get out.
3: But it's already in print, and the papers are on the stands. Once the football crowd hits
1: We can't let those papers fall into their hands. Bart, Joe, round up the whole squad. Huh? We're going out and buy up every copy of the ledger we can lay our hands on. Come on! Oh, not a copy on the stands. They're sold out already.
0: Same story everywhere, Frank. The public must have gobbled up the edition the minute they saw the headlines.
7: We've got to admit we're licked. The whole town knows about the story by now. I guess tomorrow it'll be in newspapers all over the country.
1: Yes, Bart, there's nothing more we can do. If we had only been a few minutes earlier...
0: No use torturing yourself with that, Frank. The whole thing is my fault. If only I had told them all...
3: Hello, Mr. Murphy.
4: Well, we've been looking all over town for you boys.
1: Oh, Enza, I thought you were still at the field.
0: Uncle Bill, isn't this a mess? I suppose I'll have to leave school now.
4: Oh, I don't know. By the way, have you seen the paper?
1: Well, you mean you have a copy, sir?
4: Here it is. Look at that headline. Yale uses ringer in game against State.
0: Oh, what a dirty trick. I ought to sue that reporter.
1: Where did you locate this paper, Mr. Marcy? We couldn't find a single copy anywhere.
4: Then why don't you take this one? There are plenty where it came from.
3: 500, to be exact.
1: 500? But that must be the whole edition.
4: Exactly, my boy. You see, when I learned what had happened, I left the game at once and hired a few boys to buy every newspaper on the stands before the crowd of the game got out of the
1: store.
0: What? Well, Uncle, you mean you managed to buy up the whole edition?
4: Every blessed one, my boy. This is one big news story that's going to stay right in the family.

And so ends another exciting adventure with Frank Merriwell, beloved hero of American fiction. Brought to you in a new series of stories by the National Broadcasting Company. And be sure to listen again next week at this same time when Frank Merriwell returns in another of his celebrated exploits. Frank is played by Lawson Zerbe. Bart is Hal Studer. And Inza is Elaine Rost. Other members of the cast were James McCallion, Charles Webster, Bill Griffiths, Richard Keith, and Kermit Murdoch. Original music by Paul Taubman. The Adventures of Frank Merriwell is written by Ruth and Gilbert Braun and William Welch. And the entire production is under the direction of Ed King. This is Texas.

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0: Once again, the Damon Runyon Theater brings you another story by the master storyteller, Damon Runyon. And this one, Earthquake. Did we tell it to you? Here is Broadway.
1: Thanks. One night I am sitting quietly in Good Time Charlie's place on 48, talking with Charlie, when we hear quite a commotion going on outside. I and Charlie listen for a minute, then he says to me,
2: "My goodness, it sounds to me like the gendarmes are raiding New York as a whole.
1: Those sounds are getting closer.
2: I wonder who they are after now. It is getting so a citizen has to be careful, or..."
1: Look! Look who comes in.
2: Oh, Michael. It is Earthquake.
3: Back way, Charlie. It open?
2: Earthquake, why do you come into my place and draw coppers?
3: Shut up. I want to know. Is the back way clear?
2: Yeah, yeah.
1: Earthquake, what is the matter? What do you do that sets the coppers playing games with you?
3: How do I know? Might be any one of a dozen things. I got no time to recollect.
2: They are at the back, too, Earthquake.
3: Yeah. Ain't no other way out, is there?
2: Short of cutting a hole in the roof, you are trapped.
3: Me? Not me. Broadway, Charlie, get back out of the way.
1: You are not going to shoot it out.
3: Are you able to think of a better way? Get back.
1: Earthquake, think of the innocent bystander.
3: Nobody gets hurt but coppers. Now stand back and keep out of the road. They're coming in.
1: What else is there to do? I and Charlie duck down and wait for the party that is coming up. Earthquake pulls two Roscoes from his waistband, sizes up the defenses he has got, and waits. And what happens, I will tell you in a minute.

0: And now, back to the Damon Runyon Theater and the famous story, Earthquake.
1: Like I say, Earthquake decides to shoot it out. And I say right here and now that I wish no part of being a copper when Earthquake is doing the shooting it out. In the first place, he is never afraid of anything. In the second place, he gets his name Earthquake because he is the strongest, biggest guy in the world. I think about this while I watch it and wonder if I will read the morning papers ever again.
2: Get ready, Broadway. Here they come.
1: What happens? They go away?
2: Ah, they got a trick up their sleeves. Charlie.
3: What?
2: That alley in back. Where does it go, though?
3: It ends up backstage at the theater.
2: Uh-huh. They are figuring out a plan. Okay, so will I. I figure they got more men in front than back. Okay, I will try the back.
1: You are going?
2: I got no chance in here.
1: Goodbye.
2: This will teach them to round me up. Which way do I run to get to the theater, Charlie?
3: To the right.
2: Okay, now listen. I'm going to fling this door open. When I do, I'm going out shooting. You two duck down and you'll be all right.
3: This I will have to see.
2: When I count three. One, two, three. Get out of the way, Chaplin!
3: He went out the back that way. You dopes, hold your fire. There's a crowd of people at the stage door.
4: He got into that crowd, Lieutenant Brannigan. We didn't have a chance.
2: You hit him?
4: No, sir, but it's Mulcahy, Lieutenant.
2: Mulcahy, bad?
4: I think so, Lieutenant. Over there.
2: Mulcahy.
4: Bad, Lieutenant.
2: Just as bad as it could be.
3: Johnny Brannigan.
2: Huh? Oh, Broadway.
1: Okay, he's dead, huh?
2: Yeah. An earthquake got away.
1: Johnny, we can do nothing. He comes in
2: here... It's okay, I know. O'Brien?
4: Yes, sir.
2: Take care of this, will you?
4: Yes, sir.
2: Mulcahy. A wife and two kids, Broadway.
1: Yeah, I know.
2: Killed by a no good... Charlie?
3: What, Johnny?
2: Where's your phone?
3: Right over there.
2: Thanks. Broadway... New York will be too hot for Earthquake now. He'll leave. He'll get out somehow. But to help me, Hannah, I'm not going to let any other cop in the world get him. I'm going to bring him back myself if I have to turn in my shield and do it on my own. So help me, Mulcahy.
1: And when he says that, Johnny Brannigan's face is not good to look at. He is a tough copper at best. But the way he looks then makes me very glad my name is not Earthquake. Well, Johnny leaves after calling in a report. And the next I hear, he has gone after Earthquake. The department gives him permission. In fact, they are glad Johnny takes the job. Because if anybody can bring back Earthquake, it is him. Well, 5 months go by. And I see or hear nothing of either Johnny or Earthquake. Until one day, I am sitting in Mindy's when who walks in but Johnny. He comes to my table and sits down.
2: Hello, Broadway.
1: Johnny, how are you?
2: Fair. How's the sandwich?
1: Fair. You were gone quite a while, Johnny.
2: Yeah. 5 months, 2 weeks, 3 days.
1: Uh-huh. Do you have a successful trip?
2: I guess you'd call it that.
1: I see. You care to join me in a sandwich?
2: No, thanks. I'm a little off my feed.
1: Yeah, I see you do not look so good. You have got very deep circles under your eyes. And you lose weight. Maybe you are sick, huh?
2: In a way, yeah. Want to hear about it?
1: I will listen.
2: You're wondering about Earthquake.
1: Well, I guess you can say that.
2: I found him.
1: Oh, I read nothing at all about it, Johnny. And I watch the papers every day since you leave.
2: You'd have to read the official reports to get anything.
1: Oh, I see. Where is Earthquake?
2: Central America.
1: Central...
5: Okay, Johnny. If you do not wish to tell me, it is all right.
2: I told you I'd tell you. And I'm telling you. As a civilian.
5: A what? Johnny, you mean you are no longer on the force?
2: I don't know. I have to wait until the chief finishes reading my report. Maybe I'll still have my shield, maybe not. It all depends.
5: On what?
2: On whether they think I got earthquake or not.
5: Johnny, look, are you going to tell me what happens or not?
2: Sure, sure. Remember much about earthquake, Broadway?
5: Oh, can I ever forget? He is the strongest guy in the world. Why, I remember the time in the Club 23 when he picks up little Mitzi in one hand and Harry the horse in the other and bangs their heads together like they were nothing but two very small dolls.
2: Uh-huh. I once saw him bend the bars at the jail.
5: Yeah, but why are you asking me all that?
2: Because his strength is the reason I didn't bring him back with me.
5: Johnny, are you or are you not going to tell me the story?
2: Yeah, yeah. When I left New York, I got a lead that earthquake went to New Orleans. I hopped the plane after him. Sure, he went by another name, even dyed his hair and raised a mustache. But there was one thing he couldn't hide, his strength. He was proud of it, Broadway. Liked to show off. It was as good as a perfect set of fingerprints. Well, in New Orleans, I got a lead. There was a girl I went to see.
6: Who is it?
2: Special delivery letter.
6: Letter for me?
2: Yeah.
6: Hey, what's the idea?
2: Take it easy. You're not going to get hurt.
6: What do you want? Who are you?
2: Anybody here with you?
6: Sure, sure. Lots of people. Now beat it before I call a cop.
2: You already got one. Take a look.
6: I ain't done nothing. What do you want me for?
2: I don't. Now step aside.
6: Are you...
2: You're alone, huh?
6: Yeah. Now look, cop, I tell you, I ain't done nothing. Now get...
2: Where's your boyfriend?
6: Boyfriend? I ain't got one.
2: You had one. A big guy. Calls himself Earthquake.
6: I never heard of the guy.
2: Maybe he had a different name. Maybe he took another name.
6: What's the matter?
2: Where'd you get this?
6: What do you care? Can't arrest me for having a horseshoe in my flat.
2: I know, but this one's bent straight. Do it yourself?
6: Smart guy.
2: Look, the guy who gave you this is wanted for murder.
6: Hey, look. I didn't know the guy at all. He just took me out a couple of times, that's all.
2: And gave you this as a keepsake?
6: Yeah, yeah. He was awful strong.
2: Where'd he go?
6: I don't know. All he said was he was going someplace where they could use a muscle man. He said he was going to make a lot of dough.
2: That all he told you?
6: Yeah, except for one thing.
2: What was that?
6: It wasn't nothing he told me. It was just that he kept trying to learn Spanish.
2: Spanish?
6: Yeah. Now that's all. Honest, I didn't know nothing
2: about
6: it.
2: Okay. Here. This is all you'll ever have left of him. Just keep leaving clues, Earthquake. Just keep leaving them.

0: That was my first lead, Broadway. My first good one.
1: You mean that Earthquake keeps trying to learn Spanish and says he's going someplace where they can use a guy like he.
0: Uh-huh.
1: Yeah, but it still seems to me that you are looking for a needle in a haystack. Or maybe no needle at all. There are a million places Earthquake can go.
0: Sure, I knew that. But I kept on thinking of Mulcahy. That kind of made my brain work better. I got an idea. I went to see a guy at the Federal Building in New Orleans.
1: Federal Building? What for?
0: I had an idea, and the idea was pretty good, because the guy there told me.
2: I haven't got much to tell you, Lieutenant. As a matter of fact, I'd rather not say anything until given permission.
0: Look, the guy I'm after killed an officer. An officer with a wife and two kids. I gotta catch up with him.
2: Mm. Well, from what you told me, Brannigan, your friend is heading for Central America.
0: Yeah, why?
2: He's learning to speak Spanish. He said they, whoever they are, could use a good muscle man.
0: A gunman.
2: Yeah. Well, maybe a revolution would be the answer.
0: If he'd get dough out of it, it is the answer.
2: He would. But I'm not at liberty to tell you the country we suspect. However, here's a map of Central America. Now, this country, and this, quite peaceful. But...
0: What's the matter with the one you skipped over?
2: Nothing, yet. But there might be. Very soon.
0: Yeah, I see. Okay, thanks. And you didn't tell me a thing you shouldn't have.
3: Well, that is the story Johnny Brannigan tells me so far. But it is not all. Not by a long shot. And what happens when Johnny goes to Central America is something I will tell you about in a minute.

0: And now, back to the Damon Runyon Theater and the famous story, Earthquake.
1: Well, I am very anxious to hear the rest of the story that Johnny Brannigan is telling. So I listen while Johnny goes on.
2: So I went to Central America. It was hot, Broadway. Awful hot. That jungle was hot.
1: Jungle? What are you doing in a jungle?
2: I said I'd go through, and I did. The authorities knew a revolution was cooking, and they knew where to look for the guy stirring it up. Well, we're about 2 days in when the captain in charge says to me...
3: Well, maybe this is as far as you should go, Senor Brannigan.
2: Why? What's the matter?
3: Nothing, Senor, but it might be dangerous. After all, I am responsible for you.
2: Yeah. I got a responsibility, too.
3: You want this man very bad, Luis Valdez?
2: Yeah, I want him very bad.
3: I see. But if you wait here at this camp...
2: No, I'm going in with you.
3: You do not trust me, senor?
2: Sure. But something might happen at Earthquake before I get to him.
3: And you wish to take him alive, is that it?
2: Captain, there's a very hot seat waiting for him in New York State. I'm saving him for that.
3: Ah, yes, I see. Well, we had better be going then.
2: That's right. I just can't wait to see Earthquake. I just

0: I'll skip the next couple of days, Broadway. But we caught up with the guys who were cooking up the revolution.
1: Uh-huh. But do you find Earthquake?
0: Yeah, they caught him. And they were very careful to bring him to me alive. I'll never forget that, Broadway. The look on his face when he saw me. There he was, big as ever, stripped to the waist. I swear he looked like the biggest guy in the world, sweat pouring out all over him. Took 5 men to get him. Then he saw me.
2: Brannigan!
0: Hello, Earthquake.
2: You! How do you like this? You!
0: Not surprised, are you?
2: Knowing you, no.
0: We got a date in New York, Earthquake. A real hot one.
2: If we get back.
0: We will.
2: Maybe. When do we start?
0: Right now. Captain. Captain. You ready to go back?
3: Senor, there is difficulty.
0: Huh? What?
3: We must go farther into the jungle. We do not capture everyone.
0: Father, but I thought...
3: I'm sorry, senor, but you can go with us.
0: There's likely more fighting?
3: Si, there is.
0: In which case, I could lose my prisoner if you're outnumbered.
3: There is that possibility, yes.
0: Okay. I'll take him back myself.
3: I would let you have some of my men, Lieutenant, but I do not know the size of the force I will meet. You see.
0: Yeah, sure. Okay, Captain, thanks for everything.
3: For nada, Senor Brannigan. Please to excuse me now.
0: All right, Earthquake. On your feet. Let's go.
2: Sure, Johnny. It's a pleasure. Just you and me through that jungle. Just you and me.

0: Tough going, Johnny. Keep in front of me. Scared, Johnny?
1: Excellent. I can always put a hole in your head with this.
0: But you will not do it, Johnny. Because you want to see me in the hot seat. You want to lead me into New York by the nose and be a big hero. Nah. You won't plug me, Johnny. Wait. Keep going. You know, I can walk like this for days. Just days and days. How about you, Johnny? Shut up. Even with handcuffs on, I'm doing better than you. I might even be able to bust out of these bracelets.
1: Stop right where you are.
0: Sure. What's doing, Johnny?
1: Look. I'm going to take off those cuffs,
0: huh?
1: Here, catch the key. Now, unlock those cuffs and don't take a step toward me.
0: You plug me if I do?
1: Yeah. But not to kill, Earthquake. Not to kill. I'll put one where it'll take you a couple of days to turn in your checks. Ever see that done?
0: Sure. Okay, Johnny. Now what?
1: Put your hands behind you. Slip the cuffs back on.
0: You're making an awful tough on me.
1: Like you did on Mulcahy's family.
0: I ever tell you I was sorry I do that?
1: Shut up! Put those cuffs back on.
0: Sure, Johnny.
1: Now drop that key. Drop it. Stand still. With your back towards me.
0: Now that's right, Johnny. I locked them.
1: Now, let's move.
0: You're forgetting the key, Johnny.
1: It stays right here. Because if anything should happen to me, I want to see you get out of this jungle with your hands locked behind your back.

0: we moved on, Broadway.
1: Yeah. But go on, Johnny. What happens?
0: For 3 days, we walked through that steam bath. At night, I stayed awake and watched him.
1: What does he do?
0: Sleeps like a baby. And on the fourth day, we got out of the jungle into a little town. There was a railroad junction there.
1: Well, then you are safe. Your troubles are over. Well, sure. Yeah, but wait a minute. What does happen to Earthquake? You say there is a railroad?
0: Yeah. Well, there wasn't a train due for 2 days. I parked Earthquake in a local jail. One of those jails with walls 3 feet thick and the big wood beams across the windows and doors. He was safe there. Then I went to get some sleep. Broadway? I slipped. Then all of a sudden something wakes me up. What's the matter? What's going on?
2: He's an earthquake, senor. You must get out of the house.
0: Earthquake?
2: Si. Get out, senor. Get out. You will be killed here.
0: The jail. I gotta get to it.
2: Mother, senor, we will all be killed.
0: Come on, I gotta get to that jail.
2: We will all be killed.
0: This way, out into the street. Okay. Stay out in the open. You'll be all right.
2: No, don't leave me, senor. Don't leave me.
0: All right, come on.
2: The jail is this way.
0: I know, but just a few more steps.
3: Well, out of bed early, ain't you, Johnny?
0: Where's the jailer?
3: He takes off at the first rumble. Looks like a real welcome for me. Earthquake and all.
0: You're getting out of there.
3: I'll take my chances in here, Johnny. And there ain't no way you can get me out.
0: You're coming out.
3: Yeah? Only if this place busts wide open. And I don't think it will. Look at the railroad tracks, Johnny. All heaped up in the middle.
2: Senor, no.
0: What's the matter with you?
2: The convent. Huh? The convent, they will all be killed in there.
0: Convent, where?
3: Across the street, Johnny. Looks like everybody's trapped.
2: The is full of children. We'll be killed, all of them.
0: Hey, there are kids in there?
3: They're in a bad spot. That doorway's the only way they can get out. It's sagging in right now.
2: Please do something, senor. Do something.
0: I can't do anything.
3: Johnny.
0: Shut up.
3: Look, if that doorway can be held up, there's a chance they'll all get out. But if it caves in, the trap. That roof's going to crash in a minute.
0: What can I do about it?
3: Nothing. But a guy with a lot of strength can brace himself against that door and maybe hold it on for a couple of minutes.
0: You
3: think of anybody else big and strong enough to do it?
0: I'm taking you back to New York.
3: Oh, sure. I'll let them kids and nuts in there. I won't be killed. Okay, I'll sit it out in here. I'm safe.
2: Senor, please, look. The door's getting smaller.
3: Shut up. I could hold it up for a couple of minutes, Johnny.
0: You can't get out of that jail.
3: You got a gun? Shoot the lock off.
0: No.
3: Them kids in there are going to be smashed to bits, Johnny. I can hold that up standing on my head. I could do better if my hands was loose, but you threw away the key.
0: Get in the doorway.
3: Yeah. Now look, I get myself wedged in like this, back against one side, feet against the other. Now get those kids and nuns out under my legs.
0: Okay. You kids, come on this way. Come on, kids, come on. Come on, kids, get out. Come on.
3: Hey, Johnny, there's a couple of them laying down in there. Hurt. Go in and get them.
0: Kids, yeah. All right, kids, come on.
3: Up you go. Come on.
0: That's a lot of them. Come on.
3: There they are.
0: All right, Mr. Quick. Let's go. Come on.
3: Are you kidding? What for?
0: Earthquake, come on, I said.
3: Johnny, while you was in there, I could have got out and left the whole thing busting on you. But now, you better beat it, Johnny. I'm staying.
0: So you win after all, huh?
3: I got no wish for the hot seat. Better this way. Tell Mulcahy's family I'm sorry. Up. Get out. Get out before I pull up and Let this whole mess down on you. Get away, Johnny!

0: Well, Johnny gets up to where I take him. Then he sits there for a minute before he says,
1: "So, that's it, Broadway.
0: That is the end?"
1: "Yeah. All but one..."
2: "Excuse me, Lieutenant."
1: "Huh? Oh, what's up, O'Brien?"
2: "Well, the chief told me to give this back to you."
0: "Hey, that is your shield, Johnny."
1: "Yeah, my shield. I guess the chief liked my report. Okay, O'Brien, thanks."
2: "Oh, it's all right, Lieutenant."
1: "So, I'm still on the force, even if I didn't bring Earthquake back with me."
0: "Well, look, Johnny, there is one question I would like to ask."
1: "Yeah? What is it?"
0: "You and me know that Earthquake is a very strong guy. Now, you left them holding up that doorway like you said. Okay. It seems to me that knowing Earthquake, he is probably still holding it up."
1: "He is very strong. Yeah."
0: "So, you walk away without him. Do you put that in your report, too?"
1: "Yeah. With just one more thing."
0: "And what is that, Johnny?"
1: "As I walked away, Broadway, there was one more big shock. It was such a heavy one that when I looked back at the convent, I see even a guy as strong as Earthquake isn't able to hold it off."
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0: The Damon Runyon Theater with John Brown as Broadway is directed by Richard Sandville, and the story is adapted for radio by Russell Hughes. Vern Carstensen is in charge of production. This is a Mayfair production.
1: You know, I always did think that Lifebuoy health soap got me extra clean. But I never knew how right I was till the doctors came along and actually proved it. Yes, it's true. After comparing the effects of daily baths with different soaps, these doctors made this amazing statement. 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
2: 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Starring Irene Dunn as Susan and Fred McMurray as George. 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

0: Yes, it's the Irene Dunn, Fred McMurray Show. Starring Irene Dunn as Susan Armstrong, owner and editor of the Hillsdale Morning Star, and Fred McMurray as George Harvey, the paper's star reporter. And as we join our two stars, it looks as though George is all set for a quiet, stay-at-home evening at Susan's home. Quiet evening? Well, you never can tell.
1: When they begin, they begin.
2: Hi, patients. Miss Armstrong home? Silly question, isn't it? Of course she is. We have a date.
3: Come in, Mr. Harvey. Miss Susan's in the living room.
2: Alone and waiting patiently, I take it. Playing the piano.
3: Mr. Harvey, I...
2: Hmm?
3: No, I just can't ruin that big, happy smile.
2: Hmm. Peculiar, but no more than usual. Well... What is that?
4: Well, speaking of fishes, Susan, look what just swam in. Oh, hiya, Georgie, old buddy, old buddy.
3: George, you know Elwood Bray. George, Elwood.
2: I know Elwood, Susan. Not proud, not happy, but I know him.
4: Ah, just warming up the old tonsils when you came in, Georgie. But sit right down. We don't mind, do we, Susan?
3: Elwood and I were just talking over old times, George.
4: You know Susie and I went together for a long time, Georgie?
2: No. I haven't the slightest interest in the matter, Elwood.
4: All right, I'll tell you all about it. Oh, I got a bad time, Susan.
2: I should never go out without a gun.
4: Childhood sweethearts, Susan and I. Childhood sweethearts. Right, Susan?
3: Well...
4: And even though every so often someone else comes along, I always come back to my Susan.
2: Oh, that's big of you, Elwood. Now, if you don't mind,
4: Well, the times we've had. I feel for you, Georgie boy.
2: I shouldn't ask this, but why?
4: Why, the miserable life you must have had before you came to Hillsdale.
2: Oh, I don't know.
3: George was a very successful reporter in New York before he came here, Elwood.
2: That's right.
4: Sure.
2: Elwood, for your information, I led a very full and satisfying social life in New York.
4: Poor, lonely fellow.
3: Now, Elwood, George, stop it.
2: It may just interest you to know, Elwood, that I was fortunate enough to be on intimate terms with some very famous people.
4: Oh, in with the society and theatrical set, I imagine.
2: As a matter of fact, I was.
4: Oh, sure.
3: I'm sure we can take George's word for it, Elwood.
4: Naturally, naturally. He knew every actress in New York.
2: Just about?
4: I saw a very attractive girl in the paper today. Ah, here she is. Sunny Knight. You knew her, of course, George.
2: Sunny Knight?
4: Yeah.
3: Now, really, this whole discussion is entirely pointless.
2: Oh, Sunny Knight, of course, we're old friends.
4: You're sure, Georgie?
2: Of course I'm sure. Good old Sunny. Almost wish I were in New York so I could look her up again.
4: You won't have to go to New York, Georgie.
2: I won't?
4: No. Sunny is opening right here in town with a review tomorrow.
2: She is?
3: Well, what's the matter, George?
2: Nothing. Not a thing. Good old Sonny.
4: Well, we'll have to make up a big party so George can introduce us to his friend, Susan. How about tomorrow night, George?
2: Fine. Dandy. I don't think I can make it.
3: But won't your friend be expecting you, George?
2: Well, if you're going to start taking sides with Elwood, Susan...
3: Taking sides about what?
2: You know what. And furthermore... Susan, either Elwood Bray goes or I go.
3: George, I just can't ask Elwood to go.
2: All right. You've made your choice. Good night.
3: George!
2: Well, I guess I showed them. I wonder if they'll miss me.
5: What time did Elwood check out last night, Miss Susan?
3: About 12, patients. Oh, dear, I guess I'll have to apologize to George this morning.
5: Why?
3: Why? Because of the way Elwood ruined our date. And then he needled poor George into bragging about knowing a girl he obviously didn't know at all.
5: Oh, why don't you let George simmer a while?
3: You really think I should?
5: I think George needs a little competition. After all, that's the backbone of our economy.
3: Well... George has been getting into sort of a rut lately.
5: A rut? He's practically out of sight.
3: You might be right, patient.
5: Bad enough when they act like that after they're married. Then there's nothing you can do about it.
3: Well, I'll see what I can do about shaking him up.
5: Good.
3: Oh, but I hate to do it. Our relationship's been so happy lately.
5: Miss Susan, as long as he's happy, nothing is going to happen. Nothing.
6: ¶¶ sure is a sad story about Elwood Ray, Mr. Harvey.

0: on making a party of it.
1: Big-hearted Elwood.
0: Then you'll join us there, George, huh? Oh, wonderful.
1: Well,
0: on the road to Mandalay.
2: Things don't look so good, Mr. Harvey.
1: They look swell, Sammy. After all, there's always the river.
2: Well, maybe I can help out. I'm seeing the manager of Miss Knight's Review today.
1: You?
2: Sure. I heard from their publicity man the show's looking for outstanding local talent prior to an extended Broadway run.
1: So?
2: Mr. Harvey, my trumpet. I've been taking lessons for over 6 weeks. Maybe I can fix you up with Miss Knight.
1: Thank you, Elsa Maxwell.
2: Well, I'll let you know. And in the meantime, don't do anything desperate.
1: You really care, Sammy?
2: Well, sure. Besides, you owe me $5 till payday.

0: bed, Sonny. Sit down and rest.
1: You don't like my new routine, Maxie?
0: Sonny, how much can you do with a tap dance?
1: A fine time to tell me after I'd based my career on it.
0: Yeah.
1: I could have gone in for opera, you know, or playing the harp.
0: Yeah. Mm-hmm, yeah.
1: Max, is the show still broke?
0: We don't make enough out of this booking for bus fare to Nowhereville.
1: Couldn't we promote some fresh money so we could dress up the accident?
0: Honey, the day of the great American sucker has passed. Somebody got to him first and cleaned him. The collector of internal revenue. Come in.
2: Excuse me, but is this where you're trying out new acts for Broadway?
0: Sorry, no midgets today. Maybe tomorrow.
2: I'm not a midget. I play the trumpet.
0: Well, you should have been a midget. It's quieter.
1: Oh, let's listen to him, Max. I think he's cute.
2: Thanks. I think you're cute, too.
0: Hey, kid, before this breaks out in a flame, maybe you better play trumpet, huh?
2: Sure. I brought it with me.
0: Oh? I thought it was a gun.
2: The Flight of the Bumblebee.
0: Great, but...
2: 6 weeks ago, I couldn't play a note.
0: Oh, you must have been a very nice kid. Listen, Honeybee.
2: Yes?
0: You wouldn't happen to know anybody in this town with any loose, quick cash, would you?
2: Well, I know Mr. George Harvey. He's an old friend of Miss Knight's from New York.
0: Loaded?
1: I don't remember any George Harvey, Max.
0: Honey, you can remember him if he's loaded, can't you?
2: He's going to be at your opening tonight. Hey, if you want me to, I'll come and stand by his table so you'll know him.
0: Kid, there is more to you than meets the eye. Talent.
1: Max, I tell you, I don't remember any George Harvey.
0: Sonny, if he remembers you, the least you can do is remember him.
1: But
0: George Harvey. L-O-D-E-D. Loaded. Now do you remember?
1: Oh, George Harvey. Oh, sure. You know, he sounds like a very nice fella.

0: You're all set, Mr. Harvey. When I walk in and stand by your table, Miss Knight will come over and remember you.
1: Sammy, you show flashes of genius.
0: Sure.
1: What a blow to Elwood Bray. How'd you do it, Sammy?
0: In some way, they got the impression you had money, Mr. Harvey.
1: Oh, well, that was not strictly honest, Sammy.
0: I didn't say so directly.
1: Well, just the same, Sammy, this will weigh on your conscience. Unless...
0: Unless what, Mr. Harvey?
1: I am going to make an honest man out of you. Sammy, lend me another five till payday.
2: Good evening, George. Susan,
1: where's Elwood?
2: Oh, well, at the last minute, he had to work late at the plant.
1: Oh.
2: May I sit down?
1: Oh, yeah, yes, of course.
2: Thank you.
1: Well, no Elwood, huh?
2: No Elwood. Are you sorry?
1: No. Susan.
2: Yes?
1: Elwood doesn't really mean anything to you, does he?
2: Not really, George. And as long as this is confession time, how about you and Sunny Knight?
1: Sunny Knight? You want to know something, Susan? I don't even know her.
2: You want to know something? I really didn't think you did.
1: You didn't think I could go for her type, did you?
2: Oh, George. I hope we're being absolutely honest with each other.
1: Absolutely.
2: All right, George. I believe you.
1: Good.
0: Hi, Mr. Harvey.
1: Oh, hello, Sammy.
2: Well, Sammy, what are you doing here?
0: Oh, just wandering by. You know how it is, huh, Mr. Harvey?
1: Yes, Sammy, Ixnay, Amsgray, Edith Bay.
0: Don't worry, Mr. Harvey. As soon as Miss Knight sees me, I'll leave.
1: Sammy, you don't understand. Get lost. Things have changed. Fall down.
0: Everything's okay, Mr. Harvey. She saw me.
2: George, what are you two muttering about?
1: It really doesn't matter.
3: Well, isn't it?

0: small world.
1: Of course.
0: George Harvey.
1: Rat in the trap.
0: Oh, I just hope your lady friend is broad-minded, George, because I just can't help myself. Pucker off.
1: Oh, now, wait, please, Miss Knight. Please.
0: Look at this, Max. Of all people, George Garvey.
2: Harvey, like the rabbit.
1: Susan, I don't want you to get the wrong idea about this. It's all very simple.
0: I can see that, George. You remember Max, my manager, Georgie.
3: Hiya, no. Georgie boy. Been hearing great things about you. Great.
1: Well, that's swell. Susan, Miss Armstrong is a very close friend of mine.
0: Can we just say an acquaintance, George?
1: But
0: oh, he sure has a way with us poor girls, Miss Armstrong. Remember those moonlight nights at Coney Island, Georgie?
1: Coney Island?
3: Still the same shy old George, sonny.
0: And our act. Did George ever tell you about our act, Miss Armstrong?
1: What act? We never worked on
0: any act.
1: Oh,
0: now, don't hold back your hidden talent on my account, George.
1: But I'm sure
0: just mention my name in Sheboygan.
1: Sheboygan?
2: Hey, get the reading on that line, sonny. Sheboygan. Dynamite.
0: Oh, a talent like his belongs to the world. Don't you agree, Miss Armstrong? I certainly do. And as far as I'm concerned, the world can have it any time. Sammy, will you take me home?
4: Sure, Miss Armstrong.
1: But
4: don't worry, Mr. Harvey. I'll think of something.
1: Sammy, do me a favor. Get off my side.

0: two stars, Irene Dunne and Fred McMurray, and the second act of our story. As usual, Fred, that is George, has managed to get himself in much trouble with Irene, Susan. And as usual, things are getting no better fast.
1: Hi, Mr. Harvey.
2: My friend, Sammy.
1: Well, what's the matter? Didn't I fix you up a sunny night?
2: Just tell me one thing, Sammy. Did you or did you not explain to Miss Armstrong last night the truth about this whole affair? Answer yes or no.
1: No.
2: Swell.
1: Well, I would have, Mr. Harvey, but she said she wasn't interested and would prefer some other topic of conversation.
2: Oh. So what did you talk about?
1: Stamp collecting.
2: That must have been brilliant.
1: Well, it wasn't easy. Neither one of us collects stamps.
2: Now, listen, Sammy. When Miss Armstrong comes in this morning, you explain to her how this all came about, hear?
1: You mean I should tell her the truth?
2: Exactly, Sammy. The whole truth and nothing but the truth. It's always the best policy.
1: Gee, this is a whole new approach.
2: Here she comes now, Sammy.
3: Well, good morning, Sammy.
1: Hi, Miss Armstrong.
3: Good morning, George.
2: Susan, Sammy has something to say to you.
3: Yes?
1: Miss Armstrong, speaking on behalf of Mr. Harvey, I just want
3: to say... Listen, Sammy, nothing you have to say on behalf of Mr. Harvey would be of the slightest interest to me.
1: Well, sure, Miss Armstrong, but you see, I was the one who arranged with Sunny Knight.
3: And furthermore, Sammy, you must convey to Mr. Harvey my low opinion of him for trying to involve you in his intrigues with Chorus Girl.
1: You want to answer that, Mr. Harvey, or should I?
2: First of all, Susan, I am not intriguing with anyone.
1: That's right, Miss Armstrong. Mr. Harvey was just an innocent dupe.
2: Sammy, no coaching.
3: And will you tell Mr. Harvey, Sammy, that he is at perfect liberty to carry on with whatever type he chooses at any time at all?
2: Carry on? Just how do you describe your conduct with Elwood Bray, Miss Armstrong?
3: Elwood Bray may not have your talent, George, or wide circle of friends, but he is at least truthful and reliable.
2: And boring.
1: Good point, Mr. Harvey.
3: Oh, really, George, I see no point in prolonging this.
2: And I suppose you intend to go on seeing old school chum Elwood?
3: It's quite possible. I suppose you'll be working on your act with Miss Knight.
2: It's quite possible. In fact, I might even go to New York with the show. If you could spare me from the paper, that is.
3: Oh, well, that won't be easy, George.
2: Well, in that case...
3: But naturally, I can't stand in your way. Talent such as yours belongs to the world. Let me know when you're leaving.
2: Susan, what do I do now, Sam?
1: Easy. Just go to Miss Knight and convince her you're not rich. That way you won't have to go to New York.
2: Oh. Sammy, you know that sounds almost sensible. Why didn't I think of that?
1: Well, there's an answer, Mr. Harvey. But I'm your friend.
2: Sometimes, Sammy, I wonder.

0: Harvey.
1: Oh.
0: Sonny. Miss Knight.
1: Sonny.
0: Sonny, I have something to say to you. You and Max.
1: Oh, well, Max isn't here. Did you come to work in our act, George?
0: Well, not exactly. You see, I'm afraid you have a false impression about me.
1: I do?
0: I'm afraid so. And when you know the truth, you'll have a different feeling toward me altogether.
1: You're married.
0: Married? Well, no, but that isn't the big thing.
1: By the fellas, maybe, but by the girls, there's nothing bigger. George.
0: Yes?
1: I'm a girl.
0: Well, I noticed that, but...
1: What? I thought we covered everything.
0: Well, the fact is, Sonny, I'm afraid you have the impression that I have money.
1: You don't?
0: No. That does make a difference, doesn't it?
1: No.
0: You see? Now, the way this thing came about, you said no?
1: Look, George, all my life I wanted to like somebody for himself. Somebody honest.
0: But, now, wait.
1: You're honest, George. Why, once I went with a fella for 5 years before I found out he was flat broke. And married, besides.
0: Swell, but...
1: And you wanted to tell me everything before we teamed up. Oh, I appreciate that, George.
0: But I'm afraid that I...
1: Or let Max find somebody else with money.
0: But I haven't got talent either.
1: George, are you kidding?
0: This is the last time I take any advice from Sammy.

0: Good evening, Patience.
1: Well, Mr. Harvey, quite a stranger. Come in.
0: Yeah, you know how it is, Patience. Show business. Is Miss Armstrong in?
1: Well.
0: Out with Elwood Bray. Well, it's no more than I deserve. I just dropped in to say goodbye.
1: Oh, you going somewhere, Mr. Harvey?
0: Sonny and I are doing our act tomorrow at the club, and after that I'll be leaving town.
1: Well, I just hope you get away in time. Oh, my God, you mean you're traveling with the show?
0: Show business. A lonely life, Patience.
1: Mr. Harvey, does the manager of your show know about Elwood Bray?
0: What about Elwood?
1: Well, he sings, after a fashion, and his father owns a factory. I don't think it'd be too hard to get him on the program tomorrow night.
0: Uh-huh. You mean I could show him up?
1: Sure. Show him up in front of Miss Armstrong. And then, when she begs you to stay in Hillsdale, you can graciously give in.
0: Say, that might work at that. Patience, you may have saved my life.
1: It's a big responsibility, but I'll accept it. Good night, Mr. Harvey.
0: Good night, Patience. And thanks.
2: Has he gone, Patience?
1: Sure, Miss Susan, and he took our advice.
2: God!
1: Miss Susan, why do things between you two have to be so complicated?
2: Why? Well, it's just that George is... Just George, that's all.
1: Now that I think it over, I see your point.

0: quit hamming it up.
1: And Mr. George Hart. Proving once again that talent, talent is where you find it. And now the dramatic voice of Elwood Gray.
0: The dramatic voice of Elwood Gray. How corny can you get?
2: Be quiet, George. Elwood might be quite good. People always said he missed his calling.
0: Yeah, he should have been a hog caller.
2: Shh, no, he's ready to sing.
0: You've got your opinion, and I've got mine.
3: Hug your back to Vandalia.
0: Vandalia. Oh, brother, why doesn't he just beat it to death with a stick?
2: George!
0: Sorry, Elwood. Some coward was trying to escape.

0: That was nice, Elwood. You were very well received.
1: Well, thank you, Susan.
2: Well received. It was received like the bubonic plague.
1: Oh, I don't know. I thought I held the audience very well.
2: You didn't hold them. You stunned them. Them as died fast were the lucky ones.
1: Well, of course, you'll do much better, Georgie boy.
2: Will I? Where's Sonny? It must be time for us to go on.
1: Oh, George, buddy, Max induced me to put a little money into this review. I'm now one of the owners.
2: Well, congratulations, Ziegfeld. But if you don't mind my looking for my partner...
0: George, sit down, George. It's better for you to hear this sitting down.
2: Hear what?
1: Well, as one of the new owners, I gave Sonny the evening off. We figured you could go on alone, George.
2: You what? I can't do the number alone. You know that, Elwood.
1: Oh, sure you can. You're loaded with talent, George, kid. And if you get lonely out there, I'll drop a tray.
2: Elwood, you're a very mean young man.
3: And now the other bundle of homegrown talent, Hillsdale's own George Harvey.
2: I can't go on.
3: Hillsdale's own George Harvey.
1: Go get him, George.
2: Susan, help me.
0: Why, George, you mean you want me to take the place of the glamorous Sunny Knight?
2: Susan, if you help me out, I swear I'll never mention New York or Sunny Knight or my stage talent, anything.
3: Hillsdale's own George Harvey.
2: Susan.
0: All right, George, I just can't bear to see a grown man cry.
2: Look, if you don't know the words, just comment or anything.
0: Oh, hi, George.
2: Just mention my name in Sheboygan.

0: that you're a friend of mine, a really great big pal.
1: Mention my name in the Zusa, but if you ever get in a jam, just mention my name.
0: She said my henchin' her name.
1: But

0: Susan, you were wonderful.
1: Oh, thank you, George. Good as sunny night?
0: Oh, you're better. Well, Susan, with a little practice, you've got kind of a habit of hogging the mic, but with a little practice, you and I could go on the road and get some experience and then head for the big town and...
1: George!
0: Hmm? Oh, yes, well, I guess it's like they say...
1: Yes, there's no business like a newspaper business.
0: Sure, that's right. You always know best, Susan.
1: Why, George, do you really mean that?
0: No, but right at the moment, what else can I say?
1: Oh...

0: Our stars, Irene Dunne and Fred McMurray, will be back in just a moment.
1: Susan?
2: Yes, George?
1: Are you sure Elwood isn't going to drop in tonight? I know it's just my imagination, but I keep hearing the road to Mandalay.
2: Oh, I don't think he'll be here, George. But with Elwood, you never can tell. Mm.
1: If it wasn't for him, that whole mess would never have started.
2: Or for you.
1: I hold Elwood responsible. Isn't there some way you can keep him out of this house? Isn't there?
2: Well, I can't very well do that, George. After all, I'm single, Elwood's single, we're old friends.
1: I hate him.
2: Of course, if this house were our house...
1: Our house?
2: Yours and mine. Then you wouldn't have Elwood barging in on your date.
1: Susan, you mean... There must be some other way.
2: Well, anyway, I tried.
0: Irene Dunne and Fred McMurray will be back next week in another exciting comedy adventure in the gay new series, Bright Star. This is Wendell Niles inviting you to join us then.

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1: Mars Incorporated, makers of America's most enjoyable candy bars, presents
2: Curtain Time.

0: makers of the big new Mars bar welcome you to Curtain Time. Well, summer's just around the corner, at least so it seems here in the lobby tonight. And here, eager for the first act to begin, is the well-known man about town, your host, Patrick Allen.
1: Good evening.
0: Well, Mr. Allen, rumor has it that tonight's play is very funny.
1: So they tell me, Byron. So there's the overture, so we'd better hurry inside the theater. Tonight's production of Curtain Time.
2: Tickets, please. Thank you, sir.

0: seventh row center. Seats 7 and 8.
1: Thank you.
0: Ah, these are excellent seats. But the theater will be dark in a minute, so let's hurry and glance through the program. Harry Elders and Nanette Sargent, supported by the Curtain Time Players, are starred tonight in See Ya in the Funny Paper by Ken Pettis and Lou Schofield.
2: Curtain Time!
0: There's the call for the first act of See Ya in the Funny Paper. The scene is the office of Benjamin Woodward, publisher of a chain of newspapers all over the country. But at the moment, an attractive young woman stands beside Mr. Woodward while they both look at some drawings on his desk.
3: He's wonderful, Miss Marge. It's the funniest comic strip I've ever seen in my life.
4: Well, gee, I'm glad you like it, Mr. Woodward.
3: Yes, Miss Marge, I've read a lot of comic strips in my career as a newspaper publisher, but never one that made me laugh like this.
4: Then you think you can use it?
3: Use it? Why, I'm going to print that strip of yours on the front page of every one of my newspapers from coast to coast.
4: Oh, Mr. Woodward, that's marvelous.
3: Wait, let me see it again, Miss Marsh. Just that one panel.
4: Oh, which one?
3: The one in which the little dope walks into the closet thinking he's going out the front door.
4: Oh, yes, sir. I hear it.
3: Yes, that's it. That's it. The little sap, look at him. No chin, no hair, and that name of his.
4: Then you think the name fits him, Mr. Woodward?
3: Well, it fits him like a glove.
4: Oh, well, I'm certainly glad to hear you say that. Getting the name was the hardest part of all. It took me months.
3: Well, you couldn't have found a better one. Wait a minute. That must be Jim Mallory. Come in.
5: Did you want to see me, Mr. Woodward?
3: Yes. Come in, Jim.
5: Sorry I took so long. I was out with the police on the Sneaky Joe Edwards case.
3: Sneaky Joe Edwards, eh?
5: Sure, you know, that bandit that's been terrorizing the city.
3: Well, Jim, I've got something more important for you to work on.
5: Oh? What is it?
3: A comic strip.
5: A comic strip?
3: Yes, and it's the funniest comic strip that's ever been drawn. And here's a little lady to do it, Miss Leslie March. Miss March, it's Jim Ellery.
4: Hello.
5: I know you, Miss March. But, Mr. Woodward, what am I supposed to do with a comic strip?
3: Why, promote it. Write some advanced stories about it, a lot of stories, understand?
5: Well, yeah, sure, what's the strip called?
3: Jim, this'll kill you. It's called The Adventures of Sylvester Tweet.
5: The Adventures of who?
3: Of Sylvester Tweet.
5: But, Mr. Woodward.
3: Have you ever heard a funnier name than that?
5: Mr. Woodward, you can't. I mean...
3: Jim, take these drawings and get to work and be sure... Jim, where are you going?
5: I'll see you later, Mr. Woodward.
3: Well, for the love of... Well, what got into him?
4: I don't know.
3: I wonder why in the devil he beat it out of here when I mentioned the name of... Sylvester Tweet.

0: And in my capacity as credit manager of Gilby's Department Store, I must urge you to take care of this matter immediately. Very truly yours, Sylvester Tweet.
1: Well, I guess that's the last one I can get on that cylinder.
2: Sylvester!
0: Jim, hey, what's the idea of...
2: Look, Sylvester, there's something I gotta
0: tell you. Jim, this is a business office. What's the idea of busting
3: in? Sylvester, look, I'm your best friend. We room together.
0: Come on, get to the point.
3: You're a nice guy, Sylvester. I don't want to see your life ruined.
0: Hey, what do you...
3: Read this.
0: I'm sure, but what is it?
3: A new comic strip my paper's gonna run.
0: Well, okay. But gee, what a funny little guy. No chin, no hair.
3: Listen, Sylvester.
0: Look at this. Where he mistakes the closet for the front door. What a sap. Oh, hey, this is a scream.
3: Sylvester, read the title.
0: Huh? The title?
3: Mm.
0: Oh. The Adventures of Sylvester. Oh, no.
3: Oh, yeah. And in a week, that strip will be in 100 newspapers.
0: But they can't make a fool of me like this.
3: It's not you, Sylvester. It's...
0: But it's my name.
3: Well, that's what I'm saying.
0: The name of Tweet, my name, is held up to ridicule. It's tacked onto a stupid, moronic, imbecilic little dope who can't tell a closet from the front door. Jim, think what people will say when I mention my name after this is published.
3: Oh, they won't say anything.
0: They won't.
3: No, they'll die laughing.
0: I'll lose my job here, Jim. Every time I write some customer dunning him on an overdue bill, he'll see my signature and think I'm kidding. Nobody will pay their bills.
3: Well?
0: I'll get an injunction, that's what. Who draws this kind of comic strip?
3: Leslie March?
0: I never heard of her.
3: Well, he's a she.
0: A she?
3: Yeah.
0: Well, I'm going to see this Leslie March. I'll show her she can't draw this slanderous thing and get away with it.
3: But how are you going to stop her?
0: I don't know. But there's one thing I do know.
3: What's that?
0: Not a jury in the world will convict me.
4: But I can't change the name of my character, Mr. Tweet.
0: Why not, Miss March?
4: Because it fits him.
0: It fits him?
4: It took me months before I hit on it, and Sylvester Tweet just is Sylvester Tweet, that's all.
0: He is not, I am.
4: Well, yes,
0: look,
4: but...
0: Look, Miss March, let's analyze your Sylvester Tweet. He's stupid, isn't he?
4: Oh, yes, very.
0: Yes, he's a mousy little man who always makes mistakes. He walks into the closet instead of out the front door.
4: Well, that's true,
0: he's
4: and
0: timid, absent-minded, and clumsy. He has no backbone, no willpower, right?
4: Right.
0: Okay. Now, look at me. What do you see?
4: Why, Sylvester Tweet.
0: Well, that's the way I look, huh?
4: No, I didn't mean that. It's just your name. Have you ever thought of changing it?
0: Change my name?
4: Yes.
0: Miss March, the name of Tweet is one of the oldest names in America. Why, my great-great-great-grandfather was asked to sign the Declaration of Independence.
4: Why didn't he?
0: Couldn't write.
4: Oh, the poor man.
0: Miss March, I'm asking you for the last time. Will you or won't you?
4: I won't, Mr. Tweet.
0: You won't?
4: No. My comic strip wouldn't be the same without the name of Sylvester Tweet. I can't draw him if I can't call him Sylvester Tweet.
0: You can't draw... Hey, I've got an idea.
4: Well...
0: Miss March, you identify a certain name with a certain type of person.
4: Well, that's right, but...
0: Up until now, you've identified the name of Sylvester Tweet with weakness, clumsiness, and stupidity. But I can change all that.
4: You can?
0: Yes.
4: How?
0: Why, I can make you identify it with manliness, strength of character, intelligence, sophistication, fearlessness.
4: But how?
0: Simply by the way I act. When you've known me a little longer, Miss March, you'll change the name of your silly little man.
4: Oh?
0: You won't even be able to think of him as Sylvester Tweet.
4: I doubt that, Mr. Tweet.
0: Well, you won't doubt it long. Just keep your eye on me, Miss March. You'll be hearing from me soon.
4: But, Mr. Tweet...
0: Good night, Miss March.
4: Mr. Tweet, that isn't the front door.
0: March, you might at least have had the decency to tell me that that was the closet door.
4: Well, I tried to...
0: Never mind.
4: You're right this time, Mr. Tweet. That's the front door.
0: Good night again, Miss March. There, I guess that'll show her what... Oh, for the love of Pete. Miss March, I regret to bother you, but
4: Yes, I know. You forgot your hat.
0: Yes.
4: Here it is, Mr. Tweet, and good night, again.
0: Honestly, of all the humiliating experiences. Well, I guess I'll... Oops! Oh, my gosh. She slammed the door on my coat. I can't move an inch. Miss March! Hey, what am I doing? I can't let her know about this. I look stupid enough as it is. Hopefully I can pull my coat loose. I'm after Karen.
5: What are you doing there, mister?
0: Huh? Oh, hello, officer.
5: What's the matter with you?
0: My coat is caught.
5: Well, ring the bell and have him open the door.
0: Oh, no, I can't do that.
5: And why not?
0: Well, it's rather hard to explain, officer, you see.
5: Maybe you don't know the people in the house, huh? Maybe you were trying to sneak in.
0: Oh, no.
5: What's your name, Bob?
0: Tweet. Sylvester Tweet.
5: Look now. I asked you a civil question, and I expect a civil answer.
0: But that is my name.
5: You wouldn't by any chance be a guy named Sneaky Joe Edwards, would you?
0: You mean the... the burglar?
5: That's who I mean. He's broken into plenty of places right around here.
0: Oh, but I'm not sneaky, Joe.
5: No?
0: No.
5: Then let's ring the doorbell and get the lady of the house to identify you.
0: No.
5: Listen, Bob. Either I ring that doorbell or you're sneaky Joe Edwards.
0: But I... Oh, all right, officer. You win. I am sneaky Joe Edwards.
6: And now, Myron Wallace. It has been many, many months now since Mars Incorporated first introduced their big new 10-cent Mars bar. In that time, candy lovers of all ages from coast to coast have come to consider Mars, the toasted almond bar, a truly special candy treat. Here's the call for the second act of In the Funny Papers, brought to you by the makers of the big new Mars bar. Well, it's now the next day. Jim Mallory talks to Sylvester in the latter's cell.
7: Sylvester, this is ridiculous.
0: I know, Jim. But...
7: You, Sylvester Tweet, here in a jail cell and pretending that you're sneaky Joe Edwards.
0: But I had to, Jim.
7: You had to?
0: If I hadn't, that cop would have rung the doorbell and Leslie March would have found out I'd been caught in her door.
7: Okay, so what?
0: But I'd already made a fool of myself.
7: Well, sure,
0: but... seeing me stuck in that door, I'd never be able to convince her that the name of Sylvester Tweet doesn't fit that sappy little comic strip character of hers.
7: But how did you get your coat out of the door?
0: The cop cut off the tail with his knife.
7: Well, then, she didn't see it?
0: No.
7: Okay, I'm going to put an end to this part. I'm going to tell him you're not sneaky Joe Edwards.
0: Oh, no, you're not.
7: Oh, yes, I am. I'm going to tell him who you really are.
0: Jim, listen, I've been thinking. If I play this thing right, it's going to pay off.
7: What do you mean?
0: Well, this sneaky Joe Edwards, the real one, he's a pretty tough guy, isn't he?
7: Tough? He's hard as nails.
0: And he's intelligent, too, isn't he?
7: He's the smartest second-story man in the business.
0: And from what I've read in the papers, he's absolutely fearless. It seems to me I've even heard he's sophisticated.
7: Well, that's right. In some circles, he's known as Gentleman Sneaky Joe Edwards.
0: That settles it.
7: What?
0: Jim, meet Gentleman Sneaky Joe Edwards, alias Sylvester Tweet.
7: Are you crazy?
0: Don't you get it?
7: No.
0: Leslie March associates the name of Sylvester Tweet with a dope who hasn't the nerve or the brains to rob a piggy bank.
7: Right? Well, sure, but...
0: Well, then suppose she begins to associate the name of Sylvester Tweet with a ruthless criminal. Then she'll have to change the name of her comic strip.
7: Yeah, but Sylvester...
0: Jim, I'm going to confess.
7: Confess what?
0: Every crime ever committed by Sneaky Joe Edwards.
7: But they'll send you to jail for life.
0: Well, that's better than having my name used in a comic strip.
7: Sylvester, will you listen to reason?
0: Jim, my mind's made up. I'm going to confess. Tweet, the jailbird, is going to sing.
5: Well, Miss Marsh, I suppose you've seen the newspapers.
4: You mean about Sneaky Joe Edwards, Mr. Woodward?
5: Sneaky Joe Edwards, whose real name is Sylvester Tweet. Needless to say, Miss Marsh, I must retract my offer to carry your comic strip in my newspapers.
4: Oh, Mr. Woodward, you wouldn't.
5: Oh, but I have no choice. I can't encourage children to find anything amusing in the name of a notorious criminal.
4: But children don't read the funny papers.
5: That's beside the point. The name of Sylvester Tweet, alias Sneaky Joe Edwards, is a name that will live in infamy.
4: But, Mr. Woodward, Sylvester Tweet isn't Sneaky Joe Edwards.
5: Well, he confessed, indeed.
4: He did that just to spite me.
5: Oh, come, Miss Marsh.
4: But it's the truth.
5: Oh, poppycock.
4: He's trying to prove that the name of Sylvester Tweet shouldn't be associated with the kind of weakling I have in my comic strip.
5: Well, that throws a new light on the subject. If you can prove that he's wrong...
4: I will prove it. I've got to.
5: Huh? But how?
4: I'm going down to the jail, Mr. Woodward, and make him confess.
5: But he's already confessed.
4: I mean, I'm going to make him confess that he isn't Sneaky Joe Edwards at all. That Edwards is Edwards and Tweet Tweet.

0: Okay, sneaky Joe. There's a lady to see you.
1: A lady? Oh, you mean a dame? A good? A frail?
0: Yeah. Step in, lady.
2: Thank you, officer.
0: Careful, though, now. He's a pretty tough cookie. And if you need any help, just yell.
2: Hello, Sylvester.
1: My name's Sneaky Joe, sister. Sneaky Joe Tweet. I mean Edward.
2: Now, you stop this nonsense immediately, Sylvester Tweet, and listen to me.
1: Button your lip, sweetheart.
2: What did you say?
1: I said button up and pucker up.
2: Pucker up?
1: You heard me. You're going to get kissed.
2: Now, Sylvester, you let go of me.
1: I'll show you that Sylvester Tweet, alias Sneaky Joe Edwards, ain't no mouse.
2: I know you're not a mouse. You're a rat.
1: Come here, baby.
2: So you let go or I'll scream. Sylvester.
1: Oh, gosh, Leslie,
2: Sylvester, you've got to listen to me.
0: Sure, but...
2: Because of you, Mr. Woodward refuses to publish my comic strip.
0: Hey, that's great.
2: It's not either. I've worked on that comic strip for years, and Sylvester, you simply got to confess your innocence.
0: And have you published The Adventures of Sylvester Tweet? No, thanks.
2: But you're not Sneaky Joe Edwards.
0: I am, too.
1: I mean, you got rocks in your head, sister. You don't know if I'm nothing.
2: Oh, Sylvester, please.
1: When you hear the name of Sylvester Tweet, do you still think of a little dope like the one in your comic strip?
2: Yes. Because I know that you're not...
1: Okay, sister, that does it. Hey, Flatfoot!
0: What do you want, Sneaky Joe?
2: He's not Sneaky Joe.
1: Get this dame out of here, copper. She's invading my privacy.
0: Okay.
2: But, officer...
1: Come on, sister, blow.
0: You better leave now, ma'am.
2: Not until he listens to me.
0: Sorry, lady. In this jail, the customer's always right.
2: Sylvester Tweet, you're the most hateful man I ever knew.
1: Yeah?
2: But I'll get you out of here. I'll prove that you're no burglar, you two-faced, double-crossing crook. I'll prove it if it's the last thing I ever do.
0: Gee, it must be a great comfort to have a dame believe in you like that. Oh, I almost forgot. You got another visitor.
1: Who is it this time?
0: Oh, just some guy.
1: Okay, send him in.
0: All right, mister. You can come in.
1: Hey, shopper.
0: And let me know when you want out.
1: Sure thing. Well, so you're Sneaky Joe Edwards, huh? That's right, pal. Sneaky Joe, the notorious second story man, huh?
3: In poison.
1: The guy that's robbed 41 houses, 18 apartments, 10 gasoline stations, and 6 grocery stores.
3: And 2 banks.
1: You never rob no banks. Banks ain't Sneaky Joe's specialty.
3: How do you know?
1: Because I happen to be the guy you say you are.
0: You mean you're Sneaky Joe Edwards?
1: Gentleman Sneaky Joe Edwards, please.
0: Oh, gosh.
1: And being a gentleman, I don't go around telling people I'm somebody I ain't. And I resent it when a jerk like you does.
0: But...
1: I don't know why you're doing this, Buster, but I don't like it. I worked hard to get where I am, see? A good second story man's got to start at the bottom.
0: No, wait a minute.
1: And it ain't easy to get to be public enemy number 16. And I don't like it when somebody else tries to cop the glory. Especially somebody with a goofy name like... Sylvester Tweet. Oh.
0: I know, but...
1: I just dropped in to warn you, Buster. Now, better tell him you're not me and get out of this jail in 24 hours or else.
0: Now, look here. You can't intimidate me. If I want to be Sneaky Joe Edwards, I'll be Sneaky Joe Edwards.
1: And ruin my reputation? Oh, no, you don't.
0: But
1: I've suffered enough on account of you already. Every time one of the mob sees me, he flaps his arms and goes, Tweet, Tweet. How much can a guy stand?
0: But, Mr. Edwards...
1: Sorry, Buster. You gotta confess.
0: I'll go to prison for you.
1: That ain't enough for the humiliation I've suffered.
0: But I just can't admit that I'm not you.
1: Then I'll have to prove it.
0: Oh, but how? You're not going to give yourself up, are you?
1: Nah. While you sit here in the jug, I'll rob a house.
0: But that won't prove anything.
1: Are you kidding? Look, Buster, I ain't no ordinary burglar. I got class.
0: Of course.
1: When Sneaky Joe robs a joint, the cops know it was robbed by Sneaky Joe. My style, my finesse, my technique is unmistakable.
0: Then if you do that while I'm locked up, they'll know I'm not you.
1: Right, Buster. This time tomorrow, you'll be out of jail. A free man. Just plain ordinary, revolting Sylvester Tweet.
4: And Nanny Sargent, here is Myron Wallace. Today, I would like to introduce to you a new candy treat. A 5-cent companion to the big new Mars bar called the new Coconut Ping Bar.

0: the call for the third act of Thea in the Funny Paper, brought to you by the makers of the big new Mars Bar. But it's now later. Jim Mallory is again with Sylvester in the latter's cell.
1: Jim, I sent for you because you've got to help me get out of here.
2: Well, now you're talking sense, Sylvester. I'll get hold of the chief of police right away.
1: No, you don't understand. I've got to break jail.
2: Oh, now I know you're not.
1: Jim, listen. Sneaky Joe Edwards visited me a little while ago.
2: You mean he was here and he walked right out again?
1: Shh, the jailer will hear you.
2: Oh, brother.
1: Edwards is sore because I'm pretending to be him. His pride is hurt.
2: What's that got to do with you breaking jail?
1: Hold still and I'll tell you.
2: Well, okay, but...
1: Edwards is going to rob a house tonight. He says the police will know he robbed it. And if I'm in jail at the time, they'll know I'm not Edwards.
2: And I suppose you want to break jail and rob a house before Edwards does?
1: No. I just want to be out of jail when Edwards robs one so that when I come back...
2: When you come back?
1: Sure. I break jail, Sneaky Joe pulls a job, and then I come back to jail and the police think I pulled the robbery while I was out.
2: Oh, good heavens.
1: Jim, please, you've got to help me. If it's prove that I'm not Sneaky Joe Edwards, your boss will publish the adventures of Sylvester Tweet.
2: But how can I help you?
1: We'll change clothes.
2: Change clothes?
1: I'll pretend I'm you, and when the jailer comes to let you out, I'll...
2: Oh, no, you won't.
1: You've got to do this for me, Jim.
2: No, thanks, old pal.
1: But just for a couple of hours.
2: No, absolutely no.
1: All right. Then I'll have to use persuasion. Forgive me, Jim. I hated to sock you. But down at all, I need your clothes.

0: Now let's see. This must be the window to Leslie's dining room right here. Like, just get it open without... Oh, what do you know? I got it open the first try. Now, all I have to do is climb inside. Oh, good grief. The window came down on me. I'm stuck. Holy smoke, that's not all. Somebody's coming.
1: Why, Sylvester.
0: Leslie.
1: Sylvester, what in the world are you doing there?
0: Hello, Leslie. How's everything?
1: Answer me. What are you doing stuck in my window?
0: Well, I just thought I'd drop around and prove that I'm Sneaky Joe Edwards. I broke out of stir, sister. See?
1: How could you break out of jail when you can't even break into my house?
0: Look, don't argue.
1: But I...
0: Raise the window and help me get the rest of the way in.
1: No, all right. Now, give me your hand and I'll put you in.
0: Thank you.
1: There. Now, Sylvester Sweet, would you mind...
0: Your trap shut, babe, or I'll blast you.
1: With what? You don't have a gun.
0: Don't quibble. And don't try to call for help, either.
1: Sylvester, how did you ever get out of jail?
0: There ain't a jail in the country that can hold Sneaky Joe Edwards. Now that I've proved to you what a tough customer I am, I'm lamming out of here.
2: Oh, no, you ain't, Buster.
0: What?
2: You ain't lamming nowhere.
1: Oh, Sylvester, look. At the window.
0: Right. Sneaky Joe.
1: You mean... See, Sneaky Joe Edwards?
2: That's right, baby. Public enemy number 16. And thanks for leaving the window.
0: Oh, boy. What are you doing here?
2: Well, I remember reading in the papers that this was a joint where you were picked up, Buster. So I figured you must have been after something valuable here. And I decided to have a look-see for myself.
1: You get out of here.
2: What's that?
0: You heard. I mean, heard what the lady said. Get out.
2: Now, look, you two. I'm a gentleman, see? But just the same...
1: Oh, he's got a gun.
3: Oh, Mr. Edwards, you're ruining everything. I wanted to keep on being Sneaky Joe, and now you...
2: Buster, why are you so anxious to be me? Aside from the more obvious reasons, that is.
0: Because if I'm me, Miss Mark here will sell her comic strip, and she'll use my name in it.
2: Comic strip?
0: Exactly. How would you like 140 million people laughing at your name?
2: Oh, Buster, why didn't you tell me?
0: Then you let me be you?
2: I'm a gentleman, ain't I? Would I let a fellow human meet a fate worse than death?
0: Oh, of course not.
2: Oh, you go right ahead, Buster. You go right ahead and be me. You ought to be out of jail by 1976.
0: 1976?
2: Sure, with time off for good behavior. In the meantime, I'll go to South America.
1: And no, wait a minute. You can't do this.
2: You stay out of this, baby.
3: Yeah, baby, you stay out of this.
2: You stay out of this. Of course, I'm going to need a little dough.
0: Gosh, I haven't got a cent, Joe. You any money, Leslie?
1: Well, I have a... What? Why, you're...
2: Hey, hey, wait a minute, pal. Hey, look up there.
0: Hmm? Where?
2: At that big platter on the top of the cupboard.
0: Huh. What about?
2: Yeah, that looks like solid silver.
1: It is,
2: oh,
1: and I...
2: I can raise plenty on that.
0: Why, I'll bet you could. Oh, here, I'll get it.
1: Sylvester, you need that platter alone.
2: Yeah, that's it.
1: Oh, but I...
2: Now watch your step, Buster, climbing up on that table.
0: Yeah, I am.
2: Yeah. Can you reach it?
0: I think so. I've almost got it.
1: Sylvester, please, you leave that platter right where it is, or I'll...
2: Hey, watch it.
1: Oh, you're dropping it.
0: Oh.
1: Oh, Sylvester, you hit him on the head.
0: Yeah, I guess I knocked him out.
1: Oh, Sylvester.
0: Sneaky Joe, old pal. Speak to me.
1: Oh, Sylvester, that was the cleverest kick I ever saw.
0: Clever trick?
1: Dropping that platter on his head was manly and intelligent and fearless.
0: Leslie, do you mean that?
1: Oh, Sylvester, how could I ever have associated your name with a mousy little man like my comic strip character?
0: Then you're not going to use my name?
1: Not after what you've just done.
0: Well, then there's no reason for me to be Sneaky Joe Edwards anymore, is there?
1: Oh, not at all. You can be just... plain Sylvester Sweet.
0: Yeah. But, Leslie, what about your comic strip? After all your work on it, you won't be able to draw it.
1: Oh, I don't care. It's all wrong anyway, Sylvester.
0: It was?
1: Well, it wasn't even scary.
0: Well...
1: It would just make children laugh.
0: Yeah, that's right. But, hey, maybe you can do a gangbusting strip instead. I can help you too, Leslie. After all, I've been in jail.
1: Wait, of course. And we can work on it, together.
0: Sure. We can even, we might,
1: What, Sylvester?
0: Leslie, you think you might, would you do me the honor of bearing my name?
1: Oh, darling, nothing will make me prouder and happier than to be Mrs. Sylvester Sweet.
4: Thank you. Tonight, present time starred Harry Oldham and Annette Bynum. The supporting players were Michael Romano, Frank Dane, and George Caesar. 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

Sondheim will present a romantic comedy entitled Call Me Gabriel. And now I'll join this gay theater crowd as it leaves the merchandise mart. Many on their way to the exciting after theater spot here in Chicago. Until next week, then, this is Patrick Allen reminding you of your date every Saturday, same time, same station, when the makers of the big new Mars Bar present...

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2: Are you willing to undertake a dangerous mission behind the enemy lines, knowing you may never return alive?

0: What you have just heard is the question asked during the war to agents of the OSS. Ordinary citizens who to this question answered, yes.
1: This is Cloak and Dagger.

international intrigue. These are the weapons of the OSS. Today's story, The Brenner Pass, is the story of an American engineer who single-handed cut off the escape of part of the German army in Italy from onrushing American troops. The Brenner Pass is suggested by actual incidents recorded in the Washington files of the Office of Strategic Services. A story that cannot...

0: No, Padre, I don't want it.
1: Ecco, qualcosa bere. Drink it. Drink it, figlio mio. It will warm you inside.
0: I want to talk to you. I want to tell you.
1: Drink this first. Go on.
0: I'm so tired.
1: Rest then.
0: So tired.
1: Rest.
0: You won't give me away, will you? You'll hide me if the Germans come. Won't you, Padre? Won't you?
1: You came to me, my son, because you knew I'd give you sanctuary. Any man has sanctuary in this house.
0: Yes,
1: I've taken an oath, filio mio. Anything you tell me, only God and I will witness. And if I had not taken this oath, I still would not give you away.
0: Thank you, Father.
1: You are an American. That much you have told me. Do you want to tell me more, or do you want to sleep first?
0: No, no.
1: It is better you sleep first. I'll sit beside you. I won't leave you.
0: No. No, Padre, I want to tell you there may not be much time. I have a feeling that time is running out for me. My name was Donald Harper. I say was because somehow I don't feel as if I have a name anymore. When you're tracked down and hunted, you're not a human being. There's no past or future. There's just the present. And you run. So much has happened in a few weeks that it's hard for me to remember. Remember back from this morning when you found me unconscious on the steps of the chapel. Back to the moment I was sent on my mission. November 12th, 1944.
2: Captain Harper, I'm well aware of everything we have to gain if this scheme of yours succeeds.
3: You still think it's just a scheme, eh, Colonel?
2: I don't have to think. I know what your chances are of actually getting through to the Brenner Pass and blowing up that highway. And I know what'll happen to you if the Italian fascists or the German police get you.
3: I know a couple of things, too, Colonel. One of them is the country up there in the mountains.
2: Hmm?
3: Yes, I nearly broke my neck half a dozen times when I was a kid climbing the rocks around my grandmother's hut. And just before the war, I took a trip from the States to see her again. I skied over every inch of that mountain near the Brenner Pass. Colonel, I know I can do it.
2: We've been through this before, Harper. I'm aware of everything in your favor. Your knowledge of the country, the fact that you were an engineer before the war.
3: Just give me supplies, some TNT, an Italian uniform, and some phony papers in case I tangle with the fascisti. It's all I need, Colonel. I tell you, I can do it.
2: It's true. If that highway to the Brenner Pass could be destroyed, it would take the Germans months to repair it. It would cut off one of their retreats out of Germany.
3: Of course.
2: Now, we'd have them where we want them when the American armies advance. Their backs to the mountains and no way out.
3: That's it. That's it. Your permission, Colonel. Please, let me try it.
2: You say your grandmother's hut is right near your objective?
3: Yes, sir.
2: I'll give you names to memorize of other partisans in the mountains who might help you on the way. I'll have all the supplies you requested, and you can leave.
0: From the beginning, Padre, I had bad luck. It snowed during most of the 40-mile journey, and it was difficult for me to move quickly. And the longer it took me, the more chance I had of being discovered. Then it came. You know what a storm is like here in the mountains, how it can blind you and throw you against the rocks. When it was all over, I realized what had happened. I had been thrown off my course. But that wasn't the worst of it. My knapsack was gone, all my supplies, and the packet with papers the OSS had forged.

0: knowing the rucksack on my back was filled with explosives. But there was no other place for miles, and I had to get food or I couldn't go on.
1: Don't talk. Get us more of the story.
2: Oh, well, as I've already told you, she was fat and slim as I
1: was. Yeah.
0: She was like this. What would you like to order? Some bread and cheese, if you have it, and some coffee, black. Very strong, if you have it, please.
1: Where is the beer I ordered? Bring it fast, if you know what's good for you.
3: Bring it fast, if you know what's good for you.
0: I tried to make myself as inconspicuous as possible. I hoped the Germans would continue to be amused by the Italian girl and not ask to see my papers. I had nearly frozen in the snow a half hour before. Now the sweat broke out all over my forehead. Pay attention to her, I kept praying. Watch her, watch her. Don't even look my way.
3: Here you are, senor. Tea, drink, coffee.
0: Oh, grazie.
3: It is here. I have it here, right here.
2: Oh, that soldier must be important to be so good. Come here, soldier. Come over here and tell us how important you are.
0: Well, no, I'm not important at all. Forgive me. The waiter should have served you first.
1: Right. He's not important. Come, take a sip of my beer,
2: buddy.
1: It will make it taste better.
2: Oh, let the soldier have beer with us.
1: No, no.
2: Poor soldier. He's all alone. Well, you are no. Come and have some beer with us, soldier.
0: No, I... grazie, signorina. I will just finish this coffee and then I must go.
1: Come back to work.
2: Wait a minute. You must not be rude, soldier. Men are never rude to me. If I ask you to drink with us, you must.
0: No, no, please, signorina, some other time, perhaps. Now I must go.
2: Ha! You are afraid of me. Afraid of girls and afraid to drink beer. Oh, you should be back in your mama's lap, I
1: think.
2: I will give you some beer now. Perhaps you will acquire a taste for it. Here.
0: She threw it in my face. I felt it start to trickle down my neck, and I could hear the Germans laughing themselves sick. I wanted to snap that small neck of hers in half for making me the center of attraction. Grazie, waiter.

0: very sure you're not followed here to my house.
1: Very sure, amico, and it's snowing again. Even the tracks from my snowshoes are covered.
0: We must be careful, very careful. All of us partisans. The Germans are closing in on us. Do you know what would happen if they found out I took you in? An American. This would happen.
1: But I tell you, there's nothing to worry about, and I'll be gone in the morning.
0: Ah, in the morning. One.
1: All I want is a night's rest.
0: There is a bed in the back room you may use, Senor Hotbar. You are sure you are not followed, very sure.
1: Yes, and I'll be gone in the morning before you're awake.
0: What's that thing, Senor, that I am being in this species of hospitable? But these times, they are very bad times for all of us.
1: Yes, I know.
0: But it is important, too. Yes, in order to fight back later, one must leave now, no?
1: Yes.
0: And the Germans are clever. Very clever. If they knew you were here.
1: I was too tired to stand there and listen to the old man's whimpering. Too tired to watch his narrow eyes like small brown buttons dart about the room, looking first at the windows and then at the door, half expecting the Gestapo to come. All I wanted to do was sleep. I fell across the bed. But a few minutes later, I sat bolt upright, listening to the voices in the next room.
2: American, the back room, sleeping. Are you sure he's an American, Father?
3: His name is Harper. So long, Harper, Tony. The American always says, sent him.
2: Oh, an American, eh? Oh, how the German police... That.
1: That girl. The girl from the...

0: cabin, the friend of the Germans. I didn't stay to hear any more. There was a small door leading out to the back of the hut. I knew, Padre, that somehow I must have come to the wrong house. I didn't dare take any more chances and stop again until I reached my grandmother's. And I was so tired. So tired.
1: Donaldo, mio. Donaldo. So good it is to see you again.
0: Oh, Nana. Nana.
1: Oh, but how you look, so thin, so tired.
0: Nothing changes here, does it? It could be 6 years ago or 10. Nana sitting here like this, in this house.
1: Ah, your mama, your papa, how are they? Mail does not come here easily any longer. You have heard from them?
0: Yes, Nana, a few weeks ago. They're fine. They tried so hard to get you to America when the war came.
1: I would not go anywhere, Don Neil. This is my home. No one could make me leave my home. Not the Germans, not the fascisti. Here I stay until the world rights itself again. Oh, but what can I get you? Sit, Comedy. Make yourself comfortable. You are hungry.
0: Yes, but I'm too tired to eat. I just want to sleep.
1: Do then. I'll make up the room for you later. For now, rest here on this couch. When you wake, I will have food for you. Like the old days, Caramio. My dear one. I will be in the kitchen. Sleep now. Sleep.
0: I don't know how long I slept. When I awoke, I wondered for a moment where I was. And then I saw her, standing over me.
1: Like a little boy, you sleep. I've been watching you.
0: You? What are you...
1: Watching you sleep. You don't drink beer, and you're afraid of girls, and you sleep like a little boy.
0: You followed me here. You brought them. What have you done with my grandmother?
1: What?
0: I'd kill you. Oh. I should have killed you then. I will now.
1: Stop. Yes. You're hurting.
0: Friend of the Germans, you little she-devil. I'll kill you.
1: Donaldo. Here. What's going on?
0: Nana, you all right?
1: Of course I'm all right. What are you doing? Tony, what is wrong?
2: Oh, your grandson has his mother's hot Italian blood in his veins. He wants to kill me, that's all.
1: Oh, I'm ashamed of you, Donaldo. This girl, she's a friend.
0: Friend?
2: I will get the soup for you, Signora Apicella. Perhaps some soup will cool his temper.
0: But Nana, I saw that girl with the German.
1: She told me about that. She did not know who you were then.
0: Yes, but...
1: She wondered why you disappeared from her father. She knew the name Donald Harper because she heard me speak of you often. So she came here after you.
0: Nana,
1: She saw you asleep. And she understood why you had run away from her.
0: She was with Germans. I was there. I heard...
1: That girl, Donaldo, is the leader of our group of Saracens.
0: Your leader? But the Germans are...
2: Oh, the Germans. I amuse them. Porky, I mean, Mali. I tell them funny stories and they laugh at me. Here's your soup. They do not hear me laugh when I get them drunk and they tell me things I can use to our advantage. Your soup. Drink it.
0: Tony, I'm sorry.
1: I understand. Che bella questa ragazza, Donaldo. No?
0: Yes, Nana, the girl is very pretty.
2: Oh, Signora Apicella, you embarrass me.
1: Donaldo, we are friends now. See?
0: See, Tony. Friends.
1: You work too hard, Caramillo. What are you doing?
0: Oh, drawing diagrams, Nana. I've got all the plans made to blow up that highway early tomorrow morning, and I want to make sure nothing goes wrong.
1: Here. I brought you something to eat.
0: Oh, you spoiled me, Nana.
1: Hmm.
0: But it was good to have you spoil me again these past few days.
1: Ah, how good it is to be able to. Will you leave then, tomorrow, after you do what you have to do?
0: Yes, I must, but I'll come back to say goodbye first.
1: Hmm. I come. I come.
2: Where's Donaldo?
0: Tony, what are you doing here?
2: Are you displeased to see me?
0: Where is that partisan friend you were going to send to help me?
2: Here.
0: What?
2: Me. I am the friend.
0: Oh, no.
2: I can do as good a job as any man. Let me help you, Donaldo.
0: No, it's crazy.
2: Please, let me do it.
0: Girl, it's crazy.
2: It is not crazy. Think what it will mean for me after you are gone from these mountains. Listening to my fat friends, the Germans, talk about the explosion. And to know secretly that it was I who helped to make it. Please. Donaldo. Mio.
0: Well, it's too late to get anyone else.
2: That's why I waited so long. The only man to get on this short notice is my papa, and he is a scared rabbit.
0: Well, I was right the first time. You are a little she-devil.
2: See.
1: Take her with you, Donaldo.
0: All right, then. Pay attention to this diagram.
2: See.
0: Now, there's a railway, as you know, going right over that highway. If we plant enough TNT to blow that right onto the road, it'll be blocked up for months.

0: was about 4 o'clock in the morning when we got to the highway and climbed up on the tracks of the railway. Tony stayed up above and I made my way slowly, slowly, climbing down into the framework of the trestle, feeling my way along the girders. They were icy under my hands, and two or three times I almost slipped.
1: Careful! Careful, Rinaldo.
0: It's all right. Watch yourself. Watch how you handle those explosives.
1: Do not trouble yourself about me. I told you I can work as well as any man.
0: Then work as quietly as one. The troop train of Germans would be coming over the railway soon, and I had to finish before it came. I had a coil of wire around one arm and a pair of pliers hanging on a thong from my waist. Tony, you hear me?
1: Yes, I hear you.
0: Well, hand me down those packages of explosives, one at a time.
1: Here you are.
0: All right, thanks. I shoved them in where I wanted them. Packed them close. Tony, the wedges. Quickly, don't be so slow about it.
1: I'm doing it as fast as I can. There.
0: All right. I lashed the grenade on top of the braced explosives, wound it tight with a wire, twisted it with pliers. Finally, I was finished. There was snow on the ground, and yet my shirt was wet with perspiration. All right, last finishing touch. That does it for this side, Tony. Now let's get to the other side.
1: See? Give me your pliers before you drop them.
0: Okay.
1: Oh, I have helped you much thus far. See?
0: See? You've helped me much.
1: Let me do it.
0: No, no. We haven't any time to argue. That train will be along any minute.
1: Please, please let me set off the explosion. Let me have that pleasure. I will follow your directions. I will do it just the way you told me.
0: No. The train, it's coming.
1: Just tell me when to pull it.
0: All right. You win. But heaven help you if you make a mistake. Hold it now. Steady.
1: Yes.
0: And don't pull on the wire yet.
1: Yes, I will pull it softly. Softly. Lightly. But firm.
0: Here she comes.

0: I pulled the wire, Senor
1: Arcella. Nana, what is it?
2: These attacks. Come on, Arthur.
1: Nana, Tony, some water, quick.
0: No, I will stay with her, Donaldo. You must leave quickly.
1: No, I'll stay. You go on.
0: This section will be swarming with soldiers after what we've just done.
1: And if they find you, they'll wonder what you're doing here.
0: Men do not know how to take care of the sick. I will stay and help you.
1: All right. Get the water.

0: You should not have stayed, Sonia. I would have been all right.
1: All right, don't talk. Just...
2: Ronaldo!
1: What is it?
2: Germans coming to this house. I can see from the window.
0: Oh, no. No, no, you should have gone before, not waited.
1: No, it's all right.
2: Ronaldo, do this one thing more for me.
1: I won't leave while you hold them off for me. Is that what you want?
2: I know them. I am a favorite of theirs. Please, God or Leo, you can escape and do more important work. And I will not be harmed if I stay behind.
0: That's right, my son. Escape. There is still time. The girl knows them.
2: Upstairs. They may be around the back, too, so go upstairs. Jump from the window to the roof of the barn. You can make it from there.
1: No, Tony.
2: Go, I say. Promise not to turn back. Promise.

0: of the tiny attic. I heard the door close downstairs, so I knew they had come in. I could distinguish their voices, too, although I couldn't hear a word they were saying. I opened the window and saw it was an easy jump to the roof. Then Tony screamed. And I forgot my promissory and went back, flattened myself against the wall at the head of the staircase.
1: No, I have done nothing, but I came here to take care of this poor old lady.
0: I surprised the first German when I jumped him, brought the butt of my gun down on his head again and again. But the other German was not so simple a matter. He had my shoulders pinned down, and I couldn't move. Then I saw Tony standing over us, a heavy candelabrum in her hand. Good work, Tony. Now listen to me carefully, Tony. Take my grandmother back to your house. No one will know you were here. If others question you, tell them my grandmother was here alone when someone, a stranger, took refuge here and killed the officers who came. Then she went to your house because she was afraid. Will you remember that? All of it.
1: Will you be back? Will I ever see you again?
0: Who knows? Perhaps. Carlina, my dear little Tony. Now go. Go quickly. She did.
2: I wanted to see you, Padre. That's everything that I was here. You will hide me.
3: Yes, dear.
2: If they come,
3: I will do what I can for you.
4: What right have you coming in like this, breaking down the door?
5: Do not make trouble, Padre, I warn you.
2: No,
4: this is the house of God.
2: It's all right, Padre. It's all right.
0: No, you're mistaken. My name is not Donald Harper. I'm an Italian soldier. I was lost in the snow. My papers are gone.
5: Come, this is tiresome. Admit it. You are the American who blew up the highway. Answer.
0: You are mistaken, Herr Hauptmann. You are mistaken.
5: We will see. Sasha, send in the old man.
6: Yo, Herr Hauptmann. In there with you.
7: See.
6: Hauptmann. In there with you.
7: See. See, I come.
5: You recognize him, I see. Excellency Mayor, what is this man's name? Behind them.
4: Harper, Donald Harper, the senor is an American. Now I have told you, you were left so alone, see?
5: You have talked enough, Donna.
4: You will leave my daughter and me alone, and the old lady too, now that I have told you. We have nothing to do with it.
5: Yeah.
4: But you will not tell my daughter. You promise, remember. She has a soft heart, it would distress her.
5: Take him away, God.
4: You will let us alone now, see? We are on your side, loyal fascists.
5: You have nothing to say.
0: Everything has been said for me.
5: That highway has been completely destroyed.
0: I'm delighted to hear it.
5: That many loyal soldiers of the Reich have been killed.
0: Well, thank you for telling me.
5: And what is more, you are in Italian uniform. A spy. Bullets are too good to waste on you, American. But a rope can be used again. Sergeant!
6: Ja, Herr Hauptmann?
5: Take this man out and hang him.
8: I cannot do this.
5: You will do as you are told, Herr Doctor. Here is the death certificate of the American who was hanged this morning. Sign it.
8: And the cause of death you wanted I should write.
5: As I told you. Just as I told you. Heart failure. A pity.

0: Some weeks later, two retreating German battalions found their escape through the Brenner Pass blocked. Captain Harper had done his job well, and the onrushing American troops caught the enemy with their backs to a mountain. Though Donald Harper did not live to see victory, he shared in it. And once again, the record of an OSS agent closes with the words,
1: "Mission accomplished."
0: A further adventure in black warfare is next week's
1: Cloak and Dagger.

0: heard in today's Cloak and Dagger adventure, where Everett Sloan, Hester Sondergaard, Barry Kroger, Louis Sorin, Virginia Payne, Raymond Edward Johnson, Carl Weber, and Boris Aplin. Script was by Winifred Wolfe. Music was under the direction of John Gart. Today's true OSS adventure was based on the book Cloak and Dagger by Corey Ford and Alistair McBain. This has been a Lewis G. Cowan production in association with Alfred Hollander and was under the direction and supervision of Sherman Marks. Stay tuned for the second big mystery, High Adventure, on NBC.
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0: Our play this evening is titled The Promise. It is both written and directed by Harry W. Duncan. Mr. Duncan.
1: Thank you, Bob Warren, and good evening, ladies and gentlemen. 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

0: Pittsburgh, a winter evening in 1938. Before a fireplace in one of the town's most beautiful rooms, Herbert Prentice is standing. He is in full evening dress and looks like what he is, a very calm, very strong, very big, and very handsome man. He looks up at the clock, checks it with his wristwatch, then stares back into the flames. It is exactly 8 o'clock.
1: Ella, don't tell me you're actually ready on time.
2: Oh, yes, Herbert, I'm ready. I couldn't find my black gloves or I'd have been ready sooner. Oh.
1: What is it?
2: I promised Mary I'd tuck her in. You get your coat on and I'll meet you in the car. I won't be a minute.
1: Come here, Ella.
2: I won't be a minute.
1: Come here, Ella.
2: What is it, Herbert?
1: Come here, Ella.
2: Yes, Herbert.
1: Ella, our daughter is 8 years old. And even if she were in bed, which I doubt, she doesn't require tucking in, as you put it. Now, open your cloak.
2: Herbert,
1: open your cloak, Ella. I know that you're not wearing the white dress.
2: Herbert, please,
1: Open your cloak, Ella. Thank you. I'll go upstairs and put on the white dress.
2: Herbert, please, I don't like it. This one is much nicer.
1: Do as I say, Ella.
2: But I hate that dress.
1: You bought it in Paris.
2: You made me buy it in Paris. Herbert, please don't spoil tonight. I've been looking forward to it so much. All week I've been looking forward to
1: Ella,
2: it.
1: Ella, you know nothing about clothes. This is a very formal party. You're my wife, Ella, Mrs. Herbert Prentice. Doesn't that mean anything to you?
2: But I don't like that white dress. It makes me feel so...
1: So what?
2: It's indecent.
1: Poor Ella.
2: It is, Herbert. It's too low. It's much too low. I don't like it. It makes me feel awful.
1: Ella, your bosom isn't that interesting. Nobody will look at you with lustful eyes. Now, please, we'll be late. Go upstairs and put on the white dress.
2: Herbert, if you insist on my wearing that dress, I'll...
1: Yes?
2: I'll have to stay home.
1: Just as you wish, Ella. I told you yesterday that I wanted you to wear that dress. It's very obviously from Paris, and it's very obviously expensive. I wish you'd do as I say. However, if you won't, I'll tell Mrs. Crandall you've developed a sick headache. Good night, Ella. Ella!
2: Yes?
1: You can't be a little cooperative. You might at least be polite. I said good night.

0: sleep. I could only get to sleep.
1: Why don't you stand up to him, Ella? Assert yourself. Why are you afraid of him? He will naturally strike you. You don't really care about the party at Mrs. Crandall's. You're afraid. And you're afraid of being afraid. You'd better go to sleep before he gets home from the party.
0: Sleep. If I could only get to sleep. I'll try to think of nice things. Hello? Oh, why, Mrs. Crandall, I'm sorry I couldn't come to your party. I had a headache and I... What? Accident? Herbert? Well, is it serious, Mrs. Crandall? Hospital? Where? Yes, but what hospital? All right, I'll go over.

0: Alford? Is he suffering very much?
1: We've given him a sedative, Mrs. Prentice. There's nothing else we can do tonight.
0: Doctor, I wish you'd be frank with me. Is he badly injured?
1: Yes. Yes, I'm afraid he is. But he'll get well.
0: I wish you'd tell me, Doctor.
1: It's his back.
0: His back?
1: He was leaving the Crandalls and he slipped. When he fell, he struck his spine on the edge of the stone steps behind him.
0: Oh.
1: We're very lucky to save him at all. Very lucky.
0: You don't mean... Dr. Southwood, you don't mean that...
1: Yes. Yes, I do.
0: His back is broken?
1: Yes, Mrs. Prentice, I'm afraid so.
0: Oh.
1: I'm afraid you're going to have to take care of him for a long time.
2: Ella, you idiot, do as you're told.
0: Why don't you stand up to him, Ella? He's a cripple. Why are you so afraid of him? For 10 years you've been putting up with his abuse, his cursing, his bad temper. For 10 years he hasn't moved out of that bed, yet you're still afraid of him. Why don't you stand up to him? I will. I will stand up to him. Tomorrow.
3: Prentice speaking. Yes? Morris, I told you yesterday that... I don't want any excuses. Was it shipped? Now listen, Morris. For 10 years I've been running the Prentice Steel Company better from my bed than you do from your desk. Now, either the Draper contract is shipped on time or I'll get a new general manager, understand? What? Listen, either get it out on time or you're fired. And in the future, wait until after 10 o'clock in the morning before you start bothering me with problems you should be able to solve yourself. Ella. Ella, I'm ready to shave now.
4: What the devil is she doing?
0: I brought you shaving water, Herbert. Did you have a good night?
4: I had a terrible night.
0: If only Dr. Southwood could stop your suffering.
4: I'm not suffering. I'm always conscious of it and it's irritating, that's all, but I'm not suffering.
0: Yes, Herbert.
4: Yes, Herbert. No, Herbert. Can you manage, Herbert? Where's the soap?
0: On the tray. Why don't you have a barber to come in and shave you, Herbert? It would be so
4: I
0: much...
4: hate barbers. It's none too hot.
0: I'm sorry.
4: You're always sorry. Tonight I get tired of hearing you say you're sorry.
0: I'm sorry, Herbert. Then I'll go someplace where I won't bother you.

0: Why do you take it? Why don't you assert yourself?
1: I will. I will. I won't take it anymore. I will assert myself. Yes. Tomorrow, I'll walk right in and tell him.
0: Tomorrow. Tomorrow, always tomorrow. Never tomorrow.
1: Herbert, I wish you'd let Mary go to the dance tonight.
2: Sit down, Ella. Sit down on the bed beside me. There, that's it. Now, you were saying?
1: It's a big college dance, Herbert. Frank Williams has asked her. He's on the football team. She has a new dress, and she looks so lovely.
2: Looks so lovely?
1: I mean, she would look so lovely if it... Oh, Herbert.
2: What do you mean, look so lovely?
1: Herbert, you're hurting my wrist.
2: Lots of strength left in my arms, isn't there? Mary! Mary!
1: Herbert, don't call her.
2: She's gone, hasn't she?
1: Yes.
2: You deliberately told her to go, didn't you?
1: Yes.
2: After I had expressly said she couldn't.
1: Yes.
2: I see.
1: I can't let you interfere with Mary. I just can't let you, Herbert.
2: You can't what?
1: I can't let you interfere with Mary. She's only 18, Herbert. She's not able to take
2: it. Let me. Now get this straight, my little mouse of a wife. Nobody lets me do anything. Let me indeed. Because of your little flight of whimsy tonight, Ella, our very dull and uninteresting daughter can get out and hustle.
1: Hustle?
2: Work.
1: Work?
2: She can quit that fancy college and go to work.
1: Oh, no, Herbert, you're not serious. You can take her out of college. You can't.
2: Oh, can't I? By the very simple expedient of not writing a check.

0: you stand up to him now. Think of Mary, Ella. She's your daughter.
1: Ella?
0: Why don't you kill him?
1: No. No, I can't. I can't. I just haven't got the nerve.
2: Nurse Bryce! Nurse Bryce! Come back, Nurse Bryce!
3: It's you, Ella. Come in.
4: Nurse Bryce has left, Herbert.
3: Oh, well, she'll be back tomorrow. She slapped me. Slapped me hard. Wasn't anything too serious. I just felt affectionate. Slapped me hard. Why don't you get mad at me, Ella? Every time I look at you, I wonder how I ever managed to marry you. You're so unendingly dull. Pour me a drink.
1: Of what?
3: A whiskey.
1: Yes. Soda?
3: Yes. Thank you, my lovely one. Why don't you get drunk sometime, Ella? It might do things for you.
1: I don't like it.
3: What do you like, Ella? You don't read, you don't go out. What do you like, Ella?
1: Herbert, did you get Mr. Crandall to fire Frank Williams?
3: I didn't get him. I told him to.
1: But why?
3: Because he's a fresh kid with no guts and no brains, and he's not going to marry our daughter such as she is while I have strength enough to lift the telephone. And speaking of Morris Crandall, we'll take care of you, too. All I have to do is call him. And you know where you'll land? In a padded cell. It's all planned. All I have to do is lift that phone and call Morris Crandall.
1: Herbert, don't do it. Leave them alone, Herbert. Please, please, Herbert.
3: I wonder if you know how revolting I find you. I wonder if you know how I dream of the day you'll go someplace and quietly die. I've got a book here, Ella. Torture. It's history in the Far East. It's one of some very clever ways of killing people. There's one torture in particular that appeals to me. They make a cat of nine tails out of fine wire, then they heat the wire white hot and whip off little flecks of flesh. Slowly. Very slowly.
1: But why? Why do you hate me?
3: I can't. Get out of here, wet face.
1: You monster.
3: I could only walk. I could only get a hold of you. I can only get at you.
1: But I've never done anything. Never anything that you...
3: No, never anything. I hate you because I hate myself for ever having anything to do with you. You're not a woman, you're a mouse. For 10 years I've been in this bed, a cripple, helpless. For 10 years I've listened to you. Yes, Herbert. No, Herbert. Pardon, Herbert. For 10 years. 10 years. Now get up. Get up before I break this bottle over your dull little head. Don't stand there gawking. Get out. Get out.
0: You can't stand it anymore, Ella. He tried to kill you tonight. If that whiskey bottle had struck you, kill him, Ella. You've planned it often enough. You know just how to do it. You read his books, Ella. The books on torture, on murder. You do know how, Ella. Do it. You can do it, Ella. Yes. Yes, I can. Tonight, Ella.
1: No. No, not tonight.
0: You can't stand it any longer. He's after Mary and Frank now, so kill him. Kill him, Ella.
1: Yes. Yes, I will. I will. I'll kill him tonight.
0: Coco. You've laid in Coco every night for 10 years. You know just what to do, Ella. Do it. Take the bottle out of your pocket, Ella. That's it. Now unscrew the top. That's it. Now pour it into the cocoa. That's enough. Careful, you'll taste it if you use too much. Now stir it. Now take it in, Jolene.

0: Here's your cocoa, Herbert. Careful, don't spill it.
1: Yeah.

0: it taste all right?
1: Yes, now go away.
0: Well, I've done it. At last I've done it.
1: I've seen quite enough of you for one day, Ella. Please go to bed.
0: I drugged your cocoa, Herbert. You'll go to sleep very soon. Then when you're asleep, I do something else.
1: What are you talking about?
0: It's a sort of Mickey Finn, only in cocoa instead of liquor. And when you're asleep, you won't feel the needle.
1: You stop this, Ella.
0: I got it from one of your books, Herbert. Oh, yes, I do read once in a while. They're horrible, gruesome books. But I know just how to kill you now.
1: Huh?
0: I never thought I'd get up the nerve, but I have. I could never have thought of it, though, if it hadn't all been written out for me. Yes, Herbert, it's in all of your books.
1: Have you suddenly gone off your head?
0: No. But I'm going to kill you tonight.
1: Huh?
0: As soon as the drug puts you to sleep, it'll take about an hour to work. Then you'll fall into a very sound sleep. Then I'm going to kill you.
1: Ah, you are you?
0: Yes.
1: You're very childish, Ella.
0: I dialed our own number on the other extension, Herbert. Then I left the receiver off. The telephone won't do you any good tonight. You can't get Morris over here now. He might just as well hang up.
1: I see.
0: Are you afraid?
1: No. You haven't the nerve.
0: Strange, isn't it? You think I'm so timid. I am, really. But tonight I feel so strong. After you're very sound asleep, Herbert, I do just what I do when I give you a hypo. I stick the needle into a vein, and then I just pump. I just pump in air, Herbert, and that's all. You die.
1: You're serious. You're actually serious.
0: Yes, Herbert.
1: I can't believe it. Dull, mousy little Ella.
0: Yes. Dull, mousy little Ella.
1: Of course, you'd be caught.
0: No.
1: There'd be an autopsy.
0: No. You've been sick for 10 years. Lately, your heart's been bad anyway. Dr. Salford won't be surprised. He warned me a year ago when you had your last bad attack that you might be taken. That's what he said. Taken at any time. He won't order an autopsy. He won't even be surprised.
1: They'll find the mark of the needle.
0: No. Your arm is covered with needle marks. You've been taking hypos for years. Besides, it's so hairy, like an animal. They'll never notice the needle marks. I've given you so many hypos, Herbert, that I'm quite an expert. I never make your arm bleed. I won't this time.
1: Well, so the worm has turned, eh? Don't you wish you really had the nerve? You know that you haven't, don't you? You haven't the nerve.
0: Haven't I?
1: No.
0: Can't you see it in my eyes?
1: What?
0: Hate. Yes, hate. Oh, Herbert, you've no idea. You'll probably have a big funeral, and I'll be there weeping. I'll watch them close your coffin, and I'll be crying softly. But, oh, Herbert, inside, I'll be laughing. I'll be shouting, he's dead, he's dead. I'll be glad, Herbert, I'll be so glad I won't be able to bear it. Hate? Oh, Herbert, you've no idea. When you were well, you kissed me like a savage. You bruised my arms when you made love. Never once have you been tender. Never once. I've always been afraid of you. Afraid of your temper, your brutality. Afraid of the fights and the rows. The scenes, throwing things. And you know, Herbert, I've never mentioned it. I've never talked about it to friends. Never to anybody. It was pride, I guess. I didn't want them to know that I had married a fiend. Oh, I hate you, Herbert. You think I haven't the nerve for this, that I won't do it? Oh, Herbert.
1: Ella!
0: Do you really think that I won't do this, that I won't kill you?
1: Yes, yes, I believe you will.
0: If you had left Mary and Frank alone, I might never have... But you're not going to hurt them, Herbert. You're not going to hurt them. They're young and they're in love and they're going to be married. This is the first time I've ever stood up to you, isn't it? You don't know what to make of it, do you? You're beginning to look alarmed. Are you afraid?
1: You mean it. You really mean it.
0: Yes.
1: But it's murder. It's murder, Ella.
0: Exactly.
1: Ella Prentice, murder.
0: I know. But nobody else will. Dr. Southford will call it death due to a heart condition. Only I will know that it was an air embolism brought on because I pumped you full of air from a hypodermic syringe.
1: Ella, you can't do this.
0: Yes, yes, I can, Herbert, and you know it. You know I can.
1: I haven't always been kind, perhaps.
0: Kind? Herbert, you've never been kind to me, never. It's funny. me to see you frightened. I can see it in your face. How do you like being afraid of me for a change, Herbert? I've always been afraid of you. But I'm not anymore. No, you're afraid of me.
2: I'm a cripple, Ella. I can't move off this couch.
0: You're afraid.
2: Yes, yes, I am. I'm not ready to die, Ella. I... Think of the Bible, Ella.
0: What?
2: Thou shalt not kill, it says. You've gone to church so much, you should know. God will punish you, Ella.
0: Yes, I know.
1: Give me another chance, Ella. I promise anything, anything.
0: I can't trust you, Herbert.
1: Give me the Bible.
0: Why?
2: Please hand me the Bible, Ella.
0: Why do you want?
2: Ella, please.
0: No.
2: Ella, you've got to give me a chance to make it up to you. I know I've been cruel to you, and I'm sorry. Really, I am.
0: Sorry?
2: Give me another chance, please, Ella. At least you can hand me the Bible. It's on the table beside you. Please.
0: All right, Herbert.
2: Thanks. See, Ella? My hands are the Bible. Ella, Ella, in the name of Almighty God, in the name of Almighty God and every sacred word written in this holy book, I swear and I promise that I will never again be cruel to anybody. I swear it. Look, Ella, I'll hold the Bible in both hands and kiss it. I swear in the name of God, in the name of every holy person in this holy book, that I will allow Frank Williams to marry my daughter.
0: Help him to marry my daughter.
2: Help him to marry my daughter.
0: And that I will leave them alone.
2: And that I will leave them alone. And, dear God in heaven, if I break this sacred oath, may I be struck dead in my bed.
0: Amen.
2: Amen. Ella, you've got to believe me.
0: Not even you could break a promise like that. Yes, Herbert, I believe you.
2: Then you won't do...
0: No. No, I won't kill you.
2: Oh. You won't be sorry, Ella.
0: I believe you, Herbert. I can't imagine anyone breaking a promise like that.
2: Trust me, Ella. Please trust me.
0: Good night, Herbert. You'll sleep for a long time on account of the drug.
1: I'll see you in the morning, huh?
0: All right.
1: Oh, Ella.
0: Yes?
1: Would you put the extension receiver back on the hook, please?
0: All right, sir.
1: Oh, I think she fell for it. She did.
2: She did. She fell for it. Oh, Ella. Oh, that promise, Guff. She fell for it. So no one could break a promise like that, huh? Ella, my girl, it'll be broken as soon as Morris answers this telephone. He'll come over here and between us we'll put you away for good.
3: Ella.
2: Hi. Oh, my heart. Oh, I didn't mean it. God, I didn't mean it. Please, no.
3: Hello? Hello?
4: And if I break this promise, may I be struck dead in my bed.

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Charlotte Holland was heard as Ella Prentice, Joe DeSantis as her husband Herbert. Other players included Sylvia Davis and Eugene Francis. 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

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Next week on Radio City Playhouse, one of John Galsworthy's finest stories entitled The First and the Last. It is the story of two brothers bound together by blood, but widely separated by intonation. It's an exciting story. We're sure you'll enjoy it, so please be with us. Good night, everybody.

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3: 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Tonight, the subject of our FBI file, armed robbery. Its title, The Harvest.

0: Tonight's case from the files of the Federal Bureau of Investigation tells the story of a vicious crime. Why are such crimes committed? According to one authority, many of them are a direct result of a growing national lack of respect for law and order. Maybe it is too late to teach that respect to those men and women who are already our adult criminals. It is not too late, however, to breed a just regard for decency in the millions upon millions of Americans now growing up. The very future of the nation, of all of it, depends on that lesson being learned by the generation now approaching maturity. For it is a fact beyond any denial that in those places where a disregard for law and order attained definite proportions, the state itself has deteriorated. Apprehending criminals is largely the job of law enforcement agencies. Preventing crime is largely the job of you, the people. Tonight's FBI file opens on the outskirts of a vineyard in a western state. It is early evening and an open fire is blazing in the center of a large cluster of tents. A leather-faced, middle-aged man sits before the fire strumming an ancient, weather-beaten guitar. Beside him, a young man lies on the ground reading a paper-covered book. Looks up as he hears the squeak of a washline pulley from between two of the tents.
1: Rose, ain't you done yet?
2: This is the last church. Okay, you see the notice in front of the office?
3: No. Say something special?
2: The Paradise Ranch called up. We got 2 weeks' work for 50 pickers and 10 shookers.
3: Work?
1: Rose, you and your father going there next?
2: We picked there last year.
1: I guess that's where I'll go, too.
4: Well, ain't that a surprise?
2: You keep quiet.
3: Yeah! Uh-oh. Carl must have got up.
1: Okay, I can you bunk with him.
5: Yeah, boy, come on, Adam.
4: Oh, shucks, ain't nothing wrong with Carl. He's easy to get along with. Just got to give him his own way.
2: Isn't it wonderful about him saving that baby?
1: What baby?
2: Right before last, he was driving into town, and he saw a house on fire. He ran in and got a baby out before it got burned.
1: Now, who told you that?
2: He did.
1: Rose, are you still listening to him talk about himself?
5: Here it comes from the line! Another touchdown.
2: Carl, what are you doing with the football?
5: Practicing. See, Rose, you hold the football this way. Then you lift it up like you're going to throw a pass. Then you stick it in your arm and off you go.
1: I suppose you played football, too.
5: Yeah. Broke the state scoring record. 37 touchdowns in one season. And if you want to know something else, these are the shoes I wore when I did it.
1: Yeah.
5: I remember one time I was stopped on the 2-yard line. It was the last minute of play. Well, I kept shoving and driving like this with my knees high, and then I felt the cleats bite in, and I was over the goal line. That's why the pros want me.
1: What pros?
5: The football pros. I'm waiting right now for a job. That's why I got to keep in such good shape. Rose?
2: Oh, I forgot to fix Papa's medicine. Come in, Papa.
4: Carl, you hear about Paradise Ranch?
5: No.
4: 2 weeks' work for 50 pickers, starting Monday.
5: Well, maybe by Monday they can keep their grates. I told the pros how much I want. They're smart. They'll pay me.
4: I sure like to be going east myself. I'd like to see Oklahoma again.
5: Hey, Carl! Carl!
6: Hey, yes, Minnie? What'd you find out?
7: A messenger from the bank's ready to start back to town.
6: Come on.
4: Hey, where are you going?
5: Smitty just brought me word the pros are paying my price. So long.
0: Later that night, at a nearby FBI field office, Special Agent Jim Taylor is typing a report when Agent Ira Douglas approaches.
8: Oh, hi, Jim.
9: Hmm? Oh, hello, Ira.
8: I didn't know you were on duty tonight.
9: Well, I wasn't supposed to be, but a bank messenger was waylaid at the Everstone Vineyard.
8: Where's that?
9: Up in the valley, near Morganville.
8: Have you got any details?
9: Yeah, a police report. Messenger was waylaid on a private road that leads to the vineyard office.
8: You spoken to him?
9: No, not yet. They took him to a hospital. He was still unconscious an hour ago.
8: How much was stolen?
9: I don't know.
8: Well, I don't suppose you can locate anybody from the bank tonight.
9: No, but the switchboard's going to keep trying. Oh, Ira, if they find any of the officials, will you get the information for me?
7: Where are you going?
9: Morganville.

0: stopping here?
1: What for?
0: Open that bag.
1: Ain't no use. I had to lock with a wrench for now.
0: Okay, throw it out here.
1: What?

0: Tell the cops we did it. Come on. Let's get back in the car. Oh,
1: where are we going?
0: Paradise Ranch.
1: The rest of the crew will be there.
0: I know. If we got real dough, it'd be worth running. This way it ain't. So, we show up tomorrow and get jobs like nothing happened.

0: Special Agent Douglas.
1: Ira, Jim Taylor.
0: Are you in Morganville?
1: Yes, the hospital. I've been here most of the night. The messenger came to for a few minutes and passed out again.
0: Could he tell you anything?
1: The bandit only got $50 in cash. The rest of the money was in checks all made out to the Everstone Vineyard.
0: How'd they get him, Jim?
1: Well, there was glass smashed in the road. He got a flat, stopped to fix it, and was hit from behind.
0: Any descriptions?
1: No. When I went over the area with the police, we couldn't find any sign of a weapon.
0: What was the weapon?
1: Oh, we don't know. There are three wounds in the messenger's skull, spaced about an inch apart. Doctor won't even make a guess what was used. I'm going over to the vineyard now, Ira, and talk to the foreman.
0: Anything I can do down here?
1: No, not now. I'll see you in the office first thing tomorrow morning.

0: Did you sign him?
1: For both of us. And you know what? $1.20 an hour.
0: That's swell.
2: Miss Slovakia, you need some help with your tent?
1: No, Larry.
0: You want to work? You can help me carry some bundles back from the store.
3: Come on.
1: I'll see you in the tent.
3: Let's cut through here and across the road.
0: All right.
2: Hi, kids.
0: Hi, Oki.
2: Hey, going to the store?
0: Mm-hmm.
2: Well, I might as well walk over with you. I don't want my bones to get stiff. Ain't used to having days off.
4: Hey, everybody!
3: Carl.
4: I bet you was afraid we weren't coming. Where's the tent, Rose? I'll put ours next door.
0: But, Carl, you went east to play football.
4: Huh? Me? I'm a great picker. Who said anything about playing football?
0: Larry did.
4: Oh, you'll go crazy. You listen to him.
3: Corky, you were there. Didn't he say he was leaving to go play pro football?
2: I wouldn't know.
4: Where are you going, Rose?
0: To the store.
4: I'll drive over. Come on.
5: Ira?
6: Oh, hi, Jim. Just get back.
5: Oh, about a half an hour ago, I've been in with the SAC. He's assigned you to this bank messenger case, too.
6: But I got to be in court in the morning.
5: Yeah, I know, but you're to join me after you leave court.
6: Where?
5: Central City.
6: I thought the messenger was held up near Morganville.
5: That's right, it was, but most of the migratory workers have left there to work at a place called Paradise Ranch that's near Central City. I've got to interview them.
6: Did you get anything more from the messenger?
5: No, he died without regaining consciousness.
6: Oh? When are you going to Central City?
5: I'm leaving now.
6: Well, give me the details on how to find that ranch, and I'll see you there tomorrow.

0: brother, it's hot.
1: Hey, that's for sure.
0: Takes a half hour to fill a lug.
1: Yeah.
0: And for what? So some slob can walk in a store and buy him with a pound.
1: Huh? When them slobs can't walk in and buy him, we're in trouble.
0: A lot of them drop dead. All of them. All the big fat slobs in the world.
1: What's eating you?
0: I hate this lousy job. I eat grapes. Thought after the other night I'd never pick another one. Here I am, breaking my back again.
1: Well, maybe you wasn't born to be lucky.
0: I wasn't born for this job, neither.
2: Hey, Paul.
0: Yeah?
2: I got to talk to you. Come in.
0: Go on.
3: The office just got a call. Bank messenger died.
0: Huh? Why'd they call here?
3: Well, the cops are getting a list of the workers who come down here in Everstone.
0: Good thing they came here.
3: Why?
0: Well, the cops will want to know which guys didn't show up. Those are the guys who got trouble.
3: But they're going to ask everybody a lot of questions.
0: Let them.
3: Larry and Rose know about us taking off before the rest.
0: I can handle Rose.
3: You can't handle Larry. He'll tell the cops the first chance he gets.
0: They ain't going to believe him.
3: Why not?
0: Because before he gets to talk, we'll pin the whole job on him.

0: return in just a moment to tonight's exciting case from the official files of your FBI. Now let's listen in on a conversation about the future of a 6-month-old boy named Joe Phillips. Joe's father is talking to Fred Barton, his Equitable Society representative.
1: My father remembers the scraping and shrimping he did when I went to college and said I ought to look into college education insurance for my boy.
2: Well, he's got something there, Mr. Phillips. Just think what a satisfaction will be to know that your boy's college expenses are all paid for before he starts. That's what will happen if you begin an equitable education fund for him.
1: An equitable education fund, you call it?
2: Yes. And it works on pretty much the same principle as buying an automobile or a radio set on an installment plan. Only in this case, you don't go into debt. You save up money in advance in an endowment life insurance policy that's all paid up when your boy's ready to enter college.
1: Interesting, if true.
2: Well, it really is. It's the painless way to pay for a college education, spreading the cost over 12 to 15 years instead of taking a beating in 4. Furthermore, if you should die during the period, no more premiums need be paid. The policy is paid up in full. Equitable holds the money and pays interest in the full amount until your boy's ready to start his freshman year in college.
1: Well, my boy's just 6 months old now.
2: Well, the earlier you start, the lower your yearly costs. Figure out how much you can afford to put into a plan like this. It's amazing how fast small payments build up when you keep them up for 15 years. Let's see, at your age, an equitable education fund...
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2: That's EQUITABLE.
0: The Equitable Life Assurance Society of the United States. And now back to the FBI file, The Harvest.

0: In this case from the files of your FBI, you have seen a crime committed by two men. The leader, the one who conceived the crime, the one who wielded the murder weapon, is 26 years old. This case is brought to you tonight because it illustrates perfectly the crime problem resulting from our great national lack of juvenile rehabilitation centers. Carl Boyd was arrested twice as a youngster, once when he was 11 and again at 15. Crime exists today because of failures. Failure to prevent delinquency and failure to correct delinquency. Those things combine to result in a failure to prevent crime. The delinquent of today is the public enemy of tomorrow. Is your city equipped to salvage the youth who get into trouble? Or are they merely gotten out of the way at some poorly run reformatory? As a citizen, you should be able to answer that question. The information is available. Study it. Find out what your local government is doing with the delinquency problem. Do what you can to help. For the person your community needs to help solve that problem is you. Tonight's FBI file continues at the Paradise Ranch later that afternoon. Special Agent Ira Douglas has just arrived.
1: Jim, I got here as soon as I could.
2: Well, Larry, you're just in time for work.
1: Okay, what's the job?
2: Well, here's a list of the migratory workers they used at Everstone Vineyard last week.
1: Mm-hmm.
2: And this is the list of workers who showed up here.
1: All present and accounted for?
2: All but six. I called our office. They're following through on those people now.
1: Have you interviewed anybody here yet?
2: No, I just finished cross-checking the list.
1: How many workers are on both?
2: There's 60. 50 pickers and 10 checkers. You remember the tent village you passed through coming in the main gate?
1: Uh-huh.
2: Well, that's where they live.
1: Okay. How do you want to handle the interviews?
2: Well, the checkers were in the field office at the Everstone Vineyard when the bank messenger was there, so it seems to me we should interview them first.

0: with one hand, you don't catch a football that way. And don't kick it from there. Run back halfway. You other kids, get back. Way back.
1: Okay, let's have the ball now.
0: Get further back. Here it comes. Hey, Loki, you see that one?
2: Yeah, couldn't hardly miss it.
0: 60 yards and a spiral all the way. Brother, if I could only gone to college, I'd have made every All-American team there was.
2: Yeah, but could be, but you're better off now.
0: You crazy.
2: Nope. You'd be in training all the time. Couldn't go out with the girls. You got any idea how mad that makes you?
0: Tom. Yeah, Smitty.
3: Come here.
0: Okay, kids, rest up a minute.
1: What do you want?
4: Look, if you're going to frame Larry, you better do it quick. He just told an FBI guy you left Saturday night with us, and you said you were going to play football.
1: Well, that's fine.
4: But one of the FBI guys coming over to see you.
1: Okay.
4: Well, what are you going
1: to
4: do?
1: Go back to the tent.
4: Ours?
1: Sure.
4: Well, that's the first place they're going to look.
1: I know. I'll see you later. I got something I got to do.

0: Hi.
1: Hi. You Carl Boyd?
0: Uh-huh.
1: I'm a special agent of the FBI. Here are my credentials.
0: Okay.
1: I'd like to ask you a few questions.
0: Go ahead.
1: Well, before I do, I want to tell you that you don't have to answer them, but if you do, anything you say can be used against you.
0: Against me for what? I got nothing to hide. Go ahead. Ask me anything.
1: Well, I understand you worked last week at Everstone Vineyard near Morganville.
0: Yeah, I did.
1: Well, there was a bank messenger held up and killed Saturday evening on the dirt road leading from the main house of the vineyard. You know anything about that?
0: Yeah, I heard about it.
1: Oh, where?
0: One of the other pickers told me.
1: Mm-hmm.
0: Why are you asking me about that?
1: Well, you and your friends were the only ones to leave that night. The others waited till the next day.
0: Well, we got paid off and we left. We went and got drunk.
1: Where?
0: Oh, I don't remember. Someplace on the road.
1: You told Larry Castro you're going east to play professional football.
0: I did not.
1: Oh, well, that's what he told us.
0: That's how he's trying to get even.
1: Even for what?
0: His girl stopped liking him and started liking me, so it makes it look like I stole that money.
1: Well, his story does throw a suspicion on you.
0: Look, go ask him something. Ask him what he was burying before.
1: Ask Castro?
0: Yeah, in back of his tent. Come on. It's three tents down. I'll show you.
1: All right.
0: This way.
1: When did you see him doing this burying?
0: This morning. Just before we went out to work, it was. Yeah, right after we heard you was coming.
1: Mm-hmm.
0: I suppose he didn't tell you nothing about that, did he?
1: Well, no, I didn't.
0: Man, around here, back of this tent.
1: This Castro's?
0: Yeah. Well, look. You see for yourself. That's been dug up.
1: Yeah.
0: And there's the shovel by his tent.
1: Yeah, there's fresh dirt here.
0: You gonna see what he buried?
1: Well, I'm gonna try it.
0: Hey, papers.
1: Yeah, checks. Boyd, you go to your tent, will you, and wait there.
0: You gonna arrest Castro?
1: If he can't explain these checks, I'll have to.
2: Look, I don't know anything about any checks.
3: Castro, we aren't trying to prove you committed this murder. We're just trying to get the truth.
2: I told you the truth. Carl Board's a liar if he says I buried him.
1: Come in.
2: Rose, what you doing here?
4: Somebody sent for me.
1: Are you Rose Lavaca?
4: Yes.
1: Oh, please come in.
2: Rose, they think I robbed that man at Everstone.
4: What?
2: Oh, Carl told them a story about me. They're from the FBI.
1: Pardon me, Castro. Miss Lavaca, may we ask you a few questions?
4: Oh, he didn't do that. He couldn't. He's not a man who killed somebody.
1: Were you sitting at the fire in front of Carl Boyd's tent Saturday night?
4: Yes.
1: And were you there when Boyd told Castro and this man Oki that he was going east to play professional football?
4: No, I had to go fix Papa's medicine. Larry told me when I came back.
1: Boyd denies saying it.
2: Why would I make it up?
1: Castro, it's not our job to say if you're innocent or guilty. We're investigators. There's been a murder and a bank robbery committed, and if you did it, that story would throw suspicion on Boyd. I'm afraid that for now, anyway, the evidence is all against you.

0: Jim, I interviewed Boyd's friend, Oakey.
1: No, did you get anything?
0: No. He says he doesn't remember anything Boyd says for more than a minute.
1: A checker who rode down here with Boyd, the one named Smitty, he said he doesn't remember Boyd saying anything at all about football.
0: Did you see Boyd again?
1: Yeah, he was kicking a football around with some kids, telling them how good he was. He told me, too.
0: Jim, I'm willing to nominate him.
1: Yeah, I am, too, but you can't ignore those checks, huh? After all, they were found behind Castro's tent. You know, someplace there's a link that'll definitely tie one of them to the crime.
0: Well, the girl, isn't it? The check's on it.
1: Well, the link is the weapon, that's it. Where do we find it?
0: Well, maybe we'd come up with it if we knew what it was.
1: Yeah. Three small rectangular wounds, about half inch thick, almost an inch apart. What could leave that kind of a pattern?
0: Could they have been made by three separate blows?
1: No, I doubt it, Iris. The autopsy showed each wound was exactly the same depth, and they were all perfectly spaced. A man struck from behind would be falling or dodging.
0: Well, they don't use spiked clubs for picking grapes.
1: No, and it had to be something with... Ira, come on.
0: Where are we going?
1: Back to see Carl Boyd.

0: many. Give me a cigarette.
1: How about you training?
0: Give me a cigarette.
1: All right.
2: Better give your eyes some training.
0: Huh?
2: There's Rose.
0: Oh, hey, Rose. I was looking for you. Where'd you go?
3: See, Larry.
1: Oh, that crook.
3: He's no crook.
0: Were the cops with him?
3: Yes.
0: They threw it in my bag?
3: Well, I didn't know they had it.
1: What are they doing with your bag?
0: Well, at first they thought maybe I'd done the killing. They said if I put them checks in my bag, the ink could come off on my clothes. They wanted to look at all my stuff, so I give it to them.
2: You get the bag back.
0: Huh?
3: Larry.
1: I thought the cops had you.
2: They let me go.
1: Why?
2: Because Carl here is such a big football player.
0: What are you talking about?
4: We'll explain that to you, Boyd. Agent Douglas and I took your suitcase in and had our laboratory examine the contents.
0: You didn't find no ink from those checks on my stuff?
4: No. But the laboratory found blood on the cleats of one of your football shoes.
0: No.
4: Blood that matches the dead man's.
0: They couldn't.
4: Come on, Boyd. You and your friend are going with us.

Carl Boyd and Ray Smith, alias Smitty, were convicted in federal court for bank robbery. And in view of the bank messenger's death, each received a 40-year sentence. In tonight's case, you saw the Federal Bureau of Investigation start on a new file with almost no information except that a crime had been committed. However, the painstaking attention of FBI agents to every detail, to every possible clue, which is the subject of an illustrated story in this month's Radio TV Mirror, is, you will also note, well illustrated by the file dramatized this evening. Even more important than the apprehension of the two criminals, of course, was the exoneration of Larry Castro. That kind of care in the protection of falsely accused people represents one of the finest attributes of the American way of life. In the protection of your personal rights, your civil liberties.

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1: Next week, we will dramatize another case from the files of the Federal Bureau of Investigation. Its subject, bank robbery. Its title, The Hostage.
0: The incidents used in tonight's Equitable Life Assurance Society's broadcast are adapted from the files of the Federal Bureau of Investigation. However, all names used are fictitious, and any similarity thereof to the names of places or persons, living or dead, is accidental. Tonight, the music was composed and conducted by Frederick Steiner. The author was Jerry D. Lewis. Your narrator was William Woodson, and Special Agent Kaler was played by Stacey Harris. Others in the cast were Alice Backus, Anthony Barrett, Ted DeCorsia, Sam Edwards, Wally Mayer, Victor Rodman, and Harry Rosenthal. This Is Your FBI is a Jerry Devine production. This is Larry Keating speaking for the Equitable Life Assurance Society of the United States and the Equitable Society's representative in your community, and inviting you to tune in again next week at the same time when the Equitable Life Assurance Society will bring you another thrilling transcribed story from the files of the Federal Bureau of Investigation. The Hostage on This Is Your FBI. Stay tuned for the adventures of Ozzie and Harriet. There's fun for the whole family when Ozzie and Harriet come your way next. This program came to you from Hollywood.
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3: Ronald Coleman in Norman Corwin's Daybreak. 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As in the original production 4 years ago, the musical score is from the hand of Lynn Murray. Lud Gluskin conducts. Ronald Coleman in Daybreak.

A day grows older only when you stand and watch it coming at you. Otherwise, it is continuous. If you could keep a half degree ahead of the sun up on the world's horizons, you'd see new light always breaking on some slope of ocean or some patch of land. A morning can be kept up with by trailing night. This we shall do. Where we begin, we shall return to, circling the earth meanwhile.

0: We are at latitude 40 degrees north and longitude 25 degrees west. We will come back here at the circle's end. But now, beneath us, there is water. Nothing else. The long Atlantic flowing to the north. Cirrus clouds resembling herringbones high up. Along the curving fringe, 10,000 miles from top to bottom of the globe, are only islands, very far apart. Some atolls in the South Atlantic, icebergs off the Sandwich Archipelago. Of all the mainlands it will overtake today, the rim of light is touching now one continent alone, the eastern shores of Greenland. Southwest of the Cape Verde Islands, there's a thunderstorm. Not much. A little rain. Some grumbling from a cumulus. Through it, unruffled, plows a Liberty ship from Cape Town, headed for the Caribbean. There's a hint of day to starboard, and a smudge of night to port. Thunder above. The striking of the hour is expected momentarily inside the wheelhouse. Meanwhile, the course is west-northwest. See for yourself.
1: Okay, Johnny. I'll take over now.
2: Huh? Oh, hiya.
1: You look as though you could use some shut-eye.
2: Yeah, hasn't been a bad stretch. Storms aren't much.
1: Say, give me some tobacco before you go, will you?
2: Yeah, sure. I'll take the rest of the can. Have some more in the locker.
1: Thanks. What's the course?
2: Course 323, steady as she goes.
1: Course 323, steady as she goes. Well, I hope the old man's in a better humor than he was on my last watch. Thought he was going to eat the glass right out of the binnacle.
2: Yeah, he's been on the prod for the last 3 days.
1: Well, see you later.

100 miles behind us now, as quick as that. The thunder also. The sun's antennae reach another 5 degrees yet west of Greenwich. Nothing now but water, south of Greenland. Clear down past the humid zones of the equator, down the easy ground swells to the barriers of ice in the Antarctic. That dark ship coming toward us is the bulge of South America, the coastline of Brazil. Now you can smell the spices in the offshore breeze. That's Pernambuco over there. The green light way below us is the airport of Natal. Now, in succession, come the mountain ranges, like slow-turning gears. That string of lights is Rio. The coast spreads wider, north and south, and for the first time, you begin to sense this is a continent, rotating hugely toward the sun. The endless forests in the Mato Grosso, they're tipped with light. The jungle life's astir, the birds are twittering. And to the north, the great mouth of the Amazon yawns wide. The island is blooming suddenly. Yet, at this very moment, day is touching on the continent of North America, the shores of Newfoundland. Fogs drifting in from the Grand Banks. We cannot see the chimneys of St. John's. The whole Atlantic seaboard, eastport to Key West, is still in darkness. Further down the hemisphere, light picks its way among the Lesser Antilles, spreads out down Venezuela, down the Grand Chaco, the Pampas of the Argentine, stirs sleepers in their sleep in Buenos Aires. In the Cetayo of Bahia, beyond the reach of tourists and authorities, the forbidden dance of the Mocumba pauses, while a priestess invokes the spirit of the dawn.

0: But north again, north-north, beyond the range, the mountains, over the rooftops of Caracas, over the Indies, dawn is coming now to Hancock County, Maine. There in Penobscot Bay, a lobster fisherman rides home with light of day behind him and the lighthouse just ahead. He meets a neighbor coming in.
1: How they running, Manny? Only eights, a fur and two strings. Crabs, mostly. They eat the dang bait, so ain't nothing left for the lobster.
2: Yeah, same with me. Guess the bottom's drying up, dare you?
1: Old lady said she threw me out of the house and didn't bring one home.
2: Well, I've been selling all I get, but I got a good one for the missus today, boy. Look at that. Big guy, ain't he?
1: Yeah. Wish I was lucky.
2: Well,
1: good luck, Manny. Hope you fill it to the scuppers. Hello, man.
0: And this young light which makes milk bottles pink in Winthrop and begins to lift the land fog from Cape Cod, also at this very moment reddens the peak of Aconcagua in the Andes of the Argentine, the highest peak in all the ranging hemisphere. It washes over narrow Chile, too, and skips across the triple mountain ranges of Peru to gleam at last from breakers on the long Pacific shore. Cape Horn and Sandy Hook are tinctured now. Magellan's Windy Straits, Columbus's San Salvador, and Hendrick Hudson's River all are lighted by the same oncoming dawn. The highest mountain and the highest building meet the morning in the same hushed moment. 34th Street in Manhattan is awash with prophecy of day. A little north by east of where the Empire State is, underground at Madison and 53rd, a shore-leaf stranger in Manhattan tries to find his way.
3: Can I have some change, please? Can you all tell me what train that takes for the George Washington Bridge?
2: Well, let's see. Go down to first level, take any train. If it's an F train, get off at the next stop.
3: Look, mister, I want to go uptown.
2: Yeah, Mac, but these trains all happen to go downtown, so you have to change, see? So get off at 50th and 6th Avenue, then cross over to the uptown side. Then take a train marked D and get off at Columbus Circle, 59th Street. Then wait for an A train on the same track, and that'll take you right to the bridge at 179th Street.
3: Change at 50th and 6th Avenue, take a train marked D to Columbus Circle. And then...
2: then the A train to 179.
3: Oh, yeah, A to 179th Street. Thank you, mister.
2: Hey, wait a minute. That's only for one of the trains. If the first one through here's an E train, take it on to 8th Avenue and 42nd Street.
3: You mean I have to go downtown before I can go uptown?
2: Well, you have to get hungry before you can eat, don't you?
3: Yeah, but I don't see what that...
2: Well, all right, then. So go to 42nd Street, cross over, catch the A train to 7th.
0: The morning is beyond the bridges of the Hudson now, and slanting through the passes of the Appalachians. The seaboard's brightening. A wind is playing with the tide off Hatteras. Miami looks alert. Street lamps are turned off in Ottawa. And there's drizzle over part of Lake Ontario. Day rises now on two canals. The Erie in New York State, and the Panama. It's the same slip of morning for both ditches, though they lie 2,000 miles apart. Now Detroit lights up on the Smoky Mountains and Key West. Three of the five Great Lakes have caught the fire, but just as dawn arrives in Dayton, Ohio, it departs beyond the western shores of South America into the waiting sea. The lakefront of Chicago is deep purple. So is the coast of Yucatan. The Mississippi is winding out of darkness from top to bottom of the land. The saints are all awake. St. Paul, St. Louis, St. Joe, St. Francisville. And down the very same meridian, cross-cut by the equator, sharp in the inclination of the fragile light, is the dry archipelago of the Galapagos. It's snowing now on mystic Boothia, the northernmost peninsula of North America. Here's the magnetic pole, which keeps all of the world's compasses aquiver. While Boothia is freezing, there's a light dew brewing west of Omaha. Warm winds of Dallas, and gray-green reflections in the water at the docks of Veracruz. Long brooding Popocatapetl petal rears her head above a zone of nimbus clouds and looks around to see if all is punctual. Now one vast sweep of plain, a sea of flatland tilted upward towards the still dark Rockies, quietly and calmly takes on day. Hundreds of rectangle counties, county after county, come into the fold of morning. In the town of Guthrie, Logan County, Oklahoma, on the porch of a house near the cottonwood, a boy observes the heavens getting pale.
4: Daddy?
5: Hmm?
4: You sleep?
5: Uh-uh.
4: Know something, Betty? I never been up all night in my life before.
5: Me neither.
4: When a fellow likes a girl, he likes to sit up with her.
5: Well, if a girl likes a fellow, it's about the same thing, isn't it? I mean, in the same way, sort of.
4: Yeah. Gosh, it's all one and the same thing, no matter how you look at it, I guess.
5: Positive. I agree with you.
4: Ain't the sky pretty, though?
5: It's breathtakingly beautiful.
4: Wouldn't it be nice if we could do this every night?
5: It would be divine.
4: You really mean that, Betty?
5: Absolutely.
4: Gosh. Thanks. I didn't expect you to say it would be divine. That's saying a lot.
5: Well, I don't take back a word of it.
4: Gee, Betty. Thanks a lot.

0: While love awakens on a porch in Guthrie, the somber Rocky Mountains watch the stars burn out above the great plateaus. Ranges rise to block the passage of the day, but not for long. Dawn vaults these mountains with the Spanish names, spreads out on the square states, rolls over into Arizona. At Albuquerque last night, New York plane has taken on some breakfast boxes for still sleeping passengers. Who will awake above the desert and drink orange juice at 7,000 feet? The charts have all been checked, the weather verified, the pilot gone up front, the stewardess has closed the door. Next stop, Los Angeles. Plane is fast, but not as fast as we, for even now we're over the Grand Canyon, riotous with reds and purples. Up and down the latitude, Death Valley comes to life. Mount Whitney yawns and stretches. Ancient redwood trees look up with boredom at another day. An owl screams in the woodlands of Yosemite. The sea fog sitting on Los Angeles, but Palos Verdes and the top of Catalina float above the mist. Rain in Seattle, heavy in Snohomish County. Routine fog in San Francisco, lifting. In a cafe on the Embarcadero, the dregs of night still linger.
1: Sorry, Mr. Stewart, but you have to go home. We're going to close up now.
2: Go on away, little man. I'm the greatest composer since the days of Yashimashi.
1: Oh, look, I got to close it up. The cops will take my license if I don't. Be a good guy, will you? It's getting light already. Look, see?
2: Just one more piece. Staccato and Fugue by Johann Sebastian Strauss.
1: One more. That's what you said before.
2: Yeah, but this time I'm a man of my word, Ricky boy. I'm the man behind the man, of my word. See? Just one more.
1: Well, all right. Just this one.
2: Just this one. Take it easy, Rick, old boy. You set no lesson.
0: The snowfields of the Yukon and the Klondike Mountains lie face up, interpreting the soundless and mysterious code of the Aurora Borealis. The streamers, green and orange, shimmering in the black Arctic night, yield utterly to new light from behind the frozen ranges to the east. The dawn is peaked and pinched here in Alaska. It is fuller on the endless swells of the Pacific to the south. The Pacific, flowing now in space so prodigal that only stellar seas could understand. The hemisphere is falling back. McKinley passes in the great processional. Alaska's Valley of 10,000 Smokes turns steaming to the sun from which its planetary fire has drawn down. The roar of Katmai, angriest volcano of them all, abates none, scorning the eruption of such placid stuffs as morning. South, as the crow flies, flying just about 2,000 miles, is another such volcano set about by sea. Mauna Loa, monarch of the glistening Hawaiian Islands. It stands frowning down on fields of its own lava. These islands are romantic at night to all romanticists. But now, at dawn in Honolulu, where the trade wind stirs the cocoa palms, a practical operation is taking place inside a military hospital. Beneath the white glare of the lamps, an army surgeon works against all hope on a wounded soldier flown in from somewhere eastward in the zone of war.
1: Major, pressure's falling rapidly. Pulse is becoming steady.
3: Get that transfusion set ready. Captain, you scrub for transfusion.
4: Right, sir.
3: Is the donor outside and has he been cross-matched?
4: Yes, sir.
3: All right. Start the transfusion. Give him hypoadrenaline. Get the Lord's kidney clamp and the heavy ligature ready. Suction. Clamps. Sponge.
4: The pulse is becoming imperceptible. Heart sounds very feeble.
3: Inject some coramine into the veins.
4: Yes, sir. Major, heart sounds are barely audible.
3: Massage his heart. Sponge.
1: Pupils are contracting, Major.
4: There's a better response from the heart.
1: Patient's rallying.
3: Yes, well, spoiled me okay.
0: Northward at the moment of this dawn rescue, the night's pushed back entire from the face of North America. It's west of Bering Strait now, and Soviet Siberia, pursued across the stepping stones of the Aleutian Islands. Daybreak has reached the 180th meridian, where man, in spite of all his quarreling, agrees by international accord that here his calendar divides today from yesterday. The transport, headed for San Pedro, crosses this imaginary line. On B deck, the Australian bride of an American infantryman, heading east to her new country, is alert to greet the moment.
5: You mean we're crossing at the same moment, Lieutenant?
3: Yes, ma'am.
5: Oh, it's so thrilling. Just think, a minute ago, it was Sunday. Now it's Saturday.
3: Yes, ma'am. International Day Party.
5: Well, does that mean we're a day ahead of the rest of the world?
3: No. Where'd you get that idea?
5: Well, that's true, isn't it?
3: No. It merely means that...
5: Well, 5 hours ago, it was midnight Saturday, and so it became Sunday, and... Oh, no, it's Saturday again. Is that fair?
3: Well, you see, madam, it works like this when you...
5: I don't understand it very well.
3: I think I can explain it to you. Now, a 10-day voyage from San Francisco to Yokohama will show 11 calendar days. But on the return trip, when we cross the international date line eastbound like we just did, we go back one day on the calendar into the old day, so that means a 10-day trip eastbound will show 9 calendar days, whereas the westbound voyage shows 11 calendar days.
5: But doesn't the 10-day trip ever take just 10 days?
3: No, ma'am. Now, let me begin again. I think I can explain it all. You see, ordinarily, the day changes.
0: New Zealand now at the Antipodes, diagonally across the world from Greenwich. The east coast of Australia catches day, as did the east coast of Brazil 12 hours back. The sun now gilds the goldfields. The sands of the interior are tinted, too. The great Victoria Desert curving into the dry day. And now, the coast of China. Night trails its kites across the Philippines, the Dutch East Indies, Borneo. This is the bleak meridian of trouble. Men at war. The red pinpoints in the ragged air are flak. The great blue flashes below, bomb bursts. On the seas, warships rendezvous for another strike. All quiet on the Gobi to the north. Southward, the night is gone from Java and Australia too. The Japs of Singapore are nervous and vigilant and scrutinize the strait. Mandalay lies under heavy rain clouds, otherwise you'd make it out. Now Everest sees the coming day before all Asia to the west. It is a tight squeeze for the morning, getting by the peak which roofs the planet. 500 million people sleep in India, Afghanistan, the Union of the Soviets. Dawn comes to each of them, to each one's window, arches over each one's head. It's in the tundra in the north of Russia. Also in the streets of Tatar Bazar and the market of Termez. At Troitz, the workers soundly sleep. Now in a sweeping arc, the dawn cuts through three countries. Still Asia in the Urals. Europe, where the Russians draw a line, and Africa, at easternmost Somaliland. The same light spans the Caspian, the Persian Gulf, the wildest desert of Arabia. The rim moves on to Finland now. At the same time, it crowns the Pyramid of Cheops. In the scarlet break of day, the tombs of the Egyptian kings are tipped with red lights, warning airplanes. Civilized Europe starts up from a fitful sleep, still haunted by the agonies of war. Yet at the same time, the primitive Congo in the heart of Africa awakens tranquilly. The morning, being a celestial thing, cannot begin to comprehend. But this was the bloody corridor. Norway, Poland, Germany, the Balkans, Libya. Great camps and barracks in each land anticipate the day. But to the fields and lakes and rivers and the partly stormy sky, it's all the same. It always is the same. Slip down the middle length of Africa. Far at the southern tip, two albatrosses circle lazily above the sparkling waters off Good Hope. Cape Town looks at night across the South Atlantic. Night. The very night now solid in Brazil. Two farmers meet in Switzerland, where their adjoining pastures slope down toward the valley. They say the same thing they've been saying now for 27 years of mountain mourning.
6: Morning, Pierre.
7: Morning, Jean.
6: Nice day.
7: Yes, very nice.
6: All where?
7: I can't complain. And you?
6: Fine, fine.
7: Good. See you later.
6: See you later, Pierre.
0: The North Sea and the Mediterranean are both lit now, and London comes up out of cover. Greenwich gives the day a careless nod and signals it the go-ahead to climb the West Meridian. In vasty hushes, the fresh morning cleans the traces of the dark out of the mid-Sahara. Off the Gold Coast of deep brooding Africa and the wide Guinea Gulf, there is a fight between two sharks, just at the mighty intersection where longitude and latitude each reach zero. Here the equator meets the mean meridian. The green Atlantic does not know it, though. The fighting sharks don't care. The Irish Sea, Gibraltar, and St. Helena swim up out of the Afro-European night. Lisbon and Morocco and Liberia come next. The Car and the Canaries. And now, all of both continents are in full day. It's all in the Atlantic now, this far-flung fringe of daybreak. We're moving west of Greenwich once again. Now we are back at latitude 40 degrees north and longitude 25 degrees west. And this is where we started. Beneath us, there is water, nothing else. The long Atlantic flowing to the north.

have been listening to Ronald Coleman, starring in Norman Corwin's production of Daybreak. The musical score was composed by Lynn Murray, and the Bayan Lament was sung by Corina Moura. Lud Gluskin conducted. Next week at the same time, Columbia presents Corwin's newest script, a rhyme fantasy entitled The Undecided Molecule. This play, first of its kind since the famous Plot to Overthrow Christmas, will present in its leading roles Robert Benchley, Groucho Marx, Vincent Price, and Sylvia Sidney.

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2: Now it's Short Story. 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Then later, NBC presents a special program called This is Korea. Later, the Camel Caravan will co-star Vaughn Monroe and Roberta Lee in a musical salute to Seattle's famous University of Washington. And for friends of the Dixieland beat, Saturday night means the Chamber Music Society of Lower Basin Street. Now it's Short Story on NBC. NBC presents Short Story. Tonight, Scuttlebutt by James Michener. A Pulitzer Prize for Literature and the most successful musical comedy in the history of the Broadway stage should be enough credits to last any author the rest of his life. James Michener achieved both honors with a single, unpretentious collection of stories which he called Tales of the South Pacific. Tonight we have another tale from the South Pacific for you. It was not included in the original book, and yet in its mood, its characterization, and its background, it belongs there. Here is Scuttlebutt by James Michener.

0: This fellow, Mike Bates, was the kind of officer the Navy needed. He was only an ensign, but he was quite a man. I met him in 44 when we were on the USS Landfall. We were hanging off some tropic paradise while LCTs ferried out supplies. Most of it came aboard in a cargo net, but a couple of them walked up the accommodation ladder. A radio operator and Mike Bates. He threw a salute at the quarterdeck, the kind I hadn't seen since I graduated as a 90-day wonder out of Columbia. We were talking about it in our quarters while we pursued cultural activities.
1: I'll bet you five and raise you five. On one lousy card, you're raising me?
2: Put your money where your mouth is.
1: I'll see you, just to keep you honest.
2: All black. A flush.
3: I won't even stop to argue. Your deal, Jim.
0: Push him over.
2: See the new man?
0: Oh, very pretty.
2: Bates. Mike Bates. Wonder if I went into that before.
1: In the movies.
2: Yeah.
1: I'm not kidding. He was a movie star.
2: I said he was pretty.
1: Now, don't get the wrong idea. He's okay. He tore a contract up in a confetti and enlisted.
2: Will you deal them cards?
0: He came in as an enlisted man?
1: Yeah. Didn't take any chicken either. He was okay. Listen, it isn't his fault he was an actor.
2: Some people just have it tougher than others, that's all.
0: There's one ante missing, Salford.
2: Okay, okay.
4: Don't bother with my stuff, Bob. I'll move it myself later.
2: I can't.
1: By me.
4: Hiya, fellas. I'm Mike Bates.
1: Hi. You were in the battalion ahead of me in training, right?
4: Yeah, that's right. Miller. Aussie Miller, huh?
1: I didn't think you'd remember.
4: Always try to remember, fellas. Well, quite a ship, huh?
2: It leaks.
1: It stinks.
4: Oh, I don't know. I should have seen the dog I came off of. Hey, this one looks pretty good. Good solid construction. You can put your fist through the bulkhead in the one I was on. Well, looks like a nice cruise. Pleasant weather, good company. What more could you want?
2: 60 days leave stateside.
0: A case of cold beer.
1: A pretty redhead.
4: Sure, sure. In the meantime, there's nothing like an ocean cruise. Hey, what time is mess?
0: He was like that. Always seemed to make the best of things. Didn't take long for us to get his life history. He attended Hill School, which is somewhere in Pennsylvania, but is some swanky joint. From there, he took 1 year of college.
5: Hey, Mike. How come you went all the way from Pennsylvania to California?
4: Well, I'll tell you the truth, I went to get into the movies.
1: How'd you go about that?
4: I was crazy, I guess. I used to cut classes and finally got a job as an extra. I had 5 seconds in one picture. Only one day the projector got stuck while the director was seeing rushes, and I got plastered all over the screen. They needed a clean-cut college type, and before they could get the machine running again, he sent somebody out to hire me.
2: You're lucky.
4: You ain't kidding.
1: Well, why'd you enlist, Mike? You could have hung on for 6 months more, maybe. Made a lot of dough.
4: Oh, I don't know. Things always turn out all right for me. I figured I could get back for one, too.
2: What's it like, you know, when you get a scene where you're supposed to... You know, when it's one of the women that... Well, what's it like, huh?
4: It's a living. Anybody want to play seven card stud?
0: You couldn't get Mike Bates down. He had a laugh a minute, even on the landfall. That bucket brought out the heel in all of us. We were sweating our way across the Pacific to some beachhead, and we spent the time in squabbles, jealousies, and rotten breaks. Through it all, Bates stood up like $1 million. Just couldn't be licked.
4: All right, judge, have a right, judge. Look at it, look at it.
2: I haven't got the energy to heave my shoe. It's too hot.
4: Hit the deck, Bob. Time for chow.
2: That's one of the things I have against the morning. It's time for chow.
4: What do you got against the food? It's great.
1: How can you sit and look at that slumgullion without... never mind.
4: You know, my Aunt Betsy runs a boarding house in Oklahoma. And if Aunt Betsy could see the feast we have set before us every day, she'd holler, "Somebody done stole my cookbook." Yes, sir, that's what she'd say.
5: You know, either he means it, or else he's a better actor than we think he is. Mike, eating the food on this tub is not considered part of the line of duty.
4: I don't know what you're griping about, gentlemen. The cuisine on the SS Landfall compares favorably with a brown derby.
2: That's what it tastes like, all right. A brown derby.
5: Mike... Why don't you go out on deck and let me be miserable in peace, huh?
0: Mike meant it, too. He'd eat whatever was served to him, drink a lot of water to kill the taste, and then leave the table. He'd never bellyache. The enlisted men liked him, too. I was talking to Pettis, the yeoman. He told me how they felt.
6: Oh, Mr. Bates is okay. He's an ace.
0: You like him?
6: Yeah, all the men do. We figure there's one guy who deserves to be an officer. Oh, present company accepted.
0: Don't mind me.
6: No, I mean, he takes an interest in you. You know, he'll talk to you, tell you about the stars, how fast the tub's going, what's good for athlete's foot, and whether General Eisenhower is going to land in France. You know, just talk.
0: Yeah, he's a nice guy, all right.
6: Well, you think maybe you wouldn't. Well, you know what I mean. Guy who's been in the movies and all. But he's okay.

0: my laundry, honest, that's all.
1: Your laundry, huh? Let me see that.
0: Hey, look out, now you heard him.
1: A dog. I thought I'd seen everything, a dog. You can't take a dog in this ship.
0: Well, he don't eat much. He isn't hurting anybody. We just took him along so we could have a pet on the beach when we got there. Hey, look, he wants to play with you, see? Like...
1: Get that dog out of here.
0: Sure.
1: Off the ship.
0: Off the ship?
1: That's what I said.
0: How am I going to do that in the middle of the ocean?
1: Throw him overboard.
0: But he's my dog. I couldn't do that.
1: I said to throw him overboard. You got 5 minutes to get rid of that dog. 5 minutes. Now shake it.
0: It's okay, pup. It won't hurt much. It's all right. Hey, come on. Look out. You're licking my face. Poor little pup.
2: Hey. What's up, bub?
0: Oh, Mr. Bates. I'm going to throw my dog away.
2: You what?
0: Yeah, the master at arms said so. I gotta throw him away. Give me 5 minutes. That's what he said.
2: You mean that big fat one?
0: Yes, sir.
2: Well, that don't sound like Navy to me, Bob. You hold on to that dog.
0: What can I do if he makes me get rid of him? He's a master at arms.
2: I don't care if he's Admiral Halsey. There isn't anybody around who can't be handled. Hey, wait a minute. Why don't you sell me that dog?
0: You?
2: Sure.
0: Well, I don't know.
2: Well, what's the matter?
0: Well, the fellas say you're one officer you can trust, but... Well, I'm sorry, sir.
2: Sure. Look, sell them to me, huh?
0: No, I can't sell them, sir. I'll give them to you.
2: Here, you take this. This makes it a deal, huh?
0: $50?
2: Oh, what else have I got to do with it? Look, when we land, I'll sell them back to you for $5, okay?
0: Gee, Mr. Bates, I can't.
3: Hey, you sailor.
0: It's a master at arms.
3: What did I tell you about that dog?
0: Yeah, but I'm...
3: What did I tell you about that dog?
2: You mean my dog?
3: Dog's his, ain't it, sir?
2: No, hold on. I was just letting him have it for a while.
3: Oh, sorry, sir.
2: That's all right, Chief. You can go now.
3: Very good, sir.
0: He, Mr. Bates, he ain't no chief.
2: I thought all masters at arms were chiefs.
0: Oh, no, sir. You must be new out here, huh?
2: Yeah, that's it, Bub. I'm new. Say, what's Pup's name?
0: Oh, we kind of call him Scuttlebutt.
2: Well, I'll kind of call him that, too, huh? Come on, Scuttlebutt, let's go.
4: Hey, Mike, don't that dog ever go to sleep?
2: Give him a shot of whiskey.
5: Oh, I think it's kind of cheerful, huh, Scuttlebutt? Huh?
4: Where are you going to keep him?
5: Right here. He can sleep under the table.
2: Hey, boy.
4: You can't keep him on this ship.
5: He's in the Navy, isn't he?
4: So are the waves.
2: Gee, you should have seen that kid. I think he was crying when he took that dog to rail.
6: Pettis told me you gave the kid $50.
2: Just when I won off you guys at poker.
4: You're a sucker.
5: Hey, Mike.
2: Yeah.
5: I got news for you.
2: What? Some up?
5: Scuttlebutt.
2: You heard something new?
5: No, Scuttlebutt the dog.
2: Oh? What?
5: He ain't housebroken.
4: Does it? You get that dog out of there. He don't sleep here.
2: Now don't get excited. We'll get a wooden box and we'll fill it full of sand. That'll fix everything.
4: Where are you going to get sand in the ocean?
2: When I say I'm going to get sand, I'm going to get sand. I'll go out and sand patrol.
4: Well, you better get something.
2: Look, pal, if you could see him lowering a man overboard tonight, you know there ain't no sand on the ship, but I'll get it.
4: Where is he going to get sand on the ship?
2: Don't worry. I'll get it.
4: It's sand.
2: Yeah, Scuttlebutt. Now, there's your bed. Make yourself at home.
4: Where'd you get that?
2: When Cousin Mike says he's going to dig up some sand, Bub, he does.
4: I don't like to be called Bub.
5: Where'd you get it, Mike?
2: Down in the engine room. It's treated with a chemical to make it non-skid for the steps.
5: Next time you're out scrounging, Mike, see if you can find me a nurse. Size 12.
2: I might. There you are, Scuttlebutt. Now, you dig yourself a nice hole in old Uncle Mike's sand, huh?
4: That dog still stinks.
2: Hey, you haven't got any soul, Bub. Why, where else could you find a furry, wobbly-eared little hound like this, huh? Well, look at that. Feet like banjos. Hey, he likes you, Salford. You can tell. Yes, sirree, Bub. You can tell he likes you.
7: That's what did it, the sand. Salford was a senior in our little congregational lieutenant. He was kind of a sour guy with a life has licked me expression. He could take almost anything, but Mike Bates, that little dog, and being called Bub, he could seem doing a slow burn. When Mike went up on watch, he slammed his shoes on the floor and made a little speech.
4: That big mouth has got to be shut up.
5: Well, Mike is a little cheerful.
4: Cheerful? He makes

0: Pollyanna looked like a pessimist.
1: If he calls me bub once more, I'm going to...
2: Did you see him eat that cream sausage this morning? He asked for more. So help me, he asked for more and sent his compliments to the cook.
1: Something's got to be done.
2: Well, we could assassinate him.
1: That's too fine. Something in between. Wait a minute. I think maybe I've got it. Miller, you and I are going up to see the radio officer.
2: Mike, what they want?
3: What's up?
4: They gave me a... It's the darndest thing I ever saw.
3: What's the matter? You look nervous.
4: Well, listen to this. Upon arrival of submarine shark fin, considered discharged. Proceed to destination subsequently designated. Urgent, priority, secret. Allowed 100 pounds luggage.
3: Hey, Mike.
2: Sounds big.
3: Hey, that means a secret mission, priority.
2: Can you beat that? A submarine coming for you.
4: Yeah. I guess this is about the most interesting thing that happened to me. Except maybe that telegram from Cecil B. DeMille. Did I ever tell you about that?
3: No, tell me about that.
4: Well, they had this picture working, and they couldn't get the second lead right, so they... Oh, forget DeMille. This is terrific.
3: How do you figure it, huh?
4: Well, as a matter of fact, I got it all figured. Nothing so strange about it. I remember something I never told you guys. Now, when I was a kid, my old man traveled in Japan for 11 months.
3: Oh, yeah?
4: You understand, I forgot most of the Japanese, but the old man let me run wild. Oh, I know Tokyo like a bug.
3: Yeah, it begins to add up, huh?
2: Maybe we better not ask any more questions.
3: It said only 100 pounds. Luggage. What are you going to do with all that extra?
2: That stuff, give it away. Sell it.
1: Hey, give me an auction in that pigskin bag, huh?
3: I'll bid for that fur-lined jacket.
2: Oh, you better hold an auction, Mike.
3: Hey, how about this? Look at this. On the back of this brush, it says, to Mike, a real actor from Myrna. How about that?
2: Yeah, and take a look at the shaving set. To get you out with a close shave, love, Claudette.
4: Yeah, well, those things don't mean nothing. The studio went up for a lot of publicity when I enlisted. Sell them all.
3: Hey, Manny, Mike, you don't want to lose those things. Take it easy.
4: That junk, you can't take fancy things like that with you on a submarine bomb made for Tokyo. No, no, no. It all goes.
3: Hey, look, guys, I think maybe we ought to... Well, you know, you can go too far.
2: Shut up. Now, if Mike wants to sell us stuff, that's his business. He knows what he's doing.
3: I think maybe we better call it off.
4: I think...
5: Come in. Excuse me, sir.
4: Oh, hi, Crowder. Come in.
5: Oh, I shouldn't, sir.
4: Come on in. This is Crowder, the original owner of Scuttlebutt.
5: That's what I came about, sir. It's all over the ship about you and your submarine coming for you. I brought you $5 for Scuttlebutt.
4: Well, I don't know.
5: I could take the box with me. I wouldn't even have to wake him up.
4: I'm sorry, kid. Ben Hahn brought me good luck. I'm taking him as part of my 100 pounds luggage.
3: Hey, wait a minute, Mike. You can't take a dog on a submarine. What would happen to discipline?
2: Oh, nuts. If Mike wants to take his dog on a submarine, he can go right ahead. Right, Mike?
3: That's crazy. You can't take a dog on a submarine. Think of the accident.
2: He don't breathe much.
3: There's a regulation against it.
2: Where?
3: There's got to be a regulation about it. Hey, sailor, you ever been in a submarine?
5: Oh, me, sir? Oh, no, sir.
3: Well, we've got to find out. Don't you worry, Mike. We'll find out for you. We'll find out if you can take...

0: submarine service. 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
1: How about it, Pettis? Can you take a dog in a submarine?
2: Well, sir, it depends. I was on one pig boat that wouldn't even let you take a pair of extra socks.
3: Oh, tough luck, Mike. You gotta leave scuttlebutt behind.
2: Well, on the other hand, on another one, a guy had a snake. I put my hand in his pocket once looking for some cigarettes, and out comes his snake. I could have murdered him.
1: There you are. You can't take the dog.
3: And a pig's eye can. The regulations
1: What's
3: say...
1: What's regulations between a man and his dog?
3: Ah, you're maudlin.
4: All right, knock it off. Now, I don't care if you ever had dogs in a submarine before, but this trip starts a new tradition.
1: You tell him, Mike.
4: If Admiral Halsey don't like it, let him speak in person, Uncle Mike, huh?
1: That's the spirit, Mike. A fellow going on a dangerous mission's got a right to take his dog.
3: Hey, maybe we better post a watch.
1: That's right. We gotta spot the sub when it comes for you, Mike.
4: Yeah, wouldn't want to miss it.
2: Hey, maybe that's a good idea.
3: I'll take starboard. You take port, Salford.
1: You better get on deck. Don't want Mike to miss that submarine.
4: Hey, Mike.
5: Yo.
4: Seen any sign of it?
5: No. I'm not worried.
3: We should have been here.
4: Probably just playing possum till they're sure the coast is clear. They're going to pick me up just at dusk.
3: You think so, huh?
4: Sure, it just figures that way. I better get my gear up on deck.
3: I'll come along. Give you a hand.
0: Now hear this. Now hear this. Ensign Michael Bates, report to the bridge. After the bridge.
3: Hey, Mike.
4: I better get up there in a hurry. Oh, boy, wouldn't they shake the fruit in your grandmother's bonnet? Hey, guys.
6: What's up?
4: What happened? Get a load of this. Another cable. If seas permit, we'll pick up by Catalina at 7C9X at sunset. 55 pounds luggage, secret urgent.
1: Pick up by plane? They must be in a hurry.
3: What do you figure, Mike?
4: Boy, oh boy, if they want me this bad, it must be something big, huh? They're probably going to drop me behind enemy lines.
3: How do you figure that?
4: Well, I never told you this before, but I did a lot of parachute work in California before the war. I had my own plane, you know. Hey, 55 pounds? I better get busy on my gear. Give me a hand, will you, guys?
3: A pleasure.
1: Hey, you want these English shoes, Mike?
4: Oh, no room. Oh, boy, I bet it's somewhere around Yokohama. Boy, do I know those docks. Here, you take these shirts, Miller.
3: Thanks.
4: You know, my old man had a funny theory about bringing a kid up. He said, let him break a leg, let him break his head, but don't ever let him break his spirit.
3: Hey, wait a minute, Mike. How about Scuttlebutt?
1: Yeah, the dog. How are we going to know if they're going to let him on a PBY?
4: Come on, there, Scuttlebutt. I guess if a guy's going to jump into the heart of Yokohama, they'll let him take a dog as far as the last airfield, huh? Come on, boy. We better get up and look for that plane.
1: Can you beat that? Up there looking for that plane?
3: What a ham, boy. What a ham.
1: You think the whole Navy was waiting for Mike Bates?
3: Gee, I'll bet he stays up there all night.
1: I guess somebody's got to tell him sooner or later.
3: Seems a shame, though.
1: Well... Who's going to tell him?
3: Not me. Hey, Jim.
7: Not me. This is your baby. I don't want any part of it.
1: You're the only guy you can tell him, Jim. You weren't in on it.
3: No point in getting into a fight, is there? Go ahead, Jim. You got to do it.
7: Well, let him watch the plane a little longer, though. Maybe till dark, huh?
3: We'll give you the word, Jim. Then you go up and tell him.

0: Hey, stick by me, Scuttlebutt. Don't you get lost now.
1: Mike?
0: Oh, hi, Jim. Boy, look at that. See? A blind man could put a PBY down there. Oh, boy.
2: Mike, I want to tell you this quick, and then I'm going to walk away.
0: What are you getting at? What are you talking about?
2: Well, that cable about the submarine and the PBY, they planted them. It's just a rip, a gag.
0: Oh, no. Wait a minute. I'm supposed to have 55 pounds luggage. They're going to pick me up.
2: Don't you get it? There isn't any PBY. The whole thing's a joke. Salford, Miller, and the rest of them.
0: You sure about that? Oh, that plane could come in any minute. Now, look at that sea like a mirror.
2: Snap out of it, Mike. Get back to reality. There isn't any plane. It was a joke.
0: Well, there you are, Stella. Come on. Boy, when I fall, I guess I go all the way.
2: I'd better get below.
0: Now, wait a minute. I guess that's why I've had such a wonderful time in life. I've always believed I could do anything. I remember at school once, I dreamed one night that next day in the Hill Lawrence game, I'd intercept the pass and score a touchdown. Only I wasn't sleeping. I just kind of dreamed while I was awake. Next afternoon, it happened, just like that. I looked up, there was a pass hanging in the sky, and I was a hero.
2: Look, I'm sorry, Mike.
0: And one morning, I simply up and said, I'll be a movie actor. 2 years later, I was.
2: It was a dirty trick, Mike.
0: Yeah, fierce. Jim, I haven't the slightest doubt that I'll be a good man in this war. When it's over, I'm going to be big stuff in Hollywood, too. You watch. Maybe that's the difference between me and the rest of those clucks that I'm living with. Oh, hey, fella, look at that. See, a PBY could come in easy as a pigeon on the grass.

0: All the time I was talking to him, he kept looking out at the ocean, waiting for that airplane. Even when he knew it was all a gag, a phony, he kept watching, staring, looking for that PBY. He had been so able to project himself into a submarine or into a PBY in a secret mission that he couldn't snap back to reality. I left him there with scuttlebutt in his arms, watching the endless Pacific. Great Ocean was as peaceful as a meadow. And it was not unlikely that it could have landed right there beside us. And there was Mike staring off into the darkness, waiting. Below, the boys were having a good time.
1: Hey, Jim, have a drink.
2: We're celebrating a secret mission.
0: No, thanks.
1: How'd you take it?
2: Did he get mad? Boy, I'd like to see his face.
1: Oh, I bet he wanted to jump over the side.
2: How'd he take it?
0: You'd be surprised.
1: Come on, Jim. Jim, how'd he take it? What did he do? Did he blow his top?
0: Forget it. I figure you're entitled to a laugh.
2: Fellas, I know the docks in Yokohama like the back of my hand.
1: Hey, what's up?
3: Hey, it's the alarm. We better get

0: landfall heeled sharply and lost headway. The emergency crew manned the rail, and soon we were hauling 8 bedraggled men to safety. The scuttlebutt shot through the script. We didn't know what to believe. But suddenly the squawk box blared.
1: Ensign Bates, report to sick bay immediately. Ensign Michael Bates, to sick bay.

0: excuse me, sir. I thought...
1: What's the matter with you, sailor?
0: I thought maybe Mr. Bates was back.
1: Back from where?
2: What's going on here?
0: Well, don't you know? The scuttlebutt's all over the ship. The captain of the sunken plane has to see the man who saved him.
1: What plane?
0: The PBY.
1: A PBY?
0: Sure, I went down 4 days ago. They were in bad shape.
1: You mean Mike Bates spotted them?
0: Yes, sir. Two of the men were loony. Wanted to kiss his hand. Bates wouldn't let him, so they kissed the pup. The plane captain's going to see that Mr. Bates gets a medal or something. Excuse me, sir. I got to get back.
1: The plane crew kissed the pup.
3: The PBY plane crew. A PBY. Just like you wise guys said. Mike's plane came.
1: How could we know it would backfire?
2: Well, I better give back those brushes with Love Myrna on them.
1: Yeah, I'll better get Mike's stuff together and give it back to him.
2: This isn't going to be pleasant.
4: Hi, fellas.
5: Hello, Mike.
4: Come on, Oscar, but you set up on a table, eh? You behave yourself, huh? Hey, is that coffee?
5: Oh, oh.
1: Nice going, Mike.
2: Yeah. Nice going, Mike.
4: Well, thank you, gentlemen. Thank you. If I were in the theater, I'd give you a curtain speech.
2: Here are your brushes, Mike.
4: Oh, the ones that Myrna gave me, Miller? Probably the nearest you'll ever get to a beautiful girl, huh?
2: Yeah.
4: You know, that PBY was a long time coming. I'm sure glad you fellas told me it was on its way, though. Oh, incidentally, the Mike Bates Pawn Shop will be open tonight to buy back any clothes or luggage I might need for the rest of this trip.
2: You're okay, Mike. Well, you're okay.
1: I guess this calls for a drink, huh? We've got nothing left but coffee. Coffee, Mike? Look out!
4: Here. Burned your foot on the coffee, huh? Oh, you poor little pup.
5: I hear they're going to give you a medal, Mike.
4: Oh, that's all right. I didn't see the raft at all. I had nothing to do with it. No human being could have seen the raft. But Scuttlebutt did. Maybe he smelled it. Anyway, he started barking. I told him to shut up, but he went right on. Finally, even I had sense enough to know something was wrong. I'm pretty lucky, huh?
5: Hey, maybe he's hurt, Mike. That coffee was scalding.
4: Oh, you dumb banjo-footed little mutt. Stick your feet in boiling coffee. You got no more sense than some Navy officers.

You have heard Scuttlebutt by James Michener. Our radio adaptation was by Ernest Canoy. In tonight's cast, Jim was played by Lee Millar. Salford by Gilbert Fry. Miller by Frank Gerstle. Mike by Whitfield Connor. Pettis by Bert Holland. The master at arms was Kurt Martell. Crowder was Eddie Firestone. The animal effects by Earl Keane. Your announcer, Eddie King. The director of NBC Presents Short Story is Andrew C. Love. Be with us again next week for our production of John Collier's short story, Demortuous.

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0: Good evening, ladies and gentlemen. This is James Hilton. Tonight on our Hallmark Playhouse, we present a dramatization of the latest novel of a very fine English writer, Rumo Garden. It's called A Breath of Air, and it handles a theme which is none the worse because Shakespeare once handled it in The Tempest. The theme of an enchanted island presided over by a philosopher who has a beautiful daughter. Miss Garden works out this idea with much originality and charm. And to star in her story, we are equally lucky, for we have that charming daughter of a distinguished father, Sarah Churchill. And now a word about Hallmark cards from Frank Goss, before we begin the first act of A Breath of Air.
1: When you're looking for a way to say something to someone you care for, look for a Hallmark card and you'll find the right words. Because Hallmark cards are designed to say what you want to say, the way you want to say it, and in the good taste you demand of anything that bears your personal signature. That's why Hallmark on the back of a greeting card has come to mean you cared enough to send the very best. And now Hallmark Playhouse presenting Rumor Garden's A Breath of Air, starring Sarah Churchill.

at some time or another has visited an island, or had an island of his own, a coral island, a desert island, a treasure, or Swiss Family Robinson Island, an island of the mind. So said Mr. Van Lewis, who, with his young daughter, found his island in the Pacific, an island called Terraqueous. Small, fragrant, inhabited by a people who had lived there in peace for centuries, this little, lovely island, Terraqueous.

0: think of tarantulas, I remember mornings. I remember my father and me sitting in the garden, with the voices of the natives and the sea and the wind blending like a symphony in our ears. I remember the squirrels running up and down the trees, and the breeze scattering a golden windfall of acacia flowers on the grass. I remember the begonia creeper swaying and stirring, and an occasional school of porpoises diving under and out of the water. Yes, when I think of Tarakuras, I remember beauty. But I also remember discontentment, and an uneasy feeling of being lonely, and not knowing for whom or for what I was lonely. And I remember how, the spring that I was 20, my father's voice suddenly became an irritation in my ears.
1: Yes, my dear, you've hardly touched your breakfast.
0: I'm sorry, Father. I don't seem to be very hungry this morning.
1: You weren't hungry last night or yesterday morning or the morning before that? Aren't you feeling well?
0: I really don't know.
1: I don't like evasive answers, Cherish. Either you're ill or you're not ill.
0: Is it that simple, Father?
1: Of course it is.
0: I wish I'd known my mother. I wish I knew her now.
1: Well, why are you crying? She's been dead over 15 years. You needn't cry for her now.
0: I want to know about her. I want to know who she was. I want to know who we are. It's time I was told. Who are we? Why did we come here? Who am I?
1: Your mother came of a titled family, too. She and I both had large estates, and while she lived, I managed them. But after she died, they didn't interest me anymore. She was gone, and my life was over, and the world had come to an end.
0: Oh, Father.
1: So I renounced my title in my brother's favor. I'd heard of this island, and I bought it, and I brought you here. I did my best to see that the natives had a good life, and that you were raised properly.
0: Have you never been lonely?
1: Well, I found that guiding the natives and educating you made a life both full and interesting.
0: I feel that there is so much that I don't know, and I want to know. Out there is a world. People live in it, of my race, of my age. I know nothing about it. I think I feel... I don't know.
1: I see. Well, Cherish, I think I understand now.
0: Do you? Can you understand more than I do?
1: Cherish, my dear, there's an old Hindu proverb. When the pupil is ready, the teacher will come.

0: stood alone on the beach when I saw the stranger coming towards me. Like a moment held in time. The sun shone, the white sand stretched silently beyond him. Even the sea seemed quiet and breathless.
1: How do you do? My name is Bob Doubleday. I had some trouble with my plane.
0: I know, we saw. My father went out with some men to try and help.
1: Well, the plane seems to be all right, but we ran out of gas.
0: Are there more of you?
1: Well, just my friend McKinney. He twisted his ankle getting out of the water. He's down on the beach.
2: So, here you are.
1: Oh, good morning, sir.
0: Father, this is...
2: My name is Van Loomis. This is private property. May I ask what you're doing here?
0: Father.
2: I'm afraid we don't welcome strangers.
1: So I see.
2: Since the war, we've had to be careful. I shall have to ask to see your papers and those of your companion.
1: Very well. I'll get McGinty. He has our papers. I'll be right back.
0: Father, why are you doing this? He didn't land here deliberately. He had an accident. You know that. I should think you'd be glad to see someone of our own race.
2: We know nothing about this man.
0: Does that mean we have to be suspicious and rude?
2: That means we have to be on guard. Come, my child. And walk down the beach and talk to him.
0: Father and I walked down the beach towards Bob Doubleday and his friend McGinty. And now the sea pounded in my ears with all the excitement of new music heard for the first time. And I had all I could do to keep from running down the beach to meet them. How ordinary our conversation was that day. How extraordinary were my emotions as I listened. I heard my father say,
2: "We don't allow strangers on this island."
0: My heart paused as McGinty said,
2: "Well, we certainly haven't any desire to be here. We'll get out of here as soon as we can. You don't have to worry about us."
0: I wanted to say to them, "Stay, please stay. You're the world, and if you go, I may have lost the world forever."
1: "Well, I've got to get back. I'm a playwright. I have an opening in New York next week. We can cable for gasoline, can't we?"
2: "We have no cable station."
0: I listened. I was glad for the first time that we had no means of communication.
2: Can't we radio somebody?"
3: "There is no wireless, Mr. McGinty."
2: "Well, what are you doing when something urgent arises?"
3: "When you have lived as long as I have, you'll know that nothing is urgent."
0: "Nothing was urgent," my father said. How could he miss the urgency of this very moment?
3: "I repeat, nothing is urgent. You'll have to wait and see what happens. I accept your story. Now that you've landed, you may stay on the island, provided you do as I say. Thanks for nothing. You'll both go to my house, and you must give me your word that you will not try to leave the island, either of you, without my permission, or try by any means to reach the outside world."
0: Bob and McGinty stared at my father for a moment, a long moment, and then Bob said,
1: "Why do you ask that?"
3: "We've kept the world away from this island, and if you want my help, you'll have to respect my wishes and let me go about helping you in my own way. Otherwise, I'll not help you at all. Do you agree?"
1: "Well, we seem to have no choice."
3: "Very well. Now, you, McGinty, you must wear a hat at all times. I'll see that you get one. The sun is treacherous on this part of the globe, particularly for someone of your complexion."
1: "We're in your hands, Mr. Van Loomis."
0: Bob turned to me and smiled, and my heart beat faster. I couldn't say a word, but inside I was thinking, welcome. Welcome to Tarek.

0: In the days that followed, I showed our island to Bob. I took him to the native villages where he watched the people at work. I took him to their festivals. He swam along our beaches. He climbed our mountains. He sat at the edge of our cliffs at sunrise and sunset. And gradually, I saw the island weave its spell about him. Bob, look down below the cliff. See, the fishermen are coming in with their haul.
1: This is like another world.
0: What is it like in your world, Bob?
1: My world? Oh, my world is made up of cities, of electric lights, of buildings taller than these cliffs, and then of narrow streets jammed with automobiles and taxi cabs, of dust and gasoline fumes, mechanical devices. Well, I can turn a knob and hear someone sing thousands of miles away. I could... Well, this couldn't be making much sense to you.
0: What are the women like in your world?
1: Well, let's see. They wear stockings, for one thing. Have you ever seen a pair of stockings?
0: No, I haven't, but I've seen pictures.
1: Well, they wear shoes with high heels, and they wear elaborate dresses and coats.
0: Oh, I'm afraid I could never understand that world. I'm afraid I could never live in it.
1: Well, I don't think you'd want to. This is a better world here, Jazz. Here you have simplicity and peace and contentment.
0: I want excitement.
1: Well, I've had excitement, and I tell you, this is better.
0: I have had this, and to me, excitement seems better.
1: Terrace, there's something that I want to ask you. Your father doesn't like McGinty or me. Why is that?
0: Just that he doesn't like you. He doesn't trust you.
1: Why?
0: I don't know. Except that you come from a world he has rejected. He doesn't want the world to discover this island. He doesn't want people coming here. That's why he wants to get you off in his own way.
1: Well, McGinty doesn't believe your father intends to let us get off at all. McGinty has a girl in San Francisco, and he wants to get back to her.
0: And you? Do you want to get back to America, too, Bob?
1: Terrace, if anyone had told me a girl like you existed, I wouldn't have believed him. You live here like a princess in the middle of an enchanted island. You're beautiful.

0: soon as though I ever kissed a young girl.
1: Zola! Zola!
2: Yes, Neil?
1: One of the men just told me, the American, McGinty. Every night he goes out in the lighthouse and he blinks the light at the sky. They say he sends signals.
2: You've broken your word.
0: No. No, believe me, I had no idea McGinty was up to anything like this, but since he has been, perhaps it's best.
2: Do you want to return?
0: Of course.
2: I thought you were beginning to like it here.
0: I do like it here, but each man must live in the world he knows, Jared.
2: Very well, Bob. Neil, you will not say anything about this, and you will ask the men who saw not to say anything either. Do you hear me?
1: As you wish, Zula.
2: And now, I think we'd better start back to the house. It's almost dinner time.
0: Cheris, is something wrong?
2: No, nothing is wrong. It's time to get back, that's all. More than time.

0: were in bed at Steve's hours ago.
1: I couldn't sleep. I came out here to think.
0: What about?
1: Why did you want to keep Bob and McGinty here? You could have sent some of the natives over to the mainland.
0: It would take 4 days for them to get there.
1: Why didn't you send them?
0: Well, perhaps I wanted the Americans to see how things can be in our world.
1: Did you think you could keep them here?
0: I thought perhaps they might want to stay. I thought you might want them to stay.
1: I want them to leave. Do you hear me, Father? I want them to leave. I want them to leave.
0: You were lonely before they came.
1: I'm lonelier now. Oh, Father.

In just a moment, we'll return to the second act of A Breath of Air, starring Sarah Churchill. Mother's Day, a week from Sunday, gives us all a wonderful opportunity to tell our mother just how much she means to us, to express our love and gratitude for her kindness and care. You can find the words to do this in a beautiful way, a way she'll cherish and long remember if you look for a Hallmark card. For Hallmark cards have a way of saying what you want to say, just the way you want to say it. The words echo your feelings and seem to go straight to the heart of the person receiving the message. At the fine stores where Hallmark cards are sold, you'll also find cards to send to the others you want to remember on Mother's Day. Your wife, your grandmother, a favorite aunt. It's also a perfect time to say thank you or I'm thinking of you to the mother of your friends, the mother of the one you love, a mother-to-be. All of these you will find in a beautiful collection of Hallmark Mother's Day cards. Each one will carry your thoughts across time and space, letting them live forever in a mother's heart. And remember, that Hallmark on the back of the card you send is proof that you cared enough to send the very best. Now back to James Hilton in the second act of A Breath of Air, starring Sarah Churchill.

0: days the terrace was to remember forever went on. And now she was remote, distant with Bob. Peter went out to the lighthouse night after night, sending his message for help out into the blackness. And during the day, he wandered disconsolately around the island, forgetting Mr. Van Loomis's caution to wear his hat. And at last, one day...
1: Tula, come quickly, the American is ill of the fever.
2: It was night when Neil brought me the news. I'd been walking across the island, and I ran back. It seemed as though there were leaden weights on my feet and on my heart. I didn't know which American it was until I reached the house.
3: Curse this island. Curse it. Sink it into the sea.
4: Vizier, don't go too close to the bed, Charles. He's thrashing around quite a bit. Neil, have you sent for the native doctors?
1: I am taking care of Tula McGinty myself. I have the medicine ready for him.
5: Well, isn't there a real doctor on the island?
2: Neil is the finest doctor we have, Bob. But he rarely takes care of anyone personally. You see, he is the chieftain of the tribe.
5: Chieftain of the tribe? Well, he works in this house as a servant.
4: His job is of his own choosing. Those are the ceremonial drums. The natives are asking their gods to spare the life of your friend.
3: I thought there'd be fog in San Francisco. That's the island.
2: Lie still. You must lie still.
3: Poor McGinty. Seems strange that I could ever have thought this was a beautiful spot.
2: It is beautiful. There's something I must tell you. My father could have sent you to the mainland in native boats. It's a dangerous trip, and it takes 4 days. But it could have been done. If McGinty dies, then we have killed him.
3: No. If McGinty dies, I've killed him.
2: Why do you say that?
3: Because I knew about the trip to the mainland. The natives told me the first few days we were here.
2: You knew? Well, then why didn't you say something?
3: Well, because I kept finding reasons I should stay on Terraquis.
2: You kept finding reasons?
3: I'd fallen in love. It became very difficult to leave.
2: Enough.
3: I've been thinking. Ever since the other day when I kissed you, I've been going over and over and over the thing in my mind. Could I stay here with you?
2: And now you realize you can't.
3: Yeah. Now I realize I can't. And whether you could live in America, but there are worlds between us, Terrence.
2: When you put your arms around me, those worlds are gone.
3: Oh, Terrence.
4: Terrence.
2: Father.
4: Well, Mr. Doubleday.
2: Oh, Father, how is McGinty?
4: He's sleeping. He's going to be all right.
2: Thank God for that.
3: I can't tell you how grateful I am.
4: And is this how you show your gratitude? By making love to my daughter and then going off and leaving her?
3: Well, I'm afraid you don't understand.
4: On the contrary, I understand perfectly. You broke your word. Your friend has been sending signals.
3: Yes, he has.
4: A while ago, there was an answer to your signal. The lights were flashing right out there. If you hadn't been so preoccupied, you would have seen them. They're hunting for you.
3: Mr. Van Loomis, I'd like to marry Charis.
4: You would like to?
3: Yes. Very much.
4: Charis, how do you feel about this?
2: I would like very much to marry Bob.
4: And leave the island?
2: Yes, Father.
4: You'd leave the island?
2: Yes.
4: She knows nothing of the world. She has no idea what she's saying.
3: But did you think that you could keep her on an island forever? Did you think that you could stay yourself?
4: I shall stay.
3: You can't hide from the world indefinitely. If one is to live, one must learn to live in the world, not apart from it.
4: This is the world, as far as I'm concerned. This is my world. Charis will do as she pleases, but I shall stay here.
2: Bob, look.
3: Huh?
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1: Oh, won't you please change your mind and come with us?
0: Oh, my dear, I'm too old to be transplanted. I belong here now, Charis.
1: I don't agree with you. You belong where you are needed. You can't run from responsibility indefinitely.
0: I need peace. I need tranquility. I need Terraqueous.
1: Father, don't you see? You carry peace and tranquility and Terraqueous within you. Terraqueous, from now on, be an island of the heart, of the mind. A symbol of our own ability to find what we seek within ourselves. A symbol of our own ability to live within the world, and yet have another world within us. You came here when you were hurt and alone, but the scars have long since healed. You can go back to your own world now. You can go back and carry with you all that Terraqueous has given you. All it could ever give you.
2: Are you ready, darling?
1: Father.
2: Bob, will you ask them if they can wait another hour? I think I can pack in that time.
1: Father.

0: So we left Karak. Bob McGinty's father. We rode on gleaming wings back to the civilized world. I alone watched the island disappear below. And then I went up to the front of the plane and sat beside Bob and put my hand in his. Bob turned to me and said,
1: "Are you happy, darling?"
0: I answered him with my whole heart. "Happy? Oh, Bob, the world is opening in front of me. The whole shining, wonderful world."
1: "You don't look like a princess on an enchanted island anymore."
0: "No."
2: "She certainly doesn't. She looks like a woman, alive, awake, in love."
0: "Well, in all the fairy tales I ever read, that's what the princess on the enchanted island was waiting to be."
2: "So the prince came riding."
0: I looked at Bob, and I thought, "Father, you said it better before he arrived. You said then, when the pupil is ready, the teacher will come." I looked at Bob, and as I'd once whispered to myself, "Welcome to Tarak," I now whispered, "Welcome to my heart."

0: Sarah Churchill and James Hilton will return in a moment. There's no gift you could give your mother that would mean as much to her as your love, expressed in both words and actions. Now, of course, only you can express your love in action. But you can find a Hallmark card to help you express it in words. And sometimes the right words inspire action, you know. So during this week before Mother's Day, resolve to stop in and see the beautiful collection of Mother's Day cards at the fine stores where you buy all your Hallmark cards. Choose one that says what you want to say to your mother. The one above all others that seems as if it's written just for the two of you. You can find such a one, you know. You can find a Hallmark card to say what you want to say just the way you want to say it. Including that Hallmark on the back which says, you cared enough to send the very best. Here again is James Hilton.
1: You were certainly grand as Charis in our story tonight, Miss Churchill. Thank you for being with us. You know, when I first read A Breath of Air, I thought of you in the part.
2: How nice of you, Mr. Hilton. Thank you. I was delighted to play Charis, because I've admired Rumour Garden's books. She's English too, you know, so I was very happy when I heard it was in her story that I would make my debut on Hallmark Playhouse.
1: That's right. This is your first visit with us, isn't it, Sarah? Well, after your performance, I can understand why the audience loved you so much the other night when your play opened. I bet your father would be very proud to see your name in lights on Broadway.
2: He couldn't be half as proud of me as I am of him.
1: I can well imagine that. You know, while I have never had the honor of meeting your father, I've long admired him as a statesman and as a writer. And it was also my pleasure last year to take part in Hallmark's announcement that his delightful paintings would appear exclusively on Hallmark cards.
2: Yes, I know. I loved them. And since then I've discovered how nice it is to find a Hallmark card for so many different occasions and to say what you want to say to so many different friends. I think they're wonderful.
1: That's a very gracious tribute from a very charming person, and we do appreciate it. And now before we say goodnight, I want to tell you about next week's show on the Hallmark Playhouse. We'll have the First Lady of the American Theater as our guest, Miss Ethel Barrymore.
2: That's wonderful. What story will she play, Mr. Hilton?
1: It's called A Man's Mother by Gladys Hasty Carroll. And it tells of a rather magnificent mother who isn't going to stand any nonsense from anybody, not even from her own son and daughter. Our Hallmark Playhouse is every Thursday. Our director-producer is Bill Gay. And our script tonight was by Gene Holloway. Until next Thursday, then, this is James Hilton saying, good night.
0: Look for Hallmark cards that are sold only in stores that have been carefully selected to give you expert and friendly service. Remember a Hallmark card when you care enough to send the very best. Our music tonight was composed and conducted by Bernard Herbin. The part of Bob Doubleday was played by Carl Swenson. Mr. Van Loomis was Eric Dressler. McGinty was Dan Tobin. And Neil Jackson Beck. This is Frank Goss saying goodnight to you all until next week at the same time, when Hallmark Playhouse returns to present Gladys Hasty Carroll's A Man's Mother, starring Ethel Barrymore. And the week following, we shall present her illustrious brother, Lionel Barrymore, in Carl Van Doren's Benjamin Franklin on the Hallmark Playhouse. Portions of the preceding program were transcribed. This is CBS, the Columbia Broadcasting System.
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0: That's what the sign out in front of my office says. Pat Novak for hire. It's about the only way to make a living down on the waterfront in San Francisco. Because around here, a set of morals won't cause any more stir than Mother's Day in an orphanage. Maybe that's not good, but that's the way it is. And it wouldn't do any good to build a church down here because some guy'd muscle in and start cutting the wine with wood alcohol. All you can do is try to make the books balance, and the easiest way to do that is keep one hand on your billfold and the other hand on somebody else's. Or I rent boats and do anything else that'll buy a warm winter. It works out all right. It saves the government a lot of money. But if anything goes wrong, your trouble comes hard. It doesn't do any good to sing the blues, because down here, you're just another guy in the chorus. I found that out Wednesday afternoon. It started to rain up by Pier 19, and I knew there was a storm on the way. The bay looked flat and smoothed over, but you can say that for a lot of quarrels. So I closed the office and walked down to the barber shop for a shave. The barber lathered me up so I couldn't answer back and started to tell me how Dean Acheson ought to handle things. About 5 minutes later, somebody walked into the shop and started tapping my foot. He got tired of that and moved up to my chest.
1: Hey, you listening?
0: Hey, stop pushing. That's my chest, not a buzzer.
1: Are you listening?
0: Yeah. What's on your mind?
1: Hey, I want to talk to you alone.
0: He's a barber. He won't listen.
1: Let's go alone.
0: All right, let's go. I'll be back in a minute.
2: How do you like that? I got a 14 across to my wife. He says...
1: I want to hire you tonight. Will you do something for me?
0: Not for friendship.
1: I give you $200 to follow a woman.
0: I've done it for less.
1: Not this kind. Her name is Agnes Bolton. You'll find her at 7 o'clock tonight down at this bowling alley. Here's the card.
0: Mm-hmm.
1: Address is there.
0: How do I spot her? Read it off an ankle bracelet?
1: You won't have any trouble. She's a large woman, about 50 years old, with a reddish face.
0: Oh, that's no help. For 50, she sounds normal.
1: Not Agnes. She couldn't pass for 90. She'll be playing in the last alley with a woman's team called the Playmores.
0: Yeah.
1: You'll follow her out of the bowling alley. Somewhere along the line, she'll pick up a green leather bag. After that, I need your help.
0: It doesn't sound like love.
1: She'll go to the yacht harbor. Get aboard a boat called Seventh Heaven. I want you to have your boat ready and follow her into the bay. She'll leave that bag aboard some ship. I want to know the name of it.
0: How's that $200 worth?
1: Yes. I'll wait for you in your office. Contact me there and be careful.
0: Is she that tough?
1: No, but her friends are.
0: With a figure like that, how come she's got any?
1: They're holdovers. I just be careful.
0: Yeah, well, it sounds easy at these prices.
1: That depends on your luck, Mr. Novak. If it turns bad, you've been cheating.
0: He stood at the door for a minute, and his eyes swept the shop like a $10 broom. And then he turned around and walked off. Well, you couldn't tell anything from his face, and his smile was as smooth as a pound of liver and a bucket of glycerin. Well, after I finished, I went down to Pier 19, and I took the boat up to the yacht harbor. I tied up near the Seventh Heaven, and I started downtown to that bowling alley. It was ladies' night, and I stood against the back rail and watched the women bowl. Most of them were wearing slacks, and if I ever get a few bucks ahead, I know the right business. At least the demand is there. About 10 minutes after I got there, Agnes Bolton showed up, and I knew right away Max Hunter overrated her. She was at least 50, because you can't get that ugly without years of practice. She was wearing a green woolen dress, and her figure wasn't any worse than a bale of cotton somebody's cut the wire on. The fat hung down from her arms, and there was so much of it, you knew even her bones were plump. And Max was right about her complexion. It was red and scratchy, as if she used a bag of sand for cold cream. Well, I must have stood there about 10 minutes watching him bowl when the other girl came up. I didn't see her, but I felt her as she brushed up against me from behind. She leaned on the railing close to me, and when she started to talk, it was like grafting a hot iron onto your spine.
3: You look sad, Mr. Novak. Is it the view?
0: What are you, the repair squad?
3: No. I want you to do me a favor.
0: You do me one.
3: Hmm?
0: Slide over. I bruise easy.
3: Oh?
0: Now, what's on your mind?
3: I want you to do me a favor. Don't follow Agnes Bolton.
0: You're pretty, but I got Max Hunter's dough.
3: I'll help you spend it. Don't let Agnes Bolton get to that boat.
0: Look, Angel, go warm up an armory. I got a deal.
3: Suppose I tell Agnes Bolton you're going to follow her.
0: You tell her first without tagging by here. Now, if you got something on your mind, lay it on the line or relax.
3: I want her worse than Max Hunter does. When she gets that green bag, I want you to bring her to me.
0: I couldn't move her that far. You better rent a derrick.
3: Please, Mr. Novak. It's important to me. I want to talk to Agnes Bolton. I can give you more money than Max Hunter.
0: You haven't got enough to cover, lady. You're talking about kidnapping, and that's a federal rap. The answer's no.
3: You're sure?
0: Unless you want to change the offer.
3: I hope you make it, darling.
0: I may.
3: Don't bet your $200. It's bad to die broke.
0: Is anybody that tough?
3: Now it's my turn to brush you off. Go ahead and follow her, Mr. Novak. But I'll bet you have to roll her the last couple of miles.
0: Hmm?
3: And unless you can prove it's an election bet, the police will cause you trouble.
0: Her. She turned her back and walked out of there. She looked real good. She was wearing a tight jersey dress that gave you the idea she either thought the weather was warm or she wasn't much on details. Well, I turned around and looked for Agnes Bolton. The game was breaking up and she started into the dressing room. A few minutes later, she came out and started down Market Street. There was no trouble following her. You could see her in the crowd. She rolled from side to side as she walked, and when she bumped into anybody, they looked back at her as if they'd been hit in the chest with a sack of jelly. She crossed the street at Stockton, went into a little coin shop. She came out about 5 minutes later with a green leather bag. She strapped it over her shoulder, and she held onto her purse with the other hand. At Powell Street, she got on the cable car up near the front. I moved up there to be safe. She looked heavy enough to tip a cable car uphill. In that light, she didn't look any better. Part of her hair had come undone and hung down in her face like the branches on a dead tree. I noticed her eyes for the first time. They were small and so close together they could have saved time and put them in one socket. Well, she got off the cable car at Geary and walked into a hotel. I followed her and watched her squeeze into a telephone booth on the other side of the lobby. The way she fit, a sardine ought to be happy. She took some money out of her purse and started to dial. A couple of people moved in front of her, and I didn't get a look at her for about 5 minutes. And when they moved away, she was still talking to somebody. I looked up about 10 minutes later, and I knew something was wrong. Her head was pressed against the phone. She'd run out of conversation. I walked across the lobby and opened the door to get to the phone booth. She fell out as old as she'd ever get. There, hey, help me get her over the couch, will you?
4: Yes, sir. Was she your wife?
0: Well, she was. This is the way I'd want her.
4: Her purse is spilled all over the floor. Sure is a mess.
0: Yeah.
4: She's some relative, huh?
0: Look, mister, stop trying to pair us.

0: I got out on the street, and the little man had just crossed Geary. He turned and looked back once, and I saw him melt into the crowd and disappear quick, like the wake of a ship on a dark night. When I came back to the lobby, the copper was over by the couch, making noises in his throat as if he was trying to eat a pound of cellophane. The manager of the hotel was wringing his hands and making little steps like a ballet dancer with a hot foot. The copper took my name, put in a call to homicide, and a few minutes later, I got into that phone booth. There was a number on the pad, and I took it down. It was Greystone 42961. Well, it didn't prove much, but Agnes Bolton was not to prove much tonight. I began going through the phone book, but there was no Max Hunter listed, and when I called the office, nobody answered. I knew there was as much chance of him showing up as a second piece of butter on a 50-cent lunch. I ran down that Greystone number and found out it was an address out on Post Street. I walked through the lobby and out the side door. Some of the people were out of the dining room, and they looked mad because Agnes Bolton had died during the roast beef instead of later. Well, I walked down Geary to the Union Square garage and gave the guy my ticket. He started down the ramp for the car, and I stood there waiting. I must have looked lonely, because Hellman from Homicide shoved up near the cashier's cage and started over. He made his way through the cars, and as he squeezed by the last one, he looked like a sea lion.
1: Hello, Novak. We identified her.
0: Well, you had lots to work with, Hellman.
1: Where are you going?
0: Out on Post Street.
1: I'll go with you. Her name was Agnes Bolton.
0: You read it somewhere?
1: She was a government agent.
0: They got their money's worth.
1: Coroner says she died of quick poison.
0: How quick?
1: 5 minutes.
0: You're working him too hard, Hellman.
1: He's got a license. He says 5 minutes.
0: She was in that phone booth 10 minutes. Nobody got to her.
1: She looked dead to me, Novak. I don't believe you.
0: Well, I'm hurt.
1: I don't believe a thing you say.
0: That's up to you. I'm not starting a religion, Hellman. I watched her for 10 minutes. Nobody got to her. You better check on that little guy.
1: Yeah?
0: She was carrying a green bag. A little guy walked out of there with.
1: He sounds hard to find. You don't.
2: Hey, mister, is this your ticket?
0: Yeah, it's a blue nag.
2: You better come down and drive it up.
0: Why?
2: I can't get to the wheel. The guy on there won't move.
0: Huh?
2: I don't blame him either. When you're dead, you got a right to rest.
0: Hellman stood there a minute wiping his teeth with his tongue, and it began to sound like somebody beating the bathtub with a piece of steak. When he finished making noises, we walked down the ramp to the car. It was the little guy who had taken the green bag. He was hunched over, and he was grabbing the wheel as if he just married it. Hellman lifted his head up and laid him across the seat. The light was bad, but you could see a little of his face. It was watering around his forehead, and the damp hair was plastered down under his hat brim. The perspiration had broken up and started to run down his forehead like tears, and you got the idea he cried out of his hairline instead of his eyes. He didn't look surprised or pained. He just stared with a puzzled look as if he'd missed part of the conversation. Hellman stood there trying to wipe some egg off his coat and turning to look at the guy to make sure he didn't leave.
1: So what happened, Novak?
0: So he had an automobile accident, Hellman. I don't know.
1: He's your passenger?
0: He bummed the ride himself. When I saw him, he was on his way with that green bag.
1: Where is it?
0: He got talked out of it. You better check on a guy named Max Hunter.
1: Whose cousin is he?
0: He gave me $200 to tail Agnes Bolton. I got another offer, too.
1: Yeah?
0: A blonde biscuit, and she said everything on the beat.
1: For a total stranger, you sure met a lot of people.
0: You better meet a lot of them, too, Hellman, because one of them got to Agnes Bolton.
1: How about Junior here? Did he crawl down the ramp and die on your seat covers?
0: I don't know how he got here.
1: Well, maybe you left him here and forgot.
0: No, he wouldn't slip my mind. I haven't murdered anybody in the front seat.
1: But it's lively, though. You better get a story, Novak.
0: You already got mine, Hellman.
1: You won't like the ending.
0: No, but I'll bet you do.
1: I like it fine, Novak. You're the only lead on Agnes Bolton. I'll shop around and get enough to pin you down.
0: You couldn't pin down a dead butterfly, Hellman. You better look up Max Hunter and check out a boat called the Seventh Heaven.
1: I will, and I'll put a tail on you, Novak. Follow you all over San Francisco. You'll go any place.
0: That's fine, because I got a suggestion. As soon as Hellman left, I took a cab out to that address on Post Street, but it was a waste of time. I might as well have been peddling tip sheets in a monastery. It was a brown house on the corner, and there was a big curved window that stuck out from the rest of the house like a wart on the back of your neck. A toothy old man answered the door and said he didn't know Agnes Bolton. I was pretty sure he was on the level. He just kept nodding his head and rubbing the wrinkles on his face. There were enough of them there to bundle up and sell as a canal. I left though downtown again. On the way, I went by the yacht harbor, and the Seventh Heaven had moved out into the stream. Well, it was raining harder now, and the rocks looked short.

0: if somebody had given him a coat of egg white. Well, I had a couple of places to hit, so I looked up Jocko Madigan. He's a good guy who never learned that if you keep your foot on a bar rail for 20 years, it'll do more good for your arches than it will for your brain. I finally found him in the hunt room of the Bellevue Hotel.
1: A drink for Mr. Novak. Something to take off the chill.
0: No, I don't want a drink, Jocko, and you've had enough, too.
1: I refuse to shiver to death, Patsy. I'd look terrible with a blue face.
0: Will you stop drinking, Jocko?
1: I hate whiskey, Patsy, but I'm drinking tonight with a purpose. I made a deal with Charlie the bartender to buy every eighth drink, and I've got him on the run. By morning, I'll have him in bankruptcy court.
0: Look, Jocko, I'm in trouble.
1: I always know when I've had enough to drink, Patsy. When I tilt the glass up, the rim rubs against the bridge of my nose. It's a sort of safeguard, so that when my nose begins to break out in blisters, I know I've had enough for the night.
0: Will you listen?
1: Patsy, you sound like a young girl coming home from boarding school. You'll never be on the right side of things. You'll always be in trouble because you're a bad citizen. You're a shabby half-step in the march of progress.
0: All right, Jocko.
1: You don't know the difference between good and evil. For you, all of human endeavor is a vague blur in high heels, and your vocabulary is a few gutter terms sandwiched in between yes and no. You'll never be any good, Patsy.
0: Yeah, yeah.
1: You might as well try to recapture melancholy or ventilate a swamp. You haven't a chance, Patsy. You'll never be any good.
0: Are you all through, Jocko?
1: Yes, if you're going to be touchy.
0: Hellman wants me on a murder rap.
1: Yes?
0: Some tubby woman died in a hotel lobby.
1: Sounds like his mother.
0: She was a government agent. I followed her in there.
1: Patsy, you've got to start trusting the government.
0: I was paid to follow her, but she ate some poison somewhere along the line.
1: That's the trouble with food.
0: I got hired by a guy named Max Hunter.
1: Look him up and resign. That's the best way out of this thing.
0: I don't know where to find him. And I think that Max Hutter's a phony. Oh, you got to help me.
1: Yeah?
0: Now, he gave me this card. His prints must be on it. Check it down at headquarters, will you? Find out if he's got a record and then tag by my place.
1: Yes, I better have a drink first. There's an ugly taste in my mouth. I think it's saliva.
0: Will you hurry up, Jocko? All you do is drink.
1: That's all I have left, Patsy. I'm too young to die and too old to do almost anything else.
0: Yeah, sure.
1: It's true, Patsy. When you get to be my age, most of the quiet pleasures are fattening, and most of the active ones would kill me. Good night, lover.
0: Jocko, I dropped by the Chronicle morgue to look up Max Hunter. There was nothing under Hunter. I looked through every Max from Bear back to Beerbum, and I couldn't find a thing. Well, it was close to 11 when I rode down to the office for a final check. It wasn't raining hard anymore. It was a nice, easy drizzle, and you could hear it playing against the sheds along Pier 19. It sounded quiet, almost private, like the sound a woman makes when she runs her fingernail up and down her stocking. It got on your nerves at first, and then you began to enjoy it. The minute I got to the door, I knew something was wrong. There wasn't any reason, but I got the feeling. The same way you know sometimes when you're going to get the busy signal on the phone. I could see her lying there on the floor before I turned on the light. You took one look at her, and you knew she was the sort of girl whose name ought to be Pearl or Myrtle. Somebody'd sapped her, and she was lying with one hand stretched out and the other under her hair. It wasn't really hair. It looked more like a pelt or a raccoon just after a shampoo. It was fuzzed up on the sides, and on top she'd combed it back so tight it was about to go under the scalp. She began to move a little. When I bent over, she started to mumble.
2: What do you want?
0: The rent, if you're going to stay long. Here, put your head up.
2: Mr. Novak?
0: It's too late to change.
2: Where's Agnes Bolton? Where'd she go, Mr. Novak?
0: I don't know where she went. Was she a good girl?
2: Something's happened to her.
0: Don't worry, it won't happen again. Who sent you here, Max Hunter?
2: Yeah. Please help me out.
0: All right, come on.
2: I'm Francine Kane. I came to find out about Agnes Bolton.
0: You're a deep sleeper. What happened?
2: You wouldn't know her.
0: I would if she's a tall blonde on the make for that green bag. Who is she?
2: Joan Haywood. You can find her at the Geary Theater.
0: She an actress?
2: Not exactly.
0: Yeah.
2: Her stray talents, Mr. Novak, are dimensional rather than dramatic. If you're smart, you'll stay away from her.
3: Don't tell him anymore, Fran. He's paid up.
0: Hello, Hunter. You oversold me.
3: You give me back the $200.
0: I'm going to give you lots for your money.
3: Don't include Agnes Bolton. I don't know anything about her.
0: Is that a lie?
3: Might be. There's a green bag.
0: Joan Haywood has it.
3: Is that a lie?
0: The little guy didn't think so. She left him dead in my car.
3: Let's go, Fran.
0: No, you're in a hurry, Max.
3: You're not. I hope you like your office, Novak.
0: Huh?
3: because this is where you're going to spend the night.
0: Don't let him feel bad, lady. It must have been his turn. When I left, he was crumpled up against the desk and she was staring down at him as if she forgot to water the plants. When I rode by the Geary Theater, it was dark, so I looked up Joan Hayward's address. When I got out to her place, I knew I'd made a mistake. The landlady clutched her bathrobe like a bar of solid gold and told me Joan Hayward left the house 10 minutes ago. There was a cabbie at the corner, and he said he dropped her at the Gold Bar Club a few minutes before. I got down there about 1 o'clock, and Hellman was wandering around, stopping every few feet as if he expected to hear something. The bar was dark except for a light over on one side, and over near the jukebox, Joan Hayward was stretched out as dead as a deer on a fender. At first, Hellman didn't pay any attention when I walked in. I stood there for a while and looked at Joan Hayward. She still looked pretty, except in the dim light her skin looked coarse and reminded you of a piece of felt that was almost worn out. But the rest was all right, and Hellman came over for another look.
4: What did you forget, Novak?
0: My black tie. How'd it happen?
4: The bar was closed. Where were you?
0: Crawling out from under your thumb.
4: Yeah. We're going to keep that coroner. It was quick poison.
0: Yeah.
4: We found a needle in her coin purse. She didn't know about it and ran into trouble when she started to call up.
0: You better find this guy, Max Hunter.
4: That's going to be hard.
0: Yeah?
4: There is no Max Hunter.
0: Does she believe that?
4: Your Shooker friend came in with a card. We went over the fingerprints. They belong to Jackie Wren. He's wanted for espionage.
0: For more than that now, Hellman.
4: Maybe. Where have you been?
0: Look, Hellman, stop needling me. I won't go on the block for her.
4: Don't you like her?
0: I got an alibi you can't break. I've been all over town. Ask your tail. Ask your tail where I've been.
4: That won't get it.
0: Huh?
4: You reported in at 11:30. You got the wrong idea, Novak. You don't rate overtime.

0: downhill. Hellman could stick me for everything but Dan McGrew. My only out was to find Jackie Wren, but you can't ring that many doorbells in one night. I went through the book, but there was no Jackie Wren or Max Hunter listed. I went home to get some sleep, and if they turned Gabriel loose tonight, it was all right with me. Jocko called up about 9 and said there was still no trace of Wren. Well, some mornings you can't trust yourself with a razor, so I got dressed and went down to a Greek's on Geary Street for breakfast. The murder was all over page 1, but there were so many pictures of Hellman you couldn't tell who was dead. I was about halfway through breakfast when I noticed the story down in the corner. A girl named Toni Pritchard had been found dead out in the marina. The story said everybody liked her. The police didn't have a lead, and they couldn't find a reason. It seemed kind of funny, but when I got to the last paragraph, I began to wonder. It said she was employed by the Musitone Company and worked the late shift as a switchboard operator. I wasn't sure, but you can't pass the dice when you only got a buck left, so I jumped down to see Frank Lupo. He said the Musitone Company owned the jukebox and the Gold Bar Club, but it worked like all the rest. People use a little microphone in front of the box. They call into a main switchboard for songs. I grabbed Jocko, and we got up to the Musitone Company. The guy in charge said, sure, they recorded some of the talk just to check on the girls, and sometimes the girls did it just for laughs. Well, we started through the recordings, and about half hour later, Jocko rolled a 7.
1: No, Patsy, they're all old ones. Try this.
0: Yeah. I'll put it down. I'll handle the needle.
1: There.
2: Crazy, Jack. You sure know something's wrong.
3: Let me handle it, friend.
2: You'll just get into trouble. I don't want you to get into trouble, Jackie.
3: Will you let me worry? You get back to the hotel. I'll meet you at the Kenwood right after.
2: It's too late. She's coming now.
4: I can't answer your call, Jackie.
3: You made a mistake, Joe. It's one time you shouldn't have hurried.
0: That's enough, Jocko. Let's get up to Kenwood.
1: Why don't we think it over a while?
0: Put the record down and come on there at the Kenwood. You heard the shots.
1: That's what I'm worried about. If that fellow's any kind of a mechanic, he's had time to reload.
0: I got down to headquarters and told Hellman why that girl, Toni Pritchard, lost her vote. We rode out to the Kenwood, and Hellman started through the register. There was no Jackie Wren listed, and we didn't have any better luck with the girl. I briefed the desk clerk, and he said he thought there were 2 people in the hotel who looked like that, but he didn't know their names. Well, all we could do was wait for him to show. So Hellman and I walked down the street and slid into the car. Must have been about 3 o'clock, and for the next 4 hours, we sat in there. About 7 o'clock, it began to rain harder. It wasn't easy to see the front of the Kenwood. I got out to wipe the windshield, and that was a mistake, because just then the door of the hotel swung open. The girl came out first, and then Jackie Wren. He saw me right away, and the two of them jumped over to the curb and got into a car. Riding with Hellman's just about as safe as eating an arsenic sandwich. When we got to the corner, they turned east and started down Bush. It wasn't easy to stay behind them. The rain was hitting the windshield, and it was like trying to see through a mint julep. When we got past Jones, Hellman began to close in. It must have scared Wren too much because it stopped and he swung the car around with Hellman a few feet behind and it was a dead end both ways.
5: He can't get out now. Open the door.
0: Yeah. There he is, over to the wall. Over here, Hellman. He'll go down that embankment on the other side.
5: No, he can't. It's too steep. Stay on this side. Can you see him?
0: No. But he's around, I think.
5: You got a chance now, Wren. Come on out.
6: I don't like you that well, mister.
5: Over there by the embankment. Can you see the girl?
0: She's with him.
5: Over to one side. Move up in front.
0: Oh, you're confused, Hellman. I pay the taxes.
5: It's gonna hurt from now on, Wren. I'm coming over.
6: I hope you make it, copper. All right, copper, unless you want a medal, I'm through.
5: You don't need the gun, then. Get rid of it. Just toss it over there.
6: Can't even lift my arm.
5: Throw it down, mister.
2: Jackie, please.
6: I'll throw it right at you, cop. Francine, you crazy woman, you crack. You let him kill me.
5: He's going over that embankment.
6: You let him kill me right in front of you.
2: No. No, Jackie. Please, Jackie, I tried to stop you. I tried to stop you, Jackie.
5: Grab her, Novak. She's going over.
2: Leave me alone. Come on, man. Jackie, I want you.
5: Grab her.
2: I want you, Jackie. At least they can let me have this. Jackie! No!
6: The
5: long way down.
0: Yeah. Too bad her name wasn't Jill.

The last I saw Francine, she was lying down at the bottom in the rain. Her head was over to one side, and you knew with a little push she'd roll around as easy as a ball bearing on a plate. Her face was clean, but the rain was beginning to wash the dirt down, and when I left, she wasn't pretty anymore. Jackie Wren outlasted her by a few hours, and Hellman used them all. Agnes Bolton was carrying government papers bound for China. The four people were split into teams. Jackie Wren and Francine were trying to outbid Joan Hayward and the little guy. The way Jackie had it figured, he'd find out what ship they were going out on and pick it up from there. Joan Hayward knew he was dealing with me, so she followed me after I left that barber shop. She saw me park the car in that garage and tailed me down to the bowling alley. She planted the needle in Agnes Bolton's purse, and the little guy tagged along behind, waiting for something to happen. Just to be on the safe side, in case anything went wrong, Joan doubled by the office and gave Francine a headache. When the little guy got the green bag, he took it to Joan. It was too good to split, so she killed him and left him in my car. Well, then she made a mistake. When Jackie called her up and asked her to come down to the Gold Bar Club, she bought the story. Well, it would have worked out fine for Jackie if he hadn't talked in front of that microphone. But a nosy girl heard it and tried to put the screws on him. Well, Hellman asked only one question. About that conversation between Jackie and the girl. Why would a person say anything that private in front of a microphone? I don't know. But I told him about a couple of others Jocko and I heard. He didn't say anything, but I'll bet he gets a hold of those records and plays them every night before he goes to sleep.

0: name, Mr. Peterson. Joe. Joe Crane.
1: Oh, just a minute.
2: Come in, quick.
0: It's okay, Mr. Peterson. There's nobody on the street. Nobody saw me.
2: You sure no one saw you?
0: Yeah, I'm sure.
2: Well, I hope you're right. You're right on time. It's exactly 5 o'clock.
0: Well, you hired me for 5 in the afternoon, so here I am at 5 sharp. Want to get started right away?
2: Yes, the sooner we get it over with, the better. There's the rope and something to gag me with. You can tie me to this chair here.
0: Okay. You just sit down. Take it easy, Mr. Peterson.
2: Yeah.
0: It'll all be over before you know it.
2: All right. Tie me good and tight, Joe. I want this to look like the real thing.
0: All right, I'm doing just that. Ropes feel tight, don't they?
2: Oh, so they do.
0: Well, don't worry then, Mr. Peterson. This job will look McCoy enough to fool the smartest cops in town. Get you tied in that chair so tight, you're practically part of it. All right, which room's your wife in?
2: That one right there. Now put the gag on me and kill her in a hurry, will you?
0: You leave everything to me, Mr. Peterson. Gag on, good and tight. I guess it's on good enough. That's the door to your wife's room right there, huh? Okay. Hey, Mrs. Peterson.
3: Yes?
0: Come on out here.
3: Who is it?
0: It's me, Joe. Joe Crane.
3: Oh, what do you want? What have you done to Arnold?
0: Nothing he didn't want me to do.
3: What are you talking about?
0: Just this. He hired me to come in and tie him up and gag him.
3: What on earth for?
0: So that then I could kill you. He'd have an alibi.
3: Oh, no.
0: No, huh? Well, that's what you think. This husband of yours is no good.
3: I'm beginning to believe that.
0: Well, in that case, stick around and, watch me kill him. You might have some fun.
3: You're not going to kill him.
0: You better not make any bets on things you say. I never saw a woman so wrong in my life.
3: Don't kill him. Please don't kill him.
0: How do you like that? A guy hires me to kill his wife. She begs me not to knock him off.
3: I don't want you to bother.
0: Huh?
3: Leave him to me. I'll take care of him myself.
4: And now meet Dick Calmer as Boston Blackie. Enemy to those who make him an enemy. Friend to those who have no friend.
5: Blackie, I've come to see you because I'm in terrible...
6: I know what you're in, Mr. Smith. Terrible trouble. But take my advice instead of my help and go to the police, will you?
5: Do the police lend money to strangers?
6: No, neither do I. Is that what you want from me, money?
5: Money or help?
6: Of the two, I prefer giving you help. But if it's money you want, why don't you go to a bank?
5: I can't.
6: Why not?
5: Well, it's like this.
6: Yeah?
5: I owe Arnold Peterson $50,000. Now, if I could go to a bank and get a loan for my business, I'd be able to pay Peterson back within 6 or 8 months.
6: Uh-huh.
5: But Peterson wants his money right now.
6: Why?
5: Well, because he knows I can't pay him right now. And if I go to a bank for the money, he'll block the loan.
6: Doesn't make any sense, Mr. Smith. Peterson wants his $50,000. He ought to let you borrow it.
5: Well, if all he wanted was his $50,000, he'd wait a few months for it. What he really wants is to ruin me and put me out of business. That's why he's demanding immediate payment of the money I owe him. That's why he'll block any loan I try to get from a bank or a finance company.
6: Well, what do you want me to do about it?
5: Well, either lend me the money or try to persuade Peterson to give me time. Well, Blackie, Peterson's made my life miserable ever since we had a run-in in my early days.
6: I still don't see what I can do. I haven't the kind of money you
5: will
6: need,
5: you
6: and I...
5: see Peterson and talk to him and try to reason with him.
6: Well, I'm busy on another matter right now, but, can I call him later? What's his phone number?
5: Eastern 9-9-8-9-8.
6: Wait a minute, I'll write that down. Eastern 9-9-8-9-8. All right. I'll call him in an hour or so and then get in touch with you by phone and let you know what happened. Will you be home?
5: Yes, and I have a phone and I'll be waiting for your call. Bye.
6: All right, Smith. Goodbye and be a good boy.
7: Homicide, Faraday speaking.
8: Inspector Faraday?
7: Yes, Inspector Faraday.
8: Inspector, this is a friend.
7: Well, what do you want, friend?
8: Nothing. Nothing at all. I just want to give you a little tip.
7: Go ahead, I'm listening.
8: Good idea, Inspector. This This is a friendly little tip.
7: Yeah, I know. From a friend. You said that. Now, what's on your mind?
8: Listen. Killer Joe Crane's in town, Inspector. Just got in. You know what that means, don't you?
7: Yeah, I know exactly what that means. When Joe Crane comes to town, a murder comes right after.

0: isn't anybody at... Well, Arnold Peterson, if you want something to see... You don't mind a visit from your old friend Bill Smith, do you, Arnold? I can't understand what you're saying. Not a word behind that gag. Here, wait a minute, I'll take it off. What happened here, Arnold? This house is a mess, and where's your wife? There. You feel good with the gag off?
1: Yes. Thanks a lot, Bill. You want to know where my wife is?
0: Yes.
1: A double-crossed female ran off and left me.
0: Well, and tied you up first?
1: No. She had help in that department. Untie me, will you, Bill?
0: Why, sure.
1: I'm sure glad you came along. Might have sat in this chair till I starved to death.
0: Well, that would be an unpleasant way to die, wouldn't it?
1: Is there a way that's pleasant? Untie me, will you?
0: I'm not sure I will, Arnold. I just got an idea.
1: Hey, what are you talking about?
0: Not what I came here to talk about. The money I owe you, I didn't expect to find you tied to a chair, the house in a mess, and Sally gone.
1: Look, will you untie these ropes?
0: No, Arnold, I won't. I've just had a wonderful idea. Know what this is, Arnold?
1: Put that gun away, you fool.
0: I will after I've used it on you.
1: No, Bill. Don't be an idiot. Nobody ever gets away with murder.
0: But I'm not a nobody, Arnold, and I've just had an idea.
1: But then
0: I'm going to get away with a perfect alibi.
1: Bill,
0: and I'm going to get that alibi from Boston Blackie.
2: You might hurry, you know, Blackie. It isn't everybody I'd come to pick up and then wait for.
3: It's just 7:30 now. I'm not late. Be with you in just a minute, Mary. Then off to dinner we go. Fair enough?
2: Mm-hmm. Fair enough. I think... Oh, all I know is that that isn't the dinner bell.
3: Get the phone. It won't be a second.
2: Uh-huh.
3: Hello.
4: Blackie?
3: Yeah?
4: This is Bill Smith.
3: Hi, Bill. Say, I've been meaning to call you. I tried to reach your friend Arnold Peterson, but no one answers the phone at his place.
4: Well, that's what I wanted to find out. I thought perhaps you'd gotten to him and had something encouraging to tell me that... Just a minute. I'll be right there.
3: What's the matter?
4: There's somebody at the door. Would you call me back in a minute or so?
3: Sure. What's your number?
4: Oakville 41561.
3: Live in the suburbs, huh? Okay, Smith. Go answer your door. I'll call you right back. One more second now, Mary. Just want to call Bill Smith back, and then we'll go.
2: Uh-huh.
3: Operator, I want Oakville 41561, please.
5: Oakville 41561. Just a minute, please.
4: Hello?
3: This is Blackie, Bill.
4: Yeah?
3: Now, what was it you wanted to say to me?
4: Oh, about Peterson. I just wanted to be sure you called the right number.
3: Well, I called the number you gave me, Eastern 99898. I dialed it myself.
4: That's the right number, all right. I can't understand why it doesn't answer.
3: Neither can I. But I'll catch up with him later. Take it easy, Bill. When I promise to do a guy a favor, I do him a favor.
4: You don't know what a favor you've done me already.
6: All right, you guys, get those fingerprints down to headquarters for checking.
7: Here's a picture of Peterson's wife, Inspector Faraday.
6: Yes, it is.
7: I found some papers in the desk that show her name before she married him was Crane.
6: Crane, huh, Matthews?
7: Yeah.
6: Well, that's a coincidence, isn't it? I got a tip the killer Joe Crane has come to town, and the husband of a Crane is found dead. Did you send out an alarm to pick up Crane and Peterson's wife? She's obviously on the run.
7: We'll have men watching every railroad station, bus, and air terminal.
6: That's fine.
7: Oh, by the way, Sergeant Williams talked to the woman next door. I think we know the time of death.
6: Good.
7: She says she heard what sounded like three shots at 7:30. And Peterson was shot three times.
6: And the noise came from here?
7: Yep.
6: Well, that fits with the coroner's preliminary report on the time of death. He was killed at 7:30, all right. Now, let's see.
8: Hello, Faraday. Guess who?
6: I know who, and without turning around. Now, get out of here, Blackie.
8: Oh, Faraday, you don't mean that, do you? Who makes jokes for you when I'm not around?
6: Nobody. And you better make tracks right now.
8: Oh, I wouldn't leave for anything, Faraday. I heard on my car radio you needed my help, so I came right over.
6: No.
8: I could tell you the name of your killer, Faraday, Bill Smith, guy with a motive to kill Peterson, wasn't 30 miles away from here when Peterson was shot.
6: How do you know when Peterson was shot?
8: I heard Matthews here say the time was 7:30. And the man I have in mind was 30 miles away from here at 7:30. I know, because I called his house and talked to him on the phone. Who do you think did it, Barney?
6: I don't know. But Killer Joe Crane is in town, and Peterson's wife's name used to be Crane.
8: Really? Maybe so, but I have a hunch that Crane is not the bird who did this job.

0: We've timed this just right, Sally.
1: Yeah.
0: This cab will get us to the station only a couple of minutes before train time.
1: The station will be full of cops, won't it, Joe?
0: Maybe, but we won't be there long enough for them to spot us. Sally, you did a nice job.
1: You didn't do such a bad job yourself, Joe.
0: No. I guess we couldn't have done better. Now, look. As soon as the cab drives up in front of the station, I'll pay the guy. We'll separate.
1: Uh-huh.
0: That should be about 3 minutes before train time.
1: All right.
0: You go right in, head for the gates. I'll wait outside until you're out of sight. Because it could be the cops know I'm with you and be looking for a man and a woman together.
1: Oh, we're coming to the station. I'm nervous, Joe.
0: I know, babe. Now, look, you carry a small bag here. I'll bring the big one.
1: You're going to get on the train, aren't you?
0: Oh, sure. I'll meet you in the club car just after the train pulls out. Here, driver. It's all right. Keep it chair.
2: Yeah? Thanks, Mac.
1: Hurry up, Joe.
0: It's all right, Sally. Yeah. Still plenty of time. Train leaves on track 6. That's the gate just beyond the information board.
1: Yeah, I see.
0: Now, remember, just walk through the station straight to the gate. I won't duck out on you. I'll be in the club car just as I said.
1: All right, Joe. Good luck.
0: Yeah, same to you, honey. All right, I beat it. See you on the train. We can celebrate.
1: Be careful, Joe.
0: Don't worry. I'll be okay. Just a minute, lady.
1: Oh, hey, what's the idea? Let go
3: Police
1: of my arm.
3: Police department, lady. Wait, you're Mrs. Peterson,
1: Jay.
3: Aren't you?
1: Yes, but Joe... Joe, look out, it's the police.
3: Oh, so he's with you, huh?
4: Sally, stop that man. Stop that man.
1: Let go. Why do you want me?
4: No reason to get excited about, Mrs. Peterson. Just a little matter of murder.

0: Now, back to Boston Blackie. Arnold Peterson plots to have himself alibied by Joe Crane, whom he hired to kill his wife. But Crane refuses to kill Mrs. Peterson, and both she and Crane later attempt to leave town. Bill Smith, in the meantime, finds the helpless husband and indicates he will kill him. Boston Blackie knows that Smith has a motive to kill the dead man, but he also knows that he made a phone call to Smith at his home, 30 miles from the scene of the crime, at almost the time of the murder. Mrs. Peterson is arrested, and as we return to our story, Blackie is searching for Joe Crane, believed to be the wife's accomplice.
1: Hey, Tiny, can a guy get something to eat in this time of yours?
2: Well, every damn Boston's Blackie. Uptown guy with a lowdown on every bad guy in the world.
1: The lowdown on you is you've been a pretty good boy since I cleared you of that murder rap 2 years ago.
2: Oh, you was a good guy to help me beat that, Blackie. But I was innocent, and you always help guys who are being framed.
1: I sure try, Tiny.
2: Well, you done it. And I kept my promise, Blackie. I've been a good guy ever since. What you doing on the waterfront? Looking for trouble?
1: No, I'm looking for Joe Crane.
2: Looking for Crane in trouble is the same thing, Blackie.
1: But you're going to tell me where I can find him, aren't you? You know, as a sort of a favor for me, for the favor I did for you.
2: Oh. Sure, Blackie, sure. You're a good guy, and I'll help you out. Joe's got a room at the Front Street Hotel, number 10.
1: Front Street Hotel, room number 10.
2: Yeah.
1: Well, thanks, Tiny, and here's a 10 for you. So long.
2: Oh, thanks, Blackie. You're a good guy.
1: Before you're too sure of that, you better find out if that 10 is good.
2: Always making jokes, eh, Blackie? Hey, Pete. Pete.
3: Oh, yeah, Tiny.
2: Stop with that piano. Come here.
3: Yeah. What do you want, Tiny?
2: You see that good-looking guy was just in there?
3: Yeah, it was Boston Blackie, wasn't it? Who's he looking for?
2: Joe Crane.
3: Huh?
2: I told him Crane was at the Front Street Hotel.
3: Uh-huh.
2: Crane ain't there, of course. But you run up to Wilson's rooming house and tell Crane that he better duck, because Blackie's looking for him.
3: Okay.
2: And Pete.
3: Yeah?
2: Here's $10 for yourself.
3: Yeah, yeah.
2: I can't take no money from a guy and then double-cross him.
1: I promised Blackie I'd be honest.
3: Me, Joe. Pete. The piano player from down at Tiny's place.
4: What do you want?
3: Open up and I'll tell you.
4: Okay. Come on in. What's up?
3: Boston Blackie's looking for you, Joe. Tiny gave him a bum steer, but you better get another hideout just the same.
4: Next place he goes is with me.
3: Blackie!
5: Quick, Pete, close the door.
4: Wait, you're too late. I'm already in. Thanks for leading me here, Pete. I didn't think Tiny was telling me the truth.
5: He should, some piano player, you.
6: Now we can take care of this guy, Joe.
4: He's too quick for a piano player.
3: Oh, now, Blackie, now.
4: Oh, yeah? Well, glad I followed my hunches, Joe. When I saw this guy come out of Tiny's place in such a hurry, I figured I'd follow my hunch and him. And I did, and he led me to you.
5: So what?
4: So take a look at him down there on the floor. You want to go down with him, Joe?
5: No.
4: Then you're going down with me. Down to police headquarters.
7: Are you kidding? You killed him.
5: What do you mean?
4: I forgot to tell you, Crane. Inspector Faraday likes quiet in his office.
2: And you be quiet, too, Blackie.
4: Inspector, is that the way to talk to me after I brought Joe Crane in for you?
2: I found Mrs. Peterson here myself. I could have found Joe, too.
4: All right, let's not argue about who found whom and where. Let's find out who killed Peterson.
2: I think they both did.
7: I tell you, I didn't kill Arnold. He was alive when I left the house.
5: And I didn't kill him. He was alive when I left, and I left before Sally did.
4: Oh, it's Sally, is it, Crane?
5: Yeah.
4: Since when does murder breed familiarity?
5: Sally here's my ex-wife. That's one of the reasons Peterson knew about me. But what he didn't know was I couldn't kill her tame, even if she is my ex-wife.
4: That's some logic.
5: But what's wrong? I never killed a dame, and I'm never going to. And I didn't kill Arnold. Well, maybe she did, though. After I left, she shot him.
7: Oh, no. You killed him after I left. You came down to my place afterwards and said you wanted to go to Chicago.
5: Oh, sure, right, did. But Blackie, she even told me before I left the house that she was going to take care of him herself.
1: What do you mean by that, Mrs. Peterson?
7: I meant I was going to leave my husband.
1: Well, you left him all right. You left him dead.
7: He was alive when I left the house. I didn't kill him. Joe did.
5: You did.
7: You did.
5: Quiet, quiet.
2: Not going to go through all that again. I'm arresting you both on suspicion of murder. Blackie.
1: Yes?
2: What about your friend, Bill Smith? From what you told me, he had every reason to kill Peterson.
1: Sure he did. But Peterson was killed at 7:30. I called Smith's house in the suburbs and talked to him at 7:30. If Smith is our killer, he's got the greatest alibi I ever heard. Me. I'm not going to leave my apartment, Mary, until I get an answer to this thing.
8: Oh? Just how long do you think you can stand it up here, Blackie? 1 or 2 years?
1: The case does look just about that tough. Well, I don't know why. And I'm sure neither Joe Crane nor Mrs. Peterson killed Peterson. But if they didn't, I don't know who did, unless it was Smith. And he couldn't have done it.
8: No, I'm sure I don't know anything, and I'm not going to try to figure it out either. My hair will be gray soon enough as it is.
1: Come in.
9: Oh. Hello, Blackie.
1: Oh, Smith, good morning. Come on in.
9: Thank you. Blackie, I just I didn't know you had company or I had a phone.
1: This is Mary Wesley, Miss Wesley. Mr. Smith.
9: Dear Miss Wesley.
8: Hey, dear Mrs. Smith.
9: Blackie, I just dropped in for a minute. I thought you'd be glad to know I got a bank loan today.
1: I'm glad to hear it, Smith. I suppose your troubles are over?
9: Yes, they are, with Peterson out of the way.
1: You know, I'd consider you number one prospect if I hadn't called you at your house at almost the same time Peterson was killed.
9: Really?
1: Yeah.
9: Well, I guess I had every reason in the world to kill Peterson, but I'm glad you know I didn't.
1: I'm positive you didn't. Unless you could go the 30 miles from your house to Peterson's in the matter of 2 or 3 minutes.
9: Yes, well, humans aren't equipped with jet propulsion just yet, Blackie. Well, I won't impose any longer. Goodbye, Blackie, and glad to have met you, Miss Wesley.
8: Well, thank you.
9: See you again sometime, Blackie.
1: Could be. Goodbye.
8: Blackie. Something about that man I don't like.
1: Something about this case I don't like.
8: Of course. The fact you can't solve it.
1: Mary, Smith is a perfect suspect.
8: Oh?
1: Oh, I'd like to figure out how he could be at home at 7:30 and still kill Peterson 30 miles away at that time. He was home. I know. I phoned him.
8: I was here, remember?
1: Oh, yes. Say.
8: Blackie. I don't like the look on your face.
1: And somebody's not going to like the idea that just popped into my mind. Mary, go to your apartment, then in an hour, dial the operator and ask her to ring my number.
8: Oh, all right, but what for?
1: Never mind. Call me crazy if you want to. But I'm going to break this case wide open when you call me on the phone. I know I saw you at my apartment just a little while ago, Smith, but in the last hour, I've been doing a little thinking about you.
9: Well, I hope it's complimentary, Blackie.
1: It's complicated, Smith. Now, in spite of the fact that I called you here at your house at exactly the same moment Peterson was killed, 30 miles from here, I think you killed him.
9: Oh, Blackie, please.
1: Now, listen, I don't many...
9: excuse me. Hello.
10: Hello, Blackie?
9: Oh, no, just a minute. Blackie, it's for you.
1: Oh, thanks. I'm expecting this call. Don't go away, Smith. I'm not through with you.
9: I'm not going anywhere. It's over here to give you a little privacy.
1: Okay. Hello, Mary.
10: Oh, hello, Blackie. Well, I'm in my apartment, and it's been an hour, so I did what you told me to do.
1: You dialed the operator and asked her to ring my number?
10: Mm-hmm. Plaza 10710. So what have you proved?
1: Plenty, Mary. Do you have any idea where I am?
10: In your apartment, of course. The operator rang your number.
1: I'm in Bill Smith's house, Mary, out in the suburbs.
10: What?
1: But if I didn't tell you so, you'd believe that I was in my apartment, wouldn't you?
10: Well, yeah, I certainly would.
1: I'll talk to you later. Call Faraday and tell him I'm bringing in Peterson's killer. Okay, Smith, let's go.
9: Go, Blackie, where?
1: Headquarters.
9: What?
1: I'm turning you over to Faraday for the murder of Arnold Peterson.
9: Oh, now, Blackie, let's not start.
1: I know you killed him, Smith. And I know why I thought you were here at the time Peterson was murdered.
9: But I was here. You talked to me over the phone, didn't you?
1: Mm-hmm, that's right. But you were in Peterson's house when I talked to you. I know how you worked it, too.
9: You do?
1: First you phoned me, then pretended someone was at the door and asked me to call you back in a few minutes.
9: Well, that's interesting. It's true.
1: It is true, all of it. Before I called you back, you phoned the operator and asked her to switch all calls for your Oakville number to Peterson's number.
9: And?
1: And that's exactly what was done when I called back. Then, as soon as you'd established that you were at home, you hung up and shot Peterson.
9: You don't know that that could even be done.
1: I know it can be done because I just did it.
9: Oh?
1: That was Mary Wesley on the phone just then. I talked to the telephone company before I got here. And when she asked the operator for my number, she got me here at your house.
9: Well, I...
1: Hey, Smith,
9: that...
1: I told you not to go away.
9: I'm not going where you want
1: me
9: to go.
1: Oh, no. You are. That's the way I like murderers. Down and out.
8: Blackie, before I go, I want to thank you for helping me.
1: Oh, I wasn't necessarily helping you, Mrs. Peterson. I was just trying to find out who killed your husband. Incidentally, I'm waiting in Faraday's office to read a copy of Smith's confession. Don't you want to wait here with me?
8: Well, yes. Well, the sooner I get out of here, the better. My ex-husband, Joe, you know, has been sent back to Kansas.
1: That's because he's wanted out there for the same kind of thing that we thought he was wanted for here.
8: Well, I'm glad he didn't kill Arnold. I'm glad you could prove who did, even though Arnold always threatened to kill me. Did Mr. Smith really kill my husband?
1: Yes, he made a complete confession, Mrs. Peterson, and the telephone company verified my theory that he had them switch all phone calls from his Oakville number to your number. That's how I could phone his number and think I was talking to him at home when actually he was at your house.
8: Probably standing over Arnold's body.
1: No, he didn't kill your husband until a minute or two after I phoned him. He knew I was going to phone him back because he'd asked me to. And he waited for my call knowing that I'd give him the perfect alibi.
8: Well, it wasn't so perfect, Blackie. He was caught just the same.
1: They're all caught, Mrs. Peterson. And a murderer always gets paid off, you know. Not in currency, of course. Just in current

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2: Dragnet, the documented drama of an actual crime. For the next 30 minutes, in cooperation with the Los Angeles Police Department, you will travel step by step on the side of the law to an actual case transcribed from official police files. From beginning to end, from crime to punishment, Dragnet is the story of your police force in action.
4: It was Friday, June 10th. It was hot in Los Angeles. We were working the night watch out of homicide detail. My partner's Frank Smith. The boss is Captain Lorman. My name's Friday. I was on my way back from the main jail, and it was 8:10 p.m. when I got to room 42. Homicide. Frank?
5: Yeah?
4: Wait a minute. I want to talk to you.
5: I'm not going anyplace.
4: Oh. Well, I talked to Evans. I couldn't get any more out of him.
5: The arraignment's still set for the 14th, isn't it?
4: Yeah, that's right. Can't you settle down for a minute and stop that pacing up and down? What's the matter? Something on your mind?
5: On my leg.
4: Oh, something wrong with it?
5: Not a thing. Just walking.
4: Well, I wish you could manage to stand still for a minute. I'm getting a little bilious following you around the room.
5: You know how far it is from here to the business office?
4: What do you mean?
5: How far?
4: Oh, it's just across the hall. Is that what you mean, 25 feet?
5: No, you're wrong. It's 1/210th of a mile.
4: Well, that's good to know.
5: It's 1/6 of a mile to the crime lab, including the stairs. 1/8 of a mile to Sal's Cafe. 4 trips to R&I equals 1/4 mile. Never knew that, did you?
4: No.
5: Our grand total tonight so far is over 6 miles and only half through. What do you think of that, Joe?
4: Well, what's it all prove?
5: Well, this is a walking job we got.
4: Well, everybody knows that, don't they?
5: Yeah, but I'm the only one in the department who knows exactly how far we walk.
4: That's fine. Any calls come in when I was out?
5: No. Like to know how I do it?
4: What's that?
5: Done with a pedometer. Measures miles. Just fastened on your leg, see? At the end of the day, you know exactly how far you walk.
4: Yeah.
5: Gonna measure everything, Joe. Keep track. Gonna know exactly how far everything is.
4: What for?
5: Somebody might want to know.
4: Who? I get it. Homicide, Friday. Yeah. So what's that address again? Yeah. Right. Now we got one to roll on.
5: What do you got?
4: Ambulance follow-up, Westlake area.
5: Yeah.
4: Woman's been beaten. 8:14 p.m. We left the city hall and drove to the address we'd been given. 8674 Cambria Street was a large private home that had been divided into apartments. The house was quiet and there was no sign of any disturbance. There was a woman sitting in a glider on the front porch. We went up and talked to her.
6: Something I can do for you?
4: Police officers, ma'am. We got a call that there'd been some sort of trouble here.
6: What kind of trouble?
4: The woman had been beaten, is that right?
6: It must be some kind of joke, nothing like that here. You sure you got the right address?
5: The one we were given, ma'am. You got an apartment 104?
6: Yeah, the last one back on the left. Rockman's live there, Mr. and Mrs.
4: We'd like to see the apartment.
6: Go ahead. Anything happened around here, I'd know about it. I'm the landlady. Anything happened, I'd know about it. Go ahead, you won't find anything.
4: Thank you very much, ma'am. Here it is. I'll get it. Better try the door, huh?
5: Yeah. Nobody here.
4: It looks like they had a party, huh? Let's check the back. No? No one out there?
5: Coffee on the table's cold.
6: Did you find anything?
4: Where'd that door go, ma'am?
6: Bedroom.
5: Joe, sit on the bed.
4: No. Really worked her over, huh?
5: How about it?
4: See if I can find her pulse here. Yeah, she's still alive.
6: What is it? Something happened to Hazel?
5: Joe?
4: It's pretty bad. Both eyes black. Bleeding. Is this Mrs. Rockman here?
6: Yeah, it's Hazel. What's wrong?
5: Where's her husband?
6: I don't know.
4: When'd you see him last?
6: Well, about 5 minutes ago.
4: Where was that?
6: On the front porch. He just walked out.
4: The ambulance crew arrived and immediately removed the victim to Georgia Street Receiving Hospital for emergency treatment. We got in touch with Officer Ed Barrett of the hospital detail and asked him to try to get a statement from the victim if she regained consciousness. We locked the door to the Rockman apartment to preserve any physical evidence we might need, and then we went down and talked to the landlady, Mrs. Ruth Baker. We found her on the front porch. We asked her what she knew about what had happened.
6: I sure wish I could tell you more. How about Hazel? Is she going to be all right?
4: We don't know yet, Miss Baker. She's pretty badly beaten.
6: Mm-hmm. Well, what do you want from me?
5: Some questions we'd like to ask, ma'am.
6: About what? I've told you what I know.
5: Do you know where Mrs. Rockman's husband was going?
6: No, I don't. I don't much care either.
4: Did you see anything at all when he went out?
6: Not a word. Just walked out in a sort of daze, like a trance, sort of.
4: He didn't say anything at all to you?
6: I just got through telling you that he didn't.
4: Yes, ma'am. Mr. and Mrs. Rockman fight often, would you know?
6: No, not any more than any married couple.
5: Miss Baker.
6: Yeah?
5: Wonder if you can give us a description of Mr. Rockman.
6: Description?
5: Yes, ma'am. Tell us what he looks like.
6: You figure he did that to Hazel, huh?
5: That's what we want to talk to him about.
6: What kind of description do you want?
5: About how tall is he?
6: About as tall as he is?
5: That'd be 5'10", huh?
6: If that's what you are.
5: How much would you say weighed?
6: I need to make a guess. I don't know if things like that.
4: Yes, ma'am, but would you say it was medium build or heavy?
6: I'd say medium. Not too heavy, not too skinny. Medium.
5: What color is his hair?
6: Black.
5: How about his eyes?
6: Brown. Real dark brown.
5: Did he wear glasses?
6: No.
5: Was he clean shaven?
6: What do you mean?
5: Well, do you have a mustache?
6: No, he had one a while ago. He tried to grow one, but Hazel made him take it off. It never grew real well. Little scraggly thing.
5: What was he wearing when you saw him last?
6: Shirt and pants.
5: Could you tell us what color the shirt was?
6: No, and I can't tell you what color the pants were either. It's dark out here. I didn't pay much attention when he left. Just thought he didn't feel well. Sick from the party.
5: All right, Miss Baker. May I use your phone?
6: Sure, help yourself. It's in the living room, right inside the door to your left. You can't miss it.
5: All right, ma'am. Thanks. I'll call it then.
4: Right. You know, Ms. Baker?
6: Yeah?
4: Does Mr. Rockman drink much?
6: Why do you ask that?
4: Well, I wonder if there might be some bar in the neighborhood that he might have gone to, maybe.

0: Nope, I wasn't at the party. Wasn't invited. Hazel gave it for her Tony friend. Going to play bridge. I wasn't there.
1: Yes, ma'am. Could you tell us who was there?
0: Never been able to get the hang of the game. Don't like cards. Sunny checkers, that's my game. Never could understand bridge, so I wasn't invited.
1: Well, can't you give us a list of the people who were there?
0: I suppose. Why do you need it?
1: We'd like to talk to them.
0: Well, I guess it'd be all right to give them to you. How's Hazel? You heard yet?
1: No, ma'am.
0: Sure a terrible thing. Not that maybe she didn't deserve it, but it's sure terrible.
1: Why do you say that, Miss Baker?
0: What do you mean, why do I say it? I say it because it's true. No other reason to say something.
1: Yes, ma'am, but what do you mean?
0: Just that it was bound to happen. Somebody was bound to haul off and slap her mouth shut one of these days, the way she talked.
1: Ma'am?
0: Accusing. Always accusing. Thought everybody in the world was after her. Always telling me that she knew about me, that I wasn't fooling anybody. The words she'd use. And they're supposed to be so tone.
1: Well, did she have any enemies around her? Anyone to make her think that, would you know?
0: Well, she didn't have any right-out enemies. There were several people who didn't like her. They thought she was too snooty for them.
2: I called the office, Joe. They're putting out a broadcast. Did you check in?
3: Yeah, nothing on them.
1: Mm-hmm.
3: Hope it's all right, ma'am. I'll ask your number in case they want to reach us.
0: Sure, it's all right.
1: Can you give us the names of the people who were at the party tonight, ma'am?
0: Yeah, there was Willie Davis, the Harrises, and there was some fellow with Willie that I never saw before.
1: You know where you can get in touch with him, do you?
0: Well, the Harrises live up in 203, and Lily has an apartment 105 right across the Rockman. She ought to be able to tell you something. Don't know if it's going to be the truth, but she'll think of something to tell you.
1: Yes, ma'am. She's a good friend of Mrs. Rockman's, you know?
0: Oh, you bet. They're thick as thieves. Always having little lunches by themselves, talking secrets, buzzing around. Thieves. Myself, I never took to Lily. I always thought she was kind of wild. Divorcee, you know.
1: All right, Miss Baker, thank you very much. We'll be in 105 if there are any calls. Appreciate it if you let us know. If Mr. Rockman comes in, don't mention to him that we're here.
0: Mm-hmm. All right.
1: That was 105, you said?
0: Yeah.
3: Better talk to this Davis woman, huh?
1: Yeah, maybe she can tell us where Rockman is.
3: Yeah. 105, here it is.
4: Yes?
1: Miss Davis?
4: Yes. Is there something I can do for you?
1: Yes, ma'am. We're police officers.
4: What is it you want with me?
1: We'd like to talk to you, ma'am.
4: Oh, well, come in.
1: Thank you. I wonder if it'd be all right if we left the door open.
4: I suppose so. Any special reason?
1: Well, we like to keep an eye on the apartment across the hall.
4: Well, what's it about?
1: We understand that you know the Rockmans pretty well.
4: I suppose so. Why?
1: Do you have any idea where Mr. Rockman might be?
4: No, I don't. Isn't he across the hall?
1: No, ma'am, he isn't.
4: Well, I don't know where he is. Have you talked to Hazel?
1: No, ma'am.
4: Well, why don't you ask her if she should know?
1: We were wondering if you could help us out.
4: No, last I saw of him was when he left their place.
1: Uh-huh.
4: Say, I wonder if you'd mind if I went ahead with what I was doing.
1: Ma'am?
4: Probably seems silly to you, but it's a hobby of mine, wire sculpture. Silly, but it gives me a chance to relax.
1: Yes, ma'am. Will you go right ahead?
4: I don't think I got your name.
1: Well, my name's Friday. This is my partner, Frank Smith.
4: How do you do,
1: Mr.
4: Smith?
1: How do you do, ma'am?
4: Mr. Friday. Well, what's all this about? Have you done something wrong?
1: No, it's just a routine investigation, Miss Davis.
4: Oh, mm-hmm.
3: I understand that you were at their place tonight, a party, huh?
4: Well, yes. Hazel was going to have a couple of tables at bridge.
1: Anything unusual happen while you were there?
4: No, nothing that you'd call really unusual.
3: Who was there, ma'am?
4: Only myself, the Harrises. They live upstairs, and Tom Reeves. Another couple were coming over after dinner, but they called and said they couldn't make it just as well. None of us felt much like playing.
1: Why was that?
4: Well, Hazel wasn't feeling very well. She and Herman had a little argument. You know how it is. Kind of uncomfortable. Excuse me. Hello? Yes. Oh, yes, Tom. No. Well, you've got to understand she wasn't feeling too well. Mm-hmm. Just one of those things. Yeah. What? No, I've got a meeting that I want to go to tomorrow night. Modern art, yes. At a place down on Melrose. Well, sure, if you want to. Mm-hmm. All right. You want to pick me up about 7? Right. Okay. See you then. Bye. Excuse me, that was Tom. Nice boy. I just met him tonight. The Rockman set it up.
1: Mm-hmm. What was this argument that the Rockmans had? Do you know what that was about?
4: Well, it was nothing. Just a little thing. Hazel hadn't been feeling well lately. It's awfully easy to set her off. I guess sometimes Herman doesn't realize it.
3: Yes, ma'am. But what caused it tonight?
4: Well, you see, Hazel's been thinking...

0: That there was somebody been following her, spying on her. She told Herman about it tonight. That made him a little angry. And, well, then at dinner, we just sat down. Mrs. Harris said that she'd seen a picture of the dress that Hazel had on in the morning paper. Well, Hazel didn't understand. I guess she thought that Mrs. Harris was being nasty about it. And she got up and left the table, went into the bedroom.
1: Yes, ma'am.
0: Herman got up and went in after her. Came out and said that she wasn't feeling well. Kind of threw a damper on the evening. So when the other couple called and said that they wouldn't be able to make it, we all decided to call it quits.
1: Mm-hmm. Was there any reason for Mrs. Rockman to feel that there was somebody spying on her?
0: No, Mr. Friday. It was just one of those things. She'd go along fine, feel good, and then she'd wake up in the morning and start to think about things, and she'd get depressed. Well, when she's like that, there isn't anything that can lift her out of it. We used to talk about it. I'd try to help her. Same thing happened to me, I know. It's just one of those things.
1: Yes, ma'am.
0: Maybe if they'd had children, it'd be different, but lately she hasn't been feeling well, and she and Herman haven't been getting along. He just didn't seem to understand. She'd get angry, and he'd work late, and the more he worked late and stayed away from home, the more she'd fret and get angry. It's just a vicious circle. Nothing anyone can do about it. It'll pass with time.
1: Mm-hmm. When Rockman went in to see his wife, did they argue?
0: Well, they had a few words, a little loud, nothing serious. Then he came out and said that everything was all right.
1: Oh, ma'am, did Rockman ever get violent toward his wife, you know?
0: What do you mean, violent?
1: He ever hit her?
0: No, I don't think so. A couple of times when I was over there, he looked like he might be thinking of it, but I never saw it. I think if he ever did hit her, Hazel would have told me. We were very close, as I said. I tried to help her.
1: Mm-hmm.
0: Just a few loud words, that's all I ever knew about. Anyway, after Herman came out of the bedroom, we all decided to leave. I just saw Tom. He wanted to go on, you know, out someplace. But I was a little tired, and I just met him tonight, so I begged off and came home.
1: Yes, ma'am.
0: Can't you tell me what this is all about? Miss Davis? Hello, Mrs. Baker. Something you want?
2: I want to see the police. Mr. Smith, your office called, said you were to call this number right away. Here's the number they gave me. They said you'd know I wrote it down.
1: Thank you, ma'am. Do you want to call, Jeff?
3: Yeah. What if I use your phone, Miss Davis?
2: Sure, help yourself.
3: Thank you.
2: Isn't this the most awful thing you've heard in all your life?
0: What?
2: Well, about Herman, what he did. Terrible. They ought to send him away for a long time, a good long
1: Dr.
2: time.
1: Dr. Hall, please.
0: What are you talking about?
2: All the ambulances, the police, never had a thing like this happen before. All the excitement and what Herman did. It's terrible. That's all terrible.
1: Miss Baker, would you wait just a minute, please?
0: Well, somebody tell me what this is all about.
1: Oh, Dr. Hall, this is Joe Friday. Yeah. Now, we're here now. Yes. You sure about that, right? Yeah, well, sit down, right? Don't call him right now. Yes, it does. Right. Bye.
3: Georgia Street.
1: Yeah?
3: Ms. Rockman died. Something else.
1: What?
3: She wasn't beaten. She was shot to death.

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2: Called the crime lab, and Ray Pinker and a crew were sent out to check the physical evidence at the scene. We contacted Ed Barrett at the hospital, but he said the woman had not regained consciousness. Frank and I went upstairs to talk with Mr. and Mrs. Harris. They gave us substantially the same story we'd gotten from Lily Davis. They agreed that when Rockman went into the bedroom to see his wife, they'd heard loud voices, but nothing else. They stated positively that as far as they knew, there'd been no shot fired while they were in the Rockman apartment. 9:17 p.m. We checked with the other people in the apartment building. None of them could report having heard a shot. From them, we got the same story of Mrs. Rockman's actions. Some of the neighbors said that they didn't get along with her. Others seemed to understand her feelings. 9:22 p.m., we checked back with Ray Pinker and the crew from the crime lab.
3: We didn't spend a lot of time here, Ray. The husband looked good for it. We were trying to round him up.
2: Shooting was a real surprise, huh? Looks like a beating death. We couldn't tell. The boys from Georgia Street got her out of here right away.
4: Yeah.
2: You come up with anything, Ray?
4: Yeah, a couple things. How you fellas got it figured?
2: Well, talking to the neighbors, looks like the husband there.
3: Talked to him? No, he walked right out after it happened. Got out a broadcast on him. Nothing's turned up yet, though.
4: Mm-hmm.
2: How's it look to you, Ray?
4: Well, I'm not sure I can go along with you guys and the husband.
2: Yeah.
4: I talked with Doc Hall. We're not going to be able to know for sure till he posts the body. Woman was flapped around, we know that.
2: Yeah, we saw it. It looked pretty brutal to us.
4: You mean the black eye?
2: Yeah.
4: What Doc Hall says, that didn't come from beating. He says the bullet did it.
2: Was he pretty sure about it?
4: Looks like it. Autopsy will prove it.
2: Where'd you find the gun?
4: Under the bed. Over here, right side.
2: Mm-hmm.
4: Indentation on the floor here. Evidently fell from her hand, bounced back under the bed.
2: Any prints on it?
4: Lifted three clean ones.
2: You been able to make them?
4: Lifted some from the dressing table over there. Perfume bottles, mirror. Looks like they might belong to the dead woman. Check them for sure later.
2: And you figure maybe she did herself then, huh?
4: Well, it's beginning to shape up.
2: Well, how about the shot, Ray? Nobody we've talked to heard it.
4: Here's the explanation for that. This pillow here. See the bullet hole here? Burn?
2: Yeah.
4: Doc Hall says she was shot in the back of the right ear. She must have held the gun in the pillow. That muffled the sound. What noise there was wouldn't be heard very far.
2: Well, how can you be sure it was suicide, Ray?
4: Just an idea now. We roll the dead woman's prints, run a blotter test on her, see if she fired the gun. Check for nitrate, we'll know for sure.
2: How long will that take?
4: I'll be finished in an hour or so. Unless you...
2: Is that?
4: Well, I get it. The bullet entered just behind the right ear. Passed behind the eyes. I've seen it a couple times before.
2: Yeah, but Doc Hall said that she'd been slapped a couple of times, Ray.
4: Yeah. Said he found a couple of bruises on her cheeks. Not enough to do any damage, though. Sure not enough to kill her.
5: Mr. Friday?
2: Yes, ma'am.
5: Can you come right over to my place? Herman's on the phone.
2: What's that?
5: Mr. Rockman. He called to find out how Hazel was.
2: All right.
5: Phone's right there.
2: Thank you. Hello? Hello? Hello? Well, he's not there now. What'd he say?
5: Well, he asked me if I knew how Hazel was. I told him that she was dead, and then I asked him where he was.
2: Did he tell you?
5: No. He just said for me to tell people that he was sorry he did it, for me to tell him that he didn't mean it.
2: Mm-hmm.
5: He said he didn't mean to kill Hazel.
2: Well, the way it looks, he didn't do it.
5: Then you'd better find him right away.
2: Ma'am?
5: He thinks he did, and he's going to kill himself.
2: We talked to the landlady, Ruth Baker, but she was unable to tell us where Herman Rockman was employed. Lily Davis told us that he was a car salesman employed at a lot in the south end of town. We asked Miss Davis to stay by our phone in the event that Rockman called back and to let us know immediately if he did. We found an address book in the desk in the living room of the apartment, and we began to call Rockman's friends and relatives. None of them had seen him or could tell us where he was. 9:45 p.m. It had been 20 minutes since the husband of the dead woman had called and said that he was going to kill himself. At 9:46 p.m., we contacted the brother-in-law of the dead woman, and he told us that as far as he knew, Rockman had been employed by the Bateman Auto Agency in Gardena. We got the number from information, and I put in the call.
4: Hello?
2: Is this the Bateman Auto Agency? Well, this is Sergeant Joe Friday, Los Angeles Police Department. Yes, sir. Do you have a Herman Rockman working for you? Yes, sir, that's right. I'll see KM. Uh-huh. I see. When was that? Yeah. You any idea where he's working now? Uh-huh. Yes, sir, I understand. Yeah, well, have you got the number? Fine, yeah. Would you know if they're open this time of night? I see. Okay, all right, sure, I'll hold on.
4: How about it?
2: Says Rockman did work for him. He hasn't seen him in a couple... Yes, sir. Yeah. Uh-huh. That's 03. Right? Yes, sir. Thanks very much. Says he's heard Rockman's working for a company out on Washington Boulevard now.
4: Huh.
2: Left him a couple weeks ago. Hello. Do you have a Herman Rockman working there? Hello. Hello. Somebody answered. As soon as I asked about Rockman, he hung up.
4: Think it was him?
2: There's no way of telling. We better check on it quick.
4: You got the address?
2: Yeah, it ought to take us about 5 minutes to get there.
4: Let's go. We still got a chance.
2: p.m. We left the apartment and we drove out Westlake Avenue and turned down to Washington Boulevard. We traveled code 3, but because of the possibility of alarming Rockman, we turned off the siren 6 blocks from the address of the used car lot. 9:54 p.m. We got to the place. The lot was dark. At the rear and back of a line of cars, we could see a small shack.
4: I hope he's here.
3: Yeah. No lights on.
4: Door's locked.
3: Let's try the side. There's a window around there.
4: Right.
3: Can you see anything?
2: No, the window's dirty. Got your flashlight?
3: Yeah, here you go.
2: Give me that. How about it? He's in there. Looks like he's out. Come on.
4: Let's hit it.
3: Right.
4: Full of gas. Fill your flashlight.
2: Right. I'll get him out of here. You want to get that heater?
4: Right. The window's stuck. Break it.
2: How about it? We're still alive. Fresh air should bring him around.
4: Yeah.
2: Rockman. Rockman. Come on, Rockman. You're all right. Come on, sit up.
6: Why'd you do it? Why'd you stop me?
2: No reason for you to kill yourself.
6: I got a reason. I killed Hazel. I didn't mean to. I loved him more than anything. I didn't mean it. I didn't lose my head that hard.
2: Settle down. Settle down. You didn't kill her, Rockman.
6: Nobody asked you to come down here. I called you to take care of her. I knew it was too late. I killed her. She's dead and it's my fault. Why'd you come here? Why'd you stop me?
2: All right, now take it easy, will you, Rockman? Straighten yourself out here. You didn't kill your wife, Rockman. You understand?
6: What?
2: We don't think you killed her. We think she did it herself.
6: Huh? Oh. Well, she wasn't well. She was sick. She didn't know what she was doing. She did the wrong thing, didn't she? Her way wasn't right. I loved her, you know, very much.
2: Yes, I understand.
6: Doesn't really make any difference. You stopped me. No difference.
2: Sir?
6: Doesn't make any difference that you stopped me. I loved her. Made no difference at all.
2: How's that?
6: I died with her.
1: The story you have just heard is true. The names were changed to protect the innocent. On June 15th, an inquest was held in the coroner's office in and for the county of Los Angeles. In a moment, the results of that inquest. Now, here's our star, Jack Webb.
2: Thank you, George Fenneman. Friends, next Sunday, June 21st, is Father's Day. 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So remember the guy who never forgets you. 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Regular or king size, they're best for him.
1: At the coroner's inquest, it was decided that the wound that killed Hazel Eileen Rockman was self-inflicted. The death was listed as a suicide. Her husband, Herman George Rockman, was not held.

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Technical advisors, Captain Jack Donahoe, Sergeant Marty Wynn, Sergeant Vance Brasher. Heard tonight were Ben Alexander, June Whitley, Lillian Bias. Script by John Robinson, Ben Alexander. Music by Walter Schumann. Hal Gibney speaking. For a million laughs, tune in Chesterfield's Martin and Lewis Show, Tuesday on this same NBC station. 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
4: Get this and get it straight. Crime is a sucker's road, and those who travel it wind up in the gutter of the prison of the grave. This time, rain slashing a glass roof, an old man's curiosity, and an imaginary imp out of place. They all became important when 2 people died violently so a third could make a killing.
5: From the pen of Raymond Chandler, outstanding author of crime fiction, comes his most famous character in The Adventures of Philip Marlowe. Now, with Gerald Moore, starred as Philip Marlowe, we bring you tonight's exciting story, The Fatted Calf.

0: first film of the season. Came as a surprise. It always does in L.A. where somehow or other people are never ready for it. It's funny in a town where people are ready for anything. For every year, the opening flash of lightning stands nerves on edge and cracks composure like it was so much Dresden, China. And by 5 o'clock in an afternoon of driving rain and thick gray sky, I was no exception. I wasn't helped any by the arrival of a special delivery letter. $100 bill enclosed, which dragged me out of my suddenly cozy office, into my car and over to Studio City in the San Fernando Valley, where, according to the letter, Junius Poppy, the veteran cartoonist and creator of the impish Peter Pageant comic strip, wanted to see me at once. But as I wound up the spiral of macadam called Sunswept Drive toward number 3840, I forgot about the storm around me and wondered instead about the man I was about to meet. Wondered just how many parts Pixie, the originator of a half-leprechaun, half-very-funny human being, who tickled the nation's satiric funny bone daily from coast to coast, was going to be. And when I was parked in front of the place, which was a few million raindrops bouncing off a roof that was all glass, out of my car and going to the front door, I had made up my mind. Junior's Poppy had to be small, slight, delicate, and maybe self-effacing, but certainly pleasant.
1: Mr. Marlowe?
0: How wrong can I be?
1: Yes?
0: Oh, Mr. Poppy.
1: Yes, of course. Come in, come in. You're getting wet. Follow me. But don't touch anything. You're soaked.
0: Junior's Poppy was tall, heavy-set, gruff, and a crab. I dripped little puddles of water behind him through a long hall into a studio, which was a half a dozen easels under twice as many fluorescent lights, and a litter of Peter Pageant drawings everywhere. And while Mr. Poppy did not offer me drink, cigarette, or even chair, I became resourceful. I took off my own coat, dropped it in a corner where it sloshed into a disgruntled heap, and I defiantly lit a cigarette and started to...
1: Please, I despise tobacco.
0: Excuse me.
1: Now first, Mr. Marlowe, a few facts. I've been drawing Peter Pageant for 27 years, but unlike most of the syndicated cartoonists, I employ no staff. We use no material, allow nothing to be published that I haven't created personally, down to the last stroke of the pen. However, I do have an assistant who serves two purposes. One, he inks in the balloon.
0: What?
1: The circle is where the words go.
0: Oh.
1: And two, and more important, he watches me work daily so that when I'm gone... yes, even cartoonists die, you know. Peter Pageant will continue uninterrupted. My assistant is named Sid Kagan. And he, to be more exact, his wife, Louise, is the reason I'm hiring you.
0: Twice I opened my mouth to ask a question, but twice he waved the question aside.
1: So
0: liking him less by the minute I listened to him tell me what for the past week Kagan had been. First preoccupied, then upset, and finally rebellious. Poppy, a bachelor who didn't want to lose a good man because of anything as trivial as a marital problem, had investigated and learned that Louise Kagan had spent a week in San Francisco recently. But he hadn't learned any more because an appointment he had made with her to talk it all over, since the sleuthing was not subtle, hadn't quite come off.
1: It was yesterday, Marlowe. We were to meet at a cocktail lounge. I was early, and so I saw her come in and sit down. She's the type of tall brunette you don't miss. I was about to start toward her when she suddenly leaped from her table and hurried out of the place.
0: For no reason?
1: Please don't interrupt me, Marlowe. Of course she had a reason. She was frightened at the sight of a man approaching her. He was very ugly. Patent leather hair, sallow complexion, eyes that belonged to a hawk. He followed her out, but she got away from him. And then he disappeared, too.
0: And Louise hasn't called you since to explain?
1: Until late last night, no. And then she apologized and lied about why she didn't show up. Forgot, she said.
0: Casual-like, huh?
1: Overly casual-like, Mr. Manor. Please don't touch those rings.
0: Oh, I'm sorry.
1: Yes, now. We made another appointment for 6:30 tonight at a different place. An artist hangout called the Talisman on Lancashire. This time, Marlowe, I want you to go in my place. Perhaps my approach is too mechanical.
0: There's just a chance. Now, Mr. Poppy, a few questions. First, the Kagan's home address.
1: 717 Magnolia Boulevard.
0: 717. And Kagan himself, he's still working for you regularly?
1: Yes, although he called this morning, said he was sick. Now, please, ask your questions quickly. I must return to my work. Peter Pageant's schedule, 4 frames a day, hasn't been interrupted in 27 years. Oh, here, this might interest you. Here, take a look at this. The last frame has a lot of detail.
0: Yeah, it has. Peter addressing the U.S. Senate, huh? Cute. You always work in pencil and ink in later?
1: Yes, that's right. Now, anything else?
0: Yeah, there is, Mr. Poppy. The whole business. Kagan's problem, I mean. If it's only a case of a gal not being true to a guy, I quit. You get your dough back. I graduated from the over-the-transom class.
1: Louise Kagan is not the kind of girl who plays around. I know.
0: What makes you so sure?
1: Yeah, for one thing, an example. Maynard Roper.
0: Who?
1: Maynard Roper. He's an agent for Empire Features, the syndicate that handles my work. And though extremely handsome and what the ladies would call smooth, he got no place being, should I say, attentive to Louise. I could tell, I observed. Now, satisfied?
0: For the moment, I can still play that Roper just wasn't her type. I'll call you later, Mr. Poppy. Goodbye. And don't bother showing me out. I can find the way myself. Impulse number one said nuts to the funny on paper only, Mr. Poppy. But impulse number two said, quiet, Marlowe. It's the storm that's making you jumpy, and there's a $100 bill in your pocket. So I got into my car and drove the mile and a half to 717 Magnolia Boulevard, where I figured I'd look over the Kagan home grounds before it was time for me to show as a talisman. As I drove past the place, I saw there was a light in the living room. And a woman, brunette and attractive, who was no doubt the lady of the house, paging through a magazine. And things stayed like that each time I came around the block. But 20 minutes later, when I parked in front of a nearby corner drugstore to get cigarettes, I forgot the lady of the house because getting out of a parked car in front of me was a man with sallow complexion and eyes borrowed from a hawk, easily seen by the rain-splashed light from the display windows. When he hurried inside into a phone booth, I saw the patent leather hair Mr. Poppy had already described. When he got his call through and turned his back to the street, I moved quickly to his car, opened the front door, struck a match, and read the name and address on the owner's car strapped around the steering wheel. It was Bert Slack, 200 Central Avenue, San Francisco, California, the city in which Louise Kagan had recently chosen to spend a week. A clock on the dashboard reminded me it was 6:15 and time to head for my rendezvous with the talisman. But a little voice deep inside said Mr. Bert Slack shouldn't. So, for what it was worth, I reached under the dashboard and yanked the ignition wire. Then I got back into my car, hoping to gain 10 minutes, and headed toward the club on Lancashire Boulevard.

0: scotch and soda, sir? Keep the rain from soaking all the way through, you know.
1: Yeah, all right. Another scotch and soda. Hey, wait a minute. Hmm? That lady there, the one in the blue cape just came in?
0: Oh, yes.
1: Ask her to come over to Mr. Hoppy's table, will you? We'll order there.
0: All right, sir. In a jiffy.
1: Keep the rain from soaking all the way through. Isn't that awful?
2: Sir, I'm awfully sorry I'm late, Junie's up. Oh, excuse me. Waiter, you've made a mistake.
1: No, Mrs. Kagan. The mistake was mine on purpose. You wouldn't have known me by name.
2: Which is what?
1: Philip Marlowe. I'm a friend of Junius's. He was tied up with his work tonight and asked me to keep this date for him. Like a drink?
2: No, thanks. I haven't got the time. But why didn't Junius call me or leave a message here?
1: I don't know. Perhaps he forgot her.
2: Perhaps you're a liar. Perhaps he called my place after I left, then called here. Waiter.
3: Yes, ma'am?
2: Will you please check with the captain and see if anyone left a message for Mrs. Kagan, please?
3: Yes, ma'am.
1: And on your way back, two scotch and sodas, huh?
3: Yes, ma'am.
2: Now, just a minute, Mr. Marlowe. I've already said no.
1: As long as we're playing things back, you already said I was a liar. Why?
2: Because Junius told me that my meeting with him would be personal. And since he's gone far enough out of his way to even call me on the telephone about it, it must also be important to him.
1: It is. As important to him as, say, San Francisco is to you.
2: So you're not really a friend of Junius Poppy's?
1: Not buddy-buddy, no. But I am a friend of Bert Slack's.
2: You know Slack?
1: Yeah. Now, why don't you sit down, Louise? Our drinks are coming.
0: Well, here we are. Two scotches and sodas. Just the thing to keep the rain. Oh. I already said that once, didn't I?
1: Yes, you did.
0: Yeah, well, two scotches and sodas, just like you ordered. Oh, and no message for you, Mrs. Kagan.
2: Thank you. Mr. Marlowe, you know about San Francisco, you know about Bert Slack, and somehow or other you know I was supposed to meet Junius Poppy here, and he couldn't make it. So why don't you just sit here and think it out all by yourself, huh? I'm going.
1: Come back here.
2: Let go of my arm.
1: When I'm ready, gentle lady.
4: Which might be right now, don't you think?
2: Oh, Maynard, thank heaven you're here.
4: I usually am, Louise. Well, my good man, have you reached a decision? About the young lady's arm, I mean. Let go.
2: Maynard, please see that he doesn't follow me.
4: It'll be a pleasure, Louise. What are we drinking, Mr.?
1: Marlowe. Scotch and soda. Wonder what keeps that from soaking through. Maynard Roper, the handsome syndicate agent Junius Poppy had tagged very smooth, was also very snide. When he slid into the booth next to me and we each had a fresh drink while Louise Kagan put distance between us, I knew that the urge I had to punch him in his finely chiseled Grecian nose could not be blamed on the stormy weather. It would be just as much fun on a sunny day. A couple of minutes later, when he got up, flashed, glistening uppers and lowers at me, and started to leave with a worse and snide, bye-bye, boy. I had to hold on tight. Somewhere along the line, I slipped. Hey, Roper, you forgot something.
4: Oh? Well, what is it?
1: This. There we go. Also, you didn't thank me for your drink. It was rude of you. Bye-bye, boy. Outside, I felt better. As I walked around to the alley behind the club where I parked my car, I noticed that the rain had tightened up to a drizzle that was about ready to call it quits. And at a corner of the sky already showed dark blue with a single star front and center. What I didn't notice until I was in line with my front fenders was company on hand.
5: I have been waiting for you.
1: It was small, with wide open eyes that flashed something close to hysteria, the length of a long, thin arm that was pointed at me and trembled while the hand awkwardly held a gun for what had to be his first time.
5: I am Sid Kagan. I want to know why you are following my wife, what you have to do with her. I do know that you are a private detective and that your name is Philip Marlowe. That Junius Poppy hired you. That much I found out.
1: And you ought to be able to put the rest together yourself. You're a big boy now. Junius is worried about you, Kagan, because you in turn are worried about your wife. Look, he wants to help you all the way around.
5: I don't believe you. I only believe that people are bothering Louise, molesting her, driving her out of her mind, and I want to stop them. I want to protect her.
1: All right. Take a look at this picture and see if you can tell me whether or not this is one of those you say are molesting her.
5: Picture? Let me see.
1: I can't. It's only a calling card, Kagan.
2: Don't give me that gun.
1: Sure. With the clip out. Here. Now, also, I'll give you some advice. Go on home, Kagan, and soak your hot head in a bucket of ice cold. It's the most you can do to help. Now beat it before I get mad. Go on.
5: All right. I'll go. But remember, Marlowe, I'm still going to protect my wife.
1: Yeah, I'll remember, Kagan. You jerk. I think as stupid as an amateur with a gun.
4: Stand still, Marlowe. I'm no amateur.
1: Oh, fine.
4: I wouldn't bother looking under the hood, either. We're now even. One torn ignition wire deserves another,
1: Well, Mr. Slack, wouldn't that 38 been waiting long?
4: Long enough. So you're a private detective, huh? Now, that's interesting. I'm a private eye, too.
1: Really? You find crumbs in every profession. Where do we go from here?
4: No place. It's a team, anyhow. I'm finished. I've done my little job. I'm leaving town. The personal business that brought me here is over and done with. All's well. You'd be smart to look at it that way yourself, Jack.
1: Yeah, brilliant, brilliant. We'll go over big with my client, wouldn't it?
4: What's the difference how it goes over with your client now? Why don't you read the papers?
1: Meaning what?
4: The latest edition. Here, catch. And read.
1: Dennis Poppy.
4: Out loud, Marlowe, please.
1: Found dead in his Studio City home. Creator of Peter Pageant shot to death.
4: Mm-hmm. Surprised, huh?
1: Yeah. Funny.
4: No, that's too bad. But I guess you'll get over it. Why do you walk all the way down this alley without turning around? Now, go on. Move, Mr. Marlowe, as directed. Goodbye.

In a moment, the second act of Philip Marlowe. But first, you'll say, where is the time gone? 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

0: now with our star, Gerald Moore, we return to the second act of Philip Marlowe and tonight's story, The Fatted Calf.
1: When the man named Slack with a code of ethics to match said walk, I walked. By the time I'd taken 10 steps, I knew that he was already gone, so I went back to my car, cursed my way through a fast repair job on the wiring, and headed for my late client's studio again. When I got there, the usual messy routine of cameras, tape measures, and notebooks were still in progress. I was about to go inside. It changed my mind when I saw Louise Kagan step blithely out the door and walk almost jauntily over the flagstones that led from the house to the parking area.
2: Hey, Louise, wait!
3: Oh, you again. Well, what do you want?
1: Just one good morbid reason why you're not making with tears over what's inside.
3: I never lost any love in there. If I pretended I had, it wouldn't fool anybody for 5 minutes. Nobody liked Junius Poppy, and I was no exception.
1: I'd go real easy with that kind of talk from now on if I were you.
3: What's that crack supposed to mean?
1: That not later than tomorrow morning, your husband, Sid, will take over Peter Pageant completely.
3: So?
1: So you struck gold, you're in, you got it made.
3: Are you implying that I had something to do with Junius' death?
1: Oh, I doubt that you pulled the trigger, baby, personally. But there's a good, solid connection, and I'm going to find it. Where's your husband? Inside with the police?
3: No. I came here looking for him. He must be at home.
1: Mm-hmm. How much do the cops know so far?
3: Nothing, except that Junius died between 2 and 3 hours ago. Look, why don't you trot in and ask them yourself, Quizmaster?
1: I don't think they can help me. You see, I'm still interested in a big, ugly question mark all wrapped up with San Francisco.
3: Look, man.
1: And before I turn loose of it, they'll understand it, believe me. I'm going over to your place now to talk to Sid. Can I give you a lift?
3: No, thank you.
1: Suit yourself. I'll get there ahead of you, and I might find something you wouldn't want me to know about.
3: All right. I'll ride with you. Let's go.
1: Let's do that. Get in.
3: Thanks so much for the ride. You know, I wouldn't have enjoyed it a bit more in the hearse.
1: You can drop the acid routine, Louise. I got a thick skin. Let's go inside.
3: Now, look, Marlowe. Sid isn't home. I can see from here the lights are out.
1: Only proves somebody turned a switch. Come on, open up.
3: All right. Come on.
1: That's better.
3: And since you're making yourself so at home, you might as well make yourself a drink.
1: Hey, it's a good idea. Nice little bar you got here, honey. Always easy to talk with a drink in your... Hey, Louise, these papers on the table... Ever seen them before?
4: What are they?
1: Contracts, I see. Yeah. All filled out. Just waiting for Kagan's signature. So your husband is now a full-fledged big-time cartoonist. What do you know? Pretty fast work, huh?
4: Just what do you...
1: Creator of Peter Pageant's been dead not more than 3 hours, and already his successor's contracts are drawn up. No wonder Junius was bitter.
3: Maynard Roper had those drawn up beforehand, just in case.
1: Yeah, just in case somebody's patience ran out. Could be your husband's. I want to talk to him.
3: You're out of your mind.
1: He's been here, baby, and not long ago either. Here's his trench coat on the chair.
3: What?
1: Maybe he left again and maybe he didn't. Now, you take a look through the rest of the house. If you find him, tell him to come on out. There's still time to talk. Well, go on. She gave me a glare that said she'd like to run my head through a garbage disposal unit and walk past me into the hall. As I held the trench coat, I saw an interesting smudge on the elbow of the right sleeve. It was an imprint of the little cartoon character, Peter Pageant, in the exact pose I'd seen earlier. Peter Pageant addressing the United States Senate. It could only mean one thing. The right sleeve of the coat I was holding had been jammed down into wet ink on Junior's Poppy's drawing board shortly after I'd left the studio at night. I was still looking at the coat when Louise came back. She started to say something, but the doorbell interrupted and kept on interrupting, and finally, she walked over and answered it. It was Bert Slack, the man from San Francisco. His face, green and waxy, would have worn the same look if he'd been falling out of a 10-story window and knew he couldn't hold on. He gripped the door casing with both hands, like a slow-motion fireman sliding down a pole. Suddenly, he jerked up one hand and pointed at Louise. He turned his eyes at me and tried to speak. Then he took 5 sliding, stumbling steps into the room and pitched headlong to the floor. The handle of a knife, ringed by a patch of drying blood, stuck out of his back between his shoulder blades.
4: Sid, you couldn't have...
1: You think Sid did it? Why, Louise? What's the reason?
4: No, I didn't mean that. Oh, get away. Get out of here.
1: Not yet. Slack was a chief private eye in San Francisco, and you just got back from there. What happened up there, Louise? Why do you think your husband had to kill this guy?
4: No, I won't tell you. I don't know anything. Oh, leave me alone. Get away from...
1: All right. Get hold of yourself. You're hysterical. Now, listen to me. Where does Roper live? Come on. Maynard Roper. His address.
4: 94 Addison Avenue. Why?
1: Because your husband might be there, and I want to talk to him now more than ever. You're on your own, baby. Get good and hysterical if you want to. I'll see you. was a shellac pine under ivy bungalow, hiding behind 10 feet of manicured hedge and flanked by a small swimming pool that involved more chromium than water. When the door opened in response to a deep-toned gong, I saw several $1,000 worth of Chinese modern doodads behind the quilted silk smoking jacket wrapped around Maynard Roper. The first glad a helping of hated me and then changed his mind and smiled.
5: Well, hello, Mono. You seen our hot-tempered Louise lately?
1: Yeah, I just left her. She had the temper scared out of her when a guy died on a living room floor.
5: So horrible.
1: Yeah. This one had a knife in his back. He'd been carrying it for some time. Made it as far as Kagan's because he had something important to say, but he couldn't get it out. His name was Slack from San Francisco. Ever hear of him?
5: Slack? Why, no.
1: Hey, tell me, have you seen Sid Kagan recently? I mean, within the last hour?
5: Yes, twice. Once when I took his new contracts to his place, and again when he came here to talk them over. He left a few minutes ago.
1: Say where he was going?
5: No. Wait. He did say he intended to stop at a drugstore. He had a
1: headache. Which drugstore?
5: Well, the one down the street about a block.
1: Mm-hmm.
5: Oh, but look, Marlowe, surely you don't really believe that Sid killed this man?
1: He had a motive.
5: You realize what you're saying? What have you got to go on, actually?
1: A slip his wife made, and a Peter Pageant that turned up out of place.
5: Louise was no doubt hysterical. Under those circumstances, I'd be, too. And as for Peter Pageant, don't forget that Sid's been practicing him for 6 years. He probably combs Peter Pageant's out of his hair at night.
1: Not this one. It was on a trench coat sleeve. I found it in Sid Kagan's living room. It was picked up from wet ink on Junior's Poppy's drawing board tonight. In fact, it was the last Peter Pageant Junior's drew before he was killed. That's what I've got to go on, Mr. Roper, so thanks and good night. I got in my car and drove fast till I found the drugstore and then pulled up across the street from the place and watched. A cab was waiting out in front. When the door opened in the store, I started to get out, but stopped again as Sid Kagan, the collar of his trench coat, turned up high. And both hands thrust deep in his pocket, shouldered his way out. Got in the cab and drove away. I sat there for a few minutes until the crazy logic of the crazy pattern finally sank in. And I turned and drove back toward 94 Addison. A few houses down the street, I parked, got out, and after dropping my gun in my pocket, I left my hand curled around it and walked in past the chromium swimming pool up to the pine and ivy house and looked in. It was deserted. I kind of started for the gate again, but that was as far as I got.
5: I'm not inside, Marlowe. I'm here behind you. Don't move.
1: Automatic and all, huh? Didn't think you had nerve enough to stick here and wait for me, Roper?
5: I had no choice. Raise him up slowly and don't turn around. I'll take your gun first. Okay. I'll get inside.
1: So it was your trench coat I found at Kagan's, huh? You forgot and left it there when you took the contracts over.
5: Yes, and when you told me about it, I followed you. I saw you spot Kagan still wearing his coat at the drugstore, and I knew then that you'd come back here after me.
1: What?
5: Stand still.
1: Sure, sure. You know, you might have gotten away with old Junius Poppy's murder because you were the only one with no motive, apparently. But you cluttered it up by killing your partner, Slack, too.
5: Slack was stupid and loud-mouthed. He'd have double-crossed me or let the cat out of the bag the first time he got drunk. Blackmailers have to keep their secrets or they go out of business fast. With you, it's obvious that I have no choice. It's you or me.
1: Yeah. You're a smart boy, Roper. How'd you manage to cut in on what Slack knew?
5: He tried to find out from me whether Sid loved his wife enough to pay to keep her out of jail and how much he could demand and expect to get. I told you he was stupid.
1: Believe me, chum, the idea of getting rid of Junior so Sid could get enough money to make blackmailing him worthwhile was quite a switch.
5: But one a good agent might think of. Stand still. Don't try for anything on that table.
1: Why not? What are you saving me for? More conversation?
5: No. I just wanted to get my breath. I've had quite a day, remember? All right. Let's go now.
1: Where?
5: Out back to the garage. Go on.
4: Just
1: my life! Baby, Louise!
3: Is he dead?
1: I don't know. I don't think so. You sure picked a sweet time to show up, baby. How'd you manage it?
3: I was out there a long time listening. When I realized what was happening, I came in.
1: Yeah. Save my thick skin or kill a blackmailer?
3: Once I killed a man, unintentionally. I didn't want to do it again, even him. But tonight, when I thought Sid had spared Bert's life because of it, I couldn't stand it any longer. I came over to find you and turned myself in.
1: The big question mark on San Francisco?
3: Oh, there was a brawl. I got mixed up in it. A man had a gun, and in the struggle, it went off and killed him. I was scared silly. I ran away, but Slack had seen the whole thing. He even got the gun with my fingerprints all over it. Well, that's that. Let's go, Marlowe.
1: Yeah. Okay, baby.

0: Two refills, please.
1: Okay.
0: And that's more, Sid. It's going to be a long night.
2: Yes. I still can't get it through my head that this has happened, Marlo. I can't realize it. Slack saw that fight in San Francisco, got the gun with Louise's fingerprints on it, and came here to blackmail.
0: That's right. He went to Roper for information on you, and Roper was smart enough to peg it and cut in. Killed Junior so you'd get more money by taking over the strip, and then...
2: And then he and Slack began to fight between themselves, and Maynard killed him, too.
0: Mm-hmm.
2: How can there be people like that?
0: Same way there can be rattlesnakes, black widow spiders, and cancer.
2: Marlo, what is going to happen to Louise?
0: I don't know, Sid.
2: Oh.
0: But she's got something now she didn't have before.
2: What is that?
0: You. You loved her all the time. But she didn't know what that meant. She does now. Look, she might be finished with the police. Maybe you better go over, huh?
2: Yes, I guess I'd better. Good night, Phil. And thank you.
0: So long, Sid.

As he crossed the street and went into police headquarters, I turned back to my coffee and thought about Peter Pageant. The impish, whimsical little character with a sly, knowing smile, half sad, half amused at the foibles of the world. Yeah, the world seems more and more to be made of halves. Like that old song. How's it go? Sometimes I'm happy, sometimes I'm blue. Sudden storms and sudden calms. Maybe most of us are only half alive, huh? Take me, for instance. Half of me wants to go home and sit in front of a roaring fire with a drink and a good book. And the other half? Yeah, there's always that other half.

0: adventures of Philip Marlowe, bringing you Raymond Chandler's most famous character and crime's most deadly enemy, star Gerald Moore, and are produced and directed by Norman McDonald. Script is by Mel Donnelly, Robert Mitchell, and Gene Levitt. Featured in the cast were Vivi Janis, Howard McNear, Parley Bear, Bill Johnstone, and David Ellis. The special music is composed and conducted by Richard Orant. Be sure and be with us next week when Philip Marlowe says...
1: It started with a wreck and went from there to double murder over 75,000 bucks worth of glitter that nobody got in the end. Because I found out just in time what was fishy about the tale of the mermaid.
0: 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Mr. Murrow is radio's most distinguished reporter. 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
4: Ladies and gentlemen, the ringing of that phone bell brings you mystery, adventure.
5: Nero Wolfe's office, Archie Goodwin speaking. Mr. Horace Crail. Does Mr. Crail know Mr. Wolfe? Oh, I see.
6: What is it, Archie?
5: A guy named Horace Crail. His secretary says he wants to talk to you.
6: What about?
5: I don't know.
6: Us?
5: Mr. Wolfe's rather busy right now, but I'll give him a message if you wish. Yes. Yeah. Oh, wait a second, Mr. Wolfe.
6: What?
5: Black on red and red on black.
6: Archie, this is solitaire.
5: So?
6: Solitaire is a game that is played by one single person alone. If I wish to put a red card on a red card or a black card on a black card...
5: You're cheating.
6: Of course I am cheating. What is the message Mr. Horace Crail, secretary, asked you to convey?
5: Just that he wants to see you.
6: In a rather tragic sense, I suppose he does.
5: Why tragic?
6: In that he wants to see me. He is blind. Tell him to come here at his own convenience.
5: Okay. What does Mr. Crail want to see Mr. Wolfe about? A murder? A murder that may still be prevented.
6: Archie.
5: Just a second. What?
6: I have run the cards out perfectly. Is it his own murder Mr. Crail wants us to prevent?

Ladies and gentlemen, it's that renowned genius who is the bulkiest, bulkiest, most ponderous, and most brilliant detective in the world. Yes, none other than that chair-borne mass of unpredictable intellect, Nero Wolfe, created by Rex Stout and brought to you in a new series of adventures over this NBC network in the person of Mr. Sidney Greenstreet.

0: Once in a long while, Mr. Wolf and I talk about this affair. When we do, we call it the Case of the Lost Heir. But I don't think the title's quite adequate. For me, it ought to be called the Case of the Gone Goose. And I was the goose.
1: Well, Archie, do you see any red on red or black on black?
0: Nope.
1: So?
0: So what?
1: You irritate me, Archie.
0: Okay, you won your little game of solitaire perfectly, as you say. Now, who is Horace Crail?
1: A prominent industrialist. If you read the papers, you would know.
0: Horace Crail. Crail? Oh, yeah, the Crail Company.
1: Exactly.
0: How did you know he was blind, if he is?
1: The papers have carried the story. The headlines read, Blind Father Welcomes Lost Daughter.
0: Oh, yeah, I remember. A few days ago, there was a picture, too.
1: I thought you'd remember the girl, at least.
0: Well, if it's the one I remember, I remembered.
1: Archie.
0: Oh, well, it probably isn't true. By the way, let me tell you what I found out about the facts of life.
1: The door, Archie.
2: Mr. Crail is here to see Mr. Wolf.
0: Oh, yes, come in.
2: This is Mr. Crail. I'm his secretary, Hugh Gaines. There's a step here, Mr. Crail.
3: Of course. Who is this man?
0: I'm Archie Goodwin, Mr. Wolf's assistant. Mr. Wolf's waiting for you.
2: Where is Mr. Wolf, Mr. Goodwin?
0: I led the way. The blind man and his secretary followed. Mr. Horace Crail was tall, thin, white-haired. His face was heavily lined, but the lines were not those of care or worry. He wore very dark glasses through which he might not have been able to see, even if he had had his sight. Hugh Gaines, the secretary, was in his late 20s, surprisingly young and surprisingly handsome for the kind of a job he had. I led them into Mr. Wolf's office, made the introductions, and sat them down.
1: Well, Mr. Crail, what can I do for you?
3: As you see, Mr. Wolf, I'm blind.
1: Need I say you have my deepest sympathy?
3: I don't give a hoot for your sympathy, Mr. Wolf. Oh, thank you, of course. I mention my condition merely because it affects the position in which I find myself.
1: Go on.
3: You?
2: Yes, Mr. Crail?
3: Tell Mr. Wolf about my daughter. Oh, incidentally, Mr. Wolf, I asked my secretary to do this because in this way you will get a first-hand account.
2: Now, let's see. A few days ago, Tuesday to be exact, at about 3 o'clock in the afternoon, a young woman walked into the house and said she wanted to see her father. I spoke to her myself. She said her name was Magda Crail. I asked her certain questions.
1: Why, Mr. Gaines?
3: He asked her questions because he thought, and I thought, that my daughter died 13 years ago. Oh, either the girl who came back to me is my daughter, or she's an imposter, and she belongs in jail.
1: Is there any doubt in your mind about it?
3: Of course. That's why I'm here.
1: On the telephone, you said something about preventing murder.
3: Well, I have a stepson named Anthony George to whom I intended to leave my money. Not because I liked him. Simply because I had nobody else to leave it to.
1: Except your daughter.
3: Except my daughter. If she is my daughter.
1: We were talking about murder.
3: I was talking about my daughter and my stepson.
1: Same thing, I take it.
3: Maybe, possibly. I don't know.
1: Mr. Crail.
3: Yes?
1: I am not a wealthy man, but I am certainly able to make ends meet.
3: Yeah? What do you mean?
1: Explain, Archie.
0: I think Mr. Wolf means that if you don't want to be frank with him, he'd rather not waste his time.
3: Mr. Wolf, I apologize if I've seemed to spar with you.
1: Phooey.
3: See, a blind man can only judge by what he hears and smells and feels.
1: So?
3: Well, I must be a little more cautious than I would have to be otherwise.
1: I'm sorry, Mr. Crail. Patience is not one of my virtues. Now, about your daughter or your non-daughter. What's her name?
3: Magda. She calls herself Magda Crail, which... this was my daughter's name.
1: What makes you think she isn't your daughter?
3: Well, $10 million, partly.
1: Once again, Mr. Grant?
3: My estate may be worth more than that, but surely not less. You?
2: Surely not less, Mr. Crail. Rather more, I should say.
1: Yes, $10 million might have some appeal to an ambitious girl, eh, Archie?
0: Sure, but I'm not a girl, and I'm not ambitious.
1: Nobody could accuse you of either fault. Mr. Crail, we are getting nowhere. Either you tell your story from the beginning or take it somewhere else. Archie, I'd like some beer.
0: When I went out for the beer, the kitchen was a mess, and incidentally, I saw what was being prepared for lunch. When I got back to the office, Mr. Crail and his boy were gone. One beer for Mr. Wolf. What happened?
1: What took you so long, Archie?
0: I had a sandwich.
1: And spoiled your lunch.
0: You know what you're having for lunch?
1: Of course. I planned it. Baby octopus. Delicious.
0: I'll take your word for it. What happened to the blind tycoon?
1: Get your book, will you, Archie? I want to give you a few notes.
0: Oh, just a second. Okay.
1: Item?
0: Item.
1: You needn't repeat everything after me.
0: Yes, Master.
1: Item, Horace Crayer was born blind. Item, his wife and their 6-year-old daughter, Magda, disappeared in their private plane 13 years ago. Magda returned last Tuesday. Item, no matter what he says to the contrary, Horace Crayer is afraid he's going to be killed. I think Mr. Crayer is right.
0: Memo. From Archie Goodwin to Nero Wolfe. Time, 4:32 p.m. The notes you dictated on the Crayer case are on your blotter. 3 pages of them. You are with your orchids. I am on my way to the Crayer domicile to meet the other characters in this turgid drama. As per instructions, I will bring them here if possible. Love, Archie.
4: Yes, sir?
0: My name is Goodwin, Archie Goodwin, I believe I'm expected.
4: This way, please, sir.
5: Tell me you're Nero Wolfe.
0: Not by a couple of 100 pounds. I'm Archie Goodwin, his assistant.
5: Well, I'm Magda Crayle. Nobody's assistant. That awful Hugh Gaines creature said Nero Wolfe wants to talk to me.
0: He does.
5: Well, where is he?
0: Waiting for you. No hurry, though. No hurry at all. Just play and don't worry about a thing. Black hair, green eyes, skin like a magnolia petal. Beautiful, beautiful. While she finished what she was playing, I watched her. Beautiful.

0: Well?
1: Beautiful.
0: Mr. Goodwin.
1: Archie.
0: Oh, we could get along together, Archie, if that's the way you are.
1: It's the way I am. I can't seem to do anything about it.
0: Where's Anthony?
1: Anthony? Oh, Anthony George.
0: Well, I thought both my...

0: Yes, Mr. Wolfe.
1: Why did you wait until now, until last Tuesday, to let your father know that you were living?
0: Does it make any difference?
1: I think so.
0: 13 years ago, I was six.
2: What she means is that she was six when she died.
0: But I didn't die, Anthony Sweet.
2: Obviously. But Magda Crail did, with my mother.
0: His mother. Anthony says he doesn't remember me as a child. But I remember him, the brat.
2: What about me?
0: When I was about four or five, you were eight or nine, I suppose. Do you remember dressing up in one of Daddy's tailcoats, a sword, and Mother's hat with a plume?
2: Suppose I did. You're still not my sister.
0: Don't worry, Anthony. When poor Father dies, I'll support you.
1: Archie.
3: Sir?
1: I made a mistake.
3: A mistake? You?
1: I thought I wanted to talk to these young people. I don't. Take them away. Take the young lady to a nightclub.
3: On my salary?
1: As part of our investigation, it will be charged to Mr. Horace Crail.
3: It was no hardship at all. In fact, it was a pleasure. We dropped Anthony George off at the Crail place, and Magda and I went on. And on.
0: You're a wonderful dancer, Archie.
3: You can't make enemies that way, honey.
0: Archie, why did Mr. Wolfe want you to take me out?
3: To find out whether you really are Crail's daughter.
0: How did he expect you to find out?
3: I don't know.
0: Do you think he knew?
3: He probably had some idea, but I don't know what it could have been.
0: Honestly?
3: Honestly.
0: Archie, do you think I'm telling the truth?
3: No. But wait a minute, baby. I don't think you're lying either. I just don't think.
0: Give me my handbag, Archie. Thanks. I've got something here that might interest both you and Mr. Wolfe. Here. Those are snapshots that were taken of me before I was six.
3: Huh. Yeah, cute.
0: Now look at me.
3: Beautiful. Beautiful.
0: Well, can't you see those pictures are of me?
3: Kids that young all look the same to me, but suppose they are pictures of you. What of it?
0: Well, just this. I found them in one of Mr. Crail's old photograph albums. My father, I mean.
3: Oh, here's something.
0: The one lying on my tummy on the white bearskin rug. All babies get their pictures taken that way. Here, give it to me.
3: Wait a second. What's this mark under your shoulder blade?
0: It's a little birthmark, like a strawberry.
3: Yeah, it's clear. Look, honey.
0: Why are you so interested in babies, Archie?
3: Because I always thought I should have been a mother. Now, look, have you still got that mark on your back?
0: Of course. At least, I suppose so. They don't go away, do they? Huh? Where are you going?
3: I'll be right back.
1: Yeah, Wolf speaking.
4: Archie Godwin. I'm with Magda Crail.
1: No doubt.
4: What?
1: No doubt, I said. But never mind. What do you want?
4: I want to ask a question.
1: Go on.
4: You don't think Magda's Horace Crail's daughter, do you?
1: I don't think anything.
4: You're stealing your lines from me.
1: Never. All right, then, no. I don't think the girl is Crail's daughter.
4: That's just what I hoped you'd say.
1: Why, Archie?
4: Because for once you're wrong.
1: She's pretty, isn't she?
4: Yes, she is. Also, she's got a birthmark.
1: You have seen it?
4: No, but nobody's going to be fool enough to claim a birthmark. It isn't there. It's too easy to prove.
1: Good night, Archie.
0: But you deserted me, Archie. You know Hugh Gaines, don't you?
3: Hello, Gaines.
5: Hello, Goodwin. Making hay while the moon shines?
3: You know, if you work that into a routine, it could be pretty dull.
5: You don't like me, do you?
3: Do I have to?
5: No. No, not in the least.
3: Well, that's good. Mr. Wolfe and I feel it's wrong to like any of our clients, especially in nightclubs.
5: Really? Why?
3: Because they might sit down at your table while you're making a telephone call.
5: I'm sorry.
3: Never mind. Finish your drink.
5: Once again, I'm sorry.
3: Forget it. Mr. Crail seems to think that Magna's trying to rook him.
5: Apparently.
3: What do you think?
0: Boys, I'm here too, you know.
3: What? What do you think, Mr. Gaines?
5: Well, to me, it's a matter of no importance one way or the other. As for Mr. Crail, what he wants is absolute proof. And, of course, there's no such thing as proof that is absolute. Do you want me to add it up for you?
3: Yeah, that's exactly what I want you to do for me. Add it up.
5: 13 years ago, Mrs. Crail and her small daughter Magda boarded a chartered plane in St. Louis to fly across the Ozarks to Hot Springs, Arkansas.
3: Mm-hmm.
5: They took off, and that's the last that ever was heard of them, or the pilot, or the plane.
3: Okay, add some more.
5: Mr. Crail had the whole area searched for months. The search itself cost almost $50,000.
3: And the plane was not found.
5: They finally decided that it must have fallen into the Mississippi, where it would sink to the bottom and stay forever.
3: Now, wait a minute. Magda.
0: Yes, Archie?
3: Don't you remember anything about this trip?
0: Nothing. Not a single thing. The last I remember is Mother putting me to bed in a strange city, in a hotel.

0: And that's all.
1: Okay, what's the next thing you remember?
0: Archie, dear.
1: Yeah?
0: Didn't my father go over this whole business with Mr. Wolf?
1: I suppose he did.
0: Then do we have to do it again?
1: There must be some reason why he wanted me to take you to a nightclub.
0: Because I might say something I haven't already said 100 times.
1: Maybe. What's the next thing you remember after your mother put you to bed in a strange city?
0: Archie, I have a confession to make.
1: This I believe. Go ahead.
0: $10 million is a lot of money.
1: So I've been told.
0: I don't really remember a single solitary thing before I was 6 years old and going to school in Rogers, Arkansas.
1: Not Anthony George wearing tails and a sword?
0: It was one of the pictures in the album.
1: Not your mother putting you to bed in a hotel in St. Louis?
0: $10 million, Archie.
1: So you're not Magda Crail?
0: Well, of course I'm Magda Crail. Oh, I may have tried to make the story sound a little more convincing than I should have. But I'm Magda Crail just the same. How could I be anybody else?
1: So far, I can't see why you shouldn't be anybody else.
2: Miss Crail will now bring up the matter of the diary, won't you, Miss Crail?
1: The diary?
2: Oh, you don't know. Then Mr. Wolf has told you nothing at all about this case, has he?
1: He probably told me all I needed to know. What about a diary?
2: Well, you see, Mr. Goodwin, Miss Crail's memory begins at about the happy age of 7. A black-haired, green-eyed, pigtail brat named Maggie Lomax. Only child of Walt and Mabel Lomax of Rogers, Arkansas. Am I correct, Miss Lomax? Miss Crail, I mean.
0: He's a sarcastic character, isn't he, Archie?
1: That he is. What about this diary?
2: To cut a long sob story short, Walt and Mabel Lomax died in an automobile accident a few weeks ago, leaving only Maggie. Take it from there, Maggie.
0: There was no money. I looked through the house to find anything I could sell, and I came across a hidden box. The diary was in the box, along with some clothes that might fit a 6-year-old girl.
2: The clothes look like what the girl was last seen wearing.
1: How do you know?
2: Well, there's a photograph in one of Mr. Crail's albums taken in St. Louis the day before the flight. But for $10 million, those clothes could be reproduced, stitch for stitch.
0: Archie, dear.
1: Take him out in the alley, it would be a pleasure.
2: Oh, now, wait a second, Archie. With one arm tied behind you, I think you could probably beat me into a pulp. Is it all right if we don't prove it?
0: We were talking about the diary, Archie.
1: Okay, what about it?
0: Archie, I don't even claim the handwriting is mine. What's handwriting when you're 6 years old? Still, the first page is one of those things that has name, name of parents, home address, and like that. Color of hair, eyes, you know.
1: Sure, I had one myself.
0: Certainly. Every child had one. One or a dozen. Maybe they still do. You fill in the first page and then you never write another word.
1: Honey.
0: They were cheap. I doubt if they cost a quarter, and there was a place that said, my first date, favorite pastime.
1: Look, baby.
0: Oh, he calls me baby, Mr. Gaines.
2: Yes, I noticed that. I think he'd believe your story no matter what you told him.
1: Get lost, will you, Mr. Gaines?
2: What's that?
1: Get lost. Drop dead. Turn blue.
2: Well, I can take a hint. Good night, Archie, and Miss Lomax.
1: Prissy, isn't he?
0: Prissy is the word.
1: He doesn't seem to believe your story.
0: He believes what he's told to believe. His job.
1: Sure.
0: You believe me, don't you, Archie?
1: Honey, you're beautiful, just the way you are. Now let's talk about the diary.
0: I hate you.
1: I hate you, too.
0: Shall we dance?
1: The diary.
0: Oh, dear.
1: Where is it?
0: Do you call this romance?
1: No, I call it working overtime. Where is it?
0: Here, in my handbag. Here. Push over. We look at it together. I'm not crowding you, am I?
1: What's a little crowding?
0: Cozy, isn't it? Now, look at the cover first. My diary, 1934. I suppose somebody gave it to me for my 6th birthday.
1: Let's just not suppose anything, shall we?
0: All right, Archie. Page 1. Name, Magda Crail. Date of birth, October 11th, 1928. But you read it. Or can you read?
1: Anything you can write, honey. Date of birth and so on. Father, Horace Crail. Mother, Mabel Crail. Hair black, eyes green. My favorite pastime, playing with dolls. Playing has a Y in it.
0: You know what I think, Archie? You wouldn't call that writing, would you? Not real writing.
1: It's more like printing.
0: I think my mother guided my hand when I wrote that.
1: Yeah, that's the way it looks, all right. Well,
0: dance now?
1: Dance now. While we danced, while I held that disturbing girl in my arms, I tried to believe the case was just as simple as it seemed. Somehow, she'd survived a plane crash, a head injury, and then a normal life with a couple who naturally wouldn't tell her that she wasn't really theirs. I tried to believe it. I was trying hard when...
0: Archie, don't look. There's Anthony George.
1: Oh, yeah, alone in the corner.
0: You've had a lot of experience, Archie. Do you think he's a killer?
1: A what?
0: Do you think he'd commit murder?
1: I don't think anything about him, but why should he?
0: For $10 million?
1: I see what you mean. Are you worried?
0: Not with you around, Archie. Not with you around.
1: It was like that, maybe even more like that, until the waiter told me I was wanted on the telephone. I asked her to keep the table warm, that I'd be right back.
3: Hello? Hello? Hello? This is Archie Goodwin.
4: Archie?
3: Oh, hello, Mr. Wolf.
4: I've been talking to Mr. Crail.
3: Wonderful.
4: A little less humor, perhaps?
3: Okay, what about Mr. Crail?
4: He showed me some pictures of his daughter.
3: Baby pictures?
4: Unfortunately. Some of the pictures were missing from the album.
3: Those are the ones I've been looking at.
4: Archie, I'm interested in that birthmark.
3: So am I.
4: Do you think you could persuade the young lady to have a picture taken of her back undraped?
3: Wait a minute. Just one moment, please.
4: Well?
3: You mean that?
4: Clear picture in a bright light.
3: How would you like her posed, Mr. Wolf?
4: I am not amused, Archie.
3: Okay, I'm sorry.
4: All I want is a clear, sharp, focused picture of that birthmark. And I expect you to get it for me. Good night, Archie.
1: Hello again.
0: Dance?
1: No, talk.
0: More talk?
1: Lots more.
0: What now?
1: That birthmark.
0: So I've got a birthmark. What about it?
1: I wish I had one that was worth $10 million.
0: So do I. But this one is worth nothing to me. Since my father doesn't believe I'm his daughter, and he's blind, that kind of identification doesn't mean anything to him.
1: You're forgetting the people he trusts. Hugh Gaines, for instance. If the birthmark is there, couldn't he look at it, compare it with those awful baby pictures, and say, yes, here is your daughter?
0: I've got news for you, Archie. He has looked at it. He says it looks the same as the one in the baby pictures.
1: Has he told your father that?
0: Yes. But he also told him he thought I was a fake. That somehow I found out that the 6-year-old daughter of a millionaire had died in a plane crash 13 years ago. And I found out she had a strawberry birthmark on her back. And I had one, too. So I decided to say that I was Magda Crail.
1: That's absurd.
0: Of course it is. You can see how it's going to work out, can't you, Archie?
1: Frankly, no. How?
0: My father went to Mr. Wolf simply to have him prove that I am his daughter. Whatever Hugh Gaines says. The only thing I'm afraid of, though...
1: What are you afraid of, baby?
0: I'm afraid my darling half-brother might kill him before he has a chance to change his will.
1: Isn't that a somewhat mercenary view to take of the matter?
0: Maybe it is, Archie. And maybe I'd feel differently about it if my father had found me instead of waiting for me to find him.
1: He tried, didn't he?
0: I wonder.
1: Let's get back to that birthmark. Are you allergic to floodlights? I know a photographer who has a studio.
4: Confound it, Archie.
3: How did you know it was going to be me?
4: Because nobody else would dare to call me this late. What do you want?
3: I got the pictures. They're drying now.
4: If you come home, bring them with you. They may be important tomorrow. Have you heard that Horace Crail was murdered?
3: No. How? Who? Where?
4: Tomorrow we'll talk about it, Archie. Good night.
1: At 4 p.m. the next day, there was quite a lot of confusion in Nero Wolfe's office. At his direction, I'd set up a picture screen at one end of the room, and on his desk at the other end, a rather strangely constructed projector. At 4:30, the guests arrived. Magda, Anthony, George, Hugh Gaines, and of course, Inspector Kramer, ready to make an arrest if he could figure out whom to arrest. Hello, Inspector.
5: Hi, Goodwin.
1: Magda, Anthony.
6: Hello,
1: George.
6: Hello.
1: You.
5: Yeah, what's this all about? What's going on, Archie?
1: You got me, Inspector. I think Mr. Wolf wants to show slides of his trip to Yellowstone Park. But here he is. Ask him.
5: Oh, say, Wolf, you want to know what I think?
4: Not in the least, Inspector. Sit down somewhere, won't you? Archie, will you turn out the lights? Thank you. Now, this is a picture of Magda Crail lying on her stomach at the age of 6 months. I changed the focus so, and we have a close-up of a birthmark. A smooth discoloration that looks as if it might have been painted on.
5: Now, look, Wolf, you said if I came here, you'd give me the guy who killed Horace Crail, and you show me a picture of a baby's back.
4: Inspector, if you open your mouth again, I may not keep my promise.
5: Go ahead.
4: While we look at this enlargement of a birthmark on baby's back, Let us remember that the late Mr. Horace Crail was blind and never saw it.
5: So what? What's he getting at, Goodwin?
1: Inspector, if I knew, I'd tell you. Listen.
4: Mr. Crail had a trusted secretary, Hugh Gaines.
6: I'm here.
4: Of course. Mr. Gaines had a brilliant idea. He knew the tragedy of Mrs. Crail and her daughter, and he decided to bring Crail's daughter back to life.
6: What makes you think so, Mr. Wolf?
4: You had access to the photograph album, and only you. Oddly enough, Mr. Crail didn't even know his daughter had a birthmark until you told him.
6: That may be true, but what of it?
4: It's unimportant. Now I want to show you another picture. Archie, explain this picture, will you?
1: Reading from left to right, this is a picture of Miss Crail's back. Very pretty, too.
4: As you can see, there is what appears to be a small birthmark, somewhat under the left shoulder blade. I change focus, and as it becomes larger...
5: That's not a birthmark. That's tattooing. You can see it.
4: Tattooing, of course. And Mr. Gaines had a brilliant idea how to make use of a tattooed birthmark and Miss Magna to help him out. Blind as he was, Horace Crail saw through it. That's why Hugh Gaines had to kill him.
6: No, you don't, Gaines.
1: Mr. Wolf. Mr. Wolf, are you all right?
4: Of course I'm all right. Well, Inspector Kramer, Mr. Gaines is your man. Another bottle of beer, please, Archie.
1: It's right there in front of you. You know, I was thinking, a girl can get herself tattooed, can't she? Is that a crime? What does it prove?
4: Archie, have I ever told you I love you?
1: I'm going to bed.
4: Good night, Archie.

0: Tonight's transcribed story by Mindred Lord was based on the characters created by Rex Stout. This is an Edwin Fadiman production, produced and directed by J. Donald Wilson. In the cast were Harry Bartell as Archie Goodwin, and Martha Shaw, Vic Rodman, Peter Leeds, Gray Stafford, and Bill Johnstone. Next week at this same time, Nero Wolfe and Archie will bring you the case in Room 304. Don Stanley speaking. Three chimes mean good times on NBC. This Sunday, the glamorous and unpredictable Tallulah brings you another hour-and-a-half broadcast of The Big Show, starring Fred Allen, Judy Holliday, Joan Davis, Fran Warren, and many more. And this Sunday's Theater Guild on the Air production is the Broadway comedy The First Year. 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Remember, Tallulah Bankhead stars in her wonderful Big Show Sunday on NBC.
1: C-R-E-S-T-A. B-L-A-N-C-A. 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

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And his pale blue eyes stared at me, unblinking, cold and deadly. Then I saw his fingers start to tighten on the trigger, and I knew that in one more second my last case was due to be closed.

True Adventures of Michael Shane, Private Detective, starring Jeff Chandler. Michael Shane, reckless, red-headed Irishman, is back again in his old haunts in New Orleans. This is your director, Bill Russo, inviting you to listen to another transcribed episode, which we call The Case of the Constant Companion.

0: George. Come back, all is forgiven. Molly. These personals. Well, I'll keep awaiting, George. Right below it. Molly have left town, George. Well, that settles that. Let's see. Weatherman says rain. Rain. I should live so long.
1: Hello. You might Shane?
0: Yeah, I didn't hear you come in.
1: Sign in your office door, Susanna, I did.
0: Yeah. Well, have a seat.
1: I want to hire you, Shane.
0: You know, it so happens I'm very available right now, Mr.
1: Just call me Shorty.
0: Okay, Shorty. What's the job?
1: I want you to sort of take me under your wing, Shane.
0: Take you under my wing? You're little enough, I guess, but I don't get it. What do you mean?
1: Call it protection. Call it keeping me undercover. Call it anything you like.
0: I see.
1: Huh?
0: Why? Why are you so anxious to keep undercover?
1: Shane, lots of times movie stars like to travel incognito, they call it. Just pretend I'm a movie star.
0: Very funny. You know, Shorty, I seem to detect a slight odor about this deal.
1: Then don't breathe. So part of your job is keeping me out of sight. The other part is finding a guy for me and taking me to him. Big Ed Lasky's his name.
0: Oh, is he a friend of yours?
1: He used to be.
0: Now, look, you're not...
1: As soon as you take me to him, I'll be okay. Your job is done.
0: Look, Shorty, the smell's getting worse by the minute. You still haven't told me why you want to keep out of sight.
1: Shane, $200 should answer a lot of questions, shouldn't it?
0: You said $200.
1: I said $200.
0: Yeah. Yeah, I think $200 would answer quite a few questions. For now, anyway. Yeah, $200.
1: Don't worry, Shane. You'll earn every penny of it.
2: In a moment, we'll be back to the new adventures of Michael Shane and the case of the Constant Companion.

0: Well, maybe someday I'll learn there's no such thing as easy money. I guess I forgot that the morning a little guy appropriately named Shorty laid 200 big bucks on my desk. According to Shorty, all I had to do was keep him out of sight and find a character named Big Ed Lasky for him. Of course, there was something about Shorty that chilled me a little. Maybe it was those very pale blue eyes of his or the thin-lipped mouth. But at the moment, the 200 was talking awfully loud, so I took the job.
1: Okay, Shane. I'll give you a list of places Big Ed used to hang out. I'll wait here in your office while you see if you can locate him.
0: Just a minute. Hello?
2: LaFever, Shane.
0: Well, Inspector LaFever. How's everything down at Homicide?
2: Dead.
0: Oh, my, we're sharp this morning, aren't we? Well, what's on your tiny mind, LaFever?
2: At the moment, you.
0: Oh, now that's really sweet of you. You call me up to tell me not to leave town, or maybe I'm suddenly chief suspect in a nice, juicy murder.
2: Wrong twice. Just passing the word along, Shane. We're alerting everybody right down the line.
0: Yeah, what about?
2: There's a killer on the loose.
0: Oh? Uh-huh.
2: Yeah, broke out of the penitentiary last night, a little guy.
0: Well, thanks for the... what'd you say?
2: He's a little guy, about 5'2", pale blue eyes, thin-lipped, heavy voice.
0: Yeah. Look, Inspector...
2: His name is Shorty Crawford.
0: Say it again.
2: I said his name is Shorty. What's the matter, can't you hear me?
0: Yeah, I heard you all right.
2: Well, just passing the word along. Keep your eyes open for him, Shane. He's dangerous.
0: I can believe it. Inspector...
2: Yeah?
0: Skip it. I'll see you later.
1: Inspector LaFever, Homicide, eh, Shane?
0: Well, as a matter of fact, yeah.
1: So now you know about me.
0: So now I know about you.
1: Yeah, just as well, I guess. Now I'll have to change the plan a little.
0: The plan?
1: Yeah. Instead of waiting here in your office while you look for Big Ed, I'll come with you. Only we'll still have to keep out of sight while we're looking for him.
0: Look, Shorty, I just quit the job.
1: Shane, I've been convicted of murder and sent up for life. I broke out, so now I'm on borrowed time. I'd have nothing to lose if I had to kill someone.
0: Look, I tell you...
1: Also, I got a gun in my pocket that's been pointed at your wishbone ever since I came into your office. It's going to stay pointed at you till we find Big Ed. It's going to go off the second you try to pull a fast one on me, so don't talk about quitting the job, Shane. Because believe me, it'd be the last job you ever have.
0: Well, that left me nothing to say. After dark, we headed for a bar Shorty told me used to be a hangout of Big Ed's. Shorty had his hat pulled low over his eyes and left it that way as we went inside. The two of us walked up to the bar and Shorty stood with his face turned away.
3: What'll it be, Mac?
0: Little information.
3: Information? You want information? I got a desk down at the depot. We sell drinks here. What'll it be?
0: You seen Big Ed lately?
3: Who?
0: Big Ed Lasky. You been around here lately?
3: Like I said, what'll it be, bud?
0: Now, about Big Ed...
3: Look, you've been out of circulation a while, Mac. He ain't been around for more than a year. Now, you want a drink, don't you?
0: Never mind. Thanks.
3: That's all right.
0: Well, what next, Shorty?
1: He's lying, Shane.
0: Huh?
1: The bartender was lying.
0: How do you know?
1: Look over there. The booth near the wall. You see that Dalson alone?
0: Yeah, I see her. Not bad.
1: It's Big Ed's girl.
0: Ooh.
1: Look, if you don't see us, we'll walk over to the other side of the bar. Come on.
0: Well, what are you going
1: to
0: do?
1: I'm going to slide into the booth next to hers. You sit down with her and see what you can find out about Big Ed.
0: Yeah, but I...
1: Remember, Shane, I'll be right in the next booth, so don't try anything.
0: Okay.
1: We'll split up here. Okay, go on over.
0: Hello, you mind if I join?
4: Yeah, matter of fact, I do mind.
0: Yeah, I'll join you anyway.
4: Who are you, smart boy?
0: Name is Shane. Mike Shane.
4: So what do you want? The answer's no.
0: Oh, don't get me wrong, dude.
4: Doris, I'm spoken for over, boy, so move on, huh?
0: Oh, now look, sweetheart, I'm not trying to muscle in on Big Ed.
4: What about Big Ed?
0: It rings a bell, huh? Is he around anywhere?
4: No.
0: I see.
4: You know, this booth was nice and comfortable before you got here. Let's make it comfortable again.
0: Okay, sugar, okay. I'll see you around.
4: I doubt it.
0: I got up and started for the front door, but then Shorty caught my eye and motioned me to the side door. I guess he didn't want to walk in front of Doris's booth. Once we were outside, I turned to Shorty, but he just motioned me to start walking. We were near Jackson Square, so we walked over. Park was deserted. I sat down on one of the benches, and Shorty sat on another that backed up to mine. There we were, head to head. It was very cozy. Nice girl, Doris.
1: Yeah.
0: She's anything like Big Ed.
1: She is. Big Ed's around somewhere. That's a cinch.
0: It's also a cinch. New Orleans is a big city. Where do we go next?
1: I'm thinking.
0: You say Big Ed used to be a friend of yours.
1: I worked for him once.
0: Long time ago, huh?
1: Before I went to the pen.
0: Why are you so hot to me? What happens when we find him?
1: Your job's over, then.
0: No, I mean, what...
1: Your job's over, then.
0: Yeah. Well, it's a cinch we're not going to find him tonight. How about escorting me back to my room so I can get a little shut-eye, huh? Maybe in the morning...
1: There's not going to be any shut-eye.
0: Are you kidding?
1: No. And sleep after you find Big Ed for me, not before.
0: You know, you can't get away with this for very long, Shorty.
1: What do you mean?
0: Look, you're an escaped killer. There's a dragnet out for you.
1: So?
0: So they'll get you sooner or later.
1: After I found Big Ed, Shane, I won't care so much.
0: Huh? Well, then think this one over. You're watching me like a hawk, aren't you, Shorty?
1: Like a hawk.
0: Yeah, well, I'm going to be watching you like a hawk, too. And I'm going to be waiting. Just waiting.
1: Waiting for what?
0: Sooner or later, you're going to get sleepy. You can't stay awake forever. One of these times, you're going to realize you're real tired. Your head's going to start nodding. Hey, you better drop your guard for a second. Just a second. Just long enough for me to jump you. I'll be waiting for that second, Shorty. Waiting.
1: You through, Shane?
0: Yeah. Just remember.
1: Yeah.
0: Well, do we sit on these benches all night?
1: No. I'll go back to your office.
0: Okay. Coin a phrase, you're the boss. It's a long walk, you know.
1: There's a taxi cruising down the next block. Call it.
0: Yeah, man's getting a little more sensible. Taxi! Hey, taxi! Taxi!
1: He heard you. Now, look. When he pulls up, you get the first. I follow you.
0: Okay.
1: Tell the driver to keep moving. Give him the address later. You got it?
0: Yeah, I got it.
1: Shane.
0: I know. No tricks.
1: Yeah.
0: Yep. Okay, driver, get moving.
5: Where to?
0: Just get moving. I'll give you the address later.
5: Okay.
6: So long, Shorty. Hey, stop! Shut up!
0: I hit the street, bounced to my feet, and hightailed it into the park. I figured Shorty wouldn't risk a shot from the cab, and I was banking on getting to the bushes before he could get the driver to stop. But just as I reached the bushes, a rugged-looking hand shot out and around my neck.
7: Just a minute, Shane.
0: Hey, let go of me, will you?
7: I got a message for you from Big Ed.
0: Look, I'm in a hurry.
7: You're looking for Big Ed. He doesn't want you to fight him. It's a bullet for you if you do.
0: Take your hands off me, or
7: what about Big Ed, Shane? Maybe this will convince you.
0: Oh!
8: In a moment, we'll be back to the new adventures of Michael Shane and the case of the Constant Companion.

0: It all started when a character named Shorty offered me $200 to hide him out and find someone called Big Ed Lasky for him. While Shorty was in my office, Police Inspector Lefevre telephoned to tell me there was a killer on the loose. There was no doubt about the description he gave me. It was Shorty, all right. The little guy probably told me what would happen to me if I didn't go through with the deal. So we started out. And Shorty had that gun in his pocket trained on me full time. We didn't have any luck at the first bar we tried, but we did talk to Doris, Big Ed's girlfriend. And then later in the taxi, I figured I saw my chance. So just as the taxi pulled away, I opened the other door, dove out, and headed for the park. Only I didn't get far before a big baboon grabbed me, told me to forget about finding Big Ed. To emphasize his point, he hit me over the head. When I came to, I could see someone bending over me. It was Shorty.
1: Can you hear me, Shane?
0: Yeah.
1: Get this. There's only one thing that's keeping you alive, and that's the fact I want to get the Big Ed bad. Otherwise, I'd plug you right now.
0: You couldn't make me feel much worse than I do.
1: What happened?
0: Oh, guy grabbed me, told me to forget Big Ed, and he slugged me.
1: Probably one of Big Ed's boys. Okay, Shane, this time nothing happens to you. But if you ever try to pull anything again, you're dead but quick. I'll go back to your office, and this time, we'll walk.
0: Well, we finally got back to my office, and I was really beat. I slumped down in my chair and hoped I could catch a nap until morning. Shorty had other ideas. He didn't want me to get any sleep. Every time I dozed off, he'd nudge me. So, finally, I gave up. Just sat there for about 10 cigarettes, waiting for daylight. And then at 9 o'clock, we grabbed some breakfast, picked up a newspaper, and headed back to the park. We used the same seating arrangement as before. I was on one park bench, and Shorty was on another that backed up to mine. That morning sun hitting me was all I needed. I could barely keep my eyes open. Shorty seemed to be having the same kind of trouble.
1: Read the headlines to me, Shane.
0: Shane?
1: Huh? I said read the headlines to me.
0: Oh, okay. Escape killer still at large. Giant manhunt on for Shorty Crawford. Police dragnet.
1: That's enough.
0: Yeah.
1: All seems sort of far away. Far away from here.
0: Hmm?
1: Well, that sun feels good, huh?
0: Yeah.
1: You know, you're not such a bad guy, Shane.
0: Mm-hmm.
1: As a matter of fact, I...
0: What'd you say?
1: Skip it.
0: Hmm? Yeah. All of a sudden, I was wide awake. It was like somebody had just turned off a waterfall. The silence was deafening. I tried to see Shorty out of the corner of my eye. I didn't want to move my head, but I couldn't see his face. Couldn't tell whether he was asleep or not. I leaned forward, slowly, very slowly, and then I started turning my head around. Finally, I could see his face. His head was slumped over on his chest, and he was dozing. I tensed up to dive at him, and then...
1: Oh. Well, Shane, you were all set to grab me, weren't you?
0: Yeah, I was all set.
1: Good thing that car horn brought me out of it.
0: Yeah.
2: Shane. Hey, Shane.
1: Hey. There's a guy getting out of that car. He's heading this way.
0: I see him.
2: Shane.
1: Okay, Shane. Be a good boy. Real good.
0: Yeah.
2: Hey, Shane, you rooted to that park bench or something. I've been yelling.
0: I know, Lefevre.
2: I also hunt.
0: I know that, too.
2: Sour mood this morning, huh?
0: Yeah.
2: Who's your friend?
0: Huh?
2: I said, who's your friend on the bench behind you there?
0: Well, I don't know, Inspector.
2: Oh, that's my mistake. I thought I saw you talking to him when I got out of the car.
0: Well, no.
2: Well, what are you doing sitting in the park anyway? Business that bad for you?
0: Yeah, it's not good right now. How about you?
2: Oh, it's about the same. We're still after Shorty Crawford.
0: No sign of him, huh?
2: No, none yet. I got a hunch we're getting closer all the time.
0: Well, it's good.
2: Yeah. We'll nab him before long.
0: What's the story on him, Lefevre? All I know is he was convicted of murder.
2: Well, Shorty used to work for a guy named Big Ed Lasky.
0: Oh?
2: So an enemy of Big Ed's, Tom Dixon, wound up dead one day. Case was that Shorty killed Dixon. Two of the boys thought that Big Ed had hired Shorty to kill the guy, but nothing could be proved. And Big Ed had an alibi for himself as far as the actual killing was concerned, so Shorty was convicted. Well, like I told you before, Shane, keep your eyes open.
0: Yeah. Hey, you do likewise, huh, Lefevre?
2: I always try to, Shane. See you later.
1: You were getting on the thin ice there for a minute, Shane. Don't get conversational like that again.
0: So that's your story, huh, Shorty? Big Ed hired you to kill a guy he didn't like, Tom Dixon. But maybe Big Ed didn't pay you for the job. Is that why you're trying to find him now? To collect?
1: You can add it up that way if you want to, Shane. You might as well. I doubt if I could sell you my side of the story.
0: You couldn't sell me anything, Shorty.
1: That's what I thought. So I'm not wasting my time. Come on. Back to your office.
0: All the way back to the office, I was cussing out Lefevre to myself. First, for honking his horn and waking Shorty just when I was going to grab him, and second, for standing there talking to me and not spotting Shorty. We walked into my office just in time for me to pick up the phone. Hello.
3: Lefevre, Shane.
0: Oh, you're a big help.
3: Don't worry. I spotted Shorty sitting on the bench behind you.
0: Well, now you tell me. Why didn't you...
3: I had a hunch he had a gun under his arm pointed at you. I didn't want you to collect a select look. Is he still there in your office with you?
0: Yeah.
3: Stall him. We'll be there in 60 seconds.
1: Who was it, Shane?
0: Why, it was my landlady.
1: What? She...
0: My landlady. She forgot to say...
1: You're lying.
0: Look, I tell you...
1: Let's get out of here.
0: Oh, look, Shorty, I'm tired.
1: Look, you think I'm as fresh as a daisy? I've been awake for 24 hours longer than you have, and I'm still on my feet. Now get on yours. We're getting out of here.
0: Why? I like it here.
1: We're leaving. Now, look. Hey, wait a minute.
0: Huh? Now, Shorty...
1: Shut up. Siren. You can't. So that's it. So you've been real smart, Shane. So you pulled a fast one.
0: Now, look, Shorty, you...
1: Okay, Shane. So maybe they'll get me. But you'll go first.
4: In a moment, we'll be back to the new adventures of Michael Shane and the case of the Constant Companion.

0: gun and showed his hand didn't waver. And his pale blue eyes stared at me, unblinking, cold and deadly. Then I saw his fingers start to tighten on the trigger. I knew that in one more second, my last case was due to be closed.
1: Okay, Shane. It's payoff time for you.
0: Shorty, I tell you, I didn't tip off anyone.
1: Save it. You're on your way out, Shane. There's a bright. Who's that?
0: Oh, what I know.
1: Okay. I'm going over against the wall. Tell her whatever it is to come in. If it's a cops, I'll start shooting. Go ahead.
0: Yeah. Come in.
2: Hello, Shane.
0: Big Ed's girlfriend, Doris.
2: That's right. I got a message for you, Shane.
0: Look, Big Ed already sent me a message last night with a blackjack.
2: He hadn't heard about Shorty breaking out of the pen then, Shane. Didn't know why you were looking for him. Now I figure Shorty's hired you to find him. He's willing to give you $500 to forget it, and if you...
3: Too late, Doris.
2: Shorty!
1: Yeah, right behind you.
2: Look, Shorty, you got him.
1: You're going to take us to Big Ed, Doris.
2: No, Shorty. Please, Shorty.
1: You're going to take us to Big Ed. And right now.
2: Go on, get moving.
0: The three of us went down the back stairs and out the side door. Doris's face was the color of paste. I kept wondering what had happened to that siren we heard up in my office. Then, just as we were getting into Doris's car, I spotted a cop across the street giving a guy a ticket. So that was what the siren was about. Doris slid in behind the wheel. I got in front with her, and Shorty was in the back seat. I could hardly keep my eyes open. One look at Shorty told me he was almost ready to fold, too. Nobody said anything as she drove out to the edge of town and pulled up in front of a little house that was off by itself. We went up the path. Doris hesitated a minute, but Shorty prodded her with the gun, so she opened the door and went in. I was next in line. Shorty was bringing up the rear.
2: Ed,
3: Doris, what's the matter with you? Why don't you bring Shane out here?
2: Ed, I didn't want...
0: Hey, you're the baboon who slugged me in the park.
3: Doris, you stupid.
1: Hello, Ed.
3: Shorty.
1: Yeah. Don't move, Ed.
3: Look, Shorty,
1: Shut up. Well, Ed... Finally got to you, didn't I?
3: Look, Shorty, let's make a deal, huh?
1: Too late for deals, Ed. Too late for anything.
2: Shorty!
1: I'll get to you in a minute, Doris. Okay, Ed. I'm going to kill you, you know that.
3: No, Shorty, no.
1: But first... Say it. Go ahead. Say it.
3: Say what?
1: What I broke out of the pen to hear you say. What I've been dragging this private eye all over to find you for, so you could say it. Say it.
3: About
1: Tom Dixon, the guy that convicted me of killing. Spot.
3: You didn't kill him, Shorty. I did.
0: What? Shorty,
1: yeah. Yeah, go ahead, Ed. Spill some more.
3: Talk. I killed Dixon. Doris faked an alibi for me. We framed you.
2: Shorty, I didn't want to have nothing.
0: Shorty, you're innocent.
1: Yeah. Nobody believes that, Shane. I tried to tell them before, but they had too good a case against me.
0: Yeah, but...
1: You don't understand. You can't understand why I bust out of the pen. Risk my neck just to hear Big Ed squeal, huh?
0: Well, sure, I understand it, but look, Shorty, if you're innocent, we can...
1: I told you. I told you nobody believed my story.
0: It's different now. I just heard Ed confess.
1: I tell you, it's too late. The only thing left to do is kill these two rats. One by one.
2: No,
3: Shorty, no.
1: Just kill him, and it'll be all over. Then I can rest. Kill him first, then rest.
0: I was so groggy from lack of sleep, it took me a couple of seconds to figure out what had happened. Then it hit me. Shorty was on the verge of folding. Yeah, the strain of the last few days had finally caught up with him. He was practically out on his feet. The gun in his hand started sagging, but my reflexes were sagging too, and Big Ed beat me to the punch. He dove at Shorty and grabbed the gun.
3: Okay. Get back, Shane. Now, Shorty, we play it the other way.
1: I threw it away. My chance to kill you. I threw it away.
3: You'll never get another, Shorty. And you'll be next, Shane. You know too much about me now.
0: Oh, look.
3: Shut up. Okay, Shorty, here it is.
0: Slug caught Shorty in the shoulder and spun him around. I dove at Ed, and before he could bring the gun around to me, my fist connected. Ed crumpled over. I looked around for Doris. She was nowhere in sight. Went to the door and pulled it open.
4: Hello, Shane.
0: Oh, suspect him of fever. You're a little late, aren't you?
1: Maybe.
0: Hey, a girl just ran out.
1: Yeah. Yeah. She's in the squad car.
0: Oh.
1: Messy in here, isn't it?
0: Yeah. And sure he'll be okay, though. It's just a shoulder wound.
1: Well, we'll get him back to jail.
0: No. Wrong guy with fever.
1: Huh?
0: There's your boy, Big Ed Lasky.
1: Come again?
0: He's all frame. Shorty's innocent.
1: Now, that's real interesting, Shane. You got any proof?
0: Mm-hmm. I heard Big Ed confess. I'll fill you on the details later. Right now, this couch looks awful.
1: Yeah, well, Shane, there's still a couple of things.
0: They can keep, Inspector. Look, I've been without sleep for two whole days.
1: Shane, I've
0: go
1: got...
0: Go away,
1: that...
0: little man.
1: Shane, I...
0: Later. Just one more thing with fever.
1: What is it? Shane!
4: This is your director, Bill Russo, again. Our story is based on characters created by Brett Halliday and is written by Bob Wright. The music is composed and conducted by Jan Duffy, and Michael Shane is portrayed by Jeff Chandler. The New Adventures of Michael Shane is a Don W. Sharp production, transcribed in Hollywood and distributed exclusively by the Broadcasters Guild.

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0: Come in.
1: You, Mr. Richard Diamond?
0: That's right, but keep it quiet and we'll split the reward.
1: My name is Tobias P. Briggs.
0: He ducked as he edged through the door. If he hadn't, he'd have taken the whole wall with him. Nearly 7 feet, going up with a pair of shoulders that made King Kong look like a before picture for dynamic tension. But being a guy who lives dangerously, I shook his hand, made a mental note to pick up my scattered knuckles, and offered him a chair.
1: Thank you. Mr. Diamond, how much would it cost for you to help me?
0: Well, I usually break my back for $100 a day in expenses.
1: Oh, that's a lot of money.
0: I break a lot of back. Let's talk some more, though. Guys your size usually don't need help.
1: Well, I got the money. Been saving. You see, I wrestle 2, maybe 3 times a week at the Universal Arena. I promised Mike I'd put 1 purse a week in the bank. He was saving, too.
0: Who's Mike?
1: Mike Burton. He's dead, Mr. Diamond.
0: Oh, I'm sorry, Toby. Who was Mike?
1: Well, Mike and me was buddies from the Army. He was a great guy, Mr. Diamond. A real great guy.
0: What happened to him?
1: Mike drove a truck for an outfit here in town. Cross State Trucking Company. We had enough money saved, we were going to get our own truck. Maybe 2 trucks. Do our own hauling. Be in business for ourselves, you know. Last week he was fixing a flat on the highway at night. The car hit him and took off.
0: Oh, hit and run, huh? Well, it's a lousy deal, Toby, and I know what you're leading up to. But the police will hunt the guy down sooner or later. I don't handle traffic accidents.
1: Mr. Diamond, I feel maybe it was no accident.
0: Oh? Well, then keep going.
1: Well, last week, night before it happened, Mike says to me, Toby, boy, I got a hunch we're going into business real quick now. He said we might be able to buy our first truck right after his next haul. Mike knew we didn't have that kind of dough ready.
0: What did he say when you reminded him?
1: He gave me a wink and a punch in the arm. You know, like guys do sometimes.
0: Mm-hmm.
1: He's a great guy, Mr. Diamond.
0: Oh, well, I see. Now, look, Toby, the afternoon's pretty well shot anyway. I'll poke around town a little, and if I can find anything to back up your suspicions, I'll take the case. If not, you owe me 2 tickets to your next match. Is it a deal?
1: Yeah, sure. But tell me right away if you know something, huh? I'm in the gym every morning right behind the Universal Sports Arena, 8th Avenue. You know where it is.
0: Oh, sure, sure, yes. Some of my best muscles grew up there. So long, Toby.
1: So long.
0: When he walked out, the office seemed to shrink back to normal. I counted my fingers, picked the one with the most circulation in it, and put it to work dialing Helen's number. I told her I might be late for dinner, threw her a kiss over the pipe, closed the office, and headed to the 5th Precinct Police Station and Lieutenant Walt Levinson. Walt was out of his office, but the king of the jungle, Sergeant Otis, was plopped in his chair. Number 14's crossed and resting on the desk like he was expecting a promotion.
2: Hello, Shamus. And for a guy who don't work here, you certainly hang around a lot.
0: I could say the same for you, Otis. Where's the lieutenant?
2: He ain't here.
3: No.
2: Well, he ain't.
3: Isn't.
2: Okay, he isn't. And you isn't as smart as you think you is.
4: Oh, hello, Rick. What's up?
0: Oh, hiya, Walt. Nothing, probably. But I'd appreciate a look-see at the hit-and-run files for the last week. Might be a case.
2: Oh. Now it's traffic accidents. Diamond, is there anything you won't do for a buck?
0: Sergeant, ask me for the next dance and you'll find out.
4: All right, cut it out, you two. Here you are, Rick. Take this note to Sergeant for our hit-and-run thumb made the tab. It's down at the end of the hall.
0: Thanks, Walt.
4: You bet. Otis.
2: Yeah?
4: Sergeant Otis, do you mind if I sit down now?
2: Oh, yes, sir. Sorry, Lieutenant.
0: And Hit and Run gave me the case folder on Mike Burton. Except for a few details, nothing different than Toby's story. Only witness to the supposed accident was a man named Roy Cooley, Mike's driving partner. He had made the identification on the car when the police found it deserted the next day. A quick check on the license had shown it to be stolen. So another lead went down the drain. Only the fact that it had been stolen made me think that Toby might have been right when he said it wasn't an accident. I hit the street and grabbed a cab with the Cross State Trucking Company. From outside the wire fence, there wasn't much to see. A long line of diesel trucks parked side by side. I spotted something that looked like an office and went in. There was a girl inside. Oh, maybe not just a girl. She parked her bubble gum and gave her blonde upsweep a pat.
3: Can I help you?
0: Well, if you couldn't, I'd kill myself.
3: Listen, mister, if you've got some business here,
0: you better... Honey, I'm looking for Roy Cooley. Know him?
3: That's a good one. Mr. Cooley's my boss. Believe me, I know him. He's not around right now.
0: Cooley's your boss? Well, if you don't mind, I'll wait.
3: What company are you with, Mr....
0: Diamond. Mm. Richard. I am, you should excuse the expression, a private detective.
3: A private eye? Gee, I never met a private eye before. I thought it was just a kind of story thing.
0: Well, it is, in a way.
3: My name's Patty. For Patricia. I'm sort of a bookkeeper stenographer around here.
0: Sounds like a big job for just one pretty girl.
3: Oh, you're just saying that. I really was lucky to get such a job, especially when I had no experience. Just 1 week out of business school and poppo, I go to work for a big company at $65 a week.
0: Hmm. And what is the secret of your success, Miss Carnegie?
3: My second name's Jablonski, Patty Jablonski. Mm. Between you and me, Mr. Diamond, the job's a snap. See all those trucks out there? Well, mostly they just sit like that. We don't make more than 10 shipments a week. You know something? The company's been in the red the whole 6 months I've been here.
0: Really?
3: Mm. But I like it here. I can dress kind of casual, sweaters and things.
0: Yeah. Tell me, dear, did you know Mike Burton?
3: Gee, I sure did. Did you know him?
0: Mm-hmm. How come the boss, Roy Cooley, was driving with Mike the night it happened?
3: He was, wasn't he? Well, I guess that's because Tim Lasco quit a couple of days before. Tim used to be Mike's regular wheel buddy. Mr. Cooley was filling in, I guess.
0: Any idea why Tim Lasco quit?
3: Search me. In times like these, when a guy with 5 kids quits his job, he must have had a good reason.
0: You wouldn't have Tim's address lying around anywhere, would you?
3: Right on my desk. I mail in his last checkout.
0: I wrote down Lasco's address and paid her off with a few compliments before I left. Tim Lasco's place seemed like the next stop until I saw a couple of warehousemen loading crates into one of the trucks. The crates were marked sporting goods in a big black stencil. And just to keep busy, I found a piece of scratch paper and took down the address they were being shipped to. About that time, a hairy hand reached over my shoulder and made crumpled spitball out of my manuscript. I did a slow turn and saw that the hand was connected to a beer barrel with legs. It talked, too.
5: Looking for something, mister?
0: Who are you?
5: I'm the boss, Cooley.
0: Oh, well, my name's Diamond. The union's...
5: You can forget that routine. I spoke to the union guys 3 days ago. Beat it, scram.
0: Oh. How come you were driving with Mike Burton the night he was killed?
5: Mister, you're asking for it. There's a little sign on the front gate you can read on the way out about trespassers. This is private property. Now, are you going, or do I call some of the boys?
0: It hurt me to admit that he had the law on his side, not to mention the lump under his jacket from what was probably the new look and shoulder holsters. I figured to do better after a talk with Tim Lasco. 20 minutes later, I was climbing the stairs of a brownstone in Washington Heights. The Lascos lived on the 3rd floor. I straightened my tie and put my best finger forward.
3: Yes?
0: Oh, hello. I'm looking for Tim Lasco.
3: Oh, come right in. My husband is shaving.
6: Who is it, Mary?
3: A man to see you, Tim.
6: Okay.

0: sense going around again. I told him I'd be back, which he took about as gracefully as a guy learning he had leprosy, so I left. I rode downtown, squatted on a stool in the coffee shop with a good view of the cross-state warehouse. The coffee shop had a waitress who was as ugly as the warehouse.
1: Got a 75-cent dinner special. You interested?
0: I'll have a little coffee and...
1: A lot of donuts.
0: Oh, well, then coffee and conversation.
1: Is there any chance of you taking me away from all this?
0: Wouldn't work out. I drink.
1: I'll reform you. Want cream?
0: No.
1: One black. How come you're staring at that warehouse instead of me? Want to give me a complex? What's the matter? Did I say a dirty word?
0: We kicked it around until the warehouse was empty, except for a muscle-bound night watchman who chained smoke behind the front gate. It was a short walk to the fence behind the loading dock. A garbage can and some fancy scrambling helped me over. And then I squirreled under the line of trucks until I reached the one they'd loaded that afternoon. The crates were nailed tight, and it took a lot of scratching and pulling before I wedged one open. About then, I heard three pairs of feet echoing down the loading platform. I ducked out of the truck, but that half-open crate must have missed me after all the time we'd spent together because it spilled over and turned loose a shower of baseball bats. I grabbed one, since it seemed like a good idea, and snuggled up against the huge tires under the truck.
2: Who's there? Hey, Red, you let anyone in?
3: Not me, boy.
2: Whoever you are, Buster, you better come out with your hands up. We got guns. Okay, Red, you and Harry stay out in front of the trucks. I'll go coax our visitor out.
0: He was poking around gun first in each truck and then around it. Sooner or later, he was going to reach my truck. So I sprinted across an open 10 yards until I got into a friendly shot of the next truck in line. He was lying, and I knew it because I couldn't even see myself. There were three more trucks ahead of me, three more open spaces. Then I'd be at the back fence. I closed my mouth so my teeth wouldn't shine like a beaver at a dentist convention and moved. I reached the last truck and waited. The glint of his gun barrel kept coming at me like a one-eyed cat. I held the bat ready. It must have been a well-balanced hunk of wood because it felt like a feather in my fist. Bat cracked wide open like an overboiled hot dog, but it stretched coolly out. I didn't wait for the others to find out what happened, but I took off over that back fence like a kangaroo with his tail on fire. Once I made the street, I caught a cruising cab and relaxed until my breath caught up with me. The broken bat handle was still in my hand. I was about to chalk it up as an inferior bat until a closer look changed my mind. The inside of the bat was as hollow as a politician's promise, and it wasn't for ventilation. It was there to hide something, something that had to be hidden.

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0: Now back to tonight's adventure with Richard Diamond, Private Detective, starring Dick Powell.
3: So I had the stump of a hollow baseball bat in my hand and a half dozen theories about why it was hollow. But none of my theories proved any connection between a phony trucking outfit

0: and Mike Burton being killed by a hit-and-run driver. I put the bat under lock and key in my office desk, then stopped at the Hall of Records where Pop McIntyre handles the night watchman chores. Under registered corporations, I found the Cross State Trucking Company and the up-to-now unknown name of Harry Fenner listed as its head. I thanked Pop, then went across town to check through the newspaper morgue at the Tribune. It was an all-night job because I had to dig back to 1926 before the name of Harry Fenner sprang off the yellow pages. He used to be a small-time bootlegger, but I couldn't hold that against him. Some of the biggest bootleggers had gone straight and become used car salesmen. I had breakfast before dropping in at the Universal Gym to see Toby. The king-sized client of mine was being mauled in the center of the ring while a chunky little guy in a black beret was hopping around full of advice.
1: No, Toby! You're wrestling with King Kong Rabinowitz, not Snow White. Use your knees, on his nose, on his nose.
2: Okay. How's this? Oh,
1: no. You hide his face from the television camera too long. What's the good if no one sees him suffer?
0: Hey, Toby.
2: Oh, hiya, Mr. Diamond. Ziggy will be back in a minute.
0: I know you're busy, Toby, so I won't waste time.
3: You found out something about Mike, didn't you? I was right, huh?
0: Well, let's just say that I'm taking the case. Toby, now think hard. Did Mike ever say anything about baseball bats? Anything?
4: Baseball bats?
0: No.
4: Sunday before Mike was killed. Yeah, he said something kind of funny. He said maybe he'd hit a home run pretty soon. And Mike never played baseball.
0: Oh. Toby, when you get through here, meet me in my office. I'll tell you what I've got. We can take it from there.
4: Okay. See you soon.
5: Good afternoon, Mr. Diamond. My name is, Harry Fenner.
0: Oh. Well, who are those two bullet-headed characters with you?
5: They're my business associates.
0: Well, you must be in a rotten business. How'd you get in here? I just had the exterminators over last week.
5: Oh, well, I'm afraid I owe you for a new lock. I'll just add it to the retainer I'm going to pay you.
0: Oh, you're going to hire me?
5: I have here $500, which I place on your desk. Earning it will be easy.
0: Under whose nails do I put the bamboo splints?
5: I hope your good humor continues. The fact is, Diamond, I collect odd things, like antique furniture, marine life specimens, and old bat handles. Someone stole one of my old bat handles. Money's yours if you can locate it.
0: Something like that would be worth more than money to me. An old bat handle would go just right with my collection of old saxophone reeds and croquet mallets.
5: Is that your polite way of saying no?
0: No, it's my impolite way of saying that a certain bat handle is going to win you the hottest seat in Sing Sing. And if you think I'm bluffing, let's see what they think down at the fifth precinct.
2: Put down that phone.
0: Oh! He cracked me across the knuckles with a cane he was carrying, and my left hand took the day off. Then Fenn had turned to his two happiness boys.
5: Gentlemen, Mr. Diamond is stubborn. Unstubborn him.
0: His two blood collectors came after me like there was a shortage of plasma. I dodged around the desk like a loose guinea pig in a biology class and finally managed to locate a stomach for my one good hand. I sunk it in up to my charm bracelet. But before I could enjoy the reaction, a fistful of dimes creased the back of my head and I came apart. I don't know how long it was before my eyes unglued. I was on my back enjoying a bug's eye view of the ceiling, but that's all I was enjoying. My head felt like a yo-yo being worked by a guy with the DTs. And then something big leaned over me.
4: Mr. Diamond?
0: Hmm.
4: Mr. Diamond?
0: Hmm?
4: You okay?
0: Oh, yeah. Dandy. Oh, Toby, if I felt any worse, I'd be dead.
4: Well, that's too bad. It's a good thing I got here. Those guys are doing a swell job on you for real.
0: Oh, things came back into focus. Fenner's muscle men were draped over each other in the middle of the floor, quietly unconscious. It was becoming.
4: I had to get pretty rough with him. It was two against one. Them and me, I mean. What's it all about, Mr. Diamond?
0: I gave Toby a quick resume about Fenner, Cooley, and the phony trucking business, including the hollow bats. As he listened, I saw new muscles growing on his old ones. He wasn't interested in details.
4: Mr. Diamond, did this Fenner guy kill Mike?
0: Well, Toby, I think Mike found out that Fenner and Cooley were shipping hot goods, probably jewels, in the hollow bats. If he did, I think maybe Fenner killed him.
4: Mm-hmm. Where does this Fenner guy live?
5: Well, wait a minute. It's here on my desk. I was just going to give it to the police when I was crudely interrupted.
4: No, don't call the cops. Give me that address.
5: Well, what's the idea, Toby? We've got the score. It's a cop's job now.
4: No, I say no. This Fenner, he got lots of dough. If he did kill Mike, he gets a big lawyer and he goes free. I don't want that, Mr. Diamond. I'll find out.
5: I tried to cool him down, keep him in the office. Then I found myself airborne. He bounced me against the wall, and I decided not to do anything until the room stopped circulating.
2: Sorry about this, Mr. Diamond, because you're an all right guy. But don't try to stop me on this.
5: I got up and weaved over to my desk, phoned Walt, and gave him Fenner's address in Long Island.
6: Why should I meet you there?
5: Murder Walt and bring some friends. Fenner's house was a big white colonial with high French windows looking out on a big garden. The windows were closer, so I moved up and looked in. The room was a library, or what was left of it. Toby had torn it apart and was now concentrating on Fenner. He had him backed up against a tall bookcase, holding him by the front of his smoking jacket, high enough so Fenner's toes pointed down, trying to touch the carpet a good foot beneath. Toby had the jacket pulled tightly around Fenner's throat, and Fenner was trying for the $64 bread.
7: What you kill him for? Come on, what you kill him for?
8: Hey, Toby! Toby, let him go.
4: He's gonna tell me. You stay out of this. He's gonna tell me or I break his flat neck.
8: He's too choked up, Toby. Couldn't answer if you wanted to. Now let him down. Let him down.
4: Okay. Now, talk, Fenner. Talk.
8: Diamond. Diamond, get this maniac away from me.
5: Well, ask me something simple, like moving the Empire State Building. You better talk, Fenner.
8: I don't know what you want.
4: You're a liar.
7: No, go. Liar, not
8: all right, all right.
4: That's better. No. Why'd you kill Mike?
8: He was loading some of the bats. When one broke open, and
4: Come on.
8: Diamond spilled out. He wanted a cut. Big cut. So I had Cooley make the last trip with him. I was following in a hot car. That's it. Now let me go, will you?
4: Kill a nice guy like that.
8: He would have framed me.
4: You're a liar. Now I'm gonna kill you.
8: Toby!
4: You.
8: Toby!
5: Toby grabbed Fenner and I grabbed Toby. But it was like trying to put the brakes on a charging elephant. Toby hung on to Fenner's throat and shook me loose. Fenner was dying fast. And it looked like I couldn't do much about it until the door opened and trouble sneaked in from left field. Cooley.
2: Break it up. Break it up.
8: Cooley. Cooley, help me. Help me.
5: You better relax, Toby. That gun in Mr. Cooley's hand gives him the floor.
4: He's the other one, ain't he, Mr. Dunn?
8: Cooley. Cooley, give it to him. Right in the middle.
5: And then I heard the heavenly sound of flat feet. Cooley half turned for a moment, but it was enough for me to push Toby behind a couch and dive in after him.
8: Quick! Cooley, let him have it!
5: Cooley spun back around and tried his luck anyway, but missed. He and Fenner made a rush to the window, but some of Walt's men were waiting for them. They tried to shoot it out. Cooley never got more than 1 foot over the windowsill. Fenner did better. But he was dead when he
2: Rick,
5: hit the ground.
2: Rick, are you all right, Rick?
5: If it wasn't, you'd never hear the end of it.
4: Mr. Diamond, you don't really believe what that punk said about Mike, do you? Mike was a straight guy all his life.
5: Toby, this clean-cut gentleman standing right next to me is Lieutenant Walter Levinson of Homicide.
4: Right.
5: What I tell him is official, so you listen. Look, Walt, Fenner and Cooley were part of a fence setup. Bought stolen goods, sold them out west. The cross-state trucking company was just a blind. Well, that just about cleans it up, Toby. You see, Mike probably suspected something and they were afraid he'd go to the police. That's why they killed him.
4: Sure, I knew it was that way. Thanks, Mr. Diamond. Well, I better get back to town. Ziggy's got me matched tonight.
5: Good luck, Toby. Yeah,
4: thanks.
2: Say, Mr. Diamond, I'd sure like to have you and the lieutenant come watch me wrestle tonight.
5: Thanks, Toby. Maybe some other time.
2: Oh, it'll be a great show. Tonight's my turn to win.
5: Yeah, well, we'll see. So long, Toby.
2: So long.
6: Rack.
5: Yeah?
6: That connection between Mike Burton and this racket didn't sound kosher. Was that for the record?
5: No, Walt. But Toby will never see the record.

0: Oh, Helen, honey, please. Cut that Victrola off, will you?
1: Rick, you still didn't tell me if Mike really intended to get mixed up with Fenner and Cooley.
0: Well, he did. That's where he was getting the extra money he spoke about to Toby. Oh, excuse me.
1: Rick, where are you going?
0: I'm just
1: going
0: to shut this guy off. He's putting me to sleep.
1: Oh, I suppose you could do better.
0: Well, you think not? Honey, just sit down and listen to me.

0: Now tell me, honey, how do I rate alongside that suffering crooner on the record?
1: That record happens to be an original release. The suffering crooner is Enrico Caruso.
0: Oh. Where does a guy go to slash his wrist?
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0: 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Ladies and gentlemen, tonight's script was written by Harold Jack Bloom and Joe Morheim. Music was under the direction of Frank Worth. And this is Dick Powell asking you to listen in again next Wednesday at this same time when we do it all over again. Please listen in. I'm going to hit somebody on the head. Good night, everybody.
1: You have just heard transcribed Richard Diamond, Private Detective, starring Dick Powell. This is Bill Forman speaking.

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4: Hello? Yes, this is The Falcon speaking. Oh, Dolores. I'm glad you called. You'll have to count me out tonight. I'm going to the fights. Yeah, I know some of them are dull, Angel, but this one ought to be a killer.
5: The Adventures of the Falcon, starring Les Damon. You met the Falcon first in his best-selling novels. Then you saw him in his thrilling motion picture series. Now join him on the air when the Falcon solves the case of the Bellicose Boxer.

0: And now, the case of the bellicose boxer.
1: It is early afternoon in New York, and the Stanford's gymnasium, the young man whom experts hail as the slickest thing to hit the ring since Benny Leonard, dances around in the shower. His name is Freddie Lane. He looks as commanding as a Greek god, and Freddie has a manner to match.
2: How about a towel, Steve?
3: What? What'd you say, Freddie?
2: What's the matter? You're deaf? Let me have a towel.
3: Oh, yeah, sure. Here you are.
2: What'd you do with my robe? Come on, Steve. Get with it.
3: Oh, I'm sorry, Freddie. I guess I was thinking of something. Oh,
2: that's a novelty. Hand me my robe, huh?
3: Yeah, sure, kid. Yeah?
2: All right, what's eating you?
3: Well, I don't like to annoy you with details.
2: Oh, go ahead. You know a manager isn't supposed to keep any secrets from his fighter.
3: Yes, that's just it, Freddie. As of 12 o'clock tonight, I'm no longer your manager.
2: That's right. Your contract expires then, don't it?
3: Yeah. You forgot to sign the new one.
2: No, I didn't forget, Steve.
3: What'd you do with my copy?
2: I tore it up.
3: I don't get you, Freddie.
2: I guess that proves you're not as smart as you're supposed to be.
3: Well, let me get this straight.
2: I don't know why you're having so much trouble, Steve. It's simple. I'm packing you in.
3: You don't know what you're saying. Why, when I found
2: all right,
3: you,
2: don't give me that tired routine about all you did for me. You got paid for that and paid plenty. Here around little Freddie, don't split with anybody.
3: Now listen, Freddie.
2: Sorry, pal. I haven't time. I got no... Come in.
4: Hello, boys.
3: What are you doing here, Vincent?
4: Keep your shirt on, Steve. I just want to talk to you, boy.
2: You're making a mistake, Mr. Vincent.
4: Am I?
2: Yeah. I'm not his boy.
4: Oh, really?
2: Oh, really. As of 12 o'clock tonight.
4: Then if I want to discuss business, who do I talk to?
2: Me?
4: All right, Steve. Would you mind giving us a little privacy?
3: I'm staying here.
4: Buzz.
5: You want me, Mr. Vincent?
4: Yeah. Would you take this gentleman for a little stroll? I think some fresh air would do him good.
5: Okay, Steve. You heard him.
3: Let go of me.
5: Come on, friend. Unless you want that fresh air to go right through you.
3: All right, Freddie. I'll be seeing you.
2: Don't bother, Steve. It won't do you any good. Okay, Mr. Vincent. What's on your mind?
4: You are, Freddie. Night and day.
2: Well, that's very flattering. What do I owe it to?
4: Your coming fight with the champ.
2: Oh, that?
4: Yeah, that. How do you think you'll do against him?
2: What's your guess?
4: Oh, I think if you wanted to, you could take Kenny.
2: You're not kidding.
4: I said, if you wanted to.
2: Well, why shouldn't I? I think the crown would look real good on me.
4: I think $100,000 would look even better.
2: Oh, meaning you want me to take a dive?
4: Meaning just that.
2: You know, Mr. Vincent, I like a guy who don't beat around the bush. When do I get the dough?
4: Right after the fight.
2: Oh, no. I don't do business that way.
4: When would you want him?
2: Tonight.
4: Okay, Freddie, you got yourself a deal. I'll have Buzz bring it over to your apartment.
2: Fair enough.
4: I guess that does it. Take care of yourself, kid.
2: Mm-hmm. Keep punching.
4: You too, Freddie. Just be careful where and when.

0: Hello?
1: Let me talk to Ace Richards, please.
0: Speak.
1: Oh, hello, Ace. This is Freddie Lane.
0: Oh, hi, Freddie. What's up?
1: This is strictly QT, Ace.
0: Ever know me to talk?
1: Well, I'd like to place a little bet on my fight next Friday night with the champ.
0: How much?
1: $100,000.
0: Is that what you call a little bet?
1: Look, if you don't want it, Ace, I'll get somebody else.
0: No. I'll cover it, Freddie.
1: All right. Lay the whole bunch on me to beat Kenny by a knockout.
2: I don't like this business, Freddie. I don't like it one bit.
1: All right. Now what's the matter, Ruth?
2: Steve Douglas did a lot for you. You can't toss him over like that. You need him.
1: I need Steve like I need a hole in my head. He should have seen his face when I told him we were through. I thought the guy was going to drop dead.
2: That's not funny.
1: Can't expect you to see the joke, Ruth. After all, you're both in the same boat.
2: What's that supposed to mean?
1: Here's where you get off, baby.
2: What? Oh, I didn't realize this was my house.
1: No, you had it right the first time, Ruthie. What's through?
2: Oh, please, Freddie. I'm in no mood for any more of your clowning tonight.
1: What's the matter with all you people anyway? A fella tells you something right away, you think he's kidding.
2: But you can't be serious.
1: Go on, get.
2: Now, darling, listen to me.
1: Are you going to walk a glass of toss your house? Now, beat it.
2: All right, Freddie.
1: Now, don't get so familiar. Next time we meet, remember, it's Mr. Lane.

0: That clock right, Buzz?
1: No, it's about 5 minutes slow, Mr. Vincent.
0: Well, then you better turn on the radio.
1: If you don't mind my asking, how much dough is your syndicate laying on this match?
0: Enough. Is that the right station?
1: Yeah.
0: Oh, yeah, there it is now.
2: And in just a moment, we will bring you this blow-by-blow account of the first championship fight held in New York in 2 years. It's a 15-round match between Dan Kenny and the challenger, Freddie Lane. They're in the center of the ring now, getting their final instructions from the referee. Both boys look in great shape. Now, they've just gone back to their corners, and there's the bell for the first round. Both fighters come out of their corners swinging.
1: Uh-huh.
2: The champ faints with the left and then tries another left, which catches Freddie going away.
1: Why don't they cut out the acting and get down to business?
2: All right, but Freddie dances back. Lane must feel that there's plenty of time to show it. What am I saying? Freddie just brought up a roundhouse that caught Kenny right on the jaw.
1: Boy, shut up.
2: And now Lane throws a right and a left and still another left. Oh, that one hurt. The champ staggers and Freddie moves in for the kill.
0: Hold on, I'm your jerk.
2: Kenny is trying to clinch now, but Lane won't let him. Freddie brings up a right from the basement. And Kenny is down. He's badly hurt. The referee is bending over him. Just listen to that crowd.
1: Get up, Kenny. Come on, you bum.
2: 5, 6, 7, 8, 9. And it's all over, folks. There's a new champion in New York tonight.
0: Send it off.
2: And his name is...
0: Well, what do you think, Buzz?
1: Gee, Mr. Vincent, what can I say?
0: You're sure you gave that $100,000 to Freddie Lane?
1: May I drop dead if I didn't.
0: Okay, Buzz, that's all I want to know. I can take it from here.
3: Who's there?
4: All right, Mike, open up.
3: Who is it?
4: Open up and find out.
5: Steve Douglas.
4: I surprised you, didn't I?
5: In no small way.
4: Yeah, considering you're the one and only Falcon, that's no easy trick. Am I disturbing you?
5: No, no. Nothing I like better than entertaining company at 3 a.m.
4: It won't take much of your time. Can you get me a gun?
5: Can I what?
4: Get me a gun, you know, a bang-bang. One that can't be traced.
5: Why?
4: I got a little exterminating job I want to do.
5: You're drunk.
4: Sure I am. Don't worry, I won't miss. I figure to get real close to him before I let him have it.
5: Who are you talking about?
4: Freddie Lane, the new champ, that's who.
5: Are you out of your mind?
4: I don't think so. The way I see it, so many guys hate Freddie, the cops will never pin it on me. Especially if you can get me a gun that can't be traced.
5: You're crazy.
4: You think I'm kidding, don't you?
5: No, that's what scares me. Now look, Steve, why don't you bunk here on the sofa and we'll talk this over tomorrow morning.
4: Nah. I'm going to get him tonight.
5: Look, I think you better sober up.
4: You mean you won't get me a gun?
5: That's exactly what I mean.
4: You're a swell pal you turned out to be. Okay, if that's the way you feel, I got other friends.
5: Now hold it. You're staying here.
4: Who's going to make me?
5: You know, Steve, you're leaving yourself wide open for a crack there. There's no reason why you shouldn't get it.
4: No.
5: And good night, sweetheart. I'll see you in the morning.
6: Come on, baby, drink up. Plenty more where this came from.
1: You realize you're talking to the new champ?
7: Oh, I think you're wonderful, Mr. Lane.
6: Call me Freddie, baby.
7: All right, Freddie. But hadn't we better get back to the party?
6: Ah, what's our rush? Told him I had to go up to my room to get my bags packed. Well, there they are.
7: Oh, sugar, you ain't going away.
6: Yeah, I'm grabbing a 12 o'clock plane for Seattle. How'd you like to go with me, eh?
7: Well, I don't know.
6: Yeah, you better make up your mind fast, baby. We got 15 minutes to make the airport. That must be the boy I've been waiting for.
1: All right, just a second. I'm coming. Well, if it is...
7: Oh!

0: Sergeant Corbett around here?
1: I think so.
0: Listen, you lame brain. What's the idea of getting me down here at this hour?
1: Well, I had a little news for you. I didn't want to trust to the telephone. Freddie Lane's been murdered.
0: Is that supposed to be a scoop? It's in all the papers.
1: Yeah, but the papers didn't say anything about you entertaining Freddie's ex-manager early this morning.
0: But you mean Steve Douglas?
1: Uh-huh. According to our information, he went up to sea at 3 a.m.
0: So?
1: So, where is he now?
0: You tell me.
1: Okay. Your elevator boy brought him down about 5.
0: Well?
1: Well, the jury might think, inasmuch as Freddie was killed at 6, there might be a connection.
0: Where's Steve now?
1: Winslow. Ken Douglas in here.
0: Hello, Steve.
2: Hiya, Mike. Don't look so good for the home team, does it?
0: Now, don't you worry. We'll have you out of here in no time.
1: Who are you kidding?
0: Look, Corbett, you mind if I talk to him alone?
1: I certainly do. You don't think I'm letting you alone with a murderer?
0: You're talking through your hat. Steve didn't kill Freddie.
1: Funny, he can't supply an alibi.
0: All right, Steve. Tell him what you did after you left my place.
2: I walked around.
0: Where?
2: I don't remember.
1: You don't remember?
0: Has he been identified by the girl?
1: What girl?
0: According to the papers, there was a cutie in Lane's apartment when he was gunned.
1: We haven't found her yet.
0: Well, let me congratulate you.
1: You think you can do better?
0: Well, I certainly couldn't do any worse.
1: Wait a minute, Mike. You got any idea who this girl is?
0: Maybe. I'll be seeing you, Sergeant.
1: Sure. Why don't we make a date now? Suppose we meet at Sing Sing on the day Steve goes to the chair. That makes it nice and definite.

0: Now, back to the adventures of the Falcon. A half hour has passed since Mike had his little talk with Sergeant Corbett. Now, as we find Mike, he is making the rounds.
1: Just a second. Yes?
0: Hello, Ruthie.
1: I beg your pardon.
0: You don't remember me, do you?
1: No.
0: Well, I'm Mike Waring. Steve Douglas introduced me one night after one of Freddy's fights.
1: You certainly pick a strange time to renew old acquaintances.
0: Well, I might have been around sooner, but I kept thinking of Freddy's left jab.
1: All right, Mr. Waring, what do you want?
0: Well, may I come in, Angel?
1: I have a feeling you can say all you have to right there.
0: Okay. Who killed Lane?
1: How would I know?
0: You were up in his room last night when he was murdered.
1: Now, who told you that?
0: Well, it's just a matter of simple arithmetic. You were Freddy's girl, and it naturally followed you'd be doing some celebrating after his victory.
1: You better go back to school. You don't know your addition.
0: Hmm?
1: The last time I saw Freddy was 2 days ago when we agreed to disagree.
0: Oh, so you're another member of the club, huh?
1: What kind of a crack is that?
0: Well, Freddy used to change girls as often as he did his shirts.
1: So?
0: So maybe that agreement to disagree was all on one side. And if he gave you the old heave-ho...
1: Yeah?
0: That would make you a very logical suspect.
1: That's very amusing.
0: Well, you've got an overdeveloped sense of humor.
1: Maybe I have, but the joke's on you. You wouldn't happen to know what time Freddy was shot.
0: I would. Approximately 6:05. I suppose you have an alibi for the time.
1: Mm-hmm. And it's supported by half the police force of New York.
0: Meaning?
1: Meaning at 6:05, I was in jail for reckless driving.
2: There's Ace now, Mr. Vincent.
3: Where, Buzz?
2: Getting out of that cab.
3: All right. Put the pulls away. Now, give him a chance to open his door. Okay, let's go.
2: Hello, Ace.
4: What the...
2: It's all right. It's only your best customer. Mind if we come in?
3: Well, it's awful late, Vincent.
2: And the longer you argue, the longer the later it gets. Shut the door, Buzz.
3: What's this all about?
2: I just want a little information. Mike Waring been around to see you yet?
3: Waring? No, why should he?
2: He's working for Steve Douglas. He'll probably ask you the names of some of the big losers on the fight last night.
3: So?
2: So, when he does, Ace, I'd like you to forget all about the bundle I dropped.
3: Okay, Vincent. Mount the word.
2: Not that I don't trust you, Ace, but, where do you keep your records?
3: I tell you, I won't say a word.
2: Sure, but Waring's awfully persuasive, and you might spill without meaning it. But, of course, if your records were destroyed, no matter what you told him, there wouldn't be any evidence. Where are they?
3: Wouldn't you like to know?
2: Sure. That's why I asked.
3: Keep your hands off me.
2: I asked you a question, Ace.
3: And the only way you'll get the answers over my dead body.
2: Well, that's the way you want it. That's the way you'll get it, because I aim to please.
3: Sir!
0: Take it easy, Ace. You want some more water?
3: Please.
0: There you are. You better let me call a doctor.
3: No. I'll be all right, Mike.
0: You feel up to telling me the rest of it?
3: That's all I know. After Vincent got tired of bouncing me around, he turned me over to Buzz. He's a cute kid, that Buzz.
0: So you told him where your books were?
3: Yeah.
0: Then what happened?
3: That's all I remember. They must have passed out. When I came to, they were gone. I called you.
0: Wish you were able to do it sooner. How much did Vincent lose on the fight?
3: $20,000.
0: Is that all?
3: I heard he spread it around. Bet around $250,000 in Las Vegas.
0: Well, that still doesn't give Vincent a motive to kill Freddy.
3: Don't it?
0: No, if a gambler ever tried to knock off all the people he lost dough on, the cemeteries would be loaded. The thing I don't understand is Vincent's bad judgment.
3: What do you mean?
0: Well, Freddy figured to take Kenny just the way he did. Doesn't add up for the smart money to be bet the other way. Unless Vincent thought Freddy was going to take a dive.
3: Why should Freddy do that? He had a big bet with me that he'd take Kenny.
0: How big?
3: $100,000.
0: Oh, and that proves it. Where would Freddy get that kind of dough? He didn't hit the big time until 4 months ago.
3: And you think...
0: I think Sergeant Corbett might very profitably have a little talk with Georgie Vincent.
4: What floor do we get off on, Mike?
0: The fourth.
4: I don't know why I'm humoring you with this.
0: Because you know I'm right, Sergeant. Vincent paid Freddy to take a dive, and when Freddy crossed him, he knocked him off.
4: And suppose Vincent has an alibi?
0: Well, he probably has. Everybody has an alibi except my client. No, this is our floor.
4: Now, where do we go?
0: The apartment over there.
4: What do you mean everybody has an alibi except your client?
0: I'll tell you about that later. You better keep your gun handy, because if I know Vincent... He...
1: Yeah?
0: And we'd like to... Well, hello, Ruthie.
4: Who's she?
0: Well, that's right, you haven't met. Sergeant Ruthie Kent. She and Freddie used to be closer than 2 minutes, so you can understand my surprise. What are you doing here, Angel?
1: None of your business.
0: Miss Vincent, eh?
1: No.
0: Mind if we look?
1: Yes, I certainly do.
0: Ah, you know that's not going to stop us.
1: Well, how about this?
0: You better put away the gun, Ruthie. Corbett doesn't approve of women carrying firearms.
1: Stop it! You're breaking my wrist.
0: Come on, baby, drop it.
4: All right, Mike, I got the gun. You can stop wrestling now.
0: Oh, that's a shame. We're just beginning to enjoy it.
1: Well, the loot.
4: Never mind. Did you do that?
1: No.
0: Did she do what?
4: Why do you think she didn't want us to come in here? Look behind that sofa.
0: Dead?
4: Yeah.
1: I didn't kill Mr. Vincent. I swear I didn't.
0: Who says you did?
4: You nuts.
0: Because I believe she didn't kill Vincent? Well, she didn't. I can prove it.
4: How?
0: By the body, Sergeant. You see, that's not Vincent. That's his boy, Buzz.
4: All right, Miss Kent, what have you got to say for yourself?
1: I came here to see Mr. Vincent, and when I walked in, I found that man.
0: What'd you want with Vincent, anyway?
1: Thought maybe he could give me some advice. I got frightened when you came around to see me before.
0: What made you pick him as a father confessor?
1: Well, I don't know many people in New York. I heard Freddie mention Vincent once as being a smart operator. You were the only one I could think of.
0: You certainly couldn't have made a worse choice.
4: What do you think, Mike?
0: For one thing, this clears my client.
4: I don't see how. Steve Douglas still could have killed Freddie, and she knocked off Buzz.
1: That's not true.
0: I'm inclined to agree with her, Sergeant. I tell you, both these murders are tied up.
4: How?
0: Well, I never thought to ask, but did you come across anything in Freddy's effects that might give us a lead?
4: Not a thing. I went all through his stuff myself.
0: What did you find?
4: A dozen suits, 36 shirts.
0: Well, never mind the haberdashery. Were there any letters?
4: No, the only thing he had in his wallet was a check for $28,000 for the fight and about $1,700 in cash. Got any more ideas?
0: Yes, I have. I think I can explain the whole thing now.
4: Well...
0: Suppose Buzz double-crossed Vincent.
4: Quit ad-libbing.
0: I tell you, it makes sense. Ace Richards told me that Vincent only bet $20,000 with him on the fight.
4: So what?
0: So that's peanuts to a guy like Vincent. I suppose he gave Buzz a lot more money to bet, and Buzz stuck it in his pocket and promptly forgot about it.
4: How would Vincent find out?
0: Well, it's easy. When he got hold of Ace's records, he'd see immediately that Buzz hadn't bet all the dough he was supposed to. Wouldn't that give Vincent the motive to kill him?
4: Sure it would. There's only one trouble with your theory.
0: What's that?
4: I'll bet a year's salary it never happened that way.

0: back to the adventures of the Falcon. 15 minutes have passed since Mike Waring advanced his theory on the murder of Freddie Lane.
1: Huh?
0: And now at Ace Richards' apartment, Mike and Ace are receiving the results of Mike's effort to confirm it.
2: All right, pal. Thanks a lot. Well, it was a bad guess, Mike. My first estimate was right. Buzz placed close to $250,000 for Vincent.
3: Well, there goes a perfectly good hunch down the sewer.
2: You don't seem too upset about it.
3: Well, to tell you the truth, Ace, I half expected it. If the possibility of checking up on Buzz occurred to me, it must have occurred to Vincent, too.
2: Well, what are you going to do now?
3: Take stock again.
2: Hey, isn't it possible that you've overlooked the best prospect of all?
3: I don't know who.
2: Steve Douglas. Just because he's your client doesn't mean he couldn't be guilty.
3: Oh, I realize that, but even granting that Steve killed Freddy for revenge, he couldn't possibly have killed Buzz. He was in jail at the time. And if there's one thing I'm sure of, it's that both murders were committed by the same party.
2: Yeah?
3: Uh-huh. I'm convinced that some member of our little group benefited financially from Freddy's murder.
2: I can't see who.
3: Well, that's because your approach is wrong. Now, if you apply the test of who stood the most to gain, one person sticks out like the proverbial sore thumb.
2: Who?
3: You.
2: Cut the clowning, Mike.
3: What makes you think I'm clowning? You better get a bet down on yourself, Ace. You're a sure thing to finish in the chair.
4: I can't tell you how grateful I am, Mike.
3: Oh, forget it, Ruth.
4: I don't forget things like that. I want you to send me a bill.
3: Look, you don't owe me a dime. Steve Douglas is my client. The fact that you were cleared is incidental.
4: Then Ace Richards also killed Buzz, hmm?
3: Yes, but that was just window dressing. The all-important thing was the murder of Freddie Lane.
4: Well, what made you pick on Ace?
3: He had the most practical motive.
4: I can understand that now, but what put you on the right track?
3: Remember what Sergeant Corbett said they found in Freddie's effects?
4: Mm-hmm. There was a big check from the boxing promoter and about $1,700 in cash.
3: Exactly.
4: Well, what's wrong with that?
3: Well, it should have been a lot more. If Freddie bet $100,000 on himself with Ace, what happened to all the money he won?
4: Hmm?
3: Well, common sense will tell you that a boy like Freddie could never blow town until he had every penny coming to him.
4: Yeah, but isn't it possible somebody might have robbed the body afterwards?
3: Well, then why did he leave the $1,700 the cops found? It was in cash. And I never met a burglar yet who would turn up his nose at that. So that rules out your theory of the anonymous thief.
4: Then the answer must be Ace never paid him off.
3: Only in lead, Angel. The same way he gave it to Buzz.
4: Well, this has been very charming, Mike.
3: Am I going to see you again?
4: That raises quite a problem. On one hand, you did put up a big battle for me.
3: Mm-hmm.
4: You managed to lick almost the entire New York police force single-handed. Yeah, you're quite a guy to have in your corner when the going gets rough.
3: Then where's your problem, Angel?
4: Well, I've just finished tangling with one fighter, and one such experience is enough for a lifetime. Good night, Mr. Waring.
5: Waiter! Waiter! Bill, did you ever see such poor service? I'm going to call the manager.
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3: Box 13, care of Star Times. Please meet me at 2 o'clock tomorrow afternoon in front of the Mercantile Building. You can do me a tremendous favor. Perhaps change the whole course of my life. I shall be wearing a brown gabardine suit, and I'll be carrying a forest green suede hat.
2: I'll be carrying a forest green suede handbag. That was all. No name, no initials. Just the letter. Well, it didn't sound like much of an adventure. Brother, but how I could have used a crystal ball in good working order.

0: back to Box 13 and Dan Holliday's newest adventure, Look Pleasantly.
1: Gee, Mr. Holliday, doesn't look particularly thrilling, but I guess it's like the old itch.
2: Huh? The what?
1: The old itch. You know, when somebody says something smart, it means something different from what it says, only it's the same thing.
2: Oh. Oh. On your next trip around the office, fix that one up, Susie.
1: What?
2: Never mind. Just save up your adage. Okay?
1: Okay.
2: Hey, I can just make it to the Mercantile Building by 2 o'clock. So long, Susie. There were lots of people standing in front of the building, but only one girl in a brown gabardine suit, green hat, and handbag. I didn't walk up to her right away because, well, I wanted to take a good look. And what I saw was good. Maybe about 24, slender, lots and lots of brown hair that fell down from that cute hat in a nice way. Her clothes spelled money with two capital M's. Well, I walked over to her. Good afternoon.
3: Oh.
2: I'm the man from Box 13.
3: Oh, thank you. Look, I know this sounds terribly foolish and silly, but I do want your help. Mr. Holliday.
2: Dan Holliday.
3: Oh, all right, Mr. Holliday. Do you have half an hour to spare?
2: Well, the afternoon's young, and I can wear it away to an old age. That answer your question?
3: Yes, it does. Do you photograph well, Mr. Holliday?
2: Huh? Well, my baby pictures always turned out pretty good. Of course, that was a little while ago, and I...
3: Look, I want you to have your photograph taken with me.
2: Oh, is that all?
3: Yes, that's all. Of course, I'll pay you for your time and trouble.
2: Oh, no, no, no. My time's my own, and what trouble I get into is usually my own fault.
3: All right, Mr. Holliday. There's a photographer in this building. He's ready for us.
2: Oh, by the way, what's your name?
3: Jones. Mary Jones.
2: Oh. You know, Miss Jones, a writer often spends hours thinking of the right name for the characters in his stories. But here you come along without batting an eye, think up a very unusual one.
3: Do you have to know my real name?
2: Well, I'll live without it, but
3: will
2: I...
3: Will you do it, Mr. Holliday?
2: All right, Miss Jones. Let's go look at the birdie. The photographer was ready, and it didn't take long for him to run off three shots. Miss Jones paid him, and the two of us went back downstairs. Out on the pavement, I turned to her, and I guess she read the look on my face.
3: Please don't ask me why, Mr. Holliday. Goodbye, and thanks very much.
2: Well, before I could move my feet, she was into a cab and gone. If this was it, I'd just chalk up the shortest adventure on record. There's nothing to do but go home and mark it off to experience. Yeah, that's where it should have stopped. The next morning, I walked into my office as usual, and... Hey, what is this, Susie?
1: You could have told me.
2: Told you what?
1: I quit. You didn't trust me.
2: Oh, Susie, will you stop?
1: Oh, and the phone's been ringing all morning. Everybody wants to know about it.
2: About what?
1: Just answer the phone and find out, you...
2: Careful, Susie, careful. Hello.
4: Good morning, lover boy.
2: Oh, Kling. Well, how's the police department? It's bright and early. It's not good to hear your voice.
4: I call for information.
2: Yeah, what kind? What about?
4: Well, shall I wear my organdy hat and crepe machine badge?
2: What are you talking about? What is the matter with everyone?
4: Well, nothing, Angel Face. All's well with the world. And about $15 million.
2: Everybody's crazy.
4: Yeah, everybody but you. Oh, nice going, Holliday. Nice going. Am I invited or don't you want cops? It might make the thing look bad, you know.
2: In 2 seconds, Kling, I'm going to hang up on you. What goes?
4: Don't you ever read the papers? Or don't you know what's going on in your life?
2: Now, listen, I... Oh, go arrest somebody. Now, look, Susie, what's this all about?
1: Look at the morning paper.
2: All right, I'm looking at... Holy mackerel.
1: He's awful pretty.
2: Shh, be quiet, Susie. Prominent heiress announces engagement to Dan Holliday. Dan Holliday, that's me. That's my picture with her.
1: Sure it is.
2: I've been framed.
1: Oh, but you wouldn't frame a newspaper picture, would you?
2: Marcia Jameson, beautiful heiress to Jameson Lumber Fortune, announces engagement.
1: You're just a demijohn.
2: Don Juan.
1: Oh, one of the two. But you could have told me.
2: I could have told myself. Susie, if that phone rings anymore, don't answer it until I get this thing cleared up. One way or another. Goodbye. I got Marcia Jameson's address from the society editor at the Star-Times, and a half hour later, I was ushered into the big library at the Jameson home. Sitting behind a desk was a youngish-looking man. He rose to meet me as I walked into the room.
5: Ah, Mr. Holliday. I'm very happy to know you.
2: Yeah, I wish I could say the same.
5: I beg your pardon?
2: Where's Miss Jameson?
5: I've asked her to come down.
2: Good.
5: I suppose I'd better introduce myself. I'm Roger Jameson, Marcia's uncle and guardian.
2: Well, she needs one.
5: I don't understand.
2: Well, that makes two of us. Suppose we pool our facts and get one good twisted story out of them.
5: Mr. Holliday, you're acting very strangely. I must say that my niece's choice of a husband is, well, peculiar.
2: All right, I'm peculiar. At parties, I'm a standout, but I'd like to...
6: Dan, darling, how nice of you to come this morning.
2: What did you expect?
6: You, of course. You've met Uncle Roger?
5: Yes, Marcia, we've met.
6: Oh, I want you two to like each other.
2: Oh, fine. I love everybody in the world, but
6: Uncle Roger, could I speak to Dan alone, please?
5: Certainly, Marcia. You'll stay for lunch, Mr. Holliday?
2: No, thank you.
6: Oh, yes, you will, Uncle Roger.
5: Good. We'll have a long talk.
2: Now, Miss Jameson.
6: Why did you come here?
2: Maybe you haven't seen the morning paper.
6: Mr. Holliday, Dan, help me.
2: I did, and I've got engaged. Look, Miss Jameson, I...
6: Marcia.
2: I don't know you that well. We just became engaged this morning.
6: Dan, it's imperative that you act as my fiancé until after the 16th of this month.
2: Well, what happens then?
6: Oh, Dan, if you'll just do what I ask until the 16th. On that day... Yes, come in.
5: Lunch is ready any time. You are staying, Mr. Holliday.
6: Yes, you'll stay, Uncle Roger.
2: One more lunch like that, and I'd have had indigestion for the rest of my life. Uncle Roger was very curious about me. He asked a lot of questions, which Marcia answered. Then when I was ready to leave...
5: Of course, Mr. Holliday, this engagement came as a complete surprise to me. I had no idea you and Marcia even knew each other.
2: Well, I get around a lot, Mr. Jameson.
5: And you'd better call me Roger, Dan.
2: Yes, there's nothing like being friendly.
6: Well, I'm sure Dan has a lot of things to do this afternoon, Uncle Roger. We'd better let him go.
5: Of course. We'll have plenty of time to talk about things, Dan. Goodbye.
2: Goodbye, Mr. Roger.
6: Oh, thank you, Dan. You were wonderful.
2: Superb, considering I didn't know where the ball was half the time.
6: Oh, we'll wait until the 16th, won't you?
2: It's 5 days from now. Meanwhile, what do I tell my friends? And where do I stack the wedding presents?
6: You can always say we broke up.
2: Uh-huh.
6: And I'll tell you something else, Dan.
2: Can there be anything else?
6: I almost wish the whole thing were true. Goodbye, Dan.
2: And with that, I was left standing on the elegant steps of the Jameson Castle. Well, I could have put the whole thing on the line and cleared up the situation. It would have been easy. Just deny it. Tell the whole story. Or I could stay in the play and see what the score was. I walked down the stairs, then glanced back and looked up at a window and right into Uncle Roger's eyes. Before I could smile, he let the curtains fall back in place. Okay, that made up my mind. Curiosity killed the cat, they say. All right. Meow.
7: Well, Danny, welcome to the Star Times. And what brings you into the morgue?
2: Jonesy, I want to do some research.
7: So you came to the right place. Oh, congratulations.
2: Thanks.
7: That's a lot of dough you're marrying.
2: Yeah.
7: Kind of sudden, wasn't it? Known her a long time?
2: Jonesy, I feel as though it was just yesterday. Now, give me everything you've got on her.
7: Huh? You're going to look up your own fiancé?
2: Yep.
7: What's the idea?
2: Kind of silly, isn't it?
7: Well, it's your business. I can put my fingers right on her stuff.
2: You got my...

0: She had kind of bad luck before.
1: Yes, what kind?
0: Engaged twice before, and both her fiancés had accidents.
1: Bad?
0: Yeah.
1: Dead?
0: Well, if they weren't, they had an awful dirty trick played on them.
1: What?
0: They were buried.

0: back to Look Pleasant, Please. Another Box 13 adventure with Alan Ladd as Dan Holliday.
1: Well, there I was, all wide-eyed and innocent, engaged to marry a girl whose last two fiancés had lots of bad luck. For myself, I wasn't anxious to inherit any of that. But I had to find out a little more. So I went back to the Jameson place. The butler recognized me and let me in without announcing me. I walked down the hall and heard voices in the library. Ordinarily, keyhole listening would have been out, but... Well, I heard my name. The door was open, so...
2: I tell you, Dan, we'll go through with it.
3: Well, Dan, first name already, huh?
2: Oh, don't be silly, Charles. I've got to convince everyone he is my fiancé.
3: Well, what if he backs out before the 16th?
2: He won't.
3: What makes you so sure?
2: I know.
3: Huh?
2: Oh, don't be stupid, Charles.
3: I'm not stupid. I'm just careful.
2: Darling, you know better.
3: Well, I... All right, Marcia.
2: Now, you'd really better go, Charles.
1: As they say in Alice in Wonderland, curiouser and curiouser. I was wondering about it when Charles came toward the door. I backed away and ducked into another room.
3: Well, where is Dan now?
2: I don't know, Charles, but you'd better get back to the office or Uncle Roger will miss you.
3: All right, Danny. Bye.
2: Oh, I'll tell you when and where we can meet again, sweetheart.
1: You know, I'm fussy about these things.
3: Oh. Who the devil is...
1: The name's Holliday, Charlie. I'm engaged to Marcia.
2: How did you get in?
1: The front door. It works. You ought to be ashamed of yourself, Charles, kissing another man's betrothed.
3: Well, Now, look, Dan, I...
2: Oh, you go on, Charles. Dan, I want to explain something.
1: I can stand it.
3: Now, look, Holliday, I...
2: Go on, Charles.
3: Oh, very well. I'll see you.
2: Will you come into the library, Dan?
1: But I've got a book.
2: Please, I owe you an explanation.
1: Okay. All right, go ahead.
2: Charles is...
1: Charles is the man you love. Is that the line you're hunting for?
2: Yes.
1: All right, that's the first I'll leave out of the bottle. The rest should be easy.
2: But it isn't. You see, Dan, your life's in danger.
1: Yes, I gathered that from the things I read a while ago.
2: You read?
1: Yes, the newspaper files.
2: Oh... Dan, if you want to, you can back out.
1: Uh-huh, I know. But maybe I'm more than a little curious.
2: But you know about my two fiancés.
1: Extinct.
2: Uncle Roger killed them, or had them killed.
1: And Uncle Roger knows nothing about Charles?
2: No.
1: The aforementioned uncle thinks I'm fiancé number three in order of appearance. Uncle tries to put a block on me while Charles goes for a touchdown, right?
2: Oh, you make it sound so brutal, heartless.
1: Got any other words for it? You and Charles live happily ever after. I don't.
2: All right. You can do as you please. I was going to ask you to go through with it. But I can't.
1: So before I left, I promised Marcia I'd stick it out another day. Okay, I'm a sucker. But if Uncle Roger was going to toss a curve, I'd at least be waiting for it. But before I went any further, I called on Lieutenant Kling, told him what was up. He was very sympathetic.
4: Oh, what a story.
1: It strikes you funny, huh?
4: Yeah.
1: All I want to know is, was there anything that might have tied the uncle in with the death of Marcia's fiancés?
4: No.
1: You're sure?
4: Sure I am. When I read about your engagement, I remembered her name.
1: And?
4: Those deaths were accidents.
1: And the uncle?
4: Kling.
1: Look, Kling, maybe he's smart.
4: Yeah, could be. There are lots of smart people in the world.
1: Oh, but I'm not one of them. Is that it?
4: Look, Holliday, I warned you that someday your Box 13 routine would land you in a slippery spot. Okay, it's up to you to keep your footing.
1: Kling, suppose I lead with my chin and Uncle Roger takes a poke at it. Would that open up the other two cases?
4: Sure.
1: All right, maybe I'll do it.
4: Holliday.
1: What?
4: Look,

0: Why, Lieutenant, you sound concerned for me.
1: I'd miss having to hold your hand every once in a while. Well, what are you going to do now?
0: Call on Uncle Roger and make like a sucker?
2: Well, Dan, sit down, won't you?
0: Thanks, Roger.
2: You know, it's going to be quite a treat seeing Marcia married.
0: Yes, after two unhappy beginnings before.
2: Oh, you know about those? Marcia told you, I suppose.
0: In a way, yes.
2: Mm-hmm. You wanted to see me about something, Dan?
0: Oh, just a social call, if you're busy.
2: No, not at all. I was about to leave anyway.
0: You know, Roger, it's very strange.
2: Strange?
0: What is? You haven't asked me anything about myself.
2: I don't have to, Dan.
0: Meaning?
2: I've been very busy since this morning. You see, I have quite a bit of influence. Connections, so to speak.
0: And they told you what?
2: Who you are, where you live, what you do for a living. Dan, how much do you love Marcia?
0: I'm going to marry her.
2: You have quite a good income, so it's not the money you're after.
0: Obviously.
2: Dan, I'd give anything in the world to see Marcia happy. We practically grew up together. There's only 10 years difference in our ages. You see, my brother was 20 when I was born.
0: I see.
2: Marcia is my only living relative.
0: Oh. Then I understand your concern for her.
2: I'm glad you do. I want to show you something. Miss Claridge, bring in the Jameson estate papers, will you? Thank you.
0: What's that for?
2: Dan, you write mysteries, among other things. Consequently, I think you have a suspicious mind.
0: What do you mean by that?
2: Well, I'm Marcia's uncle, trustee of her fortune until she gets married, which must be by the 16th of this month. Now, surely in one of your stories, you must have written about a guardian who misappropriates funds, embezzles?
0: No, I never have.
2: Well, it doesn't really matter. You see, I...
3: The estate papers, Mr. Jameson.
2: I thought I asked Miss Claridge to bring them in.
3: Oh, well, she was busy, and I was on my way past anyway.
2: All right, Charles. Thank you. Charles, this is Dan Holliday, Marcia's fiancé. Dan, this is Charles Crane.
0: How are you?
3: Fine. Congratulations.
0: Thanks.
3: Is that all, Mr. Jameson?
2: Yes, that's all. Thank you. All right. Here are the papers. I think you'll find every penny accounted for. Everything in order, Dan?
0: It looks like it.
2: We're going to get along, Dan. Get along beautifully.
0: I wonder for how long. If Uncle Roger was planning on making me number three on his hit parade, he was playing it smart. Oh, he was smooth. Mm-hmm. So smooth that I stayed at a hotel that night. If Uncle Roger knew where I lived, I might have visitors. And of course, I didn't sleep much. It was a lot of thinking to do. And it added up to something funny. The next day was Saturday, and it came in handy because Uncle Roger's office was closed. And I wanted to see something there. I called on Marcia and told her. Maybe she was a little surprised.
4: Why do you want to go through the files, Dan?
0: I've got a hunch, Marcia. Maybe Uncle Roger didn't show me the right papers.
4: For the estate?
0: Yeah, that's it. Have you got a key to the office?
4: I can get one, and one to the files.
0: Get them for me, will you? Say, where's Uncle Roger today?
4: Oh, on the yacht, anchored outside the harbor. You're to go there tomorrow night.
0: Why?
4: He's arranged an engagement party. Danny, if you don't want to go, if you want to back out now...
0: Nothing doing. I'm beginning to like this. All right, Marcia, give me the keys. Getting into the office was easy. I went to the files marked Jameson. Yeah, the papers were there all right. But not the set Uncle Roger had shown me. These were different. What little I knew about finance showed me some fancy juggling had been going on. I was checking them carefully when a neat round hole appeared in the file case alongside my head. I ducked behind the cases and peeked around just in time to see the outer door to the office close. Somebody with a silenced gun played clay pigeon with me. So Uncle Roger was on the yacht, was he? When I got back out on the street, a storm had kicked up. I took a cab back to my apartment and phoned Marcia. She didn't answer. The butler said she'd gone and Uncle Roger was on the yacht. Late in the evening, I received a note from Marcia.
5: Dan, I'm terribly frightened. Uncle Roger insisted that I come to the yacht tonight. I'm writing this note from my cabin now. I know something dreadful will happen, so please, if you can, come at once. There are speedboats at the dock to take you out. But be careful, Dan. Be careful.
0: It could have been a trap, but I compared the writing on this note with her first letter to Box 13. Oh, it was hers, all right. Careful, neat, precise. Okay, if this was a showdown, might as well get it over with. When I got there, the yacht was pitching and rolling like a bad bronc with a burr under his saddle. That all-day storm hadn't let up a bit. Then I was on board, but nobody was in sight. There was one cabin with a light inside. I went to it, opened the door.
6: Holiday! What are you doing here?
0: Visiting.
6: I don't understand. Didn't Marcia tell you the party was tomorrow night?
0: I like to be early for appointments. Where is Marcia?
6: What's the matter with you? She's not here.
0: Oh, yes, she is.
6: Have you gone crazy?
0: Not yet. Sit down, Uncle Roger.
6: All right.
0: You know, Uncle Roger, I don't like being shot at.
6: I don't know what you're talking about. Where is Marcia?
0: Cut it out.
6: Yes? What were you going to say? Well, what's the matter?
0: Have you got a gun?
6: Gun? Yes, but...
0: Get it.
6: Are you...
0: Get it fast.
6: It's not here. It's always in this desk drawer.
7: Is this what you're looking for, Uncle Roger?
6: Charles, what are you doing here?
0: And you might ask him what he's doing with your gun. It is yours, isn't it?
6: Well, it looks like it.
3: You don't think I'd kill you with my own gun, do you, Holiday?
0: Very neat, Charlie, very neat. But the crew...
3: Just two crewmen aboard. The rest won't be here until tomorrow. And that storm is convenient. Lots of noise. Something funny, Holiday?
0: Yeah, you are. You think you're going to get by with this, don't you?
3: Is there anything to stop me?
6: What is this all about? If this is a prank...
0: Oh, no, Roger, not a joke. Definitely not. Charles and Marcia had it all planned very neatly. The accidents to her other fiancés gave these two beauties the idea. Charles fakes another set of papers to look as though you were embezzling and...
6: What?
0: Yeah. They make it look as though you can't afford to have her married by the 16th because if she doesn't marry, then the estate goes to you.
6: And you're killed with my gun.
0: That's it. And you're killed the same way. Charles muscles up his cabin to make it look as though there were a struggle. And...
3: All right, Holiday, second guessing.
0: Oh, no, Charlie, I'm not so dumb. You see, I called the police before I came aboard. You see, I guess...
3: You're a liar. You couldn't know.
0: Oh, but I could. Marcia's note gave it away.
3: Marcia's note?
0: Uh-huh. The note she was supposed to have written aboard this yacht. You see, her handwriting was neat, precise, careful. Charlie, ever try to write a neat hand on a pitching, rolling yacht? Can't be done. So I knew she wasn't aboard. And there was only one reason she'd want to get me here. To work this frame and... Oh, hello, Lieutenant Klang.
8: Lieutenant Klang! Oh!
6: And a gun. Holiday, is he?
0: Charlie's gone bye-bye for a little while.
6: Call the police in here, Dan. Where are they?
0: Are you kidding? Lieutenant Kling is probably saving his Betty by. May I? I gotta sit down.

0: You see, Susie, they weren't satisfied with $15 million. They wanted Uncle Roger's money, too. Which they would have had if that frame had worked.
1: Uh-huh.
0: Hey, what are you doing? What do you got there?
1: A new camera. It's got a wonderful gadget on it that lets me get in the picture. All I do is press this button and... Oh, here, I'll show you. We'll both down the light. See, like this.
0: And oh, no. Not again. Good night, Susie.
2: Next week, same time, Alan Ladd stars as Dan Holliday in Box 13. Alan Ladd appears through the courtesy of Paramount Pictures. Watch for him in his latest picture, Saigon. Box 13 is directed by Richard Sandville with an original story by Russell Hughes and original music composed and conducted by Rudy Schrager. The part of Susie is played by Sylvia Picker and that of Lieutenant Kling by Edmund McDonald. John Beale played Roger Jameson. Production is supervised by Vern Karstensen. This is a Mayfair production from Hollywood.
3: Watch out.
4: Hollywood.
3: Watch out. Watch out for...
5: Cigarette hangover.
3: That stale, musty, smoked out taste in your mouth.
5: Cigarette hangover.
3: That tight, dry, uncomfortable feeling in your throat.
5: Cigarette hangover.
3: That's what takes the joy out of smoking. And when that happens to you, it's time to switch to Philip Morris. Remember,
5: over 2 million more smokers have switched to Philip Morris.
3: Yes, if you're tired of cigarette hangover, join the millions who have discovered in Philip Morris a milder smoke, a cleaner, fresher smoke than they've ever known before.
5: Over 2 million more smokers have switched to Philip Morris.
3: Remember, Philip Morris is the one, the only cigarette proved definitely less irritating, proved definitely milder than any other leading brand. No other cigarette can make that statement.
5: Remember, top-ranking doctors, eminent nose and throat specialists, actually suggest Philip Morris in cases of irritation due to smoking.
3: Above all, remember this. You'll be glad tomorrow you smoke Philip Morris today.
6: Thanks, Frank. That was swell.
7: I'm glad you liked it, Harry.
6: You know, you're a darn good-looking fellow. I'll bet you have lots of girls crazy about you.
7: Oh, I don't know.
6: Oh, you're just being modest. But tell me, how do you feel when you're in love?
7: How do I feel? My gosh, Harry, it's the most wonderful feeling in the world. Why, when I'm in love, I'm just breezing along with the breeze. I never mind the bumps or the ruts along the highway of life. I float through life on a cloud.
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7: Say, that is something, Harry. But how about you singing a song now?
6: Don't mind if I do.
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2: The Adventures of Frank Race, starring Tom Collins. The war changed many things, the face of the earth and the people on it. Before the war, Frank Race worked as an attorney, but he traded his law books for the cloak and dagger of the OSS. And when it was over, his former life was over, too. Adventure had become his business. The Adventures of Frank

0: And now we join Frank Race for The Adventure of the Fat Man's Loop.
1: Nothing like a turkey's bath for complete relaxation. I haven't had an assignment for 2 weeks. And the heat and the humidity of the steam room at Barron's Bath on 3rd Avenue were rapidly dissipating any desire I might have had for ever working again. But the door opened and I was joined by a familiar figure who made his way through the wispy steam of all the abandon of a cab driver in a fog.
2: Hey, Race. Who in here? Melted and ran right down the train. Hey, Race!
1: Over here, Mark.
2: Oh. Holy cow. You've been here long enough to turn into a lobster. All the guys that have to go looking for you are the only one which has ever made me get dressed up in a towel.
1: Well, it's good for you, Mark. Opens your pores.
2: Yeah. Let's get out of here. Look at the color of me. Be lucky if I'm not snatched off the streets and sent to an Indian reservation.
1: If you don't like it, why didn't you wait outside where I left you?
2: Because somebody's looking for you. Ted Coleman, a universal surety writer.
1: Must be a jewelry case, huh?
2: The sound of them. There's a diamond left in the world that hasn't been stolen.
1: All right. One cold dive in the pool and we can get out of here. Ted Coleman, insurance company vice president in the eyes of a heavyweight champion. He doesn't talk about it, but one of his souvenirs from the war is the Congressional Medal of Honor. As we came into his office, he got up from behind the desk to shake hands. On the desk were a couple of items of jewelry that would have made whistles come from the Vanderbilts. And on the wall behind the desk hung a map of Europe.
3: Hello, Race. What do you think of these trinkets?
1: Pretty baubles. They must be paste. No stones could be that large.
3: No, Race, they're real. They were even larger before they were cut and reset.
1: Who do they belong to?
3: Some unfortunate people who are no longer with us. People who were murdered in Europe during the war. They're waiting for some of this stuff to turn up. It's only a small part of what I'm looking for.
1: And you want me to find the rest?
3: Yes. It's going to be easy, Race, because these jewels are part of the loot confiscated by Herman Goering.
1: Old fat stuff himself, huh?
2: Hey, Goering's dead, eh?
3: Yes, he's dead all right. But obviously, somebody who was close to him is still alive.
1: Alive and living like a king with stuff like this.
3: I don't like the idea of that, Race.
1: Neither do I. Where do I start?
3: A Nazi captain named Ludwig Strauss is in charge of Goering's jewel collection.
1: Oh.
3: I've checked all the war crime records. Strauss has never been picked up.
1: It's been a couple of years to change his appearance and his name.
3: I better start in Berlin. That was Strauss's home. And here's some notes on him. Former addresses, names of his friends, many of whom were taken care of at Nuremberg. Here's a picture of him with Goering, the gambling casino. Goering's in the background, and that's Sprouse getting ready to throw the bag.
2: He's almost as fat as Goering.
1: Tell me, Ted, where these jewels turn up?
3: Got the places circled in red on the map. Marseille, France, Torino and Geneva, and Italy, and the necklace in Barcelona, Spain. Details are in the notes I gave you.
1: I guess you paid out a fortune in claims on this stuff, huh?
3: Now, this might sound funny coming from an insurance man, Race, but I wish we'd paid more. Because that would mean that some of the owners would be alive to collect. I want that Strauss, Race. I wish I could go after him myself.
1: Well, I'll do my best, Ted. Arrange visas for Mark and me. We'll take a plane to Berlin in the morning. Berlin, capital city of the losing team. Yet they didn't act like losers. They seemed better clothed and better fed than the rest of Europe. And the old arrogance was returning. You could feel it behind their thin, careful smiles. The conversation was limited to two negative statements. None of them had ever been Nazis, and none of them knew anything about Ludwig Strauss.
2: Hey, listen. Sounds like a party going on someplace, huh?
1: Yeah, right across the street there. Must be a nightclub.
2: Brother, that's for me. We just love to park the tired carcass and inhale one short beer.
1: All right, Mike. The street had been almost deserted, but the interior of the club wasn't. It was more than a nightclub, and it wasn't for ordinary patrons. There was gambling going on, and it was strictly big time.
2: Wow. Hey, we must have gotten off the wrong plane. This looks like Monte Carlo.
1: Yeah, it looks better than that, Mark. You know, I think we hit the jackpot.
2: Well, what do you mean?
1: The croupier at that dice table in the corner. One with the green eye shade.
2: Yeah, but I don't get it.
1: You haven't forgotten this picture Ted Coleman gave me, have you?
2: Hey. Same guy, all right. And the picture with Strauss and Goering.
1: Yeah.
2: What's our play?
1: Let's see if we can't roll a couple of sevens.
2: All right, yeah.
4: Excuse me. Let us through here, will you please? Make your bet, please.
1: I'd like to make a private bet.
4: Please, mein Herr, all bets on the table.
1: Well, you wouldn't really want me to place this photograph on the table, would you?
4: Where did you get this?
1: I'll ask the questions. Where's Ludwig Strauss?
4: He's dead.
1: Want to talk to us in private?
4: If you'll step this way, please.
1: All right. Where is he?
4: I do not know.
1: I could turn this picture over to the denazification authorities.
4: I was not a Nazi.
1: You know I believe you, don't you? Come on.
4: I haven't seen him since just before the occupation. He used to come here every night, and then he disappeared.
1: Keep talking.
4: That is all I can tell you.
5: Charles Hodge. That's all any of us can tell you. I couldn't help overhearing. I was behind the grave looking out the window.
4: I could not help myself, Mather. They have a picture.
1: Who are you?
5: I am the wife of the man you are seeking. Frau Ludwig Strauss.
1: See, this was taken like a hand grenade, and Mark and I reacted. No picture was going to rattle this woman. She was cold. Cold but beautiful.
6: Hey, rest. Do you know what she said?
1: Yeah, I did. Now, where is your husband, Frau Strauss?
5: I'm not sure. Norway or Sweden. I wish I could help you. You see, I hated my husband.
1: But you love American investigators, hmm?
5: With somebody like you, that might not be hard to learn.
1: What have you got against Ludwig, baby?
5: I did not share his beliefs. You see, I was not...
1: You were not a Nazi, huh? I
5: do not believe
1: you. Oh, of course I do. Of course I do. If I sound surprised, it's only because I keep thinking of how much damage Adolf managed to do all by himself. Come on, Mark, let's get some fresh air.
2: So, here we go again. Now, what do we try for? It's Norway or Sweden?
1: Neither one, Mark. We're being steered. Mm-hmm. No Nazi officer would hide out in Norway or Sweden. If he would discover them, they'd tear him apart.
2: Then you think Strauss is still here?
1: No. Too many people might recognize him.
2: That means we got nothing but the whole wide world.
1: Save us, Mark.
2: What's up?
1: Car's been telling us. Quick, let's go in.
4: Herr Ace, may I give you a ride to your hotel?
2: I said the guy was running the crap game.
4: I know you are here someplace. I just want to help you.
1: Get out of the car and walk over here with your hands up.
4: Oh, there you are in the doorway. All right, Adolf, help!
2: Somebody else in the car.
1: Down, Mark.
2: One down. Oh. Adolf, make a break for it. Stop! Go ahead, man.
1: Just a minute, son.
2: Right here. Damn, Adolf. Yeah. You're all right.
1: Get in the side. Better come into that car and get out of here. A pretty neat job of bandaging.
2: Oh, that ain't mine. I got a medical over in the American suite. We'll be back to see you tonight.
1: We won't be here tonight.
2: Wait a minute. He said you can't move out of here for a couple of days. Besides, well, what's the use going off on a wild goose chase? Do we know something?
1: We do know something, Mark. Something that should have been obvious. Something that Frau Strauss made even more obvious.
2: Like what?
1: Like steering us north. That should mean that Strauss is someplace in the south.
2: Yeah, figures. Where?
1: Place you mentioned last night. Out of Curling.
2: Ah, now you're guessing, Lace.
1: Maybe. But with reasons. Strauss spent all his spare time gambling. And the man doesn't change his habits here.
2: Yeah, but there are other places.
1: Yeah, get that map out of my pocket, will you, Mark? The one Coleman gave me?
2: Yeah, right. Yeah.
1: Look at the place that's circled in red, where the jewels are found.
2: Yeah. See what you mean.
1: They all fan out around Monte Carlo. Yeah. He goes to a different place each time he unloads some of the stuff, but it all points to a home base in the middle.
2: This I gotta buy.
1: While you're at it, buy something else. Two tickets on tonight's Riviera Express to Monte Carlo.
2: Oh, brother, they're kidding. What a train. Oh, I know what they do with all American cattle cars when the cows refuse to ride them anymore.
1: Only a few more hours, man. If you try to cop a nap.
2: How can I sleep when this guy next to me is using my shoulder for a pillow?
1: Come on.
2: Mark, wake up. Pardon,
7: monsieur. I must have fallen asleep.
2: For a minute, I thought you dropped dead.
7: You gentlemen are tourists?
1: You were in the jewelry business. A buying trip.
7: One can pick up some wonderful bargain in Paris. Have you tried there?
1: I thought Monte Carlo might be a good spot.
7: Monte Carlo? Oh, I'm afraid you would be disappointed. Most of the jewels one sees in Monte Carlo are worn by your rich American women.
1: Well, ladies must have some jewelry of their own. I guess they might sell some of it if they get a losing streak at the casino.
7: Or again, you will be disappointed. The regular residents of Monaco are not permitted to play at the casino. It is against the law. Really, you would find very preferable.
1: Everybody seems to have a suggestion as to where I should go.
7: I do not understand, monsieur.
1: Yeah, perhaps you don't. We'll skip it.
7: This is my station. Au revoir, monsieur.
1: Au revoir.
2: Yeah, au revoir. Hey, wait a minute. Wait, you forgot something.
7: Oh, this is my lunch. I overslept. My wife will have a hot meal prepared. Please, accept it with my compliments.
2: Thanks, hey.
1: I wouldn't eat that if I were you, Mark.
2: Ah, don't be so suspicious. The guy was just a farm. I'm hungry.
1: You can wait a while.
2: All right. Let's take a look, anyhow. Oh, boy. You wrap things up tight over here. Hey, look, why?
1: Throw it, Mark, quick. Out the window.
2: But I...
1: Quick!
0: We'll return to the adventures of Frank Race in just about 1 minute.

0: And now, back to the adventures of Frank Race.
1: That homemade bomb would have done in the close quarters of the compartment. I hate to think about it. But I got it away from Mark, made a heave just in time. Even so, it tore up a section of track next to us and broke enough windows on the train to make it look like the aftermath of a sandlot ball game. The blast couldn't be traced to us. And after the authorities finished their rather confused investigation, we went on to Monte Carlo and settled into the Hotel Crown. Hello.
2: Hello. Mr. Ray?
1: Yes.
2: Well, I'm Helen Farragut. You don't know me, but...
1: From the sound of me, I'd like to.
2: Well, just what I'm calling about. You see, I'm Helen Farragut.
1: Your looks don't match your voice.
2: I mean lonesome company from home. I've been here for 4 years, sort of self-imposed exile. But every time a new American comes to town, I hear about it. I'm glad I went to the seventh of the day.
1: What time and where?
2: 4 o'clock. And I'll send a car for you.
1: I'll be waiting. The bill of the house to Helen Farragut was something you see in dreams or on picture postcards. You could count 7 different shades of blue in the Mediterranean as you looked down from the hillside. As beautiful as the sea was, Helen Farragut could snatch your attention from it without any time.
3: Blind dates don't always turn out this well, Mr. Ray.
1: I was just going to say the same thing.
3: Will it be tea or something more stimulating?
1: Well, this is definitely a contra winner and better.
3: I'll join.
1: Two
3: contras, please.
4: Yes, Miss
3: Bell. When we get our drinks, I'll introduce you to my detective.
1: Mm-hmm.
3: You see, I always invite a couple of extra people just to have them on hand if the blind date should turn out to be a disappointment. Mm. Right on the balcony.
1: Will they always be there? Oh, come on.
3: No. Next time we'll be alone.
4: Miss Bowden?
3: Oh, thank you.
1: Okay.
3: And now, Bowden?
1: There were 3 of them, 2 men and a woman. One of the men was an American businessman, Dan Carpenter. A bit on the paunchy side. He had the distracted, futile air that Americans get when they've been abroad for too long. Then there was Rudolf Richter, a German right down at the proverbial Heidelberg dueling scar. I needed no introduction to the woman.
5: We meet again, Mr.
1: Hayes. Yes, Mrs. Strauss. Despite all obstacles, we meet again.
5: Oh, you know each other. Well, that's nice. You can chat while I get Henri to fetch her out.
6: I'm telling you that
5: Well?
1: I had a run-in with some of your friends before I left Berlin.
5: They were not my friends, but there's no point in telling you that. You don't want to listen.
1: The voice, yes. The words, no.
5: Perhaps in time I could convince you. But this is hardly the place.
1: We'll be meeting again.
5: Tonight, perhaps? Dinner?
1: All right.
7: Race, I'd like you to settle an argument for us. But you've just come from the States.
1: Yes?
7: Richter thinks that America is all for keeping Germany down. I told him once we've won, we forget about all that nonsense.
1: Sure we do, Carpenter. Places like Belsen and Dachau are easy to forget.
7: There you are, Richter.
8: I think I denoted a note of irony in Mr. Ace's voice.
1: I get that way around people like Carpenter.
7: What do you mean?
1: I mean, I think you sat the war out in some nice cozy spot like this. Didn't forget anything. You weren't hurt.
7: But I was too old for
1: that. Sure, you were too old and you had no sons. It figured.
7: Why,
1: Easy, fellow.
7: Oh, tell Helen I had to go. I'll call again.
8: I'm afraid Carpenter does not like
1: it. Well, that makes it even. I don't like Carpenter. I'm surprised by you on my side.
8: Why, Mr. Race? Because I am a German? I was not a... No, I won't say that. It is too commonplace.
1: Coming from you, I might believe it.
5: Coming from Richter, you should believe it. He lost his family at Dachau.
1: Oh, sorry.
8: I was a jeweler, Mr. Race. My company was, well, it was comparable to your Tiffany's. Now I have nothing, nothing but a desire to find one man and to make him pay. Not for the jewels, but for my wife. My child.
1: Ludwig Strauss, huh?
8: Yes, Ludwig Strauss.
1: Your mistress runs quite an establishment, all right?
9: Miss Farragut is very wealthy, monsieur.
1: Nice of you to drive me down.
9: Miss Farragut wished it. I do as I'm told, monsieur.
1: I guess the casino collects quite a bit of revenue from Miss Farragut and her other guests.
9: Monsieur Carpenter plays heavily and loses. Miss Farragut does not gamble.
1: Now, how about Richter?
9: He spends most of his spare time at the casino. Usually, as with the other lady.
1: Mrs. Strauss?
9: Wait. Whose madness is gambling? We're natives. It makes us laugh.
1: Well, it's always funny. Collectors, sir.
9: You wish to go directly to your hotel, monsieur?
1: No, Ari, I wish to go directly to the cable office. I need a little information. I sent a cable to Ted Coleman. There was a sense that Ludwig Strauss was in Monte Carlo or not far away. There was a better than even chance that I'd already met him without knowing it. I went back to my hotel, took a fast nap, and waited for the answers. Hello, Mark. Where you been?
9: Over to the casino, get my pockets picked by the roulette wheel. Huh? Oh, brother, my soul. Oh, here. It's cable for you. Picked it up at the desk.
1: Oh, good. I'm waiting for that.
9: What's it say?
1: Plenty. Information Coleman dug up about Strauss. Went to school in England and the United States. And English is one of the languages he speaks like a native.
9: So how does that help?
1: It helps plenty, Mark. His physical appearance changed. Hair dyed, new name. He might be almost anybody we meet. Might even be an American businessman named Dan Carpenter or a German named Rudolf Richter.
9: Yeah. Might even be my grandmother in Williamsburg. What a case.
1: Mark, would you say that a piece of jewelry would be an appropriate gift for a lovely lady?
9: Well, only if he was going to marry the dame so he could get your claws on the thing and hock it if things got tough. What?
1: I've been thinking of buying a brooch, a large diamond brooch with a sentimental offer.
9: Are you off your rocker?
1: No, Mark. I want you to go to a jeweler and have one made up.
9: Hey, you're nuts.
1: Well, listen to me. Listen to me. I want a paste job that will look like the real McCoy. Plenty of flash and low value.
9: Oh, that's different.
1: You know, Scoot, I've got to dress and meet a lady for dinner.
5: You look different by candlelight, Grace. Your eyes, they're not so... they're so cold and adamant.
1: You look different yourself. You make me feel that I misjudged you. As a matter of fact, I've been feeling sorry about that.
5: You can make it up to me.
1: I brought you something that might help. Will you accept it?
5: A brooch? Why, it's lovely.
1: Oh, it's nothing, really.
5: I would like to thank you. Really thank you, but this is not the place.
1: Well, shall we go out on the terrace?
5: Yes. Now I can thank you.
1: She came into my arms. I said she was cold, but she only looked that way. Her lips took me on a rocket trip to the equator and nothing for that. I hated to break away, but it wasn't a matter of choice.
9: How touching.
5: Rudolph.
1: That gun doesn't look very friendly, Richard.
9: Move away from her, Ace.
1: All right. I'll move. I turned the gun toward the sky on Richter and I struggled for it. He had the power of a madman. I caught his fingers, bent them back until he let go of the gun. But as I straightened, his foot shot out, caught me under the chin, and I went falling.
5: Are you all right?
1: Yeah, I will be.
5: There's the gun.
1: Oh, never mind. I'll get it.
5: Go and fight, Grace. You better take me up to hell and back.
1: Well, that's a thought. I'd like to go up there myself.
3: Must have been quite an evening, Mr. Ray. Ada will be all right as soon as she's had some sleep. I gave her a sleeping pill.
1: You better keep an eye on her. Call me if you see Richter wandering around any place.
3: I will. You know, you should have had dinner with me. Would have been less hectic. And also, I know how to be grateful for expensive gifts.
1: Glad you're impressed. I like to impress people. Especially beautiful women.
3: You impressed Ada, all right. She gave Henri the brooch and told him to put it in the wall thing.
1: Yeah, would Henri mind driving me down? I'll let the taxi go and I want to stop at the casino.
3: Not at all. I'll call him.
9: I am glad you asked me to drive you down, Mr. Rice. I had the urge to visit the casino this evening.
1: We thought you were opposed to gambling.
9: One is human, monsieur.
1: Well, don't lose your shirt.
9: With my salary, monsieur, neither the house nor I can get into much trouble.
1: I left Henri and wandered around the casino looking for Rudolf Richter. He wasn't at the roulette tables, he wasn't at the dice tables. Went into the baccarat room, watched the play for a while, and decided to give it up. When I came back through the main room of the casino, I saw a familiar face. Dan Carpenter. And he wasn't happy.
7: Cashing these chips, take them off my tab. I'll give you a check.
1: Having a losing streak, Carpenter?
7: Huh? Oh, it's you.
1: Gambling's an expensive pastime.
7: So's giving out advice you haven't been asked for.
1: I'd like to talk to you.
7: Not now. I'm catching a plane for Firenze.
1: What for?
7: To sell some Italian holdings, if it's any of your business.
9: Mr. Grace.
1: All right. What is it?
9: Mr. Arthur just called. He's about Mr. Richter. He just killed himself up at the villa. He jumped from the balcony.
1: Oh.
3: down there, Ray, by the rocks. There are men coming along the beach with torches to recover the body.
1: What has happened?
3: Well, Maida was too upset to sleep. We came out on the balcony. Rudolph came in and he started to scream something about being trapped. Then he jumped.
1: Where's Maida?
3: He's here. Look, take it easy with her. She's in bad shape. Look, dear, let me call the doctor.
5: No. No, I don't need a doctor. Well, are you satisfied, Mr. Reyes?
1: Should I be?
5: You can leave my husband alone now. You can't do anything to a dead man.
3: Maida.
5: You might as well know. Ludwig changed his name to Rudolf Richter. A lace came. I tried to help, but I couldn't. I was frightened.
9: Can I do anything to help, Miss Talbot?
3: No, thank you.
1: I don't suppose you'd want anything around to remind you of me, Mrs. Strauss. May I have that brooch back?
5: Yes. Take it and get out. Leave me alone.
1: Would you get me the brooch, please, Henri?
9: Yes, sir. I think I put it right over here by the secretary.
1: Thanks. You can stop performing now, madam.
3: What do you mean, Ray?
1: I mean that Rudolf Richter, that was his real name, didn't jump off that balcony. He was pushed. Because he didn't believe Maida's story anymore, and he was getting too close to Ludwig Strauss.
3: All right, Ray. Go on.
1: I don't have to go any further. I'm already there. Henri?
9: Yes, monsieur?
1: Why didn't you put that brooch in the safe?
9: I forgot.
1: You didn't forget. You knew it was paste. And you aren't a native of Monte Carlo, are you? Because it's against the law for local citizens to go into the casino.
9: You're being ridiculous, monsieur.
1: Well, we can make sure. Let's send a copy of your fingerprints to AMG in Nuremberg.
3: That won't be necessary.
1: Very neat, those pearl-handled gloves.
3: I've enjoyed this meal ticket for too long to have you mess it up.
1: Very nice front. Rich American girls are very common over here. So you pose as one and give Ludwig a perfect cover-up as houseboy and chauffeur. And he enjoys the luxury of the villa, except for serving at tea parties, of course.
9: Are you ready to make the jump now, Reyes? I'll mask you out for the push.
1: I'll jump.
3: I know what to do.
5: Oh, Ludwig!
1: Stop that, Ludwig! I'm sorry it had to be this way, madam.
3: Yes, Reyes. So am I. Now there's nothing in our ways there. You know, I care for you.
1: Gosh. Misunderstand me, baby. I meant that I'd rather have seen Ludwig stretching rope at Nuremberg.
3: I was talking about us, Grace, you and me.
1: No, I wouldn't plan on us, Maida. I've been a stage door Johnny at times, but a jail door Johnny... Yeah, I'm afraid you'll be too old and unattractive by the time you get out.
5: Survive.
1: No such language. Now, you just sit there quietly while I invite some guests to the party. Operator... Get me the Monte Carlo police.

The Adventures of Frank Ray, starring Tom Collins with Tony Barrett as Mark Donovan, comes to you from Hollywood. Others heard in tonight's cast were Lillian Baieff, Michael Ann Barrett, Wilms Herbert, Jack Crucian, and Harry Lang. The series is written and directed by Buckley Angel and Joel Murcott. The music is composed and played by Ivan Ditmars. Be sure to be with us again this same time next week for another dramatic chapter in The Adventures of Frank Race. Art Gilmore speaking. This is a Bruce Ells production.

ladies and gentlemen. Well, by now we're getting a bit used to winter. We're like soldiers in the middle of a campaign, growing hardened to discomfort and better able to take it, and looking with longing toward the day when the war is won and there'll be plenty of everything again, including that good Olga coal. But like good soldiers, we can't afford to let down now that victory is in sight. We must work harder than ever to get every bit of heat from the coal we get, make it go further and use less. We must figuratively tighten the belts on our coal bins and wade into old man winter with a little less fuel and a little more heat from every ton. That can help make Hitler's ghost walk.

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0: Larry Craig speaking. Detectives come in three sizes. City cops, big agencies, and guys like me with a small office and an insurance company retainer to pay the rent. Cops don't have to worry about getting cases, and the big agencies have branches from here to Shanghai. But from where I sit, you never can tell where your next case will come from. Last week, it started with my old brown suit. I'd been on a bodyguard case, and the suit looked as if I'd been sleeping in it for a week. There was a good reason for that. I had. I tucked it under one elbow and ducked into George the tailor's. George had a king-size shoebox in the basement of my office building.
1: Morning, Mr. Craig.
0: Hi, George. What can you do with this suit?
1: If you like herringbone handkerchiefs, I could maybe salvage enough goods.
0: All right, so I'm not Adolph Monju. How about it? Tuesday?
1: With the spots out, Thursday.
0: Okay, Thursday.
1: Mr. Craig, I wanted to ask you, I've got a problem.
0: Well, what is it, George? Got a pair of plaid slacks with no coat to match?
1: No. I'm serious. My wife says, George, you go to the police. But she wasn't here when that man came.
0: What man? What's the pitch, George?
1: The man said I need protection.
0: Shakedown, huh?
1: The man said I've got to pay $50 a week to stay open. He says, George, you wouldn't want trouble. Maybe a bottle of acid spilled on your racks.
0: Did you pay him?
1: Well, I didn't have $50. I told him to get out. Now I'm scared, Mr. Craig. Look, you're a detective. I want to hire you. You protect me.
0: That won't work, George. Stopping a protection racket is a big operation. You need 24-hour guards, a whole setup to protect all the shop owners.
1: Well, I could pay in installments.
0: You've already paid for protection, George. Your taxes. You better call in the cops. They're the only ones who can swing it.
1: Oh, no. He said they'd beat me up. Maybe kill me.
0: Look, George, I'll tell you what I'll do. I'll drop in at headquarters tomorrow and bend the lieutenant's ear. He'll give orders for a cop from the precinct to look after you. And start the ball rolling to find out who's behind this racket.
1: Will you really do that for me, Mr. Craig?
0: Sure. After all, I wouldn't want anything to happen to my brown suit. George disappeared in a spritz of steam, and I headed home. I put in a call to Lieutenant Edwards. He was out, so I left a message that I'd call in the morning. I was propped up in bed eating pretzels, reading a medium hard-boiled private eye opus, wondering where he found all the beautiful blondes with the low-cut problems when the phone rang. I left the intrepid sleuth under a falling blackjack and stretched for the receiver. Craig speaking.
2: Mr. Craig, you've got to come quick.
0: George?
2: You've got to come down right away, Mr. Craig, please. Please.
0: What's up? Somebody there? Hello, George. George. Hello, George. I slid into my shoes and took off across town. When I hit the pavement outside of George's shop, I had company. A hook and ladder, two pump engines, and a crowd of fire buffs who traveled to Denver to see a lit can of Sterno. Smoke was pouring out of the cellar as I muscled my way through the police lines and ran into Lieutenant Edwards.
3: When you grow up, Craig, a cop or a fireman?
0: I'll take a rain check on the laugh, Lieutenant. What are you doing here?
3: Just holding back the crowd. They ask me, all these fire buffs are nuts.
0: Anybody know what started the fire?
3: Doubt it. Cleaners' stores go up like birthday candles all the time.
0: What does George say?
3: Who?
0: George, the tailor. He runs the shop.
3: Probably at home playing three-handed stuss.
0: No. He lives in back of the shop. He called me from here. You sure he isn't around?
3: Haven't seen him. Fire boy said the joint was clean.
0: Maybe. We better find out.
3: Hey, where you going?
0: Inside. It's chilly out here. I grabbed a rubber Chesterfield from the hook and ladder and headed inside. The first flash had died down, and the shop was burning nicely at the proper temperature for browning the turkey quickly. Under the fireman's coat, I was beginning to face my own juice as I pushed into the back room. I found what I was looking for under the counter. George the tailor, dead. I carried him outside and knocked off a few minutes to pump the smoke out of my lungs and siphon a little oxygen in.
4: You all right, Barry?
0: You know where I can get a new pair of eyelashes?
4: Craig, what are you doing sightseeing in a fire at this hour of the night? And how did you know that guy was in there?
0: I told you, Lieutenant. George called me. He was up against the protection grip. He tried to hire me. I told him I'd have you look into it.
4: Well,
0: it's too late for a referral now.
4: Yeah? Well, it looks like it's my baby now. You better give me the whole shooting match to date.
0: I have. That's all I've got. Anything turned up on your end? Any other complaints of a protection shakedown?
4: Not a mutter. You're lucky you're out of it.
0: I'm not. I haven't welched on a client yet, and as far as I'm concerned, George was my client.
4: Well, it's a good, clean, pro job anyway. Tough to prove arson.
0: Maybe not. I found this wedged under George.
4: Plastic?
0: Celluloid scrap. Comes in real handy. Stick a plumber's candle in a pile of it, and by the time it blazes up, The mechanic is clear to Nutley, New Jersey, to establish his alibi.
4: Celluloid, huh? Well, then I'd better make my call in. Arson.
0: Yeah, and while you've got the precinct on the wire, just casually mention murder.
5: The bus from Bellevue rolled up, and they loaded George's body in the back. I watched it pull away. Then a hand fell on my shoulder. I turned around slow and found a pair of thick eyeglasses staring right through me.
6: Mr. Craig, I'm Alfred Whittington.
5: Oh, look out for the lapel. This has just become my only suit.
6: You're the confidential investigator, aren't you?
5: I've got a license.
6: I want to hire you.
5: I pay rent on an office that's open during business hours. If you don't mind, right now I'm tired and a little burnt around the edges.
6: I overheard your conversation with Lieutenant Edwards.
5: You'll get your ear pinched in a keyhole that way.
6: I'd like to talk to you, Craig. Perhaps my apartment?
5: Perhaps not.
6: Would it interest you if I told you I want to retain a detective to find out who killed George the tailor?
5: Oh. All right, Mr. Whittington, as you say, let's go to your apartment. We rode uptown in the caddy that had to bend to get around corners. The name clicked as we crossed 42nd Street. Alfred P. Whittington. He ran the newspaper that did the big crime series this year. They got Stretch Longo to talk and almost pinned half a dozen rackets on the coattails of Herman Jess, the big operator. Of course, they had to put Longo together with Scotch tape for the funeral, but it made nice reading, and Herman Jess had left town until it all blew over. Whittington's apartment was in the penthouse on top of the newspaper building. We sailed up in a private lift and waded through the nap to his library. It was the kind of a room you see behind the iron gray hair and the whiskey ads. Whittington was a little cozy about speaking his piece, so we discussed interior decoration till he got ready to make the plunge.
6: I had this room specially designed for my hobbies.
5: Oh, looks like you make a hobby of hobbies. Guns, original oil paintings, and that fish tank is big enough for a stunted whale.
6: Oh, that isn't all. I've got movie editing equipment in those cabinets, color slide projector. I'm very interested in photography.
5: All you need is an erector set. Look, Mr. Whittington, I'm not writing an article for House Beautiful magazine.
6: Of course, I just like to get to know a man before I talk business.
5: With me, it's the other way around, so let's have it.
6: You know, of course, the paper's been running a series on crime in the city. The board of directors is very anxious to continue. They've so instructed me.
5: Where do I fit in?
6: I heard you say you were going to work on this protection racket.
5: That's right.
6: Do you, still intend to?
5: Up to the top.
6: Good, good. We can help each other, Craig. I want to retain you on behalf of the paper.
5: What happened to your reporters? Measles?
6: Contrary to popular fiction, reporters aren't trained as detectives. You are.
5: What do you want?
6: Whatever you can get. Of course, I want reports direct to me, strictly confidential.
5: That comes with the price of the entree.
6: Our legal staff will have to go over everything before we print it. And nobody's to know you're working for me.
5: Bashful?
6: Discreet. The staff here would feel I didn't have confidence in them.
5: Don't you?
6: When I want a job done right, I go to a professional. I want the truth, no matter whom it involves. But I want the story exclusive, as it develops, step by step.
5: All right. Then you're my second client, because George the tailor comes first. Next morning, I went down to the insurance company that pays me that nice, steady retainer, rain or shine. I waded through the acre of desks in the outer office and rapped on the glass door marked Arthur B. Goldsmith. Art was the company expert on fires. He knew enough angles on arson to burn out an asbestos mine. I planted the scrap of celluloid I found under George the tailor on his desk and flipped over a few questions.
4: No soap, Barry. Celluloid is standard equipment.
5: It doesn't point to anybody?
4: It'd be like asking which ball player uses a bat. The mechanic plants a plumber's candle in the celluloid scrap, down she burns, and then they can file the insurance claim in the morning.
5: Much doing these days?
4: Average. Not like in the Depression. In 33, the only way to make a profit was burn your own place down every 6 months.
5: Art, if you wanted to hire the best, money no object, who would you get to start a nice, cozy conflagration?
4: Pro job?
5: Major league.
4: Now, let's see. Mike DiGiorno's in Elmira. Maybe Irving Turkle, celluloid Harry Bush. I'll give you a list, maybe 10 men.
5: Thanks, Art.
4: It's a long shot. Got something else?
5: Not yet, but if you rake a red-headed clinker out of the next fire, that's me. I started checking down Art's list. It was like looking for the clams in a bowl of cheap chowder. Two of them were at peace in the lower bay, hugging a load of bricks. I found Irving Turkle on Center Street, right opposite police headquarters, pushing a baby carriage full of hot charcoal and roasted chestnuts.
7: Hot roasted chestnuts. All hot.
5: Danforth, Turkle.
7: Who are you?
5: Barry Craig. Art Goldsmith at Federal Indemnity and put me on you.
7: Oh, yeah, yeah. Why, I got a lot of respect for Mr. Goldsmith. A lot of respect.
5: Mm-hmm.
7: Here's your chestnut.
5: Thanks.
7: Look out for worms.
5: Yeah, I will. How's business, Turkle?
7: You push ice cream, turns cold. Switch to chestnuts, you could fry an egg in the sidewalk.
5: Tough, huh?
7: And worst enemy should have it better.
5: You haven't been roasting anything besides chestnuts lately.
7: Like what?
5: Like tailor shops.
7: Mr. Craig, I'm telling you honest, I ain't so much as set fire to a cigarette since the last time I got sprung.
5: Sure.
7: Look, I ain't so young no more. You could get pneumonia standing out here, but inside those cell blocks, ain't so nice neither. I ought to know. I...

0: Did not put me in the list. I retired. I wouldn't...
1: How about the rest of them?
0: Well, I heard somebody the other day saying Harry Bush made a good connection.
1: Where can I find him?
0: All right. Look, Mr. Craig, I'm on my own now. There wouldn't nobody even feel bad if I got took.
1: I'll cover you, Turkle.
0: All right. Harry Bush has got a drop in Long Island City. Easy Glide roller skating rink.
1: All right, Turkle. Thanks a lot.
0: You tell Mr. Goldsmith I'm retired. You tell him that. I got a lot of respect for Mr. Goldsmith. Excuse me, I gotta get back to work. Chestnuts! Hot roasted chestnuts!
1: The Easy Glide roller skating rink was in a factory district across the river in Queens. It was an oversized barn with high school kids on wheels where the cows should be. I managed to collide with a redhead in a turtleneck sweater and one of those velvet skating skirts that looked like the paper panties on a lamb chop. And she told me where to look for Harry Bush. There was a sign on the door that said, "Manager, keep out," but I decided to overlook it.
2: Who's that?
1: Hello, Harry.
2: If you want to rent skates, you're in the wrong pew.
1: Mind if I smoke?
2: Who are you?
1: We got a light, a match, maybe a plumber's candle.
2: What are you, a cop?
1: Private license, Barry Craig. It's a nice drop you've got here, Harry.
2: What are you talking about? I'm the manager of this.
1: Been to any good fires lately?
2: What would I be doing at a fire?
1: Lighting it. They say around town, celluloid Harry Bush is working again. You're in the protection racket up to your pointy ears.
2: You're crazy, Craig. I haven't been near a tailor shop.
1: Yeah? I didn't mention any names, Harry. I just said protection. How did you happen to think of tailor shops?
2: I read about it in this morning's paper.
1: They're still burning people for murder in this state, Harry. But then you won't mind. You like fires.
2: I wouldn't even get booked. Listen, Craig, I don't care what you think. It ain't gonna do you no good.
1: Somebody covering for you, Harry?
2: What do you think?
1: Who is it?
2: Why don't you find out?
1: Maybe I will. So long, Firefly. Outside, I parked my shoulders against the wall just around the corner and went into a trance. I didn't have long to wait. Celluloid Harry came bouncing out in less than 5 minutes and headed to town. I stuck with him like bubblegum till he ducked into a doorway in the East 60s. I gave him a running start, then I waltzed in time to see the indicator on the elevator hit 5. I ran a finger down the directory. There were only 2 officers on 5. Dr. Martin Kudlik, DDS, and an outfit named Star Enterprises that could stand for anything. I grabbed the elevator on the next bounce and punched the button marked 5. I put my shoulder to the door marked Star Enterprises and heaved.
3: Hey, what's the idea?
1: Well, Herman Jess, I presume. I didn't know you were back.
3: Who the devil are you?
1: Where's Celluloid Harry?
3: Who?
1: The little spark plug. He came up here.
3: I have enough trouble without guessing games. Who are you?
1: Barry Craig.
3: You're not police.
1: Private.
3: Now, you can't break in here like this. I'm not a well man. I should be in Florida right now.
1: What's keeping you?
3: Well, that's my business.
1: Yeah, I know about your business. You're really a public benefactor, Herman. Where would a kid get a reefer without you, huh?
3: Yes. Now, look, the doctor said I shouldn't get excited, though.
1: That must be a handicap in running your racket.
3: I'm not in rackets anymore. I'm retired.
1: What makes you think I'm going to believe that?
3: Now, does it look like I'm running a business here?
1: Well, no, but...
3: I've got no desk, no files, not even a telephone. Now, the doctor says I've got to have absolute quiet.
1: All right, then. Just tell me where Celluloid Harry is, and I'll stop disturbing the peace.
3: Now, look, Craig, you want somebody named Harry. I haven't got him. There's only one door here, and you came through it. Now, take a quick look in the closet and walk out of here. My heart can take just so much.
1: And... I'll take you up on that, Jess. Not even a bone.
3: Now, kindly leave.
1: Okay, Jess. But if you haven't quit the rackets, I'm warning you now. I'm after the mechanic that burned George the tailor and the man who bought him. Clear up to the top. Put that in your blood pressure and smoke it. I started for the door with a sinking feeling that I was a sucker in a new style shell game. Celluloid Harry had to be in Jess's office. Unless he was under the rug, I couldn't see him. The elevator door was just sliding closed as I reached it. I got a quick shot of the pretty picture. Celluloid Harry with his finger on the first floor button. The door slammed and I stared at the arrow as it swung around. Didn't add up. It wasn't a jet office. The only other room on the floor was a dentist. decided to develop a toothache.

0: you?
1: Yeah, it's the tooth. This one, see? Hmm? Hurts something awful.
0: Oh. Dr. Weiss is on the first floor, and Dr. Carey on the third.
1: What's the matter with Dr. Padulik?
0: I'm sorry, he isn't in today.
1: How about the fellow just came out?
0: There's been nobody here.
1: Well, I guess I made a mistake. By the way, you like roller skating?
0: I beg your pardon?
1: Nothing. A book of matches on your desk says Easy Glide Roller Rink. I thought maybe you liked to skate. That dentist setup smelled like a herring factory at high noon in July, but I didn't push the point. I left and found a phone booth in the lobby of the building and poured my story into Whittington's shell-like ears.
2: There might be any number of reasons for that girl lying to you, Craig. Harry might be a boyfriend.
1: She doesn't like to skate, and Herman Jess is right next door. I think the dentist's office is a blind.
2: You think he's fronting for Jess?
1: I'd lay the odds. When the crowd thins out, I'm going up there to check.
2: Well, what do you expect to find?
1: I figure with the rackets Jess is running, he's got to have complete records handy, or he couldn't keep track of the take. I want to find those records.
2: All right. If you come across anything, bring it straight to me.
1: The receptionist had left for lunch, so I rang a few peals on the bell to see if Dr. Padulik was at home. He wasn't, so I let myself in with a bobby pin and went to work on the desk in the inner room. I pulled out a stack of records. That latest date was 3 months ago. The appointment book past that date was blank. The bills checked. Nothing later than 3 months ago, except the last one. A bill from the Carnmont Memorial Home for $700.84 for the funeral of Martin Padulik.
3: What are you doing in here?
1: Huh? Who are you?
3: Who do you think I am? Dr. Martin Padulik.
1: He was a rabbity gray little man. Looked pretty good for a 3 month corpse. There was a vein in his forehead, jumping like a kid on a pogo stick. But his hand was steady as a rock, as it was wrapped around a .38 revolver.
3: You stay where you are.
1: What do you think you're going to do?
3: You broke into my office. I'm going to call the police.
1: Fine, fine. You go ahead. Maybe you can explain to them how you happened to be buried 3 months ago.
3: What?
1: You're no dentist. You're fronting for Herman Jess.
3: Well, then, you're crazy.
1: Am I? I'll save you time. I'll call the police.
3: Give me that phone, and you give me that gun.
1: There. Fair trade. Now, settle down, friend, while I jam a chair under the doorknob. I'm going to look for Herman Jess's records. I was in a tough spot, and I knew it. The license commission doesn't look kindly on breaking and entering, and if that office was clean, I was in for trouble. I knew I couldn't search that room for anything smaller than an elephant in the few minutes before somebody drifted in. So I kept one eye on my buddy and played it cozy. I yanked the desk drawers out and threw the papers around like a picnic. I pulled the medical books down off the shelves to make sure that there weren't any false fronts. I wasn't getting any tape from the phony dentist, so I headed for the other room. I dumped the instrument trays and he couldn't have cared less. And when I headed for the file cabinet in the corner, the vein in his forehead beat like a ragtime drummer on bathtub gin.
3: You can't get away with this. I'll have you in jail.
1: Yeah, yeah. I slid open the file drawer. Nothing but dental records. I slammed it shut and my flame relaxed like a hangover in a Turkish bath. I couldn't figure it. Those records ought to be near that file cabinet. Maybe a secret panel. I couldn't be sure without an x-ray, and then I got it.
3: What are you doing?
1: Taking a look in this box on top of the file.
3: Those are valuable x-rays. Don't get them out of order.
1: I won't. I'm taking them with me. This first batch are teeth, all right. But from here on, these pictures didn't come from anybody's mouth. Not unless his molars kept double-entry books. Oh, company.
4: Let me in. I know you're in there, Craig.
1: Not for long. Which way is the nearest fire escape?
3: Hurry! I got him!
1: In the pig's eye, friend!
4: Craig, stand still or I shoot.
1: The window was locked, so I tossed the waste paper basket through it. I was 2 floors down the fire escape when Jess showed up in the window. Was slapping around like a pinball game with body English. I hit the ground and sprinted for the curb. Then I jumped into a waiting hack. As it pulled away, I saw Celluloid Harry bounce out of the building and into another cab.
5: Hey, mister, I wouldn't want to make you nervous, but you're being followed.
1: No, I'm very popular. Can you lose them?
5: No, my life insurance lapsed last week.
1: Would $50 change your mind?
6: What good is insurance after I'm dead? $50 I can spend now. Hold on to your plate.
1: We weaseled through Manhattan. The cab behind us stuck like a mustard blaster. We got into a jam in a transverse across Central Park.
6: Hang on, mister. I'm going to cut inside that bus on the sidewalk. It got caught by the light.
1: Shot straight up to Whittington's mint line sewer. He was showing himself color shots with his cocker spaniel on the slide projector when I waltzed in.
7: Craig, you didn't bring?
1: Doorbells are for process service. I've got Herman Jess and the protection racket in my pocket. Here.
7: What are these?
1: Dental x-ray films. Only there isn't an inlay in the bunch. These are Jess's records, microfilm to match the teeth x-rays.
7: Are you sure?
1: You can't read them without a magnifying widget. But I'll bet there's enough in that envelope to send Jess up the river like salmon. Shall I call the cops?
7: I'll take care of that, Craig.
1: Wait. You expecting anybody up here tonight?
7: No, I left orders not to be disturbed.
1: In that case, we'd better get ready to receive company. Somebody's coming up the stairs. I thought I lost Harry, but I guess he's stuck. Chuck that envelope in the fish tank.
7: What's up?
1: Go ahead. It won't hurt the films. Now, try to look innocent.
5: All right, Craig. Get him up.
1: We were just talking about you, Jess. Was your nose itching?
5: You hoist him too, Whittingham.
7: You can't get away with this, Jess. I'll have you...
5: You won't do anything. You're pretty brave in those crusading editorials. Wrecked my health. Let's see you stand up against the gun.
7: Craig, do something.
1: Got any suggestions?
5: I want those records. This sponge brain stole from me.
1: You got me wrong, Jess.
7: Shall I work on?
5: No. I'll try Whittington.
7: What are you going to do?
5: Harry, ask him where those records are.
7: You get away from me.
5: You heard, Mr. Jess. Where are the records?
7: I don't know.
1: Hey!
5: Don't move, Craig. Ask him again, Harry.
8: Come on, Whittington. Where are they?
7: I don't know. I told you. Let me alone.
1: Listen, Jess.
5: Don't move. I'm a very nervous man. It would be very bad for me to shoot you. Now, you got anything to say?
1: No, not when you put it that way.
5: Okay, Harry, go ahead.
8: All right, Whittington.
7: No, don't hit me again. No, don't.
8: Where else records?
7: No, not again. There, in the fish tank. Craig hid them there.
5: Harry, I got... Look inside. It's films, all right. All right, we're getting out of here. Come on, Harry.
7: What's that?
1: Mr. Whittington is having open house.
5: What are you talking about, Craig?
1: I think the boys in blue are coming to tea.
5: A cop. He's bluffing.
1: Care to wait and see?
5: The back door, Harry. We don't want trouble on the way out. Take care of Craig.
8: A pleasure.
1: Harry was behind me when he let me have it with the butt end of his gun. I retired temporarily from this world, and when I got back, I was looking at a pair of shoulders 4 yards wide with Lieutenant Buck Edwards cooing gently in my ear.
6: Craig, you all right?
1: Oh.
7: I'd better send for a doctor.
1: How about Jess?
6: Dad is yesterday's racing form. He tried to shoot it out with the boys I had staked downstairs. And Celluloid Harry's on his way to prison ward at Bellevue.
7: Just dead, eh? Lieutenant, did you search the body? There was certain evidence.
6: You mean this envelope?
7: That belongs to the paper, Lieutenant. Part of a confidential report.
6: I don't know, Mr. Whittington.
7: I'll take complete responsibility. We rate a break on this story. Craig was retained by us.
1: Go ahead, Buck. Give it to him.
7: Excellent. Excellent. I'll put it in my safe.
1: Better look at it first.
7: What do you mean?
1: You'll find it's a real classy collection of diseased choppers.
7: What are you talking about?
1: They aren't the real microfilm records. They're just a bunch of legitimate x-rays of teeth. I left the real records with the cab driver and told him to take him to Lieutenant Edwards.
7: What you told me?
1: Sure I did. But I like to play it safe. I knew Jess would be after me, and I was afraid he might persuade you to give him back.
7: I'm sorry. I'm afraid I was rather weak. But I really thought he intended to kill us.
1: Oh, don't apologize. You were terrific. That was a great strong arm scene you played with your stooges.
7: Stooges?
1: Sure. Why do you think I ducked those records, Whittington? When I was going through that x-ray file, one thing caught my eye, a color transparency. It didn't exactly belong in that file because I'd seen a print of that picture before on your desk. A very flattering portrait of your wife.
7: My wife?
1: Yes, you made a slight mistake. You must have got it mixed up with your microfilm records when you shipped them back to your boy, Herman Jess.
7: Oh, see here. Are you trying to insinuate that
1: I mean you're the real boss behind this record, not Harry Jess.
7: Why, that's absurd. that were true, then why would I have hired you?
1: Self-protection. Your board of directors was pushing you to deliver that crime series, but you figured that if I turned anything up, it'd be easy to take care of me this way.
7: Craig, you're out of your mind. You can't prove a thing.
6: Oh, yes, we can. We checked those microfilms, Mr. Whittington. There's a payoff to you listed on every page. You've been under arrest for the last 5 minutes.
1: Well, Whittington, I guess this squares accounts for George the tailor. But you still owe me for one brown suit. I'll put it on the bill for services rendered.
6: Boys, take him away, boys. Coming, Barry.
1: Coming, Lieutenant. So long, folks. See you next week.

have just heard Barry Craig, Confidential Investigator, starring William Gargan.

Next week, another exciting transcribed story starring America's number one detective, William Gargan, as Barry Craig, confidential investigator. Tonight's story was written by Ernest Canoy and featured Santos Ortega in the role of Alfred Whittington. Your announcer is Don Pardo. All persons and places mentioned in this program were fictitious, and any resemblance to actual persons living or dead is purely coincidental.

0: Three chimes mean good times on NBC. Till we meet again next Wednesday for another hard-hitting adventure with Barry Craig, confidential investigator, let me give you a brief rundown of the adventure shows you can hear on NBC. Tomorrow night on NBC, there are a trio of action programs starting off with Mr. Keene, Tracer of Lost Persons, as he investigates another thrilling mystery. Then Dragnet brings you an authentic criminal case history as taken from the files of the Los Angeles police. Later, Counter Spy is called in to solve a case which threatens to endanger our national security. Then on Saturday, screen actor Brian Dunleavy takes you down the shadow-filled corridors of mystery on another dangerous assignment. On Sunday, NBC's adventure shows include a spine-tingling visit with Martin Kane, Private Eye, followed by the exciting story of The Whisperer. Later, Douglas Fairbanks is featured in The Silent Men with authentic action stories about your government security agents. On Monday, Herbert Marshall comes to the NBC microphone to assume the mysterious identity of the man called X. Then Tuesday night, hear Big Town, and another pulse-quickening story is told by editor Steve Wilson of the Illustrated Press. Well, there you have a complete roundup of the top mystery shows you can hear on NBC. Next Wednesday night, we hope you'll be back with us for another adventure with William Gargan as Barry Craig, confidential investigator. Now it's Meredith Wilson's Music Room on NBC.
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2: Dangerous Assignment, starring Brian Dunleavy as Steve Mitchell.

0: You know, Ruth, you could at least have waited until that blonde and I finished the dance before dragging me back here to the office.
1: Sorry, Steve, but the commissioner said he wanted you right away. And when he says right away, that means stop the music. Here we are.
0: Yeah?
1: The commissioner's waiting for you inside. I'll have your credentials and plane ticket at my desk when you're through in there.
0: Okay, Ruth. Hi, Commissioner.
2: Steve.
0: Well, where am I going this time?
2: Sending you to Athens, Greece.
0: Greece? Look, I wouldn't know Socrates from Homer.
2: I wouldn't worry about that. You're not liable to run into either of them.
0: Well, what's it all about?
2: Radar. Steve, as you know, our scientists have come up with new developments in radar so revolutionary that many of the older models are now obsolete.
0: So I understand. Hey, wait a minute. Is that how you located that blonde and me?
2: 2 weeks ago, a complete set of plans covering these improvements was stolen from a research laboratory in this country. It's essential we get those plans back.
0: What's the line on them so far?
2: The man who smuggled them out of this country turned up dead in the Azores. His killer got as far as Algiers, and he got killed.
0: Sounds like a game where everyone plays for keeps.
2: It is. We now believe an international information peddler named Zundel has the plans.
0: And Zundel's in Athens?
2: We think so. Steve, there's a known channel waiting for those plans. Once they get to a certain point in the eastern Mediterranean, our chances of recovering them are nil. We've got to keep them from getting out of Athens.
0: Who do I work with in Athens?
2: Lieutenant Janakos of the police. Steve, I don't have to tell you about the danger involved. There are probably several interests after those plans. They'll stop at nothing. They'll throw the book at you. They put every obstacle in your path that they can.
0: You know, this comes as no surprise, Commissioner.
2: As usual, you'll pose as a foreign correspondent after a story. But your real job is to get those plans before they get out of Athens. Well, that's it. You've got your assignment, Steve. Good luck.

0: The National Broadcasting Company is proud to present Dangerous Assignment, starring Brian Donlevy as Steve Mitchell, colorful, two-fisted government agent. At all those places of the world where danger and intrigue walk hand in hand, there you will find Steve Mitchell on another Dangerous Assignment. Steve Mitchell is en route to Greece by plane. Meanwhile, on a narrow, deserted street in Athens at sunset, two men slip furtively along the sidewalk in the gathering dusk, closing in relentlessly on a third man ahead of them.
1: Sundell still does not realize we are following him, Ruba. Come, let us close in now.
2: In a moment, Miklos. Wait until he gets opposite that alley in front of him. He is getting closer. Now, come on.
1: Sundell.
3: Let go of me.
2: Into the alley, quick.
3: No.
1: Do not cry out. There is a knife in your stomach.
2: There. This is far enough.
1: The papers, Sundell. Give us the papers.
3: No, I do not sell them anymore.
2: You lie. We tried to buy them from you, but you would not sell at our price. Now we will take them.
3: No, no, no.
1: Who are you, fool? After him.
2: He is running out into the street. The car. The sign to hit him. Sundell cannot get out of the way.
1: Get back here in the alley.
2: Wait. The man is getting out of the car. Miklos, he is searching Sundell. He must be after the papers, too.
1: Come, must not let him get away.
2: He sees us. Watch out, he has a gun.
1: Get down. Shoot him, Robert.

0: a mistake.
1: Huh? Oh, yeah, so I see.
0: But there's another one right over there.
1: Okay, thank you. Taxi.
0: Taxi.
2: Yes, sir. Right over here.
0: Miklos.
3: Yes.
0: That's a Steve Mitchell, all right. I received information he would be sent here to Athens to look for the radar plans.
3: Well, we must find out who ran down Zundel last night and beat us to those plans. Maybe if we search Zundel's house.
0: But we must also prevent Steve Mitchell from finding those plans. And that job comes first. Come, we will follow his cab

0: Will you be staying here in Athens long, sir?
1: I don't know, driver.
0: Well, I just happen to have some cards with me which will admit you to various places, but I...
1: I'm sorry, I'm not on a vacation. Hey, that other car.
0: He's trying to swipe. What? Straighten
1: it out!
0: I cannot look out!
1: Well, driver, you okay?
2: I think so.
1: Here, I'll get this door open.
2: Hey!
1: Can you open your door?
2: No. No, it is jammed.
1: Well, come on. I'll help you through the window.
2: Thank you. How about you? Are you hurt?
1: Just shaking up. Looks like I got a reception committee pretty early in the game this time. Look, can you get another cab and take me to police headquarters?
2: Nothing personal, sir. But if you do not mind, just get yourself another driver, please.
1: Hmm?
2: You are bad luck to me.
1: Okay, I guess I can't blame you, honey.
2: Like your American ZIs used to say, I have had it.
1: So I finally made it to your office, Lieutenant Janikos, the hard way.
3: I wonder if this reception committee you speak of is the same one which greeted Zundel last night.
1: What do you mean?
3: He was run down by a car and is now in the hospital unconscious.
1: You think it could have been an accident, Janikos?
3: I am certain it was not. It was a deliberate hit and run. Several shots were heard. That is all we know at present. Here. You may be interested in looking at these pictures.
1: Taken at the scene of the accident, huh?
3: Yes, immediately afterward.
1: You recognize any of the faces in the crowd, Lieutenant?
3: No. I have a pretty good line on most of the agents and information peddlers here in Athens, Mitchell. But I don't see any of them in these pictures. Come in. Oh, good morning, Mr. Thatcher.
4: Hello, Lieutenant.
3: Let me introduce a colleague of yours. This is Mr. Steve Mitchell, also a freelance correspondent from the United States. This is Jim Thatcher, Mr. Mitchell.
4: Pleased to meet you, Mitchell.
1: Hi.
3: What can I do for you, Mr. Thatcher?
4: I came to talk to you about this guy, Zundel, who got run over last night.
3: What about Zundel?
4: Well, I don't know if you know much about his background, but he's a sort of a shady character.
3: Indeed. In what way, Mr. Thatcher?
4: Well, I've been cultivating him off and on for the past few months. Once in a while, he's given me information I was able to use in some of my stories. Well, lately, he's been pretty evasive, but I got the idea he was involved in something big.
3: What sort of thing?
4: I don't know. That's why I came here. Figured you might have some sort of line on it.
3: I'm afraid I cannot help you, Mr. Thatcher.
4: Well, I won't take up any more of your time, Lieutenant, but if you do get any information about Zundel, I'd appreciate you letting me in on it.
3: I am sure you will have access to any information which is made public, Mr. Thatcher.
4: Okay, I'll keep in touch with you. You going to be in Athens long, Mitchell?
1: Oh, a few days, I guess.
4: Where are you staying?
1: Lyceum Hotel.
4: I'll look you up. Maybe we can have a drink and talk a little shop.
1: Okay, see you around, Thatcher. You handled that very well, Lieutenant. For our purposes right now, we don't want anyone to know we suspect Zundel of being involved with those radar plans.
3: That was my thought too, Mitchell. Well, what will be your first step?
1: I'd like to take a look around Zundel's place.
3: Very well. Here's the key. We took it from Zundel's pocket after the accident. Here is the address.
1: Okay, I'll go over there right now. I'll probably be calling in a little later, Janikos.

0: cigarette smoke. That's funny, some.
1: So, Steve Mitchell again. This time we will finish him off.
2: Wait. I hear a car outside. A girl, she's coming in. We must leave.
1: What about Mitchell?
2: We will take care of Mitchell later. Hurry, Mitchell. Follow me out the window.
1: Who is the girl, Uba?
2: I do not know. I have never seen her before. Hurry, talk to the girl.
1: Yes.
3: Oh.
0: Hey, you really pack a wallop, don't you?
3: Who are you?
0: Well, right now you can just call me Hit on the Head.
3: I don't understand. What are you doing here?
0: I'm going to ask you the same thing.
3: Why, I'm Helen Slater, Carl's fiancé.
0: Carl? Oh, you mean Carl Zundel?
3: Of course. Look, I don't understand. Where's Carl?
0: Don't you know?
3: Well, I thought he was here, obviously. This happens to be his house, you know.
0: I guess you haven't read the paper today.
3: I've been out of town. Why, has anything happened to Carl?
0: He was in an accident last night.
3: What? Oh, no. Is he... Well, was it serious?
0: He's in the hospital. Unconscious.
3: Where? I want to see him.
0: Yeah, that might be a good idea. Come on, I'll call a cab and take us to the hospital. Janakas?
4: Yes?
0: This is Mitchell.
4: Oh.
0: I'm calling from a payphone.
4: Yes?
0: I'm on my way to the hospital with a girl named Helen Slater. Says she's Zundel's fiancée.
4: I see.
0: I think I'll stick with her a while. She claims she didn't know about the accident.
4: Oh.
0: But I'd never forget a face like hers. I'm sure she's in one of those pictures you showed me of the crowd at the scene of the accident. That must be Zundel's room down the hall. There's a police guard at the door.
3: Look, there's a doctor just going inside.
0: Yeah, come on.
3: You know, I still don't understand what you were doing in Carl's house, Mr. Mitchell.
0: I'm a newspaper correspondent. I was looking for a story.
3: About Carl?
0: About his accident, if it was an accident.
3: I don't understand. Why would anyone try to kill Carl?
0: Well, I haven't the slightest idea. Maybe you have.
3: Me? No.
0: Well, here we are.
5: Yes, sir?
0: I'm Steve Mitchell. Perhaps Lieutenant Janikas mentioned my name to you.
5: Yes, he did.
0: How's Zundel?
5: Still unconscious, I think.
3: Can I see him?
5: Perhaps shortly. A doctor went into the room a moment ago. Maybe he will have word.
3: Oh, I wish there was something I could do. When I think of Carl lying here unconscious for a day and a half and me not even knowing about it.
0: Yeah.
6: Well, looks like you're as eager on the story as I am, Mitchell.
0: Hmm? Well, well, hi. Thatcher, isn't it?
6: Yeah, Jim Thatcher. We met in Janaka's office.
0: Sure. Miss Slater, this is Jim Thatcher, another correspondent.
3: Hello.
6: Hi.
0: Miss Slater is Zundel's fiancé.
6: Oh? Anything new on Zundel?
0: No.
7: Good evening, guard.
5: Dr. Chelios?
7: I'm going to see the patient.
5: Yes, sir.
0: He must be worse.
7: What do you mean?
0: Well, to require the presence of two doctors. One of them is in the room with Zundel now.
7: What are you talking about? I am the only doctor on duty.
0: Hey, we better take a look inside.
7: Where is this other doctor you're talking about?
5: Why, he is not here. Wait.
0: Look at Zundel in the bed.
7: His throat has been cut.
8: I wish to thank all of you for coming here to my office. I think I have all the information I need at present.
3: I don't understand. Who would do a thing like that to
8: Miss Slater, rest assured the police department will leave nothing undone in our investigation.
6: I think this killing verifies what I was telling you earlier today, Lieutenant. But Zundel was apparently involved in something pretty serious.
3: But I'm sure Carl wasn't doing anything wrong.
0: You say he never mentioned anything he might have been involved in, do you?
3: No, nothing, Mr. Mitchell.
8: Miss Slater, Mr. Thatcher, you may both go now. But please leave your addresses with me in the event you are wanted for further questioning.
6: Okay. My address, Lieutenant. 1223 Sophia Boulevard.
8: 1223 Sophia Boulevard. Thank you.
6: Sorry, I had to meet you under such unfortunate circumstances, Miss Slater. If there's anything I can do...
3: Oh, thank you, Mr. Thatcher. I'm afraid there isn't.
6: Well, see you around, gentlemen.
0: So long, Thatcher.
3: I've written my address and telephone number down for you, too, Lieutenant. There's just one favor I'd like to ask.
8: What is it, Miss Slater?
3: Well, Carl and I were pretty close, of course. There are some things in his house, things I'd given him. cigarette lighter, a painting, a few things like that. I was wondering if I could have them back as, well, remembrances.
8: I am sure that could be arranged after the inquest.
3: Oh, thank you very much. You'll get in touch with me if there are any new developments in the case.
8: At once.
3: Oh, you've been very kind, Lieutenant. Goodbye, Mr. Mitchell.
0: Miss Slater.
8: Well, Mitchell, any chance we had of gaining information from Zundel is now gone. A frustrating case.
0: Yeah, frustrating, but not surprising. With something as vital and valuable as those radar plans at stake, it's no holds barred.
8: Let us recapitulate as to his killing. You say you and Miss Slater arrived at the hospital together.
0: That's right. As we approached Zundel's room, we saw a man in a white robe wearing a surgical mask go in the door. And while we were talking to the guard, Thatcher came down the hall. I introduced him to Miss Slater, and the real doctor showed up. We went into the room and discovered the body.
8: Obviously, this man in the doctor's uniform killed Zundel, then left by the window.
0: Yeah, with that surgical mask, it could have been anybody.
8: Apparently, he murdered Zundel trying to get information as to the whereabouts of the papers.
0: I thought that at first, too, Giannakos. Then I remembered that Zundel was unconscious at the time, so it couldn't have very well been that. No. Oh, I think the killer already has the papers and realized that Zundel knew he had them, so he had to shut his mouth for keeps.
8: But you say when you went to Zundel's apartment a few hours ago, you were knocked unconscious. Whoever did it obviously had been looking for the papers in the apartment. You interrupted his search.
0: Yeah, that's the point, Giannakos. I think we're up against two teams in this ballgame.
8: Two?
0: Sure. One outfit already has the plans. The other outfit's trying to find them. And we're right in the middle. Nice thought, isn't it?
8: If you're right in your assumptions, if the plans are already in possession of hostile interests, then that means...
0: It means we've got to move fast to prevent those plans from getting out of Athens. Whoever has them undoubtedly knows your men will be covering all exits. So they'll probably try to cook up some cute angle to get the plans out.
8: This girl, Mitchell, what do you make of her?
0: Helen Slater? I don't know just where she fits into this deal, but I'm sure she fits in someplace. She lied when she said she didn't know about Zundel's accident. Maybe she lied about a few other things, too.
8: Well, where does all this leave us, Mitchell?
0: Well, pretty much in the dark right now. Look, right after I got slugged in Zundel's place, Helen walked in, so I never did get a chance to take a look around.
8: Oh, you wish to go back there again?
0: Yeah. Maybe we could find something there that'll give us a line on whom Zundel's been playing ball with. But first, I've got to send a report back to my boss in the United States. I'll be with you in a few minutes.
4: These reports coming in on the teletype, Commissioner.
6: Good, let's have it.
4: Here you are.
6: Very dull job you sent me on, Commissioner. It was in Athens 2 whole hours before getting hit on the head.
4: Well, that's just about par for Steve, I guess.
6: Yeah. Now in middle of charming game of button, button, who's got the button? Both sides playing for keeps. Man who used to have button, now slightly dead. What?
4: Well, he must mean Zundel.
6: Hey, wait a minute, here's some more. Check on a Jim Thatcher, newspaper correspondent. And on way back to Zundel's house with Giannakos. We'll keep moving straight.

0: right, Yannakis.
1: What are you waiting for?
0: The last time I walked through that door, I got a lump. You remember? I'm not taking any chances this time. Yeah, I guess the joint's empty. Come on. We might as well start here in the living room. There's a chance that the plans are here somewhere, although I doubt it. But anything we can find which would tie Sundell's in with the people he was running with would help us.
1: All right. I will take this side of the room over here.
0: Okay, Alva. Hey, that's funny.
1: What is the matter?
0: Take a look at this wall over here, Yannakis.
1: This wall? But there's nothing here.
0: That's right. But there was something here. Look, this area right here is cleaner than the rest of the wall. Let's see. Yep, there's a nail hole here.
1: Ah, a picture was hung here.
0: A picture or a painting? Yeah, I remember now. I noticed it when I was here before. Hey, that must have been the painting Helen said she gave Zundel, the one she wanted back.
1: From the size of the lighter area on the wall, it must have been a rather large painting.
0: Yeah, large enough to hide those plans in. Have you got Helen's phone number with you?
1: Yes. Here you are. You said the possessor of those plans would seek a clever scheme to get them out of Athens. It appears you were right.
0: Yeah, it doesn't do you much good to be right if you're too late.
2: Hello?
0: This is Steve Mitchell, Helen.
2: Well, hello, Steve.
0: You said this morning that there were several things in Zundel's apartment you'd like, gifts that you'd given him.
2: Did I? Well, to tell the truth, I've sort of lost interest in them, Steve.
0: Yeah, that's what I thought. You've already got the only thing you really wanted, that painting.
2: Well, I'm afraid I have to be going now, Steve.
0: It must be quite a painting.
2: Oh, it is. Very interesting. And very profitable, too. Goodbye.
0: Wait, look.
2: And don't try to find me, Steve. You won't be able to.
0: Now, wait a minute.
2: So long, darling.
0: Now, Helen. Helen? Come on, Yannakis. We've got to get over to her apartment fast.
3: Gentlemen, this is highly irregular. I cannot let you into Miss Slater's apartment.
1: Yes, you can. I'm Lieutenant Yannakis, police department.
3: Police? Certainly. All right, then. Of course, but Miss Slater is not in. Huh? She left a few minutes ago. Here we are.
0: How long ago?
3: Oh, just a few minutes ago. Here, I...
0: She's gone, all right.
3: I don't understand, gentlemen. Is something wrong?
1: Have you any idea where Miss Slater went?
3: Why, no. She left in quite a hurry. Took a taxi cab.
0: Did she have any baggage with her?
3: Yes. Two suitcases, as I remember.
0: Anything else?
3: No, I don't think that... Wait. Yes, she had large flat packets.
1: Ah, probably the painting.
3: The what?
1: We will need you no longer. You may go.
3: Oh, but I...
1: We will let you know when we leave. Thank you.
3: Well, all right.
0: She took off in a hurry, didn't she? Must have been all packed and warming up her engines.
1: Yes. We will get a bulletin out on her at once. Dominic, this is Yannakis. Trace the cab driver who picked up Helen Slater from her apartment here a few minutes ago. Find out where he took her.
0: Hey, wait a minute.
1: Hold on, Dominic. What is it, Mitchell?
0: I just spotted this piece of paper in the wastebasket here. Hey, take a look.
1: Libyan Star, 6 p.m.
0: Yeah, the name of a ship.
1: 6 p.m.? What time is it now?
0: 6:10.
1: Ah, it has already sailed. Dominic, contact the harbor patrol. Tell them to have a launch waiting for us. Come, Mitchell. We must try to overtake the Libyan Star before it gets outside the 12-mile...

0: in the future.
1: Yeah. Hey, you know, there's something sort of slick about this whole deal. A little too slick, maybe.
0: What do you mean, Mitchell?
1: I don't know. Something about it doesn't add up. I can't quite put my finger on it, but...
2: There is the Libyan scar ahead.
0: Faster!
2: It will do us no good, Lieutenant Chinako.
0: What do you mean?
2: The 12-mile limit stretches between those two islands on either side of us. The ship is already beyond the limit.
0: Very well. You may as well head back to port.
3: Sorry, Mitchell, but my authority does not exceed the 12-mile limit.
1: Yeah, I know.
3: We can try, of course, to intercept the girl at the ship's destination. But as you know, such things are sometimes difficult to arrange due to international aspects. And, of course, she could leave the ship at any port along the line. Mitchell, I am afraid that as far as those radar plans are concerned, the outlook is not encouraging.
1: You know, the more I think about this deal, the less it adds up. Helen had a key to Zundel's apartment. Now, if the painting was really what she was after, why didn't she just go and get it right away instead of telling us about it first?
3: I did not...
4: Yes? I read your message for you. From police headquarters?
3: Thank you. Mitchell.
1: What is it?
3: My man Dominic traced the cab driver. Helen Slater did not go to the waterfront at all. She went to number 1223 Sophia Boulevard.
1: Huh? Hey, wait a minute. Isn't that the address the newspaper correspondent gave us?
3: Yes, Jim Thatcher. But why would the girl have gone to his apartment?
1: Particularly when the two of them were acting like they didn't know each other. You know, this deal is beginning to add up. Get this launch in overdrive, Janakas. We're going back to town and pay a call on Jim Thatcher.
3: Mitchell, there are many aspects of this affair I do not understand.
1: Here are the stairs. Thatcher's apartment must be on the second floor.
5: Yeah,
1: there are still a few missing pieces in the deal, Janakas, but it's beginning to shape up.
3: Mitchell! Hey,
1: sounds like someone got here first. Come on.
3: Mitchell, look! Two men coming out of Thatcher's apartment.
1: They gotta come through us. I'll take the one on the right.
3: Mikos, quick! Your knife!
1: Too late, Buster! Janakas, the other one's heading for the stairs.
3: Stop! Stop or I shoot! Stop!
1: Well, you sure don't pull any punches, Janakas.
3: He should have stopped.
1: He did. Well, papers aren't on this boy. They must be on the guy downstairs.
3: Papers? What papers?
1: The radar plans.
3: What? But I thought...
1: Hey, take a look, will you? I want to talk to Thatcher if he's still alive.
3: Very well.
1: Well, looks like we got here a little late, Thatcher.
6: Helen, she's dead?
1: Yeah, so I see.
6: They killed her. Knifed me.
1: Probably won't have much time, Thatcher, so you better talk fast. Who were the two guys that jumped you?
6: Don't know. They were after the papers.
1: I figured there were two teams. I guess those boys were the have-nots. It was you who killed Zundel in the hospital.
6: Yeah.
1: Sure. You put on a white uniform and mask. Killed Zundel, went out the window, and then you threw away the costume and met us in the hall outside the room.
3: Here are the radar plans, Mitchell. They were on the body of the man I just shot.
1: Yeah, and he got them from Thatcher here.
3: From Thatcher? But I do not understand. I thought...
1: Thatcher is the man who ran over Zundel and took the plans from him. He's had them all the time. Helen tried to focus our attention on the painting, so that while we were concentrating on her and the ship, Thatcher would have slipped quietly out of town.
6: Yeah, I...
3: Well, he's gone, Mitchell.
1: Yeah. Well, looks like this deal didn't exactly work out for either of them.
3: The plan, then, was for the girl to lure us away with a fake departure, then double back and pick up the plans from Thatcher, eh?
1: I guess that's about the size of it. And they almost got away with it, too. funny.
3: Hmm?
1: I was just thinking about football.
3: Football? What does that have to do with this?
1: Well, I've played a little in my time, Janakas, and I've seen an awful lot of games. But I had to come all the way over here to Athens to see the slickest hidden ball play of them all.

0: You have just heard another episode in the exciting new adventure series, Dangerous Assignment, starring Brian Donlevy as Steve Mitchell. Dangerous Assignment is written by Bob Reif with music by Bruce Ashley and is directed by Bill Karn. Be with us next week at this time when Brian Donlevy, starring as Steve Mitchell, will embark on another Dangerous Assignment. 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With Dick Powell starred as the hard-hitting, two-fisted Dick Diamond, the Sunday adventures of this private eye are as interesting as tomorrow's race results today. 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

0: fella here looking for you, Mr. Dillon?
1: Oh, hello.
2: My name is Brandt, Marshal. I and my son got a ranch up in the South Fork of the Solomon.
1: Oh, what can I do for you, Mr. Brandt?
2: Well, I ain't no ways responsible, you understand. It's been kind of put on me, you might say.
1: Huh?
2: What has? Well, Marshal, the engine started it. Hey, they was riding for horses just a couple of days ago. And they'd have got them and probably me, too, but for this kid they had along.
1: A kid?
2: Yeah. And he tried to come in ahead of the rest of the engines, and he showed himself too soon as what happened. My son saw him in time to warn me, and we put up a standoff fight, and them Arapahoes didn't get a single horse.
1: Well, what's the trouble, then?
2: We got the kid. He's still there, wilder than a deer. He got shot in the leg a little. We brought him into the house after. I want to know what to do with him, Marshal.
1: Well, how old's the boy, Mr. Brandt?
2: Hard to say. I bet he's 12 or under.
1: That's pretty young to be on a raiding party.
2: Yeah, it sure is. But he's awful wild. He's tried to kill me twice already.
1: Well, then why don't you turn him over to a reservation somewhere? They'll take care of him.
2: Well, I can't do that, Marshal. It wouldn't happen.
1: Why not?
2: Well, he ain't an Indian. He's a white boy.
0: A white boy?
2: Sure acts like an Indian, though. I think he's been living with them Arapahoes a long time. That's what I think.
1: Well, I don't know what I can do about it, Mr. Bryant.
2: One thing is sure, Marshal, I can't keep him no more. And it don't seem right, you know, for a white boy to go back living among them Arapahoes.
1: No.
2: So you got to come up there with me and do something about him.
1: Well, Mr. Bryant, I'm a U.S. Marshal. I'm hired to keep the peace, not to play nursemaid to orphans.
2: Yeah. You're the only man I've heard of around here that I thought might help that boy. Well, if you want, you want. I'll just run him off into the prairie, I guess.
1: All right. All right, Mr. Brandt. We'll ride back with you in the morning.

0: I don't see nobody around, Mr. Grant.
1: No. Oh, my son will be out in the cattle this time of day. I told him I locked that kid in the potato cellar when he had to leave the house.
2: Is that it over there?
1: That's it. He'll be in there. Oh, there. Just open the door, Marshal. Maybe he'll come out.
2: All right.
1: Chester, grab him if he runs, huh?
0: Yes, sir.
1: Watch out for him. He'll do anything, that kid.
3: Hey, kid. Come on out. Stand back now.
4: Well, look at him. You'd hardly know he was a white boy, Mr. Dillon.
1: Hello, son.
5: You've come to kill me, haven't you?
4: Oh, my goodness.
1: Nobody's going to kill you, son. We're here to help you, that's all. You look pretty weak to me. Is it that hole in your leg, or haven't they been feeding you?
3: He won't eat, Marshal. At least he wouldn't when I left. You been eating, kid?
5: No.
3: See what I mean?
5: It's easier to be tortured on an empty stomach.
1: Oh, now, son, nobody's going to torture you. Nobody's going to kill you. I'd just like to have a look at that leg where you got hit.
5: I'm all right.
1: Come on. Let's go in the house and see for sure, huh?
5: No.
4: Well, he's fainting.
1: I got him.
4: Oh, the poor little kid.
1: Why haven't you done anything about this bullet in his leg, Brian?
3: I tried, Marshal. He wouldn't let me near it. Tried to bite me.
1: Well, he can't fight now. Come on, show me where to put him.
6: I carried the boy into the house, laid him out on a bed, and went to work. He came to in the middle of it, but he didn't move a muscle or utter a sound. The bullet wasn't buried very deep. I dug it out, cleaned the wound as best I could. When it was over, I got some strong tea down him, and then he went to sleep. A couple of hours later, I noticed he'd waked up, and I went over to the bed.
5: You fixed my leg?
6: Sure, of course I did.
5: Why?
6: Well, you might have died if I hadn't. A wound like that gets infected.
5: Arapahoes don't care if their prisoners die.
6: Well, you're not a prisoner here.
5: Yes, I am.
6: Look, what's your name, anyway?
5: Yorkie.
6: Well, is that all?
5: It's all I remember.
6: Is that what the Arapahoes call you?
5: Yes. They won't give me another name till I'm a brave.
6: Well, Yorkie's a white man's name. Where are your parents?
5: Killed in a raid, they told me. I've been Arapaho ever since.
6: What was your father's name, do you know?
5: I was too young.
6: Well, then how come you remember English so well?
5: An old man of the tribe makes me talk every day. I don't know where he learned, but he says it'll come to use later when I'm a brave. In our wars against the white man.
6: You're a white man, Yorkie.
5: Yes, but I live with the Arapahoes.
6: Well, you're dead, but you're back among your own people now. You gotta learn to live a different life.
5: No.
6: Well, you mean you want to go back with the Indians?
5: First, I have to make a big coup.
6: Make a big coup? What for?
5: I'll be killed if I don't.
6: What are you talking about?
5: I allowed myself to be seen and expose the raiding party. So I'll be killed if I don't make the coup and return with a scalp or some horses.
6: You? A kid like you?
5: Unless you kill me first.
6: Oh, Yorkie, if I was going to kill you, why did I take that bullet out of your leg?
5: I don't know.
6: Well, nobody's going to kill you. Now, you just get that out of your head. And you're not going to kill anybody either or steal any horses, so forget about it.
5: If I make a big coup, my mistake on the raid will be forgiven. And I'll be the youngest brave in the whole tribe.
6: Well, we'll argue about that later. But what were you doing on this raid in the first place?
5: A white boy must prove himself many times. It's harder than for an Indian. That's why they let me come.
6: Oh, I see. Yeah, you've got quite a problem, haven't you, Yorkie? But right now, why don't you go back to sleep for a while, huh? I'll have some soup for you when you wake up.

0: Oh, good morning, Mr. Bryant.
1: Good morning, Chester. Marshal.
2: Good morning.
0: Your son left a few minutes ago. He said he wouldn't be back till evening.
1: Yeah, and I ought to be out with him.
0: We're all through, but I'll cook you some eggs.
1: Oh, just coffee for me.
0: All right, sir.
1: Well, what are you going to do about the kid, Marshal?
2: There's not much I can do, Brant.
1: You can't leave him here.
2: Well, I didn't bring him here.
0: Here you are.
1: Marshal, I'm serious. Even if it was an ordinary kid, I got no way to raise him. And this one is bad. I told you, he's been after me twice already.
2: He needs a scalp to take back. It's a matter of life or death with him.
1: He ain't taking mine.
0: You really think he might kill somebody, Mr. Dillon?
2: Left alone, yes.
0: But he's so young.
2: Well, I heard Billy the Kid killed a man when he was 12. Age doesn't seem to matter much.
1: Well, can't you talk him out of it? Show him it's wrong?
2: I've tried, but Yorkie thinks like an Indian. He doesn't know anything about the white man's world.
1: Yeah. How's he feeling this morning, anyway?
2: Well, I'd hoped his fever would be down, but it isn't.
1: He needs a doctor, that's what.
2: Yeah. By the way, Brant, is this one of your guns?
1: Where'd you get it?
2: Yorkie had it when I went in there this morning, but he was too weak to use it.
1: Well, I told you he's a bad one, Marshal. He'll kill someone yet.
2: All Yorkie understands right now is kill or be killed, Brant. If you got a wagon, we'll take him into Dodge.

Say, what goes on at your house at breakfast? Well, you can take it from me. The best thing that can go on your breakfast table is Post Toasties. Yes, sir, Post Toasties, the heap good cornflakes. Those golden crisp cornflakes are the best thing that's happened to corn since the Indians discovered it. You know how to prove it? Well, just pour out breakfast bowlfuls of Post Toasties for your

0: On the drive into Dodge, Yorkie never moved or never said a word. I looked back at him from time to time and tried to put myself in his place. Here was a boy whose only experience of life had been with a warlike tribe of Indians, a tribe which he couldn't even go back to without a white man's scalp or some stolen horses. Now, this in itself would be a problem for a grown man. But little Yorkie also felt himself a prisoner, sooner or later to be killed. It was no wonder that during the next few days, as he lay on the couch in Doc's office, he watched us with wild, restless eyes. In spite of his obvious courage, I think he was a little frightened. And when Doc was suddenly called out on a case in the country for several days, I had an idea. And I sent Chester to find Kitty.
1: You want me to nurse him? Is that it, Matt?
0: Well, partly, but also I thought maybe you could talk to him a little. It's hard for him to trust a man.
1: I know. Chester told me about it.
0: Yeah, he'll be well enough pretty soon to get into trouble. Bad trouble.
1: I'll do what I can. Where is he, in the front room?
0: Yeah, on Doc's couch. And, Kitty, try to get him to eat something, huh? I haven't had much luck.
1: All right. But you stay here.
0: Yeah, sure.
2: Hello, Yorkie.
1: Who are you?
2: My name's Kitty. I'm going to take care of you.
1: Why?
2: Because you're sick. Wouldn't you take care of somebody who's sick?
1: Not an enemy.
2: We're not enemies, Yorkie. Even if we were, I'd take care of you.
1: Prisoners get well by themselves, or they die.
2: Not about me, they don't. Anyway, you're not a prisoner. You can leave anytime you want to.
1: Is that the truth?
2: Of course it is. Unless you do something wrong, like killing or stealing. But let's not talk about all that. I want to know about you. All sorts of things. What it was like with the Arapahoes, or what you remember about when you were younger.
1: I won't tell any secrets.
2: I don't want to know any secrets, Yorkie. But maybe you can tell me. Well, did you have a mother in the tribe? Tell me about that.
1: I'm a white boy. They've never let me have a mother. Anyway, I was big enough, I didn't need one.
2: Do you ever want one, Yorkie?
1: I don't know. I guess so, sometimes.
2: It's better to have a mother.
1: Mine was killed in a raid when they found me.
2: I know. Do you remember her at all?
1: No. Sometimes I think I do. Sometimes when I'm asleep, that is.
2: What do you remember about her then?
1: I don't know. Just a feeling, I guess. Sort of like being warm. Is that what it's like?
2: Yeah. I think that's what it's like, Yorkie. Very much like that.
1: I'm hungry, Kitty. Will you let me have something to eat?
2: Of course I will, Yorkie. Of course I will.
0: Kitty spent as much time with Yorkie as she could manage. And whenever she'd been with him, he always seemed calmer and less frightened. And we began to have hopes that maybe the boy would take to his new life after all. Chester and I were busy, and except for taking some food up now and then, we turned Yorkie's care over to Kitty completely.
3: When'll Doc be back, Mr. Dillon?
0: Oh, I forgot to tell you, Chester. He sent word he'd have to be out there another day. I guess Ms. Taylor's been mighty sick.
3: You think maybe Yorkie could just live with Doc?
0: Oh, I don't know what to do with him, Chester.
3: Well, we sure got to do something with him.
0: Yeah.
2: Where's Yorkie?
0: Well, he's upstairs, Kitty.
2: Have you been up there today? Have you seen him?
0: No. I thought you were with him.
2: I couldn't get here till now. Yorkie's gone, Matt.
0: What?
3: I'll go take a look.
2: I've already searched the place. He isn't there.
0: Well, let's look in the street, Chester. Maybe somebody's seen him.
2: You better find him. That's all I can say.
0: Yeah, we'll find him, Kitty. Don't worry.
3: Maybe he's got hold of a gun.
0: I hope not. Anyway, if he's as smart as I think he is, he'll locate a horse to get away on first. Maybe a couple of them.

0: Doggone it. Just when I was beginning to think he was going to settle down a little.
1: You never know. But I still got faith in that kid somehow, Chester. Now, here, let's cross over to Moss Grimmick's stable there, huh?
0: All right, sir. There's Moss now, just inside there.
1: Yeah. Moss?
2: Oh, Marshal, Chester.
0: Oh, Moss.
2: Yeah, I was going to come see you, Marshal.
1: Huh?
2: That kid you brought in the other day, I caught him trying to steal one of my horses.
0: You got Yorkie?
2: Is that his name?
1: Where is he, Moss?
2: Back here. He put up quite a fight for a sick boy, Marshal. A little wildcat. I had to tie him up finally. I throwed him in the saddle and he's sure a mean one. There he is, little devil. You'll hang yet.
1: Give me your knife, Chester.
2: Oh, don't untie him,
1: Marshal. I'll handle him, Moss.
0: Here you are, Mr. Dillon.
1: Yorkie, I'm sorry this happened. I'd have given you a horse if you'd have asked me. There.
3: I wasn't going to steal him.
2: And what was you doing riding him out of that stall, young fellow?
1: Wait a minute, Moss.
4: Yorkie, you say you weren't going to steal him?
3: No.
1: Well, what were you doing then?
3: Kitty didn't come. I got lonely. I don't know.
1: Well, I think I do, Yorkie. You just wanted to be around something familiar, something you know. Isn't that right?
3: I guess so.
1: And you've lived with horses all your life. You know them pretty well. So you came over here.
3: I wasn't going to steal them. I just wanted to get on them.
2: You know, I half believe the boy, Marshal.
1: He's telling the truth, Moss.
2: Yorkie, I'm sorry I treated you rough. Why don't you tell me?
3: You're going to kill me.
2: Me? Kill anybody? A kid? Guess you don't know me very well.
3: What are you going to do with me now?
1: Well, Doc will be back tomorrow, Yorkie. If he says it's okay for you to stay up, well, you can. In the meantime, Kitty will be there.
3: All right.
2: Tell you what, Yorkie. You get well, you come over here. I'll give you a horse to ride.
3: You will?
2: Sure, I got lots of horses. You can take your pick.
3: What if I steal them?
2: I've had horses stole before.
3: I don't understand you.
1: He trusts you, Yorkie. We all do.
3: You shouldn't. You shouldn't trust anybody.
1: Oh, maybe not, but we do anyway. Moss, I got an idea.
2: Yeah?
1: I don't suppose you could use a stable boy around here, huh? Some kid who really knows horses and who's used to hard work.
2: Well, I don't have much money, Marshal. I could feed him a little and maybe fix him a bed in the saddle room here.
1: Of course, a good boy's like a good horse. There's bound to be some hot blood in him.
2: Try to lift my hair, I'll whop him good. That clear, young fella?
3: They're talking about me?
0: Of course they're talking about you, Yorkie.
2: One thing, I can't hire nobody less than he has a whole name.
0: Well, Yorkie don't know his last name.
1: Well, call him anything. Kelly. Kelly, that's a good name.
3: Yorkie Kelly?
2: Grimmick and Kelly. Yeah, sounds all right to me. You people get out of here now. I got work to do. When Doc says you're fitting Yorkie, you come back.
3: I'll be back, Moss.

0: In just a moment, we'll tell you about next week's adventure on Gunsmoke. 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So better get several packages. Gunsmoke, under the direction of Norman MacDonald, stars William Conrad as Matt Dillon, U.S. Marshal. Tonight's story was especially written for Gunsmoke by John Meston, with music composed and conducted by Rex Corey. Featured in the cast were Richard Beals, Larry Dobkin, and John Dana. Polly Bear is Chester, and Georgia Ellis is Kitty. Ken Peters speaking. Join us again next week as Matt Dillon, U.S. Marshal, spends some time on a road ranch during his fight to bring law and order out of the wild violence of the West in Gunsmoke. Listen next week at this time when Gunsmoke will be brought to you by Sugar Crinkles, the sugar rice treat that's just right sweet.
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2: 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Two of the reasons are flavor and mildness. No other cigarette has Camel's rich, full flavor. And no other cigarette offers this proof of mildness. In a coast-to-coast test of hundreds of people with normal throats, noted throat specialists reported not one single case of throat irritation due to smoking Camels. Try Camels yourself. Then you'll know why Camel leads all other brands by billions of cigarettes per year. What cigarette do you smoke, Doctor? That question was asked a few years ago of 113,597 doctors. The brand name most was Camel. Recently, that question was again asked of tens of thousands of doctors across the country. Doctors in all branches of medicine. And again, the brand named most was Camel. Yes, according to these nationwide surveys, more doctors smoke Camels than any other cigarette. Friends, smoke the cigarette so many doctors enjoy. Change to Camel for 30 days and see how mild, how flavorful, how enjoyable a cigarette can be. Yes, change to Camels for 30 days, and you'll stay with Camels from then on. Oh.

0: To find out how well camels agree with the throats of smokers, this far-reaching test was made. Hundreds of people from coast to coast, people with normal throats, smoked only camels for 30 days. Each week, leading throat specialists examined the throats of these smokers. They made 2,470 examinations and reported not one single case of throat irritation due to smoking camels. Try camels for 30 days and see how mild, how flavorful, how enjoyable a cigarette can be.
1: How mild, how mild, how mild can a cigarette be?
0: Here's Dick Powell with a special message.
2: Thank you. 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Now, until next week, enjoy camels. I always do.
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0: With his faithful Indian companion, Tonto, the masked rider of the plains led the fight for law and order in the early western United States. The stories of his strength and courage, his daring and resourcefulness have come down to us through the generations. And nowhere in the pages of history can one find a greater champion of justice. Return with us now to those thrilling days of yesteryear. From out of the past come the thundering hoofbeats of the great horse, Silver. The Lone Ranger rides again.
1: Come on!

0: concealed by sagebrush and the heavy shadows of a moonless night, Lance Arnold hunched forward in the saddle of his horse and strained his small, shrewd eyes and ears for the coming of the Overland Gold Express. Suddenly, across the desolate waste of the mining country known as Gold Canyon, he heard faint but furious hoofbeats and the whine of wagon wheels.
1: There's Foster now, coming around the bend. Now, if Vane follows my orders...
0: Charge of blasting powder felled a huge tree across the narrow trail, blocking the path of the onrushing wagon team.
2: Boy! Pull up there, you wandering critters! Oh! Oh!
3: Hang off that rabbit seat, Foster, if we get covered.
2: Todd Vane! So you're the snake that blasted that log across the trail.
3: Don't be so flip with your tongue, Foster. You won't be needing it. Make sure you know who you're addressing, Savvy.
2: I'd know a polecat like you no matter how many masks you wore. You can't disguise a bad odor.
3: You don't shoot.
4: Boston, one knee, kill it.
5: That's right. We're in for plenty already. Put up your gun.
3: Yes, as you say, boys. But if he pops off again, he'll be looking at the sky on his back.
2: What do you want, Vane?
3: I want the gold you got packed in that wagon, Fussy.
2: What? How'd you know I was toting gold tonight?
3: I know everything, don't I, boy?
2: That gold stays where it is, Vane. You've been running things to suit yourself around here long enough. Them fellas at the mine's been working 2 weeks to get that ore. Now swallow lead before I'll stand by and see it go to your kind.
3: I warned you before, Foster. Make sure of your facts. Get the gold, boys.
6: Hey, come on, that's what we're here for.
2: You mangy coyote!
0: Looking on from his place of concealment close by, Lance Arnold raged inwardly as he saw Vane's gun flame and Foster stagger and sag to the ground.
1: Blessed Vane, the crazy fool. I told him I wouldn't stand for killing. That slug of his is liable to put a noose around our necks. Hey, what's that?
7: There's
8: two horsemen heading this way, Vane. One of them's wearing a mask.
3: All right, boys, put that gold in your saddlebags. Let's get going.
8: All right, talk.
1: Masked man riding a white horse and an Injun. That's a mighty strange combination. Mighty strange. Get along, Cayuse. Let's hightail it out of here.

0: Early the next day, Lance Arnold presided at a meeting of the miners in the hall in Gold Canyon.
1: Boys, I've got bad news. The Overland Express was waylaid last night out on the old Sioux Trail. $15,000 in gold was stolen, and Pop Foster was murdered.
2: Murdered? Pop Foster? Come on, boys. We're fixing a lynching for Todd Bain and the rest of them snakes right now.
1: No, wait a minute, boys. Wait a minute. Let's not go off half-cocked. I sent for Sheriff Dan Parker. Now, let's wait and see what he's got to say.
3: It don't make no difference what he's got to say, Lance. Todd Vane and his crowd have been pushing us miners around long enough. There ain't been nothing too low for them snakes to stoop at to get their crooked fingers on some gold. But now murder's been done, and we aim to string the pack of them to a limb.
2: Yeah. We mean business, Lance.
4: Pop Foster was not murdered.
2: Hey, what's that? Look! What? There on the door. A mask on.
1: Then, your chairman, Lance Arnold, is mistaken. Pop Foster was not murdered. He was wounded, but he'll soon be well.
3: How do we know you in cahoots with them coyotes, stranger?
2: Yeah. How do we know you ain't lying to keep us from dealing with them polecats as they deserve?
1: Perhaps this will answer your questions. Pop Foster has evidence to convict the man who shot him and who stole the gold from the Overland Express.
2: What evidence, stranger?
3: Say, who are you anyway?
2: Yeah, how do you know so much about the holdout? He's gone.
3: Look at that white horse run.
5: Masked man. So we meet again, eh? I'm thinking it won't be the last time.

0: After his dramatic departure from the miners' meeting, the Lone Ranger rode to the Foster Ranch, where he and Tonto had taken the wounded prospector the night before. Assisted by Foster's daughter, Mary, Tonto was redressing the wound while the old man slept.
1: How is he, Tonto?
2: Bullet wound. In chest. Plenty bad. But him feel better by and by.
1: So, Mary, Kelly's alive after being shot at such close range.
3: I don't know who you are, stranger, but I want to thank you, both of you, for saving my pa's life.
1: There's no need to thank us, Mary. Tonto and I merely did what anyone would do.
2: Him wait now.
1: Hand me that glass of water, will you, Mary?
4: What?
1: There, he's opening his eyes.
4: Masked man. An Indian. Who are you?
1: We're your friends, Foster.
3: They saved your life, Pa.
4: Oh, it's Mary. What happened? Where am I?
3: A gang of outlaws held up the Overland Express last night. One of them pulled a gun and... Yeah. Oh, Pa.
4: Yes, I remember now. Oh, now, Mary, don't take on so. I'll be myself again in no time.
3: All right, Pa.
1: Who's the man who shot you, Foster?
4: Her name's Todd Vane. Got away with the gold I was freighting.
1: Yes, I know. And why were you carrying gold from the mine without guards?
4: Was it the mines? Why was it kept secret?
1: I see. They thought that if you drove the express without guards, the outlaws would think you weren't carrying gold this trip. Is that right?
4: That's it. But Todd Vane, a thieving coyote, seems to know what they plan to do before they do it.
1: Vane does know, Foster. He gets his orders from a man who has a miner's confidence. The same man who tipped off Vane that you were freighting gold last night.
4: Reckon you're right, Masked Man. One of Vane's gang mentioned a boss.
3: Pa! Pa!
1: There's nothing to worry about, Mary. Your father's just tired.
3: Oh. Who is it?
5: It's me, Dan. Open the door.
3: Dan? Oh, Dan.
5: What is it, honey? Just heard about your father from Lance Arnold. He isn't...
1: No, Dan. Pop Foster's going to be all right.
5: Masked?
1: I didn't hear your full name.
5: Parker. Dan Parker.
1: Sheriff Parker, isn't it, Dan? See, you're wearing a star.
5: That's right, stranger. And now, if you're finished, I'll ask a few questions myself.
1: I'll save you the trouble, Sheriff. Mary will vouch for me.
3: He brought Pa home after he was shot, Dan. He and Tonto here.
5: Tonto?
1: Dan, you're just the man I want to see. What do you make of this?
5: It's a piece of checkered flannel.
1: That's right. Tonto and I found it in Foster's hand after he was shot.
5: Foster's hand?
1: Unless I'm mistaken, Dan, this flannel was torn from a checkered shirt. As you can see, it's shaped like a pocket. Foster must have ripped it from Vane's shirt while they were struggling.
5: Vane? So Todd Vane's the Jasper?
1: Yes, Dan. Despite his mask, Foster recognized him. Now, all the evidence we need to prove that Vane shot Foster and stole the gold is to match this pocket against the tear in Vane's shirt.
5: We? You mean you'll help?
1: That's what Tonto and I are here for, Sheriff.
5: Seems to me I've seen or heard of you somewhere before. Wait a minute. Isn't that a white stallion I saw outside?
1: Yes, Sheriff.
5: Sure, a masked man, an Indian, and a white horse. Put them together, Mary, and what do you get?
3: I don't understand, Dan.
5: Mary, he's the Lone Ranger.

0: the Lone Ranger, Tonto, and Sheriff Dan Parker rode toward Canyon City to arrest Todd Bain, Lance Arnold waited for Bain in a private office in the Half Moon Cafe.
1: It's about time you got here, Bain. What took you so long?
2: I don't want to express to you, Lance. I keep your shirt on. I had to steal the gold at the hideout.
1: Speaking of shirts, Bain, what happened to your pocket?
2: I don't know. I reckon I tore it on a nail.
1: You ought to be more careful, Bain. About that and a few other things.
2: What do you mean?
1: I mean that itching trigger finger of yours. That slug you put into Pop Foster last night is making trouble. You know, Foster's mighty popular in these parts.
2: Getting scared, Lance?
1: No, not scared, Vane. Just careful. I told you before, I'm not aiming to have the law pin your hog while shooting on me.
2: Quit worrying. Ain't a lawman this set of a panhandle who could hog-tie Todd Vane.
1: You know, you got more beef than you got brains, Vane. The law's on your trail right now.
2: What do you mean?
1: A mask hombre announced at the meeting this morning that Pop Foster is not only alive, but is holding evidence to convict the man that shot him.
2: Mask hombre?
1: Yeah. The same maverick you saw hot-footing it to Foster's rescue before you could judge the effect of your bullet. Got any evidence?
2: No idea what it is? You know me, Lance. I don't leave any traces when I'm on a job.
1: Well, you left some this time, Vane. If you don't want to spend the rest of your life behind bars, you'd better get it back.
2: I'll get it back. While I'm doing it, I'll leave another mark for Foster to remember me by.
1: No, wait. There's no time for that now, Vane. First thing to do is to skip town till the Foster affair quiets down.
2: Yes, as you say, Lance. I'll go tell the boy.
3: I'm looking for Todd Bain.
1: Who's that?
2: Sheriff Dan Parker.
1: Go out and face him. It'll be the finish if he finds me here.
2: What about me? If Foster's holding evidence...
1: Don't worry about Foster. I'll take care of him.
2: You'd better, Lance, if you know what's good for you. You looking for me, Parker?
3: You're under arrest, Vane.
2: You don't say, Sheriff.
3: I advise you to keep your hands where I can see them, Vane, or else...
2: Well, what? You're young squirt. You ain't man enough to get the draw on your own shadow.
3: Well, try something, Vane, and see if I'm man enough or not.
2: I don't grease leather on women and children, sonny.
3: Vane, I'm taking you with me for wounding Pop Foster and robbing the Overland Express of $15,000 in gold.
2: Try and prove it.
3: I got the proof right here, Vane. Piece of checkered flannel which Foster tore from the clothes of the man who shot him. It's a perfect match for the design in your shirt. If you'll step over here, I'll prove that it's the pocket you're missing from that shirt.
2: Hey, you...
4: Jumping Jehoshaphat. It's a masked man. Shot Vane's pistol right out of his hand.
5: I wouldn't try that again, Vane.
2: You blessed coyote, I'll get you for this.
5: Save your threats, Vane. Tonto.
6: Me here.
5: Bring Vane's horse around to the hitch rack.
6: Tonto savvy.
5: And take charge of the prisoner. I'll cover your retreat.
3: You bet, and thanks. You won't wriggle out of those bracelets easy, Vane. Now walk.
5: Steady there. Don't move. Watch it. All right, Sheriff, outside.
7: There they are. They're heading for the jail. Look at that masked hombre go.
4: Seems to me I heard tell of that yell somewhere before. I wonder.
1: Well, masked man, you won the first round. But the fight's not over yet. Or I'm not Lance Arnold. It's going to be fought to a finish. Your finish.
0: Curtain falls on the first act of tonight's Lone Ranger story. Before the next exciting scenes, please permit us to pause for just a few moments.

0: Now to continue our story. From the time of Todd Vane's arrest, Canyon City talked of nothing but his coming trial. The evening before the day the trial was to be held found the Lone Ranger, Tonto, and Sheriff Dan Parker discussing the case in the jailhouse. Suddenly they heard the cry of a hoot owl.
1: Listen.
2: That not hoot owl. That man make believe.
3: You mean it's somebody imitating the cry of a hoot owl?
1: Probably was a signal. It came from just outside Vane's cell. Follow me. Yes, look there. Vane's talking to someone through the bars of his window.
4: Vane?
5: Yeah, who is it?
4: Murphy. Got a message for you from the boss.
5: Yeah? What is it?
4: The boss says not to worry about the trial. He'll have you out of the Who's Gal for morning.
5: That's mighty good of the boss, Libby, but it ain't good enough. I'm not tempting a permanent stay in the Who's Gal for anybody.
4: What'll I tell him?
5: Tell the boss if he wants to save his own hide. He'll have me out of here by midnight tonight.
4: Midnight tonight? I'll tell him, Vane. See you later.
5: You'd better, Libby.
1: Now we can talk.
2: What Vane mean? If boss want to save hide.
1: He means that if he isn't freed by midnight, he'll reveal the identity of his mysterious chief.
3: Then the gang will attempt to force a jailbreak tonight to keep Vane from talking.
1: Either that, Dan, or...
3: What?
1: Dan, I think it would be wise for you to spend a night at the Foster Ranch. I don't have to tell you that without Pop Foster's testimony at the trial tomorrow, our case against Vane will collapse.
3: But I'll miss all the fun when they raid the jail.
1: Won't be much fun, Dan. You'll be more valuable at Foster's than you'll be here.
3: All right.
1: Tonto, ride to Gold Canyon and round up all the miners you can. We may need every man there who can shoot a gun to hold this jail until the night's over.
2: Tonto, ride.
0: As the Lone Ranger prepared for the gang's next move, Limpy returned to Lance Arnold with Vane's ultimatum.
4: I tell you, boss, if we don't get Vane out by midnight, he'll talk.
6: I heard you before, Limpy.
4: I'll get the boys together. We'll crack that Who's Gal wide open.
6: Wait. The miners are too aroused to stand for the boys strong-arming Vane's escape, Limpy. They'd string Vane up in a minute. I've got a better plan. Listen.
0: That evening, Pop Foster, his daughter Mary, and Dan were together in the Foster Ranch house.
7: Doggone it, Mary. You fuss over me like I was a 2-year-old.
8: Well, you're certainly acting like one, isn't he, Dan?
9: He sure is.
7: Ah, don't give me any of your lip, you young whippersnapper. So them coyotes are faking on forcing Todd Vane out of the Who's Gal, are they? I'm going to get my gun and fill that polecatcher full of buckshot eating his own mother.
8: Oh, you mustn't excite yourself. Dan, help me get him back into bed.
7: Yeah.
8: That's better. Now remember, I'm boss around here till you're on your feet again.
7: Ain't no petticoat gonna boss me. I'll get out of this.
8: You'll get out of this bed tomorrow for the trial and not before.
7: You're just like your mother, Mary. Oh,
3: Mary, what is it?
8: A face. I saw a man's face outside the window.
7: It's Vane's gang. That's who it is. Fetch my rifle, Dan, quick. All right, boss. Come on in.
10: Foster's still alive?
7: Yeah, boss. Just unconscious. Want me to finish him?
10: No. I can make better use of my life.
11: What about Parker and the girl? They're out cold.
10: Trust Foster and Parker to them chairs and gag him. We'll take the girl to the abandoned mine.
11: Sure, boss. Right away, Chief.
10: Wimpy?
7: Yeah, boss.
10: I want you to take down a note to Foster. I want you to write it in big block letters so the handwriting can't be traced. Understand?
7: Yeah.
10: All right, take this. If you want your daughter returned to you unharmed, don't testify at the trial. If you do, you'll never see your daughter again. All right, address to Pop Foster, Limpy. And put it in his lap so he'll be sure to see it when he comes to life.
7: Right, boss. Foster's coming to now, boss. He's talking to himself.
10: And let the loose-jawed old maverick talk. He won't have a chance at the trial. Foster's testimony is the only evidence that masked hombre has against Vane. And it stands to reason they can't hold a trial without evidence, can they, boys? And if they can't hold a trial, they can't hold a prisoner, so Vane will go free.
7: What about Vane's threat to talk if we don't get him out of jail by midnight, boss? There's
10: plenty of time before midnight for you to get to Vane's window, Limpy, like you did before. Tell Vane we're holding Foster's daughter to keep his mouth shut till I cancel the trial.
11: We've got the girl all ready to go, boss.
10: I take her outside and strap her to the saddle of that extra horse. Once we've got her in that old forgotten mine, they'll never find her.
0: While Lance Arnold and his men rode with Mary toward the abandoned mine that was the gang's hideout, The Lone Ranger and Tonto sat in the jailhouse and listened to the ancient clock strike 10.
1: Well, 10 o'clock, Tonto. The gang has only 2 hours left to free Vane.
2: You think they come?
1: Vane seems to think so. Sleeping in his cell as if he didn't have a care.
2: Oh, you make sound like Buzzsaw.
1: You're not far wrong at that, Kemosabe. Hoofbeats. See who it is, Tonto. Maybe the gang now.
2: Two riders. One hurt.
6: It's Foster, Tonto, and Dan Parker. Something's happened.
9: Oh, boy. Whoa there.
6: What's happened, Dan?
9: Mary's been kidnapped. We were talking together, the three of us, when Dane's gang attacked the house. They knocked Pop and me unconscious and took Mary with them.
6: Pull yourself together, Dan. Bring Pop inside, Tonto.
9: They all wore handkerchiefs over their faces. They left Pop and me tied to chairs. But I worked a knife loose from my belt and cut the ropes. We've got to save Mary. We've got to.
12: Mary, kidnapped. Dan and I overpowered.
6: Don't try to talk now, Foster. Tonto, put him on the cot in Dan's office. We've work to do.
2: Let me do it.
6: Dan, there's no doubt that Vane's gang was ordered to kidnap Mary by the man who Vane threatened to expose after midnight. But Mary's in no danger unless her father testifies at the trial.
9: That's what the note said. The note the kidnappers left. Here. Here, it's addressed to Pop.
1: Yes, just about what I expected. And printed in such a way as to make it difficult to trace.
2: Foster, rest. You'll feel better by and by.
1: Good. Dan, I think you better go to Foster. He may need you. And you could do with some rest yourself.
9: Oh, but Mary...
1: We'll do everything we can for Mary.
0: As the jailhouse clock crept closer to midnight, and Vane continued to sleep in his cell, the Lone Ranger and Tonto discussed their next move.
1: That gang leader has us just where he wants us, Tonto. We can't hold the trial tomorrow without endangering Mary. And if we don't hold the trial, Vane will go free.
2: That's right.
1: Our only chance of saving Mary, and at the same time convict Vane, is to locate the hideout where they've taken her. We've got to do it before midnight.
2: Not much time.
1: 10:15. Tonto, that clock gives me an idea. Listen.
0: Cell, Todd Vane was wakened when the jailhouse clock struck 12, the midnight deadline he had set for his release.
5: Nice, man. It ain't midnight already.
1: That's what the clock says, Vane.
5: Bless him. If that poor cat's figuring to double-cross me.
1: Now you're wasting your breath, Vane. The man you take your orders from isn't going to break you out of jail tonight.
5: How'd you know about that?
1: I overheard your talk with Limpy. If your men attempt anything, they'll be welcomed with the most unpleasant surprise of their lives.
5: Meaning what?
1: Meaning miners, Vane. I don't have to tell you how the miners feel toward you and your gang.
5: The boys will be here when they come.
1: Yeah, they're not coming, Vane. In fact, they're out of town some time ago. They probably went to the hideout.
5: You can't trick me, mister.
1: Look out the window of your cell and see for yourself.
5: The half moon. Ain't a light showing in it.
1: Looks like your friends have run out on you.
5: Yeah, maybe you're right. Man's always was skittish about my shooting being traced to him. Just like that white-livered cow to get me in a spot and fix it so as I couldn't get out. Yeah, that's it. That double-crossing poor cat making me think he'll get me out of here by midnight when all the time he was planning to go to the hideout and get away with the gold, huh? But he ain't getting away with it. I ain't taking a jail sentence for him or anybody. I'll talk out.
1: You mentioned Lance a moment ago, Vane. Did you mean Lance Arnold?
5: Yeah, Lance Arnold, the big boss. The brains behind every job he pulled in Gold Canyon.
1: And my suspicion was right.
5: What's that? You mean you suspected Lance was the boss from the first?
1: Practically, Vane. Arnold was the only man at the miners' meeting who assumed Pop Foster was murdered. And the only person besides myself who knew that the gold was stolen. It could only mean that he was present at the holdup. Probably as a member of the gang.
5: You sure had the right slant, mister.
1: Well, there's still time to surprise Arnold. He'll take us to the hideout.
5: Surprise? Stranger, there ain't nothing I'd like better.
1: Hello, Dan. Saddle Vane's horse and round up the miners. They're riding to the hideout.
0: In an abandoned mine in Gold Canyon, Lance Arnold listened with amusement to the angry outburst of the girl he had kidnapped.
8: You won't get away with this, Lance Arnold. The Lone Ranger will learn where you've taken me and when he does...
13: The Lone Ranger, huh? So that's who our mysterious masked friend is. Well, Mary, he's met his match this time. He hasn't one chance in a million of locating this mine. Why, I wouldn't have located it myself if I hadn't accidentally stepped into this mine shaft and pretty near broken my neck.
8: It would have been better if you had.
13: Regular spitfire, aren't you? Well, we'll soon take that out of you.
8: What do you mean?
13: Well, that depends, Mary. If your father keeps his mouth shut and refuses to testify against Vane at the trial tomorrow, you'll be remembered by every law-abiding citizen in Canyon City as responsible for Vane going free. On the other hand, if your pa is ornery enough to ignore my warning, you'll rest in a watery grave at the bottom of this mine shaft. Listen to this stone when I drop it down the shaft. It's a long way down, Mary. Black as the ace of spades. Nobody'd ever find you.
8: You wouldn't dare.
13: It's for your father to say, Mary, not me.
4: Boss, if you want to keep Vane from spilling all he knows, I'd better hightail it to the jail and tell him there ain't going to be a trial.
13: What time is it, Limpy?
4: 11:15, boss.
13: Yeah, you'll have just enough time to make the jail before midnight.
14: It's the miners! They have us surrounded!
8: The Lone Ranger. I knew he'd come.
15: Todd Bates, what are you doing here?
16: Thought you'd run out with the gold, eh?
15: Well, you got me wrong, Vane.
16: Don't settle out of it. I'm on to your game.
15: That'll be enough of that, Vane.
16: Hey, what is this? What's this stutter doing here?
15: That's what I've been trying to tell you, you crazy fool. We kidnapped him to keep Foster from testifying at your trial. Libby was just leaving to give the news to your jail when the miners jumped us.
16: Mask man, you double-crossing coyote, you tricked me. You tricked me into betraying my own men.
1: You tricked yourself, Vane. All I did was to set the jailhouse clock an hour and a half ahead.
16: You mean when the clock struck midnight?
1: It was actually only 10:30, Vane. Your distrust of Lance Arnold and quick conclusions did the rest.
9: I'll take charge of you now, Vane, and you too, Arnold. You were pretty slick, but not slick enough for the Lone Ranger.
14: Oh, yeah.

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2: 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It's Yukon King, swiftest and strongest lead dog of the Northwest, blazing the trail for Sergeant Preston of the Northwest Mounted Police in his relentless pursuit of lawbreakers.
3: On King, on, you huskies!
2: Gold, gold discovered in the Yukon. A stampede to the Klondike in the wild race for riches. Back to the days of the gold rush. With Quaker Puffed Wheat and Quaker Puffed Rice, bringing you the adventures of Sergeant Preston and his wonder dog Yukon King as they meet the Challenge of the Yukon.

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0: At Mounted Police Headquarters in Whitehorse, two officers, Constable Drake and Corporal Jenkins, sat talking beside the big stove. The subject of their conversation, a big black dog, lay at the younger Mountie's feet. And Constable Drake smiled down at him as he told Corporal Jenkins about him.
3: Well, Shadow's a little too big to use with the average dog team.
4: Well, what breed is he anyway?
3: He's half wolf and half Newfoundland.
4: Shadow. That's certainly a good name for him. He never lets you out of his sight. You ought to meet Sergeant Preston. He's up in Dawson City. He has a dog that's just as faithful as Shadow.
3: You mean King.
4: Mm-hmm.
3: Of course, I've heard of both of them. They're almost a legend in the force. Yeah, I'd like to see that dog of Preston's. They say he's a wonder.
4: You'd have a lot in common with Preston. Well, maybe he'll get a trip north one of these days.
3: Well, I doubt it. Until we clean up Soapy Smith's gang, we haven't enough officers here in Whitehorse. Like to have an assignment up there, though.
4: It's rough country, Drake. But it's interesting.
5: Can one of you officers come with me right away? I just found old Jim Patterson out in his cabin at the edge of town. He's dying, I think.
3: Oh, what's that?
5: Somebody robbed him and must have gone off thinking he was dead.
4: Jim Patterson? Yeah. Well, of course. I'll be right with you, Jake. Yeah. You're off duty, Drake. You don't have to go.
3: Yeah, I'll go with you anyway. I like old Jim. Yeah, come along, Shadow.
4: Is Jim conscious at all?
5: He's trying to talk, but I didn't wait to get what he said. I headed straight for here.
0: As the two men bent over Jim Patterson in the small cabin at the edge of town, they knew he was dying. The old prospector recognized Constable Drake and made a supreme effort to tell him something.
6: The man.
3: Take it easy, Jim. You're going to tell me who did this? Were there two men?
6: Yes. You know.
3: I know them?
6: The man that kicked Shadow.
4: Did he say the man who kicked Shadow?
3: Yes. He means the other night in the Silver Dollar Cafe. Is that what you mean, Jim?
4: He's nodding his head.
3: Yeah, that man is Jeff Gibson, and he had a half-breed with him called Moose. Are they the ones you mean, Jim?
6: Yes. They robbed me.
4: Jim.
5: Is he gone, Corporal?
4: He's dead.
3: Yeah, poor Jim.
4: Why, these men he was talking about, Drake?
3: They were newcomers in town. One of them bumped into me the other night when I went into the Silver Dollar Cafe. Shadow growled at him and he kicked him. Shadow would have torn him apart, but I caught him in time. I asked the bartender about them later. They were rough-looking customers and I got their names. Jim was sitting at a nearby table.
4: Would you know the men if you saw them again?
3: Of course.
4: Uh-huh. Well, the inspector will probably give you the case.
3: I'm going to ask for it. Jeff Gibson's going to pay for this. And Shadow has a debt to settle with him, too.
0: About a week later, up in Dawson City, Sergeant Preston of the Northwest Mounted Police entered the office of Inspector Grayson. Beside the Mountie, a big gray dog walked quietly and stood at Sergeant Preston's side as he stopped before the inspector's desk.
7: Good morning, Sergeant.
8: Morning, sir.
7: Hello there, King. He always waits until I speak to him. That's quite a trick you've taught him, Sergeant.
8: He's part of the force, sir, and has to obey regulations.
7: I wish we had a dozen dogs like King. Sergeant, I'm putting you on a case with Constable Drake. He's coming up here from Whitehorse. Have you ever met him?
8: Why, no, sir, I haven't. I've heard of him, though, from some of the officers who know him. Isn't he the one who has a big black dog that's rather unusual?
7: Yeah, he's the man. I met him once in Whitehorse. I suppose the men told you about him because you have a lot in common. He likes dogs about as much as you do, and his dog Shadow is just about as faithful to him as King is to you.
8: I hear the dog's half Newfoundland and half wolf. Rather an unusual combination.
7: Yes, I saw him. He has wolf ears and slanting gray eyes and long black hair. But it isn't the dog we're supposed to be interested in. It's the man Drake is after. One, a half-breed, is known as Moose. The other is Jeff Gibson. Here's the description of them. It isn't very good.
8: Uh-huh.
7: Gibson is a dangerous man, and Constable Drake will need help. He's never been in this part of the country.
8: I'd like that assignment, sir.
7: You're going south on your next patrol anyway, and I suggest that you continue on down to Selkirk. You'll probably meet Constable Drake on the way.
8: Yes, sir.
7: And keep an eye open for Jeff Gibson and Moose. They're in this part of the country somewhere. Constable Drake knows them by sight.
8: We'll get them, Inspector. Won't we, King?
0: As Sergeant Preston proceeded south toward Selkirk, two men many miles away were headed north on the same trail. Jeff Gibson and Moose plodded along wearily on foot, carrying their packs on their backs. As they walked up a steep slope, Moose, the half-breed, stopped suddenly.
6: No can go much more. Be tired.
1: We'll camp at the top of this hill. I'm tired, too. Now, come on.
6: It's bad our dogs get loose.
1: I told you to fix the harness. It was all your fault. We'll get a team somehow.
6: Yeah, lose time. Maybe mounted police after us already.
1: Quit yapping. I'm not afraid of the mounted police.
6: Maybe Jim Patterson not die. Maybe him tell we rob him.
1: Maybe you're crazy, too. Here's the top of the hill. Better stop up here while we eat. And see the whole trail for miles.
6: Look, down there. Dog team come.
1: Yeah, coming fast, too. Get behind that rock. Now, that's a big team. Just what we need. Say, wait a minute.
6: What's wrong?
1: Look at that big black dog. It isn't hitched with the team.
6: Huh?
1: It looks like that Mountie's dog. The one that went for me in the cafe the other night. Look how big it is.
6: You think maybe that Mountie?
1: I know it is. I'd know that black cur of his anywhere. No wonder that's a big dog team. It's Constable Drake, and he's alone.
6: You better hide off trail.
1: Hide nothing. I'm waiting right here behind this rock till he gets close enough to shoot at.
6: You not kill Mountie that bad, we'd get caught.
1: Nobody'll find him. Yeah, get a good beat on him from here.
6: You get him.
1: Wait a minute. I'll get a beat on that big black dog.
6: You hit dog, too.
1: Come on, Moose. We're getting ourselves a dog team of supplies. Sure was nice of Constable Drake to come along just when we need him. He didn't think he was this close on our trail.
6: Maybe him not dead.
0: Moose and Jeff hurried to the side of the fallen man. Jeff crouched and examined the bullet wound, then looked up at Moose and grinned smugly.
1: He's dead, all right. I knew I didn't miss.
6: We take team and go now.
1: No, we're going to bury him first. I don't want him found. You know what it would mean if they found a dead Marty.
6: Ground too hard, bury him. It'd take long time.
1: We'll cover him with branches and snow. There's a shovel and pick on a sled. Say, wait a minute.
6: Huh?
1: I got an idea. Drake is just my size.
6: What you do?
1: I'm going to change clothes with him.
6: You dress like Marty.
1: Sure. It'll be a lot easier traveling as a Marty. And you can be my guide. We'll say we came all the way from Whitehorse chasing two criminals called Jeff Gibson and Moose. Nobody around here will even suspect us. Go on, start getting branches and digging while I change clothes with them. Get that pick off his sled.
6: We buried dog, too.
1: No, we gotta hurry before someone comes along. Nobody will worry about a dog, but a dead man is something different. Go on now, hurry.
0: Soft flakes of snow were falling as Sergeant Preston drove his dog team along the trail towards Selkirk the following day. He was accompanied by Jean Duquette, a trapper he had met on the trail that morning.
2: Me, I am lucky to meet you, Sergeant. Them poor, they are heavy to carry all the way to Selkirk.
8: Glad to give you a lift, Jean. The snow keeps falling much longer. We'll be lucky to get there ourselves.
2: We have made good time since morning.
8: Yes, about time to stop and eat, though.
2: What is wrong with King?
8: Oh, you must see something off the trail there. What is it, boy? Snow's so heavy, I can't see anything.
2: He go off trail.
8: Let's see what it is. Where are you, King?
2: There he is.
8: There's a black dog lying there. Here, King, stay back, boy.
2: That black dog, he is hurt, no?
8: Too weak to get up. Hello there, fellow.
2: Look, he has bullet wound across his head.
8: Yes, it does look as if a bullet had creased his skull. Steady, fella. I won't hurt you.
2: He find himself soft place to lie. These branches, all covered with snow.
8: Yes, he doesn't seem to want to leave.
2: He is different looking dog. I have never seen one like that.
8: Looks as if he might be part Newfoundland and part wolf. Gene, this must be Constable Drake's dog.
2: The man you tell me about? The one you are to meet?
8: Yes, look. Gray eyes, wolf ears, long black hair.
2: Well, maybe that Mountie, he think he is dead and leave him.
8: Constable Drake would never do that. This dog's a pet. Something must have happened to the constable. Gene, we're going to see what's under this pile of branches.
0: We'll continue our story in just a moment. I am thinking of something. Can you tell me what it is?
9: Gee, it looks like we're going to play that swell game again.
10: Boy, and all of us can play it, too.
0: Right, kids. Remember, you just asked me questions. I'll answer right or wrong. And you see how quick you can guess just what it is I'm thinking of. Ready?
9: Okay, let's see. Is it something famous?
0: Right you are, Billy.
10: Oh, gosh, it wouldn't be Quaker Puff Wheat or Quaker Puff Rice. We had that before.
9: And it wouldn't be the gun that shoots them either.
0: Nope.
10: Does it have anything to do with Quaker Puff Wheat or Quaker Puff Rice?
0: Yep, very much so.
9: Boy, this is tough.
0: Well, here's a tip. What's your favorite color?
10: Mine's red.
9: Mine's blue.
0: Red and blue. Does that remind you of anything?
10: Oh, sure. The red and blue Quaker package.
0: That's close, Sandra. Actually, what I'm thinking of in particular is something else right on the front of every package of Quaker Puffed Wheat and Quaker Puffed Rice. Oh, now, Billy, don't look so discouraged. Cheer up. Smile.
9: Hmm?

0: Yes, always remember to buy the big red and blue package with a smiling Quaker man on the front. He's your guarantee that you're getting the one and only Quaker Puffed Wheat and Quaker Puffed Rice. Now to continue our story. Shadow knew that the body of his master lay beneath the mound of twigs and branches. He felt that it was his duty to stand on guard. But Sergeant Preston had other ideas. He stepped forward.
1: Stay back there, King. All right, boy. He won't hurt me. Come on, fella. Easy now.
2: You are a brave man, Sergeant. Me, I would not like to do that.
1: There, he's off it. Now, let's get out those branches.
2: Soon this snow would have covered them all.
3: Help me with this big one, would you?
2: Yeah. Maybe I should get shovel. There's loose snow and dirt.
3: No, I don't think it's necessary. We didn't do a very thorough job. We can scrape it away with our hands. That's your master, isn't it, old boy?
2: Wait. It is body, all right.
3: Here it is.
2: But look, this man...
3: It's Constable Drake. They took his clothes, but they didn't take time to remove his shoes. They're regulation. I'm wearing a pair exactly like them.
2: But who would do thing like this?
3: Probably the men he was after. Jeff Gibson and Moose. They must have ambushed him.
2: What, this dog? He would fight them.
3: They must have thought they'd killed him.
2: You think they take clothes so no one will know he is Mountie?
3: Maybe another reason. The man who did this may be wearing the uniform.
2: He pretend he is Mountie?
3: It'll be a good disguise. He could go anywhere, as long as he avoided members of the force. He's probably headed for the border.
2: But they would meet us on trail. That is way they must go to border, on trail we come on.
3: Wouldn't be hard to avoid us. They saw us coming. We have gone into a canyon off the trail until we passed.
2: This snow has covered all tracks. Maybe they go back to Selkirk.
3: Constable Drake just came from there. Doubt they'd take that chance.
2: Then you go back to Dawson?
3: Yes, Jane. I'll take the body to headquarters for identification. I have to carry the dog and the sled, too. He's too weak to travel on foot.
2: I hope you get this fellow who'll do this.
3: I'll get them all right. Anyone who kills a mounted policeman always pays for it, and I'll get Jeff Gibson.
0: The heavy snowfall had not stopped Jeff Gibson and Moose as they traveled north with Constable Drake's dog team. But the miles of travel on foot had sapped their strength. As they neared the town of Deer Creek, they could think only of warmth and shelter from the rising wind.
4: We come town soon.
5: You know this territory. What town is it?
4: Deer Creek. It's not far from here.
5: Is it very big?
4: Just trading post and few cabins.
5: That ought to be a good place to stop. It's getting dark.
4: We get supply at trading post.
5: Now, so many people to know we're here. We'll go straight through town. Stay at one of the cabins on the outskirts. Maybe we can get a prospector to buy our supplies for us. Bash! Bash up your huskies!
0: By the time Jeff and Moose had reached the town, the early darkness had settled. And nobody saw the two men and dog team as they plodded through the thick snowfall. A small cabin lay ahead at the very edge of Deer Creek, and Jeff stopped the team near it.
5: Here's a good place. It's a good distance away from the other cabins.
4: You think we can stay here for night?
5: We can with this uniform. You feed the dogs, Moose, and get them fixed up for the night. I'll handle this.
6: Who are you?
5: Constable Drake of the Northwest Mounted Police.
6: Oh, a Mountie, eh? Well, come in. You're just in time for supper. Take off your park and sit down beside the stove and warm yourself.
5: Thanks. My guide is feeding the dogs. There's a blizzard coming up. Thought maybe you'd put us up for the night.
6: I sure will. Anything I can do for the Mounted Police, I'm happy to do. See, I can't remember seeing you around here before. You a new man?
5: I came up from White Horse. This is my first trip up here. We're on the trail of some criminals. We don't want people to know we're here. If these men find out I'm close on their trail, it'll be harder to get them. As it is, they'll be careless. They don't know we're after them.
6: Well, who are they? Maybe I've seen them.
5: A man by the name of Jeff Gibson and his partner. We think they're around here somewhere.
6: Well, you don't have to worry. I won't tell anybody that you're here.
5: Maybe later on you'd go to the trading post for me and get some supplies. Then nobody will know we've been here.
6: Well, sure, I'd be glad to. I'll go right after supper. Now, you just sit down and make yourself at home while I start rustling up some grub here. Say, I didn't even tell you my name. It's Hank. Hank Stevens.
0: As the evening wore on, the snowstorm

0: stopped as suddenly as it had begun. Through it all, however, Sergeant Preston continued his way to Deer Creek. It was some time later that he stopped his team and entered the trading post.
1: Hello there, Sergeant Preston. You're traveling late tonight.
2: How are you, Sandy? I couldn't waste any time. I'm after two murderers.
3: Murderers?
2: Well, perhaps you'd seen them. One of them would be dressed in a mounted police uniform.
3: You don't mean, Sergeant, that one of the force murdered somebody?
2: No, this man murdered Constable Drake. I have his body out on my sled. The murderer's dressed in his clothes.
3: Murdered a Mountie. I'd hate to be him.
2: Seen the cat and I found his body.
0: While Sergeant Preston explained the details of the crime to Sandy in the trading post, Hank Stevens and Moose were nearing it to buy the supplies. The moon had broken through the clouds and lighted their path.
4: Well, I'm glad that snowstorm's done with. It looked like a real storm was coming, but I guess it blew over.
5: Be clear for travel tomorrow.
4: Yep. Get with Constable Drake and get an early start. Maybe you'll catch them murderers.
5: Hey, look. In front trading post.
4: Yeah, sled and dog team.
5: Look like dog on sled.
4: It is a dog. Big black one. He's tied. Maybe he's hurt or something.
5: Him lie on something wrapped in blanket.
4: Yeah. Looks as if it might be a body or something. Well, say, this looks like Sergeant Preston's team. I'll bet he's inside the trading post. He'll be a big help to Constable Drake finding them murders. We'd better go in and tell him.
5: No, tell him.
4: But he's a Mountie. He probably knows about it anyway. I'm going to...
6: No, you do nothing!
4: Oh!
6: You tell nothing.
0: Moose raced back to the small cabin where Jeff was getting ready for bed. As he burst into the door, Jeff looked up curiously.
7: Are you back with the supplies already?
6: Come. We get out of here now.
7: What's wrong with you?
6: Mountie here from town. Him find big dog you think you kill. Him after us.
7: Marty. Where's Hank? You didn't let him see the Marty, did you?
6: Me hit him. Him unconscious. Him freeze before morning.
7: Hurry, grab some grub. You should have made sure Hank was dead. May come to before he freezes and start blabbing.
6: It cold. Him freeze soon. Come, we go now.
7: I'm ready. You get the dogs hitched.
6: Them dog too tired. No can go fast. We get caught like that.
7: Well, we'll sure get caught if we go on foot. I'm taking that dog team.
6: Me go cross country. Me not go with you.
7: Go ahead. I won't stop you. We'll split the gold we got from Jim Patterson and separate. Maybe we can shake that Marty better if we go in different directions. Anyway, you may never know we've been here.
0: Jeff and Moose hurriedly divided the stolen gold, then set out from the cabin. In the meantime, Sergeant Preston had finished the hot tea Sandy had made for him. As he put the cup down, Sandy noticed the deep lines of fatigue in his face from the long, hard trip he had had that day.
3: Sergeant, you're dead in your feet. Why don't you just go to bed and let me put the dogs away for the night? I'll get my parka.
2: That sounds like a good idea, Sandy. I am tired, but I'd better help you with the dogs. That black one on the sled needs special handling.
3: You'd better bring him in here for the night if he's wounded.
2: No, I'm afraid he wouldn't leave the body of his master. I'll let him sleep beside it.
3: Then I'll help you with the dogs.
2: Come on, King.
3: Moon's out. Temperature's still pretty low, though.
0: As King came out of the trading post with a sergeant, the scent of blood came to his nostrils. As he turned the corner of the building, he found the unconscious form of Hank Stevens. Then he heard Sergeant Preston calling him.
8: King, what are you doing, boy? What is it, King?
3: What? Did he find something?
2: Yes, he did. It's a man. Light a match, Sandy.
3: It's Hank Stevens. Somebody knocked him out. His head is bleeding.
2: He's regaining consciousness. Steady there.
9: My head.
2: You'll be all right.
9: He hit me.
2: Who did?
9: The big man. He was called Moose.
2: Moose?
9: Traveling with a Mountie.
2: What Mountie?
9: Drake. Constable Drake. They were at my place.
3: He fainted again.
2: I'll carry him into the trading post. I think the man who hit him and the one he called Drake are the men I'm after.
3: Here are some tracks, Sergeant. They lead back toward Hank's cabin.
2: Oh?
3: And they're fresh.
2: Help me get him inside first, Sandy. And King and I will leave while the trail's fresh.
0: But when Sergeant Preston reached Hank's cabin, both Moose and Jeff had disappeared. The moon, riding high in the heavens, threw a bright light on the trail, where the tracks of the men were written clearly. It was then that the Mountie faced a new problem.
2: Yes, old boy, they've gone off in different directions. One of them on snowshoes, heading for the hills, and the other kept on the trail with a dog team. Well, King, I hate to do this, but we must get both of them. Hope nothing happens to you, fella, but you're going to get one of them alone. I'll go after the other one, the one with the dog team, boy. Now, you, King. These tracks. Get him, King, and hold him. Guard him, boy. I'll find you.
10: Get him! On, King! On, you huskies! Hush! Hush on!
0: It was almost an hour later that a dark blot on the white snow of the trail ahead made the Mountie slow down, leave his team, and approach on foot. It was a sled and team, the dogs lying exhausted in the snow. Just as Preston bent over the sled, there was a spurt of flame from a thicket about 50 yards away. A bullet whistled close to the Mountie's ear. In a split second, Sergeant Preston's gun answered. A crash of branches told him he had hit his mark. Cautiously, he approached, his gun held ready. But Gibson lay motionless in the snow until the Mountie bent to see how badly he had been hit. Then the outlaw turned quickly and his gun came up.
3: I'll catch you.
10: Wait.
0: Preston felt the gun's flame brush his cheek. Taken completely by surprise, he was off balance. He threw himself to one side.
2: Playing possum, eh?
3: I'll catch you.
0: Jeff Gibson fired again. Then Preston's gun barked. One bullet tugged at the Mountie's tunic, but Preston's shot was true. It hit the other's shoulder with sledgehammer force. Jeff's arm was numb and helpless. His gun fell to the snow.
2: That was a good trick. It nearly worked.
3: Got me. I give up.
2: You, Jeff Gibson?
3: Yes. Yes, you know I have. Oh, my shoulder. Don't kill me. I'll tell everything.
2: I won't kill you. The law will take care of that. I arrest you in the name of the Queen.
3: My shoulder.
2: I'll bring my dog sled here and take you back to town.
3: Hurry up.
0: In the meantime, King raced after the man his master had told him to catch. His silent gray form streaked over the snow like a shadow. And Moose, though he turned now and then to look over his shoulder, was sure he was not being pursued. Silently and swiftly, the great dog King closed the gap between them. And then, with a roar, he leaped at the half-breed's back, knocking him to the ground.
10: Get away! Stop, you devil! Help! Where's my gun?
0: Desperately, Moose reached for his gun, but King's great jaws closed over his arm.
10: No! My arm! Let go! Stop, you!
0: The great dog King had learned his business well. Careful training had taught him how to handle a gunman. He increased the pressure of his jaws on Moose's arm until the outlaw dropped his gun. Then King relaxed the arm and stood with bared fangs close to Moose's throat. Paralyzed with fear, the big man lay still. The slightest movement brought a warning growl.
10: No!
0: Sweating with terror, the killer lay motionless and helpless. Time passed slowly. King wondered how long he must remain here on guard, but he didn't relax his vigilance. And then at last, as the moon was sinking behind the hills, Sergeant Preston approached over the clearly defined snowshoe trail that led from town. The Mountie was a welcome sight.
2: Well, old fellow, you did it. Good boy, King. Long wait, wasn't it?
6: Take dog away.
2: All right, King. Back, fella. Let him up. I have his gun. Get up, Moose. You're under arrest. Your partner's back in town.
6: My feet. I'm almost free.
2: Get up and start walking. That will thaw them out.
6: Keep dog away.
2: That dog's staying right behind you. Your partner had some of the gold that was stolen from Jim Patterson. I suppose you have the rest.
6: Yes.
2: The charges against you are robbery and murder.
6: That dog.
2: You couldn't get away from him, Moose. He's a member of the Northwest Mounted Police. Good work, King. When we get back, you can tell Shadow that you got your man. And that this case is closed.
0: In just a moment, Sergeant Preston will give you a preview of Monday's program. Here's how Mother can make your family a breakfast happy family this coming weekend. Be sure to order Quaker Puffed Wheat and Quaker Puffed Rice. 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These radio dramas, a feature of the Challenge of the Yukon Incorporated, are created and produced by George W. Trendle, directed by Fred Flowerday, and edited by Fran Stryker. The part of Sergeant Preston is played by Paul Sutton. They are brought to you every Monday, Wednesday, and Friday at the same time by Quaker Puffed Wheat and Quaker Puffed Rice, the breakfast cereal shot from guns. Listen Monday when Sergeant Preston and Yukon King meet the Challenge of the Yukon in the adventure of The second chance.
2: How would you like it if you were faced with the necessity of tracking down and arresting one of your best friends? Well, that's what King and I thought we'd have to do after the robbery on the Christmas River Trail. We were wrong. Instead of a friend at the end of the trail, we found the smoking six guns of a pair of desperate killers.
0: Be sure to hear this exciting story Monday. Till then, this is J. Michael wishing you goodbye, good luck, and good health from Quaker Puffed Wheat and Quaker Puffed Rice. So long. 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
1: At 5 minutes past midnight on December 12th, several years ago, Sheriff Bob Smithers of Bradshaw County, Texas, staged a raid on a gambling establishment located on a country road. But there were no patrons in the house, and the sheriff's face grew dark red as he and the local constable failed to find any evidence.
2: Nothing in that upstairs room either, Sheriff.
3: You're sure of that, huh, Jim?
2: Not even a deck of cards.
4: See, Sheriff, like I told you, I quit the racket. Yet this is the fourth time this year you rousted me out of bed.
3: I know you're operating, Walton, and I'm going to get you for it. You're not going to milk the citizens of this county, not while I'm sheriff.
4: Look, Sheriff, this happens to be my house. Warrant or no warrant, you finish your business here. How about getting out?
2: I guess we might as well go, Sheriff.
3: No, Jim. We're going to stay a minute. I want to talk to Walton and you.
2: About what?
3: I was sure of this raid tonight, Jim. Dead sure. Just like I've been sure the last three times, because only you and me ever knew about them. I didn't tell nobody but you, Jim. You, the constable.
4: Sounds like he's accusing you of tipping me off, Dunn.
3: I know he tipped you, Walton.
2: But watch what you're saying, Bob.
3: All that talk about law and order and wanting to uphold him. Let me see your wallet, Jim. Take it out and let me see it.
4: Now, wait a minute, Sheriff.
3: You shut up! Come on, Jim. I want to see if you're carrying the kind of money an honest man gets for being a peace officer.
2: What I carry on me is my own business.
3: Why, you cheap two-bit sneak.
4: Nothing cheap about a few hundred once in a while. Be smart, Sheriff. Get a few for yourself.
2: Why don't you listen to him, Sheriff? He's talking sense.
3: Come on, both of you. I'm picking you.
2: You can't make anything stick.
3: Maybe not. But I'm going to make this county too hot for both of you. I'm going to run you out of it.
2: Keep your hands off me, Sheriff. You're under arrest. Just hold it, fool, while I get his hands. I can hear.
5: Then you killed him.
2: No, you killed him. You grabbed his gun and killed him. He was after you, Walton. I got a gun of my own, and I'm the constable.
5: Have you set me up for a frame?
2: Not necessarily, Walton. It's up to you. His body could be moved out of here.
5: What's your play? What do you want?
2: No more chicken mash. 50% of your take. You can go right on operating.
5: With him dead, you crazy fool?
2: You're forgetting something, Walton. I'm top dog now. And investigating this murder will be my job until a new sheriff is appointed. But I don't think I'm going to be able to solve it.
1: The body of Sheriff Smithers was found the next morning, dumped in a ditch by the side of an old wagon road. During the next few days, Constable Jim Dunn conducted a seemingly honest but fruitless investigation, even following the efficient peace officer's routine of making use of the state lab facilities at Austin. But citizens of Bradshaw were not satisfied, nor was the editor of the Bradshaw Times. Clippings of his editorials were on file with Captain Stinson of the Texas Rangers, and the captain sent for Ranger Jace Pearson.
6: Want to see me, Captain?
7: Yeah, Jay, sit down. There's no acting sheriff appointed by the court of Bradshaw County here, Jace. I think you better take over.
6: About the killing of Sheriff Smithers?
7: Mm-hmm.
6: I'd like to. I knew Smithers.
7: See, that's right. You worked with him about 5 years ago.
6: When he first took office. Cleaned that county up in 3 months and cleaned it good.
7: Yeah, it doesn't look like it stayed clean, Jace. Not according to this editorial clipping from Bradshaw Times.
6: I've read it.
7: It's going to be a tough one, Jace. No clue to the killer, and the trail has had a couple of days to cool off.
6: Well, then I better get going before it gets any cooler. You'll hear from me.
7: Jace?
6: Yeah, Captain?
7: I just want to remind you, whoever did it doesn't hesitate to kill a man wearing a badge.

0: I reached Bradshaw in the early morning. The town was waking up, and the Bradshaw Times was turning out its biweekly edition. I went in to see the editor, Frank Carlin.
1: So you read my editorials, huh?
2: Well, I'm glad no somebody's reading.
0: You got readers, all right. People been clipping them out and mailing into our headquarters.
1: Yeah, I guess there's always a handful of people to hold on. Wonder what the world would do without them. Everybody was so burned the day of the killing. Then in 48 hours, they want to forget it.
0: Yeah. So is that one. How about the constable, Jim Dunn?
1: Oh, he's all right, I guess. But he's only been constable for a year. He just doesn't have the experience. It'll take the court a couple more days to decide on a new sheriff. I better knock out a story on you rangers coming in. Might wake the people up again.
0: I'd rather you didn't, Mr. Carlin. I'll be around, and they'll know soon enough.
1: See what's mean. Want me to lay off the editorials for a while?
0: If you don't mind.
1: You know, the sheriff and I are on different sides of the fence politically, but he was an honest man, and I liked him. I got a headline back there, all set and gathering dust. It says, Sheriff's Killer Caught. Ranger, give me a chance to use it.

0: I found a place to park my horse trailer and put charcoal in a pasture. Then I headed for the constable's office and met Constable Jim Dunn.
1: There are all the reports of my investigations, Ranger. You think I haven't done a good job, maybe those will change your mind. I even checked ballistics with the Austin lab.
0: My being here isn't a criticism of you, Mr. Dunn. I'm here because I was sent until a new sheriff was appointed and to give you help.
1: I've done everything possible. I've questioned almost 100 people. I've checked alibis on more than a dozen possible suspects. It's all there.
0: Yeah. Everything's here. Everything except the murderer. And that's the only thing I'm interested in seeing, Mr. Dunn. A little cooperation between us might clean it up.
1: I'm sorry I blew, Ranger. It's been getting under my skin. This murder could have been committed by anybody. Some bum from a hobo jungle, some drunk anybody.
0: We can't arrest anybody. We've got to arrest somebody. Somebody definite. Now, exactly where was the body found?
1: Old wagon road, bypasses town, about 2 miles north.
0: Is it fit for a car?
1: Yeah, but you got to go roundabout to get to it. Almost 11 miles. You won't find nothing there, though.
0: I'd like to take a look anyhow. Can't we cut cross-country on horses?
1: Yeah, sure, if you want to.
0: I want to. My horse is in a pasture. I'll meet you at the edge of town in 5 minutes.
1: The body was found just a little further on. You can see the road now.
0: Not much of a road left.
1: No use for it anymore.
0: Sheriff must have had some reason for using it if he came way out here.
1: Hey, here we are.
0: Charcoal.
1: And Sheriff's car was found right over here by the side of the road.
0: Where was he?
1: Lying right beside it. Been dead about 7-8 hours when he was found.
0: Who found him?
1: Cowpoke, looking for some strays.
0: That's lucky. Otherwise, the body might have been here for a few days or even weeks before somebody came across it.
1: Yeah.
0: You get pictures of the position of the car and the body?
1: Of course I did. Anything else?
0: Yeah, any exhibits, cast of footprints, anything like that?
1: No. When I got the call, I brought a bunch of men out with me. I was excited, and I didn't think to stop them from tramping around.
0: I can see why you'd be upset. Well, if there was anything to find, it's a cinch it isn't here now. Well, they would have wiped it out if your men hadn't.
1: You want to go back to town?
0: Yeah. I want to look at the car. How about the exhibits from the sheriff's body?
1: I sent the bullets and the gun in. Your lab checked it. Verified it was the sheriff's own gun.
0: I'm talking about the clothes he was wearing. You got those, haven't you?
1: Sure I got them. I got all the evidence there was.
0: You should have sent it all in. I want to look at that stuff, too. Well, let's step it up. Come on, Charlie.

0: everything, all tagged. Everything the sheriff was wearing when he was killed.
1: I see. And is this the shirt he was wearing?
0: You see the blood and bullet holes, don't you?
1: Yeah.
0: How come your lab didn't find any prints on the gun when I signed it in?
1: Didn't even have the sheriff's own prints. It was wiped clean. Well, this is kind of odd.
0: What?
1: Well, the sheriff was shot twice, and they dug one slug out of him. The other one passed clean through.
0: Yeah, according to the coroner's report, one slug hit his collarbone. That stopped it.
1: That's what I mean. The course of the bullets. Both shots fired into the left side, just above the kidney. But the one that came through came out the right side of his shirt collar here, right through his neck.
0: What about it?
1: It's a funny course for a bullet to take. Unless the man who fired the gun was lying down and fired up at the sheriff.
0: Yeah, that's what I figured, too. They must have had a fight for the gun. He got it, but the sheriff knocked him down and...
1: No, that isn't the way it happened.
0: How do you know?
1: Because the sheriff wouldn't half turn his back on a man who'd just taken his gun. Besides, these powder burns show the gun was being held right against the shirt when it was fired.
0: What do you think happened then?
1: Now, the sheriff must have been in some position where he was bent over forward, which he wouldn't be unless somebody was holding him in that position. Here, stand in front of me for a minute. Now, your back toward me.
0: What are you going to do?
1: Slip one hand under your arms and then up behind your head in a half Nelson and twist your other arm behind you in an arm lock. And bend you over forward like this. The sheriff was held like I'm holding you now. The bullets were pumped into him. See what I mean?
0: That's just a guess.
1: It's a guess I'm going to back up. And if the sheriff was held in a half Nelson and an arm lock, it tells us something else. That there were two men in on the murder. Unless the killer had three hands and used the third one to fire the gun.
0: That's a pretty smart figuring, Ranger.
1: Only because it's the kind of figuring I've been doing for a long time.
0: Okay.
1: Are these the photos were taken at the scene?
0: Yeah, the sheriff's body and the car.
1: Now, the car, the body moved any before these were taken?
0: Nope. Car was right there, with the sheriff flat on his face beside it.
1: And less than 2 feet away from it, his right side toward the car.
0: Yeah.
1: The bullet that passed through the sheriff came out on his right side. That means it should have hit the car. But there's no mark.
0: I don't see that. That helps us, Henry.
1: It helps plenty, Dunn. It tells us the sheriff wasn't killed out there. He was killed someplace else and brought out there.

0: just a moment, we will continue with Tales of the Texas Rangers, starring Joel McRae as Ranger Jace Pearson.
1: It's the Silver Jubilee on NBC. Tonight, enjoy 90 minutes of great entertainment on The Big Show featuring Jimmy Durante, Ethel Merman, Fred Allen, and your unpredictable hostess, Tallulah Bankhead. 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
0: We continue now with Tales of the Texas Rangers, and tonight's case, Play for Keeps, an authentic story from the files of the Texas Rangers.
2: I knew that Sheriff Smithers had been killed by two men, and that his body had been moved after the killing, but it wasn't nearly enough. It was evening before I figured out my next move, a move I didn't like to make. Evening, ma'am. Remember me?
3: Why, it's Jace Pearson, isn't it?
2: Yes, ma'am. Been a long time, Mrs. Smithers.
3: Oh, come in, Jace. Come in. I suppose you know about Bob.
2: Yes, ma'am. And that's why I'm down here. I came by to pay my respects.
3: Funny thing. First time Bob brought you through that door, I never reckoned you might be back someday. Looking for a man who killed him.
2: I wish it could have been for another reason, ma'am. But Bob kept things working so well here, there seldom was any reason for a ranger to come visiting in Bradshaw County.
3: I know how you fellas keep working along. Can I offer you a bite to eat? Please, Jace.
2: Well, that'd be real fine, Miss Smithers. I knew it might help her and me if she could keep a little busy with her hands doing woman things in the kitchen. And I tried to eat, but I kept remembering the man who'd sat across the same table from me 5 years before. Big, honest, stubborn, and unafraid.
3: It's mighty nice of you to stop by, Jace. Bob would have been happy to see you sitting here again. He always said a man with a good appetite was right with the world.
2: I guess Jim Dunn has already asked you, but do you have any ideas about who might have killed Bob?
3: Oh, no. Everything went so well for a few years. All I know is that last year or so, Bob was upset about gambling.
2: He after anybody in particular?
3: A man named Walton, Lou Walton, has a big house on the South Road out of town. Bob always says it was a gambling house, but he could never catch Walton.
2: You mean you raided the place?
3: A couple of times. Last time was the night he was killed.
2: Dunn didn't tell me about that.
3: Bob was killed after he left there. Walton's, I mean. Dunn said they didn't find anything, so Bob started back to town. But he never got home.
2: Mrs. Smithers, I have to ask a favor. A favor I don't like to ask.
3: I want to help, Jace, every way I can.
2: I want your permission to have Bob's body exhumed for further examination.
3: Is it necessary?
2: I'm not satisfied with the examination that was made here.
3: All right, Jace.
2: I'd like to have a more thorough examination made for headquarters. I'm sending them the clothes Bob was wearing for lab check, and I don't want anybody to know about it for now.
3: All right. You're going to get him, aren't you, Jace?
2: I'm going to try awful hard, ma'am.

0: Ranger. I've been waiting for you. Thought maybe you might have turned in for the night.
1: I'm going to in a few minutes. I just came back to pick up the clothing exhibits.
0: Well, I locked them away again.
1: I'll dig them out. I want to send them on to Cam Mabry for lab tests.
0: Well, all right.
1: I'll give you a receipt for them.
0: Okay.
1: Don?
0: Yeah?
1: In those reports of yours, I didn't see any mention of a man named Lou Walton.
0: Why should there be?
1: I understand that Walton's a gambler and that you helped Smithers raid his place the night Smithers was killed.
0: Now, here are the exhibits. You're taking way out of line on Walton. His alibi's airtight.
1: According to who?
0: According to me. I was with him all night after Smithers left the place.
1: You didn't come back to town with the sheriff?
0: No. I stayed at Walton's.
1: Why?
0: Because the sheriff asked me to stay there. We didn't find anything, but the sheriff figured if I hung around, somebody might show up, a call-up, looking for a game. And I'd be able to get him some evidence in. Anything else you want to know?
1: No. I guess that lets Walton out. I'll take these things.
0: Sure. Go ahead.
1: See you tomorrow, Don.
2: Number, please.
0: Oak Hill, 243.
2: Phone, please.
3: Hello?
0: Walton, Don. Now get those people out and shut down.
3: Why? What's wrong?
0: That ranger's too smart. I tried to make things look good for myself, and well, I guess I made him look too good.
3: Well, how much does he know?
0: All he's going to know. You just close down and stand pat until he wears himself out.
1: The sheriff's body was dug up in the examiner's report sent on to Austin. Headquarters also had the exhibits I'd gotten from Dunn. By late afternoon of the next day, Captain Stinson telephoned me long distance.
4: Got a complete report of the lab, Jace.
1: Go ahead, Captain.
4: You were right about the position of the body when the shots were fired. Autopsy reports show the organs were pierced in a manner that'd be possible only if the sheriff were bent over forward.
1: Good. Anything else?
4: Yeah. That shirt you set up. Lad thinks Smithers was killed indoors.
1: Why?
4: Some lint stuck to the blood and held when it dried. Analysis indicates it comes from a fabric used in expensive carpeting. Violet color.
1: Thanks, Captain. That may be enough to wind this up. Then you're convinced that Walton was running a gambling joint, Mr. Collins?
5: Was and is. I swear to it. But nobody's been able to prove it. You know how suckers are. They lose their shirts and keep their mouths shut. Think they're in on a smart thing and they help the racketeers to cover up.
1: Then Walton must have been tipped off that he was being raided.
5: Part of the racket. They pay off and get tipped off.
1: You ever been in Walton's house?
5: No.
1: You know anybody who has been there?
5: Well, it's no secret the newspaper men gamble moan's good for him. My line of type man plays horses, I know. But Tate.
6: I'll be there in a minute. Howdy, Ranger.
1: Howdy.
5: Pete, you ever been in Lou Walton's place? Well, come on, I don't stall tell a Ranger. It's important.
6: Well, yeah, I've been there once or twice.
1: I only want to know one thing. You notice any carpeting in the house?
6: Carpeting? Oh, sure. The house is like a palace. Wall-to-wall carpet all over the place.
1: What color?
6: Well, it's a kind of a purple, I'd say.
1: How about saying violet?
6: Yeah, I guess that's what it's called.
5: You've got something, Ranger?
1: Yeah. I'm going to wake up the nearest judge and get a search warrant for Walton. You better brush the dust off that headline you told me about. I think you're going to get a chance to use it.
7: I was wondering when you get around to me, Ranger. Seems like everybody who wears a badge just loves to poke his nose into my life.
1: I wouldn't worry about your nose, Walton. If you want to be smart, watch out for your mouth.
7: I didn't mean anything, Ranger. Just that a man ought to have a little privacy.
1: You love the death cells at Huntsville. They're real private.
7: Well, I always cooperated. The constable, Jim Dunn, he'll tell you that.
1: I bet he would. Nice carpeting you got here. I like the color.
7: Hey, let me get you a drink or something, Ranger. All good stuff. I don't have anything but the best. You know the old saying, the best is none too good.
1: Walton, there's been a strong cleaning fluid used on a piece of this rug. And one spot faded just a little.
7: Well, I spilled some wine. I had a party one night.
1: The night the Sheriff Smithers was here last?
7: No. No, before that.
1: Oh. Oh, that's right. I forgot. Nobody was here the night Smithers came.
7: No. No, nobody. The constable, he stayed. Stayed most of the night after the sheriff left.
1: Yeah. So he told me.
7: Let me show you the rest of the house. Upstairs.
1: No, thanks. I just want to look at the walls in this room. Sure pretty. You know, in Huntsville, they don't have pretty walls like these. Just cold concrete and steel bars.
7: What do you keep talking about Huntsville?
1: I'll tell you as soon as I stand up on this chair and rip off this new piece of wallpaper.
7: Don't. You have no right to.
1: Just looking for this small bullet hole papered over. Of course, you know that one bullet went right through the sheriff.
7: The hole was repapered because a heavy picture fell. The nail made the hole.
1: 38 caliber nail?
7: I'm
1: going to have this rug ripped up and sent to my lab, Walton. No cleaning fluid made will wipe out all of a blood trace. Even a drop is enough to hang you.
7: I didn't do it, I tell you. Gunshot him. Huh? It was done. Gunshot him.
1: Hold your wrists out.
7: You'll never get those on me.
1: You bet wrong this time, gambler. Now get up. I'm taking you in.

0: had walked. I headed back for the jail. As I turned into the street, I saw something move in the shadows. There was another car, not far from mine. It's the constable's car. And Dunn was getting into it.
1: Dunn, wait a minute! Holy, get out of the way! Get back, quick!
0: My tires. 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
0: Unit 10 convinced Constable Jim Dunn is subject sought in killing of Sheriff Smithers, Bradshaw County, attempting getaway headed north on State Highway 19 from Bradshaw. Alert Highway Patrol and all units for complete roadblock of area. 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
0: Step out of the way, please. Step back. Come on, Charcoal. Let's hope Dunn heard that call.

0: had to gamble. The last part of my call had been a plant. A plant I wanted done to here. He'd know he couldn't get more than 15 or 20 miles before he was blocked unless he took some back road. And I'd seen him take a north turn out of town toward the wagon road to dump the sheriff's body on. It was 11 miles for him by car, 2 miles cross country for me. I raked charcoal all the way, reached the road, and rope dragged a couple of dead logs across it. We finished just in time. I heard the whine of a car coming over the rise in the rough road as the first glimmer of the headlights stabbed the darkness. I tied charcoal back in the trees and dropped in the brush to wait.
1: It's the end of the road, Don. Don't park back enough. Now, you haven't got any tires. I'm giving you a chance to surrender, Don.
2: You get your chances, Ray.
1: You missed, Don. Now I'm coming around the car to get you. You want to shoot it out? Let's go.
2: Wait a minute. Come on, Agent. You don't shoot. Don't shoot up. Look, I'll drop my gun. You see?
1: Faint arm!
0: Neither was Smithers when you lifted his gun and killed him with it. Good thing for Texas all constables aren't like you. Come on. Walton's waiting for you at the jail. Looks like you'll be partners again at Huntsville.

0: following week, the headlines of the Bradshaw Times read, Sheriff Killers Caught. Though Jim Dunn protested his innocence, Lou Walton's confession and evidence submitted by the Rangers convinced the court of Dunn's guilt. Both were sentenced to life imprisonment at Huntsville.
1: Next week, Joel McRae in another authentic reenactment of a case in the files of the Texas Rangers. Joel McRae is currently seen starring in the Universal International Technicolor production, Cattle Drive. The cast included Tony Barrett, Tom Holland, Byron Kane, Peter Leeds, and Gene Bates. Technical advisor was Captain M.T. Lone Wolf Gonzalez of the Texas Rangers. This story was transcribed and adapted by Joel Murcott, and the program was produced and directed by Stacy Keats. Hal Gibney speaking.
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1: 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Frontier!

0: You know, I've been wondering how many of you folks know what it's like in a frontier town. I know because I live in a frontier town. I'm a frontier lawyer by the name of Chad Remington. And Dos Rios, my hometown, isn't any worse than most frontier towns. And it certainly isn't any better. Now, laws or not, out on the frontier, we've got some folks who make their own laws. Laws they can often make stick with a blast from a six-gun. And once they start doing that, well, suppose instead of talking generalities, I get down to brass tacks and tell you about one such fellow citizen who became a client of mine for about the shortest time on record. It was a blustery cold afternoon, just a few weeks ago, when to pass the time between clients and trouble, I was playing Canfield with the ex-medicine man Cherokee O'Bannon in my office directly above Cherokee's livery stable.
1: Now see here, Chad. Not only are you making me out a disgrace to my former profession, but if you win any more games, I won't even be able to buy a cap off a beer bottle, let alone buy a pint of something soothing from the lime waters of Kentucky.
0: Now, Cherokee, if I thought that any water, lime or otherwise, meant anything to you, I might let you win one game. But in your lifetime, you've already had so much bourbon, rye, and just plain corn liquor that I really can't feel that... Hello. Sounds like someone coming up the staircase.
1: Yeah, it's probably a client. So let's just call this game off, and I'll take my money and go out and leave you alone.
0: Oh, no, you don't. You're not going to take that money over to the nearest saloon and get you... Come in.
2: Howdy, Chad. Howdy, Cherokee.
1: Well, Floyd Hunsaker, what brings you to a barrister's office?
2: Chad, I never been to a lawyer's. Maybe I'm seeing the wrong man now. But me and one of my neighbors are having trouble. Well, in this case, I want to stop it before it gets any worse.
0: Well, if I could be of any help...
2: I don't know if you can or not.